0: This is EWN.
1: With a wrap of your Eyewitness News, I'm Mikey Malapo. Justice Minister Mamologo Kubai has announced the suspension of IDAC Chief Investigator Dylan Perumal and Senior Investigators Brian Padiachi and Sunil Belachan. The three have been accused of manipulating cases, among other allegations, before the Madlanga Commission of Inquiry. The allegations have been at the center of recent testimony at the hearings, and they include the fabrication of witness statements and an elaborate abuse of power. The announcement was made by Kubai during a media briefing in Pretoria yesterday.
2: I have, as the minister, placed Mr. Dylan Perumal on suspension from his position as the chief investigator of South Africa's Investigative Directorate Against Corruption, pending disciplinary action and disciplinary processes. And the NDPP, in terms of his powers, also in terms of authority, you would understand that there are delegations at which level you deal with what, has started a disciplinary process for employees within the purview of his purview, who have been found wanting at IDEC, and that has commenced. Mr. Brian Padiachi and Mr. Suleiman Buluchan have already been suspended pending disciplinary proceedings against them.
1: Meanwhile, the name of former IDEC head Andrew Johnson continued to feature highly at the Madlanga Commission yesterday. Johnson may have to return to the commission to respond to a new set of allegations made against her during the testimony of her former subordinate, prosecutor Drushanta Ramsamy. Ramsamy, a prosecutor attached to IDEC, testified that Johnson allegedly tried to devise a plan to stop one of her subordinates from testifying before the commission. Three senior City of Ekurhuleni officials have been dismissed over allegations of fraud, corruption and negligence. Two of them, head of HR Linda Kasheka and head of legal services Kemi Bahari, were dismissed after being implicated at the Madlanga Commission. They are accused of shielding suspended EMPD chief Julius Mkhwanazi from being held accountable for allegedly providing blue lights to Vusmusi Cat Matlala through a fraudulent memorandum of agreement. The third official, the city's head of HR services, Moloko Munyepao, was dismissed over alleged negligence that contributed to a mysterious 2 billion rand revenue loss 2 years ago. City of Ekurhuleni spokesperson Phakamile Mbengashe.
3: Council has resolved to authorize the city manager to terminate the employment relationship between the three senior managers. This is following the finalization of the disciplinary proceedings that they were undergoing. The report did serve in council and in committee meeting, and that was the resolution that was taken.
1: The Gauteng Political Killings Task Team has found the body of missing EFF member Aaron Makola. The 55-year-old was reported missing in Bronkhortspruit on the 10th of this month. His abandoned vehicle was found the following day. Preliminary investigations indicate he was shot and killed before his body was dumped in a bush. Yesterday, Gauteng police confirmed in a statement that his family has positively identified his remains. Circumstances surrounding the murder are unknown at this stage. The police's Athlenda Mate.
4: Investigations are at an advanced stage to identify and apprehend those responsible for the murder, including both the perpetrators and any individuals who may have orchestrated that crime. The Gauteng Political Killings Task Team is continuing its investigation to establish the motive behind the murder.
1: Cabinet has approved the appointment of Deputy Minister of Planning, Monitoring and Evaluation, Seiso Mohai, to lead the Board of the Public Investment Corporation. Mohai takes over from Deputy Finance Minister David Masondo, who stepped down last week in the wake of leadership instability, governance and administrative challenges in the management of more than 3 trillion rand in public funds, mostly pension money. At its meeting on Wednesday, Cabinet also approved the appointment of new directors for the beleaguered institution. Minister and the Presidency Kumbuzo Ntshabeni says Cabinet now expects Finance Minister Enoch Odongwana to present a report on the progress made to implement the recommendations of the Mpati Commission, which conducted an inquiry into the PIC in 2019.
5: The previous board had started to work on those reforms and will continue to make sure that those reforms are finalized.
1: Meanwhile, Cabinet has also welcomed the International Monetary Fund's decision to raise South Africa's economic growth forecast for 2026. The IMF now expects the economy to grow by 1.1%, up from its previous forecast, citing a more stable domestic economy and improved resilience. However, Minister Ntshabeni acknowledged that growth remains modest and says more work is needed to drive faster economic expansion, create jobs and improve living conditions. At the same time, motorists are urged to continue renewing their licensed cars until the necessary legislative amendments in the extension of the validity period come into effect. Yesterday, Cabinet approved the extension of the driving driving license term from 5 to 10 years. The extended renewal period will not apply to license permits for heavy-duty vehicles and professional driver's permits. Minister Ntshavheni briefed the media yesterday.
5: Cabinet approved the extension of the validity period of driving licenses for codes A, A1, B and EB from 5 years to 10 years. The 10-year renewal period will apply only to light motor vehicles. Heavy commercial and public transport vehicles will remain subject to existing 2 or 5-year renewal cycles, while professional driver's permits will also remain on the 2-year renewal cycle.
1: In the Western Cape, vast parts of Cape Town will experience water supply disruptions this weekend due to a scheduled maintenance that will see taps run dry from 7 a.m. today until 5 p.m. tomorrow. The Water and Sanitation Directorate says an offtake valve on a bulk water pipeline in Smart Street in Goodwood is being replaced. And the latest major population estimates from Stats SA have revealed that HIV prevalence has risen in the past 20 years from 8.3% in 2002 to 12.3% today. The figures show an estimated 7.83 million people are living with the virus in 2026, despite the country running the world's largest HIV treatment program. A look at your weather. A fine Friday in store for Gauteng. Today, Joburg will drop to overnight lows of 5 degrees and peak at highs of 17. Pretoria is at 6 and 19. Vereeniging's at 2 and 20 degrees. Clear skies in Cape Town today with fresh northeasterly winds at a low of 13 and a high of 25 degrees. 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And that's a wrap of your Eyewitness News.
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7: So on our Hanging Out feature this morning, we have award-winning businesswoman. Award business is long, is out of the window now. We've got award-winning businesswoman and author Amanda Dambuza, who has, as I've been telling you, such an inspirational story. And I hope it's a story that can inspire you as well. But also, she's also a vibe. I mean, if you follow her on the socials, you will know how she likes dancing. She's so passionate about mentorship as well, but also creating platforms where just genuine conversations about upliftment can take place. Amanda Dambuza, welcome to the show. Good morning.
8: Good morning. Thank you so much for having
7: me. It's good to have you.
8: Yeah, thank you.
7: I thought you were going to walk in here.
8: But you were playing, you were doing news or something.
7: So you can't.
8: That's not fun.
7: There has to be music to
8: it,
7: eh? Yeah. Okay. And we've got lots of music we're going to play today. So I want us to take it back to the beginning, right? Mm-hmm. We're in KZN and then you moved to the Eastern Cape.
8: Yeah.
7: Then you moved to Johannesburg.
8: Yes.
7: How did that happen?
8: I was born in KZN. Mm-hmm. I was born in Mbangini. It's Kawini, actually.
7: It's a Kawini.
8: It's Kawini.
7: Yeah.
8: Yeah. To, Isibongo sam originally ngumthetho.
7: Mm-hmm.
8: And, but my mom and my dad went their separate ways when I was a baby.
7: Uh-huh.
8: I didn't meet the gender expectation that my father had of a boy child.
7: Is that what he expected?
8: Rumor has it that I've never met him. So rumor has it he rejected me because I was a girl.
7: Oh, no.
8: And there has been some minor confirmations of the rumor over the years. However, you know, he's not here to tell me the story himself. So it remains a rumor. However, the impact was not a rumor. The impact I felt. But so when they went their separate ways, my mom then took us back to the Transkei where she had been raised.
7: Mm-hmm.
8: And she proceeded to leave us there and come to Joburg, like everyone, to dig for gold. So she was very young. My mother was 27 years old when she had me, and I'm the third.
7: And you're the third?
8: Yeah, I'm the last one. And I swear to you, I don't have last born syndrome. I don't know what that's like. I was never treated like one.
7: Really?
8: Yeah.
7: Are the first two boys? Or
8: The first is my brother.
7: Okay.
8: And then my sister, then myself.
7: Okay.
8: Yeah.
7: Okay.
8: And but life in the trans guy was rather harsh. You can imagine growing up without your parents. But we ran away when I was 13.
7: Who's we?
8: All of us, three of us.
7: My
8: brother, my sister, and myself. We ran to Mshenguville in a shack where my mom used to live.
7: Why? Was it not... was it their bringing? Because you were what, with your grandparents now?
8: Well, my mother has a complicated history. Mm. But we were raised in... for purposes of this conversation, the matriarch in the homestead raised us and aunts and uncles and a big life. But again, we had roof over our head for sure. We had food in our tummies, but it was a very hard upbringing, you know. But the thing about it, though, and I guess that's the irony of life, is rural upbringing is such a beautiful upbringing.
7: Absolutely.
8: I mean, we grew our own vegetables. Mm. We had our own fruit, meat from, you know, so, but the other side of it was this constant abuse.
7: Yeah. Mm. So when you reflect then, I mean, that's quite a difficult, or let's say challenging upbringing.
8: Yeah.
7: Right? First the rejection that you have to deal with, and then
8: The abandonment,
7: then being in an environment where you feel we have to run away.
8: Yeah.
7: And I wonder if sometimes you pause where you are now and you look back. I mean, you spent so many years in corporate. You went up the ladder. You were chief information officer at Barclays Africa at some point. Then you decided to leave that senior role to start your own company, which has been successful. Do you sometimes pause and think, how did I get here, given where I come from? Because a lot of people who have that kind of trajectory, their lives turn out differently.
8: If you know what I mean. I have been told, and I believe I'm also an outlier, you know, and hence the endless hours I spend mentoring other young women, young men who've come through a similar trajectory in life, because the odds are against you, you know. And having to deal with sexual abuse, verbal abuse, physical abuse, being beaten till you're purple as a young girl, and being told you'll amount to nothing, being reminded how your father doesn't even want you, nobody wants you here, and your mother is nowhere to be seen, and so those things, unfortunately, as childhood trauma gets engraved in your DNA, and it becomes your identity, And the biggest part of healing is untangling yourself from that identity and kind of just redefining who you are. Do I stop and think, wow, look where I've come from? Yeah, absolutely. Because I think if you don't, you run the risk of thinking you are this magnificent human being who did this all by yourself.
7: On their own.
8: Yeah, but the reality is, yes, the hard work I had to do myself. Healing is a very personal process. It's a painful, long process. But along the way, you know, I had people who believed in me and gave me a shot. I had people who saw something in me. I mean, even back at university when I couldn't even pay fees, you know, my first encounter with a psychologist was when I went to register at Wits and there was no money. And I kept trying to tell them the story that, you know, this is where I've come from. This is where I'm trying to go. Or at least I'm trying to get an education so that doors can open for me and I can start building something.
7: Yeah. I'm so appreciative of especially successful people who take time to tell us about their story, because behind the success, there are many people who have really had it difficult.
8: Yeah.
7: And I think that helps in encouraging other people who may be going through the same thing to know that that doesn't determine your future.
8: Yeah.
7: Even in the midst of those challenges, you can, you know, wake up on the other side and even meet your goals. So Is that why you decided to be intentional about sharing your story? Because you share it so well, living in, yeah. In your books.
8: Mm.
7: Is that it? Because you want people to know that don't just look at Amanda Dambuza today, the successful businesswoman. Know that there's a story.
8: Yeah.
7: And hopefully it encourages someone else who's in the same shoes.
8: Oh, absolutely. In fact, I remember I won the Verve Clicquot Businesswoman of the Year Award in 2017.
7: Mm.
8: And at the time, I was not a public person. So nobody had well, very few people knew who I was. I was just keeping my head down. I built my professional career in corporate and started my business in 2013, left corporate 2014 to run it. So I was just keeping my head down and doing what I needed to do and build a life and build a family, build some kind of financial success because, I mean, to me, that gives you options, right?
7: Yeah.
8: When I won that award, it's a very prestigious award. It's a global award, and then the questions were, "Oh my gosh, who are you? Where have you?" Like, but it wasn't, "Where have you come from?" It was, "Oh my gosh, well done!" So clapping for the outcome, clapping for the award. The award was just a recognition of a long process, or rather, an outcome of a long life and a long process. So I felt that, you know, it was only fair that people understand the journey that has taken me to that point, which, by the way, was just one point in my life. I have multiple points. Mm. And that particular award gave a little bit more of a glimpse into Amanda and who I am. And it was important for me to tell the story so that we're not so fixated on the outcome, the achievement. Don't just clap for the award. I think rather clap for the journey, because once you have been on the journey, the awards, the recognition and all those things, they come anyway. You know, it's not like a unique experience, but what is unique is how do you embrace the life, that the cards that you were dealt, that you often don't choose in life. How do you embrace that? How do you work with what you've got to build up to get to where you need to get to? So I tell my story for exactly that reason, to say it's easy to see success. I mean, you know, these days we can fake success. We can take a photo of someone's Porsche car key or Mercedes car key, particularly Mercedes.
7: Yeah.
8: Those are my people. And we post it on social media and act successful, a branded bag or, what you know, first class seat. But for me, it was those things don't make the person. It's the character that you've built along the way based on your circumstances that really matters. So I tell it for those reasons.
7: And I've got some people sending us WhatsApps here who've read all of your books and they've been inspired. So if you have read Amanda's books, get in touch with us. Maybe you've worked with her, you followed her journey. 011-883-0702, that's the number to dial. You can send WhatsApps as well on 072-702-1702. It's 19 minutes now after 10.
8: You are this magnificent human being who did this all by yourself.
7: On their own.
8: Yeah, but the reality is, yes, the hard work I had to do myself. Healing is a very personal process. It's a painful, long process. But along the way, you know, I had people who believed in me and gave me a shot. I had people who saw something in me. I mean, even back at university when I couldn't even pay fees, you know, my first encounter with a psychologist was when I went to register at Wits and there was no money. And I kept trying to tell them the story that, you know, this is where I've come from. This is where I'm trying to go with this. I'm trying to get an education so that doors can open for me and I can start building something.
7: Yeah. I'm so appreciative of especially successful people who take time to tell us about their story, because behind the success, there are many people who have really had it difficult.
8: Yeah.
7: And I think that helps in encouraging other people who may be going through the same thing to know that that doesn't determine your future. Even in the midst of those challenges, you can, you know, wake up on the other side and even meet your goals. So Is that why you decided to be intentional about sharing your story? Because you share it so well, living in your books. Is that it? Because you want people to know that don't just look at Amanda Dambuza today, the successful businesswoman. Know that there's a story.
8: Yeah.
7: And hopefully it encourages someone else who's in the same shoes.
8: Oh, absolutely. In fact, I remember I won the Verve Clicquot Businesswoman of the Year Award in 2017. And at the time, I was not a public person. So nobody very few people knew who I was. I was just keeping my head down. I built my professional career in corporate and started my business in 2013, left corporate 2014 to run it. So I was just keeping my head down and doing what I needed to do and build a life and build a family, build some kind of financial success, because I mean, to me, that gives you options, right? When I won that award, it's a very prestigious award. It's a global award, and then the questions were, oh my gosh, who are you? Where have you? But it wasn't, where have you come from? It was, oh my gosh, well done. So clapping for the outcome, clapping for the award. The award was just a recognition of a long process, or rather an outcome of a long life and a long process. So I felt that, you know, it was only fair that people understand the journey that has taken me to that point, which, by the way, was just one point in my life. I have multiple points. And that particular award gave a little bit more of a glimpse into Amanda and who I am. And it was important for me to tell the story so that we're not so fixated on the outcome, the achievement. Don't just clap for the award. I think rather clap for the journey, because once you have been on the journey, the awards, the recognition and all those things, they come anyway. You know, it's not like a unique experience, but what is unique is how do you embrace the life, that the cards that you were dealt, that you often don't choose in life. How do you embrace that? How do you work with what you've got to build up to get to where you need to get to? So I tell my story for exactly that reason, to say it's easy to see success. I mean, you know, these days we can fake success. We can take a photo of someone's Porsche car key or Mercedes car key, particularly Mercedes. Those are my people. And we post it on social media and act successful, a branded bag or, what you know, first class seat. But for me, it was, those things don't make the person. It's the character that you've built along the way based on your circumstances that really matters. So I tell it for those reasons.
7: And I've got some people sending us WhatsApps here who've read all of your books and they've been inspired. So if you have read Amanda's books, get in touch with us. Maybe you've worked with her, you followed her journey. 011-883-0702, that's the number to dial. You can send WhatsApps as well on 072-702-1702. It's 19 minutes now after 10.
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6: 22 minutes after 10 o'clock, we've got Amanda Dambuza on the Hanging Out feature this morning, an award-winning businesswoman, founding CEO of Uyandi Iswa. If you've worked with her, get in touch with us. You can send us WhatsApps as well on 0727021702. So part of doing this Hanging Out feature and getting to know people is also getting to know them through their favorite songs. And I was very pleasantly surprised, Amanda, to see that you are also a big fan of Zonke.
7: Yeah, no. Big time.
6: She's actually going on tour. I don't know if you want to call it a tour. Tamia is coming to South Africa, ne? And she's going to be performing it all over. I think it's a Tamia's concert.
7: Okay.
6: So she's the opening act. But I saw she posted that she's going to be performing on herself as well, on her own.
7: On her own. English is going, man.
6: It's Thursday. So I think, yeah, those are some of the shows to catch. So tell me about Little Things You Do. Why is it so special to you?
7: Oh, well, I mean, anything by Zonke is special to me. Anything by Zonke. I used to listen to Zonke all the time when I was growing up. When I say growing up, I grew up with Zonke.
6: Yeah,
7: you know, she's like my age. She's possibly younger, but anyway. And then I loved her sister Lulu. May her soul continue to rest in peace. And she's just beautiful. She's like, there are people who can sing. There are people who can move you with their music. So Zonke is that for me. And for years, I've just had the biggest girl crush on her. And this song in particular is, in fact, my husband and I love this song, but then my brother-in-law, who's my husband's younger brother, also loves it. So he sent it to me some years ago, and he says, "Oh my gosh, this song, I think you guys are gonna love it." I'm like, it's already like on my playlist multiple times, and it actually just signifies, or it's a symbol of, sometimes, you know, even in relationships, you think the big things matter, but actually it's the little things that count.
6: It is. Yes,
7: that count more.
6: Little things you do.

0: So at some point, I was one of the few people that knew this song and other songs that were on Zwakhe's old recent album, because she was selling the album through USB stickers. And I was one of the big fans to go and like buy that sticker. And a lot of people were very resistant in the bill. It was like, oh, USB stickers, how are we going to use this in our cars?
1: Yeah.
0: But yeah.
1: She's legendary.
0: She is very legendary. So yeah, but now you can find this album, I think, on all platforms, on all streaming platforms.
1: I still love CDs, by the way.
0: You do?
1: Yeah, I do. I got a CD player recently. They sell them. And I play CDs.
0: What's the difference?
1: Well, it's just the nostalgic thing, you know.
0: Wow. Okay, Tsakho, you're calling us from Centurion. Good morning.
2: Good morning, Clem. Good morning, Sisamanda.
1: Good morning.
0: Hey.
2: I'm very happy to have had the opportunity to make this call and just to touch base and say that I'm always in awe of Sisamanda. She knows this. I've told her this before. And it's just because of how positive she's remained. I've read all her books, and you just see how the odds were always stacked against her. But one thread that I feel like I see through her books and through her, like even to this day, is just that resilience and that striving to remain positive, you know, like... She's just always spreading a message of positivity. You'll go on her Instagram. She's dancing. She's having fun. She's, you know, she's having fun with her kids. She's just, you know, doing her thing. And it's just so inspirational to see, you know, especially because she went from being a corporate gladiator to being an entrepreneur. It's just, I absolutely am in awe. I was at the last Varsity Sage event in November, I think it was. And yeah, beautiful, beautiful, beautiful experience. That plant that you gave us at the end of that event is my little plant in my office, and it always reminds me, be positive, just be present, be positive, and just keep doing your thing.
0: Beautiful. Thank you so much for your call. Tsakho Khailai is calling us from Centurion. She's actually was Miss World in 2025.
3: So hanging out with Clement on 702. Let's walk the talk.
0: 25 minutes before 11 o'clock, Amanda Dambuza is on our hanging out feature this morning, and there are some wonderful messages that are coming through. Nosipo says, hey, Clement and team. Wow, my goodness. Amanda is one of the sweetest down-to-earth persons I know. I'm so inspired by her, where she comes from and how she... never at once made it bring her down and made a success of her life. I look up to her so much. One day I pray to God that he can bless me to attend one of her trips. May God abundantly bless you for balancing your career and still being there for the family. That's a message from Nosipo on the WhatsApp line. Speaking of the trips, like the Tsakho was speaking about the Varsity Sage events. Tell us more about Varsity Sage, because you started with the women's events and then you came in with the gentlemen's lunch.
1: Yes.
0: What was the inspiration
1: behind you have hosted
0: which I had
1: twice.
0: The pleasure of hosting twice.
1: The pleasure was all mine.
0: Yeah. And look, I've said this and I've even posted about how honored I was to be in the room full of men having conversations we had, because that never happens.
1: Yeah.
0: It never happens. And that platform has allowed us as men to really talk about our issues in a way where there's no judgment. There's just sympathy, and we're holding space for each other.
1: It's
0: but what inspired you to start that? Because you started with the women's one.
1: Yeah.
0: What was the inspiration behind that?
1: So I already told you at the back of winning this award, then there was a lot of like, who's Amanda and how did you do it? You know, and I started sharing my story. And I remember I started doing online mentorship then on Instagram back in 2018, 2019. Mm. And then I was like, you know, it's easy to because the thing with Instagram lives, I mean, at the time, I don't know what they do now. Mm. It's just a one-way conversation. It's me talking to the people. Mm. Yes, they ask a question and I address that. But I felt that it was time I brought other people to the conversation, people that I thought had something to offer. So then I started the talk show where I had many different guests whom I really wanted to bring forth and have the collective mentorship element to it rather than just one perspective, which was mine. And I really believe there's strength in diverse thinking and diverse experiences. And that talk show, I did 3 seasons of it. It's on YouTube. It's free, Vastly Sage YouTube. I then was like, you know, why don't we actually just take this off the screen and gather in person? Mm. And at the time, I called it Amanda and Friends. And it was supposed to be in April 2020 at Signature. But of course, we all know nothing happened then. And it was the first opportune time we could have it was November of 2020, when we were now allowed to go out as long as there was ventilation and things like that. And it was the most beautiful experience. We filled up Signature, and what dawned on me, I mean, it was a collective celebration of life, firstly, but I never would have anticipated that is how it was going to play out. I just wanted us to gather, have good food, good drinks, good conversations, share experiences. And that was the first one. Mm-hmm. And needless to say, the very next couple, I mean, we are on the seventh one this year.
0: But also you've got trips that you guys take as
1: retreats,
0: well.
1: Retreats, yeah. So over the years, I mean, the November branch, let's call it the uplifting branch, which is the women's branch, grew from 180 people. At some point, I was hosting 550 people, then 480, because you're trying to find, you know, you don't want to be too exclusionary, and people are always trying to get the tickets. They don't get them. Some for years they've been trying, they don't get them. And that's not because they're reserved for a select few. That's how much demand people, yeah. Mm. And so by the time I'm on the stage, a lot of people then come to me because my story is so relatable. A lot of people, unfortunately, have gone through the same experiences, particularly as black girls and black boys who are the product of apartheid and the migrant labor system, where you were not raised by your parents. Mm. And yes, there were wonderful stand-in parents. Some kids got wonderful upbringing. I just didn't. Mm. So at the back of that, so a lot of people then would come up to me and want to talk to me and want to share their stories. The biggest inside joke in Vastly's age is Amanda never wear a white dress ever again.
0: What
1: people just come and cry on my chest, oh, and my then goodness. It's mascara, it's it's makeup everywhere. Yeah. So, but I mean, that's what God has commanded. So, but I said, you know, I can't be fully engaged and listen to someone's story, which they really need to tell me, when I'm busy hosting 500 people on the stage. So I was like, let's find another space where we can do this. And I created the retreat. And we've got 2 retreats, one in September, which happens at Wilkerson's, which is a countryside retreat, Wilkerson's Hotel and Spa. And then we have a luxury beach retreat that happens every May. Mm. So we chase a little bit of the sun and we leave the country. Yeah. So those 2. But how did the men's branch come about? For years, a whole lot of gentlemen were coming up to me and saying, Amanda, my gosh, the work you're doing with women on Vastly Sage is incredible. Can you please do something for men? So me, I was like, men must do for men what men want. I do not know what men want. My only perspective of men, amen, is my husband. And there's no way that guy is going to say his life is difficult. You know what I mean? So when somebody says it's hard to be a man, I felt I was an imposter in the conversation because I didn't understand what does that mean. And because gentlemen don't actually tell you what that means, you know, there isn't a lot of, I have very close friends. And I mean, also you and I have had this conversation around what is the difficulty with being a man? And I realized that, you know, when they kept asking me to do it and I was pushing back, God just said to me, I keep asking you to do this, but you keep wanting to push it back. Mm. So one day I was just sitting at home and I found myself taking my phone. It was a week before my birthday, which is in February. On Tuesday, I said that I took my phone and I booked a flight to Mauritius. And it was Tuesday. The flight was on Thursday. Mm. And I called my husband. I'm like, babe, I'm going to Mauritius by myself. Okay. He's like, oh, okay, should we have fun? And then I was in Mauritius. I sat in the hotel room the whole day, didn't go anywhere. I was just like in silence. Mm-hmm. The next thing, I picked up the phone and I called Desmond at Signature. I said, "Des, the men's brunch is happening, yeah. 20th June, 150 men. I just want to host in that space." That's how the first one happened. Of course, I mean, then it was a whole long process trying to speak to multiple different men to understand, you know, what is the agenda. Mm. But I from that last one last year, I must say that was one of the most transformational experiences of my life.
0: We cried.
1: Oh no. There wasn't a room full of men
0: and men are just crying.
1: And big guys.
0: And these are
1: crying.
0: Big men.
1: Big men are crying on my chest. And but it was so beautiful. And you know, what dawned on me is that women have the spaces, multiples of spaces, in fact.
0: In fact, society encourages
1: Correct. And also, even if it's not a space, women have other women that they talk to. Mm. Unfortunately, society hasn't encouraged that for men. Yeah. And it is, so I've been dealing with exactly the same side of the same coin. You know, I've been dealing with the one side, but there's still this other side, which is the men conversation.
0: Yeah.
1: So I looked at it as, this is the same coin and it's two sides that need to be dealt, and you cannot neglect the other one. Mm. And I mean, I've been raising girls and a boy and boys. So for me, it was time. Yeah. We started having spaces where men can actually unpack and know that they're not alone in their challenges and their struggles.
0: And look, good on you for creating a platform like that. As I say, from someone who's attended both, I've seen the kind of impact that it has on these men. And it's interesting that their wives or partners, girlfriends, also buy them tickets.
1: In fact, in the history of that men's brunch, I can tell you probably two guys bought themselves tickets. All of them, it's wives or corporate tables fill up the space.
0: And it's, I like the fact that they also get, this year you announced and then boom, the tickets were sold out. Because, you know, clearly there are corporates out there or wives, girlfriends, men out there who see a need to get into that room.
1: Well, we're doing it again next year, so.
0: Great. Well, people better get ready, because otherwise tickets get sold out. This year it sold out in how many days?
1: The men's brunch humbles me, okay? Yeah. The women's brunch sells out within 20 minutes
0: goodness.
1: 500 odd. Men, it's a bit of like a week or two.
0: Yeah.
1: So they humble me.
0: We normally take our time.
1: Yeah.
0: Anointed on the WhatsApp line, says Clement, hanging out feature with Amanda Dambuza. I worked with Amanda at All About Projects many years ago, and I knew she was destined for greatness. We worked during a time when your bosses were no-go area, but she was there within the management team, yet she was within our age group. I'm proud of her. I'm proud of her starting her own firm, Uyandiswa, and I wish her well. That's a message there from Fikile. And then I see another one here from Nontogozo, who says, "Hi, Clem and Amanda. Greetings from Accra in Ghana. Thank you for pouring into us, seeing us, and inspiring us to heal and be better people. I love you. May God bless you abundantly." That's a message there from Nontogozo. So I wanted us to just go back a little bit, because you spoke about running away from the Eastern Cape. So now you arrive in Johannesburg with your siblings. And what happens there? Do things change for you in as far as upbringing is concerned?
1: No.
0: So you ran something into something else.
1: I guess when you're in, and I was a child, I was 13 years old. Mm. So to me, what mattered was we were going to my mother.
0: Mm.
1: And I was looking forward to being with my mother. And I wanted her to hug me and tell me everything was going to be okay. I just wanted my mother. But when we got to Mshengovio, we knocked on her shack. It was around 4 or 5 in the morning. And I was in a... I was smuggled into Transvaal. It seems like yesterday, but there was a time when we were not moving freely in this country.
0: Mm.
1: And Transkei, you needed a passport to come into, you know, the Transvaal area.
0: Jeez.
1: Exactly. So I was smuggled in a taxi. You see, under the seat, but next to the engine. It was so hot. And that trip from where we grew up to Joburg is about, I think it was 13 hours or so. And yeah, so we arrived and my mother was, I remember, 40 years old. And it wasn't what I hoped it would be, because it wasn't long then my mother sent me to Lesotho, because her friend said Lesotho High was a great school and she must send me there. But I had come from Transkei where everything was in isiXhosa. I didn't know Sesotho, so I wasn't sure what was happening. So again, there were just severe feelings of, it felt like everything that I had been told as a child was true, because instead of us running towards each other and embracing one another, I'm being shipped off again. So listen, my mother could only mother me from where she was and from what she herself was carrying. So I guess with time you grow a little bit of grace. Doesn't make it right, but you get to understand that, you know, you may wish for certain things as a child. You may wish for certain a love that you're never gonna have. But you know, I went to Lesotho and I wasn't accepted into the school, of course, because I didn't speak Sesotho. And I ended up in the mountains of Lesotho. They were staring over me, literally towering over me every day. I lived with an 83-year-old grandmother who was blind, couldn't speak a word of any other language except Sesotho. So I read Sesotho books, learned to speak Sesotho. That lady was the mother of the friend who told my mother she must send me to that school. She was a teacher there. So she knew that I wasn't going to be accepted. But I ended up babysitting her mother.
0: Oh, my goodness.
1: Her blind mother. In a little hut in Hatsusang.
0: How long did you stay there for?
1: Oh, gosh, it felt like a lifetime, but I don't think it was that long. It was a couple of weeks, a couple of months.
0: And then you came back.
1: Yeah, I remember I kept praying that, well, to be honest, I was just so, it was just such a, you know, you're just zombing through life, because this is it. I mean, this is your reality, so you're just kind of living through it. And I was 13, so it was a bit of a tricky time.
0: Yeah.
1: But I remember praying and thinking, I just wish, like, my mother comes to fetch me, because I don't know what I'm doing here.
0: Sure.
1: And I swear to God, I thought I was hallucinating. So what used to happen, we used to catch the bus once a week to go into Maseru to get supplies, so vegetables and things. So
0: and
1: I used
0: to do back that. To the mountains.
1: And then back to the mountains, yeah. And I heard my mother's voice, but I thought I'm just hallucinating, and you know, unless she came to fetch me, but that was it. We never spoke about that. Honestly, conversation about any of the things that I've experienced as a child don't happen.
0: Yeah.
1: They don't happen, and I've tried, but I've had to then accept that, you know, this journey is mine and mine alone. But you know, if I'm looking for answers, God is going to give me the answers.
0: Yeah.
1: And if we keep trying to find answers from the same places we got hurt, we just continuously get hurt.
0: Yeah.
1: So yeah, it was an incredibly sad and destabilizing period in my life. But my entire life has always been destabilized. So this was not new. You could argue out of that, I came out with another language.
0: Yeah.
1: So, Kabua. Maybe.
0: Maybe that's the upside. It's 9 minutes now before 11 o'clock. Ah, man. TKZ. Mambochi. That's one of the songs you actually dance to on your Instagram many times, eh? That's what moves you.
1: Yeah, absolutely. But I've removed all those dancing videos now.
0: Why?
1: No, you already know I can dance. Oh,
0: but that was so cool to watch.
1: No. You know, everything has its season. I just believe that, yes, it was about joy. It was expressed. I was trying to change mindsets that say, if you're a mother, you sit on board, you've got businesses, then you can't have
0: fun. Yes.
1: So, I mean, that message, I think, has landed safely.
0: So we're not going to see you dance again? on the socials?
1: Entertain yourselves.
0: Wow. Amanda Dambuza, thank you so much for coming through. And thank you for sharing your story. As I said, it's so important for us to not stop at seeing the success, look what's behind the success, because that's what encourages a lot of people out there who are in similar shoes to know that it's possible.
1: Yes, it's my pleasure. Thank you so much for having me. And I hope that, this was useful and helpful and thank you for the kind messages. I think that's very sweet. Thank you for having me.
0: Thank you for coming. It's a minute before 11.
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1: With the wrap of your eyewitness news, I'm Mikey Malapo. Justice Minister Mamologo Kubai has announced the suspension of IDAC Chief Investigator Dylan Perumal and Senior Investigators Brian Padiachi and Sunil Belachan. The three have been accused of manipulating cases, among other allegations, before the Madlanga Commission of Inquiry. The allegations have been at the center of recent testimony at the hearings, and they include the fabrication of witness statements and an elaborate abuse of power. The announcement was made by Kubai during a media briefing in Pretoria yesterday.
2: I have, as the minister, placed Mr. Dylan Perumal on suspension from his position as the chief investigator of South Africa's Investigative Directorate Against Corruption, pending disciplinary action and disciplinary processes. And the NDPP, in terms of his powers, also in terms of authority, you would understand that there are delegations at which level you deal with what, has started a disciplinary process for employees within the purview of his purview, who have been found wanting at IDEC, and that has commenced. Mr. Brian Padiachi and Mr. Suleiman Buluchan have already been suspended pending disciplinary proceedings against them.
1: Meanwhile, the name of former IDEC head Andrew Johnson continued to feature highly at the Madlanga Commission yesterday. Johnson may have to return to the commission to respond to a new set of allegations made against her during the testimony of her former subordinate, prosecutor Drushanta Ramsamy. Ramsamy, a prosecutor attached to IDEC, testified that Johnson allegedly tried to devise a plan to stop one of her subordinates from testifying before the commission. Three senior City of Ekurhuleni officials have been dismissed over allegations of fraud, corruption and negligence. Two of them, head of HR Linda Kasheka and head of legal services Kemi Bahari, were dismissed after being implicated at the Madlanga Commission. They are accused of shielding suspended EMPD chief Julius Mkhwanazi from being held accountable for allegedly providing blue lights to Vusmusi Ket Matlala through a fraudulent memorandum of agreement. The third official, the city's head of HR services, Moloko Munyepao, was dismissed over alleged negligence that contributed to a mysterious 2 billion rand revenue loss 2 years ago. City of Ekurhuleni spokesperson Phakamile Mbengashe.
3: Council has resolved to authorize the city manager to terminate the employment relationship between the three senior managers. This is following the finalization of the disciplinary proceedings that they were undergoing. The report did serve in council and in committee meeting, and that was the resolution that was taken.
1: The Gauteng Political Killings Task Team has found the body of missing EFF member Aaron Makola. The 55-year-old was reported missing in Bronkhortspruit on the 10th of this month. His abandoned vehicle was found the following day. Preliminary investigations indicate he was shot and killed before his body was dumped in a bush. Yesterday, Gauteng police confirmed in a statement that his family has positively identified his remains. Circumstances surrounding the murder are unknown at this stage. The police's Athlenda Mate.
4: Investigations are at an advanced stage to identify and apprehend those responsible for the murder, including both the perpetrators and any individuals who may have orchestrated that crime. The Gauteng Political Killings Task Team is continuing its investigation to establish the motive behind the murder.
1: Cabinet has approved the appointment of Deputy Minister of Planning, Monitoring and Evaluation, Seiso Mohai, to lead the Board of the Public Investment Corporation. Mohai takes over from Deputy Finance Minister David Masondo, who stepped down last week in the wake of leadership instability, governance and administrative challenges in the management of more than 3 trillion rand in public funds, mostly pension money. At its meeting on Wednesday, Cabinet also approved the appointment of new directors for the beleaguered institution. Minister in the Presidency Kumbuzo Ntshabeni says Cabinet now expects Finance Minister Enoch Godongwana to present a report on the progress made to implement the recommendations of the Mpati Commission, which conducted an inquiry into the PIC in 2019.
5: The previous board had started to work on those reforms and will continue to make sure that those reforms are finalized.
1: Meanwhile, Cabinet has also welcomed the International Monetary Fund's decision to raise South Africa's economic growth forecast for 2026. The IMF now expects the economy to grow by 1.1%, up from its previous forecast, citing a more stable domestic economy and improved resilience. However, Minister Ntshabeni acknowledged that growth remains modest and says more work is needed to drive faster economic expansion, create jobs and improve living conditions. At the same time, motorists are urged to continue renewing their license cards until the necessary legislative amendments and the extension of the validity period come into effect. Yesterday, Cabinet approved the extension of the driving driving license term from 5 to 10 years. The extended renewal period will not apply to license permits for heavy-duty vehicles and professional driver's permits. Minister Ntshavheni briefed the media yesterday.
5: Cabinet approved the extension of the validity period of driving licenses for codes A, A1, B and EB from 5 years to 10 years. The 10-year renewal period will apply only to light motor vehicles. Heavy commercial and public transport vehicles will remain subject to existing 2 or 5 year renewal cycles, while professional driver's permits will also remain on the 2 year renewal cycle.
1: In the Western Cape, vast parts of Cape Town will experience water supply disruptions this weekend due to a scheduled maintenance that will see taps run dry from 7 a.m. today until 5 p.m. tomorrow. The Water and Sanitation Directorate says an offtake valve on a bulk water pipeline in Smart Street in Goodwood is being replaced. And the latest mid-year population estimates from Stats SA have revealed that HIV prevalence has risen in the past 20 years from 8.3% in 2002 to 12.3% today. The figures show an estimated 7.83 million people are living with the virus in 2026, despite the country running the world's largest HIV treatment program. A look at your weather. A fine Friday in store for Gauteng. Today, Joburg will drop to overnight lows of 5 degrees and peak at highs of 17. Pretoria is at 6 and 19. Vereeniging is at 2 and 20 degrees. Clear skies in Cape Town today with fresh northeasterly winds at a low of 13 and a high of 25 degrees. 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And that's a wrap of your Eyewitness News.
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8: 12 minutes after 10 o'clock on the Oprima Sango Show. Okay. We are having this conversation now that I did touch on earlier, that the Forum for South Africa strongly condemns President Ramaphosa's decision to allow Advocate Andrea Johnson to resign. Instead, they're saying she must be held accountable. But I think that we did touch on the conversation on that whether she's the head of IDEC, she did not resign, it wouldn't have made any difference. She's still going to, whatever had happened at IDEC during her tenure will still be investigated. If she's found to have been, you know, guilty of anything, she'll still be, held liable for that. All right. To have this conversation now, I'm joined by Teboho Mashilombane, who's the national leader for the Forum for South Africa. Teboho, good evening. Thank you so much for joining us.
9: No, good evening, Siyabonga, and greetings also to the listeners.
8: You are saying the president shouldn't have allowed the head of, or now former head of IDEC, to resign. Why, as an organization, you are saying that?
9: No, we are saying that because, remember, here we talk about accountability. And the moment the president allows the head of IDEC to resign, is trying to evade accountability. And we are for accountability. We want leaders who will be accountable. Leaders will face the full scrutiny of the constitution. Not leaders who, when they see they face challenges or criticism or the allegations leveled against them, and they begin to say, "No, we are resigning." We cannot entertain that, because we know that the issue of resigning is that she wants to protect her pension, nothing else. She doesn't want to account. She doesn't want to be held accountable. We cannot have such leaders who are not going to be held accountable. So that is the problem.
8: So you are saying that her resignation is solely based on her protecting her benefits from being the head of IDEC. And because I think we have established, and I said it a couple of times, that being investigated, or her resigning, does not really make her immune to any investigation, or maybe isolate her from any investigation that would be done at IDEC, or would be done in the operations of IDEC as far as the crime intelligence conversation is concerned. The question, Teboho, here would be, what solutions that the president would have had you know, because when someone wants to resign, they want to resign. So what would have been maybe a direction that you think would have solved or worked better for the situation?
9: Look, we understand that fact. You know, when we talk about a head of IDEC, we're not talking about an ordinary employee from one department who's just a secretary or admin in the office. We're talking about someone with information that sometimes it's only privy to them. They've got the private information, they've got secret information, and so forth. Information that they have can damage or make the county. So that is why we are saying they cannot be treated like a clerk in a primary school or so forth. Because these are decision makers. They decide the laws, the implementation of the laws of this country. They decide who to arrest. They are at their highest offices. They take big decisions. So they can't be treated like such individuals. So what we are basically saying, she should not be allowed to resign, one, because she's a flight risk. In simple terms, she can travel and meet the Guptas and go with the Guptas. We've seen that movie before in the country where people were left and say, no, we'll deal with them. 2 minutes, they're gone. We've seen Bushiri gone. A lot of people left this country and then under a cloud of saying, no, we have them. We have them. There's a prima facie case against them. But they left. So what is it that makes her not to leave this country? Because people can go to other countries. And when they are there, it becomes very difficult for South Africa to bring them back. I mean, we've been crying about the Bushiri, we've been crying about the Guptas. Where are they? They're outside of the country. But Zuma is able to go and visit them and meet with them. But South Africa cannot go and take them and bring them back to the country. So we are fearing the very same thing, that she might go. And when she leaves this country and go to another country, it means she already evaded accountability, and then she's setting a trend to say, in South Africa, you can do whatever you want to do, retire somewhere in an island or retire somewhere in a country where the South African rent is more stronger. You can invest there and live your life. So we are guarding against that.
8: Okay. Then there is this big conversation on these senior leaders that would ordinarily be, you know, accused or found wanting corruption or, you know, any scandals around them. In fact, we've seen that coming up a lot on the Madlanga Commission. There are arrests, but, you know, we haven't seen a number of people being now going to jail to serve.
9: Yeah.
8: I think we've seen it with Kate Matlala, where there was a plea deal that subsequently he decided to withdraw and, you know, have allowing to not pleading not guilty and moving on with the case, with the trial, in fact. What should be our direction? Seems like we're able to get these people to account before justice. But then now, when it's time for the case to proceed, either the person is found not guilty or guilty and sent to prison. Doesn't really happen. There's so many people go to court all the time. What is the problem there, Deboho, from your own view as an organization?
9: No, from our point of view as the organization is that we have discovered that the investigation has been damaged or tampered with at the level of investigation, at the detective level, where they're supposed to investigate the matter properly. They contaminate the crime scene so that information may not go proper when it gets to the prosecutor. Because the prosecutor would look at the information and say, but here we can prosecute because there's no proper evidence that we need to prosecute. There are a lot of cases. If you followed previously, you've seen us confronting police stations in the area of Madibeng Northwest, where people are complaining about their cases, murder cases, being solved by detectives. And the prosecutor will go there and say, but there's no case here. But the person is dead. We are currently dealing with that with the province of Northwest. The province has taken the matters, and they're dealing with that. After we have raised aggressively so and fought. So the issue is that what if nobody fought for such individuals? It means the cases will disappear. So the detectives or the investigators are the ones destroying the cases deliberately, writing wrong numbers, writing wrong ID numbers, writing wrong dates, so that when it goes there, And then the argument, it says it was on the 1st, but on their paper it says it was on the 7th, and the case is dismissed. Because the prosecutor is not the investigator. They rely on investigations. So the corruption that we have in this country is the one bringing us this close to these particular issues that we are facing currently. And we are saying also to Johnson, because she has been there protecting a senior official from being investigated, making sure that they are not investigated. Those that are her friends and are closer to her, not investigated, protecting them. So what type of a leader is that one? Hence, we are saying she must not be allowed. But unfortunately, the president said, no, you can go. And the president, we know that the president is facing almost the same problems that all these other people are facing. He's facing a pala-pala story. There's a lot that is taking place. So he's also part of the very same basket that is corrupt in this country. And we are not shy to say the president is corrupt, because he has admitted that he has dollars. He knows about the dollars. That admission, it says, I am corrupt. So that is why he surrounded himself by these corrupt individuals. Even when they come, they say, President, I'm resigning. He says, no, goodbye, bye-bye, get your pension and go. Decide where you're going. So that is the problem. Corruption is at the center of everything that we do in this country.
8: I want us to get into the Palapala matter in a moment, but there's also an element that, you know, is happening in South Africa in terms of people, the what's this, consequence management. Are we good when it comes to that as a country? I don't know. Maybe I'm asking an obvious question. Teboho, enlighten me there.
9: No, it's an obvious question. Remember when Ramaphosa took over, he said, Tuma Mina. And then he gave us a nice speech and said, there'll be consequence management, there'll be performance management. We'll monitor these people. And I'm bringing the monitoring and evaluation in my department, in my own office. I'm bringing intelligence in my office so that things can run smoothly. Can we say that today? No. The answer is very simple. Nothing has happened. So it's something that is just there. It's political grandstanding. It's trying to gather people, gather support, be loved by people. But now we see that nothing is happening. So what you are basically saying, it's a fact. There is no consequence management in this country, because nobody's ever accounted in this country. We are sitting with the ministers there. Minister Simelane is sitting there. We are sitting with Minister Ntshavheni. They are there in the office of presidency. But we know that those people, there's allegations leveled against them. But the president brings them in and say, you are sitting here with me. Nobody will touch you. So what type of a leadership is that one? Where people that are appointed at, and then the president says, I'm appointing you. Recently, the president appointed social development minister. The person was fired in the Zuma administration because of such allegations. But the president, after a while, he says, no, but now we have cleaned you. Just come back and be the minister and control this lot of money that we have at SASSA. So what type of leadership is that one?
8: Very questionable, I must say. And I think there was the question of Dr. Nobuhle Nkabane as well.
9: Yeah.
8: I don't want us to digress a lot, because I want us to go back to IDEC in a moment. Yeah. But there is that issue of consequence management, and I think I don't know how far do we go around it. We touched on Dinapule, who in fact was fired. You know, in was it 2013? Yeah,
9: I forgot the year. Yeah.
8: Was fired, and you had Dr. Nobuhle Nkabane, who had issues with CETA, you know, board chairpersons for
9: those
8: the
9: appointments.
8: CETA. Those appointments, yeah. And now she's still in Parliament as acting chairperson of the Parliament Portfolio Committee on Agriculture. there were so many conversations around Dr. Malusi Gigaba as well. You know, there's quite a number of people that are still in office, and you ask yourself, where are we going in terms of holding people accountable, and it seems like we keep on reshuffling people. I want us to get into this, that is the current government telling us that there's no other capable people, but we need to reshuffle the people that have been there before and did nothing?
9: That's the sad part, because there are individuals that are out there that can do better job. But we have realized in the recent past that for you to go up there, you need to be the most corrupt individual. You remember the words of the former women's league, Batabile Dlamini? She was very clear. Everyone in the NEC has a smaller Nyana skeleton. Everyone. He didn't say some. He said all of us in the NEC, we've got smaller Nyana skeletons. So that is why it becomes very difficult, even for Ramaphosa, to take decisive actions, because they know that you can't tell us you've got scandals. And recently the Palapala also. It speaks volume, because some ANC were divided about the issue of Palapala. Even now, Ramaphosa taking the impeachment committee to court, holding them not to continue. So people are divided around that. So there's a smaller and a skeleton in everyone in the NEC. So that says, for you to be in the NEC of the ANC, closer to power, you must have a smaller and a skeleton. Those individuals without skeletons, they will never see that part of being in the NEC, because they have nothing to prove that they hate this country. They've got nothing to prove that they are corrupt. They've got nothing to prove that they can loot the state resources. We are called recently by our branch in our region in Skukuni. I was not aware of this issue. They are saying there's a money, billions of money that came from China. The premier received those donations for agriculture and so forth. But they don't know what is happening with that money. So on its own, you can basically see that you need to be corrupt in order to hold such particular position. The moral compass has collapsed. And then you need to be that individual with the status of I'm corrupt, then you're good to go. Because if you look in the cabinet of Ramaphosa, maybe we can leave few in the DA, but the cabinet of Ramaphosa, you look at Gayton McKenzie, you look at all these people, there's something against them. There's allegations against them. Some is there, one can see, but the president says, I'm appointing them despite the fact. You look at Senzo Mthunu. Two ministers getting salaries, two police commissioners getting salaries. But it's not a problem to the president. It is only a problem to us taxpayers, because we are the ones feeling the pain. But them up there, nothing is happening. That is the problem.
8: I think it was last week, Teboho, when we had former statistician general, Dr. Badile Hotla, who was saying the issues in South Africa, our GDP is obviously measured at 7 trillion rand at this moment. And he said, if everything, South Africa should have done double or even, you know, triple, you know, and that, saying it should have been at least 21 trillion economy.
9: Yeah.
8: Obviously, now when we're looking into these issues, earlier on in the previous hour, I was having a conversation with Dapiwa from a technologies organization, obviously looking into manufacturing and all of that. And we did touch on the issues of political instabilities and having government or, you know, individuals in government that are not working towards the stabilization of the country and making sure that the country works, that the environment is friendly for anyone who wants to start a business or invest in the economy. Yeah. That has been the problem in the last couple of years. How many people have you seen, you know, having SIU, going after them, seizing their assets and all of those things? The revelations on Madlanga Commission, we're going to go back to them shortly, but are telling us that we have been led by people that were truly, truly, truly dishonest with us.
9: Yeah. No, that's a fact. I'll take you to a simple thing. Let's look at the spaza shop. There's a 500 million that is set aside. We've confronted the minister about the money. We said, how did you arrive at allocating the 87 or whatever 90 million to the people? What happened to the balance of the money? Can you show to us who benefited from that 90 million? Up to today, the minister has failed to explain to us. Through our lawyers, they engaged the minister. She responded arrogantly so to the lawyers. And then I said, you know what? Let's not pursue this matter further. We've got our answers. The money's been looted. We don't even have to decide or say the minister wrong or right. The money is gone because 500 million was there. And we had a program on with our champions on the ground. They went to spaza shops. They check. Are you registered? Did you apply for funding? No. Did you? No. Some, we tried, but we failed because the system is so complicated, it rejects our credentials. And that's it. But we raised that issue when the minister was saying 500 million is there. Immediately we raised the issue. Then we post that, we also raised the issue. We confronted, we said, let's sit down, show us. The minister decided to be arrogant and said she's not going to account to us. And then that was the end of the day. Where's the money? The money's gone. It's been looted. Now they recently borrowed 25 billion. Why did they borrow the money? We don't know. Where's the money? We don't know where it's going to go. They'll only put it on paper and say we need for infrastructure development. Which infrastructure? Can they say infrastructure in KZN, infrastructure in Eastern Cape, infrastructure in Gauteng? But they will never say that. They'll just give a blanket statement, infrastructure. And then when you see the roads, you're thinking, no, it's that money. It's not that money. It's the budget in the country that comes every year for roads, infrastructure, and so forth. That budget is there on a yearly basis, but it's not a fulfilling what it's supposed to fulfill. So we are led, indeed, by individuals who are deliberately milking the state, who are deliberately collapsing the economy of this country.
8: The question then also goes back to the borrowing. What in this moment, if I'm looking at it at Teboho, is that I think on the show that I do on Sundays here, August 702, I think we once had a conversation with you. I can't remember exactly what we were talking about, but it was obviously around some of the issues that we have in South Africa that we need to pay close attention to. The issue of borrowing money, what saddens me mostly would be that an ordinary South African in Soshanguve, in Hammanskraal, in Elsikisiki, in Kukuletu, you know, in Taung, other parts of the country, might never even know about these loans that have been taken by government, but also might never even see, you know, maybe the fruits of those loans. But thirdly, it costs the country a lot, you know, service the debt. What conversations should we be having as the people in our communities to say, let's teach each other about government spending? Because I don't think it is a thing.
9: No, it's not there in the communities, but with us, of course, we can't say we will cover the whole country. But we do, whenever we issue statements, we try to have conversation in our platforms to discuss with our members to say, we are taking this direction because of 1, 2, 3. What is your opinion on the matter? And then how do you understand the matter? And then we realize that people are not aware of such particular issues. And then we need to bring them up to speed and explain to them that, look, this is what is happening in the country. And then the money is being borrowed and so forth. And then when this money is borrowed, it's going to come back to us, the taxpayers. The price of food and whatever is going to go up. And we'll be told of straight of a mass that there's a war there. And then that is why the prices are up. Knowing exactly that is not the issue. The issue is that we are owing. And then, end of the day, the economy must grow. And when the economy should grow, the price now changes so that we can service the debt. But we always said in a simple concept that when money is being used or spent by ordinary citizens in the country, they automatically contribute to the economic growth. But what we always find difficult is that who advises the government in terms of the economical issues? Because we ask people who are clued up with issues of economy and say, what should we do? They say, no. Look, the more people spend in the country, the more they create demand. When they create demand, the more business expands. When the business expands, the more the economy grows. We say, but why can't government do that? The question is very simple, and the answer is very simple. They don't want to do it. It is a deliberate move to collapse the country. Nothing else. Because why do you go and borrow money when you've got deputy ministers that are unnecessary? When you've got a thing that Ramaphosa will always establish. When Ramaphosa is supposed to take a decision, establish a commission. Yes, Madlang Commission is fine, but he establishes commissions. Whenever he's supposed to make a decision and say, Nkunu, you are fired, he's not going to fire him. He will institute something else where it's going to cost a lot of money. And then when it costs that money, he says, no, we'll go and borrow. The issue of borrowing is the issue of capture. That is our position. We are borrowing because we are allowing these people to capture us. The IMF, whatever, the World Bank, whatever they call themselves, they are capturing us so that we must not come out of this particular bucket. They are putting us there and close it, and we must live there. We can't fly out of that particular basket. That is why they'll always go and borrow, but putting us in danger because now we rely on those particular people, and ultimately those people will take over. Because I've seen one country in Africa where one government took over, I think it's China, took over the government of that particular country, told them what to do. Even this money that we borrow, they tell us what to do to show that they are controlling us with the remote control. And you look at the Zuma administration, they were against this particular thing of borrowing. Even I think in Baker some stage, they were against this thing of borrowing because they know that when you keep on borrowing, you are subjecting yourself to the authorities of this particular world order. And then now you're supposed to do things according to them, not according to what we want. South Africa has resources. Why are we borrowing when we have all the natural resources, when we have everything that we need in this country to survive? But we can't. We gotta go and borrow. But we have everything that we need in our country. So that shows you that our leaders have been captured and they are serving the master that we don't know.
8: I'm looking at some study that was done by Africa Check, Deboho, when looking into the salaries of members of parliament, and where you have the speaker of the National Assembly and obviously the chairperson of the NCOP getting about 3.2 million annually. You have deputy speakers about 2.2. House chairperson about 2.1, senior members, MPs about 1.8, and so on. Mm-hmm. But if you're looking into it, like the lowest earning member of parliament would be earning about 1.3 million annually, which would be just above 100,000 rand. And I want to do the calculations while I'm talking to you. So if the minimum, let's say. The minimum, everybody has a minimum of 100,000 rand. I don't want us to do it per position. Let's say everybody gets a minimum of 100,000 rand in a month. So you say times that by 400. So 100, my calculator. So 100,000 rand times 400, which gives you about 40 million rand that the government's minimum of 40 million rand that the government would spend on paying members of parliament. And then if you say times that by 12, which is about 480 million rand just to pay 400 people in parliament. And those are the very same people that are designing economic policies that says you must Sorry, they'll come for me now. But that the policies that say, well, we acknowledge that we failed to develop the economy in the last couple of years. Yeah. But what we'll do is that we think 370 will be fine for you. But while I'm getting my 100 plus thousand a month, 370 is fine for you. So I'm trying to get to a point where I would want us to accept, and maybe to an extent, government officials to accept that they made poor economic decisions over the last couple of years. That's why we're here as a country.
9: No, I agree with you. And the sad part is that the very same people with that money are the ones looting the state resources. That's the sad part. We've seen names of parliamentarians coming out at Madlanga Commission with security companies, even if they deny, but we know that is the truth. I mean, Limpopo was collapsed by one political party, and we know what happened. But they will deny that. We've seen a credit card following individuals running around, and they will deny that. But the fact is that they're the very same people who are earning that 100,000 per month, and they're collapsing the very same state. They are not feeling anything about anyone in this particular country. We talk about the president who earned that amount of money, maybe 200,000 per month, and then also having his own businesses, the palapalas. But what happening to the state? The state is collapsing because they're looting the resources. So you are indeed correct to say they have failed in terms of economic policy. And we'll never experience economic growth with this particular group of people in parliament, because maybe you might find 1% of the people in parliament that are serious about economic growth. But the rest, they are there for tenders, they are there for opportunities, not to serve the people. So that is the other problem that we are currently facing. And we are going nowhere with this thing, because at some stage we argued that they must not increase the salaries of the parliamentarians by that particular percentage. But the president went on, he decreased it, I think it was 4%, 4.5 or something. He reduced it a bit, but small. And then it went on, the parliamentarians welcomed that. They should have said, no, don't increase for now. Let's deal with the issue of economy. Let's see how far we can go before you increase this money. But they said, no, we want that increase.
8: Yeah.
9: And that becomes a problem.
8: Well, our conversation initially started with Andrea Johnson, former head of IEDEC. There have always been questions to say police officers, some of them are corrupt because they earn less. And one person would disagree with that entirely, because we just spoke about members of parliament that one at least would be getting a minimum of 100,000 rand every month. But when you're looking at the police, South African police service today, and we cannot take away the reality that there are good men and women in blue that are making sure that we're safe. They love South Africa. But we just have the issues of the ones that have come up on the Madlanga Commission, and maybe more people are still going to come up. What where are we at this moment when it comes to our criminal justice system? I'm just afraid, you know, if you see IDEC making such a, let's call it a blunder for now, which is not a blunder, I think it was deliberate, but it's a blunder. And you listen to, you go back through the statement of KZN Commissioner, Police Commissioner, Lieutenant General Mkwanas. You look into what he has said, and you look into where are we? Should we trust the people that have taken the oath to serve and protect us as the people of South Africa? Where are we now when it comes to our criminal justice system?
9: Look, what you've discovered from junior police officials, they're simply saying, we want to do our job, but we are told how to do it, but in a wrong manner. And once you disagree, you must kiss promotion bye-bye. So they always try, by all means, to please and appease those in authority so that they can get promotions, because one will never be a constable forever. So they want to go up, become brigadiers, become lieutenant generals and so forth. But for them to do that, they must appease this authority. And then by appeasing them, it means they must overlook corruption that is taking place. So that becomes a problem. When we went to the issue of the police stations, as I alluded earlier, we went there because we were tipped off and we did our own investigations. We found that police are involved in selling drugs. They are selling drugs. They have people selling drugs for them. And when you look at the positions of this police, they are the low-ranking police. They are not senior police officials, but they are low ones. And it now says, it means it's true that these people are doing this because their captains are also doing the same. And you enter there from college and say, I'm going to fight corruption. When you get there, they say, oh, my boy, oh, my girl, that's not how things are done here. You must listen to the elders. If they say don't go to that line, don't go. Or if they say don't go to left, don't go. So that is the situation currently. And we thank Lieutenant General Mkhwanazi for exposing this thing. But I still feel that there's no measure or measures in place to deal decisively with these corrupt individuals. Because as I'm speaking to you now, we were somewhere today also with the team that do investigations. We observed in the police were there, we put trace, they were arresting people as I was there, but we couldn't take pictures and videos. They were arresting them because there's a pressure. But those people are there every day selling drugs publicly, so like sweets. But today, because the stress, they decided, no, we are arresting them. But tomorrow, those people will be on the street again. So the problem is that there are no proper measures in place. When they arrest, they put them there, there'll be a senior person say, release these people. And then you release them. And then the junior ones, they say, ah, what's one? Let's just do the same.
8: Another part, Deboho. Okay, let's yeah. let's talk about the current criminal, well, not the court case. Yeah. So, for maybe just to help someone who hasn't really followed this. Yeah. 2022, the parliament had, there was an independent panel that yeah. looked into the president's conduct on the theft at his Palapala farm, the disappearing of the dollars. Then the panel comes back with a report that says, that sends to parliament and says, the president might have certain elements that he needs to answer to. Therefore, a recommendation says an impeachment committee must be established, a Section 89 committee must be established to, in fact, investigate on what on the president's behavior as the number one citizen. And then, because at the time, there was that majority of the ANC, it was voted against. And we must remind people that there are ANC members that voted in favor of the impeachment committee. People like Dr. Nkosazana Dlamini-Zuma said, she said, no, constitutionally, it must I must vote in favor of this. And then obviously, the overwhelming majority of, I think, 257 members, plus minus of the ANC, well, around there, with their majority voted against. The ATM was like, there's something wrong here. We're taking this to the Constitutional Court. And then later, the Economic Freedom Fighters joined them. And we saw that, I think 2 months ago, was it in June, where the Constitutional Court, where the Chief Justice, Mandla Samaya said, there are, the Parliament failed, in fact, in their duties towards the executive accountable, in this case, which is the President. Then there were laws that were declared unconstitutional. Therefore, then we were then the Chapter 9, or the Section 89 committee must be established. Now it has been formed, 31 members with their chairperson. The President takes the review of that was done by that independent panel into review. And while the impeachment committee wants to continue, he goes into Parliament to interdict the proceedings. And he's granted an interim order.
9: Yeah.
8: And this interim order, the ATM has challenged it again at the Constitutional Court, but law experts are saying interim orders cannot be challenged. Do you see? Do you see this problem, Tebo? That
9: no,
8: it's a long pattern that for me I'm just thinking, will we ever get the president into the committee to answer about his conduct on the theft in his farm?
9: Yeah, look, what when we raised this issue, we said the president admitted that he knows about the donors. They belong to him. He sell buffaloes, animals, and so forth. He admitted. And by admitting, it means he's guilty because he did not declare the money to Reserve Bank and also to SARS. But SARS kept mum, Reserve Bank kept mum. And then they just said, no, there's nothing wrong. He can go on. But there was an individual with money less than that was arrested. Post the Palapala, there was a person who was found with money less than that was arrested. So one can simply see that this is a game that has been played. It's more like when you're the president, obviously, you will capture these people. Because what we don't understand is that how can a lower court decide and try to overrule what the higher court has already ruled on. Because the Constitutional Court is the last arbiter. That is the highest court in the land. It says Ramaphosa must answer. The parliament has failed. So it must go back to parliament. And they must establish the procedures to deal with the matter. But Ramaphosa goes to the high court. That is lower than the Constitutional Court. And then that lower court says it's fine, we will be on your side, we'll give this thing as interim. And they're doing this deliberately to say it's interim in a sense that they act like, no, it is just an interim. They are buying time with the president. They are doing exactly what the president wants. He says, I'm going to suffer my reputation. So all these things, it's about the reputation of an individual who made sure that he put money under mattress, under the sofa, or inside the sofa, or inside the mattress. So we need to suffer for that particular individual. The man who took that money and then put it in the farm, and they also took state resources, go to Namibia and look for this particular people, and then find them, and then harass them, abuse them, and then take them to court. Whereas these people stole money that do not exist, because the money does not exist because it was not declared at the Reserve Bank and SARS. And SARS did not do anything. The Reserve Bank did not do anything. So that money does not exist. Those people stole nothing, in simple terms. Because if they stole money, they're supposed to steal money that was declared. And if the money is not declared and they agree that they stole the money, then Ramaphosa must be arrested. But because he's not arrested, those people must go free because they did not steal anything that is legal. Anything was illegal or non-existent. They stole something that was not existing. So why are they arrested? That is another thing. So when we look at this matter, we begin to realize that every president in this country has his own people. He put his own people in power. Like Justice Meyer, we objected. We don't want as a just as a constitutional a judge. We are very clear on that one. There are many people. Ledwaba, president in the High Court in Pretoria. We don't want, but they are there. Those people are planted, because they need to protect certain interests of the sitting president. And that, if we are lying, or they say we are lying, they must prove to us that is not so. So it is like that. It is only that Malanga Commission is exposing things from different angles. But even them still, there are information that they're still withholding. And we are aware of such particular information, but we don't want to go deep into that. For now, we are still, things are running smooth. We'll wait for the ending of the Madlanga and see if the president will be held accountable at Madlanga Commission. If they don't, we'll ask them questions why.
8: Debo, we're running out of time, but I can't help it but ask this question as well, that we're going to the 2026 local government elections this November. We had the issue not so long ago of about, I think, 66 municipalities that the National Treasury was saying, we're not going to give you your share this time around. Fix your, get your things in order. Like, your kitchen is all over the place. Yeah. And there were criticism around that to say, and I think if I'm not mistaken, there was a criticism from the Corporate Governance and Traditional Affairs Portfolio Committee in Parliament to say, sure, we get it.
9: Yeah.
8: But service delivery must continue. So if you withhold or you're not dispersing the funds on time, you're running a risk of collapsing service delivery. Just as forum for South Africa, what you know, I would say your take on the current state of local municipalities shortly before we wrap up.
9: The state of municipalities just collapsed. There's no municipalities in the country. I mean, we've seen Joburg with the issue of this. Water tankers and stuff, that it was just for politicians and the selected few. We have seen the collapse in Northwest, where water that comes out, nobody can drink, is dirty. We've seen Hammerskraal, they've been crying about water for a long time. We've seen in many towns, they destroyed robots, they opted for stop signs. We've seen potholes, the whole country. So, but we always say, in our argument, that the reason we're facing this thing is the issue of tender system. The tender system destroyed municipalities, because growing up, we knew that when you don't have a job, they'll say, no, go to Maspala, you'll find a job there. And people will get jobs at Maspala and municipalities. But it's not the same today, because municipalities have been changed into a corrupt stage for corrupt individuals. So once you want to deal with the municipalities, you need to reduce the level of tender system, which we always said, make it 70-30 for now. 70% employment, 30% tender. And the 30% should be the critical tender processes or critical

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1: With the wrap of your eyewitness news, I'm Mikey Malapo. Justice Minister Mamoloko Kubai has announced the suspension of IDEC Chief Investigator Dylan Perumal and Senior Investigators Brian Padiachi and Sunil Belachin. The three have been accused of manipulating cases, among other allegations, before the Matlanga Commission of Inquiry. The allegations have been at the center of recent testimony at the hearings, and they include the fabrication of witness statements and an elaborate abuse of power. The announcement was made by Kubai during a media briefing in Pretoria yesterday.
2: I have, as the minister, placed Mr. Dylan Perumal on suspension from his position as the chief investigator of South Africa's Investigative Directorate Against Corruption, pending disciplinary action and disciplinary processes. And the NDPP, in terms of his powers, also in terms of authority, you would understand that there are delegations at which level you deal with what, has started a disciplinary process for employees within the purview of his purview who have been found wanting at IDEC, and that has commenced. Mr. Brian Padiachi and Mr. Suleiman Buluchan have already been suspended pending disciplinary proceedings against them.
1: Meanwhile, the name of former IDEC head Andrew Johnson continued to feature highly at the Matlanga Commission yesterday. Johnson may have to return to the commission to respond to a new set of allegations made against her during the testimony of her former subordinate, prosecutor Drushanta Ramsamy. Ramsamy, a prosecutor attached to IDEC, testified that Johnson allegedly tried to devise a plan to stop one of her subordinates from testifying before the commission. Three senior City of Ekurhuleni officials have been dismissed over allegations of fraud, corruption and negligence. Two of them, head of HR Linda Kasheka and head of legal services Kemi Bahari, were dismissed after being implicated at the Matlanga Commission. They are accused of shielding suspended EMPD chief Julius Mkhwanazi from being held accountable for allegedly providing blue lights to Vusmusi Ket Matlala through a fraudulent memorandum of agreement. The third official, the city's head of HR services, Moloko Munyepao, was dismissed over alleged negligence that contributed to a mysterious 2 billion rand revenue loss 2 years ago. City of Ekurhuleni spokesperson Phakamile Mbengashe.
3: Council has resolved to authorize the city manager to terminate the employment relationship between the three senior managers. This is following the finalization of the disciplinary proceedings that they were undergoing. The report did serve in council and in committee meeting, and that was the resolution that was taken.
1: The Gauteng Political Killings Task Team has found the body of missing EFF member Aaron Makola. The 55-year-old was reported missing in Bronkhortspruit on the 10th of this month. His abandoned vehicle was found the following day. Preliminary investigations indicate he was shot and killed before his body was dumped in a bush. Yesterday, Gauteng police confirmed in a statement that his family has positively identified his remains. Circumstances surrounding the murder are unknown at this stage. The police's Athlenda Mate.
4: Investigations are at an advanced stage to identify and apprehend those responsible for the murder, including both the perpetrators and any individuals who may have orchestrated that crime. The Gauteng Political Killings Task Team is continuing its investigation to establish the motive behind the murder.
1: Cabinet has approved the appointment of Deputy Minister of Planning, Monitoring and Evaluation, Seiso Mohai, to lead the board of the Public Investment Corporation. Mohai takes over from Deputy Finance Minister David Masondo, who stepped down last week in the wake of leadership instability, governance and administrative challenges in the management of more than 3 trillion rand in public funds, mostly pension money. At its meeting on Wednesday, Cabinet also approved the appointment of new directors for the beleaguered institution. Minister and the Presidency Kumbuzo Ntshabeni says Cabinet now expects Finance Minister Enoch Odongwana to present a report on the progress made to implement the recommendations of the Mpati Commission, which conducted an inquiry into the PIC in 2019.
5: The previous board had started to work on those reforms and will continue to make sure that those reforms are finalized.
1: Meanwhile, Cabinet has also welcomed the International Monetary Fund's decision to raise South Africa's economic growth forecast for 2026. The IMF now expects the economy to grow by 1.1%, up from its previous forecast, citing a more stable domestic economy and improved resilience. However, Minister Ntshabeni acknowledged that growth remains modest and says more work is needed to drive faster economic expansion, create jobs and improve living conditions. At the same time, motorists are urged to continue renewing their licensed cars until the necessary legislative amendments and the extension of the validity period come into effect. Yesterday, Cabinet approved the extension of the driving driving license term from 5 to 10 years. The extended renewal period will not apply to license permits for heavy-duty vehicles and professional driver's permits. Minister Ntshavheni briefed the media yesterday.
5: Cabinet approved the extension of the validity period of driving licenses for codes A, A1, B and EB from 5 years to 10 years. The 10-year renewal period will apply only to light motor vehicles. Heavy commercial and public transport vehicles will remain subject to existing 2 or 5 year renewal cycles, while professional driver's permits will also remain on the 2 year renewal cycle.
1: In the Western Cape, vast parts of Cape Town will experience water supply disruptions this weekend due to a scheduled maintenance that will see taps run dry from 7 a.m. today until 5 p.m. tomorrow. The Water and Sanitation Directorate says an offtake valve on a bulk water pipeline in Smart Street in Goodwood is being replaced. And the latest major population estimates from Stats SA have revealed that HIV prevalence has risen in the past 20 years from 8.3% in 2002 to 12.3% today. The figures show an estimated 7.83 million people are living with the virus in 2026, despite the country running the world's largest HIV treatment program. A look at your weather. A fine Friday in store for Gauteng. Today, Joburg will drop to overnight lows of 5 degrees and peak at highs of 17. Pretoria is at 6 and 19. Vereeniging is at 2 and 20 degrees. Clear skies in Cape Town today with fresh northeasterly winds at a low of 13 and a high of 25 degrees. 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And that's a wrap of your Eyewitness News.
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7: 7 minutes now, it is past 4 o'clock. It's the last day of the seventh month of the year 2026. Can you believe it? It's going by so quickly. We're in your company until 6 o'clock, where we take your calls on 021-446-0567 or 011-883-0702. Your WhatsApp messages and voice notes to 072-702-1702, 072-567-1567. I'd like to speak to lawyers this morning, people who know about what parameters need to be satisfied before I can record a conversation. So if I'm having a conversation with you, am I permitted to press record on my side without informing you? I thought it was a legal requirement for the other party to be informed that this call is being recorded. Every time I either receive a call from a call center or I'm making a customer care line call, I will be informed by the call center operator that this call is being recorded, which obviously is always appreciated, because should down the line there be a dispute as to who said what, it's good to know that there'll be a recording of it. But I thought it was a legal obligation on the person who's going to record the conversation to inform the other party that they are going to be recorded. Obviously, this is in reference to one Andrea Johnson, who's having the worst week of her life. Firstly, her intimate and very personal WhatsApp messages were shared at the Madlanga Commission with the express intention of showing that the relationship she had with Khan was a lot more personal than she had obviously led the commission to believe. And then yesterday, Ramsamy came with receipts, guys. Isn't that what the young people say? Receipts. Like, she was going, no. This woman is throwing me under the bus. I have a recording of a conversation. And my understanding is that she was regarded, Andrea Johnson, as a flip-flop knee-jerker, or whatever the phrasing was that was expressed. And because of that, it was safer for people to record the conversations so that when she changes her mind a month later, you can say, but wait, I have a recording of the conversation at the time. Clearly, Andrea Johnson had no idea that the prosecutor Ramsamy was going to be bringing this recording to the Madlanga Commission. Otherwise, I would imagine she would have preempted it, right? She would have, in some way, during the 6 days of her testimony, said, you know, you will hear, or whatever the case may be. Now, there is a very real possibility that she might have to be called back to the Madlanga Commission to come and defend herself from even further wrongdoing. So, what is the legal requirement that needs to be satisfied in order for me to press record and record a conversation without you knowing that that conversation is being recorded? I will not remember the details, but I remember on social media a couple of weeks ago some big hoo-ha about a husband who's a lawyer who was basically sharing with the world and his followers on social media that his wife has been cheating on him pretty much since they got married, because his wife was in love with another man, and another man that happens to have a profile. And that really was the reason why I imagine the husband was sharing that information. Because if you are going to continue to do this thing with this man, at least that man's supporters and followers must know that this is the kind of man that he is. That man, by the way, married himself with children. And there's a recording which, for me, was heartbreaking to listen to, I must admit, where the wife is speaking to her husband, who is trying to explain the complexity and the difficulty that they're finding themselves in, and acknowledging that maybe, just maybe, even the reason for them getting married was so that she could make a statement to the other man. Now, that's vulnerable. That's personal. And I'm sure if she knew that that phone call was being recorded with the possible purpose of it shared with social media followers, she probably would have put the phone down, right? I think it's only fair. I think it's only moral for you to inform the other party that you're recording this conversation. But clearly, there appears to be some legal loophole that permits one party to record that conversation and share it with the other party. So, if you know the rules, legal or otherwise, around recording of conversations, please do call me on the numbers 021-446-0567 or 011-883-0702. But it's a Friday, and every Friday morning I ask you to reflect on a moment in the news cycle of this week, in the conversations you've listened to on this station, conversations you've had with your friends, your relatives, perhaps an experience that you had that you would like to reflect on. You're most welcome to call me or to send me WhatsApp messages and voice notes to 072-702-1702, 072-567-1567.
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7: Coming up on the show this morning, Liesl van der Westhuizen, we've given her the week off because the poor thing has not been feeling well at all. And she was intent on coming back yesterday. And both Rowan and I decided, actually, no, she must take another 2 days, rest and come back refreshed on Friday. So she'll be back on Friday. Today, we'll be speaking about the ultimate dirty boxing, which aims to knock out period poverty. We'll speak to the primal wellness coach and organizer of the Ultimate Dirty Boxing Female Edition. And we'll be speaking to Jess Munimni, who'll join us at about 20 minutes to 5 this morning. Sarah Scath is the Executive Director of Operation Smile. For more than 200 young lives, there will be a change in their lives through Operation Smile. They've been around for some time and they do extraordinary work. We'll speak to Sarah at about 10 minutes to 5 this morning. And then Foster Mohammed Hale is with the Department of Health, speaks on behalf of them. Calls growing for greater access to HIV prevention injection. One of the stories stories on the front page of the Business Day today pertains to three South African pharmaceutical manufacturers who've been shortlisted as potential candidates to make Gilead's HIV prevention injection, lenacapavir. That's according to the Deputy Health Minister, Joe Partler. We'll be speaking to Foster Mohale from the Department of Health about, I suppose, the process that needs to be followed to determine one of those three lucky enough to help in the production of lenacapavir. And by context, the HIV-AIDS conference, or the AIDS conference, taking place and concluding in Rio de Janeiro today, some concern was raised around how Gilead has committed to producing 3 million dosages over 3 years, and yet research indicates we need 5 million dosages in 1 year, at least, in order for the intervention to have a meaningful impact. That's probably the best way to do it. Foster Mohale joining us at 5:15. And then Masebe Qena, journalist with Sokala Duma, will be previewing the new PSL season that gets underway this weekend. Your favorite team, what prospects do you think they have? Are you satisfied with their signings and additions to the team, or are you concerned? Happy to take your calls and your WhatsApp messages throughout.
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7: 16 minutes now, it is past 4 o'clock. Stephen Crotus on the Money Show yesterday spoke to John Manyike, the head of financial education at Old Mutual, about the findings of the 2026 Old Mutual Savings and Investment Monitor, which reveals growing optimism among South Africans about their financial future. This even as debt, affordability pressures and widening financial inequality continue to challenge millions of households in South Africa. Stephen asked John to explain where the optimism comes from.
8: It's quite an interesting observation from the stats that consumer confidence is recovering, more specifically, you know, the economic optimism, because when we look at these numbers, it appears that 47% of South Africans are more optimistic or have more confidence in the South African economy. But remember, this is also based on the general perception of South Africans, and perception is perception, and it is a reality to those who hold it. But when you look at on the other side, I mean, if you look at the fact that there's still some challenge in terms of, you know, managing debt, we're still seeing a lot of people being financially stressed. So the recovery or in terms of the confidence in the economy seems to be benefiting more strongly those who are earning more, like those who are earning more than 30,000 a month, while lower income consumers continue to face significant financial problems. So I think what this tells us is that South Africans have got divergent economic realities, and it does look like income does play a role in terms of the recovery of South Africans.
9: So I was going to say, I mean, the richer you are, the more kind of confident you are. And I mean, you would probably expect that in many places, actually.
8: No, indeed. I mean, if you look at it, I mean, you know, people who apply for credit, you know, the creditors, they tend to look at your profile, they look at your income, and the interest rates that they would offer you or below prime. I mean, those are some of the things that they look at. They look at, can you afford? I mean, things like your credit score, those things come into play. Whereas you find that people at the low end less might be having challenges in terms of accessing some credit or even getting a better rate. But also it might be a function of maybe struggling with keeping up with repayments, and given the rise in the cost of living.
9: Is the confidence backed up by what's actually happening? So people would feel confident of the future if their financial position had improved in the last year or the last 6 months. I mean, is there any evidence to show that, in fact, that is the experience, and that's partly where the confidence is coming from?
8: Well, possibly, because, I mean, let's make this practical example. If you earn 50,000 rand a month, for example, and your employer offers you a 5% increase, and then if the same employer were to give somebody who earns 10,000 rand a month and they give them 5% increase, surely the from a rand value point of view, there's a big difference there. Even though the other one might be paying higher tax, but the other one might be feeling a lot more confident because they're seeing more rands, whereas the other one might feel a bit discouraged. So that's why we're talking about this uneven recovery and these divergent realities. But having said that, debt remains a major concern because we're seeing most South Africans relying on credit, personal loans and informal borrowing to manage everyday expenses, which signals ongoing affordability challenges. So you can imagine affordability challenges at the lower income level is more pronounced compared to those who are earning more.
7: That's John Manyike, the head of financial education at Old Mutual, speaking to Stephen Kroetos on The Money Show yesterday. They were reflecting on the findings of the 2026 Old Mutual Savings and Investment Monitor.
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7: Sipo on the WhatsApp line saying, Africa, you can't use legality to protect immorality and illegal activities. Khan calling Johnson Gojiasi and now asking court to stop Madlanga download his. Sipo, I think I understand what you mean, but sometimes the texting is not quite as complete. I'm not in any way suggesting that Andrea Johnson should not have been recorded. And to some extent, I'm glad, actually, that Ramsamy did record and then share the information. I just want to understand the legality of it. Because if it happens to Andrea Johnson, it can happen to you. What conditions need to be satisfied in order for someone to record a conversation with me without my consent and be able to use that recording either in a legally constituted commission such as the Madlanga Commission or even social media and other platforms as well? Is there a world where a recording can happen involving a conversation that I'm participating in and no one is asking for my consent? And I ask this purely because every time I receive a call from a call center or I'm calling a customer care line, that person is obligated to inform me that that particular call is recorded. Sometimes they say it's recorded for quality purposes or whatever the case may be, but at least I know that that conversation is being recorded. And I wonder, is there a world where you can record a conversation that you and I are having without me giving you consent to recording that conversation? Taking your calls on 021-446-0567 or 011-883-0702.
6: Wake up.
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7: 22 minutes now. It is past 4 o'clock. I'm just having to click on the right Friday as far as weather is concerned. The weather service warning of damaging winds and waves along the coast of KwaZulu-Natal with some isolated showers. No specific impact-based warnings issued for today, but those damaging winds and waves expected between Guaduguza and Kosi Bay, with difficulty in navigation being potentially experienced. There'll be some localized disruption to small harbors and ports for a short period of time, and small vessels are at risk of taking on water and capsizing. I imagine that's the tail end of the low cut-off pressure cycle system that has been causing havoc in both the Eastern Cape and KwaZulu-Natal. In Gauteng today, you'll have partly cloudy conditions in the north of the province, otherwise fine and cool, with frost in the morning in places. Temperatures in Pretoria this morning, 6, and this afternoon, 19. Johannesburg, 5 and 18. Vereeniging, 2 and 20. In the Western Cape, it will be fine and cool to warm, otherwise cloudy to partly cloudy, with morning fog over the northeastern parts of the province. The wind will be moderate to fresh easterly to northeasterly, but strong along the south coast, becoming moderate southeasterly from the evening. Temperatures in Cape Town, 13 and 25, Fredendale, 12 and 29, Riversdale, 6 and 22, George, 6 and 19, Worcester, 7 and 22, Beaufort West, 5 and 20, and Oturan, 4 and 19. In KwaZulu-Natal, fine to partly cloudy and cool to cold conditions, with isolated showers and rain along the coast and adjacent interior. The wind will be moderate to fresh southerly to southwesterly, but strong north of Mthunzini. Temperatures in Durban today, 12 and 21, Richards Bay, 11 and 23, Pietermaritzburg, 3 and 20, and Ladysmith, 2 and 19.
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7: Brigitte Rowan joining me in studio now to talk about what's waking you up in Gauteng and in Cape Town. But you went to go see the latest edition of Spider-Man in the... I'm trying to remember. Spider-Man is now wholly owned by Marvel Comics Universe, right? There was a time when there was a crossover between Sony and MCU. Was there any Sony on screen yesterday? Good morning.
10: Good morning, Africa. yes, there was.
7: Okay, because what I suppose what Sony does is soften the impact of MCU a little bit, which does make the films a lot more accessible, I find. Because it was easy for me to watch the Spider-Man movies with my nephew, even though there were violent moments in the film, because mm-hmm. the way they were handled was actually quite nice. Whereas I would, he's 12, and yeah, there are some MCU movies that I probably would not have him watching quite yet.
10: Yeah, so it does carry the PG-13 rating. But yeah, really, like I said, the movie does explore a lot more like the emotional gravitas of loss and grief. Peter obviously losing his mom, or his aunt May, in the last one.
7: Not only losing her, but being responsible for her death. If you did not watch the last one, sorry about it. Spoiler alert. But it's been out for a couple of years, so... I just realized there could be somebody, Brand New Day, hey, was a previous one.
10: No Way Home.
7: No Way Home, sorry. Brand New Day is this
10: the
7: one.
10: Yeah.
7: No Way Home. If you haven't watched, it's been out for a long time, guys. And Aunt May dies.
10: Yes.
7: And that's actually an important moment in the film, because it changes, if you like, mm-hmm. and shifts the story along in a very dramatic way. Tom Holland, I imagine, proving yet again he is probably the best Spider-Man we have seen on screen, right?
10: Yeah, I couldn't help but grin through the entire movie. Like, he's grown and has this kind of, like, presence to him in this particular movie that that childlike quality has shedded almost. Excuse the spider pun. It was really nice to see. Zendaya also grows in heaps and bounds.
7: We know she's a phenomenal actress. She's I don't know where that young woman gets that talent from, but my word, we need to have liters of that coming out in a way. Tom Holland, that is, indicated in a, was it an interview or podcast? I can't remember, that he was invited into the writer's room this time and was able to actually contribute to the story. In fact, he talks about a moment where one of his brothers, had suggested a sequence, and that made it to the film. Wow. So when he was showing it to his family, there was a magical moment between the two of them. So this by all accounts appears to be a more personal movie to him as an actor as well.
10: Yes, no, truly. Very personable. I'm literally like umming and ahhing because I don't want to spoil anything. But yes, agree with you fully. And the action scenes, phenomenal. In this form, cutscenes, you get like a POV of Spider-Man that you haven't gotten in the MCU ever before.
7: For those who don't know, point of view.
10: Yes. So the action camera shots, you literally running with him as you go, and you get like the vision in the mask, and the camera literally takes you into the mask of the character. Yeah. So really beautiful. But Sadie Sink, who played Max in Stranger Things, miscast completely.
7: In this film. Not in Stranger Things.
10: No. She ate.
7: All right. So you'll recommend for people to go and watch it?
10: Go watch it, and go watch it before the spoilers come out, because it's very spoiler-heavy film. Yeah. Lot of surprises, a lot of cameos that you go, whoa. So, yeah, go and watch it before it gets on social media.
7: And was it a full cinema yesterday?
10: It really was.
7: Yeah. Because you saw it in the middle of the day.
10: I did.
7: So who are all these people who are unemployed?
10: UCT students, Africa.
7: Is that what it was? Is that what it was? All right. What's waking us up in Gauteng today?
10: Well, Africa, SARS and the SAPS have seized 26,000 litres of high-strength ethanol at an unlicensed warehouse in Kempton Park. The shipment carrying an estimated 9.1 million rand in duties and tax. The ethanol was declared as being in transit to head over to another African country and was intended for the illicit liquor trade.
7: I was about to say ethanol is an important ingredient in the making of alcohol. You didn't know this?
10: I thought it was more of a cleaning, like ethanol.
7: No, they make alcohol with ethanol.
10: Okay.
7: What cleaning products have ethanol in them?
10: Surely like a, I don't want to say like the brand name and then it's wrong.
7: Just say what it is.
10: I'm sure bleach has ethanol in it, no?
7: Okay. I'm not convinced. Okay. But, so we have a question for lawyers. Now a question for scientists, please. What is ethanol used for? That's up in Gauteng. Bongani Bunga, who's he talking to this morning?
10: Well, exciting news here, Africa. He will chat to the Cricket World Cup local organizing committee as South Africa, Zimbabwe and Namibia will welcome the world as co-hosts of the 2027 ICC Men's Cricket World Cup.
7: Fantastic. What's waking us up in the Cape?
10: Shocking news. A 56-year-old foreign national has been arrested in Cape Town for allegedly producing and distributing counterfeit South African documents. Maitland Police and the Border Management Authority raided a property in Brooklyn where they allegedly found the suspect printing fraudulent vehicle registration documents. The authorities also seized fake passports, entry visas and stamps.
7: Tis a one. Lester Kibbitt, who's he talking to?
10: Well, he will chat to lecturer in information systems at UCT, Grant Oosterwyk, about why it's important to understand the effect of the city's multi-million rand shot spotter program.
7: All right. Ethanol is a clear flammable liquid with the chemical formula that doesn't matter. It's widely used as the intoxicating agent in drinks, a renewable fuel additive and a strong disinfectant. So that's those are the uses of ethanol, apparently. Something tells me that the stash that was found was not intended for disinfectant. Producer Owen, back to taking your calls now on 021-446-0567 or 011-883-0702.
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7: Rowan, a chemist, has just messaged in to say bleach contains no ethanol, only sodium hypochlorite and water, apparently. So I don't know what bleaches you've been using, but they have no ethanol whatsoever. On the question of whether or not One can record your conversation without warning you about it. Zuki, you've called in from Bloberg. Good morning.
13: Morning, Africa. How are you doing?
7: I'm good. I'm well, thank you. How are you?
13: A little bit tired, but okay. It's Friday, thank goodness.
7: It is a Friday, indeed. What do you think? So, is it legal for you to record my conversation with you without telling me?
13: Okay, so obviously, full disclosure, I'm not a lawyer. I'm not in the legal profession. But I think I've heard enough people in that realm say that if you are a part of the conversation, you can record without telling the person. But you do not have the right. Meaning that if you do inform the person and they say they're not giving you permission to, you can't then insist because they've said that they're not giving consent. And then I think it also depends on what you're going to do with the recording. If it's for your personal use, I mean, you were there, that's fine. But if your intent is to share it, then that, I think, is not quite legal.
7: Well, I mean, if Andrea Johnson had been given the option of consenting to the recording by Prosecutor Ramsamy, I imagine she would have said no, particularly given the content of that phone call yesterday. I imagine I can't call you up and say, hey, how are you? So tell me what happened at work. And only then press record without my voice being in it, right? I would need to be an active participant, I would imagine, in that conversation for that, what did you call it? Single user consent to apply.
13: Yeah, I think in order to prove that you were part of the conversation, your voice would have to be in there somehow. Otherwise, it could be construed that you were recording, you were snooping, basically. So how else would you prove without your voice being in it that you were in the conversation?
7: Yeah.
13: If it was needed, and I think it's so important for, especially in, I've seen it applied a lot in workplaces where people get bullied, and then when it comes to like disciplinary and whatever, then it's he said she said, and the people in power often believed, and a lot of the time. A recording is actually the only way to prove that actually what I'm saying is not a lie.
7: I hear that, Zuki. I do. I know for a fact that if I know that somebody is recording me, mm-hmm. I probably would count my words a lot more carefully. Not because I'm going to, say something that I wasn't going to say necessarily, but with English not being my first language, I find that I have to be very clear and remove any and all ambiguity in what I say. And therefore, I'm a lot more cautious, for lack of a better word, in formal settings. When I'm emceeing, for example, certainly when I'm doing the show, that I would be perhaps if I'm gathering with my friends, right? And it's a Friday afternoon and you're enjoying a Spider-Man movie, whatever. It won't matter because it's just, what's the Afrikaans word? Geiter, that come with it. Whereas if I know you're recording me, I will make sure that I choose the right words in the right places in that sentence so that whatever I intend to say comes across very, very clearly.
13: So in a very roundabout way, then isn't it actually a good thing? Because shouldn't we all be more careful about what we say as a rule?
7: I mean, what's the general rule about posting on social media? Unless you're willing... Well, if you'd be okay with your mother or your mother-in-law reading whatever's been blasted on a billboard, then sure, post whatever you're going to be sharing on social media. So from a social media point of view, I certainly agree with that. But if I'm walking down Somerset Road with a friend and we're enjoying an ice cream and we're gossiping about you, I want to be able to do that. And no one should be recording my conversation and saying whatever I'm saying about it.
13: Okay, I think gossiping is a whole other issue. But I just think in general also people are so flippant, and then they'll say things and then come back later and be like, oh no, that's not what I meant. Guys, can we please just think for a split second before we let the words pass our tongue?
7: But by the way, I would gossip about you to your face as well, just to be clear.
13: It's not gossiping. Gossiping is literally when it's behind someone's back.
7: Oh, yeah. There's a colleague of mine here at the office. The three of us were having a conversation about him, and he was literally sitting at his desk. I was standing, another was standing behind him, and then the third person was sat across the table in front of him, and we were talking about him, but he had his headphones on. At some point, I said, "What are you all doing here?" And he said, "We're talking about you. So put on your headphones again," and then we continue talking about it, basically, in front
13: it's
7: of him.
13: Romantic.
7: Which was amazing. Which was amazing. Zuki, thank you very, very much. So as long as you're part of the conversation and you are an active participant in that recording, it might then be okay for you to record a conversation with another party without getting their express consent. However, if you inform them that you are recording the conversation and they say thank you but no thank you, I don't want to be recorded, then you have to stop that recording. At least that's what Zuki's understanding of it is. What is yours? 021 446 0567, 011 883 0702. Kostas, you've called in from Midrand. What are the rules here? What is required of you in order to record a conversation that I'm about to have with you? Good morning.
14: Thank you so much, Africa. I think I must give a shout out to Johan van Loochendijk because he posted this on Twitter, I think yesterday. RICA Section 4.1 does allow you to record a conversation as long as you are a participant to that conversation. And I think there was also another case somewhere in 1999 between SARs. I can't remember what it was, but the point of the matter is that if you are a participant to a conversation in South Africa, you are allowed to record it. It is allowed in court. You can present that in court. Hence, you find that a lot of people this morning are bleeding through the wood because they think about the conversations they had.
7: and wondering, what did I say?
14: Yes, what did you say? Africa, for the past 2 days, man, it's been nice day by Madlanga Commission. We woke up the following day when men were sleeping, drinking, whether their wives are called coaches by their bosses at work.
7: and you know what? It's not funny, but it's true. Yes. Women generally are a lot more affectionate in their communication than men are. I am more likely to be called, "Hey, darling," "Hey, sweetheart," "Hey, love," by a female friend of mine than I am by a gentleman friend of mine. Yeah. And all of this is assumed to be innocent. And, well, as the WhatsApp messages showed at Madlanga Commission, it's not always the case, is it?
14: I think that when a man calls someone else's wife a gorgeous, it shows. That is why I like the commission. The commission didn't want to go to the nitty-gritty jail. Here you read in between the lines. We read in between the lines. We understood the message what it was all about. Hence, they didn't want to embarrass her even further. When a man does that to another man's wife, when Africa, it shows more than just an affectionate of friendliness.
7: Does it though? Because if you are gorgeous, and I'm saying, "Hello, gorgeous," I'm literally acknowledging how beautiful you are.
14: Well, is Andrea Johnson that beautiful?
7: I am not going down this route.
10: You.
7: What is it they say about art? Beauty is in the eye of the beholder. So maybe Mr. Khan does find Andrea Johnson to be beautiful and gorgeous.
14: Wait for it. General Khan rides on a better 9 out of 10 women. There's a picture of him with the top model 9 out of 10 somewhere in Cape Town. I think that lady passed away. For some reason, she was murdered under Christmas girl, whatever shenanigans. But the point I'm trying to say is that it was not because she's gorgeous, except that he was being corrupt, that one. So he needed her for certain things. She was just using her, so to speak. But here's the sad part. It's the husband that like General Khan. That's the problem that I don't like. It's the husband that like General Khan, and therefore he goes home and talks to his wife about how nice General Khan treats him. General Khan does the unthinkable, which is a worst that the man can do. This guy likes you, you go to his wife. What type of a man are you, man, to do that when there's so many women out there? So in short, I'm saying is that the husband is heartbroken this morning. Man, husband's heartbroken. But I ever, or they're not going to divorce. She's 55. He's probably 60. He has got nowhere to go. They might as well stay together. But all in all, in Africa, what is happening in Madlanga Commission is quite sad for the legal justice system.
7: Absolutely.
14: But I hope that they make changes to this IDEC. But all in all, in Africa, I cannot help. I'm laughing all the way. Thank you, sir, for taking my call.
7: Kostas, thank you very much for making it. Kostas, reminding us, according to RICA, if you are an active participant in that recording, it is permissible by law for you to record that conversation without seeking express consent from the other person. Errol, you've called in from Blue Downs. How many hours before you welcome your All Blacks team to Cape Town Stadium? It's at 1 o'clock this afternoon. Hey, good morning.
15: From 1 to 3:30, sir.
7: All right, 1 o'clock until 3:30. Let me remind listeners that if you are intending to go to that celebration, you do need to get a ticket. It will cost you R0, but you need a ticket in order for you to get into the venue. But you were not calling about that. You were calling about matters, Arto.
15: Yes, Africa, good morning, and good morning to the listeners. I read an article about a Pretoria motorist who was nearly arrested because the traffic officers that pulled him over did not know the difference between an infringement and an offence, according to Arto. And one wonders, now, where can one actually get this new rules about Arto, and are the officers in those municipalities that are employing this Arto act, or whatever they call it, are they receiving the correct training?
7: Well, it's one of the, I think, concerns highlighted by, is it Outer, who's going to be taking the Department of Transport and Government to court for the Phase 2 rolling out of Arto. We're quite some time away, Errol, those of us in Cape Town, because none of the municipalities in the Western Cape are going to be affected by Phase 2 rollout of Arto. We're going to be part of Phase 3. This is the city of Cape Town and all the remaining municipalities in the Western Cape. But one of the issues raised is that literally the officials haven't been trained sufficiently. They won't know what's going to be happening differently now that Arto is rolling out. And I wouldn't know what a difference is between an infringement and an offense, for example.
15: Yeah, you know, it's scary because this chap, he was on his nerves, according to the interview. And it went about the driver's license that he never had on him. And according to the Arto, what I read from the article is, that if you have a driver's license and you do not have it on you physically, you're supposed to be issued with a 1,000 rand fine. But these two traffic officers insisted that they arrest the motorist, which is incorrect, Africa. And also the article also tells you that if you have left your driver's license at home or forgot it somewhere, the traffic officer can call in and make sure that you have actually been correct, issued with one, yeah, and it's still valid.
7: Yeah, that happened to me.
15: But you see, they don't know this.
7: That happened to me some years and years ago. I had, it was one of those where you sort of quickly running an errand somewhere and then you get a call, hey, can you help with that? And before you know it, you've been on the road for longer than 20 minutes without your driver's license. And because I live in the city center, on my way back home, there was a roadblock and they radioed into somewhere and then saw that I had a valid driver's license. So I was issued with a smaller fine because I was driving without a driver's license, which is illegal. So it wasn't R1,000. I think it ended up being like R400 or something. I can't remember. Which I could contest, by the way. I could go to a municipal court and contest that.
15: But Africa, is it illegal to drive without a license if you have been issued with one, but you merely forgot it?
7: Well, it is because the relevant part of the legislation requires that you have your driver's license on you when you are driving. So if you're driving, if you are on the road and you haven't packed your driver's license, you are breaking the law in that case.
14: You're breaking the law, but is it illegal? That's the difference. Or is it unlawful, you see? Because you can be issued with a fine.
7: I would think it's a fine. I wouldn't think it would be something, because I think that's the difference between an infringement and an offense, right? An infringement is something that can be handled administratively, apparently, without a criminal record attached to your name, whereas an offense has to go through a criminal court prosecution process and could result in a criminal record next to your name.
14: Absolutely, Africa. So it comes down again to the training that these officers are being taught and how they interpret it, because an innocent person like this motorist could have been arrested and perhaps spend a weekend in prison, something in jail or something. But thank you for taking my call, sir.
7: Errol, thank you very much, and enjoy the welcoming party later this afternoon at Cape Town Stadium. Errol in Blue Downs, reflecting on some of the challenges in the rolling out of ARTO in South Africa.
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7: Let's celebrate a wonderful organization. More than 200 children and families in Mpumalanga receiving life-changing medical and dental care through Operation Smile, South Africa's latest outreach program. And here to tell us all about it is the executive director for Operation Smile, that's Sarah Scath. Sarah, a very good morning and welcome to the show.
18: Good morning, Africa.
7: Let's remind listeners about who and what Operation Smile is and what your objective is.
18: Good morning, Africa. We are a global organization. We've been in South Africa for 20 years, and our goal is to bridge the gap in access to life-changing and essential health care, particularly for children and people born with a cleft condition, because Africa, a cleft can be entirely repaired under the care of a specialist team.
7: Children born with a cleft lip, what causes that, Sarah? Do we know? What would make child A be born with a cleft lip?
18: You know, Africa, unfortunately, there's not one reason, and it can happen to anybody. But it is more prevalent in poorer communities. We estimate that globally around a child is born with a cleft every 3 minutes. So it's a very common condition. And its prevalence here on the continent of Africa is around 1 in every 1,000 live births. So we can expect every year across our communities a child will be born with this condition. The struggle, though, is that for those people born with this condition living in more rural areas, access to specialist care is really difficult. And that's what Operation Smile exists to do, is to bridge that gap in providing access to specialist care, not just surgery, but comprehensive care, journeying with patients across their entire childhood, because it's often not just one surgery that is required to help a child to receive complete care.
7: And perhaps let's try and understand why it's important to have that surgery, because there are the obvious challenges, right, with any child growing up with a cleft lip, confidence, there could be victims of bullying and ridicule and all of that. But what are some of the, from a medical standpoint, why is it important to correct that cleft lip?
18: Well, you're so right, Africa. Growing up looking different, that child suffers from a very, very early age feelings of bullying, but it's also the family, particularly mothers, feeling the stigmatization, questions from other family members, perhaps, or community, what have you done to your child? But the reality is often that mother has, there's nothing they have done. It's just something that has occurred early on in pregnancy where the gap doesn't close in the lip and or the palate. So certainly from a aesthetic point of view, but it's not just cosmetic. There are

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1: Africa, as I shared, have pulled together specialist volunteers, surgeons, anaesthetists, nurses, pediatricians, dentists, speech therapists, all these individuals who have the skills and knowledge, give up their time, and the Operation Smile Team coordinates together with our partners. We never do these undertakings in isolation, in this case with the Mpumalanga Department of Health, and of course supported by our amazing supporters who enable this to happen. As I'm sure you can appreciate, it's not it's a logistically and costly undertaking, but the transformation is remarkable, and that life is forever changed.
2: It is indeed. But as you indicate, Sarah, I imagine there are some procedures that are going to probably need just one operation and some minimal aftercare. But for some, it will be multiple operations. And as you say, taking the patient, the child in this case, through that journey.
1: Yeah, and that's where our commitment to that family is to journey with them, to not just receive the surgery, but also comprehensive care. So a child with a cleft will say they have, if they have the cleft lip and palate, they will require extensive speech therapy and of course dental treatment as well, because in most cases the teeth are affected. And so our specialist teams not only provide that service during these weekend surgical programs, but also working with the, in this case, the Mpumalanga Department of Health, transferring skills, building capacity so that local services are strengthened and access to this care is available all year round. This program, that last weekend, so not only enabled children and adults to receive surgery, but simultaneously provided a dental program for over 200 children, really improving access to oral health care and helping children to not miss school because of abscesses or fillings or, that were needed, or, you know, just generally improving oral health care, because as we know, there's no good health care without good oral health care.
2: Absolutely. The work that you do is outstanding, Sarah. It really, really is amazing. I'm going to invite listeners to go to operationsmile.org.za to learn more about the work that you do. And I imagine because such an operation takes an enormous amount of resources, listeners to Cape Talk and 702 can help. How can they help you?
1: Well, thank you, Africa. We absolutely do not do and are able to do this without support, and thank you for sharing our website, because that is the place to go. Whether you are somebody looking for care, you'll find all our details there. But if you are someone with a heart for this work, either because you have medical skills and you'd like to put your hand up and volunteer, or because you'd like to get involved, you might not be in the operating theater, but you can help us by sharing your financial support, or by getting involved in, you know, running or cycling or to raise money for us. 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
2: Sarah, thank you very much indeed for your time this morning and for the wonderful work that you do. 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You can go to operationsmile.org.za for more details.
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3: Lenacapavir is literally a miracle drug that has been celebrated at the AIDS conference that's concluding today in Rio de Janeiro in Brazil. Some concerns, though, that Gilead, the company that produces them, is not producing enough dosages. And in South Africa, we have shortlisted three pharmaceutical manufacturers for potential candidates to make this prevention injection right here in South Africa. We'll speak to the Department of Health's Foster Mohale about that after the news. It's 5 o'clock.
4: This is EWN.
5: Sweeping plans to reset IDEC are on the cards, and many parts of Cape Town can expect water cuts today. Good morning, I'm Sfiso Zulu. Justice Minister Mamluko Kubayi says the department is looking for external candidates to temporarily lead the embattled investigative directorate. Andre Johnson resigned from her position as head of IDEC last week with her fitness to hold office under scrutiny. Kubayi and the NPA head Andy Mutibi yesterday announced a reset program to address the failures and challenges at IDEC. This will focus on the audit of cases, human resources and a financial management review has been planned to run for 6 months. Khumiso Modise has more.
6: Justice Minister Mamluko Kubayi says while the appointment of an acting IDEC head is a priority, she's approaching it with caution.
7: We just want to make sure that vetting is being done because, just to make sure that everything is not going to come back.
6: She says she's uncomfortable with appointing any of Andrea Johnson's deputies to lead the organization.
7: So the option was to take outside IDEC to find within the NPA in terms of the rules it does allows you.
6: Kubayi says the acting head of IDEC should be announced sometime next week. Khumiso Modise, Eyewitness News, Pretoria.
5: Residents of Sea Point are reeling after a man died in a fire that ripped through an apartment block. Firefighters were called to the property in High Level Road yesterday. When crews arrived, the fire had engulfed the top floor of the building before the roof later collapsed. The victim, a man who lived on that floor, was treated by paramedics, but efforts to revive him were unsuccessful. This eyewitness says he spotted smoke while walking along the main road.
8: There's a lady that came up with a dog that was affected. And then there's a few people, I believe they're at the back of the house. But there's two people that live in the block, they are sitting down there. But it's very bad.
5: About 20 Cape Town areas are set to experience low to no water pressure from 7 o'clock this morning due to planned maintenance on a bulk water pipeline. The city says work to replace the offtake valve in Goodwood will continue until 5 p.m. on Saturday. Cameron Clark has more on the places that will be affected.
9: Residents in affected areas are urged to store enough water ahead of the shutdown. Use it sparingly during the maintenance period and keep taps closed to prevent water loss when supply is restored. Areas expected to be affected include Century City, Tigerhof, Brooklyn, Pardon Island, Coburg, Esterplaat, Summer Greens, Milnerton and Kensington. Other areas in the northern suburbs, Central Corridor and along the N1 and N7 corridor include Factoryton, Maitland, Goodwood, Athlone, Langer, Pinelands, Thornton, Parrow, Reiterwacht, Grand West and surrounding areas. Cameray Clark, Eyewitness News.
5: And U.S. President Donald Trump has announced an agreement for the complete disarmament of Hamas, calling it a critical step toward a new Palestinian government in Gaza. Senior Hamas officials say the agreement reached with Israel includes provisions addressing the group's weapons and gradual withdrawal of Israeli forces from the Gaza Strip. There is no immediate statement from Israel. Trump posted on his Truth Social platform that this is a monumental step toward lasting peace and security. security. The thorny issue of Hamas's disarmament has been one of the key sticking points in the advancement of the ceasefire deal that has been in place between Israel and the group in Gaza since last October. Cairo is set to host a meeting soon of the truce mediators, which also include the US, Qatar and Turkey. Gold is trading at $4,074.27 an ounce. The rand is at 16.57 to the dollar, 22.16 to the pound, 19.01 to the euro. Brent crude oil is at $91.64 a barrel. A fine Friday in store for Gauteng, Johannesburg, starting at 5 degrees, peaking at 17, Pretoria 6 and 19, Vereeniging 2 and 20. Cape Town can expect a fine day along with a fresh northeasterly breeze, a low of 13 and a high of 25 degrees. The top story in EWN this hour. Justice Minister Mamluku Kubayi says the department is looking for external candidates to temporarily lead the embattled investigative directorate.
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3: 5 minutes now, it is past 5 o'clock. It's a Friday morning, the 31st of July, 2026. Can you believe it? The seventh month of the year literally ending. It feels like just the other day we're saying hello to 2026. Now we're going to have to practice writing the dates with a seven at the end of the year as opposed to... Anyway, we're in your company for another 55 minutes or so, where we always take your calls on 021-446-0567 or 11-883-0702. Your WhatsApp messages and voice notes to 072-702-1702, 072-567-1567. Coming up on the show today, we'll be speaking to the spokesperson for the National Department of Health, Foster Mohalem, the Deputy Minister of Health, Joe Patla, on Wednesday indicating that three South African pharmaceutical manufacturers have been shortlisted as potential candidates to make Gilead's HIV prevention injection, that's lenacapavir, so that we can produce more. The 3 million dosages that are produced by Gilead are just simply not enough for a meaningful impact to be made in the fight against HIV. We'll speak to Foster Mohale about that in a few moments. And then we'll speak to Masebe Tlina, the journalist with Sokala Duma. The 2026-2027 Betway Premiership season gets underway this weekend. Defending champions, Orlando Pirates, CAF Champions League winners, Mamelodi Sundowns. Somebody saying a resurgent Kaizer Chiefs. Can we really describe them as a resurgent Kaizer Chiefs? All entering the campaign with rather lofty ambitions. How do we see them playing out, I wonder? Masebe Tlina will join us just before 6 this morning.
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3: At 5:07, this is what you need to know this Friday. I will start with policing matters. Acting Police Minister Feroz Khachalia moving swiftly to calm tensions after immigration raids unsettled worshippers, meeting with the United Ulama Council of South Africa and announcing a joint task team to protect the sanctity of mosques in the country. United Ulama Council of South Africa is a national umbrella body representing several of South Africa's major Muslim theological councils. The ANC Member of Parliament in the National Assembly, Imran Subrathi, was among those who attended and participated in the meeting discussions, according to reports. The meeting followed a letter from the council in which the organization highlighted specific incidents where the South African police services, the immigration enforcement operations, had caused considerable anxiety amongst congregants. This created the perception that places of worship, especially mosques, were becoming focal points for immigration-related enforcement activities. Acting Police Commissioner's spokesperson, Kamohelo Mokgosi, saying that following inputs from all stakeholders, the minister announced that a dedicated task team would be established comprising representatives from the council, the SAPS operational environment, as well as the Ministry of Police. We'll go to Kenya now, where 15 elephants found dead in the south of the country outside the Amboseli National Park are suspected to have been poisoned by eating tomatoes that had been sprayed with pesticides on nearby farms. The Kenya Wildlife Service says preliminary laboratory tests found cyanide in samples taken from the animals' carcasses. 10 of the elephants had been found with signs of paralysis and then died within 2 days. The other 5 were already dead by the time they were discovered. Investigations are continuing, but for the time being, wildlife officials have ruled out foul play. In Spain, the government is deploying extra troops and police officers to its North African enclave of Ceuta after thousands of people swam and waded into the tiny territory from neighboring Morocco in a matter of hours. Videos shot at Tarajal Beach on Thursday showed crowds of people walking around the breakwaters and running on the beach and roads. Most appeared to be young men, but there were also families with women and children. Viva España! Some shouted to a freelance photographer working for the Associated Press who was filming the scene. A spokesperson for the Guardia Civil Force, which polices Spain's borders, said the migrants were massively entering from the sea through the Tarajal breakwater, but could not provide an estimate of the numbers. In world football, the 55 members making up European soccer governing body UEFA unanimously voted in support of a boycott of future men's and women's World Cup in reaction to global soccer governing body FIFA's plan to inject private money into its competitions. The UEFA vote was an authoritative statement pitting the richest and most important national associations against FIFA's president Gianni Infantino. FIFA and Infantino announced plans on Tuesday to set up a separate subsidiary involving private equity investment that would control the commercial and operational rights of one of the globe's biggest sporting events. The proposal has come under intense scrutiny and criticism from many around the world, with UEFA saying the soul and governance of the game are under threat. FIFA, though, said that the money generated from what it calls the FIFA Forward Enterprise will be reinvested back into the sport.
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3: The PSL season starts this weekend. Maxwell, you've called in from Pretoria. What are your hopes? What are your prayers for this season, I wonder? Good morning.
12: Good morning, gorgeous. How are you?
3: I'm good. I'm good. Thank you.
12: I can't complain.
3: How are you?
12: I'm great. I can't complain, Milan. And great yesterday. I thought you wouldn't come to work this morning. But yeah, thank you so much. I heard your voice during the afternoon yesterday.
3: Oh, thank you. Just for context, those who may not know, I was asked to stand in for John Pullman yesterday. So John Pullman was booked off. But he'd taken days off for yesterday and today. And Tabo was meant to stand in for him. And there was an emergency of sorts. I think Tabo had to attend to. So I was asked if I could stand in for John Pullman yesterday at the last minute. But thank you. Thank you very much. I enjoyed doing that show.
12: Looking at the fixture, Melano, as Betway Premier Soccer League is opening from tomorrow, it looks like Chiefs and Pirates, on paper, you can say that they've been given an easy game, because when you check Pirates, they're at the arena against New Kids on the Block, Milford. Then later on the day, you've got your team, Kaizer Chiefs, playing against another team that is unpredictable, New Kids on the Block from my hometown, Melana, Kruger United. They're coming from Bushbuck Ridge, for that matter, first of its kind. I can guarantee you a full house. I think tomorrow, 8 o'clock, that game will be kicking off in Mbombela. So Pirates will collect 3 points, but I'm very doubting for those people who are saying that the rejuvenated Kaizer Chiefs, because I watched that Toyota Cup at the Olympia this past weekend when they won against the Scotland team. They are not convincing, Melana. It will be interesting to check the new coach what is going to happen, but I don't see Kaizer Chiefs maybe collecting 3 points in Mbombela come tomorrow evening. Then another issue that you did spoke about is the issue of FIFA. I think they need to stop this man, Melana, before everything is getting to worse, because there's no way you can put private people in a FIFA situation. A lot of things can go west or south in that respect. What if my biggest problem with this deal of Lantino, it will be sustainable for how long? What if that sustainability it doesn't exist? Then they come back and sue FIFA in that regard. I think all of us would need to stand up and say, no, not this deal at all.
3: Absolutely. Maxwell, thank you very much for your call. Maxwell in Pretoria, his forecast of the PSL season. Do you agree with it? Not agree with it? Taking your calls on 021-446-0567 or 11-883-0702. We speak to the spokesperson for the Department of Health, Foster Mohale, after this.
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3: 16 minutes now, it is past 5 o'clock. Three South African pharmaceutical manufacturers shortlisted as potential candidates to make Gilead's HIV prevention injection. That's lenacapavir. That's according to the Deputy Health Minister, Joe Partler. Joining me on the line is a spokesperson for the Department of Health, Foster Mohale. Foster, a very good morning and welcome to the show.
18: Good morning to you, Melanie, and good morning to your listeners, and thanks for this opportunity.
3: This is an important conversation to have because Gilead has come under fire at the 26th International AIDS Conference, which is concluding in Rio de Janeiro today, because it committed to making only 3 million dosages of lenacapavir available over the next 3 years. And the AIDS Vaccine Advocacy Coalition estimates that we need 5 million dosages a year in order to make a significant impact on the epidemic. So we need more pharmaceutical manufacturers manufacturing this injection, don't we?
18: No, definitely we need enough doses in order for countries to really accelerate the response against the new HIV infections. But as you know, that this also comes with its own dynamics. Not once you get all the powers to produce or the rights to produce one product, obviously everything now falls under your power. So as you know that in the production of pharmaceutical products, once a company makes a breakthrough to produce one product, no any other company can reproduce that for a period of 20 years. But we are happy as South Africa that the negotiations are underway in with the Gilead, when we are hopeful that we'll make a positive breakthrough where Gilead will be able to allow a few companies to produce this lenacapavir the generic form of it so that it can be available, but also accessible in terms of price, because pricing is one of the determinants to ensure that this very game changer in the fight against new HIV infections is very important.
3: And I imagine our search for an appropriate pharmaceutical manufacturing company comes with the blessing of Gilead, right? Meaning that Gilead is intending to use a South African-based manufacturer to produce elements of it, or even put it together where possible, so that we in South Africa have access to it. We in the SADC region have access to it. We on the continent have access to it as well.
18: No, definitely. In fact, and I said the negotiations for the first time where companies are able to change that rule where they say you don't have to wait for 20 years in order to allow other companies to be given a what we call voluntary license in order to reproduce what you have found through your research. So in this case, we're hopeful that in the next 2 years, we'll be able to, once things go accordingly, and also all these companies, once they're given that voluntary license, will be able to apply through South African Health Products Regulatory Authority, SAHPRA, in the country, so that they're given that right to produce this generic, because as I said, pricing, even if Gilead can produce millions and billions, but the issue of pricing, the affordability is still a factor. As you know, that the current batch of confinement of lenacapavir doses in the country were donated by Global Fund. They are not coming very cheap, but the government has been discussing the issue of fund in order to not entirely depend on the donor, as you remember what happened with PEPFAR and USAID. So government is moving towards self-sustainability instead of entirely depending on the donor. But we would appreciate all the donors who continue to support us as the country, as you know that we are more like the epicenter of HIV globally.
3: That Global Fund is a fund to fight AIDS, tuberculosis, and malaria. 450,000 dosages of lenacapavir we're supposed to be getting, but apparently we've only received 37,920 so far. When are we getting the rest of them?
18: No. In fact, just we didn't make an announcement. All in all, we're supposed to get just below a million of doses. Already, we received the second batch. As you know, that the process of as we get a second batch, then the Global Fund, the Gilead will have to run their test before we can send it out to the facility. So we did receive another batch, a consignment, but it's not enough. But what you are hearing is that currently there is no shortage of doses in our health facilities. So there's no excuse for people to say we went to those designated health facilities and they did not find a single dose. So we do have enough stock in our facilities and depot, and we are receiving the stock in batch installments from Gilead as part of the agreement with the Global Fund. For now, we want to assure all people to say, please, those who are eligible, they can go to the nearest designated facilities, the research facilities which have been designated. And we're happy in terms of the progress made so far. Over 34,000 doses of people have benefited from this. So it shows that in terms of the uptake, people are hungry. They cannot wait to receive this life-saving drug.
3: Absolutely. We do need to remind listeners that given the burden of HIV in South Africa, South Africa were quite an essential partner in helping Gilead with the research into developing this drug. So it's only right that given our contribution, certainly in terms of research material, that South Africa does benefit disproportionately in our favor when it comes to dosages that are directed this way, right?
18: No, definitely. South Africa is one of the active participants in terms of the research and also the clinical trials. Most of these companies, when they develop their products, the market is in South Africa. That's why we are participating in the clinical trials. Definitely, we need to benefit for our role in this research and clinical trials as the country, because we're also their biggest market. So definitely, they must not only think of profit when they want to contribute in South Africa in the fight against HIV, especially new HIV infections. Definitely, we deserve to get something.
3: All right. We'll leave it there, Foster. Thank you very much for your time this morning. Foster Mohale, speaking on behalf of the National Department of Health.
10: Rise and shine.
11: It's a new day. It's early breakfast with Afrika Milani.
3: At 24 minutes now, it is past 5 o'clock. Sunrise in Johannesburg will complete at 6:47 this morning, while in Cape Town, it will complete at 7:39. Joining me on the line is forecaster with the South African Weather Services, Lehlonolo Tabela. Good morning to you.
17: Well, Africa, good morning. How are you?
3: I'm very well, thank you very much. How are you?
17: No, I'm well, thanks for asking.
3: Out of interest, why is it that, because obviously we've gone through the latest, if you like, the sun will be rising and we're starting to count back down now as we are building back to spring and then ultimately summer. But it appears that Johannesburg, their sunrise changes from one day to the next in a very minuscule way compared to Cape Town. Cape Town sometimes can improve by a couple of minutes. If memory serves, yesterday it was 7:41, 7:42. Today is at 7:39, which is a whole 2 minutes earlier. Why are we seemingly in Cape Town gaining more minutes than Johannesburg? Is it a case of latitude?
17: Yebo, and position of where you are. So Cape Town is further down there, but you've already said it. It is a case of latitude.
3: Which is good, right? I mean,
17: yeah, it's good. But in terms of where it is, I mean, the position is what really matters in terms of how we see sunrise and when it happens. We are closer to Mpumalanga. I think Mpumalanga is named Mpumalanga for a reason.
3: But once you get
17: to the southern parts, yeah, it's further in. And it's the same reason why then you'd have late sunsets than what we would have even in summer.
3: Is the reason why we don't have daylight saving in South Africa purely because Cape Town is the only major city of its magnitude on the west of the country? Because I suppose Upington and Springbok and those places up in the Northern Cape would also benefit. Yeah. But Cape Town would be the only major city that benefits from the clocks being shifted to an hour later. So there's no point, right?
17: Yeah, I mean, because of your further south area, a lot of the things, that's why other people would say Cape Town should be a country on its own. And it's all because of the position and where you are. But I don't think there is any specific in terms of anything outside of where the position of the place is.
3: I almost said we are the Perth of Australia. Then I realize what Perth means. But anyway, let's not go down.
17: It's a Friday.
3: What's the weather for us this Friday and this weekend?
17: No, fine conditions are expected today into the weekend if you've been Gauteng as well as in the Western Cape. But let's start with some warnings. We have a yellow level 2 warning for damaging winds and waves, especially along the coastal areas of KwaZulu-Natal into the northern parts of the province and most parts of the central interior, or well, I'd say the central northern areas of KwaZulu-Natal, expecting some damaging winds into the afternoon today. So do take caution if you will be around those areas and be aware, because it may result in navigation to be difficult, especially for high-sided vehicles. So just around Richards Bay into the northern parts, be aware of some damaging winds. But if you've been Gauteng today, expect a fine day with cool temperatures into the afternoon. The minimum in Pretoria is 6 degrees Celsius with a maximum of 19 in the afternoon. Johannesburg 5 and 18. Vereeniging 2 and 20 degrees Celsius into the afternoon. If you'll be in the Western Cape, though, expect to find day warm temperatures expected for the western parts of the province, including Cape Town, because we're expecting a maximum of 25 degrees later in the afternoon, a minimum of 13. Fredendal, a maximum of 29 degrees with a minimum of 12 this morning. Riversdale, 6 and 22. If you'll be in George, it will be a cool day with a maximum of 19 degrees and a minimum of 6. For tomorrow, In Gauteng, we're expecting a fine day with cool temperatures into the afternoon. But if you're in the Western Cape, expect another fine day with cool temperatures. Warm temperatures are expected across most parts of the western areas of the Western Cape for tomorrow as well as into Sunday. So we're expecting fine conditions into the weekend for both Gauteng as well as into the Western Cape. And that's the weather for today. Into the weekend.
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19: EWN Business.
3: 29 minutes now, it is past 5 o'clock. Mateo, this is a surprising headline. We know that when there is a World Cup of any nature, FIFA, of course, being the last one, we will see a sales boost in alcohol. AB InBev has seen a slight boost, but beer volumes remain flat. Don't people?
20: Good morning, Africa. Yeah, it seems FIFA was able to sell everything but beer, and not so much a joy for AB InBev, the world's largest brewer. AB InBev reporting a modest increase in beer sales during the second quarter, really helped by the high demand during the 2026 FIFA World Cup, but that was not enough. Beer volumes rose just 0.9%, slightly below market expectations, while operating profit increased by 5.8%. The brewer said consumers are still feeling the pressure of the high cost of living, leading to weaker alcohol consumption in many markets. Of course, all around the world, younger consumers not really into alcohol, not really into beer at pubs, and that's why we're seeing those volumes drop. To drive future growth, AB InBev is expanding beyond traditional beer with ready-to-drink beverages and canned cocktails, while continuing to invest in major brands such as Corona and Michelob Ultra. Then looking at the markets and how they performed this morning, going to Asia, China's factory activity unexpectedly contracted in July for the first time since February as the export rush that powered the second quarter rebound began to unwind, piling pressure on Beijing to boost domestic demand. Now, the official Manufacturing Purchasing Managers Index fell to 49.2 points from 50.3 in June. The National Bureau of Statistics says the number was below the 50-point threshold that separates expansion from contraction. So if a number is below 50 points, it shows that it's gone down and is in contraction, while if it's above 50 points, it's more positive. On the market, South Korea's Kospi surged over 13% this morning after chip maker SK Hynix and Samsung Electronics surged this morning, triggering a trading halt. Japan's benchmark Nikkei jumped over 3%, while Australia's S&P ASX 200 was up more than 0.5%. Then looking at the markets this morning, the JSE yesterday up more than 1,000 points, are pushed up by banking stocks that were up more than 1%. Mining shares also up more than 3% yesterday. The Rand this morning at 16.52 against the US dollar, 19.01 against the euro, and 22 Rand 21 cents against the British pound. A price of gold at $4,073 an ounce, or platinum at $1,631. Brent crude now at $85 a barrel. More business after six.
3: 5:32 it is. Sfiso Zulu, you've got the latest from EWN. Good morning to you.
5: Thanks, Africa. Good morning. Justice Minister Mamluku Kubayi says the department is looking for external candidates to temporarily lead the embattled investigative directorate. Andre Johnson resigned from her position as head of IDEC recently with her fitness to hold office under scrutiny. Kubayi and the NPA head, Andy Mutibi, yesterday announced a reset program to address the failures and challenges at IDEC. The state's key witness in the trial within a trial against alleged underworld figure Vusmuzi Khatmatlala and four others has denied torturing accused number one Musa Gegana during his arrest. Tactical Response Team Captain Phimisi Khobela told the High Court in Johannesburg yesterday that Gegana cooperated with police during his arrest and there was no need to assault him. He says he instructed a member of his team to call an ambulance after Gegana began coughing and spitting blood. And U.S. President Donald Trump has announced an agreement for the complete disarmament of Hamas, calling it a critical step towards a new Palestinian government in Gaza. Senior Hamas officials say the agreement reached with Israel includes provisions addressing the group's weapons and gradual withdrawal of Israeli forces from the Gaza Strip. There is no immediate statement from Israel regarding this agreement. A fine day in store for Gauteng today. The Johannesburg city will start at the low of 5 degrees, peaking at 17. Pretoria, 6 and 19. Vereeniging, 2 and 20. Cape Town can expect a fine day along with a fresh northeasterly breeze, a low of 13 and a high of 25 degrees.
19: And in the traffic, we've got some delays in Amalgam along Main Reef Road, just as you approach the M2 exit. And then in the city of Tshwane, we've got some delays on the R80 East Mabopane Highway, approaching SK Mphahlele Drive. Please be on the lookout there.
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3: EWN Sport. 5:34 it is. Mawande Mateza, I'm trying to remember, do you follow a local soccer team? Because the PSL starts obviously this weekend. I know you follow, is it Chelsea?
21: No.
3: Arsenal?
21: Oh, definitely not. Yes.
3: I'm so sorry. These are details that don't matter. But do you do you follow a local one?
21: Africa, good morning. For my own safety and for people not to come at me this season, I support the game. I support all 16 teams in the Betway Premiership, and I'm hoping they all have a fantastic season this year.
3: Seriously? Like, that's your response?
21: I am completely neutral this year. One loss, one result either way, and people are in their feelings and people are in my messages and inbox, and it's difficult to breathe, and I will not this year.
3: The most important thing to take away from that is that you do not support Orlando Pirates.
21: I don't support anybody specifically, Africa. I support all 16 teams. That is my
3: such
21: stance.
3: A fence sitter you are. Heavens. Anyway, what's happening in the world of sport?
21: Thank you very much, Africa. Well, FIFA's plans to sell off part of its commercial properties, including the World Cup, to private investors have hit a significant hurdle. UEFA have said no European nation will participate in any FIFA competition as long as the FIFA proposal remains alive. The UEFA decision was made unanimously by all 55 member nations at an emergency meeting on Thursday. The Confederation of North and Central American Football and its 41 members have also rejected President Gianni Infantino's proposal. In transfer news, Scottish Giants Rangers have completed the signing of Bafana Bafana defender Oluwatu Makanya from Philadelphia Union in the US. The deal is said to be worth around £3 million, and he signed a four-year contract with the club. And in results from the women's AFCON last night, Morocco edged Algeria 1-0 and Senegal beat Kenya 1-0 as well. Banyana Banyana are in action at 7 this evening when they play Ivory Coast in a must-win encounter. And over at the Commonwealth Games, Team South Africa won their first medal on the track after Masala Makatu won silver in the men's T12 100-meter final, while the Proteas netball team fell short of the semifinals after losing their final pool game to England. Mawande Mateza, Eyewitness News Sport.
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23: with Bongani Bingwa.
3: You heard him. What would be the descriptor for the sounds you were making in the background there? Yes, Mawande Mateza was refusing to nail his colours to the mast with regards to the PSL. Obviously, you continue to be a Buccaneer fan, don't you? Good morning.
24: Well, of course. I mean, we all but practically got us into that second round of the World Cup, did we not, as Orlando Pirates? But perhaps let's move on to what this show will be about.
3: Who scored this the week? Goal again? And I'm trying to remember, was he not clad in a Brazilian Mamelodi Sundowns jersey?
24: Moving
3: usually?
24: On swiftly along. We always on a Friday look back on the week that was, and I think you can best describe this past one as a revolving door in terms of people in and out. Out are the key allies of advocate Andrea Johnson at IDAC, and in a new board and chair at the PIC. And today, of course, errant municipalities come out of the naughty corner. Stephen Grotius, the host of The Money Show, will join us to review the week that was. Our big interview is focusing on the 2027 ICC Men's Cricket World Cup. You remember, of course, when we last hosted it, it was the final over. I mean, the game, of course, had seesawed, right? 2003, let's take back your memories. I think it was the semi-final, South Africa playing Sri Lanka in Durban, Noch Al. Mark Boucher was the batsman at the crease. It had been a rain-affected match. There'd been interruptions. And he scored a magnificent six off the second last ball of that particular over. And the scores were then tied. South Africa and Sri Lanka had the same score. And he had one more ball to face, and he thought he'd done enough. And so he just blocked it, trying to make sure that he didn't get out. And, of course, that was the disaster. That was the mistake. It simply meant that it wasn't enough. We needed to have actually won the game, and he'd been misinformed that a tie would be enough. And on that tragic note, South Africa exited the ICC Cricket World Cup. But, of course, the tournament is a lot more than just about the boundaries and the wickets. It's about the tourism revenue. It's about putting South Africa on display. And much like you saw with the Soccer World Cup, we'll be hosting it with our neighbors, Zimbabwe and Namibia. The vast majority of the games, of course, will be here in South Africa. So we're going to be speaking to the chair of the local organizing committee. This is also the former finance minister, Trevor Manuel, about our readiness. And you can expect all kinds of cricket references. For example, I want to know what the state of our readiness might be. Are we comfortably on the front foot? Is he going to bat away the negativity? We'll have a bit of fun with Trevor Manuel on that one. That's our big interview this morning. And then just before 9 o'clock, we'll be speaking to the Ndlovu Youth Choir. They're about to go and perform at the Edinburgh Festival. So we'll be speaking to Sandy Lamajola, who's the team leader of the Ndlovu Youth Choir. And we're giving away 25,000 rand with budget insurance. All of that and more on 7 Breakfast this morning, Africa.
3: Days like this, I go, can I be temporarily unemployed by Prime Media in order for me to enter these competitions and then be employed immediately after winning?
24: So, I mean, it was lovely. The day before yesterday, on Wednesday, I think it was, we gave away 10,000 rand to the last. So remember the Walk the Talk, the 702.
3: Yes.
24: Josie, my Josie, 702, Walk the Talk. Got to remember everybody. We had different distances. We had the 5 kilometer, 8, and 15. And there was a 10,000 rand prize given to the last walker of the 8 kilometers, the last person to cross the finish line. And he's 78. He was walking there. He's got a little walker. He was with his family. He'd completed the distance completely unaware, and he won 10,000 rand.
3: I like that.
24: Right?
3: There's hope for us after all.
24: Our question to you this morning, Africa, what does your clothing style say about you?
3: It's extreme, actually. On the one end, and I loved your promo for yesterday, where somebody was asking whether you guys actually shower and get dressed and all of that to get to work. I really, really chuckled as I was listening to it. But because of the time I wake up, it's literally generally plain black t-shirt, jeans, and whatever sneakers or flops I choose to wear. So when you see me at this time of the morning, I look very, very plain. But because of the nature of the work that we do, hosting events and all of that, I will literally go home and put on a suit and then go and stand in front of people at the waterfront later today. So I don't have any definitive style, I don't think. It's practical. Let's put it that way. It depends on what I'm doing, what is required of me, and I make it as easy as possible and whatever is clean.
24: We'll tell you why we're asking after six.
3: You must go and watch Spider-Man, Brand New Day. It released on Wednesday. It is unusual for us to have the same actor returning for a fourth edition of the film. Tobey Maguire did 3, Andrew Garfield did 2, and Tom Holland did 3 before, and this is his fourth one, and he's probably going to show up for the Avengers movie releasing in December. He is deeply lonely, he is deeply reflective, and it's very much a Peter Parker movie than it is a Spider-Man movie. But a producer of mine, Rowan, had gone to see it and thinks it absolutely is worth seeing. And go watch it before all the spoilers come out because of the lovely cameos and surprises that come up in the film.
24: Rabubi, Rabubi.
3: You're showing your age there, by the way. But anyway, that's another conversation altogether. Bongani, have a good show. Bongani Bingwa coming up on your dial in 17 minutes.
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3: Is joining me in studio now to talk about what's coming up on his show. Good morning.
2: I could not understand the vernacular language, but I too watch Rabobi. Peter Parker. That was just fun. It was fun. I enjoy it. I miss those days where you can just go home and watch TV.
3: Do you know the one I miss? For some bizarre reason, I really, really took to Levi Hexy. I don't know why. There was something about...
2: Lavinia Isanam. Yeah.
3: There's something about this... You're supposed to hate her. You're supposed to see her as a witch and whatever. And yet you just, I felt empathy for her. For
2: it's a bit of a klutz, but a lovable klutz.
3: A lovable klutz, yeah. Indeed. Levi Hexy is the one that I miss.
2: Coming up on our show today, it's our regular features, Pacific Dispatch with Katie McDonald. But we also talk about romance scams. And they have a very, in the industry of cybersecurity, they have a very interesting name. They're called pig butchering scams. Because of the slow nature of literally fattening up victims that could take 3, 4, 5 years. In fact, there's currently a court case, two men arrested last Friday, appearing in court this week, over the space of several years, managing to get millions from a 70-year-old woman here in Cape Town. But that takes time. Going to be speaking to Boyko Kobetso Maketluwani. He is our cybersecurity expert. We'll talk about romance scams at 6:40. After 7 o'clock, I speak to Grant Oosterbeek. He's a researcher, information systems researcher, has been looking into detection technology when it comes to policing. We talk about the shot spotter technology now being discontinued in the city of Cape Town, but with mixed results, almost 4,000 gunshots being detected, 9,000 rounds detected, but very few arrests. What were the successes? But also, what about surveillance security? Doesn't seem to be working. Seems we need to have interventions that are on the ground and deals with people's real life situations, as well as having a very capable police service. That conversation at 7 o'clock. And then at 7:20, we talk of fights between dogs and seals on Cape Town beaches. People walking with their dogs off leashes. I'll speak to the Upper Seal Rescue Center. This week we saw a video of four dogs off leashes battling with a seal. We also have issue with rabies in the seal population here in the city of Cape Town. It is of a concern. Also, what's been happening in Parliament this week with Tara Roos. All that and more between 6 and 9.
3: Fantastic. Lester Kivett on your dial in 14 minutes on Good Morning Cape Town on Cape Talk.
0: Because some journeys are better taken together.
1: Let's walk the talk. 702.
3: I have been warned in capital letters on the chat box we have to share as a team that says you are definitely not going to like this. Just be prepared. In capital letters. I don't remember the last time I've seen anything typed in capital letters. So, good luck to all of us. This English musician and DJ helped popularize the big beat genre of the 90s. He was born on this day in 1963. He was born in Bromley in Kent in England. His music makes extensive use of samples from eclectic genres combined with pop culture's processed rhythms and sloganistic vocals. He joined the bassist as the bassist for the indie rock band The House Martins in 1985, who achieved a number one single with a 1986 cover of Caravan of Love. However, he was uncomfortable playing pop music, and after the House Martins disbanded, he moved to Brighton to pursue dance music. Apparently, this is one of his biggest songs.

0: The Rockefeller Skank is the title of that track. He will be coming to Cape Town, by the way. He's performing in Cape Town on the 15th of December at Cabo Beach at the Waterfront. My understanding is that the date has sold out and they've added a second date. I'm not sure when the second date is going to be. You would need to look out for that. If you know the name of this English musician and DJ born on this day in 1963 in Bromley in the United Kingdom, you're most welcome to call me on 021-446-0567 or 011-883-0702. EWN Traffic. I suppose, Amo, they were right to warn me in capital letters that I was definitely not going to like this, because it has been an eclectic week in many ways, and we've done well up until today. I suppose, unless you do like this genre of music. Do you? Good morning.
1: Very good morning, Africa. Absolutely not. I'm with you on this one. It can miss me, even the performance that's happening in Cape Town. I'm not even jealous about. I'm just like, okay, yeah, have fun. I'm happy for everybody who's going. Enjoy yourself and, yeah, you know, have a blast. Because even the song itself, the music itself sounds like a blast. So, yeah, it's one of those songs, man, where you just feel like, or genres where you feel like after a long night of listening to such music, you would leave with a headache and a buzz because, you know, the music was too loud.
0: Too fast.
1: Too fast, too loud. You can't hear yourself speak. At this point, I give up speaking because I'm just like, yeah, well, the music can do all the job.
0: Something tells me the minute you walk into an event venue where this music is being played, literally that's it. You stop having a conversation with people.
1: Yeah.
0: And you're either singing along at the top of your voice or you're just silent and you take...
1: Focusing on your drinks.
0: And I wonder whether one can do... I was about to say, I wonder whether one can do the sober. Something tells me a little bit of something, Yana, in order to process the
1: There's
0: music.
1: No way you're listening to that and you're drinking a cup of coffee. There is just no way.
0: If anyone loves his music, we mean no offense. Amo and I just are not going to be at the party that you're going to be inviting us to. If you know who this English musician and DJ is and you'd like to earn yourself those bragging rights, give me a call now. What's happening on the road?
1: Well, if you're traveling in Germiston, we've got delays already on the N3 North approaching the Van Buren Road exit. That's due to roadworks there. While in the city of Tshwane, we've got delays along the R80 East Mabopane Highway. This is between the R55 and Eskom Pahlele Drive. That's due to peak time delays there. And of course, in Cape Town, we do have a bit of, no problems actually reported this morning, at this time of the morning rather, but do anticipate delays as well as some issues on the road, which we will help you navigate your ways around the town this morning. So do stay tuned.
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0: And Nayan, is it? You are the first person to call in from Benoni. What is the name of this English musician and DJ born on this day in 1963? Good morning.
3: Hi, good morning. I think it's Fatboy Slim.
0: It is indeed. That is his professional name. He was born Quentin Leo Cook, then known as Norman Quentin Cook, but we know him professionally as Fatboy Slim. Are you a fan of his music, Nayan?
3: Not really, but I mean, I just remember this guy. But it was good.
0: I suppose with music like that, he'll be difficult to forget.
3: Yeah, no, for sure.
0: Yeah. Well done. You've earned yourself those bragging rights. Have a wonderful Friday and weekend. And happy birthday to Fatboy Slim.
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1: About him, it looks like a real deal, and a whole lot of other players they've signed. Combination of experienced players and some very exciting young players, some of whom are junior internationals for South Africa. So yeah, I think they're well prepared, and I think we're gonna have another exciting season to watch.
2: And given the purchases they've made, how different is their game plan going to be this season according to last season? And I only ask that because they are the defending champions. So clearly they were doing something right last season. Therefore, one hopes that they won't make too many changes for this season.
1: Yeah, first of all, they've retained the coach, and I'm sure he will want to continue from where he left off last season. Not too many changes expected. But obviously, having lost a player like Relebohile Mofokeng, that's significant. Because replacing that level of creativity is not easy. I mean, this is a player who's won the player of this footballer of the season in the country and many other awards. And he was very, very influential in them winning the league and all the other trophies they won. So that area will need to be taken care of in terms of who they pick among the new signings to replace that player. But in terms of game plan and everything, once they get that right, replacing Mofokeng, I think they would all do well again.
2: We've got two new teams promoted to the PSL. It's Kruger United, who won direct promotion by claiming the Motsepe Foundation Championship, and then Milford FC securing their top flight status by winning the PSL promotion relegation playoffs. Both teams are playing Kaizer Chiefs and Orlando Pirates, respectively. I suppose a difficult and a tall ask for any new team to the PSL to be expected to play these Soweto Giants.
1: Yeah, I told us indeed. I feel sorry for them, to be honest. Getting just after getting promoted to the top league, you are excited to play against these two teams. I mean, take Milford for example, going to Orlando. I mean, last season a lot of coaches, a lot of teams, a lot of openness. I mean, they had a lot to say about visiting Orlando because it wasn't easy to go there and get the results. For Milford, yes, they did very well, and they have a squad that looks very, very promising, and their coach and chairman is doing very, very well. But going to Orlando and expect to get points in your first ever top flight match, I don't think it's going to be easy. I see them losing that one. And even for Kruger, yes, they have a home ground advantage, but hosting Kaizer Chiefs, a very improved Kaizer Chiefs, I must say, judging by what they did last season, and they're looking at what they are doing in terms of their preseason, new coach and some new players. I see Chiefs getting all 2 points there.
2: All right. I think we'd get into trouble if we don't mention Mamelodi Sundowns in this conversation. What are their prospects for this season, do you think?
1: Well, what I must say is that don't overlook Sundowns. People shouldn't write Sundowns off just because they finished the second last season. Great teams usually respond after disappointment, and that's a team with a winning mentality. I mean, they won the CAF Champions League, and obviously they are hurt by losing the league, having won it so many times. So

0: we must all expect Sundowns to come back very strong.
1: All right, Masebe, thank you very much. I'm sure we'll chat a few times as the season unfolds. Masebe Qhena is a journalist with Soccer La Duma. The season starts at 3 o'clock tomorrow afternoon. Golden Arrows will be hosting Chippa United at King Gudluzwelithini Stadium in Durban at 3 o'clock tomorrow. Orlando Pirates playing host to Milford FC, as we discussed a moment ago, at the Orlando Arena in Soweto. And then Stellenbosch FC will be hosting AmaZulu FC in Claremont at Sugar Ray Kulu Stadium at 3 o'clock. Those three matches kicking off at 3, starting the 2026-2027 Betway Premiership. Looking forward to really a season of great football. That's it from us this Friday. Have a wonderful weekend. We'll chat again on Monday morning at 6 o'clock.
2: This is EWN.
3: Sweeping plans to reset IDEC are on the cards, and an officer who arrested one of Kat Matlala's co-accused denies assault claims. Good morning, I'm Sfiso Zulu. Justice Minister Mamluko Kubayi says the department is looking for external candidates to temporarily lead the embattled investigative directorate against corruption. Andrea Johnson resigned from her position as head of IDEC recently, with her fitness to hold office under scrutiny. Kubayi and NPA head Andy Mutibi yesterday announced a reset program to address the failures and challenges at IDEC. Khumuzo Madise has more.
4: Justice Minister Mamluko Kubayi says while the appointment of an acting IDAC head is a priority, she's approaching it with caution.
5: We just want to make sure that vetting is being done, because just to make sure that everything is not going to come back.
4: She says she's uncomfortable with appointing any of Andrea Johnson's deputies to lead the organization.
5: So the option was to take outside IDAC to find within the NPA. In terms of the rules, it does allow you.
4: Kubayi says the acting head of IDAC should be announced sometime next week. Khumuzo Madise, Eyewitness News, Pretoria.
3: At the same time, IDEC will remain under the spotlight at the Matlala Commission today, with more of the unit's officials expected to testify. In the last 3 weeks, the commission has heard damning testimony about how processes were flouted in several high-profile cases. IDEC prosecutor Trushanta Ramsamy has also handed the commission a phone recording of a conversation she had with Andrea Johnson. Afra Mushwana has more.
6: From a phone call in which Andrea Johnson can be heard expressing her views about the Matlanga Commission.
7: And he makes faces, they laugh with each other while you're still answering. It's so unprofessional. It's just going to be a show.
6: To a phone call conversation with her subordinate, Trushanta Ramsamy, revealing Johnson's office nickname.
8: The nickname for Advocate Johnson in the office is flip-flop knee-jerk.
6: Johnson's troubles appear to be far from over. Ramsamy's shocking testimony has given rise to a fresh set of allegations against Johnson, including claims that she tried to stop Ramsamy from appearing before the commission.
8: Advocate Johnson made a startling remark that we got to figure out how you don't go. In other words, find a way for me not to testify before the commission.
6: Evidence leaders have indicated that they intend to issue Johnson with a Rule 3 notice, giving her an opportunity to respond to the new allegations against her. Meanwhile, more IDEC officials are expected to take the stand today. Alfa Ramshwana, Eyewitness News, Pretoria.
3: The state's key witness in the trial within a trial against alleged underworld figure Vusmuzi Kat Matlala and four others has denied torturing accused number one Musa Kekana during his arrest. Tactical Response Team Captain Pimi Sihobela told the High Court in Johannesburg yesterday that Kekana cooperated with police during his arrest and there was no need to assault him. He says he instructed a member of his team to call an ambulance after Kekana began coughing and spitting blood. Kekana claims police suffocated him until he collapsed. He's asking the court to declare any evidence, discoveries and alleged admissions obtained after his arrest inadmissible in the main trial. Speaking through a court interpreter, Sihobela denies the allegations.
9: To show that there is nothing that we are hiding, we were able to save that first top with blood, to show that he had a problem and there's a top with blood on it. There was something that we were hiding, for instance, that the top had blood because of us. Maybe we would have destroyed the top.
3: Sihobela told the court that if he assaulted Kekana, he would have admitted it.
9: He Yes, I would have agreed, because there are instances where you want to arrest the person and then the person is refusing and start fighting you, and then you tackle each other, and there are instances like that. Tell the truth. If it happened, I would say it.
3: And US President Donald Trump has announced an agreement for the complete disarmament of Hamas, calling it a critical step towards a new Palestinian government in Gaza. Senior Hamas officials say the agreement reached with Israel includes provisions addressing the group's weapons and the gradual withdrawal of Israeli forces from the Gaza Strip. There is no immediate statement from Israel. Trump posted on his Truth Social platform that this is a monumental step towards lasting peace and security. The thorny issue of Hamas's disarmament has been one of key sticking points in the advancement of a ceasefire deal that has been in place between Israel and the group in Gaza since last October. Cairo is set to host a meeting soon of the truce mediators, which include the US, Qatar, and Turkey. Gold is trading at $4,074.27 an ounce. The rand is at 16.52 to the dollar, 22.22 to the pound, 19.022 the euro. Brent crude oil is at $88 exactly a barrel.
10: And in the traffic, we've got delays on the Makwan North between Boysons Road and the Crown Interchange. There's also queuing traffic in the city of Tshwane along the R80 East Mabopane Highway just as you approach Eskom Phahlele Drive.
11: And in your sport, another medal for Team SA in Glasgow. 20-year-old Makatu picking up silver in the men's T12 100 metres. UEFA and CONCACAF say no to FIFA forward enterprise deal. And golfing world number two Gino Titicol leads after the first round of the Women's Open.
3: A fine Friday in store for Gauteng, Johannesburg, starting at 5 degrees, peaking at 17. Pretoria 6 and 19. Vereeniging 2 and 20. The top story in EWN this hour. Justice Minister Mamluko Kubayi says the department is looking for external candidates to temporarily lead the embattled investigative directorate against corruption.
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12: This is Breakfast with Bongani Bengwa
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13: Seven minutes after 6 o'clock, welcome to the program. It's Friday, the 31st of July, the year of our Lord, 2026. We are firmly now into the second half of the year. Welcome to the program, wherever you are listening to us from. On our menu today, we look back on the week that was. So much has happened this week. You blink and you miss it. Out are IDAC allies of the former head, Advocate Andrea Johnson, and in, of course, is a new PIC board. We'll be speaking to Stephen Crotus, the host of The Money Show, but also a columnist for the Daily Maverick, about the week that was in this week's political desk. And then, can I re-traumatize all of 702 land and take you back to that moment in 2003, the ICC Cricket World Cup, South Africa versus Sri Lanka, semi-final, Kingsmead, Durban. It's the last over of a rain-affected game. Two balls to go. We need seven runs to win, six to tie the game. On the second last ball, Mark Boucher hits a magnificent six. The scores are tied. He thinks we've done enough to get through to the next round. And so the last ball, he just blocks. But it wasn't enough. It wasn't enough. He just needed to hit that one run. And we were unceremoniously dumped out of the World Cup. We're hosting it again next year. Are we ready? Are we going to play off the front foot? Are we going to bowl a maiden over?
12: This is Breakfast with Bongani Bengwa
2: on 702.
12: Let's walk the talk.
13: I'm not alone in the studio. There's a very traumatized Mateo Haripa already shaking his head. As it all comes back
14: to him. You know the thing where you always say, why do we do maths? When are we going to ever use maths in life? And then Duckworth Lewis happens and you're like,
13: that is why.
14: Somebody couldn't work it out properly.
13: Hey? such trauma it was. I mean, it was a magnificent tournament.
14: Yeah, yeah.
13: Ali Bacha and the team at the time, of course, organizing that tournament. And next year we're doing it again. And much like you saw with the FIFA Football World Cup, we are going to be co-hosting with our neighbors. So in the same way that the US, Canada, and Mexico hosted games, we'll be hosting with Namibia. I think Namibia gets a game, Zimbabwe gets three, and the rest, of course, will be played here in South Africa. But it's going to be very much now a Southern Africa tournament, as it were, even if that is nominally. We'll speak to Trevor Manuel, the former finance minister, but also the chairman of the local organizing committee for the 2027 Cricket World Cup. Will this be the one where we finally lift the trophy? And let's talk about the preparedness, because, of course, this isn't just about cricket. In case you are rolling your eyes and thinking, I'm not a cricket fan, what does this have to do with me? Well, we're talking tourism, we're talking jobs, and it is being predicted, one report suggesting this may well be as successful, if at least only pipped by the 2010 FIFA World Cup that we hosted. And so they're hoping this will be a really, really successful one, not only for cricket, but indeed for the country. We're giving away 25,000 Rand just after 8 o'clock, budget insurance. We asked you to tell us about a business. Really, what we really wanted to know from you was, we want to ask you about your passion for business, the boldest move you've ever made in business, and what your next move was. We'll hear of a fantastic story from our 25,000 Rand winner. And if you entered this, you best be near your phone, because there are a number of people who want that cash. So make sure you pick up when we call. And just before nine, we'll speak to the Ndlovu Youth Choir.
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13: Now, before I get shot and thrown with rotten tomatoes and orange peels, okay. It's 11 after 6, and you know what to do. A one, two, three. It's a Friday. There we go. Got that business out of the way. Amura Mila, you're also here in studio with us. A happy Friday to you.
10: Happy Friday.
13: I've got a question to you both. I want to know, what is your clothing style, your dress sense? What do you think it says about you? And what do other people tell you it says about you? What does your clothing style say about you?
10: That I'm cool. I think it says that I'm cool. That's about it.
13: Cool.
10: Yeah.
13: What's cool to you?
10: Fun. Like a fun person. Bubbly.
13: Okay.
10: Energetic.
13: It reflects that side of your personality.
10: Yeah, I think it does.
13: I love it when you dress up formally. I love it when you put on the heels, when you put on the long skirts and the pantyhose and the stockings, and when you are, I often call you Sis Principal. I do. I call her Sis Principal. And then when she's dressed casually, I'm like, oh, where's Sis Principal? Mateo, what is your
14: clothes on? I'm dressed.
13: He's like, what clothing style?
14: I am dressed and I'm decent for the world to see.
13: And what do... That's not entirely true.
10: Mm-hmm.
13: Mateo is, you should see him, because he also has a side hustle where he hosts hosts events, right?
10: Yeah.
13: When he's in his casual wear and his sporty and the t-shirts and the caps and the sneakers. Come on now.
14: Just wearing clothes.
13: Come on now. I see him as those twanging basketball...
10: Not basketball.
13: Americanish. No?
14: Not Americanish.
10: Yeah, I see that cool, that, you know, he accessorizes his outfits very nicely with his sunglasses. Sometimes it will be the cap, you know. So I see, but not the hip hop American.
13: There's a lot of it.
14: Let
13: there.
14: It be on record. I did
13: There's
14: not
13: a lot
10: What
13: of
10: do they say
13: there.
10: About your style, Mr.
13: I don't know. What do they say? I don't ask. I just put on clothes. I find an old rag and I throw it on.
14: Yeah, sure.
13: And we continue with life. We'll tell you why we're asking this question coming up. I want to know, it's a Friday. Let's have a bit of fun with this. We've had a really hectic week in South Africa, as they say. What does your clothing style say about you? And what do others say your dress sense communicates about you?
12: Breakfast with Bongani Bingwa.
13: My goodness, what a week. I mean, I don't know if anyone in the country, right, as they often call it, I don't know if anyone in the country had better sleep overnight than the investigator who was, of course, the prosecutor, beg your pardon, who was at the Madlanga Commission of Inquiry yesterday, State Advocate Drushanta Ramsamy. I don't know if anyone had better sleep last night. She, of course, appeared at the Madlanga Commission of Inquiry. She listened to her former boss, Advocate Andrea Johnson, what was it, 6 days of testimony, and she sat there shaking her head going, not true, not that, no, there's more context. And she came to the Madlanga Commission of Inquiry to say not everything Advocate Johnson said was quite the way she had said it had occurred. And you can see that this was somebody who had for a long time been itching to tell her version of the story. And so, yeah, here's one example where she tells us Andrea Johnson had been untruthful about her involvement in that Mukwele case. Remember, this is the lady, the brigadier who was appointed from BMW, the one that we were told wasn't suitably qualified. And many a time Andrea Johnson said, oh, I didn't know. Oh, I didn't have that information. Oh, my team said. And I just went with what they did. Well, have a listen to Advocate Drushanta Ramsamy from IDEC, a prosecutor there, saying, not so.
15: Advocate Johnson told many untruths about me and my involvement in what is now known as the Mukwele case. She did not disclose that I raised concerns from the onset and repeatedly thereafter, which concerns I deal with in detail. These concerns are not limited to the Mukwele matter. I had concerns about the crime intelligence related cases and matters relating to the National Commissioner, General Fani Masiyamola. Advocate Johnson decided shortly after the Section 2813 authorization of the crime intelligence matters that all other crime intelligence matters would be ring-fenced into a project which she named Project Diversion.
13: She went on to explain Operation Diversion and how that had raised questions again from the onset.
15: I also believe that Advocate Johnson picked me because she thought that I would not question or ask questions because I'm a state advocate, not a senior state advocate, not a deputy director of public prosecutions. What she did not anticipate was that Mr. Rapesu, Mansa Rapesu, the lead investigator, and I would question Project Diversion from the start. I confirmed that I prepared documents on Advocate Johnson's instructions that were, one, not in accordance with IDAC standard operating procedures, which Advocate Johnson indicated to this commission did not exist. Two, the process followed in July 2023 referral. And three, that went against my concerns when assessing the merits of the complaints by Mr. Adams. I refer in particular to the application for authorization of Section 2813 investigation that I prepared on the 5th of December 2024.
13: She goes into detail about what Andrea Johnson was told, what she knew and what she said no to. Importantly, and I think of some concern, is what she says was the treatment meted out to those who dared to say, what do you mean?
15: Chair, from 2023, I'm going to speak collectively as the prosecutors of IDAC, because majority of us are rocking in this boat. If you defy an instruction of Advocate Johnson, or you contradict her, the rain or the wrath, if you have to go and check the records at the wellness program that NPA provides for its employees with regards to just work stress, home stress, you know, counseling, you will be shocked at the amount of prosecutors and employees, admin staff from IDAC that are receiving counseling.
13: She was asked by Advocate Ceci Baloyi, but hang on, isn't that purely a function of the stressful nature of your job? And she said, nope. Nope. Go look at it. Go look at before and presumably go look at after. Well, I tell you what, justice has been swift because Minister Mamluko Kubai now has suspended a number of those perceived allies of Andrea Johnson at IDAC. And we now know the department is looking for external candidates to lead the investigative directorate against corruption, even if temporarily.
12: Breakfast with Bongani Bingwa
2: on 702. Let's walk the talk.
13: 19 after 6, Mateo Haripa, you've got a question of your own.
14: Yeah, I want to know from you and the 702 landers this morning, have you ever looked forward to an event or a party and when the day came, you were not as excited as you were? Did you firstly show up and leave early or did you find some way to just cancel the whole thing?
13: So typically, if I do show up, I'm likely to leave early. At my grand old age of 40-11, there are times on the day just the strength disappears. Yeah, especially if your thing is going to be later in the day. The earlier, the more likely I am to show up. Yeah. The later.
14: If it starts at 8, then...
13: And if you are on time, you know, Amu, mm-hmm. I've been invited to an event hosted by somebody who may or may not be in the room.
16: Mm-hmm.
13: Who did not arrive at the time that he said the thing would start. Yeah. 2 hours later, in fact, he arrived at this event.
16: As you were leaving.
13: And what was I doing? Mateo, we met at the gate. If you'd been on time, I would have stayed a bit longer.
14: The party,
13: but be on time. No, be on time. I'm there for you.
14: When you got to the party, it started, right?
13: You were not there.
14: The party had started.
13: No, but you are the party. You are the party. We met at the gate.
12: 702.
2: Weather.
13: How's he asking me questions he knows the answers to? A partly cloudy day in store for Gauteng today. Temperatures a little lower than yesterday. Your maximum in Johannesburg is 17 degrees, so slightly brrr. Vereeniging 20, Pretoria 19. Clear skies for Cape Town, a maximum of 25. Bombela peaks at 20, Bloemfontein 19. That's the same for Kimberley, Durban, Gqeberha and East London. Mahikeng maxes at 22.
2: EWN traffic.
13: A very cool Amuramila tells us what's happening on the roads.
10: Well, Bongani, we've got delays on the N1 North. This is between Malibongwe Drive and Winnie Mandela Drive. That's due to a car stuck on the road right near Winnie Mandela Drive turn off. There's also queuing traffic on the Marquan North. In fact, a stop and go between the Uncle Charlie's interchange and Carr Street while heading towards Bedford View. Please be on the lookout for delays between the Earlands interchange and Van Buren Road. Will have more updates coming up. Stay tuned.
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17: Oh, good morning, 702 Landers. It's a Friday. It's a Friday. It's a Friday. Don Milanzi.
18: Good morning, 702. It's good to get them back. It's Friday. It's Friday. Happy Friday to all the 702 listeners.
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13: 25 minutes after 6 o'clock, things you need to know at this hour. Freedom never goes out of style. So in 2010, the first presidential shirt store was opened at an airport, inspired by the shirts frequently worn by our first democratic president, Nelson Mandela. This week, the brand launched a new flagship outlet at the Nelson Mandela Square, just meters from Madiba's famed statue. The launch of Presidential Shirt's new flagship store reflected on how Nelson Mandela's iconic Madiba shirt became a symbol of freedom, dignity, and South African identity. It particularly challenged the idea that formal dress had to follow European traditions. And there were actor John Kani, the former Constitutional Court Justice Albie Sachs, resplendent in their own Madiba-style shirts, Dr. Naledi Pandor stressing that Mandela's legacy was more than just about the clothes themselves. And that's why we're asking you, what do your clothes, what does your style of dress say about you? Is it cultural identity? Is it a form of self-expression? And if you could keep only one item of clothing, what would that be? What's that fashion item you think everybody should own at least once in their lives? Imagine this, a difficulty that ultimately opened a door for you. So there was video footage circulating on social media, a security guard humiliated by a customer at a BMW dealership where he worked. He was asking the usual questions security guards must ask. And this guy says, oh, who are you to tell me, blah, blah, you could never own a BMW. Well, and then he had the temerity and the lack of self-awareness to post it, if you remember. They were the ones who recorded the video and posted it themselves, humiliating this guy. But the social media reaction was enormous. People reacted negatively towards them. They raised 30,000 rand for this security guard. And just yesterday, this chap, Teboho Kabai, received a gift of a brand new BMW 1 Series from a cybersecurity company called Scary Byte, and it's turned a painful moment into an unexpected opportunity. Have you gone through a low that unexpectedly turned into a high, something that was meant to embarrass or hurt you, that somehow turned you, or at least turned to an opportunity? You went on a high from your lowest point? Let's talk. Adam Gilchrist will have an interesting story, a punishment. Does it fit the crime? Victor Gabriel, a 22-year-old defender for Sports Club International, has been suspended. This is, of course, based on an incident where he was given a red card. This is in Brazil. And we'll get more details from Adam Gilchrist a little later on the show about that one. It's the birthday of one J.K. Rowling, the creator of the Harry Potter series of books. And on this day, 1999, Christina Aguilera scored her first U.S. number one with Genie in a Bottle.
12: Seven oh two.
2: The newspapers.
13: All right, let's catch up with the newspapers. Sifiso Zulu, what do you have?
3: Good morning, Bongani. South Africans searching for work online are being urged to think twice before taking overseas job offers, as human traffickers are using fake recruitment scams to lure young people. This is basically a renewed call. We've been hearing the story since last year, but it was a renewed call by the Social Development Department yesterday as it marked World Day Against Trafficking in Persons yesterday. They're basically warning people who are seeking for jobs to verify them and not to rely only on information that is shared on social media.
13: Yeah, because how many people have been disappointed? Farewell Bruce Siyabonga says the front page of the Sowetan. Madlanga triggers IDAC shakeup, says the Sowetan as well, with Mamluko Kubai on the front page. Vuyo Zungula is on the front page of the Mail and Guardian. The season of impeachment.
4: EWN Business.
13: Mateo Hodipo wants to know, have you ever had, have you ever looked forward to a party or event and then the day comes and you are as not make sure? Do you cancel plans early? Do you show up but leave early? What prompts the question, Mateo?
14: Obongane, the world's largest brewer, AB InBev, was looking forward to selling more alcohol, especially during the world's largest sporting event, the FIFA World Cup. But that didn't quite materialize. The brewer reported a modest uptick in beer sales during the second quarter, with the 2026 FIFA World Cup not enough to help it lift sales. Beer volumes rose just 0.9%, slightly below market expectations, while operating profit increased by 5.8% to the company. Now, the firm has been struggling to move alcohol volumes, with younger people living sober and the rest of its customers living healthier lifestyles. Now, the brewer said consumers are still feeling the pressure of the high cost of living, leading to weaker alcohol consumption in many markets. Gen Z drinks roughly 20 to 30% less per capita than millennials did at the same age, driven heavily by a focus on physical wellness, financial caution, and the rising popularity of low alcohol or non-alcoholic choices. Never mind the awkward game times that we had for the FIFA World Cup, but just people are not as into alcohol as they were before.
13: I love this about Gen Z.
14: Yeah, it's a good thing.
13: Health, wellness, and financial caution.
14: Yes.
13: I think that's important. Talking about financial caution, where's the rand?
14: In a good position this morning, 16 rand 51 against the US dollar, exactly 19 rand to get you a euro and 22 rand 20 cents for a British pound. The price of gold at $4,075 an ounce, down 0.5%. Platinum down 2% at $1,635. Brent crude at $85 a barrel. More business after 7.
13: Straight to the news desk we go. Sifiso Zulu, what you have at the hour?
3: Thanks, Bongani. Good morning. We begin with news just in out of the Free States. 11 people have died, including 5 children, in a bus crash. The Provincial Transport Department says the bus was carrying 60 passengers and traveling between Tromsburg and Edinburg this morning. Although the cause of the accident is currently unknown, preliminary information suggests that the driver may have lost control before the bus overturned. We'll have more details on the story in our later bulletins. Staying on the roads, the organization Undoing Tax Abuse has welcomed Cabinet's approval of extending the validity of driving license cards from 5 to 10 years. Minister and the President Sikhumbuzo Ntshavheni announced the decision yesterday, urging motorists to continue renewing their license cards until the necessary legislative changes are implemented. Outer's Wayne Duvenage says the organization has been advocating for the extension for 6 years, particularly during the COVID-19 period and amid card printing backlogs.
5: I think this is a win for society, a bit of sanity prevailing. For ordinary motorists, I think it's just the convenience.
3: But Duvenage says it's concerning that Johannesburg licensing centres are reportedly running out of specialised security paper that's required to print vehicle licence and registration documents.
5: This is sheer incompetence. I mean, you know when you need paper. You know how many licences you're issuing on average a month. You should never run out. Your suppliers should be kept abreast of how much you need. So somebody's dropped the ball. Somebody forgot to order.
3: In Cape Town, motorists caught driving without a valid license could soon lose their vehicles on the spot under the city's stricter traffic bylaws. A newly gazetted bylaw now empowers traffic officers to take immediate action for a range of offences, and these include reckless driving, illegal street racing, driving under the influence, and the obstruction of the roads, critical infrastructure, or emergency services. Cameray Clark reports.
6: The city of Cape Town says the tougher measures are aimed at improving road safety and cracking down on repeat offenders. Repeated parking violations, driving under the influence, and operating a vehicle without the minimum prescribed number plates are among the offences that could see a vehicle impounded. Safety and Security MMC JP Smith says errant motorists have been given ample warning.
7: The traffic enforcement statistics and hundreds of thousands of complaints every year are key reasons why we introduced the traffic bylaw in the first place, and then spent 3 years working on even tougher amendments to address the continued lawlessness on our roads. Our traffic management is now working to finalise the logistics for practical implementation.
6: Smith adds that Traffic Services is now working to finalise the logistics needed to implement the new impoundment authority. Camry Clark, Eyewitness News.
3: And South Africa says it remains committed to a continent-wide discussion on migration after a decision by the African Union Executive Council not to include the issue on the agenda of its upcoming midterm review meeting. The International Relations Department says South Africa continues to support the AU's long-standing decision to hold a continental conference on migration. The clampdown on undocumented migrants has intensified since mass protests calling for their deportation in South Africa recently. Minister Ronald Lamola says a continent-wide dialogue is the most appropriate forum to address shared challenges rather than treating them as the responsibility of individual countries.
8: We did engage with the chair, and we're also very clear on the same issue, that the debate, if it does happen, it must happen in line with the resolution of 2015 of a comprehensive discussion on migration that deals with all the push and pull factors, the root causes, and all that. And the chairperson appeared to understand our position.
3: A fine Friday in store for Gauteng today. The temperatures are at lows of 2 and 6 degrees, peaking at highs between 17 and 20.
10: And in the traffic, we've got an accident reported in the city of Tshwane along the N1 South, right at the Brakfontein interchanges, causing delays. There's another accident seen in Doornport in the city of Tshwane as well, along the N4 West. It's right near Lavender Road, causing delays as well.
3: The breaking story this hour, 11 people have died, including 5 children, in a bus crash in the Free State.
20: The adoption of zero tariffs on exports from more than 50 African nations into China will disrupt the commercial landscape as we know it.
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26: 702 1702. Good morning, Bongols and the team 702 Lenders. Bongs, my dress sense, I would like to believe it's a neat, stylish, you know, with a blend of formal kind of dress code. The one thing I'm not a big fan of and always succumbent is athletic wear, especially in the work space. I'm not a fan of that. My dress sense, smart casual. Joel from Kempton Park, have a splendid Friday.
13: Joel from Kempton Park, appreciate that voice note. We're talking, of course, about this shop, the presidential shirt shop, and it's all to do with the Madiba shirts that he so often wore at public events. And really, the idea, of course, was to express his cultural identity. Amo was looking at me with a big, big, big smile. So I have a photograph where I met Nelson Mandela.
10: I wanted you to tell the story,
13: as
10: yes.
13: an 18-year-old, and this is 1993 thereabouts, yeah. And in those days, the paisley shirts were back in fashion, almost as an ode to 20 years before in the 60s, the hippie era. So I met Madiba wearing one of these it was a hot afternoon. It was Arbor Day. So this is August 93, actually, to be specific. It was Arbor Day. We were planting trees in Alex, and that's where I got an opportunity to meet Madiba. He's wearing a three-piece suit with a tie on a hot Saturday afternoon planting trees. And I think he looked at my shirt and he thought, this young boy has a thing. I must find that. It's somewhere deep buried in my Instagram, probably like...
10: The picture.
13: I posted it before. You'd have to go look, really look from before. It's there somewhere. As I always say, that's what... No, it's not.
2: EWN Sport.
13: Cindy Paluta is out for the day. Welcome back, Anthony Teixeira. Anthony, what does your dress sense say about you? Your sense of style say about you?
9: I'm going to be honest. I don't think I have much style. I'm very much like when it comes to shirts and stuff like that, I'm like a cat. If it fits, I will wear it. Otherwise, that's about it, to be honest.
13: Mutewa said, it says I'm dressed.
9: Fair.
13: I think you subscribe to that school of thought. Let's talk about medals. Team South Africa dressed in more.
9: 100%. Another one for a Team SA at the Commonwealth Games. Silver for visually impaired sprinter Masala Makatu in the men's 12-100 meters.
11: I'm really overwhelming and I'm really feeling privileged to represent my country. And I didn't hope that I'm going to win a medal because I just came here to run and run new PBs, have fun, as it was my first Commonwealth Games. But God had other ways to meet me, so he gave me a chance to win. So I'm really happy about that.
9: In other finals on the track, Taylor Kavanaugh finished 8th in the women's 5,000 meter final with a personal best time. Women's 100 meter hurdles saw Marion Fury finishing 4th, while the men's shot put had Aiden Smith 4th. In the netball, not the result that the Proteas would have been looking for. They lost 58-54 to England to bow out of medal contention. In the men's 110 kg weightlifting, Christopher Fowl Readers has placed 9th. FIFA's plans to sell stakes in its competitions to private investors took a huge hit after both UEFA and CONCACAF rejected the plan. The Europeans 55-member association voted in an emergency meeting Thursday to boycott all of the governing bodies' events, including the men's and women's World Cups, if the proposal is voted through. The first time their resolve will be tested, at senior level at least, will be in October when the women's playoffs are scheduled to be held. Meanwhile, in a separate meeting, the North and Central American and its 41 members didn't go that far, but they did call for football's future to remain within the football family. While it's knockout football at WAFCON in Group B tonight, as Banyana will need a victory against Ivory Coast to keep their hopes alive of reaching the knockouts, it could also be a 50th cap for Gabby Salgado. And coach Desiree Ellis praised her resilience after her leg break at the last edition.
15: And her to bounce back the way she's bounced back shows her resilience, shows how much this means to her being in the national team. But I think it's the support structure around her, be it teammates at national team club level, us coaches at national team, our club coaches and family that has helped her through this. And I think for the resilience and all of that she's shown, you know, one cap is not easy. 50 caps is a big milestone.
9: And in golf, the final women's major of the year, the Women's Open, teed off in England. Number 2 in the world, Gino Titical, has fired an opening round, 7 under par for a 2-shot lead.
17: I think major is really tests our games, you know, like mentally wise, physically wise, but like You know, when you play good in a major, even like top 5 or top 10, you're just like, you feel great. And then you have more confidence to play just like regular tournaments.
9: 2012 winner Ashley Buhai is the highest placed South African, 5 shots back. Anthony Tshaida, Eyewitness News Sport.
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0: Good morning, team. My name is Omolemo, and I'm in grade 5. I go to Shorondi Primary School, and when I grow up, I want to be an electric engineer, and I'm so excited to win this 10,000. I want to buy myself a latest PS5. Thank you. 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
13: 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What are we seeing at a 6:45, Amo? That crash in Centurion?
10: That's correct, Bongani. It's right on the N1 South. It's been reported at the Braakfontein interchange. It's causing heavy delays. Please approach with care. Then if you're traveling within the city of Tshwane, do remember that we still have got queuing traffic on the R80 East Mabopane Highway just as you approach the Hepin Bend. And then, of course, as you make your way towards Eskiam Pashele Drive towards the CBD, that's peak time delays reported there. Then in Doornport, an accident on the N4 East. It happened right after Lavender Road, also causing a bit of a hold up there. Please approach with care. We'll have more updates coming up. Stay tuned.
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25: 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What does it mean? So when I say cascading jackpot, I mean that on the last draw of every month, if there's no one in South Africa

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3: All right, coming back, a look back at the week that was. I mean, I think you can look at this past week as a revolving door, right? Out are key allies of Advocate Andrea Johnson at IDAC, in a new board and a chair at the PIC. And today, the errant municipalities are going to come out of the naughty corner. Up next, analysis with Stephen Gruertus. In the meantime, Umlimo is 11 years old, goes to Sharon Lee Primary School, wants to be an electrical engineer, and wants to win this 10,000 Rand to buy himself a PS5. Umlimo, who will you play this PS5 with?
4: I'm going to play it with my friends, Babungile and Tenila.
3: I'm sure they're listening and spurring you on. Hey, good luck to you. Balisa, start the clock. What color are spinach leaves?
4: Green.
3: Correct. Which sport uses the term Grand Slam? Is it soccer or tennis?
4: Tennis.
3: Correct. The name of the president of the United States is Donald who?
4: Donald Trump.
3: Correct. Which mammal is not a member of the Big Five? Is it the leopard or is it the cheetah?
4: Leopard.
3: It's the cheetah. Which word is a synonym for carpet? Is it rug or tile?
4: Rug.
3: Correct. Which canal connects the Atlantic and the Pacific Oceans? Is it the Panama Canal or is it the Suez Canal?
4: The Panama Canal.
3: Panama Canal. Give you that. How many E's are there in the word excitement?
4: Six.
3: Three. What is 32 plus 32?
4: It's 64.
3: Correct. True or false? A stop sign has the form of a pentagon.
4: True.
3: That would be false. False. It's got an octagon. It's got eight sides. And those are the questions we got through. Umlimo, you've got 600 Rand. 600 Rand. That can at least buy you a few games for your PS5. Congratulations. Well played.
2: 702.
1: The Political Desk.
3: It's 10 to 7. Of course, every Friday, we look back on the week that was. And what a week this one. Hey, we said earlier that it was a revolving door in a sense. Out are some senior officials at IDAC, a new board and chair at the PIC. And of course, those municipalities come out of the naughty corner. Money show host Stephen Gruertus joins us to review the week that was. Stephen, always a pleasure to have you on the show at this hour of the day. You're also, of course, in your other job or your other hat, you write a Daily Maverick column. And this week's piece, you described Enoch Odongwana as possibly the country's second most powerful politician, apropos the exercise of real power. And we've seen it in open display this week.
5: Absolutely, I thought. You know, Enoch Odongwana, Bongani, and good morning. And you and I will discuss many things, but never my sense of style, please. I think Enoch Odongwana has done three things that no other finance minister has done. The one is that he had to sort of get a budget through a coalition. Now, that wasn't because of him. That was just because of the situation. But the two others are really important. The one is that he lowered the inflation target, which hadn't been done since the year 2000. And he lowered it in a significant way, in a way that will have a really big impact on you and I and our children and our grandchildren for generations, Bongani. I can't describe the magnitude of that decision. The third is that he's the first minister to do what he's done against such a big number of municipalities. And what's extraordinary about it is that he's done it in a local election year. And Duma Kobule, I was so struck by what he told you, I think it was on Wednesday, Bongani, when he said, you know, he did this during a local government election year when it was guaranteed to put pressure on the ANC. And that's extraordinary. And I think there are a couple of things. One is, I don't think he's worried for his job. Who's going to replace him? I mean, seriously, David Masondo. I think David Masondo is lucky to still be deputy finance minister this morning. Ashur Sarupan. No, not yet, but. So who's it going to be? And I mean, this has always been the problem. When Tito Mboweni asked to leave, and he'd asked to leave the position for a long time, it took a while before President Ramaphosa to appoint Enoch Godongwana. The other thing, though, is that when you have no central center of political power in the country anymore, The decisions that individuals make in institutions become ever more important because they have legal power. And I think Enoch Godongwana, yeah, quite correctly, is using that.
3: One of the things you mentioned, David Masondo, now you argue in your piece that his position, I suppose, had become untenable at the PIC. I would imagine now there's some delicate footwork for Masondo to do as he continues to be Godongwana's deputy. And the irony that, in fact, the finance minister might work better with the DA deputy minister is not lost on any of us.
5: Yeah, I mean, that's extraordinary. And it tells you how our politics has changed. Now, I mean, look, it's been the case for some time that if the DA and the ANC agree on something, it'll go through. And that's the case in the coalition, and that's the case in Parliament. And very importantly, will probably be the case in Parliament's impeachment committee one day. With Masondo, the complication is that he comes from the South African Communist Party. And the SACP has made... Bongani, I run out of English to describe how short-sighted the decision to leave the alliance is. I understand why they've done it, and I can understand as well the idea that you'll have more political power outside the alliance than within it in a completely fractured politics. And I think those things are probably true. But there is no evidence anywhere that anyone has shown me that the SACP has a strong constituency in South Africa, and that communism...

0: the adoption of zero tariffs on exports from more than 50 African nations into China will disrupt the commercial landscape as we know it.
1: Previously, when you had to export into China, you could look at the tariffs, anything between 8 to 15% on various commodities, various goods, etc. So now it's tax-free.
2: To watch the full video, WhatsApp the keyword China to 072-702-1702.
3: I mean, this is so critically important. The whole structure of the board, you know, so the government employees pension fund gets members, but the shareholder representative, which is the finance minister, gets to basically do whatever they want in the end because they're the shareholder representative. But the shareholder of the PIC is not government. It is pension funds. Yeah. It is government workers. And they're not properly represented. Now, I don't know what a proper structure is. I know other funds around the world like this have similar problems. But, you know, in about maybe 5 years, maybe 2 years, maybe 10 years, you and I will be having the same conversation about the PIC. I must just say, though, Gordon Guan is in a position where if he wanted to drive change, he really could. And in fact, it would be a great legacy to leave. Look what I've done. I've done this. I've lowered the inflation target. I've sorted out the PIC for generations. I'm Enoch Gordon Guan, and this is what I've done. And if I were him, if I were advising him on his legacy, which, I mean, is incredibly unlikely, I would say this would be one of those things. You get this right, you know, people will remember you for generations to come.
4: Sometimes, Stephen, they listen on the radio, hey? Let's move on to other issues now. We've seen events unfold with really quite breathtaking speed, you might say, in other areas now of the state. The Justice Minister yesterday flexing some muscles of her own. Suspensions at IDAC, you might argue, the allies of Advocate Andrea Johnson. Their careers and reputations have now surely been shredded.
3: Yeah, I think so. I mean, there's no way back from this. I mean, when I woke up yesterday, I thought there's no way Andrea Johnson's reputation can get any worse. And within about half an hour of the testimony, I was like, wow. The problem is now, so I was thinking about it overnight because, you know, sweet dreams for Stephen. But do you bring in a new outsider to run IDAC? But that is what we tried to do at the NPA with Shamila Batorhi. And that didn't work because the outsider in these institutions ends up isolated, right? Do you try and bring in a good person from inside? Well, we tried to do that with Andrea Johnson and look at how it's ended. So I don't know. I mean, the vetting doesn't work, let's be clear. I think the rot is so deep. I mean, how did Feroz Khan get to his position and get to the situation where he was having the WhatsApp conversations he was having with Julius Malema and Andrea Johnson and all of these people? I mean, how did it happen? So I am not sure what the answer is, and I need to think about this a bit more over the weekend. I think you need to probably do something really like almost unique and change the structure and change the people all at the same time. The problem with that is it's incredibly disruptive. I thought for a long time, actually, our criminal justice system as a whole needs a rethink. The laws are too complicated. Judgments take too long. And I've written about this before, and no one seems to do anything. But you cannot continue in this way with cases just being postponed, nothing happening. Look at the state capture crowd. You know, they're all, half of them are in parliament. And so you need something that's really quite radical. The problem is we must presume that you are innocent until proven guilty. And you must be given a chance to show that you're not guilty. And that's where the difficulty lies. And cleverer people than I are going to have to rethink this. But I think the system of, and I mean, it's quite a revolutionary thing coming from Curtis to say our system of law isn't working. But go onto the street and ask anyone, is it working? I know what the answer is.
4: Yeah, you've made that argument quite forcefully before around the letter and maybe the spirit of the law. I was talking about the speed of the events that unfolded this week. And if you look at the Madlanga Commission of Inquiry, if you look at what now must surely be a cleanup at IDAC, the assuredness with which the National Director of Public Prosecutions, Advocate Andy Mutibi, was speaking and acting yesterday. In all those processes, you might argue there's the visible hand of President Ramaphosa. Does he get sufficient credit for all of it, or will that be for the history books when the full story is finally told?
3: I don't think he gets sufficient credit. You know, the break that he made back in 2018 by saying he wanted the institutions to be independent,

0: and then sticking to that. And I mean, there's a lot to criticize Sumila Batohi for, and what she did during the inquiry into Andrew Chauke. But she was on the record saying that she had not had any political interference during her time as head of the NPA. Now, no other president, no one has said something similar about other presidents, whether it was Thabo Mbeki or Jacob Zuma. And I mean, even Kgalema Motlanthe, for whom I have a great deal of respect, was the person who actually in the end signed the sort of death knell for Vusi Bakoli at the NPA. So I think that's critically important. And look at SARS, you know, and the president has left all of them alone. There is always going to be, though, and you know what I'm going to bring up, there is always going to be questions about Palapala, what on earth happened there, and how there was no kind of prosecution. Because I don't know about your furniture, Bongani, but if mine was as exciting, I'd expect to be talking to you from jail.
1: Yeah, indeed. Maybe let's hold our horses. September is around the corner. Stephen Grotus, the host of The Money Show, also a political analyst with the Daily Maverick.
2: 702. Coming up, the big interview.
1: All right, I did promise you an interview with a former finance minister, Trevor Manuel, who is the chair of the local organizing committee for the ICC Men's Cricket World Cup taking place in this region next year. He's unfortunately been called to a meeting, but we will be speaking to the CEO up next.
2: This is EWN.
3: A dozen people have been killed in a Free State crash, and Fanima Simula's arrest is now under review. Good morning, I'm Sfiso Zulu. It's a developing story this hour. 12 people, including 5 children, have died in a bus crash in the Free State. The Provincial Transport Department says 60 passengers were on board traveling between Tromsburg and Edinburgh last night. Preliminary information suggests that the driver may have lost control of the bus before it overturned. We'll have more details on this developing story in our next bulletins. NPA head Andy Mutibi says the criminal charges against suspended National Police Commissioner Fanima Simula are under review. Mutibi has announced a 6-month reset program for the investigating directorate, which has come under scrutiny in recent weeks at the Madlanga Commission. One of the cases which the commission has been critical of is IDEX charging of Masimola, along with alleged crime kingpin Vusmuzi Kat Matlala and other officers, for a 300 million rand Medicare 24 tender. Commissioners believe the charges against Masimola, which were Public Finance Management Act related, were set out by IDEC to embarrass him. NPA head Andy Mutibi says the charges are being revisited.
4: But this matter is really going to be subjected to a review. I cannot now stand here and preempt what's going to come out of the review. There is a legal process. There's a legal process and the governance process around that legal process to ensure that the review is done and done properly.
3: Meanwhile, IDEC will remain under the spotlight at the commission today, with more of the unit's officials expected to testify. IDEC prosecutor Drushanta Ramsamy yesterday handed the commission a damning recording of a phone call she had with her former boss, Andrea Johnson. Johnson resigned from her position as IDEC head last week, with her fitness to hold office under scrutiny. Alfra Mushwana has more.
5: From a phone call in which Andrea Johnson can be heard expressing her views about the Madlanga Commission.
6: And he makes faces, they laugh with each other while you're still answering. It's so unprofessional. It's just going to be a show.
5: To a phone call conversation with her subordinate, Drushanta Ramsamy, revealing Johnson's office nickname.
7: The nickname for Advocate Johnson in the office is Flip Flop Knee Jerk.
5: Johnson's troubles appear to be far from over. Ramsamy's shocking testimony has given rise to a fresh set of allegations against Johnson, including claims that she tried to stop Ramsamy from appearing before the commission.
7: Advocate Johnson made a startling remark that we got to figure out how you don't go. In other words, find a way for me not to testify before the commission.
5: Evidence leaders have indicated that they intend to issue Johnson with a Rule 3 notice, giving her an opportunity to respond to the new allegations against her. Meanwhile, more IDEC officials are expected to take the stand today. Alfa Ramshwana, Eyewitness News, Pretoria.
3: The state's key witness in the trial within a trial against alleged underworld figure Vusmuzi Khetmatlala and four others has denied torturing accused number one Musake Gana during his arrest. Technical response team captain Phimisi Khobela told the High Court in Johannesburg yesterday that Gekana cooperated with police during his arrest and there was no need to assault him. He says he instructed a member of his team to call an ambulance after Gekana began coughing and spitting blood. Gekana claims police suffocated him until he collapsed. He's asking the court to declare any evidence, discoveries and alleged admissions obtained after his arrest inadmissible in the main trial. Speaking through a court interpreter, Sikhobela denies the allegations.
8: To show that there is nothing that we are hiding, we were able to save that first top with blood, to show that he had a problem and there's a top with blood on it. There was something that we were hiding, for instance, that the top had blood because of us. Maybe we would have destroyed the top.
3: Sikhobela told the court that if he assaulted Gekana, he would have admitted it.
8: Yes, I would have agreed, because there are instances where you want to arrest the person and then the person is refusing and start fighting you and then you tackle each other, and there are instances like that. Tell the truth. If it happened, I would say.
3: And U.S. President Donald Trump has announced an agreement for the complete disarmament of Hamas, calling it a critical step towards a new Palestinian government in Gaza. Senior Hamas officials say the agreement reached with Israel includes provisions addressing the group's weapons and the gradual withdrawal of Israeli forces from the Gaza Strip. There is no immediate statement from Israel. Trump posted on his Truth Social platform that this is a monumental step towards lasting peace and security. The thorny issue of Hamas's disarmament has been one of the key sticking points in the advancement of the ceasefire deal that has been in place between Israel and the group in Gaza since last October. Egypt is set to host a meeting soon of the truce mediators, which also include the US, Qatar and Turkey. Gold is trading at $4,074.27 an ounce. The rand is at 16.52 to the dollar, 22.22 to the pound, 19.02 to the euro. Brent crude oil is at $87.86 a barrel.
9: And in the traffic, we've got delays on the N1 North between Beyers Nodia Drive and Winnie Mandela Drive. In fact, it's a stop and go between these two points due to an accident right near Winnie Mandela turnoff, as well as a car stuck on the road near Malibongwe Drive. Please be on the lookout there while traveling on the N3 North, queuing traffic as well between the Airlines Interchange and Van Buren Road.
10: And in a sport, UEFA to boycott FIFA events should the vote go ahead for private equity. Meanwhile, CONCACAF has said they reject the proposal. We also have Banyana in action this evening at the Women's Africa Cup of Nations against Ivory Coast. And a Bafana defender makes the switch to Europe.
3: A fine Friday in store for Gauteng. The temperatures will peak at highs between 17 and 20 degrees. The top story in EWN this hour, 12 people, including 5 children, have died in a bus crash in the Free State.
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1: Eight minutes after 7 o'clock, it is all happening, is it not? I'm just reflecting on my conversation just before the news with Stephen Curtis, the host of The Money Show, talking about particularly the National Director of Public Prosecutions, Andy Mutibi. And that sense of confidence and self-assuredness, if nothing else, that's what you want from these institutions. If they're left alone to do their job, even when things go wrong, they can be corrected. And whatever may be the mess at IDAC, no one is suggesting at the moment that it's because of political players behind the scenes pulling the strings. Yes, there are games afoot, quite clearly, but it's not the institutional power of, say, the presidency, or more broadly, the cabinet. All those games are being unfurled right before our eyes. Imagine a recording of conversations you have about some of your bosses. How would that play out in public? Let's remind you, yesterday, the state advocate, Drushanta Ramsamy, I think she had probably the best sleep of anybody in the country just last night. She's, of course, one of the prosecutors at IDAC, the Independent Directorate Against Corruption, testifying before the Madlanga Commission of Inquiry, where she played a voice note from the former IDAC head, her boss, Andrea Johnson.
12: To be honest with you, I stopped watching because we are so busy with preparation for blue lights that I just don't have the time to listen.
6: Yeah, and don't watch because it will really, if they call you, you leave the country.
12: Okay, oh God, okay.
6: It's not what you know.
12: Okay, no.
6: Today, I didn't know Section 28, I didn't know Section 27, I know nothing. I'm as dumb as two bricks.
12: I'm sorry.
6: Yeah. But it's okay because, you know what? Whether we like it or not, they're going to make our names anyway because you can just see. You know, especially when, remember he's a judge. You know, for him to make a comment, oh, well, this is basic law 101. I'm surprised you don't know it with your 30 years experience.
12: Oh, I don't even know what to say to that.
6: Exactly. And he's been, and he makes faces, they laugh with each other while you're still answering. It's so unprofessional.
12: Yeah, no, I don't want to go there.
6: Yeah. Okay. We'll see what we're all going to do, but it's just going to be a show.
1: Yeah, a voice. I said it's a voice note. It's not. In fact, it's a phone conversation between Advocate Andrea Johnson and the state advocate Drushanta Ramsamy, who, of course, brought all of that information to the Madlanga Commission of Inquiry yesterday. EFF leader Julius Malema holding his own press briefing, and he was reminded of his previous comparison of IDAC head, former IDAC head Andrea Johnson to Winnie Mandela. And he said, oh, I didn't know everything there was to know about Andrea Johnson.
13: But even if I'd watched, I was not going to be in a position to give a comment, as it were, because the ad hoc committee is at an end, it's writing a report. So I can't give views here and go and give views in the ad hoc committee, especially when we do the final report, and my views will be expressed as it were. My comparison to Winnie Mandela, it was in relation to what she presented at the ADO committee. The ADO committee and Madlanga Commission are not the same thing. And they don't use the same style of investigation, the same style of interrogation. She might have impressed me at that ADO committee or in the Madlanga Commission, she might have said things that were not put forward in the ADO committee. And therefore, to compare the two will actually be unreasonable.
1: EFF leader Julius Malema at a press briefing yesterday.
11: This is Breakfast with Bongani Bingwa
2: on 702.
11: Let's walk the talk.
1: 13 after 7, things you need to know at this hour. Oprah Winfrey, the talk show host and media mogul, has written an emotional farewell letter to pupils of her school, the Oprah Winfrey Leadership Academy for Girls, announcing that the school is going to be handed over to the Gauteng Department of Education. So I suppose it will close in the sense that it has been under her leadership and her guidance and her patronage over the last 20 years. As I understand it, it remains one of her bigger disappointments with Democratic South Africa, because she started this initiative assuming that corporate South Africa would also pile in, and she's carried it almost single-handedly for the last 20 years. And I expect at some point she had to make different choices. Now, is there a hobby you picked up as an adult that has completely changed your life? A growing number of Britons who are Gen Z are taking up bird watching. Nearly 750,000 people aged 16 to 29 now regularly enjoy the hobby. Isn't that interesting? Do you have a hobby other people just don't understand? Freedom never goes out of style. The 2010 presidential shirt store that was opened at the airport, inspired by Madiba's shirts. Well, they've now launched a new flagship outlet at the Nelson Mandela Square, just meters from Madiba's famed statue. Speaking at the event this week were actors John Mgani, the Constitutional Court, former Constitutional Court Justice Albie Sachs, and there was even Dr. Naledi Pandor there. And on this day, 1962, the actor Wesley Snipes was born in Orlando, Florida.
2: 702. Up next,
11: the big interview.
2: EWN traffic.
1: 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Amo, what are we seeing?
9: Well, Bongani, in City Deep, we've got delays along the route that is leading towards the N17. That's Heidelberg Road. It's an accident that happened after Howard Street. It's causing heavy traffic volume, so please approach with care. And then if you're heading towards Four Ways, more delays on the N1 North between Bayers Nodier Drive and Winnie Mandela Drive. That's due to a car stuck on the road as well as an accident. More coming up. Stay tuned.
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4: 19 after 7. I want to take you back to a moment of trauma for South Africa and particularly for cricket fans. Who remembers that little nyana small miscalculation that took us out of the 2003 ICC Cricket World Cup? We needed to win the semi-final, and batsman Mark Boucher smashed a six of the second last ball, and our score against Sri Lanka was tied. And he thought that was enough to get us through. So what did he do with the last ball? He simply blocked it, assuming enough had been done. Of course, it wasn't. We needed to have won, and so we were out. Well, once more, we've put our hands up to host the tournament. This time, we're making the circle bigger with neighboring countries Zimbabwe and Namibia also hosting a few games. And with just over a year to go before the 2027 ICC Cricket World Cup, well, how ready is Southern Africa to walk to the crease? It won't be just about boundaries, wickets and lifting the trophy. All those, of course, will surely be welcome. It will also be about tourism, jobs, infrastructure, investment, and an opportunity to remind the world what the region is capable of. In fact, a recent report suggests that the tournament could become Southern Africa's biggest tourism success story since the 2010 FIFA World Cup, with billions expected to flow into the economy and hundreds of thousands of visitors anticipated. I did promise you an interview with the chair of the 2027 Cricket World Cup local organizing committee, the former finance minister Trevor Manuel. Unfortunately, he's been called out to a meeting, but I'm also pleased to tell you that the CEO then of the 2027 Cricket World Cup local organizing committee, Gondisa Ngwenya, joins us now. A very good morning to you and welcome to 702 Breakfast.
5: Good morning, Bongani, and good morning to your listeners.
4: Every cricket fan, of course, dreams about the final over, but you as organizers have to think years ahead. What is the state of our readiness? Are we comfortably on the front foot?
5: Yes, indeed. Thank you. Once again, thank you very much. We are. We're moving very fast, and we don't have a lot of time, as you have mentioned, to get the tournament ready and to get it started. There's a lot of play. We're doing very, very well on the infrastructure side, as you well know. We're fortunate across the three countries, Zimbabwe, Namibia, and South Africa, that we don't have to build facilities from scratch except for one and Vic Falls in Zimbabwe. So that really takes us forward by a country mile, really, having those facilities. All that has been, that needs to be done around them is to refurbish them and improve them, put them to the minimum standards that are required for a World Cup. And that work has been going on for over a year now across the region. So we're pretty confident that come October next year, the first ball will be bowled, wherever we start, and we'll be good.
4: The tournament, of course, being described as potentially the biggest tourism opportunity since the FIFA Football World Cup in 2010. I mean, what would success look like for you? How do we make sure we get a good catch?
5: Well, the ICC president, we met with him yesterday morning, and he gave us a challenge, and he said he wants to see this bigger than any other World Cup that's ever been. And he mentioned the US Football World Cup that we've just seen recently as an example. For us, success is obviously going to be measured on a number of things. Firstly, we need to deliver an entertaining tournament. It needs to be an entertaining cricket spectacle for the people in the stadiums, for the people around the world that are consuming it in the various countries. Bear in mind, there's over the billion people that are going to be watching this. And the last one was watched by over 1.6 billion people around the world. So we're expecting a lot more in that respect. At the same time, we need to make sure that the tournament is accessible to the citizens of the three countries. We want to make sure that people, whether they're in Katutura, as my chairman said last night, or in Khayelitsha in Cape Town, that the people have access to the tournament.
4: So how are you going to do that? Because often cricket is seen or perceived as perhaps less accessible than other sporting codes. How are you going to make sure you avoid that duck?
5: No, it's not going to be a duck. Hopefully we're going to hit a six on this one. The plan is to make sure that the way we structure our ticketing program and the modeling of that, that there are going to be protected segments within each stadium that are going to allow for communities within the vicinity of where the matches are played to have equal access to the tickets by way of pricing them in a modest way, that they are affordable, but at the same time making sure that people those tickets are not purchased by people from other places around the world because of their price. So we will put it within the cricketing model and platform, a system that allows for that kind of protection. You know, we have to put a campaign, obviously, to make sure that those communities understand how they can access those tickets, because we are looking to do a digitally based ticketing system across the three nations, hopefully hybrid in some areas where necessary. So from a ticketing point of view, that's how we're looking to encourage access. At the same time, there's a lot of work that needs to happen around the tournament itself. These volunteers, as well as kids, for example, for each match, we require about 180 kids to do work around, you know, carrying flags and the big flags for the nations that are there. We need to source those kids from those communities. So to do that, we need to run campaigns in the schools, in the communities, and bring people into this tournament. We believe using those kind of strategies and tactics, we will be able to bring communities into this tournament and make it accessible to all.
4: It's challenging enough to do this alone as a country, but now with Zimbabwe and Namibia also co-hosting games for the tournament, coordination is going to be key around how you do that. There, I would imagine, be some logistical challenges, including, of course, transport, ticketing, pricing. There's different currencies to consider. Crime may be a factor in ways there won't be consistency around dealing with all of those. How do you make sure this doesn't turn out to be a pitch nightmare?
5: We've started very intensive engagements with Zimbabwe and Namibia, and it's a great cooperation that we have with them. They were there last night, participated in the launch event we held last night, which was a successful event. And we've been working with our colleagues in those two countries and the three, and South Africa as well as part of that, to make sure that we deliver a sterling tournament. So between ourselves, we have set up a coordinating structure, a coordinating committee, which is, you know, involves all three countries. The interministerial committee here in South Africa has already sat and dealt and started to look at the visa issues, for example, and the security issues. I have a team going to Zimbabwe next week to actually start looking at some of those cross issues for people, for goods, for security. And our head of security is part of that Ricky team. So all of that is now fully under consideration, and we're working together. Right. Both at a government level as well as at organizational level.
4: Sustainability has become a key expectation for modern sporting events. Are there any innovations you can tell us about that we can expect next year that will leave a positive footprint, both environmentally and economically? I mean, you don't want to be caught out.
5: Definitely. we don't want to be caught out. But I can talk about two things in this respect.
4: Yeah, give it a swing.
5: One is, the first one is about sustainability from an environmental point of view. Here we're looking to run the greenest event South Africa has ever heard. We've got to rely on digital to make that happen. Avoid, you know, producing materials that are not going to be necessary. Our waste management needs to be top class. in order to make sure that we keep environmentally friendly. We need to work with our partners to make sure that they buy into that strategy, and they themselves implement programs to make sure we have environmental sustainability. The second part, which you mentioned, is around economic impact. We are very, very intentional about making sure that we make the cycle bigger in this respect. And that is bringing in people who have not been in the cricket economic value chain, SMMEs that have not been in the economic value chain of cricket, into it. And we have to be very deliberate and intentional about that. And we're putting together a plan and strategy in that respect.
4: All right. So you're fielding pretty good about it, hey?
5: Pretty much, yeah.
4: It's going to be a pace setter.
5: There's going to be a lot of catches that we have to, you know, that are unexpected.
4: We can only have fun with it. Listen. We wish you all the best. I mean, this is a win not only for cricket in South Africa, but I think it's a win for the entire region. We appreciate your time, and no doubt we'll chat again as we get closer to 2027. Kondisa Ngwenya is the Cricket World Cup Local Organizing Committee CEO.
6: EWN Business.
4: Not about to be left out is Mateo Haripe here with Business News. And of course, the PIC has been the big economic story for the last week or two. Cabinet now approving a new board, Mateo.
7: Yeah, we have a brand new board for the Public Investment Corporation. Deputy Minister in the Presidency for Planning, Monitoring and Evaluation, Seiso Mohai, will lead it as new chair following Finance Minister Enoch Godongwana's consultations with Cabinet. The new board also includes Patience Nqeto, Lebohang Mohabudi, Swazi Shabalala, Omar Rasataba, Vivian McManaman, Moiponi Raimiponi, and Itani Mafune. The appointments are expected to rein in governance crisis that saw the entire previous board resign, leaving the PIC without a functioning executive. The turmoil began after PIC CEO Patrick Dlamini and Chief Investment Officer August van Heerden were suspended over whistleblower allegations linked to a 411 million rand forensic investigation involving the Lanseria Airport deal.
4: Right, talk to me about the market.
7: Well, China's factory activity unexpectedly contracted in July for the first time since February as the export rush that powered a second quarter rebound began to unwind, piling pressure on Beijing to boost the domestic economy. The official Manufacturing Purchasing Managers Index fell to 49.2 points. This was from 50.3 in June, the National Bureau of Statistics showed this morning. In Asia, South Korea's Kospi surged over 13% after chip makers SK Hynix and Samsung Electronics surged on the market this morning, triggering a trading halt. Japan's benchmark Nikkei jumping over more than 3%, and the S&P ASX 200 in Australia up more than 0.5%.
4: Your indicators?
7: Well, the rand in good standing this morning, 16 rand 49 against the US dollar, 18 rand 98 against the euro, and 22 rand 17 cents against the British pound. Price of gold is down 0.5% at $4,081 an ounce, while platinum is down more than 1% at $1,647. Brent crude now at $85 a barrel. More business after 8.
4: Straight to the news desk we go. Swisa Zulu, what you got?
8: Thanks, Bongani. Good morning. 12 people, including 5 children, have died when a bus they were traveling in overturned on the N1 in the Free State. The crash happened near Tromsburg last night. The Provincial Community Safety Roads and Transport Department says preliminary investigations suggest that the driver lost control of the bus before it overturned. The Road Traffic Management Corporation spokesperson, Simon Zwane, says more than 60 passengers have been injured.
9: Emergency services responded swiftly to the scene, where 66 passengers were also injured and were transported to nearby medical facilities. The RTMC crash investigation team has been deployed to determine the cause of the crash.
8: South Africans searching for work online are being urged to think twice before accepting overseas jobs as human traffickers use fake recruitment scams to lure young people. The Social Development Department has issued the warning as the country marked World Day Against Trafficking in Persons yesterday. The department says several young South Africans have been trafficked to scam compounds in Myanmar after accepting what appeared to be legitimate job offers in Thailand. Instead, they were forced into cyber cybercrime under abusive conditions. Department spokesperson Sandy Godwana says several victims have been rescued and returned home since 2024.
6: Victims have reported being promised attractive salaries, free travel and overseas employment, only to be subjected to long hours, intimidation, violence and debt bondage. Many are also coerced into recruiting friends and family members, enabling traffickers to expand their criminal networks.
8: Godrana is urging young people to verify overseas job offers, research employers and recruitment agencies, and not rely only on information shared on social media.
6: Parents, caregivers, educators, communities are urged to discuss the dangers of online recruitment scams with young people and to help raise awareness about human trafficking.
8: The organization Undoing Tax Abuse has welcomed Cabinet's approval of extending the validity of driving license cards from 5 to 10 years. Minister in the Presidency, Khumbuzo Ntshavheni, announced the decision earlier this week, urging motorists to continue renewing their license cards until the necessary legislative changes are implemented. Outer's Wayne Duvenich says the organization has advocated for the extension for about 6 years, particularly during the COVID-19 period amid a card printing backlog.
10: I think this is a win for society, a bit of sanity prevailing. For ordinary motorists, I think it's just the convenience.
8: He says it's concerning, though, that Johannesburg licensing centres are reportedly running out of specialised security paper that's required to print vehicle licence and registration documents.
10: This is sheer incompetence. I mean, you know when you need paper. You know how many licences you're issuing on average a month. You should never run out. Your suppliers should be kept abreast of how much you need. So somebody's dropped the ball. Somebody forgot to order.
8: And a blast at a coal mine has killed at least 34 workers in southern Pakistan. The explosion, suspected to be caused by methane gas, tore through the mine near the capital of the resource-rich province of Balochistan yesterday. A rescue operation is still underway to locate and recover the remains of those who are trapped, but the Provincial Disaster Agency has not specified how many people were in the mine when the explosion happened. Witnesses say that after hearing the blast, an unknown number of miners in the area rushed to try to reach workers inside. A fine Friday in store for Gauteng today. The temperatures are at lows of 2 and 6 degrees, peaking at highs between 17 and 20.
11: And in the traffic, we've got delays on the N1 South approaching the Buccleuch interchange. There's also slow-moving traffic on the N1 North between Beyers Nadia Drive and Winnie Mandela Drive.
8: The top story of the hour, 12 people, including 5 children, have died when a bus they were travelling in overturned on the N1 in the Free State.
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14: 1702.
15: Mr. Bingwa, we acknowledge that you are, of course, known for your wittiness, amongst other things. But I have to say, those puns in the big interview this morning, something else. That was a good spell.
16: Good morning, Uncle Bongos and team. Norman in Kempton Park here, talking about painful endings to our cricket journeys at tournaments, major tournaments. I don't think it gets any more painful than that run out with Lance Klusner and Alan Donald when, again, we needed just that one.
4: Yeah, I had a bit of fun. I mean, it's a Friday. We're hosting the 2027 ICC Men's Cricket World Cup, and it was just a bit of fun. I don't think I've ever done that. Every question had a cricketing pun. Yeah, but no, it stumps. Let's get on with the show.
14: 702.
17: What's the question?
4: What's the question is brought to you by OUTsurance. Your chance to win up to 3,000 Rand in cash. First, 1,000 Rand for the answer, and then a little later, 2,000 Rand if you can give us the question. 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
18: Hi, Bongani. Today's answer is 1999.
4: 1999. And tell me, Rinzelani, have you got yourself a quote from OUTsurance?
18: Yes, sir.
4: Your biscuit, 1,000 Rand, is coming your way, all thanks to OUTsurance and 702. Congratulations, my friend. The answer then is 1999. 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Call us if you know on 011-883-0702.
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4: No, 1999 is not referring to the infamous Lance Klusner, Alan Donald moment. Let's not forget Alan Donald. Did he run without his bat at one point? It was just, oh gosh, one of the biggest traumatic events, quite frankly. Anthony Teixeira is in the studio in for Cindy Paluta. A very good morning to you, Anthony.
19: Good morning.
4: What do you want to tell us about World Cups and boycotts?
19: Well, I mean, potentially Europe won't be at the next World Cup as UEFA have become the first football union to officially reject Gianni Infantino's proposal to sell off stakes in its major tournaments to external investors. In an emergency meeting, they unanimously agreed they would boycott all future events hosted by the World Football Governing Body, including the Men's and Women's World Cups and the Club World Cup, calling for assurances that FIFA will never again open its governance or competitions to private investors. Well, CONCACAF have echoed similar sentiments to the potential deal as they rejected the idea, questioning the short deadlines for approval, lack of inputs or information, and football belonging to all. The North and Central American Union reminding that history has shown FIFA and the football family what happens when the custodians of the game lose sight of these values.
4: In fact, I've got a clip from Sky News talking at exactly, or at least about exactly this. Their chief correspondent at Sky Sports cover, Solikol, talking about exactly this, Anthony.
20: More bad news for FIFA, more bad news for Gianni Infantino, because today in Miami, the North and Central American Football Confederation, they're called CONCACAF, and they have 41 members. They've been holding an emergency meeting in Miami to discuss Gianni Infantino's controversial plan to sell off a stake in the World Cup. And they have come out unanimously rejected his proposal. And they've just released a pretty strongly worded statement. They're not going as far as UEFA have gone and said that they're going to boycott FIFA tournaments, but they are making it very, very clear that they're unhappy with FIFA, they're unhappy with Gianni Infantino.
4: What has CAF said?
19: Exactly.
4: Wait, it's coming. Wait. CAF? Oh, it's not my ears. Oh, okay.
19: No. On the field, though, Banyana on the hunt for first points of their WAFCON as they meet Ivory Coast this evening. Tebogo Hlatlana reflected on their opening shock 2-1 loss to Tanzania.
17: We've been in a similar situation before where things didn't go our way, but the next game we came back, we understood the game plan and we executed it well. And I think, as I said, the day of the game, when we lost, everyone was down, allowed everyone to feel the emotions, came back the next day, we understood that it's gone, a new day to look forward and to train and get better.
19: Olwetu Mankanya has made the switch to Europe. The Bafana Bafana defender signing on a 4-year deal with Scottish Giants Rangers from MLS side Philadelphia Union in a reported £3 million deal.
21: I can't even explain how I feel right now. You know, it's honestly a big honour and a huge blessing for me to, you know, join such a big club with so much European history, you know, and I just can't wait to get started, you know, and make history with the club. For me, it's always been a big dream to play European football ever since I was a kid. Playing back home. So like I'm saying, being here is a huge blessing and a dream come true for me.
19: The English FA have strengthened discrimination rules as they increase the minimum suspension from 6 to 10 matches. This will apply to players, managers and individuals in the technical area should they be found guilty of discrimination. Should anyone be found to have committed 2 or more breaches in separate occasions, they may face a suspension in excess of 12 matches or a time-based suspension. And Team SA won a first Commonwealth medal outside the pool when 20-year-old Masala Makatu claimed silver in the men's T12 100 meter final.
22: To be honest, I wasn't even seeing anything. I was just running. But the only person who was pushing me, it was the guy who was on my left, because that's the guy that I was seeing. So I saw him pushing, so I had to push more to try and catch him, because I knew that he's going to push me to run a nice time for me. And so that's how I managed to run as fast as I can.
19: Anthony Teixeira, Eyewitness News Sport.
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4: 14 minutes before 8 o'clock. Amo, there are delays on the M1 North. What's going on?
11: Peak time delays, Bongani. This is between the Kilani Benz and Corlett Drive heading towards Melrose. And I'm also seeing an accident between these two points. If you're heading towards Houghton, do expect delays, particularly as you approach the Houghton Drive off ramp on the M1 South. And then if you are leaving the Edenville area, do expect delays on the N12 and the R24 West. This is between Edenville Road and the Kidulis Interchange. Out in the city of Tshwane, that accident we spoke about earlier on the N1 South near the Brakfontein Interchange has been cleared. Traffic is now flowing there, but unfortunately, delays on the N14 East between the R55 and the Brakfontein Interchange due to peak time delays. More updates coming up.
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23: What's the question?
4: For 2,000 Rand in cash, all thanks to our insurance, please tell me what's the question if the answer is 1999. Let's go to the lines and see who has it right. How about Tuli in fact, Koli in Alberton?
26: Yes, hello, Bongani.
4: Hello, Koli. What's the question?
26: The question, when was Christina Aguilera's song, Genie the Bottle, score number one in the U.S.?
4: Indeed, that was the correct question. When did Christina Aguilera's song, Genie in a Bottle, go to number one?

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2: You know, listening to that warning for the online applications of international jobs, you know, job seekers in South Africa have this tendency of sending all the documentations when applying for a job, and sending your CV is the main thing that you need to do. If they look at your CV or even the cover letter summarizing your CV and they like what they see, then they're going to call you for an interview. After an interview, then they can shortlist you. After shortlisting you, then they giving you an offer for employment. That's when they're going to need all those supporting FICA documents. But, you know, they have this tendency of sending confirmation of bank account, all the certificates, the proof of address, the ID, you know, their children's certificates. And you don't know why they're sending all those things, you know. They have all the documents scanned as one, and every time when they apply, they just send all the documents. Imagine the risk of sending all those documents. You don't even know if some of those jobs are actually real job offers or even scams, just to lower people and get people's documentations to use them for fraud.
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4: Time now for the world of viral content. And of course, Kabazela is not in with us this morning. Out for the day. So let's catch up then with the world of viral content. We told you a little earlier on about this video, and it all happened at a BMW dealership. So a security guard was asking, as security guards everywhere ask people who walk into a place they must secure, questions, right? I think they want your driver's license, they want all your details, etc., etc. Two customers who had been at this BMW dealership decided they wanted none of it. They didn't want to answer any of the questions that he was asking. And in fact, they gave this poor chap a very, very difficult time. In fact, at one point, they told him how, well, they asked him really, how dare he ask them all these questions when he would never own a BMW such as they did. His name is Teboho Kabai. It's not a news story necessarily. It was doing the rounds for a little while, but it was quite a humiliating experience. I want you to listen to the original exchange.
5: First, you don't ask where we are going. We know where we are going.
6: How about the transaction from
5: today? Calling me on the phone, John.
6: Hey,
5: you know, my
6: hey,
5: Yeah, asking where
6: we are the ones who bought the car. When then you just work here, you don't even know.
5: You'll never own a BMW.
6: You don't even know what are the departments here.
4: Right? So the video was circulated on social media, and what really it shows is these two men who are verbally abusing this security guard, because at some point I think he asks them, do they know where they are going? Presumably within the dealership, and they really get upset with him. And so it went viral. And there was a campaign, a kind of crowdfunding campaign, if you will, where members of the public got together and they raised 30,000 rand in support of this fella, Teboho Kabai. And he said he's going to use that money to grow his bakery business and to then support charity. The latest development, and this is really the exciting part, happened just yesterday. Have a listen to this.

0: the adoption of zero tariffs on exports from more than 50 African nations into China will disrupt the commercial landscape as we know it.
1: Previously, when you had to export into China, you could look at the tariffs, anything between 8 to 15% on various commodities, various goods, etc. So now it's tax-free.
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3: It might never have occurred. So you thought it was a loss, but in fact, it turned out to be a gain. Let's hear those stories on 072-702-1702. That's what's gone viral without Kabazel.
4: 702. Feedback with Rupiwa Kone.
3: Rupiwa Kone, isn't it true how sometimes what seems like a setback, what seems like a loss, can turn out into a the answered prayer? Have you had such?
5: I've had many of those, Bongani, but most recently was getting let go from my previous job. Yeah. Before I actually got here.
3: And that led you to us.
5: That led me to here.
3: So are we the game?
5: That was a blessing in disguise. I ended up in an industry that I actually love. And I've said this before, always wanted to work with you. Aww. So it all came together. And honestly speaking, during that time, I was so heartbroken because I actually enjoyed the job. It was something that I loved. It was something that I was good at. And I thought I could make both work. But unfortunately, I had to pick one.
3: And here you are.
5: And here I am, darling.
3: We are loving you for it. All right, what other feedback do you have for us?
5: Well, Bongani, listeners are reacting to Mateo's questions about parties that you attend or you are invited to.
3: Are you already at that age where you're invited to something and you're excited about it weeks before? Mm-hmm. And then TikTok on the day.
5: You feel
3: your
5: like
3: your back is sore.
5: Yeah, you feel like you're too tired to attend. However, I actually have experienced that those kind of moments actually lead to the party being one of the best.
3: Even more fun.
5: Even more fun. You meet new people and you actually enjoy the event that you are invited to. So it doesn't always turn out to be bad. Just go. Attend, and you'll see where
3: rough
5: it leads to. And Bongani, we also got some feedback about hobbies that were taken up by some of the listeners. And we've got Tatolicious, who actually said she took up sewing. And in doing so, people saw her beautiful outfits and how she looks in them. And it's slowly turning into a business. Let's just take a listen to that voice note.
6: Good morning, Bongani. Tato from Brett's. Yo, I've taken up sewing, and right now it looks like it could really now be a business for me. And I took it up as something that I like to do, and now I'm learning new things. I actually have an order that I need to deliver today for someone, because I was just doing things for myself and having learned konjilweke in school. But yeah, it's very therapeutic.
3: Oh, wow. We were talking about a random fact, actually. Gen Z in the UK have become bird watchers, right? A number of Gen Z people, young people, increasingly enjoying the hobby of bird watching. So we asked you the question, what hobby do you have that other people don't understand or that raises an eyebrow? And so she started sewing clothes for herself, and now she's got an order. I hope you deliver it on time, Tatolicious. You know, dressmakers are famous. Right? Abatungisi, famous for what? For not delivering their clothes on time. Anything else?
5: And that's about it, Bongani. Let's get those voice notes going and see what those hobbies are.
3: Right. So unusual hobbies that other people don't understand or that raise eyebrows, we want to know. And what was that setback? You were devastated, but absolutely crushed at the time. But it turned into an opportunity.
4: This is EWN.
7: Ramaphosa gives the green light for Eskom's plan for an independent grid operator, and MPs welcome the PIC's new board chair. Good morning, I'm Sfiso Zulu. President Cyril Ramaphosa has endorsed the first phase of a plan to remove South Africa's electricity

0: the transmission operator from Eskom. The move is aimed at creating a more competitive market, attract investment, and improve energy security. Government says the reform is expected to help lower electricity costs over time while supporting economic growth and job creation. Mongezi Koko has more.
1: The first phase of the Eskom restructuring task team's report recommends the establishment of an independent transmission system operator separate from Eskom to manage the country's transmission, grid, and electricity market. The presidency says the restructuring is feasible, aligns with international best practice, and can be implemented without compromising Eskom's financial sustainability. The second phase of the process begins immediately and will focus on developing a detailed implementation plan over the next 3 months. Presidency spokesperson Vincent Makwenya.
2: The TSO is a key enabler of a successful, competitive wholesale electricity market that is expected to deliver reliable and cost-effective electricity. This reform will support higher rates of economic growth, investment, and job creation.
1: Monkey Ziko Go, Eyewitness News.
0: The Road Traffic Management Corporation has deployed a team to investigate a crash that's claimed 12 lives in the Free State. TRMC says a bus traveling on the N1 near Tromsburg overturned last night. The Provincial Community Safety, Roads and Transport Department says preliminary investigations suggest that the driver lost control of the vehicle. RTMC spokesperson Simon Zwane says more than 60 passengers have been injured.
3: Emergency services responded swiftly to the scene, where 66 passengers were also injured and were transported to nearby medical facilities. The RTMC crash investigation team has been deployed to determine the cause of the crash.
0: NPA head Andy Mutibi says the criminal charges against suspended National Police Commissioner Fanny Masimola are now under review. Mutibi has announced a 6-month reset program for the investigative directorate, which has come under scrutiny in recent weeks at the Matlanga Commission. One of the cases which the commission has been critical of is IDEC's charging of Masimola, along with alleged crime kingpin Vusmuzikat Matlala, as well as other officers, for a 300 million rand Medicare 24 tender. Commissioners believe the charges against Masimola, which were Public Finance Management Act related, were set out by IDEC to embarrass Masimola. NPA head Mutibi says the changes are being revisited.
4: But this matter is really going to be subjected to a review. I cannot now stand here and preempt what's going to come out of the review. There is a legal process. There's a legal process and the governance process around that legal process to ensure that the review is done and done properly.
0: Parliament's Standing Committee on Finance says Deputy Minister Sieso Mohai's appointment as the Public Investment Corporation's board chairperson is a step towards governance stability. The committee's leader, Joe Maswanganyi, says he welcomes Cabinet's appointment of Mohai, who is the Deputy Minister of Planning, Monitoring and Evaluation. Mohai takes over the chairmanship of the country's biggest asset manager after the recent resignation of Deputy Finance Minister David Masondo. Babalon Denze reports.
5: Joe Maswanganyi has described Sieso Mohai's appointment as a significant step towards strengthening governance stability and institutional continuity at one of South Africa's most strategically important state-owned asset management institutions. He says Mohai brings extensive governance experience, having served in Parliament and in the Free State Legislature for decades. Maswanganyi said the committee looks forward to engaging with the new board as it tries to provide strategic leadership at the PIC, which has had its fair share of governance challenges and bad investments over the years. Maswanganyi said the appointment presents an important opportunity to build on governance gains achieved at the PIC and to further reinforce public confidence in the institution. He said the committee will be meeting the board soon to address some of the challenges facing the PIC and to reassure workers that their hard-earned pensions remain secure. Baba Londenze, Eyewitness News.
0: Gold is trading at $4,074.90 an ounce. The rand is at 16.50 to the dollar, 22.18 to the pound, 18.98 to the euro. Brent crude oil is at $87.67 a barrel.
6: And in the traffic, we've got delays on the N1 South. This is just as you approach Winnie Mandela Drive coming out of Rivonia Road. Traveling in the city of Tshwane Centurion, we've got heavy traffic volumes on the N14 East. That's between the R55 and the Brakfontein interchange. That's due to an accident.
7: And in your sports, Banyana Banyana's WAFCON knockout hopes on the line as they meet Ivory Coast this evening. Meanwhile, we have the opening weekend of the Betway Premiership kicking off tomorrow. And World Boxing confirmed that they've lifted the sanction on Russian athletes as they'll now be allowed to compete under their country's flag.
0: A fine Friday in store for Gauteng. The temperatures will peak at highs between 17 and 19 degrees. The top story in EWN this hour. President Cyril Ramaphosa has endorsed the first phase of a plan to remove South Africa's electricity transformation operator from Eskom.
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11: 6 minutes after 8 o'clock, welcome to the program. If you've just joined us, we look back at the week that was. Did you watch proceedings at the Madlanga Commission of Inquiry yesterday, getting testimony from one of the IDAC prosecutors, giving us a picture, an insider's perspective of what has been unfolding at IDAC just yesterday? And I suppose it ties in with our what's gone viral question, that setback that you thought would be the end of you, would be the end of your career, that's turned into an opportunity. Have you worked for a toxic boss? Were you fired from a job you loved, but maybe a boss you didn't love so much? And now it's turned into an opportunity. You look back and you think, oh my gosh, when and how did that happen? This chap who got this BMW. What's extraordinary for me is the initial video that prompted the reaction of the public was posted by the abusers themselves. That's how tone deaf they were to what they had done to this chap. I wonder how they are feeling now. I wonder how they are feeling now.
9: This is Breakfast with Bongani Bingwa
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9: Let's walk the talk.
11: Amuramila, Muteo Haripe, have you had a setback that you thought was going to be the end of you? Maybe not quite so dramatic, I suppose, but, you know, a missed opportunity. You really, really wanted this, and it didn't turn out that way for you. I always talk about going to audition for top billing.
6: Mm-hmm.
11: I know. Although I think I would have made a good top billing presenter.
12: Yeah.
11: But when the opportunity to do carte blanche came, I grabbed it with both hands. And I look back now, and I think, yeah, you go to do carte blanche, it leads you to where I am now. I'm not quite sure if they would have given me this seat off the back of top billing. Do you know what I mean?
12: Can't do both.
11: Do you know what I mean? Just no disrespect to top billing, but maybe I'd be doing, I don't know. What's that show? Espresso or something, right?
6: Yeah. Well, I mean, my story is also similar. It's in my work area. Once I was on maternity leave, I was told that if I come back to the radio station that I was working for, it was a community radio station, that I wasn't going to be allowed to go back on air because there were new rules that were being put in place and what have you. It was just a long story, right? And I was just told, yeah, you're not going to go on air because we want to change the structure. So if you come back, you're just going to focus on content and content alone. And I thought to myself, oh, well, you know, I was saddened by that, and I was, you know, but I decided to let go either way. I was like, you know what, it's fine. I don't have to just force to be in this radio station just to do off-air work when I know that I actually want to be on air. And and then years later I found myself at 702. So
11: did you call them?
6: They call me.
11: Did you call the old radio station?
6: They call me.
11: Oh, what did they say?
6: Good morning, good afternoon. Would you like to come give a talk? Unfortunately, I'm so busy, I can't.
11: Brilliant.
6: And which is, I am really indeed busy. It's not that I don't want to go and
11: should
6: give
11: I
6: a talk.
11: Should I tell them you're busy with content, eh?
6: I'm busy with content, I am indeed.
12: I haven't had a crazy comeback story like that, but I remember I used to work at a sales company and we were selling parts, and for that December, I wasn't paid my commission. So I fought with the manager in January who was expecting me to be at work. And on my way to work, I actually thought, where am I going? And I quit right there and then, you know, which actually forced me to try and get into the career I actually studied for. Anyway, I walk into YFM without an appointment and I told them I want to work. Luckily, it worked out for me.
11: And the rest is history, as they say. What's your comeback story? Let us know.
13: Morning, Bongani. You know the situation, the BMW situation. It's like when they say those people who are trying to pull you down in an actual way, they're putting a ladder for you to climb up. This is what has happened.
14: Oh, Bongani, the story of a security guard. Ah, can you just not make me chop onions on a Friday morning? It's so beautiful. It's so beautiful. This is what I love about our country. People will stand up, put in together 10 rand, 100 rand, 1,000 rand, and make somebody's dream come true. It's so beautiful. And it's so sad. It will always be the black guy trying to put another black guy down for making a living. That guy's just doing his job. When are we going to grow up? When are we going to grow up? But what a beautiful story. What a beautiful story.
15: Ozzy Bongani, what a beautiful story there for Tebza. So, you know, in my case, I actually applied for a job at Equini, went for an interview, 3 questions, knocked it out of the park, and I thought it's in the bag, only for them to call me 3 months later to say it was unsuccessful. But guess what? On the same day, I opened up my car wash, and it's 2.5 years now, going strong, doing well. So, yeah, from low to high, DJ Lashem's car wash.
16: Hi, Bongani. Oh, you're taking me back to when my in-laws were giving me so much problems. I found my husband already having a house. So they'll just come in and bother me all the time, come unannounced. Sometimes they'll come and insult me. I even had to go for a month to a mental institution. But thank God, after 2 years of up and down, finally, God blessed me with my own house. So now they don't even step foot to my house. So we moved out of that house from 2 years back, me and my husband. We left the house. We are planning to rent it out. So yeah, that setback was actually a blessing. I did not see it coming, but it was a blessing.
11: Yeah, hey? Do I say the quiet part out loud? Please. Was the issue the husband or the house?
6: Or the family of the husband.
11: Yeah, but your partner must protect
6: you. Okay, I get what you mean. But right? Sometimes, oof.
11: But sometimes it's complicated,
6: it's
11: right?
6: It's complicated, yeah.
11: It's not easy.
6: I can see how that can go off. I can see how easily that can go sideways.
11: Because as the wife, I suppose, one of the things you're worried about is coming between your spouse and their family.
6: Mm-hmm.
11: So that makes it a little tricky as well.
6: Yeah.
11: Goodness me. Your crazy comeback stories, things that worked out in your favor. It's all to do with this employee at a BMW dealership in Kempton Park. I understand he was a security guard. Some weeks ago, this video went viral. Chaps at the dealership insult him. You'll never own a BMW. How dare you ask us all these questions? You're just a security guard. Well, the public responded to that video, raised 30,000 rand for this chap. And just yesterday, he got a brand new BMW X1, which was absolutely fantastic.
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11: 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And you could save on your car insurance. If you don't, you can ask them for 500 rand. Who's crying in traffic just thinking about this story? Amo?
6: Bongani.
11: That delays in Benoni.
6: Yes, so those people are crying it out, thinking about the story. An accident reported right near Rondebult Road. Delays from Atlas Road. Please approach with care. While traveling on the N14 East in Centurion, an accident right near the Brakfontein Interchange. Delays coming out of the R55. And then if you're heading towards Four Ways, we still have got delays on the N1 North between Beyers Nodia Drive and Winnie Mandela Drive. There's also still moving traffic reported along the Maekwan North coming out of Hudson Drive towards Glenhove Road. Please be on the lookout there as well. More updates coming up. Stay tuned.
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11: 15 minutes watching funny dog videos goes by as quickly, but 15 minutes stuck in traffic, well, that feels like torture, doesn't it? Fortunately, the OUTsurance pointsmen are here to save the day. 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Just another way you always get something out. 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
11: Sunday, tens of thousands showed up to walk with the people, for the people, the Josie, my Josie 702 Walk the Talk, the scenic route, the unforgettable memories. It was a remarkable energy. So here's to Joburg. Here's to the 702 Josie, my Josie Walk the Talk, hosted by the city of Johannesburg.
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25: 1702. Hi, Bongs. I was taking my son to school this morning, and he heard the story about the bird watching of the youngsters, and he's in grade 12, and he went on this Europe tour. And there was one of the guys that was on the tour, and they saw this bird, and this guy started explaining what this bird is, what it does, what type of bird it is, etc. And he was like gobsmacked, like, yo, okay, so young, and yet you know so much about birds. Cheers.
26: Bongani, oh man, what a beautiful story of this security and about the BMW. Funny enough, you know, I'm a pastor, and our theme for this month, it's divine interruptions, divine interruptions. What a beautiful example that I will have this coming Sunday. And talking about those painful moments in your life, yet they are leading you into your destination. I can't wait to tell the story on Sunday. Rev Matebula here. Great show. Always, my man. Thank you.
11: Preach, Rev Matebula. Preach. In season and out of season. Don't get me started.
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11: 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We've got someone on the line who has done exactly what we asked you to do. Praneka Govinda, a very good morning to you.
0: Good morning, Bogani. How are you?
11: I'm very well, thank you. We asked you to go to primemediaplus.com to tell us about the boldest move your business has made. Do you want to tell us a little bit more?
0: Yes, with pleasure. Okay. My passion to success is to own a business, even if it's small. So my boldest move was quitting my job, cancel my insurances so I have extra money, and I use my last salary to open a building construction renovation business. I bought small equipment tools, although I didn't have any contracts to start. I started with two-man staff, approached clients for a job way above my usual size, and actually winning it with God's grace.
11: Oh, wow. So you went in, no fancy office, no portfolio,
0: no
11: just a small
0: office.
11: Crew.
0: Yes, just a small crew, promised to build it right. And that project changed everything. It gave me credibility, referrals, and confidence to think bigger.
11: What? So what's your next move?
0: So my next move is to purchase a generator, employ more staff, create more jobs, buy more equipment tools and a small bucky, formalize my register, CIGB higher grading, so I can qualify for bigger jobs, bigger contracts, and position myself to take multi-unit residential and renovation contracts across the country.
11: Build it right or not at all. 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
0: Yes, I did. I did opt in and I got a quote.
11: Praneka.
0: Yeah.
11: You want some cash?
0: Oh, definitely.
11: You want some mullah? Definitely. You want some money, some zakah? How about 25,000 Rand in cash to fuel your next big move?
0: Thank you so much.
11: Thanks to Budget Business Insurance here on 702.
0: Thank you, Budget. Thank you, 702.
11: Praneka,
0: I really, really appreciate it.
11: Listen, we wish you well on your business journey. Well done. 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And of course, if you are listening to all of that and you've got a bold story to tell, why don't you go to primemediaplus.com and then get yourself an obligation-free business insurance quote from Budget Business, and we could be calling you.
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11: Gosh, let's talk about news from elsewhere in the world. Gosh, Adam, looking at the masses, that big influx from Morocco of migrants, those visuals are quite something to behold.
1: Aren't they? Yeah, and disturbing. And we know that 15 people drowned while trying to reach this Spanish enclave of Ceuta right there. It's one of two European bits of mainland Africa, and disputed, of course, and controversial. But suddenly there were hundreds, possibly as many as 3,000, mainly young men who were swimming or boating, or in some cases with rubber rings and other inflatables, just trying to get around the fence, effectively, from one part of the coast, which is Morocco, to the other part of the coast, which is Ceuta. Spain is now sending troops to bolster its security. It has happened before, where suddenly the little enclave has become overwhelmed. with people. But it is an interesting thing about the politics of this, because Spain is much more pro-immigration than most countries, indeed, certainly than most European countries. Earlier this month, a couple of weeks ago or so, the Supreme Court in Madrid ruled that migrants who are stopped at sea trying to reach Ceuta or Melilla, the other Spanish enclave, cannot be summarily returned to Morocco, that they have a part to play, that they can go through a process to apply to stay. And we know that 500,000 migrants, more or less, and refugees in some cases as well, have ended up in Spain. But are human traffickers, is the question, are human traffickers now exploiting that more liberal, kindly approach and then fueling some of this sort of stuff? 2,000 or 3,000 people doesn't sound like the end of the world, but I guess you can any country have an open door immigration policy? I guess Spain can't, and particularly the enclave can't. It would be completely overrun. But where do we go from here? It's a tricky one.
11: Indeed it is. Now, Adam, sometimes the infraction isn't always met with the right punishment.
1: Almost always, you could argue in football, thinking about a red card in the World Cup, just phone call to Donald Trump and, oh, yeah, it's fine. Actually, red cards normally mean suspensions, don't they? 1, 2, 3 match suspensions, occasionally are fines. But how about this one? This is in Brazil, where a Brazilian footballer, Victoria Gabriel, was sent off for his challenge on another player, Gabriel Peck. This is during a game between Cruzeiro and Internacional. And Peck suffered a fractured leg, a fractured tibia, in the course of this rather bad tackle. Gabriel didn't do it maliciously. It was an accident. But he put his hand up and absolutely apologised and admitted responsibility. But Gabriel has now been banned from football for as long as it takes the player he injured to recover. And for Peck with a broken leg, it could be several months. And Gabriel likewise could therefore be out for, well, a maximum of 6 months potentially. So when the punishment fits the crime, it sounds pretty smart. So how long are we giving Gianni Infantino then in whatever hellhole we'd like to send him to?
11: Yeah, I mean, I think there's something, this could be an incredible innovation for football, whether intentionally or otherwise. If you injure another player for as long as they're out, so are you. Wouldn't that make the game a lot more interesting and perhaps a little safer, I would imagine. Now, tell me about the last straw in Singapore, Adam.
1: Yeah, Strawgate, which we mentioned when it happened, and now we have closure. So this is what happened to a French student who has a delightful name of Didier Gaspard Owen Maximilian. A Singapore court has fined him now $600, roughly speaking 10,000 rand, for licking a straw from an orange juice vending machine. I don't think we have them here, but there's the orange juice and there are the straws and the cups, and you put them together, you put your money in the slot, etc. But he licked the straw and then put it back in the dispenser, seen by videos and witnesses, and oh my word, huge outroar in Singapore. So he's been found guilty. In fact, I think he pleaded guilty to one count of public nuisance, which is what he's therefore been done for. His lawyer says his client may have appeared playful and casual and dismissive, but was truly apologetic. Well, he would be if he got fined 10,000 rand. It could have been worse. We know that public nuisance in Singapore can land you in jail for 3 months. And tick them off. Here are the things you should not do, cannot do, are banned from doing: chewing gum, feeding pigeons, singing an offensive song, so I'm guessing rugby tours of Singapore are out, walking around naked, although that's probably true of most places, flying a kite is an offence in Singapore, showing public affection, or failing to flush a public toilet. When my children were teenagers, they would have been in big trouble.
11: He might argue, of course, that punishment was just clutching at straws, but we'll leave it there. Adam Gilchrist with this morning's Worldview.
2: EWN, EWN Business.
11: Jeff Bezos is sitting pretty. Mateo Jaripe?
3: Yeah, Amazon shares are surging 9% after reporting sales at its cloud division rose 37% year on year to $42.2 billion, beating expectations. Amazon's chief executive, Andy Jassy, told investors on Thursday that the group would raise guidance for the full year spending to above $200 billion, with the majority of spending allocated towards AI and data centers. Web service growth in the quarter was the group's highest in more than 4 years.
11: The PIC has a new board. Will it rein in the governance crisis there?
3: Yeah, stability, stability, stability. Cabinet has appointed a brand new board for the Public Investment Corporation. Deputy Minister in the Presidency for Planning, Monitoring and Evaluation, Seiso Mohai, will lead that particular board as the new chair following Finance Minister Enoch Odongwana's consultations with Cabinet. Now, the appointments are expected to rein in governance crisis that saw the entire previous board resign, leaving the PIC without a functioning executive. The turmoil began after PIC CEO Patrick Dlamini and Chief Investment Officer August van Heerden were suspended over the whistleblower allegations linked to a 411 million rand forensic investigation involving a Lanseria airport deal.
11: Where's the rant?
3: Rand at this hour, 16 Rand 50 against the US dollar. In the green this morning, 18 Rand 99 against the euro. And you need 22 Rand 19 cents to get a British pound. Price of gold is down 0.5%, $4,081 an ounce, while platinum is at $1,636. Brent crude down 4% at $85 a barrel. That's your morning business. Stephen Crotus will wrap up the week in business later this afternoon.
11: If sharing is caring, Sifiso Zulu, how do we all get a piece of the pie?
4: Well, Bongani, good morning. With local government elections fast approaching, Cabinet has given the go-ahead for a coalitions bill to be tabled in Parliament. This aims to bring stability to local councils where no party wins an outright majority in the polls. In the 2021 municipal polls, it elicited a record 66 hung councils, which includes four metro municipalities where no single political party obtained more than 50% of the vote. But time is tight to get the Municipal Structures Amendment Bill through the legislative process in two houses of Parliament in the next term. Lindsay Tentlinger explains.
5: The DA was first to table a private members' bill to govern coalitions back in 2023, which later lapsed and then had to be revived after the change in administration in 2024. The Cooperative Governance Minister then published an executive bill with the same aim, and discussions began to merge the two drafts. It proposes binding written coalition agreements between parties and limits the number of motions of no confidence that can be tabled. Minister in the Presidency, Kombutso Ntshavheni, explains.
7: The proposed amendment seeks to promote stable and accountable coalition governance, reduce political instability, and support the uninterrupted delivery of services to communities.
5: Cabinet has also approved the tabling of the Electoral Laws Amendment Bill in Parliament. The bill amends three electoral acts to prepare for the November election. Meanwhile, a new bill that will repeal the 70-year-old Righteous Assemblies Act will also be introduced to reform the legal framework for penalising those who conspire, instigate or incite the commission of criminal offences. Lindsay Dentlinger, Eyewitness News. Parliament.
4: The city of Ekurhuleni says the disciplinary process against suspended Metro Police Chief Julius Mkhwanazi is expected to be concluded within the next few months. Mkhwanazi is facing an internal investigation following allegations that he authorized the issuing of blue lights to alleged crime boss Vusmuzi Kat Matlala. The two senior city of Ekurhuleni officials who are also implicated in the scandal were dismissed by the Metro yesterday. Alfara Mushwana has more.
9: The Ekurhuleni City Council resolved yesterday to terminate the contracts of Head of HR Linda Kashega and Head of Legal Services Kemi Bihari. The two are accused of shelving a 2023 IPED report that found Julius Mkhwanazi should face a disciplinary hearing for allegedly authorizing blue lights for Vusmuzi Kat Matlala. With two of Mkhwanazi's alleged associates now dismissed, questions are now being asked about when Mkhwanazi's own disciplinary process will be finalized. But City of Ekurhuleni spokesperson Phakamile Mbengashe says very soon.
12: The only difference with Mr. Mkhwanazi is that he's not a senior manager as per the Municipal Systems Act. So his report will go directly to the city manager, and the city manager will take action to follow suit.
9: Head of ICT Muluko Mnyapau has also been dismissed for misconduct and negligence that allegedly contributed to a 2 billion rand revenue loss 2 years ago. Alfa Ramshwana, Eyewitness News.
4: Motorists caught driving without a valid license could soon lose their cars on the spot under the Cape Town stricter traffic bylaws. A newly gazetted bylaw now empowers traffic officers to take immediate action for a range of offences. They include reckless driving, illegal street racing, driving under the influence and obstructing roads, critical infrastructure or emergency services. Kemre Clark has more.
6: The City of Cape Town says the tougher measures are aimed at improving road safety and cracking down on repeat offenders. Repeated parking violations, driving under the influence and operating a vehicle without the minimum prescribed number plates are among the offences that could see a vehicle impounded. Safety and Security MMC JP Smith says errant motorists have been given ample warning.
8: The traffic enforcement statistics and hundreds of thousands of complaints every year are key reasons why we introduced the traffic bylaw in the first place, and then spent 3 years working on even tougher amendments to address the continued lawlessness on our roads. Our traffic management is now working to finalise the logistics for practical implementation.
6: Smith adds that Traffic Services is now working to finalise the logistics needed to implement the new impoundment authority. Camry Clark, Eyewitness News.
4: And Brazil's Supreme Court has authorized a police investigation of President Lula da Silva's son. News of the probe into Fabio Luiz Lula da Silva comes 3 days before the president is officially nominated as a candidate for re-election in the October elections, where he will face Flavio Bolsonaro, the son of former President Jair Bolsonaro. The details of the investigation authorized by the Justice Andrea Mondaca have not been revealed. The president told a podcast recently that if his son is accused of something, he will receive the same treatment as any other citizen and he will not have privileges. A fine Friday in store for Gauteng today. The temperatures will peak at highs between 17 and 19 degrees.
13: And in the traffic, we've got delays on the N1 South between New Road and the Buccleuch Interchange. There's also queuing traffic on the N12 West. That's in the Benoni area due to that accident near Rondebult Road, causing heavy traffic volumes. Please be on the lookout there.
4: The top story this hour, Cabinet has given the go-ahead for a coalition's bill to be tabled in Parliament ahead of the local government elections.
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18: Bongani, and morning to the listeners. This punishment of the soccer player reminds me of a school in the northwest area in Mafeking, if I'm not mistaken, it was Barolong. The principal, if anyone reported that one of the boys made a girl pregnant, for as long as the girl is staying at home, the boy would stay at home as well. So the punishment should be equal to the crime. Yeah.
11: Yeah, I mean, how many times have we heard, particularly football stars, saying, oh, but it wasn't intentional, it was just a tackle? How much more careful would they be if they knew that if you cause an injury to another player, whether it was intentional or not, for as long as they're out of the game, so are you. Would that be a fair way to go about it?
19: Okay, I had two losses that turned into something positive, actually. My first marriage to my high school sweetheart, who she turned out to be a real tool. That failed and left me broken. Optimistically, I got married the second time. In a short period of time after that, and I got another tool, a bigger tool, worse tool. But I got married a third time round, and the third time round was the lucky charm. When I had given up all hope, Almighty sent me the miracle that changed my life completely. Thank you, Othman from Johannesburg.
21: Good morning, Bongles and the team, and happy Friday to everybody listening. I was supposed to go to Singapore for a secondment, but things didn't work out, and I was devastated. I was denied a visa with no reason given whatsoever. And about 2 years later, I met my husband in South Africa, and he was from Europe, and it was really just by chance that we met. And had I gone to Singapore on a secondment, I wouldn't have met my husband. So yeah, that will always be one of the stories that I reflect on when things don't go your way and you think it's the end of the world. This is part of your journey and things end up working in your favor. Happy Friday. Lots of love from London. Bye.
11: Oh, appreciate that story. Meant to go to Singapore, didn't work out. Eventually met her husband, which would not have happened had she gone to Singapore. And sometimes that setback feels so permanent, right? That first voice note. So, right, the first time his marriage didn't work out, he says it was a tool. What was he telling himself when the second marriage wasn't working out, right? At that point, you think, maybe I'm the tool. You do. I think if you're self-reflective, you should. And now, look at him. He's so happy.
23: EWN Sport.
11: Anthony Teixeira, we're talking about this ruling in Brazil. Essentially, one player tackles another, causes quite an injury. He says, oh, but it wasn't intentional, it was just a tackle. Well, he's out, and he can't play until the other one returns. Wouldn't that make football interesting?
22: Listen, the one that I always come back to is Virgil van Dijk's tackle when Jordan Pickford took him out and he had an ACL injury and he was like, gone for 9 months. And Pickford just walked away with a two-match. I think he got a suspension. But the point is, it was very small.
11: Yeah.
22: And that derailed Liverpool's season entirely. They were, you know, potentially going to be charging for the title. All of a sudden, they didn't even make the Champions League. And so, if Pickford hadn't been there, I think that's the year that Everton even had the points deduction. They could have been relegated if we had seen this implemented.
11: Oh, gosh. Yeah. Speaking like a true Liverpool fan.
22: No, Aston Villa is where I'm at.
11: There you go. All right, you're villain you. Let's talk about Banyana.
22: Yeah, it may only be match day 2 of their Women's Africa Cup of Nations campaign, but the pressure has already landed at their feet after Banyana's surprise loss to Tanzania in the opener. They'll be looking to bounce back against Ivory Coast this evening. No easy task as the West Africans beat Burkina Faso 4-1 in their opener Monday. SA must win tonight in order to keep their title hopes alive and also their knockout hopes alive. Gabby Salgado is confident that they can return back to winning ways.
24: We've come together, spoken about it, of course, and I think this team doesn't like that feeling. It's something that doesn't sit with us. So we regroup as a team and we go out there and we will fight for each other and make sure that we get that win. But our main focus is on us as a team, how we are going to face the game. Obviously, it's a 90 minutes. Anything you can prepare, but tactics and stuff change on the day.
22: Kickoff is 7 p.m. After that, at 10, Tanzania up against Burkina Faso in that group. It's finally here. The 30th season of the PSL is upon us. In selected fixtures, defending champs Orlando Pirates will meet a newly promoted Milford. Kaizer Chiefs head to the Mbombela Stadium to take on the other promoted side, Kruger United. Both those are Saturday. No Mamelodi Sundowns outing as the club's opener against Marimo Gallants was postponed as they continue to mourn Jaden Adams. Heading to Glasgow and the Commonwealth Games, TMS. They find themselves sixth in the medal standings with 23 in total. That's 6 gold, 9 silver and 8 bronze. More chances to add to that tally. Men's 200 meter final will feature Sinasimpo Dlamini, who qualified quickest. Men's javelin has Dua Smith, while Leslie Gauss is in the women's T38 long jump final. Meanwhile, the netball Proteas will end their tournaments with a 5th place playoff against Uganda. In rugby, defending champs of the Currie Cup, the Griquas will look to end tabletop as the Cheetahs' back-to-back winning starts of the season. Other selected fixtures for the weekend include a Yaxke derby between the Lions and the Bulls and a coastal derby between the Stormers and the Sharks. And Russian athletes will be allowed to compete under the country's flag and with its national anthem played after World Boxing lifted the sanctions. Since 2022, following the invasion of the Ukraine, athletes have been competing under neutral status. This move comes after the IOC eased off on restrictions earlier this month and will allow athletes the chance to attempt to qualify for the 2028 LA Olympic Games under the Russian banner. Anthony Teixeira, Eyewitness News Sport.
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2: 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Cascading. What does it mean? 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
1: 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The top three walk into the kitchen to find a beautiful African food heritage museum. The contestants need to use those ingredients as inspiration, then bring creativity, skill, presentation, and serious flavor to the plate. And the winner of the challenge will walk away with 100,000 rand.
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5: 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I need them to focus on the road,
1: Principal.
5: We've got an accident on the N1 South right after New Road. This is in the Midrand area. It's causing heavy delays. There's also queuing traffic on the N12 West between Edenville Road and the Gilulis Interchange while heading towards Sandton. Queuing traffic on the M1 North approaching Grayston Drive off ramp. Do approach with care there. We'll have more updates. Stay tuned.
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1: Clement Manyathela, of course, is on your radio between 9 and 12. And it being a Friday, the 11 o'clock hour always presents some interesting topics.
7: Shall we start
1: But he'll
7: there?
1: Start with the open line.
7: Oh, not the 11
1: no,
7: o'clock.
1: Okay. We can wait. Good things come to those who wait. Start me slowly. Start me slowly, Clement.
7: Oh, honey, this is very early in the morning, okay?
1: What's
7: the children in
1: I'm
7: the
1: I'm talking
7: cars.
1: About the open line.
7: Palisa, what's going on? Can you press a button there to switch off his mic?
1: Ooh, pressing coming buttons. Oh. Okay. Press buttons. What's so here, coming up?
7: These are the buttons we're going to be pressing. On the open line, we're going to reflect on the IDEC prosecutor who appeared at the Madlanga Commission.
1: Yay! I spoke to Stephen Crutches. I just thought, because we all thought it couldn't get worse.
7: Yes.
1: I remember, in fact, when I was asking you earlier in the week, you were almost like, enough.
7: Yeah, I was like,
1: we've
7: the
1: moved
7: worst
1: on.
7: Has passed.
1: Oh,
7: my goodness. I really have no words to say. I really am lost for words. So I just want the listeners to react to what happened yesterday and give me their reflections. We are going to play some clips of Julius Malema. I did say to the listeners, watch what he'll say about Andrea. Watch what he'll say about Khan. I mean,
1: then he went out to talk about podcasters.
7: So I'm going to play some clips of Julius Malema and how he responded. And I would like to hear if that's satisfactory to the listeners, including some EFF supporters. I wonder how they're taking it. At 10 o'clock, we're going to do our Across the Desk feature. Today, we're going to be focusing on tech startups. So we're going to be joined by young South Africans who are building solutions to everyday problems and often with very little more than an idea, a laptop, and a lot of determination. So that's at 10 to 11. 11 o'clock, we do our relationship and sex feature. And today, we're discussing painful sex and how you can navigate that in your relationship, because yes, sex can be one of life's greatest pleasures, but occasionally it can be painful and cause some discomfort. So if that's your story, listen up at 11 o'clock.
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1: Oh man, there are choirs and then there's the Ndlovu Youth Choir. Not just performing songs, but really telling the South African story, right? They don't just harmonize, they unite audiences, and wherever they go, it's standing ovations. It all started from a small village in Limpopo, and it went as far as the finals of America's Got Talent all those years ago, and they earned praise from Simon Cowell and even Queen drummer, and of course Roger Taylor, Queen drummer, for performing for global audiences. And now they're taking their electrifying live show back to Johannesburg for 6 performances. This is going to be at Monte Cassino's Teatro. Before then, going on another giant leap onto one of the world's biggest art stages, the world famous Edinburgh Festival Fringe, where they'll debut a specially created 1-hour production called A Celebration of Africa. It's been really a remarkable journey. And today we're joined by team leader of the Ndlovu Youth Choir, Sandile Majola. Sandile, very good morning to you, and welcome back to 702 Breakfast.
11: Thank you so much for having me.
1: I've seen you perform, you and of course the choir. We've met over a number of occasions. And every time I think the Ndlovu Youth Choir comes home, is it your sense or is it just what I've observed that the audiences seem to be bigger? People are just rooting for you and shouting for you and happy to embrace you.
11: Yeah, you know, we received so much.

0: the adoption of zero tariffs on exports from more than 50 African nations into China will disrupt the commercial landscape as we know it.
1: Previously, when you had to export into China, you could look at the tariffs, anything between 8 to 15% on various commodities, various goods, etc. So now it's tax-free.
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3: Africa is about.
4: As a member of the choir, I mean, how intense is it? Because it's easy for us who don't know what you go through to just think, ah, it just happens. But there's a lot that goes into the choreography, the costumes, the vocals, putting it together with electrifying intensity. How hard is it to do your job?
3: It's hard, but you know, they say that when you love what you do, you'll never work a day. So, it's really hard. We put in some hours rehearsing because we have to rehearse vocal, or we start with the music arrangements, putting the song together. I work with Ralph and this choir member, Lungelo Masango. She's the one that helps with the arrangements, with the translations. And we start there, just the three of us, Ralph, Lungelo and I, putting the song together. And then now we invite the whole choir, everyone learns. And then from there, we go to choreography. So it's always intense because we want to give like the best production to the world.
4: How nervous are you going to the Edinburgh Festival Fringe? I mean, it's known for exposing artists to critics, to producers and tough audiences.
3: Well, for us, it's very different because we love taking on challenges. You know, like you said, that we've been on the America's Got Talent stage. It wasn't easy there. So we always love to do something that's new, something that's going to challenge us. I'm excited. I'm not nervous.
4: I mean, this started as an after-school program, right, in Limpopo. And you were there from the beginning, I understand.
3: Yes, yes.
4: When you were on stage as the first choir to reach the finals of America's Got Talent.
3: Yes.
4: Was there a moment where you pinched yourself, where you thought, hey, man, really?
3: You know, the funny thing is, when we went to America's Got Talent, some of us didn't even know the judges. Because we were invited to go on that show. So everything started like, is this really happening? When we stepped on that stage to do our first audition.
4: Yeah.
3: And then during the show, when we proceeded to the next stages, Ralph said to us, guys, just take it in.
4: Yeah.
3: Have a moment, take it in. So we didn't believe until we got back home to understand how big it was.
4: And when people were recognizing you now back home, right? It's one thing to go there and be like, oh, okay, whatever. Yeah. Oh, this is nice. Oh, this is big or whatever. And then you come back to South Africa and everyone is going, oh my gosh.
3: Yeah.
4: Is that when it hits you? That you're just being part of something so extraordinary?
3: You know, it hit us when we landed back in OR Tambo after the final.
4: Yeah.
3: Because it was like World Cup. There were cameras. The whole airport was filled. And the there supporters. Were vuvuzelas. There were people crying. And we're like, guys, what happened? And then before we got out of that door, police escort came to take our bags and to barricade us. And hey, we were like, yo, did we say something?
4: Did you think the president was behind you?
3: Yeah, we were like, maybe, hey, we did something wrong that side. But then when we went out that door, hey, everyone was celebrating. People were crying. People were telling us that they flew in from different countries just to welcome us. There's people from Durban that flew in, Cape Town, Kenya. And it was amazing. It was overwhelming and with excitement.
4: Well, I'll tell you what, it's going to be amazing at Monte Cassino's Teatro.
3: Yes.
4: The show starting, in fact, started last night.
3: Started last night.
4: There's another performance tonight, tomorrow, and Sunday. So there'll be two performances, particularly tomorrow, the 1st of August at 3 p.m. and at 7:30 p.m., as well as on Sunday, the Ndlovu Youth Choir at Monte Cassino's Teatro, just before they jet off to Edinburgh.
5: Breakfast with Bongani
4: Bingwa. Sandile Majola, of course, the team leader of the Ndlovu Youth Choir with us. And on that note, we will leave it for this week's 702 Breakfast. We'll see you bright and early on Monday morning. The Clement Manyathela Show starts now.
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7: Good morning, I'm Sfiso Zulu. The investigating directorate against corruption will remain under the spotlight at the Madlanga Commission today, with more of the unit.

0: officials expected to testify. In the last 3 weeks, the commission has heard damning testimony about how processes were flouted in several high-profile cases. IDEC prosecutor Trishanta Ramsimi has also handed the commission a phone recording she had with Andrea Johnson, the former leader of IDEC. Afra Mushwana has more.
1: From a phone call in which Andrea Johnson can be heard expressing her views about the Madlanga Commission.
2: And he makes faces, they laugh with each other. While you're still answering, it's so unprofessional. It's just going to be a show.
1: To a phone call conversation with her subordinate, Trishanta Ramsimi, revealing Johnson's office nickname.
3: The nickname for Advocate Johnson in the office is flip-flop knee-jerk.
1: Johnson's troubles appear to be far from over. Ramsimi's shocking testimony has given rise to a fresh set of allegations against Johnson, including claims that she tried to stop Ramsimi from appearing before the commission.
3: Advocate Johnson made a startling remark that we got to figure out how you don't go. In other words, find a way for me not to testify before the commission.
1: Evidence leaders have indicated that they intend to issue Johnson with a Rule 3 notice, giving her an opportunity to respond to the new allegations against her. Meanwhile, more IDEC officials are expected to take the stand today. Alfa Ramshwana, Eyewitness News, Pretoria.
0: The trial within a trial in the case against alleged world figure Vusmuziket Matlala and four others has turned into a fierce legal battle over the alleged violation of accused number one Musa Kekana's constitutional rights. Despite repeated denials by the state's key witness yesterday, the defense produced hospital records to support allegations of assaults and repeated suffocation during Kekana's arrest. This morning, state witness Captain Pimis Khobela is expected to return to the Johannesburg High Court for a fifth day under cross-examination. Dimakatso Leshoro has more.
4: Yesterday, the defense made shocking allegations of torture, claiming Musa Kekana was repeatedly suffocated with a white plastic courier bag, assaulted and forced to make admissions after his arrest, representing accused number one Kekana, who is challenging the legality of his arrest and the evidence obtained thereafter. Advocate Rian Khaseng relied on hospital records, which he says document allegations of assault and record that Kekana's condition of coughing up blood worsened after he was allegedly suffocated. The state's key witness in the trial within the trial, Captain Pimisa Khobela, against whom a large part of the allegations have been made and who at times couldn't remember aspects of what happened on the day Kekana was arrested, has denied every allegation. It also emerged that Kekana was only made to sign the SAPS form that explains his constitutional rights only 2 days after his arrest while in hospital, sharply contrasting Sokobela's version. Dimakatso Leshoro, Eyewitness News.
0: President Cyril Ramaphosa has endorsed the first phase of a plan to remove South Africa's electricity transmission operator from Eskom. The move is aimed at creating a more competitive market, attract investment and improve energy security. Government says the reform is expected to help lower electricity costs over time while supporting economic growth and job creation. Mongezi Koko reports.
5: The first phase of the Eskom restructuring task team's report recommends the establishment of an independent transmission system operator separate from Eskom to manage the country's transmission, grid and electricity market. The presidency says the restructuring is feasible, aligns with international best practice and can be implemented without compromising Eskom's financial sustainability. The second phase of the process begins immediately and will focus on developing a detailed implementation plan over the next 3 months. Presidency spokesperson Vincent Makwenya.
6: The TSO is a key enabler of a successful, competitive wholesale electricity market that is expected to deliver reliable and cost-effective electricity. This reform will support higher rates of economic growth, investment, and job creation.
5: Monkey Ziko Go, Eyewitness News.
0: Parliament Standing Committee on Finance says Deputy Minister CSO Mohai's appointment as Public Investment Corporation's board chairperson is a step towards governance stability. The committee's leader, Joe Masangwanyi, says he welcomes cabinet's appointment of Mohai, who is the Deputy Minister of Planning, Monitoring and Evaluation. He takes over the chairmanship of the country's biggest asset manager after the recent resignation of Deputy Finance Minister David Masondo. Babalondenza reports.
7: Joe Masangwanyi has described CSO Mohai's appointment as a significant step towards strengthening governance stability and institutional continuity at one of South Africa's most strategically important state-owned asset management institutions. He says Mohai brings extensive governance experience, having served in Parliament and in the Free State Legislature for decades. Maswanganyi said the committee looks forward to engaging with the new board as it tries to provide strategic leadership at the PIC, which has had its fair share of governance challenges and bad investments over the years. Maswanganyi said the appointment presents an important opportunity to build on governance gains achieved at the PIC and to further reinforce public confidence in the institution. He said the committee will be meeting the board soon to address some of the challenges facing the PIC and to reassure workers that their hard-earned pensions remain secure. Baba Londenze, Eyewitness News.
0: Gold is trading at $4,074.90 an ounce. The rand is at 16.50 to the dollar, 22.18 to the pound, 18.98 to the euro. Brent crude oil is at $87.67 a barrel.
8: And in the traffic, we've got delays on the N1 North. That's between Winnie Mandela Drive and Rivonia Road. There's also queuing traffic within the Morningside area. That's due to an accident reported right along Rivonia Road at the intersection of Outspen Road, causing delays while heading towards Bedford View. Do expect delays on the N12 and the R24 West between Edenvale Road and the Gidulis interchange.
0: A fine Friday in store for Gauteng. The temperatures will peak at highs between 17 and 19 degrees. The top story in EWN this hour, the investigating directorate against corruption will remain under the spotlight at the Matlanga Commission today, with more of the unit's officials expected to testify.
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0: 9 minutes after 9 o'clock. Dumelang, happy Friday. Welcome to the Clement Madimejo Manyathela show. It's wonderful to have you with us here on 702. I hope you're well this morning, and I hope that your week is ending on a good note. It's a Friday, and you know what we do every Friday? We do Gratitude Friday on the 702 open line. This is where you can give us a call on 011-883-0702 or send a WhatsApp on 072-702-1702 and tell us what you are grateful for this week. What happened this week that put a smile on your face? We want to celebrate with you. So give me a call or send me a WhatsApp voice note. The Madlanga Commission, did you watch the testimony yesterday of the IDEC prosecutor, Drushanta Ramsamy, who accused Andrea Johnson of misleading the commission, of concealing key facts, and attempting to shift responsibility for controversial investigations that IDEC was running? There's a lot that she said, and honestly speaking, I didn't think it would get this worse. I didn't think it would get this worse, and that's why even on Thursday last week or Friday, we didn't even take you to the Madlanga Commission live, because I honestly thought there's nothing worse than what has already transpired with Andrea Johnson at the Madlanga Commission. And when prosecutor Ramsamy appeared yesterday, it was something. My jaw was on the floor. And I'd like to know how you have responded or reflected on what she had to say about IDEC and Andrea Johnson. And based on what she has come out and said, what do you think needs to be done? Because clearly there were no checks and balances here. Cases were being pursued for political and personal reasons. And Andrea Johnson was not honest from the onset. I mean, part of what this prosecutor said is that Johnson oversaw every significant step of the investigations, including matters related to Medicare and crime intelligence. She accused Johnson of masterminding what she described as a coordinated campaign against the National Police Commissioner, Fani Masemola, and the crime intelligence head, Dumisani Khumalo. And one of the things that shocked most of us was this phone call that Ramsamy recorded between her and Johnson. It was on the 22nd of July, during Johnson's own testimony. And Johnson suggested to Ramsamy to avoid testifying altogether if she is called. I mean, she can be heard even saying, if they call you, you have to leave the country. Did you know it could get this worse? I honestly didn't. I really, a part of me felt and thought, or maybe hoped, that when she gets home, she reflects on such an important responsibility she was given as the head of an important institution in this country, given where we come from with corruption. That's an important responsibility to have. And what did she do with it? We're not even talking here about, or you know, levels of incompetence, or there's no interest in the job. We're talking about clandestine activities, unethical behavior. Like, this is like intentional stuff. Like, this is premeditated stuff. They premeditated the cases that we see against the National Police Commissioner, the head of crime intelligence. It was all for a reason. But there was no basis to even go after those investigations. So, what do you think of the testimony of Ramsamy? If you missed it, this is really what's been doing the rounds. The conversation that was played at the Madlanga Commission, where Andrea Johnson is talking to Ramsamy and is trying to say, if they call you, leave the country. And she's thought she's being clever, because Andrea Johnson, when she was at the Madlanga Commission, she already somehow put the blame on Ramsamy. She threw her under the bus. So it would be awkward for Ramsamy to appear before the commission, because she would actually tell the commissioners that, no, my boss lied to you. How did things get this far for Andre Johnson? How? Here's the conversation.
1: They asked me for the name of every person who's dealt with the matter.
2: No, it's fine. I don't even know what's happening. I'll be very honest with you. I stopped watching because we are so busy with preparation for blue lights that I just don't have the time to listen.
1: Yeah, and don't watch because it will really, if they call you, you leave the country.
2: Okay. Oh, God. Okay.
1: It's not what you know.
2: Okay. No.
1: Really, I didn't know Section 28. I didn't know Section 27. I know nothing. I'm as dumb as two bricks.
2: I'm sorry.
1: Yeah. But it's okay because, you know what? Whether we like it or not, they're going to make our name anyway because you can just see. You know, especially when... remember, he's a judge. You know, for him to make a comment, oh, well, this is basic... Law 101. I'm surprised you don't know it with your 30 years experience.
2: Oh, I don't even know what to say to that.
1: Exactly. And he's, you know, and he makes faces, they laugh with each other while you're still answering. It's so unprofessional.
2: Yeah, no, yeah. I don't want to go there.
1: Yeah.
2: Okay.
1: We'll see what we're all going to do, but it's just going to be a show. But I'm
0: going to
1: talk to them quickly.
2: Okay, but ask him to check.
0: Oh, yeah. I don't know. I really don't know how you come back from that. And you know, the sad thing is she's going to have to come back at the Madlanga Commission. How do you even justify that? I mean, when I was speaking with the producers this morning, we were trying to maybe see things from her side. So we thought, okay, maybe that's her own experience, that they were making faces. Honestly, guys, I've never really seen the commissioners making weird faces that are intended to send a weird message. Normally, when they're surprised, they're surprised. So the Madlanga, Justice Madlanga will open his mouth with shock. That's how other people react when they're shocked by something. And I really think that she's being so unfair to the commissioners because if any, they have been so professional in how they even probe. And if you are not telling the truth and you're constantly lying, of course it's going to come across as if they are playing games. That's because you're lying. They're trying to get you to realize that you have messed up. I never thought it would get this worse. I don't even know what to say. So help me out here. How are you reflecting on Ramsemi's testimony yesterday? And what does it tell you now about Andrea Johnson? And what needs to happen with IDEC? Yesterday, the Justice Minister and the NDPP announced some important interventions, some suspensions of investigators who are working on these cases, which is a good move. But my goodness, to have such unfettered power and to abuse it like that is quite shocking to me. Julius Malema also had a press briefing yesterday. And remember I said to you, watch what he's going to say about Andre Johnson or General Khan or these people that he has somehow been linked to in some ways. Well, what did you think of how he addressed allegations or criticism against him? Listen to what he said about Andre Johnson. Remember, he said to Andre Johnson, Mama Winnie Madikizela Mandela multiplied. She was praising her. He was praising her. Well, now that he knows what he knows about Andrea Johnson, what are his views? Oh, wait. So convenient that he didn't really listen to Andrea Johnson's testimony.
3: I've not followed Johnson's appearance in Madlanga. I've got no such a privilege, unfortunately. I was one of the ground forces that organized the rally of the EFF in Toyandou. And if you know what it means to organize, you have no such a privilege to sit down and watch a television and proceedings. So I will, maybe some officials have watched will be able to give a commentary on that, but I didn't see it, unfortunately.
0: But guys, let's just be honest here. I mean, all of us get to be busy, but if you're on social media, you're going to see at least one clip of Andrea Johnson. If you're on social media, I can bet you my last dollar, there's no way you didn't come across one clip of Andrea Johnson since her testimony started over the last 2 weeks. No way. Is he not on social media? Did he not listen maybe to the news bulletin once or watch the news? So he completely didn't see the disaster that was the testimony of Andrea Johnson. Or maybe, let's say, as the leader of the EFF, maybe there was a briefing from the comms team to say, hey, this is what's happening at the Madlanga Commission. This is what's been revealed so far. Because what happened there is monumental. There's no way that that's something that slips your mind or that goes over your head, because it was everywhere. Are you convinced that, oh, I haven't watched? Or maybe he's trying to avoid changing his mind about Andrea Johnson and maybe rectifying what he said before and or clarifying it and saying, well, that's what I thought at the time. And right now I realize that this person actually has issues, serious issues. We're not talking here about someone who just, I don't know, was incompetent in the investigation. We're talking about someone who premeditated violations of the NPA Act. They premeditated unethical behavior. But a leader of an important party like the EFF that seemed to show support to this woman somehow, no, the leader hasn't seen any of her embarrassing testimony. Are you convinced by what Julius Malema says? Listen to what he said about General Khan. Remember, WhatsApp messages show that he's close to Khan through Saeed. Listen to what he said about General Khan.
3: If any call which I made was to Mohammed, you see, said that they mentioned he was talking to Khan in the WhatsApps. That's the man I called. I said, what's happening? Did they really shoot this guy, or what is the story? Because others say he was shot, others say he was not shot. No, he said, hey, brother, he was shot, that guy. He's in a hospital. How did they shoot him on the leg? He says, no, they didn't shoot him on the leg. They shot him on the chest or something. But I had your information when I was speaking to Mohammed. And Mohammed had a clear, elaborate information of what happened.
0: Why are you calling Mohammed if you are not that close to General Khan? So you called Mohammed, who's close to Khan. In fact, Mohammed is the third party here that you communicate to Khan through. And you're asking, what's going on? Is he short? What's happening? That's him actually also showing us that this relationship that does exist. He checks on Khan or communicates to Khan via Saeed. But if you are looking at that without the context, then you miss the point. Because who is Saeed? Saeed works for this cigarette company, Canalix. Who is Canalix? Well, those are the people who supported the EFF. The founder supported the EFF. What did Khan use his position for? Evidence has suggested he's used his position to target opponents of this cigarette company or their competitors. That context matters. But now we must take it as, no, he just called Saeed to check on what happened to Khan. No, there's context here. But also look at who Khan is. What is this man accused of? The evidence we have seen is damning. And Julius Malema didn't even bother to pretend that he's not friends with Zing Umalo. Just Google Zing Umalo and see the allegations against him, in as far as tenders in Ekurhuleni are concerned, or a private jet of the city manager at the time, Imogen Mashas, to London, who was paying for it. Just Google Z. But this is a leader of a political party, Zeng Ngumal. This is a leader of a political party who says, well, yeah, I'm continuing to be friends with these people that are so compromised. So again, consistency. If we can say to Paul Mashatile, why do you continue going to the house of, who is that guy? Sodi, Edwin Sodi, when you know the investigations against Edwin Sodi, then we must ask the same question about Julius. How are you so comfortable to be associated with people like Khan? How are you so comfortable to be associated with people like Zay? Even after everything you know. This is what he said about Zay.
3: Zay Nxumalo is another friend of mine who was mentioned at the commission. You must know now, if you are my friend, even if they mention you wrongly, I will never run away from you. I will never pretend I don't know you. I know him. He was overseas the past 3 days. Then he tells me they were in a function with some white millionaires who know South African politics better than him.
0: That clip just establishes the relationship they have. There's no way where he says, I did ask Zay, what's going on, man? You are in the news. Ekuruleni, why are you paying for flights for Mashazi to travel all the way on a private jet? Like, he's not saying that. Because sure, maybe they are good friends and you're not going to force Malema to drop his and cut his friendships. But if your friend is involved in things, if your associates are involved in things as a leader of a political party, is there no responsibility on your part to go, hey, buddy, what's going on there? I'm concerned. Because then the impression created to your followers or people is, well, now you've just continued with this person like nothing happened. After everything you know? Let me know your thoughts. At 10 o'clock, we're going to do the Across the Desk feature. And today we are hosting founders of tech startups. These are young South Africans building solutions to everyday problems. And then at 11 o'clock, we do our relationship feature. Today we're discussing painful sex and how to navigate that in your relationship. That's the show coming up over the next 3 hours.
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0: Straight to your calls. John in Fourways, what are your thoughts? Good morning.
10: Hi, Clement. You know what? I think we should accept that a lot of these people in leadership position do not believe in the law or do not believe that the law applies to them. In so far as they are concerned, you know, the law is meant for you and me. Because what Andrea Johnson has shown is actually contempt. I mean, you can't, as such a senior officer of the court and the law, encourage somebody to leave in order to evade justice, you know? And then this is really the person who is in charge of overseeing the law enforcement officer, you know? So that's number one. And I'm not sure, I actually also feel sorry for her husband if she's got one. Secondly, Juju is a liar. You know, in English they say, show me your friends, then I'll tell you who you are. All these people are his friends, and he was being dishonest, you know, pretending. I mean, I heard the what he was saying. I mean, it's wishy-washy, you know. At friends, he knows the scheme. And I think it probably involves Mkhunu. I wanted to call you yesterday, but Mkhunu is involved in all of this. If you go back to what Mkhwanazi said, you know, all these things are, it's a scheme. And, you know, all these people are part of the scheme, either, you know, advertently or inadvertently.
0: Got you. John in Four Ways, thank you. Chilidzi, Koli, Moletsani, I see your calls. I'll start with you after the latest in Eyewitness News headlines. It's 9:30. Siso, good morning.
11: Thanks, Clements. Good morning. The city of Ekurhuleni says the disciplinary process against suspended Metro Police Chief Julius Mkhwanazi is expected to be concluded within the next few months. Mkhwanazi is facing an internal investigation following allegations that he authorized the issuing of blue lights to alleged crime boss Vusmuzi Khetmaklala. Two senior city of Ekurhuleni officials who are also implicated in the scandal were dismissed by the Metro yesterday. The Free State Health Department says dozens of survivors of a crash bus or a bus that crashed are receiving treatment in hospitals across the province. The crash claimed 12 lives last night when it overturned on the N1 between Tromsburg and Edinburgh. It was travelling to Zimbabwe. And with the local government elections fast approaching, Cabinet has given the go-ahead for a coalitions bill to be tabled in Parliament. It aims to bring stability to local councils where no party wins an outright majority in the polls. In the 2021 municipal polls, it elicited a record 66 hung councils, which includes four metro municipalities, where no single political party obtained more than 50% of the vote. Those are the headlines. This EWN and more at 10 or as it happens.
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12: While travelling on the M1 South, this is heading towards Sainte-Neuve, but a slight backup reported just as you approach the Grayston Drive off-ramp. There's also queuing traffic on the N1 North, leaving Four Ways between Winnie Mandela Drive and Rivonia Road. While heading towards Bedford View, please be on the lookout for some delays between Edenville Road and the Kidulis Interchange. There's also a bit of a backup reported on the M2 West towards Main Reef Road coming out of the Crown Interchange. Do approach with care. More updates coming up. Stay tuned.
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0: 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We're also taking gratitude Friday on 072-702-1702.
13: Good morning, Dade. Manyatela, no. Kisiyabonga mbatha mo Soshanguve. Yo, I'm very, very happy. I'm very, very happy. I started my agricultural project back in 2002. Yeah, I started my agricultural project with only 30 rand at home here in Soshanguve. So now I'm supplying Tshwane Market. As I'm speaking, I'm busy preparing my soil. I'm planning to plant close to 10,000 seeds of okra, which I'm going to supply to Tshwane Market. Yeah, per month, I'm planning to supply to Tshwane Market with okra, close to 1,000 boxes. Yeah, I'm very, very happy. I'm pushing my qualification, let me down. I have a national diploma in accounting, PGCE. So I'm pushing. I can't sit at home saying I'm unemployed, but I have two hands. No, I'm pushing. Thank you very much. Have a lovely day.
8: Amen. Your voice.
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0: I'll keep pushing, my brother, and all the best. So please, send us your, what are you grateful for this week? You can call or send us a WhatsApp voice note, just like the listener. And yeah, we want to celebrate with you. We want to get used to this culture of being grateful for some things that we don't often be, sometimes even be grateful for. It doesn't have to be anything big. Just you being alive, you having a family that cares, you having resolved something that was a cause of pain for you. Those are the things to be grateful for as well. Chilidzi, you're calling us from Centurion. What do you want to say about the EFF leader? Good morning.
14: Good morning. I hope you are good.
0: Yes.
14: Even after Julius clarified everything, he seemed to still be hanging on the wrongs that he had said in the ad hoc committee. But if you look at the whole thing, I mean, now the evidence is clear. Johnson, Advocate Johnson, lied in the ad hoc committee. I mean, Julius was lied to there. So out of the lies, he made a wrong conclusion.
0: Did he say that? Did he say, you know what, guys? I realized that this woman didn't lie to us and I made a wrong conclusion about her. I was wrong. Did you hear him say that?
14: So he said, I mean, he can't choose my words. He chose his own words. And what she presented in the ad hoc committee is different from what she presented in Maganda committee. That's how he put it. That's his own way of putting it. But I think the meaning is more or less the same. Mm. Because in Maganda, what we know now is that what she said in the ad hoc was actually not true. And then, are we now blaming Julius for being lied to?
0: No, I'm actually saying that you must be able to come and say, hey, I'm actually quite embarrassed by what we have seen. Because now your followers, the last thing they know of you towards Andrea Johnson is, look, you are doing a good job. Continue and don't be threatened. Now that you know what you know, and I'm not convinced that he has not even seen one clip of Andrea Johnson as busy as he has been. I'm not convinced because that thing was everywhere. And also, maybe let's say maybe I'm wrong there. Maybe Julius doesn't have to say that. Okay, do you connect the dots, Chilidze? Do you know who Andrea Johnson is close to? Khan?
14: Yes, I would do.
0: Do you know that Julius Malema is also associated via Said to Khan? You know Andrea Johnson was trying to protect Khan? So are those dots not connecting for you?
14: They are connecting very well. Remember, as a leader of the party, he had the function to fundraise for the party.
0: Mm.
14: And under very difficult circumstances. So almost anyone who could assist the party was being accepted. You will know that at the time, at the initial stages of the EFF, ANC was hell-bent to make sure that nobody would find the EFF. So they had to make means.
0: So if it was drug lords, Chilidze, are you suggesting that they must just take the money because it's drug lords and any political party needs some funding, therefore just take funding from wherever it comes because it's difficult?
14: But they didn't disclose to him that it's money from drug lords. I think we're really pushing
0: No, that's an example. I'm not saying they said that because you're saying that it was very difficult. And I'm saying, okay, sure, it's difficult for many other political parties that are new to start. In fact, if anything, as a political party, you would rather depend on your own members and their funding to help you prop up the party than rely on people with questionable credentials. Like if Edwin Sodi paid for the campaign of Paul Mashatile, you probably would be the first one to call and say, why? But why can't you point to that when it comes to Canelix, knowing what you know about the company?
14: They were not investigating those. They were accepting the money wherever that it came from. But gradually, EFF now depends on its own membership funding. And I think if you look at it holistically, the whole thing, if EFF and Julius didn't accumulate what they have accumulated up this far, wherever the money is coming from, as long as they are not involved in crime, Julius would have been in jail now because they wouldn't have enough funds to fight. Wouldn't have enough funds to fight all the court cases that were being brought to take him out.
0: So, do you think there's no funding anymore coming from that company?
14: Now,
0: yeah, as we see.
14: No, speak. I think if now knowing what we know, should stop the funding from
0: that.
14: But
0: that's company. You see, Silizi. Nobody, even the leader of the EFF, has not come out and said, knowing what we know about these people, we would never receive funding from them. All we know is they helped the EFF. That's it. And the EFF leader always defends that. Nowhere does he say, you know what, guys? Knowing what we know about this company, we would never even want to touch them. But they did help us back then. We didn't know anything. Now that we know what we know, we would never want to receive anything from them. And I'm not hearing that. All I hear is defense of the relationship that exists between the party and that organization.
14: Equally, I'm not hearing that we are continuing to receive funds from them. So I think for now, let's agree that there's that gap. There's that gap of information that we don't have. Yes, we don't know. But ideally, or it would be prudent for them to stop accepting funding from those questionable characters.
0: Yeah, and I wonder if they've stopped. And maybe that's what we should ask the next time is, was there, have you continued to receive funding from them? Because also, remember, not every funding that political parties get gets registered where you can see it reflected, even in the IEC's records. There's a way here to do these things. Let's hear from Koli, who's calling us from Alberton. Koli, what are your thoughts? Hi.
15: Yes, hi. Good morning, Mr. Clement.
0: Sure, go ahead.
15: I think you just covered my part with the previous caller. But what I also wanted to address that issue with you is like someone who didn't listen the press yesterday, that part where Malema explains it, I said to Johnson, yes, compared to Mandela, based on the information that was on the table that time, I think you just talked to that, because I also wanted to address that. Yes, we are not here to judge Malema here, there are wrongdoings that they have been done, but that part for someone who didn't listen the press yesterday, that part was missing. He did acknowledge that he said that because of the information that was on the table that time.
0: What does he think now? How is he judging her now?
15: Yeah, that also, that part is also missing. You are supposed to also continue with it now based on the information that I have. I conclude.
0: And that's precisely my point, Oli, is I'm not so much judging him on what, but he was presented with information. In fact, at the time when he said that about Andre Johnson, I said, why is there anything wrong with what Malema said? I've said that on air because I didn't see anything wrong with what he said. That's his view. And that's information he was presented. But as a leader, Koli, as a leader with a huge following like that, you want to put to, you know how many EFF supporters are probably conflicted because they support Madlanga. But now they hear what Julia says about Madlanga and they're thinking, okay, what do we do now? We're on the fence. Are we going to continue praising Madlanga or not? Because our leader seems to take issue with how they've even addressed him. So on the Johnson issue, as a leader, you come back and you say, you know what? I was misled there. This woman put up this case and that's why I said what I said. But hey, based on what's come out of IDEC, I mean, out of the Madlanga Commission, I take that back because, wow, what is that? And that's the part I'm not getting. Instead, he says, I haven't been watching. Are you convinced of that?
15: No, I'm not convinced. He's always on social media.
0: He's always on social media. What about Khan?
15: He was supposed to address that one. He was supposed to address that one because he got a platform yesterday.
0: What about Khan? Oli, you know what you know about Khan. This is probably the richest crime intelligence officer in the country right now. 30 vehicles in a year. 39 million rand in property. Where have you ever seen a deputy head of the of crime intelligence? Go check how much he earns. And now we've got information about some tenders that he was part of rigging, and those are the allegations at the commission. Why is Julius not coming out and saying, I have been associated with Khan, but not anymore? Or even with Zing Mumalo. Hey, these guys, I've asked them what's going on. In fact, he's not. He seems to just tell us, yeah, I did call Saeed and I asked about Khan. Yeah, I spoke to my friend Zay 2 days, 3 days ago. He was in London. There's no interest whatsoever in the things these people are accused of, which are serious crimes.
15: Yes, I think, yes, he's using that part to address based on what's currently happening. He avoids that part. He's not addressing that part. He's just telling us about stories that are not related to what's happening now. He's missing that part. That's my take on that one.
0: Got you. Oli in Alberton, thank you. Moletsani in Centurion, hi.
16: All right, Lamine. You know, with Malema, for me, it's just a symbol. It's just a show of someone who, even in the face of evidence, carries on to be defiant. You know, and that will be his downfall. I used to be a very, very, very, very good follower of the EFF, and you are correct when you say some of us EFF supporters are conflicted, but some of us are not blind followers of Malema. You know, we're not blind followers of Malema, Clement. You know, we stand for the truth. And as much as the Madlanga Commission is not the court of law, it's a fact-finding mission. It's a fact-finding commission. The evidence is there. The evidence is there, Clement. So people like us cannot ignore the evidence that is being presented there, you know, because of our love for Malema. You know, that will be his downfall, Clement. I can tell you now. Because even in the face of evidence, he insults people, he swears at people, he calls people names, he diverts. We're not stupid. You know, we're not stupid. We are hearing this evidence, Clement. You know, so people like Malema, I'm very disappointed at him. You know, I'm defeated. And a man we know, Malema is a crook. You know, we know from what we've seen, and we also connect the dots. You know, I'm a big fan of Current Affairs. You know, yesterday, I think it was yesterday or Tuesday, when you were connecting the dots for us, I went back and I connected the same dots with my friend. You know, and I was telling my friend about Andrea Johnson to say, you know, we should learn from Andrea Johnson that there is no perfect crime. You know, even if we are all involved, from the CEO to the cleaner in the PS company, if we are plotting to do wrong things, we will be caught. You know, someone, somewhere, you know, will blow the whistle. We will be caught. You know, and I was even making an example, Jorge. I wonder what is Andrea Johnson thinking. You know, like, when she looks at the mirror, besides how the world sees her, when she looks in the mirror, I wonder how...
0: How does she reflect? I wonder, too. Like,
16: how does she reflect? Forget about what we think of, not the outside world, what we think of her. I'm just thinking of her alone to say, what have I done?
0: Yeah, what are the conversations she's having with herself? Yeah, that's it. And for me, that's also revealed in also the secret, in the secret conversation. Like when she calls Ramsamy and she says, if they call you, leave, these people are unprofessional. Then I'm not hearing any part where she says, yeah, you know what, I'm realizing since I've been at the commission, I've made a lot of concessions because we've made a few mistakes that we need to correct. Nothing like that. It's just, they make faces, they're unprofessional. Hey, it's 14 before 10.
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17: 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One thing I loved, the social cohesion. Nation building is what we're talking about. It was just a beautiful day.
8: Thank you to all our partners who showed that great things happen when Joburg comes together for the 702 Josie My Josie Walk the Talk, hosted by the City of Johannesburg.
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21: Hey, Clement.
1: Yeah, I'm as shocked as you are, right, regarding the testimony in the Madlanga yesterday. However, let's wait until that Mahumela guy is called. And this is not about Mahumela, no. It's about the people behind Mahumela. Then we will be shocked. I can't wait for that day. Sure. Thanks, Clement. It's Bu here.
21: Good morning, Clement. Our last lady yesterday, Ramsini, he has a score to settle at Madlanga. You can see the way she was testifying. She was laughing. I remember when Mr. Ngosi was at the commission, when he used to laugh, the commissioners would get very angry, asking him, "What are you laughing?" And Julius Malema, he didn't watch. What do you want him to say? He didn't watch. It is a problem if you don't believe him. Thank you very much.
22: Morning, Clement. I'm just checking, Hore, for Gorgeous to do this, to advocate telling him to leave the country. Isn't it defeating the ends of justice? What is Gorgeous doing?
23: Good morning, Madam Major and 702 listeners. Listening at the phone call of Andrea Johnson saying the commission is unprofessional, I think she's not the one to be saying that. All what she has done with this cabal and the Khan and all the guys is what is unprofessional. Being at the commission, there's nothing unprofessional about it. Thank you.
24: Yes, good morning, Clement. Good show as usual, my brother. As for Gorgeous, it's bad. I don't know what's wrong with our people. People who are in top position, they seem to act in a very different way. I mean, that department is in trouble because of when alignment. The responsibility and accountability start from him. But now I'm happy the truth is out when that climate, Vincent Leonte.
0: Yeah. But you know what's impressive for me, and I have to give it to Julius for this. This man has an ability to capture and somehow not do the bare minimum to convince his followers. And it's not all of his followers that always buy his story. I accept that. I think there are many who will call on the show and say, "I support Julius, but I'm disappointed 1, 2, 3. Or, you know, "I support Zuma or Ramaphosa," whatever the case is, because two things can exist at the same time. But I do find that a lot of his supporters, they just wait for him to say something, because that's why I said they are, many of them were conflicted. They didn't know, what do we do? Do we go after Andrea Johnson? But remember what CIC said about her. Oh, what do we do? Do we go after Khan? But remember, CIC has associations through Saeed with Khan. And they almost wait for Julius Malema to come and chart the path. So if Julius says, "No, Madlanga is being weird," watch the narrative. There are some people who follow him who are going to believe that, like, there's politicization of things, let's say, at the Madlanga Commission. And I think that's quite impressive, to be a political leader who still somehow manages to amass such support, and you're able to easily convince people based on your story, and people are going to go and defend it with everything they have. And when you're looking at the dots that are connecting, but those dots won't connect for those people because they are quite resolved in their support of this leader. And I think that's quite admirable, honestly. It is. How many leaders are able to do that? Because I bet you, the same people who were praising the Madlanga Commission, or the same people who were connecting the dots between Johnson and Andrea, and now it's going to be difficult for them to connect the dot back to Julius, because they have to somehow find a way to make that dot invisible. Why? Because of the support on the man. But you know what? You can still support your leader and still say, "Hey, but here I disagree with you." That's actually a mature way of demonstrating support to anyone you care about, is you can still show them your appreciation, but when they do wrong or you disagree, you still tell them. The two can exist at the same time.
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3: Morning, Madi Major. Trish. Aras kai latlam, Madi Major. Let's not get carried away with Trump team. I haven't had a chance to watch or to follow those things. And scrolling, I want to be a one on Twitter or somewhere. It's two different things. He can't comment based

0: the adoption of zero tariffs on exports from more than 50 African nations into China will disrupt the commercial landscape as we know it.
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3: He's not saying that in public to... that was irrelevant with regard to the questions that he was asked by journalists. I don't know. But I'm just devil's advocate here.
4: No, I absolutely hear what you're saying. But how would we know what's happening in private? So if we are seeing you fraternize, let's say, let me use an example, maybe hypothetical one. You are busy fraternizing with a drug dealer publicly. You even talk about how you're friends with or the person who's committed a crime. But, and yes, behind the scenes, you've been questioning the person. What happened? Did you do it or not? To satisfy yourself. But in public, all you show us is the association and the friendships. And I'm saying that I've got a problem with. Then he would rather just not tell us about Zay. Just keep it to yourself. Rather than don't mention anything about Khan. But there were questions that were asked. So if you're going to say, oh, I actually spoke to Zay and he was telling me about this. To someone who's sitting at home, is like, wait, is this the same Zay who financed a trip of Imogen Mashazi all the way to New York? I mean, to London on a private jet? Whoa. People don't know that Julius Malema is asking those questions behind the scenes. And unfortunately, you can't. Julius Malema is always going to be judged differently. He's a leader of a political party. He's a leader in parliament. So the expectation on him is that the bar is actually set high. You can do that and fraternize with whoever and you don't owe anyone an explanation. He's a public figure. And he leads a political party that says it fights for corruption. When there are people linked to corruption, at the very least, what you do is you show that there's interest in wanting to get to the bottom of it because those people are associated with you or your party. And I'm saying, that's the part I'm missing. That is the part I'm missing. I wish there was more transparency so that then we're calm. We're like, okay, yeah, Julius is friends with Zay, but we also know that he's raising these difficult conversations with him. Because ultimately, he hates crime. He hates corruption, right? How is he tackling it when it's his friends who are accused?
0: The adoption of zero tariffs on exports from more than 50 African nations into China will disrupt the commercial landscape as we know it.
1: Previously, when you had to export into China, you could look at the tariffs, anything between 8 to 15% on various commodities, various goods, etc. So now, it's tax-free.
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7: Good morning, I'm Sfiso Zulu. Today's witness at the Matlanga Commission of Inquiry is Investigating Directorate Against Corruption Senior Investigator Mancha Rapesu. Rapesu is expected to shed light on the event.

0: raids that led to IDEC's arrests of crime intelligence head Dumisani Khumalo and technical support services boss Dineo Mukwele. Their arrests and prosecution have come under scrutiny at the commission after it emerged that they were carried out based on inaccurate information. Rapesu started his testimony just a short while ago, detailing how IDEC investigators are assigned to cases.
1: So basically, the investigators don't have a say, or they don't choose which project they belong to. So what will actually happen is the, let me just call them management. They are the ones that decides who belongs where, who's going to work where.
0: His testimony continues. The city of Ekurhuleni says the disciplinary process against suspended Metro Police Chief Julius Mkhwanazi is expected to be concluded within the next few months. Mkhwanazi is facing an internal investigation following allegations that he authorized the issuing of blue lights to alleged crime boss Vusmuzi Kat Matlala. Two senior city of Ekurhuleni officials who are also implicated in the scandal were dismissed by the Metro yesterday. Afra Mushwana has more.
2: The Ekurhuleni City Council resolved yesterday to terminate the contracts of head of HR Linda Kashega and head of legal services Kemi Bihari. The two are accused of shelving a 2023 IPED report that found Julius Mkhwanazi should face a disciplinary hearing for allegedly authorizing blue lights for Vusmuzi Kat Matlala. With two of Mkhwanazi's alleged associates now dismissed, questions are now being asked about when Mkhwanazi's own disciplinary process will be finalized. But City of Ekurhuleni spokesperson Phakamile Mbengashe says very soon.
3: The only difference with Mr. Mkhwanazi is that he's not a senior manager as per the Municipal Systems Act, so his report will go directly to the city manager, and the city manager will take action to follow suit.
2: Head of ICT Muluko Mnyapau has also been dismissed for misconduct and negligence that allegedly contributed to a 2 billion rand revenue loss 2 years ago. Alfa Ramshwana, Eyewitness News.
0: In the Johannesburg High Court, a trial within a trial in a matter involving Matlala continues. It's day five of state witness Captain Phimisi Khobela's cross-examination. The court turned into a fierce legal battle yesterday over the alleged violation of accused number one Musa Kekana's constitutional rights. Despite repeated denials by the state's key witness, the defense produced hospital records to support allegations of assault and repeated suffocation during Kekana's arrest. Kekana, Matlala, and three others are on trial with 25 charges, including attempted murder and conspiracy to commit murder. Dimakasa Lishuro has more.
4: Yesterday, the defense made shocking allegations of torture, claiming Musa Kekana was repeatedly suffocated with a white plastic courier bag, assaulted, and forced to make admissions after his arrest. Representing accused number one Kekana, who is challenging the legality of his arrest and the evidence obtained thereafter, advocate Rian Gesing relied on hospital records, which he says document allegations of assault and record that Kekana's condition of coughing up blood worsened after he was allegedly suffocated. The state's key witness in the trial within the trial, Captain Phimisi Khobela, against whom a large part of the allegations have been made and who at times couldn't remember aspects of what happened on the day Kekana was arrested, has denied every allegation. It also emerged that Kekana was only made to sign the SAPS form that explains his constitutional rights only 2 days after his arrest while in hospital, sharply contrasting Sokobela's version. Dimakatso Leshoro, Eyewitness News.
0: The Free State Health Department says dozens of survivors of a bus crash are receiving treatment in hospitals across the province. The crash claimed 12 lives last night when it overturned on the N1 between Thomsburg and Edinburgh. It was traveling to Zimbabwe. Health officials say emergency teams treated 66 patients at the scene before transporting the injured to hospital. Mongezi Koko reports.
5: The Free State Health Department says emergency medical services responded immediately after the bus driver allegedly lost control and overturned last night. Most of the injured were taken to Albert and Zula Hospital in Tromsburg, while one critically injured patient was transported to Pelenomi Trauma Unit in Bloemfontein. Department spokesperson Mondli Mvambi.
6: 66 patients were triaged. 4 of them were critical, 5 serious, and 57 with minor injuries. Sadly, 12 people died at the scene. 65 patients were taken to Albert Nzula Hospital in Drumsberg. 1 critical patient was transferred to Belinomi Trauma Unit in Bloemfontein.
5: The department says the cause of the crash remains under investigation. Monkey Ziko Ko, Eyewitness News.
0: And with local government elections fast approaching, Cabinet has given the go-ahead for a coalition's bill that will be tabled in Parliament. It aims to bring stability to local councils when no party wins an outright majority in the polls. The 2021 municipal polls elicited a record 66 hung councils, which includes 4 metro municipalities where no single political party obtained more than 50% of the vote. But time is tight to get the Municipal Structures Amendment Bill through the legislative process of 2 Houses of Parliament in the next term. Gold is trading at $4,074.90 an ounce. The rand is at 16.50 to the dollar, 22.18 to the pound, 18.98 to the euro. Brent crude oil is at $87.67 a barrel.
7: And in the traffic in Sharon Lee, we've got an accident along Malibongwe Drive. It happened right near the President Foshier off-ramp. It's causing heavy delays. Please be on the lookout there. While traveling in 4 ways, we've got queuing traffic on Winnie Mandela Drive approaching Witkoppen Road. It's causing delays coming out of Leslie.
0: A fine Friday in store for Gauteng. The temperatures will peak at highs between 17 and 19 degrees. The top story in EWN this hour. Today's witness at the Matlanga Commission of Inquiry is Investigating Directorate Against Corruption Senior Investigator Mansa Rampesu.
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0: 9 minutes after 10 o'clock. Dumelang. Welcome to the second hour of the Clement Manyathela Show. Thank you so much for staying with us here on 702. And thank you for your contributions on the 702 open line. I hope we're still good. We're still gorgeous to each other, even with our different views on different issues. I mean, you don't stop listening to Clement because you didn't like a comment he said about Julius, right? You can appreciate that I disagree with him. He was unfair there, but there are moments when you disagree with me. And equally so, I think that's the posture you must take even against your own leader. You don't always have to agree with your own leader. It's okay to say, you know what? I think here we could have addressed this differently. And I just find that sometimes there's blind loyalty where because you love a politician so much, whether it's from the ANC, EFF, Actionist, wherever, then you can't see yourself to find wrong some of the things they do. And I don't think that's healthy. No relationship is like that. Even you and your mother, you and your friend, you and your lover, you've got disagreements, but you also have moments where you agree. And equally so, we must look at our leaders like that. Pointing out things they could have done differently doesn't mean they're terrible at their job or you must stop voting for them. No, it means you have a healthy relationship where you're able to see what's good, but you're able to see what's not good. At 11 o'clock, we're going to do our relationship feature. And today we'll be discussing painful sex and how to navigate that in your relationship. It's adult radio at 11 o'clock, so no kids are allowed. But right now, we start with our Across the Desk feature.
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0: So on our Across the Desk feature this morning, I'm hosting founders of tech startups. These are young South Africans who are building solutions to what are our everyday problems. And often they build those solutions with little more than an idea, really. They've got an idea, they've got a laptop, they've got a lot of determination. And I want us to get the story behind the brands, get the story behind the work that they have done. And we're joined by two founders this morning, two founders who are tackling very different challenges. We've got Percy Kamata, who is the co-founder and CEO of BroCabs. It's a homegrown e-hailing platform taking on Uber and Bolt with a subscription model that lets drivers keep 100% of every share. And Percy will tell us more about BroCabs. And we also have Sean Nare, who is the commercial analyst behind Wallet Hero. It's a free website that helps South Africans compare grocery prices across major retailers so that they can stretch their rents further. And between them, I mean, they represent a new wave of local innovation, build close to home on a shoestring budget, and all they want to do is solve problems that maybe some big international platforms have overlooked. So if you've used any of their platforms, I'd like to hear from you on 011-883-0702. WhatsApp's on 072-702-1702. Percy and Sean, thank you so much for coming to the show. Good morning.
2: Good morning. Thank you for having us.
0: So I want to start off with just your own experiences of building these platforms. Like when was the moment for you when you decided, oh, actually this is something I want to build and I think this is a problem it's going to solve?
2: Okay, so from Bro's side, it was February 2025.
0: Yeah.
2: We were cramped up in a small studio apartment as gents, building a business together. And we thought, man, let's solve something in the e-hailing space.
0: Mm-hmm.
2: Because we used to work with website developments, we also are familiar with that space. And one of our co-founders was like, hey, man, I also do rental, car rentals during the day, right?
0: Mm-hmm.
2: And because I do that, I'm noticing a lot of drivers have this problem of commission.
0: Mm.
2: What can we do that can bring a solution to this? Upon doing our research, actually, in Africa, they're adopting to a subscription model for the e-hailing part. But we don't have it in our own country.
0: Mm.
2: And we thought, there's our eureka moment. That's something we can solve.
0: Oh, that's interesting. So did you say in countries on the continent?
2: Yes, in India specifically, it's growing.
0: It's growing a lot.
2: That's
0: fascinating.
2: That's
0: so fascinating. And you know, every time I hear, I take calls from Uber drivers, Bolt drivers, that's the one thing they complain about.
2: It's high, man. They can't even make a living these days.
0: Yes, you can't. Okay. Yeah. And for you, Sean, what problem were you trying to solve with Wallet Hero?
3: From Wallet Hero's side, in South Africa, there is huge unemployment. We all have a problem of money. Mm. I've heard people say, I get money and within the first 4 or 5 days, it's gone. Mm. You know, we've gone from living from hand to mouth to you know, hand to other people's pockets. Mm. It's so bad. So I've also been struggling. And I was raised by my gran, who used to, you know, collect pamphlets to you know, stretch her grant money. Mm. So that's a lesson I took. And in my young adulthood, I had the idea to you know, consolidate the prices from different retailers into one space. So when people want to go shopping, they just put in the grocery list and it chucks out where they find it cheapest.
0: So it gives them the options that are cheaper.
3: It also it gives you where it's cheapest, and also it gives you a store by store breakdown. So having the initial idea, I didn't necessarily see the legs that it would grow, because there's so many sectors it can grow into other than only just grocery. Mm-hmm. You know, we are very price sensitive, because things are so tough. We want to know where my money is going. Mm. So yeah, I did that. I worked on it for some time. It was quite difficult to develop. But I chose, this year I chose purpose over procrastination. Mm. And I pushed in my small room, just working and working. Yeah. And the hours that I got, and the feedback has been quite amazing.
0: That's amazing. Mm-hmm. So let's talk about funding now, Percy, because you know, funding is often the biggest hurdle for South African startups. In fact, startups maybe across the board. How did you guys get your idea off the ground? Were you able to get some funding, some assistance?
2: Okay, so we started by doing the work, piloting this thing in Johannesburg. Drivers loved it, man. Mm. To a point where we're like, okay, let's try with getting people on board. We got a partner who's been helping us so much, Mr. Masego, the first angel investor who just helped us get off the ground. But we're actively raising at the moment to just make the company way bigger. Because ideally, with a tech company, you know, you can start anywhere. Mm. You don't have to have an office there. You don't have to have infrastructure. Mm. You just have to have the platform and you let the people run it.
0: Yeah.
2: So that's what we're trying to do at the moment. But in the initial phases, we got one angel who's been helping us so far.
0: And, okay, I get that. And then how many vehicles did you say you have that are registered with you guys?
2: Under... as of this morning, about 4,000.
0: Jeez, that's a lot.
2: Vehicles,
0: and that's only in Gauteng for now?
2: Only Gauteng.
0: That's a lot.
2: Only Gauteng.
0: And how's the reception?
2: The reception is from
0: so
2: drivers.
0: Both from the drivers and...
2: and the commuters.
0: I wonder, yeah?
2: Yeah, so drivers love it. Obviously, it's a solution. Mm. It just puts money back in their pocket. And riders are willing to support South African startups. Mm. They want to try it out. They want to test new features. I mean, we have a feature for students where they get discounted rides. It's called Bro Scholar.
0: Nice.
2: You just input your student number and then you get discounted rates. So we put all the universities on the application and then it just registered. Oh, okay, from this university, you get discounts. Mm-hmm. So that's also one of the features we're bringing in. And the reception is, you know, let's try it. And they love it.
0: And Sean, for you, funding, did you have any issues or you had to ask here and there to try and get it off the ground?
3: For me... first, I'd like to say to God be the glory, you know, because it's been me and God just also with the marketing. Mm. I made a few posts on Twitter that gained so much traction. I think within 3 days, we had over 150,000 people viewing the post and people actually visiting the site. I think to date, the site has gotten over 30,000 hits.
0: That's amazing.
3: And it's only been live for less than 6 weeks. So it's been me and God. There is something that's in the pipeline, but at this stage, I can't speak so much on it.
0: Well, as long as it's good, right?
3: It's good.
0: Well, that's what matters. That's what matters. Obviously, trust to win in this market, you know, especially against big established competitors, like trust is hard to win over. Mm-hmm. How do you then convince people to try something new and homegrown? Like, how did you guys, what was your approach to try and get people to move from what they traditionally already, know, and they're already used to try on something new.
2: So with us, it's a lot of old school door-to-door marketing. Mm. You go to people, you tell them about it. We're on the street activating every day, saying, hey, look, there's an alternative. You've been crying for a solution. We're bringing it to you guys. Also, giving them the sense of safety. Because we partnered with Safer City, we allow them a first-time response on panic buttons. So that's another value add that people are like, wow, okay, that's something that we're interested in. So going into partnerships with local partners, e-hailing associations, universities and colleges, it also says, okay, these are people we can go to their offices, we can talk to them, we can actually not talk to a bot, but talk to people. And that's where the trust comes from our side, at least.
0: And for you? I mean, who wouldn't want to have an opportunity to see how to save?
3: Exactly. With me, it's been, you know, social media. Yeah. I know we tend to say social media is such a bad space, but so far it's been so good for Wallet Hero. We've attracted people who really want to help and push the site forward. So I'm in talks with developers just to refine the site, make it pristine and easy for people to use. So right now we're working on adding things like if somebody wants to bake a cake, just put in cake as the ingredients and then it pops out where you find them cheapest. So things like that. It's been quite a journey.
0: That's wonderful. It's 21 minutes now after 10 o'clock. After the break, we'll continue this conversation with Percy and Sean. We're hosting founders of tech startups this morning on our Across the Desk feature. And I think these stories are important, right, to find out, you know, how much work they've done and how are people receiving some of these solutions that they've put on the table. And I want to hear from you if you have used BroCabs or you've used Wallet Hero before. What was your experience? And if you didn't know about it, you better go check them out right now. Check them out right now and let me know what your thoughts are on 011-883-0702.
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0: Remember, the first time a song spoke to your soul, do you remember that day? 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
0: It's 23 minutes after 10 o'clock on our Across the Desk feature this morning. We've been telling you about two great startup companies. And if you've tried them, I would like to hear what your experience has been. I see some of you have already gone to websites. You're trying to see, okay, how do I check them out? Let me know how you're engaging with the platforms. And there's some of you that have sent some questions for my guests. So on 0727021702, that's the number to dial you to WhatsApp. You can also call us on 011-883-0702. Someone was asking about data, Percy, when it comes to bro cabs. How does that work? Is it a data-free booking feature, or how does it work?
2: Yes, on the rider side, we're introducing a feature where you're allowed to book without having data on your cell phone device. So if you're stuck in a club at 2 a.m. with no data, bro's got you. We just allow you to book, and a bro comes and fetches you.
0: Wait, so anyone could book without...
2: Yes.
0: You don't need to have data.
2: You don't need to have data.
0: I mean... That's crazy. That is amazing. Mm. But then, I mean, this sounds like quite a unique offering,
2: yes,
0: right? Mm. I mean, there are people who have been stuck in situations where there's just no network control. There's no network where they are. And they need to call in an Uber or Bolt, whatever, e-hailing service. And that becomes a hindrance.
2: Yes.
0: And to, this sounds like a great offering. So then I guess I hear what you say when you say people's reaction have actually been great.
2: Yeah.
0: Because you're really resolving
2: the issues that they actually have.
0: The issues that they've had. Okay, so data-free booking feature. And then there was also a question about verifying drivers and passengers. Do you have a system that just ensures that the people who come work with you are, you know, safe to be driving us around?
2: So for now, it's on the driver's side, which is the most important. You need to know the person picking up is the person who's right. We are partnered with a third party in South Africa that checks their documents against the national government. If you're uploading an ID, it checks, are you actually the driver who you say you are? Are you actually the person who's uploading this document? So that's on the driver's side. On the rider side, it's within our pipeline. We will be able to also do the same for riders so that the drivers are safe and that they understand that there is no or lesser chance, let me just say, of hijackings, kidnappings, because we know that's a big problem in the e-hailing space.
0: Okay.
2: Yeah.
0: So how do people, just get the app?
2: Yes.
0: Is it, okay.
2: On Play Store and App Store, you just download Bro App.
0: Bro App.
2: Yeah.
0: And then you what, register?
2: You register, you upload your documents as a driver, and then you... Yes, account details as a rider.
0: As a
2: rider.
0: Okay.
2: Yeah.
0: Because there are people that are asking, where in Johannesburg do you operate? So you said across Gauteng.
2: Yes, across Gauteng.
0: Okay. And then, Sean, there was a question about the retailers that you are using to compare prices. Like, who are they? Is it ShopRite, Checkers? Is it all?
3: Okay. So far on the site, we have 6 retailers. So it's Checkers, ShopRite, Clicks, Pick and Pay, Dis-Chem. And did I say Checkers?
2: Yes.
3: Woolworths as well.
0: And Woolworths as well.
3: So, but we're working on expanding. I think by next week we should have Spa and Macro as well.
0: Okay.
3: On there.
0: And what's the data telling you about, like, which stores are actually the cheapest?
3: I mean, your ShopRite is really cheap, but you'd be surprised. There's items you can find at Woolworths that are cheaper than when you compare with the other retailers, like your toilet paper is quite cheaper at Woolworths, the different brands as well, you know. So there's that aspect, and so far it's just convincing, especially youth in Dala, as they call themselves, people that are, you know, just above our age, to use the platform, because they're so used to comparing with pamphlets, you know. But now this sort of makes it more easier, so just for them to be able to navigate through the platform.
0: Yeah. Is it difficult to use the platform? Because, I mean, I'm thinking my mother would love the platform, because she's one person that likes comparing prices before she goes grocery shopping.
2: Mm-hmm.
0: But I wonder how functional and easy it is then to use the website.
3: If it's somebody who usually uses apps, then it's quite intuitive, because there's a search bar. There's 2 search bars.
0: Mm.
3: The top one is what we call our smart trolley. So that's where you put in the item. So what you do is you're going to put the item, its size. So you'll say maybe eggs, 18, and comma, separate by comma, and then just put in your whole list just like that. So product, and then size, and then you just click compare. Mm-hmm. Then the smart trolley pops up underneath with the item, the price, and where to get it. So you also have the option of increasing the quantity. And if you, or when you sign up, you'll get price alerts during the month if something drops or there's a hike or whatsoever. So, yes. And then the bottom search bar is just for product by product. So when you go to the bottom search bar, that's where you can search each product and just check.
0: Compare. Yes. Oh, that's fascinating. All right. It's going up to 10:30 now. Let's get the latest in Eyewitness News headlines. And when we come back, we'll continue our conversation. I'll go to your WhatsApps and calls as well. I really think that these tech startups are offering something that really solves for the challenges or problems we've had. I'm really fascinated. Are you? Have you checked up out? Have you used BroCabs? Have you? I see a lot of you have been asking, where are they in Joburg? Because we really want to get them. Well, they're cross Gauteng. I mean, but over 4,000 vehicles. And also Wallet Hero, some of you have been asking about the website, and I see some of you have found it. Let me know how you are finding it, if you've started using it. So your calls and WhatsApps after the latest in Eyewitness News headlines. Fiso, hi.
7: Thanks, Clement. Good morning. Investigating Directorate Against Corruption Senior Investigator Mancha Rampesu is the latest witness from the tainted organization to testify at the Madlanga Commission. Rampesu is expected to shed lights on the events that led to IDEC's arrest of Crime Intelligence Head Dumsani Khumalo and Technical Support Services Head Dineo Mukwili. Their arrest and prosecution has come under scrutiny at the commission after it emerged that they were carried out based on inaccurate information. The Free State Health Department says dozens of survivors of a bus crash are receiving treatment in hospitals across the province. The crash claimed 12 lives last night when the bus overturned on the N1 between Tomsburg and Edinburg. The bus was traveling to Zimbabwe. And a blast at a coal mine has killed at least 34 workers in southern Pakistan. The explosion, suspected to be caused by methane gas, tore through the mine near the capital of the resource-rich province of Balochistan yesterday. A rescue operation is still underway to locate and recover the remaining trapped miners. Those are the headlines. This EWN and more at 11 or as it happens.
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9: Well, traveling in the city of Tshwane, we've got delays on the R80 East, that's in Mountain View, just as you approach Eskom Patlele Drive. There's also queuing traffic on the N1 North. This is just as you approach John Foster Drive, an accident reported there. Please be on the lookout. Then traveling in Joburg, we've got delays on the M2 West between the Crown Interchange and Main Reef Road. There's also queuing traffic in Bedford View along the N3 North, approaching the Gilwilis Interchange. And then heading towards the Gilwilis turnoff, expect delays on the N12 West between Edenville Road and the Gilwilis Interchange. 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
5: It's 25 minutes before 11 o'clock. We've got Percy Kamata and Sean Nare on our Across the Desk feature because we're hosting founders of tech startups. Percy is the co-founder and CEO of BroCabs, and Sean Nare is the founder of Wallet Hero. And we've been talking to them about just their journey in starting these, what I think are really incredible businesses that are solving to quite the problems that we often deal with on a day-to-day. So if you've used BroCabs, well, if you didn't know about it, they are a homegrown e-hailing platform taking on Uber and Bolt with a subscription model that lets drivers keep 100% of every fare. I mean, one of the things that surprised me is that you could actually get your ride even when you don't have data. And how many times when you don't have network do you struggle to like call an e-hailing service? Sean Nare, speaking to us about this Wallet Hero, a free website that helps South Africans compare grocery prices across major retailers so that they can stretch their rents further. Let's go to Natalie now, who's calling us from Pretoria. If you guys can wear your headphones, please. Natalie, good morning.
6: Hi, Clem. Good morning. I think this could not have come at a better time against what's happening in South Africa. I see synergies between the two apps, one in the transport industry, one is liaising with the retail industry. You know, against the fact that we're busy getting rid of all the scooter drivers, I think this is the best time to actually support these two apps. I see one delivering within the other one's space. I'm thinking about it too, and I'm actually getting very excited about them both. If people are sitting out there in the industries involved and they don't see this mega opportunity, I think it would be a lost one. Yeah. But I think there's support to support.
5: Absolutely. Natalie in Pretoria, thank you so much for your call. Here's some WhatsApps on 072-702-1702.
7: 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Zuelin Krugersdokman.
5: Thank you so much. 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
5: Okay.
8: Also, our WhatsApp is 062-952.
5: Okay, let's do that. 062-952-8030. 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
5: Okay, otherwise, go to www.brocabs.co.za. And for you, Sean?
9: For us on Wallet Hero, it's www.wallethero.site. So that's the site that they can visit to check out Wallet Hero. But I've just been told that people are having a bit of trouble just accessing the site, which is why we need the funding to buy more servers with the traffic that's headed there.
5: Because there's a lot of traffic that comes
9: through. Yes, yes.
5: Okay, but cool.
9: It's something that we're going to fix.
5: Okay, I see some of the messages coming through on the WhatsApp line. Mpo, you're calling us from the Val. Good morning.
10: Hello, how are you?
5: I'm all right, man. How are you doing?
10: I'm good. Thanks.
5: Sure.
10: Yes, I wanted to find out regarding the Bro app. I think I did download the app, but I was interested in joining as a driver.
5: Uh-huh.
10: But my problem is that I don't work full time. Currently, I'm doing Bolt in the Val, and I don't work full time on the app. I work like maybe weekends, and maybe sometimes after my formal job, after 5 during the week. So regarding the subscription, is there a subscription maybe for part-time drivers? It's still the same amount.
5: Across the board, yeah. Got you.
10: Yeah.
5: Yeah, Mpo, thank you so much. So you normally do the work over the weekends?
10: Yeah, over the weekends and maybe after my formal job during the week, after four.
5: All right, Mpo. Yeah. Okay, listen on the radio. Percy will respond to that. Thank you so much for your call. I remember reading somewhere, do you have daily subscriptions, monthly subscriptions? How does it work?
8: Okay, so what we're pushing right now, we have a monthly and a weekly.
5: Okay.
8: So for the weekly, it's 150 Rand a week, just for ease and convenience for our drivers. And then we usually, our monthly is 600 Rand a month, but for winter, we're allowing a discount of only 200 Rand to use the application.
5: Okay.
8: Just to put more money in our driver's pocket. So if you're a part-time, you can choose the weekly. Just to test it out and also use it and get profits while you're working part-time.
5: Ah, okay, cool. So you've got the weekly and the monthly.
8: Yes, and in Val, we are currently going to pilot very big next week. We're in partnerships there. So that is one of the people who we can onboard with our partners in Val.
5: Okay, so what are the plans around the company's expansion? So you are going to the Val now. Are there other areas that you're looking at? And are you looking at getting out of the province at some point as well?
8: Yes, we are. We're piloting in the Val as of this week with our Citibank driver groups.
5: Mm-hmm.
8: And then Durban, there's a lot of drivers requesting us to come there and the Eastern Cape. So we're just consolidating drivers. And once we hit the ground running, we just want to have people already ready for the platform.
5: Yeah.
8: Yeah.
5: And Sean, for you, plans with the website, what's the next step? So if a generous person called today and said, okay, here's some funding, what's the next step you want to do on the platform?
9: So on the platform, we have a dream and a goal to reach 1 million households by December.
5: Mm-hmm.
9: So that is the immediate goal.
5: Okay.
9: Just so we help in as much many people to save and stretch their rand. But the long-term goal is global, you know, first Pan-African, and then go into Asia as well, because the Asian market is quite price sensitive.
5: Mm.
9: And also go into other industries as well, not only groceries.
5: Mm-hmm.
9: You know, just whatever you can think of that there's another competitor, we compare it as well. You know, so
5: And it saves time. I mean, instead of moving from this shop to the next, trying to find the best price, product.
9: You just go on the site and you find the best price right there.
5: Yeah.
9: So, and it has so much usability. Even I heard somebody say something about even dietitians can use the site if they want to prescribe, you know, like get you food to go and buy for you to sustain yourself or whatever it is that you're going through. You use the site and you find where the food is cheapest.
5: Yeah.
9: So it's vast in its potential.
5: Yeah. So if there are people listening to us who are thinking, wow, these are really great startup companies and we want to lend our support, how do they get in touch with you? Is there an email address or on the website, there's information there where they can contact you if they want to partner with you, lend some support?
8: Okay. So, we have all the details on our website, but the main email that we answer to is info@brocabs.co.za.
5: Okay.
8: That's info@brocabs.co.za. And we open for any partnerships. One of them, the entourage we have in studio behind us is BYD Bryanston.
5: Mm.
8: They're powering us for all activations, helping onboarding drivers and moving into the electrical space because, you know, fuel is up there. So we want to introduce that to our drivers as well. So just those initiatives to help drivers out there. Yeah.
5: And Sean, for you, people who want to get in touch, especially now I'm talking more about people who want to lend support, who want to partner.
9: We really welcome the support. In as much as this might be my brainchild, I feel like any child that's in the society takes a village to raise.
5: Mm.
9: So our doors are wide open. They can contact us at sean@walletero.site. And yes, we're open to developers, analysts, People who want to assist with funding as well, because we do need those servers, because a lot of people are chugging into the site.
5: Yeah.
9: So yes, that email again is sean@walletero.site, and the Sean is S-H-A-U-N, because there's many variations of the name.
5: Yes, S-H-A-U-N, so at walletero.site.
9: Yes.
5: Okay, @walletero.site. What would you guys say is the biggest challenge of starting a tech startup? What has been the most challenging thing?
8: From my side, it's a pain point, man.
5: Yeah.
8: This is a 10-year game. It's not 5 years. It's not 3 years. To cross over the line, I mean, the black and white app, I don't want to mention their name, our competitor, only reached revenue about a few years ago. And how long have they been operating?
5: Yeah. Sure.
8: So to get people can help you actually make an impact for the world. Mm. I mean, I don't know how many drivers all over the world are facing the same issue. Mm. And it's people's families at the end of the day that have to be provided by these platforms. So
5: yeah,
8: just getting partners who understand, like, guys, we are here to make an impact to the world. It's not just South Africa alone. Mm. And who can be blind enough to close their eyes and say, we'll partner with you and back you to the end.
5: Yeah, until you reach, you cross over.
8: Yeah.
5: And the most exciting thing for you, what has it been?
8: Most exciting?
5: About being part of this project, yeah. Like, what have you loved the most?
8: The thought that as we speak right now, there's people traveling.
5: Yeah.
8: Using our app.
5: Yeah.
8: Every single day, every minute.
5: Yeah.
8: And I don't think in this lifetime you can really fathom how crazy that is. Yeah. That's people's families.
5: Yeah.
8: It's the impact, man.
5: Impact. And for you, Sean, what? Let's start with what's been the toughest thing for you?
9: For me, as well as Hero, the tough thing was getting the data into the site. The first product I got into the site was bread. It was Albany White.
5: Yeah.
9: When I saw it populate with the price,
5: yeah,
9: I was over the moon. I remember I was in my room cold because it was winter, cold. And when I saw it populate, I was just so ecstatic because I knew most of the work is now done. Mm. So the site now has over 100,000 products with 6 major retailers on it. So now It's a thing of rinsing and repeating to add.
5: Mm.
9: So the hard work in terms of developing the site is done. Now the next hurdle is just marketing, getting it to people and converting people to using the site. Mm.
5: So when price changes then, how do you then factor that on the website?
9: So the exciting thing about the site is that the pricing data refreshes every 2 weeks, but there's also an option for the users to input pricing. So if within that 2 week window there was a price that changed that we missed, if you a user you're going to maybe one of the retailers and you get there's a different price, you can actually go onto the site and punch in the correct price, but it then needs an X amount of users to verify the price.
5: Ah, I see.
9: Mm-hmm.
5: And what's been your observation of that? That community driven model, does it work in practice from what you've seen? Like, are people coming in and updating the prices?
9: Look, we're still in the early stages. Mm. The site has been live for less than 6 weeks.
5: Mm.
9: So most people tend to buy their groceries month end or on paydays. So there's only been one, and this is the next one. The feedback I've gotten is, yes, as you said, it saves people time. Instead of going to many websites to check, just go into your phone and it's easy. And there's an option to save your list.
5: Mm.
9: You know, so you save your list, and then when you come back, if the price has changed, the shop will change.
5: Yeah. And what's pleased you the most? What's been the most exciting for you?
9: So for me, I know what it is not to have. So just even one household saying they were able to save on their monthly groceries and also shift from only going to this retailer and looking at exploring another one, because they can find the same brand or the same product at another retailer, but at a different price. That small, it might seem small to some other people, that small 3 rand or whatsoever, it accumulates to something. So if you can take that and say, no, look, I was able to save 150 on my groceries, and I use that to get on a taxi to, or use bro to go to work. For me, as a founder, it makes me so happy.
5: Yeah.
9: That brings happiness to me.
5: Yeah. It's 10 minutes now before 11 o'clock. We'll come to more of your texts and WhatsApps and calls after the break. If you've got questions for Percy and Sean, keep them coming. We'll get to them after this.
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5: This past Sunday, tens of thousands showed up to walk with the people for the people for our Josie in the 702 Josie, my Josie, walk the talk. Thank you for taking the scenic route with us, for creating unforgettable memories and showing the world that Joburg is more than just a city. It's a remarkable energy that connects us all. Here's to Joburg. Here's to us. Here's to the 702 Josie, my Josie, walk the talk. Babi Zabonke, hosted by the city of Johannesburg. 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
5: 9 minutes before 11 o'clock. All right, I want to give you an opportunity now to ask some questions to my guests, Percy from Bro Cabs and Sean from Wallet Hero. From what you've heard about their startups, their business, what is your question? I've got a question from Mandla on the WhatsApp line, Sean, who says, "Hi, Clement. Great work on Wallet Hero. How do they collect and keep thousands of product prices accurate across the different retailers?" So that's what you touched on earlier on, that every 2 weeks there's a refresher, yeah?
9: Yes. So every 2 weeks the site refreshes and gets a fresh batch of prices. Mm-hmm. But what I've seen is that prices don't necessarily change as frequent.
5: Mm-hmm.
9: And then just to make sure that there's no stone left unturned, we added the community aspect for users to actually go on. Mm-hmm. If there's a price change that we missed, they go on and they change the price.
5: Yeah.
9: But it takes an X amount of people to verify the price for it to be live on the site.
5: Yeah, yeah. Mm-hmm. I mean, I use Waze, and people who use Waze are quite loyal to the site.
9: Yes.
5: So when they see something, they'll report it.
9: Exactly.
5: There's a pothole. And even when I pass a pothole, I feel a responsibility to actually, when I pause, report it, because I know that there's a community out there that also helps me out.
9: So, exactly.
5: Yeah, so that sort of community-driven model, I think, works and could work in this instance. And then for you, Percy, there was a question about the different kind of vehicles for people who want to join. So, for instance, with the other competitor, there's Uber Black, there's Uber X, there's all these different options. What options then exist under Bro Cabs?
8: So currently we have Little Bro and Big Bro, which is your sedans, and then your bigger vehicles, your six-seater plus is Big Bro, and then your sedans is the Little Bro. So we are going to roll out the other vehicle classes, like your luxury vehicles, example, mm-hmm. that'll be the Super Bro. We are still establishing capacity to roll out that function. But currently, as of this moment, you can book a little or a big bro.
5: Okay. Yeah. And how does pricing work? Like, it's someone was asking that. Like, who determines that about how much it costs from one point to the next?
8: So our pricing, we don't make money on commission. So our pricing is that much more affordable. Our price per kilometer is charged by us collecting data. What does the current economy look like?
5: Okay.
8: Fuel prices. And then we set a price per kilometer on our systems.
5: Okay. Yeah. Rod, you're calling us from Randburg. Good morning.
13: Hey, good morning, Clement. Question for Percy. Do you guys, we don't use e-hailing services for rides. We use them predominantly for courier services. Do you guys offer courier?
5: Okay, so the courier option, is it not yet available for you guys?
8: It's still in the pipeline. It's not yet available. Okay. We're still discussing with partners how we're going to roll it out. Yeah.
13: Okay, thank you.
5: Wonderful.
13: Good luck.
5: Thank you so much, Rod. In Randburg. So I suppose deliveries as well is something you guys want to do one day?
8: We have a bike partner.
5: Oh, you do?
8: I don't want to announce them yet. So we're still discussing how we're going to roll that out, but it's also in the pipeline. And it will be the same model of subscription, just for bikes.
5: Okay.
8: Yeah.
5: Okay. Just for the bikes. Mm-hmm. Okay, cool. Mm-hmm. Okay, what's next then for you guys in the medium term? You spoke about, there's a medium term, there's a long term plan. So in the medium term, you guys are launching in the Val.
8: Yes.
5: You're probably going to roll out the different classes of the vehicles.
8: Yes.
5: What else should we look forward to with BroCabs?
8: So what you can look forward to is we're partnering with different e-hailing associations to get a lot of capacity of drivers onto the system. Different universities was trying to get those partnerships going just to get the Bro Scholar numbers up. We also are in partnership with Rosebank College. So we do activations with them on a weekly basis. In fact, today we encourage drivers to come through. We'll be there the whole day. And what looks interesting for the future for us is different innovations that we'll introduce into the app. We started out with the idea that we want to build a super app. E-hailing is one of the sectors we want to hit. Logistics, transport, something in the financial space is cooking as well. But it's an all-round app that we want. It's an everything app.
5: Yeah.
8: So you get everything in the one ecosystem. Yeah. That's the future play.
5: Okay. And Sean, well, how about you? Because you said Wallet Hero was never about making money, right? So what would success also look like for you, let's say a year from now? Is it a matter of reaching that? How many million you said?
9: A million. By that's the short term goal, and also not only we do want to make money, but we're making our money through the back end.
5: Mm-hmm.
9: Back end, that's the data.

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2: 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And please support them. 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
7: Good morning, I'm Sfiso Zulu. Investigating direct threat against corruption senior investigator Mantja Rampesu is the latest witness from the tainted organization to testify at the Madlanga Commission. Rampesu is expected to shed light on the events that led to IDEC's arrest of crime intelligence head Dumsani Khumalo and technical support services head Dineo Mukwili. Their arrest and prosecution have come under scrutiny at the Madlanga Commission after it emerged that they were carried out based on inaccurate information. Rampesu started his testimony detailing how IDEC investigators are assigned to cases.
8: So basically, the investigators don't have a say, or they don't choose which project they belong to. So what will actually happen is the, let me just call them management. They are the ones that decides who belongs where, who's going to work where.
7: His testimony continues. The Free State Health Department says dozens of survivors in a bus crash are receiving treatment in hospitals across the province. The bus crash claimed 12 lives last night when it overturned on the N1 between Tromsburg and Edinburgh. It was traveling to Zimbabwe. Health officials say emergency teams treated 66 patients at the scene before transporting the injured to hospital. Mongezi Koko has more.
9: The Free State Health Department says emergency medical

0: Services responded immediately after the bus driver allegedly lost control and overturned last night. Most of the injured were taken to Albert and Zula Hospital in Tromsburg, while one critically injured patient was transported to Pelenomi Trauma Unit in Bloemfontein. Department spokesperson Mondli Mvambi.
1: 66% patients were triaged, 4 of them were critical, 5 serious and 57 with minor injuries. Sadly, 12 people died at the scene. 65 patients were taken to Albert Nzula Hospital in Tromsberg. One critical patient was transferred to Pelenomi Trauma Unit in Bloemfontein.
0: The department says the cause of the crash remains under investigation. Monkey Ziko Ko, Eyewitness News.
2: South Africans searching for work online are being urged to think twice before accepting overseas job offers as human traffickers use fake recruitment scams to lure young people. The Social Development Department has issued the warning as the country marked World Day Against Trafficking in Persons yesterday. The department says several young South Africans have been trafficked to scam compounds in Myanmar after accepting what appeared to be legitimate job offers in Thailand. Instead, they were forced into cybercrime under abusive conditions. Department spokesperson Sandy Gordwana says several victims have been rescued and returned home since 2024.
3: Victims have reported being promised attractive salaries, free travel and overseas employment, only to be subjected to long hours, intimidation, violence and debt bondage. Many are also coerced into recruiting friends and family members, enabling traffickers to expand their criminal networks.
2: Gordwana is urging young people to verify overseas job offers, research employers and recruitment agencies, and not to rely only on information shared on social media.
3: Parents, caregivers, educators, communities are urged to discuss the dangers of online recruitment scams with young people and to help raise awareness about human trafficking.
2: And a blast at a coal mine has killed at least 34 workers in southern Pakistan. The explosion, suspected to be caused by methane gas, tore through the mine near the capital of the resource-rich province of Balochistan yesterday. A rescue operation is still underway to locate and recover the remaining trapped miners, but the provincial disaster agency has not specified how many people were in the mine when the explosion happened. Witnesses say that after hearing the blast, an unknown number of miners in the area rushed to try to reach workers inside. Gold is trading at $4,074.90 an ounce. The rand is at $16.50 to the dollar, $22.18 to the pound, $18.98 to the euro. Brent crude oil is at $87.67 a barrel.
4: And in the traffic, we've got delays on the N1 North. This is just as you approach Winnie Mandela Drive. There's an accident reported in four ways along Winnie Mandela Drive right before Witkoppen Road, causing heavy delays. There's also still moving traffic in Sharon Lee along Malibongwe Drive towards President Foshe Drive.
2: A fine Friday in store for Gauteng. The temperatures will peak at highs between 17 and 19 degrees. The top story in EWN this hour. Investigating Directorate Against Corruption senior investigator Mancha Rampesu is the latest witness from IDEC to testify at the Matlanga Commission.
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0: 7 minutes after 11 o'clock. Dumelang, welcome to the third and final hour of the Clement Manyatela Show. Thank you for staying with us here on 702. It's time for adult radio, so no children are allowed. It's our relationship and sex feature.
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0: So today we are discussing painful sex and how to navigate that in your relationship, in your marriage. Because whether we like it or not, I mean, sex, yes, can be one of life's greatest pleasures, but occasionally it can be painful or cause discomfort, and that causes worry for you, right? Painful sex has a way of messing with everything from your confidence, your connection, to your desire to even be intimate in the first place. So, and it's more common in women, but it can also affect men as well. But there are many people out there who suffer in silence because they are embarrassed or they're worried about disappointing their partner. So you end up just taking the pain and you're scared to discuss it because you think it's going to really be or cause problems for you and your partner. Or there are people who are convinced that the pain is simply something that they have to live with. And over time, what happens then is that the lack of intimacy with your partner then leads to stress or strain in your relationship. And that leaves you, or both of you, feeling frustrated or disconnected. And you could also find yourself not looking forward to sex or intimacy because you fear the pain. So do you or your partner experience pain during sex? How is it affecting your relationship? I'd like you to share your experiences with us by calling us or sending us a WhatsApp voice note. You can call on 011-883-0702 or send a WhatsApp on 072-702-1702. Nikki Brevik is a certified sex and intimacy coach and author who's joining us now in our studio. Nikki, great to chat to you again. Good morning.
3: Hi, Kevin. Thanks so much for having me on again.
0: I hope you enjoyed your holiday. I was so jelly when you were telling me about your beautiful holiday. I hope it was fun.
3: It was so good, and I'm back and ready to talk about sex.
0: Let's talk about sex. Now, how common is painful sex? And do you think many people are suffering in silence because they believe it's normal or simply maybe it's something they have to endure?
3: Absolutely. It's much more common than most people realize, yet very few people talk about it openly. Many people assume that they are the only one experiencing it, or they think it's something that they have to tolerate. Research shows that 1 in 5 women will experience persistent painful sex at some point in their lives. Although temporary pain is even more common. And as you said earlier, men can also experience painful sex, but it is mainly women. But with men, it's even discussed less. And I think one of the biggest problems about pain is that it often creates shame. People stop talking about it. They avoid intimacy. Mm. They simply endure it because they don't know that there are solutions available. And, you know, we need to break open this topic because painful sex doesn't just affect sex. It affects desire. It affects our confidence. It affects our relationships and emotional connection. And we shouldn't be putting this on ourselves. We need to shine a light on this area.
0: Yeah. And I mean, a lot of people, Nikki, rarely tell their partners about pain, during vaginal or anal intercourse, for instance. So what are the common causes of pain or even discomfort during or after sex? What are the common ones?
3: So I would divide them into 4 broad categories because it's easy for your listeners to follow. So there's the hormonal changes. We can go into each one. Let me just tell you what they are.
0: Yeah.
3: So there's hormonal changes. There's not enough arousal. There's medical conditions. And then there's emotional factors. So just to talk a little bit about each one, the hormonal changes, this is probably the biggest causes I see. During perimenopause and menopause, declining estrogen can affect the tissue of the vagina and the vulva, and they become thinner and drier and less elastic. So women often tell me, I still want sex, but it's now hurts. So the good news is this is incredibly treatable. Vaginal moisturizers, lubricants, estrogen where appropriate, HRT for some women, and their pelvic floor physiotherapists who are magicians, and they can make an enormous difference in this regard. So that's like the main hormonal changes. Then you've got not enough arousal. And I think this is something many couples completely misunderstand. People often assume that lubrication equals desire. I know we have talked about lubrication. It doesn't. Lubrication is one sign of arousal, but many factors affect it. So sometimes couples rush to penetration before the body is fully ready. And the vagina lengthens, expands, and lubricates during arousal. And if penetration happens before that process is complete, then sex can be uncomfortable or painful. And I think this is where understanding responsive desire becomes important, because when you don't feel desire first, and that you only become interested once arousal has already begun, then slowing down can change everything, because then you're letting more time to allow more arousal. And also lubrication. There is so many lubes around that are amazing, that we don't need to judge ourselves if we can't lubricate easily. You know, being wet does not mean that you are turned on, and being turned on doesn't mean that you have to be wet. It takes time. It often is affected by your hormones, where you are in your cycle, if you are in menopause. So I think keeping a lube next to your bed is such a great way of ensuring that sex can be pleasurable and that we don't have to rely on our bodies. And so it's a great hack. Keep lube next to your bed to avoid expecting your partner or yourself to just get wet instantly. So that's the second one. Then there's the medical conditions. There are legitimate medical reasons why pain occurs during sex. There are lots of them. There's endometriosis, there's vaginismus, there's vulvodynia, there's pelvic floor muscle dysfunctions, there's cancer. I mean, I had someone reach out to me recently about cancer treatment. They don't talk about it. They don't, you know, people are fighting for their lives, so they often forget to talk about their sex lives. And often people are struggling in their relationships when they have had cancer treatment. And then there are the emotional factors. And this is what really interests me, because remember, our brain is our biggest sexual organ. Mm. So stress, anxiety, fear, relationship conflict, previous trauma, performance anxiety, all these activate the body's protective systems. And if your nervous system does not feel safe, your body may tighten and your lubrication decreases and your pain becomes much more likely. So it doesn't mean that the pain is all in your head. I really want people to understand that. It's not all in your head. The pain is completely real. It just means that your brain and your body are not connected. And the problem with this is it can become a vicious, vicious cycle. Mm. Because, you know, once you experience pain once, the next time you anticipate the pain, your muscles tense, your anxiety rises, your arousal becomes more difficult, and it becomes this vicious cycle, and it's so hard to get out of it.
0: Mm. What about people who say, "Ish, I do acknowledge that it is painful to have sex, but actually I like it that way." Like, is that a conundrum to find yourself in, where it is painful, but that's what you actually prefer? And what's your advice then to such people? Must they find ways to try and make it less painful? Or maybe let me ask it this way. Are there instances where there are people who will say it is painful, but it's pleasurable pain? So I guess I can take that.
3: Okay, so I'm hearing you. So I think, Clement, you know, pain and pleasure run on the same line in our brain. Mm. That's why often something can hurt so good. I mean, we know that. Mm. You know, being spanked or bitten or scratched can be exceptionally hot for some people. But that's very different to feeling vaginal pain or pain on the vulva. Mm. I think very few people enjoy that pain, because that pain can be, you know, it's not because of the pleasure that you're feeling the pain. It's not because you're exceptionally aroused. It's because your body is is blocking you from receiving the pleasure signal. So there's a very different thing from people who enjoy pain and people who experience pain through sexual activities. I think it's slightly different what you're talking about. Yeah, you can tap into pain, but it shouldn't be something that your body is fighting with you for. It's natural things that are causing you the pain, but that can stop. The pain can stop when you stop biting or spanking or hitting, if that's what turns you on. Mm. Whereas that this pain I'm talking about is deeper than that. It's an actual physical pain that isn't related necessarily to pleasure.
0: Yeah. Do we understand how often men experience sexual pain, and what kinds of pain might men experience during sex, and also do they even admit that when sex hurts? In your observation and in what you have seen, Nikki, what have you uncovered?
3: Yeah, I mean, men can also experience pain. Absolutely, it's not as often as women do. There are not as many men who experience pain, but maybe there's even more silence around it as a result, because men suffer in silence. They feel embarrassed, or they think that maybe it reflects on their masculinity. Mm. So for men, it can occur before, during, or after sex, the same as for women. It can affect them during, their erection can be painful. It can affect them during penetration or ejaculation. And it might be felt anywhere on the penis or the testicles or the pelvis or deeper inside the pelvis. And I think the causes are varied. You know, the infections can be urinary tract or your prostate. It can be a tight foreskin, it can be scarring from previous injury. There's something called Peyronie's disease, which is when scar tissue causes the penis to curve significantly during an erection, and that can make sex uncomfortable or painful. Pelvic floor dysfunction can also affect men. I mean, that's why these pelvic floor physiotherapists that now we luckily have them. We never used to have pelvic floor physiotherapists. And this is a great way to get rid of this kind of pain, because sometimes being very tight, your pelvis being very tight, can cause pain. Men can develop pain after prostate surgery or cancer treatment. So, yeah, there's lots of ways that men can experience pain. It's just not as common as women.
0: Mm, yeah.
3: I think the thing, what I want people to know, sorry, Clement, is that pain is a signal that something needs attention. Mm-hmm. And I think the first step is to usually see a GP or a urologist to identify and rule out any causes. Why are you feeling this pain? And once you have identified that, you can deal with it. And I think it's very important to seek out medical attention if you are experiencing pain, to talk about it, to bring it out of the shadows so that you can deal with it.
0: Yeah. 011-883-0702. I know there are a lot of women who often call us during this feature to tell us about how painful sex sometimes is for them. And if that's you, I'd like you to call us. Maybe you want to share your experience, or maybe you found a way to deal with that pain. What solution have you come up with? So do you or your partner experience pain during sex? Maybe you're a guy and you see the pain that your wife or your girlfriend, your partner experiences during sex. How have you navigated that space? And have you even had the opportunity to talk about it? Or maybe it's affecting your relationship. How has your relationship been affected? Share your thoughts with us by giving us a call or sending a WhatsApp voice note.
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0: 23 minutes after 11 o'clock. I want to go to your WhatsApps and calls now, sharing your own experiences around painful sex, if that's something you're dealing with. 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So if you or your partner experience painful sex, there's pain during sex, how is it affecting your relationship? And how have you found, if you have, ways to navigate that? Let's start with your WhatsApps on 072-702-1702.
11: Hi, Nikki. Thank you for this show. Please, can you help me answer this question? Ladies that scream out loud during sexual intercourse, probably because they are having a big penis. Is it because of the penis that they have the pain, or they are having pleasure?
0: Okay, that's a tough one to tell, Nikki. So he's asking, when women scream out loud during intercourse, could it be from pain or could it be from pleasure?
3: Okay, well, that's the fun thing. It could be either, but I'm talking about the good pain. I think the thing is that, you know, when people are in the bedroom, I always say the bedroom is a great place to be a drama queen because it gives you feedback. What's good for you? What feels good? What feels nice? It is hot to hear your partner receiving pleasure, that you are giving them that pleasure. Actually, it even tells your body that you're enjoying yourself. So usually, I would say, I mean, this is just usually, people moaning, screaming in the bedroom is about pleasure. But if it's about pain, I think the answer to that is you need to be asking your partner, was that good for you? Does this feel good? Is this hurting you? Shall I carry on? You know, are they moving in a way that gives you the feedback that this is good, that they want you to carry on? Or are they saying, oh, this is sore, don't do it, stop? So I think you need to read the room, basically. Tune into your partner, sink in with what they are feeling, what they are, what's arousing them, and go from there. And the best way to do it is through communication, because communication is lubrication. Communication allows you to know whether that person is experiencing pleasure, pain, whether it's pain they enjoy, whether they want you to carry on. So basically ask your partner, is this good for you? Shall I carry on? Yeah. Because feedback is not criticism. It's actually guidance. It's direction.
0: Here's another one.
12: So my wife and I have been together for a very long time. We're both very sexually attracted to each other, but she used to get very sore when we used to have sex. Initially, before I understood what was going on, I thought it came back to me. I thought maybe I wasn't doing my job properly and she wasn't attracted to me, and it caused a whole lot of doubt. But as I, you know, came to understand and did more research about what was going on, it's nothing to do with me. But me and my wife, we worked through it, and it's just a matter of understanding her body, her understanding her body, and me understanding her body, and going slower. A book that really helped her, I don't know if you guys have heard of it, but I think it's Come With Me or Come By Myself. I think that's the book's name. And it did wonders for just understanding her body. And it just brought us into a very happy place in our relationship, and it doesn't hurt anymore because we both know what to do in that situation.
0: Understanding.
3: Oh, I love that. Yeah, I love that. And I think what you've tapped into is that many couples can come through it stronger than before because they have learned to communicate better and broaden their definition of intimacy. Because remember, sex is not all about penetration. And work together as a team. And instead of seeing the pain as one person's problem, it's our problem. How do we overcome this? And I love that this this caller realized that this wasn't about him. And actually, if he was making it about him, it puts almost more pressure on his wife not to show him and not to be honest because she doesn't want him to feel that way. So I love the way that they were able to communicate with each other and work together to find a solution. I wonder if the book you were talking about is Come As You Are by Ian Koerner. Mm. He's amazing. I definitely recommend you read it. It's really anyone who's trying to pleasure a vulva. It is an amazing book. But I love that they've taken this problem, they've used it to get stronger, and I think it was all about the communication there. Pain is not something to grit your teeth through, and it's also not about you. The pain is not something you're doing wrong. And I think the last thing that really got to me, what he said, is slow down. Because slowing down allows our bodies to catch up with our minds, our arousal, our desire. And so many women who feel pain, they'll come to me and they say, it's painful for me. And then we talk about, being that oven, turning up the dial, taking time to get your partner aroused, and not even thinking about penetration until, a long time has passed that your partner is fully aroused. And then they'll come back to me and I'll say, and how's the pain? And they're like, what pain? And they literally have forgotten about it because that's the one good news is pain when it is foremost in your mind is often so hard to overcome. But once you start training yourself to stop fearing it and that it's not something that you're always going to suffer from, it suddenly recedes and you forget about it. So be open to that. Go slowly. Spend time on arousal. See sex as not just penetration, but all the different activities, the cornucopia of delicious things that we can do to each other's bodies. And in that way, hopefully, we can get rid of most of the pain, but obviously seek help where it is needed.
0: Yeah. It's 11:30. Bali has the latest in Eyewitness News headlines, and keep your questions, your experiences that you're sharing coming on the WhatsApp line. We'll take your calls as well on 011-883-0702. Bali, Andre Johnson, the former head of IDEC, she seems to be in trouble there at the commission.
10: That's correct, Clement. It doesn't rain, but it pours for the former IDEC head, Andrea Johnson, who has now been accused of presenting false information during her testimony before Parliament's Ad Hoc Committee on Police Corruption. This is now the testimony of senior IDEC investigator Mansha Rampeshu before the Madlanga Commission today. Rampeshu says Johnson presented a whistleblower report which she claimed had been submitted to IDEC by National Coloured Congress leader Fadil Adams in 2024. Limpopo has a new top cop with Jan Skeepers officially appointed as the province's police commissioner. Skeepers has been acting in the role since May following the retirement of former commissioner Tembi Hatebe. His appointment was announced during a media briefing today. And in France, government has announced plans to tighten its borders with Spain to deal with immigration challenges. The decision was taken after thousands of migrants crossed from Morocco into Spain. The Interior Ministry has also announced the activation of the Rapid Intervention Border Force. Well, those are the headlines. This EWN and more at midday or as it happens.
13: EWN Traffic. Well, traveling in Bedford View, we've got delays along the N3 North between Van Buren Road and the Gilulis Interchange. That's due to roadworks there. There's also queuing traffic on the M2 West heading towards Amalgam between the Crown Interchange and Main Reef Road. While traveling in Sharon Lee, queuing traffic on Malibongo Drive towards President Foshare. There's also queuing traffic along Winnie Mandela Drive in Fourway due to an accident after Leslie slowing down traffic. If you are traveling towards Eldorado Park, do expect delays on the N12 West. Just as you approach the Abu Bakar Drive exit, there's also slow moving traffic reported on the N12 West. This is now in the Edenvale area approaching the R24 merge due to an accident. We'll have more updates for you at the top of the hour. Stay tuned.
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15: 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I actually did the very first Walk the Talk, and I just really wanted to see this happen again. We decided to partner because we really wanted to bring people back into the inner city. 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
0: 25 minutes before 12 o'clock. Let's continue now with your calls and your WhatsApps. We're talking on our relationship and sex feature this morning. It's Adult Radio, and we're discussing painful sex. And yes, painful sex is a reality for many people out there. And as much as sex can be one of the best things to happen, maybe one of the greatest pleasures you can think of, occasionally it can be painful or cause discomfort, and that gets people to worry a lot. And painful sex is a way of messing up with everything from your confidence, your connection to your desire, to even, you know, the intimacy that you have in the first place. Painful sex is more common in women, but it can also affect men too. And I want to hear from both you women, men out there as well. Have you experienced painful sex? Has your partner dealt with pain during sex? And how has it affected your intimacy? How has it affected your relationship as well? Let's start with your WhatsApps.
20: Hi, Clement. I just want to know what are the risks involved with shaving? Because I realize that whenever we didn't shave with my partner, of course, especially Yena, so I will have these frictions on the side of my shaft, should I say my pole. So, and that friction actually tears my skin because of the pubic hair around that area. So I don't know, is it healthy to shave or are there any risks involved?
21: It's MJ from Sasolbeck. Thank you.
0: All right, MJ, thank you so much. I'll get Nikki to respond to that in a moment. I just want to read another message, Nikki. But yeah, let's put that. MJ wants to know, shaving your pubic hair, is that advisable or not? Because he picks up that when he's not, sometimes, you know, there's an impact on his skin. And then Daphne says, hi, Clement, I'm 67 years, and sex is just a no-no. Because of excessive pain, I have no desire whatsoever. I did total hysterectomy, used lubricants before, including Vegifen, I think that's what you're saying there. I've given up on intimacy with my partner because I'm like a virgin, as it hurts to a point of bleeding. So it feels, so he feels for me. That's a message there from Daphne. Sure. And I mean, you're listening to that, Nikki, and that's just, nobody wants to ever experience or even describe sex like that, where someone says it hurts so much to a point of bleeding. And that's what you were talking about, that there's a difference between the pleasurable pain that you may, you know, the pain that is still pleasurable, but then there's pain that really speaks to much, much deeper issues. And in this case, unfortunately, it's caused this woman to just give up on sex. And the partner also doesn't do that with her anymore because the partner feels sorry for her. But then where does that leave their intimacy?
3: So I think, you know, I urge Daphne to not give up. Go to see your doctor again. There are other things that can be done. Even though you have explored a little bit, I see that. You know, have you been to a pelvic floor therapist? It requires you to become a little bit of a detective. Go to the right doctor. Say this is bothering you, if it bothers you. Obviously, if you're happy not having sex, that's another thing. But if this is important to you. And then I think also we need to, and I can understand what happens, it becomes, you know, that vicious cycle, because I'm sure it's so frightening for you that to anticipate pain. Your muscles will tense and your anxiety rises and arousal becomes more difficult. And so it's something that you are avoiding, because if you are feeling so much pain, I can absolutely understand why you would want to avoid it. But if it is still important to you and your partner, there are things that can be done. And I urge you to go and seek medical help first and then communicate with your partner. You know, when you say you've given up on intimacy, penetration itself, yes, perhaps you're bleeding from penetration, but what about other forms of intimacy? What about oral? What about touching? What about toys? What about massage? What about kissing? There are so many other areas that are, that, you know, sex is not just penetration. I say that over and over. We need to expand our definition of sex. And what I have found with my clients is that people, when they have suffered through something that has caused them to re-look at their sex lives and to expand their definition of sex, that's when they become creative and they find other ways to show their intimacy, their emotional connection. So don't give up on pleasure. You deserve pleasure. Pleasure is your birthright. You shouldn't be feeling this kind of pain. And if it is through penetration, find out how you can avoid it, but also seek other ways to get pleasure. So that was with Daphne. And I hope that she will get the courage, because she deserves it. With regards to MJ, you know, a lot of people shave their pubic area. It can, you know, be really hot for people, especially it is something that's in at the moment. And it's a lot sexier for a lot of people. I suppose it's because where we are in society, it's considered maybe a norm. But if it's something that's uncomfortable for you, because a common problem is razor burn and skin irritation. And obviously you are perhaps particularly sensitive. So the skin around the vulva and the penis and the groin is particularly delicate, and it can be left feeling itchy or red or tender or inflamed. So I think you just need to try different things. Maybe shaving at a different time, using maybe a different kind of razor. Maybe I hear you saying it's on the shaft. Perhaps avoid the shaft, shaving on the shaft. Mm. So I think be careful how you do it. And if it really isn't for you, then maybe cut so that you are groomed, that you are clean, but that you are not actually exposing yourself to razor burn or rashes or ingrown hairs that are perhaps causing you so much pain. Mm-hmm. And ultimately, you could also see your doctor about it. Ask them, is this something I could avoid? Am I particularly sensitive to this? Is there something else I could use if it's important to you to shave? So explore it. There are answers out there. There are products out there. That is the one good thing about this age that we are in, this age of so much information, so many things that are at our fingertips and that are available to us. We don't have to suffer in silence anymore. There are solutions. So find the solution that works for you. Talk about it with your partner. And find something together. See it as we say, that it's something you need to explore together. How can we find something that works for us?
0: Mm. Riley, you're calling us from Giani. Good morning.
1: Good morning, Clement. How are you?
0: I'm all right, brother. How are you?
1: I'm good, Clement.
0: Mm. Yeah, go ahead, Riley.
1: Yeah, I had posted a comment, but they said it would be quite too long for... So, but yeah, my partner and I... have improved our sex lives significantly by, number one, communicating, number two, the agreeing on the frequency, and number three, taking it, like taking truth as a man without allowing it to bruise my ego. And I think maybe number four, I would say, yeah, maybe let's just stick to those three.
0: So there's communication. You guys have agreed on the frequency. So you communicate during, you know, intercourse or afterwards, before? How does your communication work?
1: Okay, so at the start, it was during intimacy. I still allow it to tell me if maybe it's painful, or if I need to slow down, or if I need to increase my pace, but we normally communicate after each and every session, because I need to know, did you climax? Because sometimes he climaxes and I don't hear it. And I told her, you need to be open, right? Because we both need to find pleasure, right? We're here to pleasure one another. It's not a one-sided affair. So we talk about it afterwards, and I ask her, are you happy with how it's going, and are there areas where we can improve? And it has significantly improved our sex life.
0: That's great to hear, Riley. Thank you so much for that.
3: Riley, I love that. I mean, you know, that's what I say all the time. Communication is the bedrock to making your bedrock, and you've learned that. And I loved what you said when you said that I don't allow it to bruise my ego, because it's not about you. Someone else's pleasure is not about you. We also have to own the responsibility for our own pleasure, for showing our partner. Our partners are not mind readers. Remember, mind reading is not a sexual skill, unfortunately. We need to tell our partners what we like. I love the way that you've come to a deal on frequency, because that was obviously important to you. So you've talked about it. You've made a contract between each other, and you have realized that conversation about sex is not one single conversation. It's an ongoing conversation. The one thing that I just wanted to say to you, I love that you said it's about both of us receiving pleasure, and I asked her if she climaxed. The thing is that not everyone wants to climax from sex, particularly women. Sometimes we just want to feel connected. Sometimes we want, it's what we want to feel. Do we want to feel treasured, cherished, connected, or do we really want to get our rocks off? Do we want to feel an explosion? Do we want to get out of our heads? So what is it we want to feel from that experience? And it's not always about orgasm, although obviously an orgasm is the pinnacle of a sexual experience, but it's not something we always want to experience. A lot of men often find that hard to understand. But I think you must bear in mind that maybe your partner feels pressured by you always asking, has she climaxed? Because maybe she didn't need to climax that time. Maybe she didn't want to. Maybe it was just too difficult. Maybe it was just going to take her too long. So I think, you know, did you climax? Did you want to climax? Was that good for you? Is perhaps a better question. Because putting pressure on someone to climax is often a great way to remove the ability to climax. You know, when you feel that you have to climax, that's when we fake it and we don't want to share that with our partner. So just a little tweak. But I love what you're doing. Keep doing it. Amazing. I hope all the other listeners have learned from you too.
0: Yeah, it's 13 minutes now before 12. Keep your calls and WhatsApps coming.
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0: It's going up to 10 minutes before 12 o'clock. Before we go to more of your WhatsApps and texts, Nikki, there was a question about the book. Where can people get the book? Sexponential. It was launched and it's already in bookstores. Please just get the listeners to understand where they can get the book and how do they follow you on social media.
3: Oh, thank you, Clement. I have got my new book, Sex Financial, Transform Your Sex Life. It's in all major bookstores. It's on Takealot, it's on Amazon, it's on Kindle. Please get your book. I'm hoping this will help people open up the conversation around sex, start talking about things that we know that we find very difficult to talk about so that we can change this narrative that we have about keeping sex strapped into shame. And so you can get it anywhere there. And you can follow me on social media on all the platforms. My main platform is Instagram, Ask Nikki, N-I-C-K-I. Ask a question, Ask Nikki. And please ask me questions. I love to interact with my listeners. And I'm here for you for any questions that you have. Thank you so much.
0: So Ask Nikki on social media. Otherwise, get Sexponential. Nikki's book that is
3: do both actually
0: but yeah, it's a book that's really quite informative and there's a lot of research that goes into it, but yeah, and when you look at the book it's almost like you're talking to Nikki, and you're consulting with her. She's just written this in the most practical and functional way. Here are some WhatsApps that have come on 0727021702.
7: Good morning, Clement and your guest. I just want to find out, how can it be that a female individual or separate female individuals of the same body build will receive me differently? One will tell me, go harder and faster, and one will tell me, yo, Hubutoku, please slow down, don't put it in too deep, what? Do women have different sizes? You know, I don't mean to be graphic, but yeah, do they have different sizes? Unfortunately for me, I'm going to have kids in the car imminently, so I'll listen to your answer on your podcast. Have a good show forward.
3: I love this question, Clement. Thank you. Thank you for that question. Yes, absolutely. Our bodies are completely different. They vary according to, there's such a variation. In fact, our vulvas can vary almost by 100%. Someone's can be so much smaller, someone's vulva, than another person's. It's almost, and I like to say our whole sexuality is as individual as our fingerprints. So what, and bodies, our women's bodies are mystery to everyone, including ourselves. And that's why I encourage women to get to know their bodies well themselves, so that they can pass on this knowledge to partners, because it's so difficult to understand them. They vary and change according to where we are in our menstrual cycle, where we are in our arousal arc, where we are emotionally or under stress. Our bodies are really, they're one of the great mysteries of life. And I love that you have tapped into that. And I think what makes someone a great lover is someone who listens to what their partner likes. Because each partner will be different. If you bring your skills that you think you've learned from one partner to another, you could be bringing the completely wrong skills. So see each sexual experience as something new, something exciting, a new land to discover, and tap into that person, hear what they like. Do they like it harder, faster, tapping? How much do they want their clitoris involved? So I think definitely go with an open mind, listen to what your partner has to say, and realize that we are all different. And believe it or not, men are also different. It's just that we see their appendages a lot easier. So, you know, I often say a man will be able to pick out his penis in a lineup, but ask women, they can't pick out their own vulvas because we don't look at them. So the thing is, get to know yourself and share that with your partner, and men and women. But women, definitely, it is a little bit more difficult because it's obviously more internal. Yeah,
10: Clement, I have this problem with this lady of mine. Could you please ask the lady what makes the peach emoji dry? And my girl, she complains that it's painful, you know. So it's really bothering me. It's worrying me. I'm even thinking of cheating, because hey. It's not nice, man. It's not nice. It really isn't. It really isn't.
0: So he was saying what makes the peach emoji, so referring at, I'm assuming, to your vagina, or like what makes it dry, because he says the partner is always complaining about that, and now he's even considering going out. And I mean, you can tell here there really hasn't been an exploration of what could be behind the pain.
3: And I think, again, we're talking about the lubrication.
0: Yeah.
3: And why isn't she getting wet? It doesn't mean that she's not aroused. Remember, I mentioned that there are hormone changes. There are a variety of reasons that a woman may not be getting wet. And it doesn't mean necessarily that she is not desirous of you. It's called arousal non-concordance. So think about, I'd like him to think about one day having had an erection when he didn't want one, or even more, I'm sure he'll understand not getting an erection when he wanted one. That's arousal non-concordance. It's wanting to get wet, but not necessarily. And that's why lubrication is so important. So get a lubricant. Use a lubricant. Don't expect her to get wet. Help use a lubricant. Go slower. Take more time on her so that she can get more aroused, that her vulva can swell and engorge so that you can both enjoy that engorgement. So just take more time. Don't blame. I think that's the thing. A lot of us, because we feel hurt, we think, is there something wrong with us? We often blame our partners. And that just creates the cycle where the partner feels rejected. The partner who feels rejected makes the other partner feel guilty and feel unwanted. And then communication stops. And now we are dealing with pain, but we're not talking about it. We're also now dealing with loneliness and resentment and misunderstanding. So I think open up that conversation again. Stop pointing a finger. This is a problem we both have. How can we solve it together instead of pointing a finger, blaming the person, making the other person feel rejected? Because I can tell you, if you're feeling rejected and guilty for not giving it, you are not getting wet. And the wonderful thing about getting wet is you can just go and buy a lube at any one of the stores nearby you. And

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8: What's popping?
9: Yet another IDAC member building the case against Andrea Johnson at the Midlanga Commission today. They're lining up. Everyone's getting thrown out of the
8: bus. Would you do if you were Andrea Johnson right now? Like, do you sit at home and switch off your TV and just, do you sit with your kids and say, we're moving?
9: Watch another country?
8: Yeah, like call Trump and say genocide.
9: It's hard to watch.
8: Yeah, it's really so tough. Difficult to watch.
9: Like, watch your subordinates lining up to testify against you. We'll look at the trial within a trial at the Kat McClellan case. The DA has had a press conference this morning about Parliament. They're going to court over the salary of the Secretary to Parliament. We're also going to have a look at just how Palapala has impacted on Parliament as well. And it's Friday, Kim.
8: Spots and good things too on the Midday Report.
9: Sorry, I let you say that all by yourself.
8: Yeah, it's fine. Spots and good things too. Coming up on the Midday Report with Mandy Wheeler. Thank you for listening to the Friday edition of the show. We'll be back on Monday between 9 and 12. Have a beautiful weekend, my friends. Bye-bye.
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11: Good afternoon, I'm Bali Dlamini. Former IDAC head Andrea Johnson has been accused of presenting false information during her testimony before Parliament's Ad Hoc Committee on Police Corruption. This is the testimony of senior IDAC investigator Mancha Rapeshu before the Madlanga Commission today. Rapeshu says Johnson presented a whistleblower report which she claimed had been submitted to IDAC by National Coloured Congress leader Fadil Adams in 2024. In the original complaint, Adams asked IDAC to investigate the political killings task team over the alleged abuse of the Secret Service slush fund. But Rapeshu says the whistleblower report presented to Parliament was different. Alfara Mushwana has more.
12: In December 2024, former IDAC head Andrea Johnson assigned Fadil Adams' whistleblower report to prosecutor Drushanta Ramsamy. Ramsamy later shared the report with senior IDAC investigator Mancha Rapeshu. Both Ramsamy and Rapeshu say Adams's report focused extensively on the abuse of the Secret Service slush fund by the Political Killings Task Team. But Rapeshu says he was shocked when Johnson later presented Parliament with a different document, claiming it was Fadil Adams's official whistleblower report.
13: I was watching when the ID was presenting at Ad Hoc. So there was a point where she indicated that PKTT was not part of the Section 27 referral. I was shocked because the Section 27 that I saw, that information was there. It was false.
12: As further allegations have emerged against Johnson, the commission has asked her to respond to the new claims. Alfa Ramshwana

0: Witness News, Pretoria.
1: Limpopo has a new top cop with Jan Skeepers officially appointed as the province's police commissioner. Skeepers has been acting in the role since May following the retirement of former commissioner Thembi Radebe. His appointment was announced during a media briefing today, Mongezi Koko reports.
2: Jan Skeepers began his career in the SANDF before joining the SAPS, where he rose through the ranks to serve in a number of senior leadership positions. Acting National Police Commissioner Buleng Dimpane says Skeepers' appointment follows his successful stint as acting provincial commissioner.
3: Therefore, gives me great pleasure to announce the appointment of the provincial commissioner, Lieutenant General Jan Petrus Skeepers.
2: In his acceptance speech, Skeepers pledged to strengthen the fight against crime, saying police would need the support of communities to succeed.
4: To the community outside there, I want to ask you, Retsepeng, trust us, we are going to change this province, but we cannot do it alone.
2: Skeepers will officially assume his new role as Limpopo's provincial police commissioner tomorrow. Mongezi Koko, Eyewitness News.
1: Former Build One South Africa Gauteng MPL Ayanda Ali has jumped ship, now joining Action SA. She has been appointed as the party's 2026 election campaign ambassador for Gauteng. The announcement comes just days after Ali was expelled from BOSA over allegedly unpaid party tithes. Ali was BOSA's sole representative in the Gauteng provincial legislature before her departure last week. Action SA president Herman Mashaba unveiled Ali at a media brief in Sandton today, describing her as a fighter who would help lead the party's campaign in Gauteng. Ali thanked BOSA for the opportunity to serve, saying the experience has prepared her for her next political career.
5: I do, however, want to place on record my thanks to the previous organization of which I was part for the experience that they had given me and also the opportunity to serve. I don't want that to be left unsaid. If I was in church, I was going to say this is the day that the Lord has made.
1: In the Western Cape, motorists caught breaking some traffic laws could soon lose their vehicles on the spot under Cape Town's stricter traffic bylaws. The newly gazetted bylaw now empowers traffic officers to take immediate action for a range of offences. They include reckless driving, illegal street racing, driving under the influence and obstructing roads, critical infrastructure or emergency services. Cameron Clark has more.
6: The city of Cape Town says the tougher measures are aimed at improving road safety and cracking down on repeat offenders. Repeated parking violations, driving under the influence and operating a vehicle without the minimum prescribed number plates are among the offences that could see a vehicle impounded. Safety and Security MMC JP Smith says errant motorists have been given ample warning.
7: The traffic enforcement statistics and hundreds of thousands of complaints every year are key reasons why we introduced the traffic bylaw in the first place, and then spent 3 years working on even tougher amendments to address the continued lawlessness on our roads. Our traffic management is now working to finalise the logistics for practical implementation.
6: Smith adds that Traffic Services is now working to finalise the logistics needed to implement the new impoundment authority. Camry Clark, Eyewitness News.
1: And in France, government has announced plans to tighten its borders with Spain in order to deal with immigration challenges. That decision was taken after thousands of migrants crossed from Morocco into Spain's north. The Interior Ministry also announced that activation of the Rapid Intervention Border Force. This is aimed at ensuring in-depth inspections. In recent days, a total of 40,000 migrants have crossed into that territory. The sudden influx has sparked a crisis for Spain's government. Gold is trading at $4,050.49 an ounce. The rand is at 16.54 to the dollar, 22.24 to the pound, 19.03 to the euro, and Brent crude oil is at $87.88 a barrel.
8: In Ondersteboort, Pretoria, there's an accident seen on the N4 eastbound between Bravery Road and Dr. Sonnepool due to an earlier accident while in the mother city. There's a stationary truck slowing down traffic on Okapseweg. This is heading towards Noordhoek, and there's also a heavy delays on the N2 inbound. This is approaching Mowbray Main.
1: It's a fine afternoon in Gauteng today. Temperatures have peaked at highs of between 17 and 19 degrees, while Cape Town is fine with a fresh northeasterly wind at a high of 25 degrees. The top story in EWN, former IDAC head Andrea Johnson has been accused of presenting false information during her testimony before Parliament's ad hoc committee on police corruption.
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11: 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The trial within a trial, the Kat Matlala matter. 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And it's a Friday, so sports and good things too. All of that over the next hour.
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11: Good afternoon. Welcome to the Midday Report on 702 and Cape Talk with me, Mandy Wiener. Good to be with you today. I think congratulations are in order to Ayanda Ali. I mean, I think it's a congratulations, right? She's joined Action SA, as you heard in the EWN news bulletin there. I suppose it was a matter of time when she left BOSA, and she'd had tea with Herman Mashaba a couple of weeks ago, according to her social media. So I think everyone expected that. Action SA has appointed her as the Election Campaign Ambassador for Issue Driving in Gauteng. What is that? I'm sure that's a job that maybe was created for her, but she's very good at issue driving, very popular with many people. What are your thoughts on that? Remember, she used to be the spokesperson for Fikile Mbalula when he was the Transport Minister, ne? I think. And then before that, of course, she was one of our colleagues in the media, very well regarded. What are your thoughts? Send me a WhatsApp voice note, 072-702-1702, 072-567-1567. She did put out quite a lengthy statement about why she left BOSA, what the issues there were with paying part of her fees over to BOSA. So if you've been following that story, I'm interested to hear your thoughts on it. Let's go to the Madlanga Commission. Of course, IDAC people are lining up to speak about Andrea Johnson. This is the second person now who was a subordinate to the head of IDAC who's come to the Madlanga Commission and really building a case against her about how she misled the ad hoc committee. Guys, what was that ad hoc committee doing? Because they have managed to have a number of people who have come before the ad hoc committee who have misled them or given them false information. I understand they haven't got subpoena powers. They can't interrogate in the same way. They can't investigate in the same way as the Madlanga Commission. But the quality of evidence before Madlanga and before the ad hoc committee is glaring. So was it worth it? That's the question I've asked before. Well, let's speak to Alfred Ramashwana, EWN reporter, who's there today. He's been listening to Mancha Rapesu, a senior investigator with IDAC. Alpha, good afternoon to you. Tell us about today's testimony.
12: Good afternoon, Mandy. So IDAC senior investigator Mancha Rapesu, of course, has been detailing his own personal encounters with IDAC, former IDAC head Andrea Johnson, and also detailing that when he listened to her testimony at Parliament's ad hoc committee a few months ago, there were a number of untruths in her testimony. The biggest one was the Section 27 affidavit, which she presented before Parliament. This report is a whistleblower report, which was submitted by Fadil Adams, National Coloured Congress leader, to IDAC, where he asked IDAC to investigate crime intelligence and alleged corruption that was happening there. So he was one of the senior investigators who were assigned to investigate the claims in Fadil Adams's report. He saw the report, he dealt with the report, and it formed the basis of the investigation into crime intelligence corruption. And so he says when Andrea Johnson went to Parliament and presented a document believed to be the Fadil Adams report, he realized that Andrea Johnson's testimony was all a lie, because the document that she presented to Parliament is not the same document that she gave to him back in 2024. So there are two documents that IDAC officials are claiming were sent by Fadil Adams, one which is fake and one which is real. And according to the testimony that we heard yesterday from another subordinate of Andrea Johnson, the document she presented at Parliament was fake. Mancha Rapesu, who is performing today, testifying today, also confirming that the document that Andrea Johnson sent to Parliament and testified about at Parliament was also fake. So then it begs the question, was her entire testimony and appearance at ad hoc committee in Parliament based on false information and documents that were not entirely real? Well, let's take a listen to Manchara Beshi talking about Andrea Johnson's testimony before the ad hoc committee.
13: I was looking when I was watching when the ID was presenting at ad hoc. So there was a point where she indicated that PKTT was not part of the Section 27 referral. So that is when now I started looking at it differently, because I was shocked, because the Section 27 that I saw, that information was there.
14: When you say... Oh.
15: Were you shocked because she had misled the ad hoc committee? What exactly shocked you about what you heard or what you saw?
13: I was shocked that the information that she was putting there was not entirely correct.
15: Don't be diplomatic. It was true or it was false. Entirely correct means, yeah, but not everything. It was true or it was false?
13: It was false.
11: It was false. Alpha, it's really not looking good for Andrea Johnson, especially after that recording was played yesterday. It was, I think that everybody just kind of cringed at hearing that. She's going to have to perhaps come back and respond to some of these claims against her.
12: Indeed, Mandy, the Madzanga Commission of Inquiry's evidence leaders do intend on issuing a Rule 3 notice to Andrea Johnson, which would give her an opportunity to respond to the fresh and new allegations against her. I mean, over the past 2 days, we've had two of her former subordinates at IDEC who've come out with explosive witnesses, witness statements, rather, implicating her further in alleged wrongdoing and flouting several processes. And so now she's going to have to answer and be given a fair opportunity to answer. Now, the Rule 3 notice that's going to be sent to her will give her an option of either submitting a written statement, a written response to the commission, or returning for the seventh time to the Madlanga Commission of Inquiry. I suspect that she doesn't want to face the commissioners after the voice note was played yesterday, where she could be heard using profane language to describe how she felt about the commission, also saying that they are quite unprofessional, referencing that Justice Mbuyiseli Madlanga kept on laughing when she was testifying. So I suspect, Manny, that she really doesn't want to face them at this moment, and she might just respond using a written affidavit. But I guess we're going to see once that Rule 3 notice is issued to her.
11: Alpha, thank you very much. Alpha Ramashwana, EWN reporter at the Madlanga Commission, where Manchu Rapesu, a senior investigator at IDAC, is testifying. Let's listen in live now to that feed, and that's courtesy of Newsroom Africa.
15: And Ms. Bo, he said something about the docket. Can you just... Did you put the supplementaries in the docket?
13: Yes, I put the supplementaries in the docket.
15: Was that on the 7th?
13: Yes, that will be on the next day.
15: On the next day?
13: Yes.
15: And then were there any other affidavits in the dockets besides the ones that you commissioned?
13: No, Chair.
14: At paragraph 40, you indicate that there's a matter of serious concern that you saw, including that there's there's since been an A1 affidavit in the Mokwele matter that proposed to have been commissioned on the 6th of January. You see that?
13: That is correct.
14: Can you,
13: yeah,
14: in sum, just explain what your concern is there?
13: So my concern is, on the day in question, there were only 4 supplementary affidavits that were obtained. And if that purported A1 is indicated that was obtained on that day, on the 6th, it was not obtained in my presence. So I'm basically also indicating that if there is a possibility that it was obtained on that day, well, I can't dispute that, but it was obtained not in my presence. I also indicate that the information that Mr. Fadil Adams provided to us on that day, he never said anything about what was contained in that A1. And it could not be that it was obtained on that day, because that information was not readily available at that time.
14: And just for completeness, if we can go to file 9 at page 3483.

0: Are you there?
1: I'm there, Commissioner.
0: Is that the affidavit, at least one of the affidavits, that were concerning to you? If you look at the affidavit, if you go to page 3484, you'll see there that it's dated 6 January 2025, and it says it was signed in Cape Town. Then it was commissioned by Mr. Perrimore, and it includes his stamp.
1: Yes, this is the affidavit that I was indicating that I'm concerned with. And just to put it clear, I don't know this affidavit, and I've never seen it until it was presented here.
2: So that's happening at the moment at the Madlanga Commission. Mansa Rapesu, a senior investigator at IDAC, testifying about Andrea Johnson.
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2: Just to keep you in the loop, there's also at the moment a SAFA press conference that's underway. Hugo Broos, the Bafana Bafana coach, is speaking at the moment. He's reading from a prepared statement. I suspect he may be resigning. He hasn't said that yet. He was supposed to stay on for another year, potentially. What are your thoughts on that? I'd love to hear from you about Hugo Broos as a coach. Send me a WhatsApp voice note, and if it's not him, who will it be? 072-702-1702, 072-567-1567.
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2: Let's get an update on the trial within a trial in the case against alleged underworld figure Busimuzi Kat Matlala and four co-accused. Really a bit of a fierce legal battle going on over the alleged violation of accused number one, Musa Kekana's constitutional rights. Dimakatso Leshoro, EWN reporter on that one. Dimakatso, good afternoon to you. Where are we in this trial within a trial?
5: Hi, Mindy. So this morning we have had lawyer for accused one, Musa Kekana, wrap up his cross-examination of Captain Sekgobela. And currently, the lawyer for accused three and four, that is Vusimuzi Kat Matlala and his wife, advocate Annelien van der Heever, she is now busy cross-examining the captain. Issue is the jurisdiction, the jurisdictional basis. Because if you recall, on the day that Musa Kekana was arrested, he was arrested in a Viano, Mercedes-Benz Viano V-Class. We understand that that car was not involved in the alleged crime in Vereeniging. On the day that he was arrested, they were arrested for the murder of Aman Swart. However, that car was not involved in that, and she's wanting to know what is the legal basis, because you remember they did not have a warrant of arrest, and they went there because of information that they say they received over the police radio control, and they received information from sources that identified that a Hyundai i20 was involved in the crime. If you recall from the evidence of the first witness in this trial within a trial, Christian Shepherd, who said that he was asked by Captain Sekgobela to go and just surveil and just, you know, look out for this I-20, in which then Musa Kekana was identified wearing that mustard shirt that we've heard so much about. In that car, he was traveling with Michael Dau, and they parked the Hyundai I-20, which we now understand was stolen in Sunnyside, Pretoria. After they left the car at his house in Kew, they went to another property, driving in a V-Class now that we understand is owned. I'm not sure by who, but it was not involved in that crime. So it was about what was the basis of them searching the vehicle and, you know, arresting them and a gentleman that they had gone to see, a Mr. McLaw, who was, we understand, at the time when police arrived, because they were not sure about who was involved. They had received this information from Shepherd. He was restrained. So they asked him about whether Mr. Matlow was arrested or not, and he explained that he was restrained because they were not sure if these people were armed and you know, how they would respond to the police coming, because their understanding was that they had just committed a gruesome crime and they were violent criminals, according to their version. And so he is answering questions, because remember, Mandy, this is about the defense trying to exclude this evidence that we understand when they searched Motsoeke Kanda's house, they found these guns, firearm that were linked to all these murders. Yesterday, we heard about how police tortured, allegedly, Gekana, putting a plastic bag over his head up to a point where he collapsed and, you know, he was not in his right mind. And they're alleging that he may have made admissions then. You know, they pulled out hospital records to say, to show that the arrest had an effect on his health, where a month prior he was hospitalized because of a condition he had. He was coughing blood, but apparently this torturing exacerbated that situation. So they are pulling all the stops, Mandy, really, to show that the arrest was illegal, and the search that was done at Motsoeke Kanda's house, they had no warrant for that. It was illegal. The search that was done in the Mercedes-Benz was illegal. The Mercedes-Benz is important because in there, we now know that they found ammunition. This ammunition that they've been charged with of the AK-47. And in the actual property, they found the firearm. And in the car, they also found cell phones. So we don't know the significance of the cell phones, but I'm sure that will come out as the trial continues as to what because right now, the evidence is disputed, so they can't really mention the evidence. We hear here in the snippets as the captain testifies to say that the I-20 was stolen, to say that actually what he was charged with, Motsoeke Kanda, is possession of unlawfully possessing a prohibited firearm, ammunition, cell phones. They found a small bag. We don't know what was in that bag. So the defense is trying to chip away at the state case. And, you know, there's a lot at stake here because, as you know, there's a separate matter in which Gekana and accused number two, Diego Mabusela, as well as Puletau, who was arrested while he was with Motsoeke Kanda, are charged with, which is the murder of Amanswa. That includes the likes of Katiso Molefe. That's a separate matter. But we also understand that there are other cases in which these firearms have been linked to. So if this evidence is declared by the court to be obtained unlawfully, illegally, that has huge implications on those cases. That is what is at stake here. So the fight is about whether this evidence was obtained legally, even if the police had no warrants. Did they have any, are there any provisions in the Criminal Procedure Act that allowed them to act as they did? We understand that the captain has said before that they relied on a Section 22 of the Criminal Procedure Act that said if the matter was urgent and they were concerned about evidence being removed or tampered with, then they could act. So we'll see what comes out of it eventually.
2: Dimakatso, thank you very much. Dimakatso Lashoro, EWN reporter at the Cat Matlala trial.
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2: Hi, Mandy. Wonderful show. This is Barry from the Strand. I don't think Andrea Johnson will come back to the commission. I think she will elect to do a written affidavit to come back. But what a week at the Matlanga Commission.
3: Good day, the gorgeous Mandy. I want to congratulate Action SA on appointing Ayanda Ali as the 2026 Gauteng Election Campaign Ambassador for Issue Driving. Ayanda was an excellent news anchor and journalist. While Herman Mashaba is a solid leader, public speaking is not his strong suit. I'm confident that Ayanda will do a great job helping the party plan and communicate his vision ahead of the local government elections. It's Legion in Montana.
4: Afternoon, Mandy. It looks like Andrea Johnson may have to take her own advice that she gave to Munsami, telling her to leave the country in an effort to try and avoid appearing at Matlanga, because I don't see how she's going to face the commissioners and evidence leaders after what she said on that telephone conversation with Munsami.
5: Hey, gorgeous. And that's going to become such a South Africanism now. Whenever you meet somebody, hey, gorgeous. And we all know what that means. I just want to tell you, we'll speak about this in the sport, but SAFA now confirming, the president, Dr. Danny Jordan, confirming that Bafana Bafana coach Hugo Broos is leaving. He said, I want to say, Hugo Broos, thank you very much. So what's it going to be? Pitso? Mosimane? I don't know. We'll speak about this a bit later. Do you think he should do a second stint at Bafana Bafana? Who should be the new Bafana Bafana coach? You tell me. Send me a WhatsApp voice note. 12:31. 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
6: Thanks, Mandy. Good afternoon. Former IDAC head Andrea Johnson has been accused of presenting false information during her testimony before Parliament's Ad Hoc Committee on Police Corruption. This is the testimony of senior IDAC investigator Mansha Rapesu before the Matlanga Commission today. Rapesu says Johnson presented a whistleblower report which she claimed had been submitted to IDAC by National Coloured Congress leader Fadil Adams in 2024. Former Build One South Africa Gauteng MPL Ayanda Ali has jumped ship, now joining Action SA. She has been appointed as the party's 2026 election campaign ambassador for Gauteng. The announcement comes just days after Ali was expelled from BOSA over allegedly unpaid party tithes. And Mexico says it has arrested the alleged mastermind behind the murder of popular anti-crime mayor Carlos Manzo. Manzo was shot dead during the traditional Day of the Dead ceremony with his family last November. The killing shocked many Mexicans who saw him as a modern-day Robin Hood. Well, those are the headlines. This EWN and more at 1 or as it happens.
7: EWN Sport. Good afternoon. I'm Mawanda Mateza. SAFA have confirmed the departure of Bafana Bafana coach Hugo Broos. He leaves the role after 5 years and 60 games in charge and led the team to a bronze medal at the Africa Cup of Nations 2 years ago, as well as to the knockout round at the World Cup for the very first time this year. Broos's contract expires today and had indicated prior to the World Cup that he'd intended to retire after 38 years in coaching. Banyana Banyana have a big night ahead as they'll be in a must-win encounter at the Women's Africa Cup of Nations. After losing their opener against Tanzania on Monday, Banyana have to beat the Ivory Coast tonight to stay in contention for a place in the quarterfinals. Banyana forward Thembi Khatlana.
8: We've been in a similar situation before where things didn't go our way, but the next game we came back, we understood the game plan and we executed it well. And I think, as I said, the day of the game, when we lost, everyone was down, allowed everyone to feel the emotions, came back the next day, we understood that it's gone, a new day to look forward and to train and get better.
7: Kickoff there is at 7 p.m. FIFA has doubled down on its plan to sell part of its commercial properties to private investors, despite strong opposition from UEFA, CONCACAF and the Asian Football Confederation. FIFA released a statement earlier this morning blaming incorrect media reporting for disrupting their planned pitch to its member nations. They say they'll continue with the consultation process. And lastly, South African sprinter Snesipho Dambile is the favourite in the men's 200 metres at the Commonwealth Games. He qualified fastest for tonight's final with a blistering time of 19.82 seconds in the semi-finals. And his final will be at 10:25 tonight. Team South Africa's medal tally stands at 23 with 6 gold, 9 silver and 8 bronze. Mawande Mateza, Eyewitness News Sport.
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9: Well, at the stage in the city of Tshwane, on Daarstepoort, there's a slow-moving traffic due to an accident scene. This is on the N4 eastbound between Bravery and Dr. Swanepoel. While in Devland, there's also slow-moving traffic. This is on the Golden Highway between the N1 and the N12. If you're traveling through Centurion heading towards the Midrand, accident scene N1 southbound. This is before New Road, causing huge delays from Samrand. While in the Mother City, we still have that stationary truck slowing down traffic on Okapse Weg heading towards Noordhoek. And there's also slow-moving traffic into inbound approaching Mowbray Main. If you come across any other traffic issues, kindly WhatsApp us on 072-702-1702.
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16: Wendy Winger. Hello, Mandy Winger. It's Musa. I'm calling you from Gwatsatusa, Eburu Lane. Mandy, if I were Andrea Johnson, honestly, I would pack my bags and take my gorgeousness and my Winnie Mandela courage to another country. Simple as that. I mean, how do you come back after that? Gorgeous as you may be, or gorgeous as other people think you are, how do you bounce back from this? Musa Gwatsatusa Ekuruleni, have a great weekend further.
17: Mandy, good afternoon. Good afternoon to the team as well. Rami from Diploof in Soweto. Mandy, on the issue of the Bafana coach, Hugo Bruce, Madala has done all he can for us. Now it's time for somebody else to come in and take the team forward. And I believe that person would be Bitso Mosimane. According to the rumors that I'm hearing as I put my ear to the ground, it can be Bitso Mosimane who's coming in to coach Bafana.
5: Good afternoon, Mandy. The next national team coach must not lose in the first 5 matches because Mr. Bruce is leaving a hot something. Lots of other messages coming through. Good afternoon, Mandy. Would love to see Pitso back again. I still think Pitso is overrated, but for him to make amends and prove us his doubts is wrong, that would be good. I like the suggestion over here. Hang on. There was a really good one for a coach. Somebody wanted Russi to be the coach. Hi, Mandy. Russi should be made coach of Bafana Bafana. That's from Mac. Hmm, interesting. I mean, I wonder how that would play out. Bit of a Ted Lasso vibe going on there. And then the G-man says, hi, Mandy. Fresh blood, Benny McCarthy, well qualified. So we now know for sure that Hugo Bruch is out of the Madala. He is, what, 74? So he's retiring the Belgian. And, you know, Safa really should have announced a new coach at this press conference. Wouldn't that make sense, right? Shouldn't they have had some succession planning in place so that we knew who the next coach is? SABC was reporting that Safa has been speaking to four other coaches or four people about the position. It looks like they're going local. They're not going international. We don't know who the four are, but all the media reports suggesting that it probably is Pitso Mosimane, who has been the coach before. But is there anybody else? A Benny McCarthy, maybe. Is there somebody else who you think could do the job that maybe we're not thinking of? Or would you like to see an international coach maybe being brought in? I'd love to hear from you. Send me a WhatsApp voice note, 072-702-1702, 072-567-1567.
14: Hi, Mandy, you know, just like you, I used to have this strong belief in Andrea Johnson, and I thought she was genuine, she was capable, she was all these positive things that one could be praised about. 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
5: I told you at the start of the show today that Action SA has announced that Yanda Ali has joined the party after leaving BOSA last week. She is going to be the 2026 election campaign ambassador for issue driving in Gauteng. And Yanda Ali joining us now. Yanda, I think congratulations are in order.
19: Congratulations indeed are in order. And thank you very much for your sentiments and your kind words, Mandy. Good afternoon to you and to the listeners.
5: We know that you left BOSA. You put out a statement last week about the reasons why. You said you weren't going to comment, and then you explained what some of those issues were around the payment of fees and why you did it. But you had already had tea with Herman Bashaba before that. So has this been a long time in the works or not so much?
19: Look, it has been incremental. I'd be lying if I told you that it was just a knee-jerk reaction. I had met with Mr. Mashaba just collegially, as one does in this political arena. I think that was last year at a mutual event that we had both went to. I also had been in close contact with the caucus at the legislature led by Funzi Ngubeni, the Honourable. And I think, you know, we had developed somewhat of a collegiality, as I said earlier. But it wasn't until some of the conditions in the previous party that I was at became slightly untenable and manifested in what we saw over the last couple of weeks, that one strongly considered finding an alternative. And that is what really made the talks begin. But that very famous coffee or tea that we had then was after the fact, when it became abundantly clear that Build One South Africa no longer required me to serve. There was a hearing that took place by an independent chairperson who had found that, in fact, my actions did not warrant dismissal, but they were already uttering that a dismissal was in the cards. And I thought, let me actively have intentional teas and coffees going forward. And that's how we find ourselves here today.
5: You've been announced as the 2026 election campaign ambassador for issue driving in Gauteng. I mean, it does sound like a job that they created for you because they're announcing mayoral candidates. Would you have liked to be a mayoral candidate, or how are you going to embrace this role?
19: I think think I would have liked to serve in whatever capacity that an organization would see fit, especially having considered what I believe are my strengths. And this is something that was brought to the fore when deciding how I would support this campaign. And I think it's been evident over the last 2 years at the legislature that outside of communication, which I also believe is one of my fortes, I really leaned more towards issue driving, going into communities, finding out what the challenges are, and packaging a response that would lead to a successful outcome. We've done that for the e-hailers in Tshwane. We did that for the former Pick and Pay franchisees and mini market store owners. We did that in Leratong village. We did that in Tshepisong when some learners took part in a program that didn't compensate them. So we've won so many issues because this is something I'm exceedingly compassionate and passionate about. And so when the decision was made, okay, you're coming on board, what would you like to do? I was in full agreement. I'd love to support. I knew at that time that a mayoral candidate had been announced, as well as the MMCs, and I did not want to rock the boat. I did not want to come for any positions, and I'm happy to support what is already in motion at Action SA.
5: I'm sure we'll be speaking often, Yanda Ali, Action SA member. Thank you very much for your time, having joined Action SA as the she's going to be responsible for issue driving, and you can expect her to drive the issues very loudly.
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5: 12:47 on the Midday Report, the DA announcing that it is taking steps to restore accountability in Parliament and get it working for all. They have said they're going to court over the salary of the Secretary to Parliament, Kwalile George. That was the announcement from the DA today. But interesting analysis from Dr. Mpumelelo Mokabela, the political analyst today, about how Parliament's self-inflicted wounds are keeping the courts in the room. He looks at Nkandla and he looks at Palapala, and at the interaction between the courts and Parliament. And a pleasure to welcome Mpumelelo to the show today. Mpumelelo, good afternoon to you. Thanks for your time.
31: Hi, Mindy.
5: Very interesting, the kind of parallels you draw between Nkandla and Palapala and where it leaves Parliament, and Parliament has allowed the courts to step in here.
31: Yeah, indeed, Mindy, because, you know, both Nkandla and Palapala are literally crime scenes. In the other one, public money was stolen to build Nkandla. On the other one, private money, foreign currency was stolen. But both of them indicate, or their accusations against the president in both cases where the president are accused of having abused power or benefited improperly from the use of public power. But what concerns us now currently is the issue of Palapala. Although there's a direct connection with Nkandla, because the rules under which the Palapala matter is being dealt with are the rules that arose as a consequence of Parliament's failure to hold President Jacob Zuma regarding the Nkandla renovations or upgrades. So those rules are now applicable in the case of Ramaphosa. And now Parliament, in my view, has really not done well in the first in the conceptualization of the rules and in the way they were drafted, in the way they're being implemented.
5: Do you think they just haven't learned the lessons from Nkandla?
31: No, Parliament has not learned lessons from Nkandla. In fact, the lessons they should have learned from Nkandla were lessons that were imposed on Parliament by the Constitutional Court. When the Constitutional Court ordered Parliament to draft Section 89 rules that would enable Parliament to do an inquiry on a president instead of the usual vote of no confidence, which many of them, I mean, as we all know, Zuma survived a lot of them. But there was a need, even before you can vote, that you do an inquiry, do an investigation to make to fulfill the requirements of Section 89 of the Constitution to determine whether the president has flouted the law, whether the president has misconducted himself, or whether he's incapable. To reach that conclusion, you need an investigation. But there was no rules. The courts had to tell Parliament to put those rules together.
5: Yeah.
31: And those rules were eventually put together, but those rules were also not properly conceived or drafted, because the court didn't tell Parliament what should the rules say. It simply said, God developed the rules. But as we know, it didn't develop the rules properly.
5: Dr. Mpumelelo Mqabela, political analyst, thanks so much for your time.
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5: Mwande Mateza joining us in studio. Of course, Hugo Bruce just announcing that he is leaving as Bafana Bafana coach, as anticipated. That press conference still underway. So many messages coming through. Figo says, hi, Mendy. Why is no one saying anything about the current assistant coach? Mkalele has been there, knows the boys well. I think it would only be fair to give him a chance then, bringing someone new. Hi, Mandy. I think Pitso and Benny together will make a great winning team. Jeff and Centurion. Mwande?
7: I'm not certain.
5: But you said you were underwhelmed by the idea of
7: the
5: Pitso.
7: The thing is, he's been there. He's had the opportunity. Fair. He's gone on and done great things at Sundowns and Al Ahly after that, as well as in Saudi Arabia. But it just doesn't move me in the way that it should. And I think mostly that's because of the succession planning that hasn't taken place. I think there should have been somebody in place or in mind.
5: Why aren't they announcing it now?
7: This is the press conference where the new coach should be announced. If you just compare, for instance, Portugal at the World Cup were eliminated on a Tuesday or a Wednesday. By Friday, they had a new coach. Germany have moved quickly to replace their coach. There's a couple of other nations as well. And we just have, you know, we've dawdled about this. And it doesn't seem like there's clarity and there's certainty. And
5: you think they're learning from the politicians with the washing machine of bringing in old guys?
7: Yeah, it's probably going to be something like that. But yeah, I don't know who would excite me, to be very honest with you. Even Hellman, I do understand it would be nice succession, but he's never had this role before. But then you compare some other.
5: You don't
7: want
5: to give it to
7: well.
5: Somebody who's had the role before.
7: Yeah. But where has Hellman Mkalele been a head coach before?
5: Okay.
7: That's my thing.
5: Banyana.
7: Yeah, so Banyana Banyana are playing the Ivory Coast tonight at the Women's Africa Cup of Nations. It's a must win for them to have their own destiny in their own hands. From the matches that I've seen at the Women's AFCON this year, it seems like there's been a lot of teams that have made incredible leaps forward. They've accelerated, and the progress that Banyana have made has been only just a few steps. And it just doesn't seem like Banyana are, well, from that game that they played against Tanzania, are as sharp as some of the other nations that were impressive. I mean, if you look at Morocco, if you look at Zambia, they had a couple of good games as well. So, yeah, it would be nice if Banyana Banyana wins. I'm hoping.
5: What time is
7: it? 7 p.m. Okay. Crossing fingers, holding thumbs, they pull out the result that they need.
5: Mwanda, thank you so much. And Mwanda Mateza with the World of Sport.
18: Good things.
30: Good things.
18: With Brent Lindeke.
5: Back from his European adventure, Brent Lindeke, the good things guy. Always a treat to have you in studio.
0: Yeah, I had to come in studio. I was away for 3 whole weeks.
5: Chasing the sun.
0: The sun was incredible. I've never been to the UK in the heart of summer. It is unreal. I had the best time.
5: Oh, it's a completely different place.
0: Yeah. Like, I've been lucky enough to go there over a couple of winters when it's Christmassy and it's very special. But summer, like, it's like summer vibes, yeah. It brings a whole new sort of feeling to everything. It was really special.
5: Like people go outside and soak up the rays in the parks.
0: There were lots of people with their shirts off. It's a wonderful thing.
5: Sounds amazing.
0: Yeah.
5: Okay, you've got some great news stories for us. Tell us about the young South African inventor whose smart glasses for the blind have landed him international backing.
0: So this gave me absolute goosebumps. Elihle Starley made a promise when he was younger. His gran was vision impaired, and he would help her every single morning to sort of get up and find the bathroom. And he made a promise to himself and his gran that one day he would do something to make a difference. And at just 24 years old, this inventor, this incredible South African, came up with this prototype. It's a pair of glasses. It uses AI, but it basically describes the world in front of you to the person that's wearing it. So it's got a little sort of speaker on it. And it's very South African because he's done it in 5 South African languages already. And he had this prototype that he put out into the world. And he got selected as one of the world's top 150 startups. He got invited to go to China, but he didn't have enough money. So obviously, put a call out, a crowdfund. South Africans rallied. He asked for 80,000 rand to get him there. He managed to get 160,000 rand. Sure. He went to China. And he has now got international backing. It's going to become a real thing, not only in South Africa, but for the world.
5: What a lacquer story.
0: Yeah, just all the feels.
5: That's so awesome. Mm. And then a 17-year-old South African dancer has returned from the World Dance Championships.
0: Yeah, Miet Lombard won 5 gold medals at the World Dance Championships in Dublin, including a World Championship title. She competed in 13 dance items, including solos, duos, trios, and group performances against dancers from around the world. She's been dancing since the age of 3, so she's really been in it for her entire life. And she credits her parents for their constant encouragement and the sacrifices that they have made to allow her to compete in the things that she does. Despite recovering from a back injury, she's focused on returning to full strength and continue competing.
5: Amazing. And a lot of our athletes at the Commonwealth Games flying the flag high.
0: It's incredible. So that, I mean, we've been reporting on that over the past week with all the medals that are coming in and sort of the goals that are being hit there. So it's great.
5: Wonderful. Always doing well in the sports scene. And then the Durban Public Hospital Angels, who brought Leslie back from kidney failure. Tell us about them.
0: So this was one of our top trending stories this week. And I think it's because our knee-jerk reaction when it comes to government institutions is that they're not great. If you say you have to go to a government hospital, people will sort of have some sort of story that comes with that. And last year, just 2 days after completing the Comrades Marathon, Leslie Davenport became critically ill. He went into kidney failure. He

0: the adoption of zero tariffs on exports from more than 50 African nations into China will disrupt the commercial landscape as we know it.
1: Previously, when you had to export into China, you could look at the tariffs, anything between 8 to 15% on various commodities, various goods, etc. So now it's tax-free.
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0: The adoption of zero tariffs on exports from more than 50 African nations into China will disrupt the commercial landscape as we know it.
1: Previously, when you had to export into China, you could look at the tariffs, anything between 8 to 15% on various commodities, various goods, etc. So now, it's tax-free.
2: To watch the full video, WhatsApp the keyword China to 072-702-1702.
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4: 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Brent Lindekew, the Good Things Guy.
5: The Midday Report.
4: Well, wrapping up the week for us, the Madlanga Commission still underway at the moment. More testimony mounting against Andrea Johnson. And then that SAFA press conference wrapping up soon as well. Still no announcement on who replaces Hugo Broos, but he is out. And good luck to Banyana Banyana. It's 1 o'clock, time for Eyewitness News.
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6: More allegations of lying leveled against Andrea Johnson, and Ayanda Ali jumps ship and joins Action SA. Good afternoon, I'm Bali Dlamini. Former IDAC head Andrea Johnson has been accused of presenting false information during her testimony before Parliament's Ad Hoc Committee on Police Corruption. This is the testimony of senior IDAC investigator Mansha Rapesu before the Madlanga Commission today. Rapesu says Johnson presented a whistleblower report which she claimed had been submitted to IDAC by National Coloured Congress leader Fadil Adams in 2024. In the original complaint, Adams asked IDAC to investigate the Political Killings Task Team over the alleged abuse of the Secret Service slush fund. But Rapesu says the whistleblower report presented to Parliament was different. Alfara Mushwana reports.
7: In December 2024, former IDAC head Andrea Johnson assigned Fadil Adams' whistleblower report to prosecutor Drushanta Ramsamy. Ramsamy later shared the report with senior IDAC investigator Mansha Rapesu. Both Ramsamy and Rapesu say Adams' report focused extensively on the abuse of the Secret Service slush fund by the Political Killings Task Team. But Rapesu says he was shocked when Johnson later presented Parliament with a different document, claiming it was Fadil Adams' official whistleblower report.
8: I was watching when the ID was presenting at Ad Hoc. So there was a point where she indicated that PKTT was not part of the Section 27 referral. I was shocked because the Section 27 that I saw, that information was there. It was false.
7: As further allegations have emerged against Johnson, the commission has asked her to respond to the new claims. Alfa Ramshwana, Eyewitness News, Pretoria.
6: Limpopo has a new top cop with Jan Skeppers officially appointed as the province's police commissioner. Skeppers has been acting in the role since May following the retirement of former commissioner Thembi Hadebe. His appointment was announced during a media briefing today. Mongezi Gogo has more.
9: Jan Skeppers began his career in the SANDF before joining the SAPS, where he rose through the ranks to serve in a number of senior leadership positions. Acting National Police Commissioner Buleng Dimpane says Skeppers' appointment follows his successful stint as acting provincial commissioner.
10: Therefore, gives me great pleasure to announce the appointment of the provincial commissioner, Lieutenant General Jan Petrus Skeppers.
9: In his acceptance speech, Skeppers pledged to strengthen the fight against crime, saying police would need the support.

0: out of communities to succeed.
1: To the community outside there, I want to ask you, Retsepeng, trust us. We are going to change this province, but we cannot do it alone.
0: Skeppers will officially assume his new role as Limpopo's Provincial Police Commissioner tomorrow. Monke Zikoko, Eyewitness News.
2: Former Build One South Africa Gauteng MPL, Ayanda Ali, has now joined Action SA. She has been appointed as the party's 2026 election campaign ambassador for Gauteng. The announcement comes just days after Ali was expelled from BOSA over allegedly unpaid party tithes. Ali was BOSA's sole representative in the Gauteng legislature before her departure last week. Action SA President Herman Mashaba unveiled Ali at a media briefing in Sandton, describing her as a fighter who would help lead the party's campaign in Gauteng. Ali has thanked BOSA for the opportunity to serve, saying the experience prepared her for her next political chapter.
3: I do, however, want to place on record my thanks to the previous organization of which I was part for the experience that they had given me and also the opportunity to serve. I don't want that to be left unsaid. If I was in church, I was going to say this is the day that the Lord has made.
2: The South African Football Association has confirmed the departure of Hugo Broos as Bafana Bafana head coach, with his contract coming to an end today. The Belgian mentor will retire from football as a whole, having confirmed that the 2026 World Cup would be his last tournament before going back home. Tolakele Mganga has more.
4: Departing Bafana Bafana coach Hugo Broos admits that being separated from his family for much of his five-year tenure was a major factor in his decision not to sign a new deal with SAFA. The Belgian coach has been in charge for 5 years and has seen an uptick in fortunes for Bafana, who qualified for back-to-back AFCONs as well as the 2026 FIFA World Cup, which was their first appearances hosting the tournament back in 2010. SAFA will now begin the search for a new Bafana Bafana head coach, with the team due to participate in AFCON 2027 qualifiers in September. Tola Yelimganga, Eyewitness News, reporting live from SAFA House, Nasrec.
2: While gold is trading at $4,050.49 an ounce, the rand is at 16.54 to the dollar, 22.24 to the pound, 19.03 to the euro, and Brent crude oil is at $87.88 a barrel.
5: Well, at this stage in Germiston, there's bumper-to-bumper traffic heading towards Alberton. This is on Heidelberg Road between the N3 and Vereeniging Road, while in Onderstepoort, we still have that accident scene on the N4 eastbound between Bravery and Dr. Swanepoel.
2: It's a fine afternoon in Gauteng today. Temperatures have peaked at highs of between 17 and 19 degrees. The top story in EWN, former IDAC head Andrea Johnson has been accused of presenting false information during her testimony before Parliament's ad hoc committee on police corruption.
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0: It's 7 minutes after 1 o'clock. Happy, happy Friday. It's the 31st of July. What a perfect way to end the month, right? You start a new month on a Saturday. Before we get into the excitement of things, I want to share my sincerest condolences to the Masango family as they have said farewell to Aubrey's son. And we are with them and sharing them love and light. Those of you that don't tune into the Aubrey Masango show may have missed his son Brian lost his life on Friday. But we are sharing lots of love and healing light to the Masango family. And I encourage all of you to continue to share prayers their way. Our food feature for today, we're going to talk about the ultimate seasoning guide. Tato Matsaung joins us. He's a group executive chef of Live Green Hospitality Group. So if you're wondering how we're going to be doing the seasoning thing, this is the conversation. Unplugged on 702 Afternoons, we are with Quaver Vocal Group. I'm so looking forward to chatting to them. The conductor and the group chairperson join us. The upside of failure. Oh, guys, he is coming. Jonas is coming for the upside of failures. Dumom Charlie is joining us. Okay, can you tell I'm excited? Okay, I'm excited. I've been dying to interview this man for years. And finally, our very own Jonas joins us. 011-883-0702. SMS us 31702. Tweet at RelebogileM at Radio 702 using the hashtag 702 Afternoons. And the WhatsApp line 072-702-1702.
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0: And our food feature for today, we're going to talk about seasoning, right? There are many jokes that go around, particularly in the US and in the UK, around how a certain group of people, you know yourselves, don't know how to season your food. I'm not going to include white South Africans in that picture because, Aishem, you are one of us, ne? But if you look at the conversations abroad and they speak about British food, where they'll be like, why do you just boil your chicken breast and then put a pinch of salt and then you eat? Where are the seasonings? Where are the flavors? And it doesn't mean dousing everything in Tabasco sauce and chilies. Yes, I see you. With your burnt taste buds. 011-883-0702, the WhatsApp line 072-702-1702. Tato Matsaung joins us. You know my older brother, Getato.
3: Really?
0: Yes.
3: Great business.
0: Hey, come closer to the mic. Just like you're just about to kiss it. There we go.
3: There we go.
0: There we go. Welcome. Thank you for coming through.
3: Thank you for having me, man.
0: I am so excited because firstly, your energy is on fire.
3: Crazy.
0: Right? Mm. Have you been like in the kitchen your whole life?
3: I have been in the kitchen my whole life, so... Yeah, man, that's me. Actually, the energy comes from one of my culinary mentors,
0: ooh,
3: Alessandro Cajon.
0: Yes, yes.
3: Yeah, so if you actually, you know, Alessandro, you know what I'm speaking about.
0: Was he very strict and firm?
3: Not strict and firm. Alex is a big bro, man. Ali will always be, you know, energetic and jolly. Like, yes. Every time you see Ali, it's like, ah, so no.
0: Yeah.
3: Yeah, yeah, my boy.
0: And in terms of food in your life, I mean, when you were a kid, who was the person at home that was plugging you to that interest tickling part of attraction to food?
3: I wouldn't say any individual in particular. So how I actually got to be introduced to food was, it's a home chore. So every time before I would go play, I would have a chore to actually cook for the house. So from that,
0: boy moms, are you listening? Yeah. He was a boy that was cooking.
3: Yeah. From that, you know, her mama will come back from work. After yes. coming back from work, food is sorted. So she yes. doesn't have to actually cook whenever she comes back from work. So that's how it started. And then,
0: was it a grudge chore though? Or did you start to fall in love with it then?
3: How I started to fall in love with it is when I actually bumped into a show called Kasilicious, was hosted by Katlego Mlambo back in the day.
0: Yes.
3: Yeah. So that's where it actually came from.
0: Wait,
3: so,
0: is that the one that was on BBC Lifestyle?
3: It wasn't on BBC Lifestyle, it was on ETV.
0: Yes.
3: So yeah, that was the action, the introduction. From there, we started hopping into, you know, Food Network. And then now you're like, okay, there is a much more, you know, greater interest in this. There is something that's actually cool within this. On top of that, I had a friend called Simpiwe. So we used to actually mess around with ingredients at home, and then you'll find Khorokoko would actually go mad and say, listen, your flour ya kalona.
0: Yes.
3: Yeah. So,
0: because
3: yeah.
0: What do you mean you are messing around with food?
3: Yeah, we're messing around with food. So from that, it actually just built up the love of cooking. And then funny story is later, I actually got to find out that my father was actually a wannabe chef. And I was like, okay.
0: Wait.
3: This isn't the genes. So let's
0: so you found out, I'm assuming, because he wasn't a part of your
3: life. Yeah, he wasn't a part of my life. Yeah.
0: Oh,
3: so
0: wow.
3: From there, I was like, okay, ish. This means I actually need to actually do live this guy's dream. And then I still doing it till today.
0: Oh my gosh.
3: Yeah.
0: So, oh my gosh.
3: Crazy.
0: Okay, what kind of cuisine have you been drawn to naturally? I mean, obviously, there's the part where you're enjoying the eating of the cuisine, and there's the part of in a certain type of cuisine you enjoy making.
3: That's actually a tricky question for me because I've never been drawn to any cuisine.
0: Really?
3: So I would just actually just, the feeling on that day would actually drive what I would get to cook.
0: Do you mean that, for example, like some people will say that they always are ordering the pastas, the pizzas. You don't have a specific, it's what do I feel like eating on the day?
3: What do I feel like eating on the day? So unfortunately, I'm allergic to shellfish. So that's one point. So anything outside of shellfish, good to go with it.
0: Okay,
3: yeah.
0: Okay. We're going to take a break. When we come back, we're going to continue the conversation in our food feature. All your seasoning questions, send them now. And yes, if you're wondering, Rebogile, I wonder if you're going to ask him if putting raja makes it still a stew or get curry. 14 minutes after one.
4: The adoption of zero tariffs on exports from more than 50 African nations into China will disrupt the commercial landscape as we know it.
5: Previously, when you had to export into China, you could look at the tariffs, anything between 8 to 15%. On various commodities, various goods, etc. So now, it's tax-free.
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3: Food feature.
4: 17 minutes after 1 o'clock in our food feature today, we chat to Tato Matsaung around the ultimate seasoning guide, 011-883-0702, the WhatsApp line 072-702-1702. Now, when we say seasoning, ne, according to Food Network standards, also according to our African homes, because Food Network seasoning is salt and pepper.
5: Yes.
4: But what do you understand as South Africans we see seasoning as?
5: We never really understand what seasoning is because of how we are not exposed to certain things. The reason why I'm saying that is because, like, to understand the nature of spices is a very different ballgame because it's a cultural thing. So hence you mentioned Khoda, like there will be an individual that will boil their chicken and add salt to it and call it a day. It's how they're...
4: Dude, actually, and it's the breast. That's the worst part. I said fine.
5: Yeah, so they will call it a day. The reason why that is because they're not exposed and they don't have a much more deeper knowledge when it comes to seasoning or aromatics or spices themselves. So this is where I, as a black child as well, suffered from the same thing. The reason why I suffered from the same thing is because you go home, the only thing that you have in the Kiraja, your mild and spicy, Keletwai, ke black pepper.
4: Wait, le aromat.
5: Aromat in Elia Malome, because Malome is not a regascopo. Half a regascopo. I was a hot antenna. Ekitrefaga peri peri. Kitescopo gayo.
4: So you are killing me because you are so on the money.
5: Yeah. So that's what it was. So you dive in deep and you go into these culinary schools, you go into these pantries and you realize, and like, there's way more to this than salt and pepper.
4: Can you talk to us and maybe share and explain the concept of layering of flavors? Because we know how to cook, chicken, yasotho, just salt and water, maybe a bit of garlic. But we know how to do, I'm going to call it funeral food. Nah. Simple, plain, we know what it is, where the meat just goes and goes.
5: Yeah.
4: But there is that concept of layering of flavors. Doesn't make one less than the other, and there's certain occasions to do so. But maybe we can start with meats. What are some of the principles we need to think about when we are doing the layering of flavors?
5: So to tackle meats, let's start with chicken, which is one of the household ingredients that would get in an African home. Like brining the chicken. Like when you buy a pack of Bri Pack, there will be a word that says brine.
4: Yes.
5: So understanding the word brine is actually you putting the chicken into a salt solution. So 80% of the time will like be 3%. What that means is that 10 liters of water to like 300 grams of salt.
4: Mm.
5: So you actually just put that in there, let it actually soak up.
4: So what does it? What does the chicken absorb?
5: It absorbs the salt.
4: I got you.
5: Yeah. So now instead of you seasoning from the cooking method, you're seasoning from the start. So it's still raw, but you're seasoning it. So it starts there.
4: And what's the difference between then the brining and just salting it before you cook it?
5: So remember, there's certain portions that you won't actually get to the internal part of the actual piece itself. So the chicken breast was there. So chicken breast, if I brine a chicken breast for like 24 hours, you actually get to soak up all the actual salt particles within that brine itself more than actually just pouring salt on top of it.
4: Yes.
5: So that's what it is. So that method on its own helps you to be able to actually tackle certain parts. And that's where the layering of flavors comes starting to come into play. So the chicken in front of you actually is brined. So after that, there was no salt element which was added on top of that because already it has a salt component.
4: I got you.
5: That's where it actually starts. So with us as chefs or culinary people, that's how we treat certain things. So it's brining, it's marinating, it's you know, seasoning. So it comes in a way where you love something before it actually exists. What that means is that before you see something, before you see the final product of something, give it love from the initial get-go.
4: Let's talk red meat, and let's talk the red meat that is maybe the less fatty, your venison, your leaner red meat cuts, your ostrich.
5: Now you're speaking my language.
4: His eyes went so excited. God.
5: So there's a method called curing. So what curing means is you're actually just taking something and actually giving it extra love. So let's say an ostrich. What I would do with that, I would take a dry cure. What a dry cure looks like, let's say I would take a 10% salt, 10% sugar, marry that together, and actually just leave it in that solution.
4: So what's the difference between curing and marinating?
5: Curing and marinating. So curing actually absorbs the flavor. Marination actually gives it a much more deeper and a much more denser taste within that.
4: And then when do you inject the flavor?
5: So,
4: so
5: that brine solution that I was talking about, that's the actual easier method of actually doing that. So instead of actually layering it for 24 hours, they actually just inject in it. So it actually just absorbs the flavor.
4: Okay. And then let's talk your fattier cuts, your oxtail, your lamb. Just mute your phone there. So all those cuts that have lots and lots of fat, which we know fat and bones are flavor. Ooh. How do you... Guys, this man really loves food.
5: You are talking to me nice.
4: Listen, can I tell you the parts that have a lot of fat but a lot of flavor?
5: Yeah.
4: Well, when a lamb spit by the ribs, the lamb ribs. Okay, so talk to me about the fatty cuts. What are some of the things you generally implement when it comes to your fatty cuts? And if you need to separate between stewing and maybe grilling.
5: So I like what you said when you actually started with that. Fat is flavor. So that on its own. So the higher fat quantity actually gives you a much more faster.
4: Just come. There we go. You and this mic are not friends. And she just wants to be loved by you. There we go.
5: So it actually gives you a faster absorption rate more than what a brine would do. So fat will absorb seasoning faster more than anything else. So that's where your marination comes into play.
4: Yes. Yeah.
5: So that's where you start marinating.
4: And if you were to pick three spices that are a must-have, not herbs, we'll get to herbs later. Three spices that are a must-have, and you can't tell me because six gun, nah. I mean like the basics, your barbecue. What are the three spices that are a must-have for meat in general in your house?
5: So, still sticking to the basics. Salt, pepper. Going crazy, you got a bit of paprika. Smoked paprika does the job.
4: I failed that test. Yeah. I was going to say the barbecue vibes, but because I can't take heat.
5: Yeah. As much as you can't take heat, like let's look at the barbecue vibes. So barbecue vibe is something that's already laid.
4: Yes.
5: How do you get to lay it as an individual as well? Yeah. So now you need to start thinking about that. So when you say not six gun, six gun is already layered. Though there's a couple of things that are added in there. You have your...
4: Guys, if you've never bought six gun, tell me. Buy six gun, you can get away with not having anything else in the house if you're struggling. Remember we spoke about Mampara week last week. Six gun will get you fight in life. Eggs, anything, six gun.
5: Bona. Like, even the actual new flavor of six gun is the bomb.
4: There's a new flavor?
5: There's a new peri-peri flavor of that, the bomb.
4: I don't know.
5: Yeah, it's wonderful.
4: What is the difference between putting spices in heated oil first, because I've seen people use different techniques.
5: Yeah.
4: I know, for example, in your Indian cuisine, they do the oil with the spices hot, right? Where others would rather spice the meat on the side and then add it. Is there a difference?
5: There is a difference. So that method is called blooming. So when you actually put spices in heated oil, it's called blooming. So you actually get to actually activate the oils and the aromatics within the spice itself. So you take something as raw as a cumin seed, something like coriander seeds, something like fennel seeds. You blend them up. In order for you to get the pure form of it, you need to bloom it. So you need to activate it. So when you add heat to something, it starts oozing out its own natural flavors. So that's how you get the actual intensity of the spice. That's how you get the perfection out of it.
4: Which are the other three spices that you'd say, now you've been paid, you have money to go crazy. What are the three spices that a person needs to make sure they have versatile spices?
5: Versatile spices for me, Cajun spice, the bomb.
4: Yes.
5: Cajun spice, let's look at also I'm much more of a, you know, citrusy type of person.
4: So, oh.
5: Yeah. So Cajun spice, you're looking at your tarragon, you're looking at your dried cumin, you're looking at your ground paprika, you're looking at your, like, it's just a whole lot of, you know, levels.
4: He's struggling here.
5: Yeah.
4: What's the difference between black pepper and white pepper? And what should be used for when?
5: So there's no difference, actually. They're born in the actual same. So when you actually grind up black pepper to a third of ground, that's when you get white pepper.
4: Wait, when you grind it up to a?
5: To powder.
4: Yes.
5: So when you grind it up to powder, so you're activating the spice, the spicy agent within it.
4: Oh.
5: So when you actually grind it up, so it comes in as a little corn.
4: Yes.
5: So that corn actually has two layers to it.
4: Yes.
5: If you look at it properly, there's two layers within
4: yes.
5: it. So the black pepper layer and there's a white little layer inside.
4: I got you.
5: Yeah, so that white layer, that's what you call white pepper.
4: We learn every day.
5: Yeah.
4: Okay, now let's talk about herbs.
5: Yes.
4: Because we obviously cannot talk seasoning without herbs.
5: Yes.
4: I actually think herbs don't get used as much as they should.
5: Yeah.
4: And we already know that, thank goodness, a lot of things are pre-done for us. You being a chef, usually go for the fresh things.
5: 100%.
4: What is your philosophy around herbs? So we've covered the meats and maybe we can revisit. What are the things that you'd say, and please, I missed out on fish. What are the things, and because I'm not a fish eater, probably I forget it. Let me do it for everybody. What are the herbs that you think people need to be using on which meats and why?
5: So even that, like you're looking at your rosemary, your thyme, dill, chives, tarragon, you know, sage. So there's a lot of herbs that you are able to use, your oregano. So those herbs on its own, they add a much more deeper freshness.
4: Mm.
5: So what we actually call them, we call them aromatics. So why we call them aromatics is because they actually give the dish a much more freshness.
4: Yes.
5: And you know, much more light. So instead of going for something that's dried, I would rather go for something that's fresh, because the freshness on its own, you still get the natural oils within the herbs.
4: Mm.
5: So something like a rosemary, if you actually pop a rosemary in your stew, you would actually feel the uprising of that aromatic in the house. You know?
4: Mm.
5: It starts actually warming up the house. So something like your dill, it gives you a much more, you know, citrusy and fresh lining within that. Something like your tarragon as well, much more citrusy, much more beautiful. So every single herb has its own characteristics. So those characteristics actually get to marry. So if you, we're talking fish. So fish, dill, coriander, tarragon, chives, you know, lemon zest, lemongrass, you know. So those kind of things actually add a much more acidic and citrusy flavor to the fish itself.
4: So to everybody listening, what is, okay, let me first quickly read a message. Afternoon, Rebkhile Ntato, thank you for the show. I'm laughing at myself. I'm big on flavor and swore to myself I won't use six gun in my life. 10 years later into adulting, I find it as a go-to when I'm lazy to be creating. Question, we have a Boiki challenge tomorrow. What is the key ingredient to make us stand out is what they're asking.
5: Herbs.
4: Herbs. Okay, there we go. And if a person is to pick three herbs to grow in their little kitchen pot plant or whatever, what are the three must-have fresh herbs?
5: Must-have fresh herbs, rosemary.
4: Yes.
5: Thyme.
4: Yes.
5: Basil.
4: Rosemary, thyme, and basil. Okay, and another one says steak tender. There's a spice that is said it can tenderize meat. Does it work?
5: It does work. So it's a shortcut. So how we as chefs would treat things, you actually give it life and time. So our biggest ingredient within the kitchen is thyme.
4: Not T-H-Y-M-E time. I see what you did there.
5: Yeah.
4: Where can we find you? You've got a new restaurant opening up and you're at a spot at the moment. Talk to us.
5: So a spot at the moment, Celebi Restaurant, 24 Central. That's where we're at. New restaurant. We are opening a new restaurant called Amber. So Amber will be located in Cedar Square in a couple of weeks. So just keep your eyes open for that. Yeah, we're actually doing something interesting when it comes to that. So the actual direction and the drive of the cuisine itself is a much more like Afro-Asian.
4: No, you're cheating us because you have to come back to tell us about the new spot.
5: It's fine.
4: So last question. Raja in a stew, is it stew or is it curry?
5: Curry.
4: Okay, there we go. Just after 1:30. Time for your latest Eyewitness News headlines. Good afternoon, Mbali. You can officially call that Raja in your stew curry.
0: Well, thank you for that very, very important information going into the weekend. The Malanga Commission, Relebogile, has heard that it was highly unusual for former IDEC head Andrea Johnson to personally assign a team to an investigation into the political killings task team. Senior IDEC investigator Manchara Pesu has told the commission today that the responsibility of assigning investigators does not normally rest with the head of the unit. He says Johnson personally assigned a prosecutorial team to investigate a 2024 whistleblower report submitted by National Coloured Congress leader Fadil Adams. The MK party has joined the DA and calls for IDEC to be reformed or completely done away with. The official opposition has submitted its IDEC abolition bill to Parliament's legal services for processing. The move follows the DA's own private members bill submitted in May this year, which instead calls for the introduction of an anti-corruption commission. And government says tackling South Africa's water crisis has become one of its biggest economic reform priorities, with plans to unlock billions of rands for infrastructure investment. The latest Operation Vulindlela Progress report shows more than 30 water infrastructure projects worth 43 billion rand are already in development across 18 municipalities. Well, those are the headlines. This EWN and more at 2 or as it happens.
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6: Well, at this hour in Katlong, heading towards Alberton, there's bumper-to-bumper traffic. This is on Heidelberg Road, the R554 between the N3 and Vereeniging Road. There's also heavy delays. This is if you're traveling through Devland on the Golden Highway between the N1 and the N12. Also, bumper-to-bumper traffic. This is in the Benoni area on Atlas Road, heading towards the N12, while in Polshof, roadwork still slowing down traffic. This is on Witkoppen Road between Main Road and Stonehaven. If you come across any other traffic issues, kindly WhatsApp us on 072-702-1702.
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4: 24 minutes to 2 o'clock, 702 Unplugged time, and we are chatting to Quaver Vocal Group. So those of you that were made to clap to rhythm, in school, in your very basic music class, because those of you that already have your grade 7 and licentiates, we already know what Quaver is, but it's spelled Q-U-A-V-A. And we're so excited to have joining us in studio Kabo Dlamini, who is the vocal group's chairperson. Yes, they're very organized there at that level. But we also have Sikhulele Mlokoti, who is the conductor, but also is a friend of the family. Welcome. How are you guys doing?
10: Good, thank you.
4: I needed you to come right up to your microphones. Sure. Like you're just about to kiss it. So with radio, you're here. When you are singing, you are here.
11: You're projecting.
4: There we go. There we go. So, Chairperson.
10: Yes, my dear.
4: Please talk to us about the vocal group and how it all came to be. I mean, it's quite difficult gathering people if it's not within the confines of, like, well, we're at music school, everybody's coming together.
10: Mm-hmm. Yeah, I think we actually started from, used to sing for the UJ choir / Rand Afrikaans choir.
4: Yo, so you are, when you say Rao, I don't want to say my age. Exposing your age, babes.
10: Yes, but we were a bunch of friends that came through and we said we just want to sing post-university and keep the music alive. So, yeah, Samuel and myself, we started Quaver with Nongu. Nongu is still here with us. two Palisas, a Smoo, and a Kenny and Otto. So it was eight of us. So the Quaver in Quaver, the eighth note, comes from that.
4: Yes, yes, yes. So, Mr. Conductor, you're the one who chooses the music.
11: Absolutely.
4: How did you actually decide on the repertoire? I mean, when you are exploring with a vocal group, I can already assume that there's classical influences, but there's so many directions you can go.
11: Sure. I think like any other chef, you always have your own taste of spices. And as
4: did you hear the conversation we're having earlier, or you just happened to use that lingo?
11: No,
4: we were talking about seasoning your food.
11: We are aligned. We are aligned, absolutely. So I think you can always sort of feel rather and taste the conductor's preference of music from the choir. So I think as I was going down the rabbit hole, just finding the music, these are pieces that are reflecting exactly who I am. I want to believe that I'm more of a musician than a singer. So I respect music for what it is. If you're doing Mpaganga, we're doing Mpaganga song, and it must be Mpaganga. If you're doing something that is Norwegian, we go into Norway. So I think the repertoire is literally just diverse. It's a bit of everything. I believe there's two kinds of music, good and bad. We do everything good in Quaver.
4: I'm looking at the group. He's strict, ne? There. Yeah. This is a strict conductor. So. I bet you, do you have like an internal clock where you don't even need a metronome? You have an internal clock.
11: I always complain about them being late, a split second delay. I get heebie-jeebies.
4: Are you pitch perfect?
11: Or same enough, I'm not.
4: Relative. Are you relative pitch?
11: Yes.
4: Gifted man, this one.
10: Very. Extremely.
4: So where do you guys perform? And if people want to come and support the vocal group, where should they come find you? Because Rao is not rowing anymore.
10: Well, tonight at 7 o'clock, we're going to be at the Fontainebleau Community Church at 7 o'clock.
4: Yes.
10: Our opening show is called Bukamoso, The Future Sound. So please come and join us. The tickets are 200 rands. You can still get them at Quickhit right now. So, yeah, please buy and come. It's going to be an amazing night.
4: Please help me understand in terms of how you accommodate rehearsals and that commitment. For people that maybe are listening, feel inspired to get their friends together. Maybe Batoko Taks are like, let's show them.
11: We actually do have a lot from Pretoria Centurion. Well, she's a Tux alumni over here. So, I think rehearsals are such a sacred space for us. That's where we cook. And tonight we are literally just presenting all that we've been preparing for the community. And so, rehearsals are strict, 3 hours every Monday. And they're always on time. They always show up.
4: Not too bad of a commitment.
11: Not bad. And I think we're coming from work. I mean, I'm a teacher at the German school where I won the Teacher of the Year Award.
4: Yeah,
11: so after talking physics and chemistry the whole day, at 6 o'clock we have to be there doing music. And but I think we are brought together by this one thing, which is the love of music.
4: How classical have you guys gone? Like, have you taken a Mozart's Requiem, like a nice 4, 5, 6 part Handel's Messiah?
11: Last year he tried, what song did you do with Sabio last year? There was a hectic, we do everything. We've done Rachmaninoff. We've done Bokorodice Devo. We go Lauritsen, deep into German. Mm-hmm. Yeah, Morten Lauritsen. Mm-hmm. But it's mainly more American composers. Like tonight, we're doing a lot of Jakes. We're doing Norwegian music as well.
4: Yes.
11: But obviously, we need to. I'm a staunch believer in preserving our music. Dade Moerani, we're singing his piece as well today. So, yeah, we go everywhere.
4: We are so, so excited to hear what is on offer for us today at the Fontainebleau Community Church. You said 7 p.m. And you can get tickets at the door. It's not a very big church because I've been there. My son's school concerts would happen there. The acoustics are beautiful. No, make sure you guys head over there and get your tickets for tonight. But stand by when we come back. Some live music.
3: In the last 24 hours, this is what's happened in your world.
12: NPA head Andy Motibi says the criminal charges against suspended National Police Commissioner Fanima Simula are under review. Motibi has announced a 6-month reset program for the investigating directorate, which has come under scrutiny in recent weeks, said the Madanga Commission. One of the cases which the commission has been critical of is IDEC's charging of Masimula, along with alleged crime kingpin Vusmuzi Kadmatlala and other officers, for a 300 million rand Medicare 24 tender. Commissioners believe the charges against Masimula, which were Public Finance Management Act related, were set out by IDEC to embarrass him.
3: EWN, in touch, in tune, and independent.
4: This past Sunday, tens of thousands showed up to walk with the people for the people for our Jozi in the 702 Jozi, My Jozi Walk the Talk. Thank you for taking the scenic route with us, creating unforgettable memories and showing the world that Joburg is more than just a city. It is a remarkable energy that connects us all. Here's to Joburg. Here is to us. Here's to 702 Jozi, My Jozi Walk the Talk. 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More on primemediaplus.com.
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4: 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And today we are truly unplugged. We are singing a cappella with Quaver Vocal Group.

Hi. Am I the only one with goosebumps? Am I the only one who was taken back to church? Let me just read some of these messages because you guys don't even understand. OMG! Quaver is giving me tears and goosebumps. Absolutely beautiful. Ntando says, beautiful sounds, Lebogile. Ke hopola lapeng kwa kwa. When I used to attend Engia Kerk as a child from Ntando, saying, it reminds me of home in Kwakwa. And another person says, I absolutely love Quaver. And not only because my daughter Rachel is a chorister in Quaver, they have taught me what real music is. But we also have some of your voice notes on 072-702-1702.

0: Oh my word, oh my word, Lebogile, the first song, it just took me back to my youth days at church. I'm this one who can't sing, shame, Keshapa Discord. But I was part of the choir youth, and there was Mima Ramushu, Jintate Ramushu, who were teaching us all these notes, and I was part of the choir. I enjoyed this song. Wow. Thank you for bringing the group into the studio. Now I miss my olden days. Maramush, Ntate Ramush, may your soul rest in peace. You are missed at Methodist Church in Africa.
1: So guys, you know when you are Erlebogile wa Papa, but where Papa Ring benefits you is they prepared three songs, but I'm making them do another because it's too nice. Please, please.

They go by the name of Quaver. Hi, man. They have a live concert today at the Fountain Blue Community Church. Absolutely beautiful and phenomenal.

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5: Good afternoon, I'm Bali Dlamini. The Madlanga Commission has heard that it was highly unusual for former IDEC head Andrea Johnson to personally assign a team to an investigation into the political killings task team. Senior IDEC investigator Manshara Pesu has told the commission today that the responsibility of assigning investigators does not normally rest with the head of the unit. He says Johnson personally assigned a prosecutorial team to investigate a 2024 whistleblower report submitted by National Coloured Congress leader Fadil Adams. In that report, Adams asked IDEC to investigate a tip-off alleging that the political killings task team was abusing the Secret Service slush fund. Rapesu says it was out of the ordinary for Johnson to personally allocate the case to her subordinates.
6: So ordinarily, who would attend and allocate at inception?
7: Chair, ordinarily, the DPPs are the ones that takes over those duties. And if maybe there's no deputy director, then it will be the chief and the lead prosecutor.
5: The MK party has joined the DA in calls for IDEC to be reformed or completely done away with. The official opposition has submitted its IDEC abolition bill to Parliament's Legal Service Office. The move follows the DA's own private members' bill submitted in May, which instead calls for the introduction of an anti-corruption commission as an independent institution to deal with corruption. Babalondenze has more.
8: The MK party says its IDEC abolition bill seeks to abolish the IDEC in its current form. The cause for its abolition follows months of evidence before the Madlanga Commission, which shows how senior IDEC officials abuse their power in investigations involving crime intelligence. The party's proposal is to reintegrate IDEC's investigating functions into the Hawks and its prosecutorial functions into the ordinary structures of the NPA. The party says this must happen while preserving specialized anti-corruption capacity within those institutions. The MK party's proposed legislation seeks to abolish the IDEC, and the party believes that South Africa's fight against corruption is best served by strong, properly resourced constitutional institutions. The party says it will provide further details as the parliamentary process unfolds. Babalo Ndenze, Eyewitness News, Parliament.
5: Government says tackling South Africa's water crisis has become one of its biggest economic reform priorities, with plans to unlock billions of rands for infrastructure investment. The latest Operation Vulindlela Progress report shows more than 30 water infrastructure projects worth 43 billion rand are already in development across 18 municipalities. Anelita Fandese reports.
9: The report

0: says the recently launched National Water Action Plan and the National Water Crisis Committee will coordinate efforts to restore failing water systems, improve municipal performance, and expand access to reliable water services. Government also plans to ring-fence water revenues so that they are reinvested into maintaining infrastructure, while new institutions are expected to help fast-track project delivery and attract private capital. Operation Vulindlela says the reform marks a shift from responding to water failures to building long-term water security. It argues that reliable water infrastructure is now just as critical to economic growth and investment as electricity reform. Anelita Fandese, Eyewitness News.
1: The South African Football Association has confirmed the departure of Hugo Broos as Bafana Bafana head coach, with his contract coming to an end today. The Belgian mentor will retire from football as a whole, having confirmed that the 2026 World Cup would be his last tournament before going back home. Tolagele Mganga has more.
2: Departing Bafana Bafana coach Hugo Broos admits that being separated from his family for much of his five-year tenure was a major factor in his decision not to sign a new deal with SAFA. The Belgian coach has been in charge for 5 years and has seen an uptick in fortunes for Bafana, who qualified for back-to-back AFCONs as well as the 2026 FIFA World Cup, which was their first appearances hosting the tournament back in 2010. SAFA will now begin the search for a new Bafana Bafana head coach, with the team due to participate in AFCON 2027 qualifiers in September. Tolagele Mganga, Eyewitness News, reporting live from SAFA House, Nasrec.
1: Well, gold is trading at $4,049.48 an ounce. The rand is at 16.53 to the dollar, 22.24 to the pound, 19.03 to the euro, and Brent crude oil is at $87.81 a barrel.
3: Bumper-to-bumper traffic in Germiston on Heidelberg Road between the N3 and Vereeniging Road, while in Ridgeway there's also heavy delays. N12 eastbound between the M1 Uncle Charlie's Interchange and Xavier Road due to an earlier accident.
1: It's a fine afternoon in Gauteng today. Temperatures have peaked at highs of between 17 and 19 degrees. The top story in EWN, the Madlanga Commission has heard that it was highly unusual for former IDAC head Andrea Johnson to personally assign a team to an investigation into the political killings task team.
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0: Clock, welcome to the second and final hour of 702 Afternoons with me, Relebogile Mabotja. And yes, so many of your messages kept coming through for Quaver, the vocal group that was performing just now in studio. Absolutely magnificent. But guys, I've been waiting for this very moment. This specific upside of failure. This man has been avoiding me like the plague. Ah. But today, he is here. 011-883-0702. SMS us 31702. Tweet at Relebogile M at Radio 702 using the hashtag 702 Afternoons and the WhatsApp line 072-702-1702.
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0: The upside of failure, one of my favorite features on 702 Afternoon. I would like to say we are welcoming South African actor Sdumo Mtshali. But what I'm going to say is, Jonas! First off, thank you for finally agreeing to see me. I need to know, why have you been avoiding me? Let's start there. So the lies continue from Netflix to 702.
3: Angizilethe inomthetho phela. Mele ngilandele laba abakwa Netflix. Kutbathini qala. And then ke izinto ziyaluka.
0: Okay, let me first give you your flowers, even long before the work you did on what is now going to be in the history books, that is Polygamist. I have been such a fan of your craft. You pour everything into what you do, and you truly give parts of yourself into each and every one of those characters. And the reason I am being so specific and clear, because it's easy to look at the challenges of the industry we have and be half-hearted about it. Yeah. You are not. You don't know how to be anything but all in, do or die.
3: Amen.
0: So, mwah.
3: Thank you.
0: Chef's kiss.
3: Thank you.
0: You're just a beautiful actor, man.
3: Thank you so much.
0: Where did you get that from? Who was the dramatic person at home that people say you remind them of? It's a koko, it's a rakhadi, it's a somebody.
3: It could be anyone.
0: Mm.
3: I come from a family that's very close.
0: Mm.
3: It could have been my grandfather.
0: Mm.
3: I got his name. So Sdumo.
0: Yes.
3: That's my grandfather's name. Hi, Uchuwa Mafel. Just make that clear.
0: Wait.
3: Just to make
0: it
3: clear.
0: Where did the rumor come that Joe Mafela is your grandfather?
3: No. Sdumo. You know, it's not Joe Mafela.
0: May his soul rest in peace
3: also.
0: Also.
3: Huge influence in my life.
0: Really?
3: Absolutely, 100%.
0: Which one of his works specifically? Because I would imagine that for you as a kid, you would wish he was your grandpa. You know when you watch someone and you're like, why don't I have him as my grandfather?
3: The thing is, School Is Nice, of course, comes to mind because Sdumo.
0: Yes.
3: But I hated it. I used to hate that name.
0: Why?
3: Because every time I'd introduce myself to, like, amongst friends, okay, I was Pio, oh, Sbo, when I was Sdumo, ah, come on, man, come like I'm bad. So that was, I had that love and hate for it, but I understood especially because of, it's my grandfather's name, somebody who really loved us. And then, of course, I started loving Nucho.
0: Yes.
3: And what he represented. Especially my favorite, if there's a sitcom I love, is Going Up.
0: Yes.
3: I love this because of where how it came in during just post apartheid, you know, just 95, 94. So, what from him transitioning from Sdumo, School Is Nice, to now this smart but always left behind. Guy, who lets it hear.
0: Yes.
3: But who's actually the lawyer because he always has to translate to the clients. Mr. Kuba, you know, he has to always translate, but he also has to know the law so well. So I was always fascinated by Uchuwa Mafela. And then, of course, the other works that he created over the years. It's so sad that he didn't get the flowers that he deserved and the accolades and the wealth that he truly deserves.
0: Yes.
3: Yeah.
0: But I think as your fictional industry grandfather, that the work lives in you.
3: Absolutely.
0: The work lives in those that were influenced by him.
3: Mm.
0: And, you know, we think about some of the greatest artists of our times that died. Their artworks only became sold after they were gone.
3: Mm.
0: And it's, I'm in an era where I think a lot about legacy. I genuinely feel like his spirit lives in young actors like yourself.
3: Absolutely. And I'm proud. I'm proud to carry his name. Because it's easy as well to, when people ask, oh, who's your favorite actor? Who's your favorite? Who influenced you? You always look to the Americans first.
0: Yes.
3: And then we forget those who paved the way for that we've been watching as kids.
0: Yes.
3: You know, especially, because I always add certain things that he has done, even now in my work, you know, in Ndaba Zekeke, I always find a way to pay homage.
0: So the cake scene.
3: The cake scene.
0: The polygamous. Maybe tie in for anybody that's listening that doesn't get the reference, because I think, so if you are not aware, when you're an actor and you study other actors, it is as detailed as how would this person breathe?
3: Absolutely.
0: Right? Yeah. That is how detailed you get. So share about the cake scene.
3: So the cake scene, everybody knows. Those who, well, not everybody, those who know.
0: If you're in the car with your children, you better not know.
3: Yeah. Ikeke last is May.
0: Yes.
3: Those who know, it's good, it's nice. You know, you know there were these things that our parents used to laugh at. That we never got.
0: Yes.
3: Like, I used to see my dad laugh where it's, oh, when I'm from this, I figured, oh, ma'am, sis Ming is a li keke laugh. And then you hear my parents laughing. You're like, what? He's just here for cake.
0: This is why we have to watch the things he watched as a child, as an adult, see how naughty they were.
3: And that's the beauty of the writing back
0: then.
3: And the beauty of the creators that we had back then.
0: Yes.
3: You know, to play and not always look at America and see how Americans are doing it. But let's find our own thing. Let's find our own little niche. Let's find our own little thing that says we are South Africans and we're telling the story at its highest level this way, with the little things that we have. And that's, for me, Iskudisnas was that. Mm. So those little things, those homage, every time I mention Ikeke, even on when I was doing Utonga on My Brother's Keeper, that was always a shout out. And even the, specifically, the thing people loved on Udong when he will have, every time he drinks alcohol and he makes that sound.
0: Mm.
3: That was actually from Uskudis Nice, where Uchoma fella drinks and he
0: Yes,
3: that was from Uskudis Nice. That was exactly from, so I took to that.
0: Yes,
3: and I stretched it. I had to and then add a sound and stretch. That was just a shout out to somebody who did it way before me.
0: But can I be honest?
3: Yeah.
0: I love how you have studied our own, but I can pick up certain things from Denzel Washington, right? In his villain era characters, I can pick up some of the nuances, including, for example, anger and how anger can be loud.
3: Yeah.
0: But your choices, talk to me about your choices of certain emotions. But I don't know, when I watched, I was like, oh, this man studied. There were things you did that were not loud anger. It was that seething, that I'm afraid, oh my gosh, I'm afraid. And I was like, Denzel, he studied.
3: I mean, it's not just, it's so many other people. It's it's even all the way to Umenzi Ngubane. It's all the way to,
0: may his soul rest in peace.
3: Rapulani, it's all of them, all of them combined. Because, and then of course, when you study, I always promote Abantu Bahamba Bayofunda.
0: Yes,
3: at some institution of drama.
0: Get
3: even
0: some
3: though I feel like
0: training.
3: Some formal training, and I feel like it also has to adapt in itself. Yona, it needs to be relooked, some of it. But you know, you taught that, you know, you place certain traumas in your body, you know. Where to, you know, where, I know where that feeling is. I know where that pain is. I know it's here. I know that when my father died or when my granny died, I know where that is. I know it's here. I know that pain I felt. It wasn't so much as in the heart, but it was here. I felt something that was pulling. So you place these traumas and you know where they are and you know where to go to them. And you, as you're saying, you when you're watching other artists, you're looking at those things. Where are they drawing it from? Because it becomes a nice game now. And the great ones do it effortlessly.
0: Oh, we need to take a break when we continue. When we come back, we continue with Jonathan!
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2: The upside of failure.
1: Proof that a setback can lead to a step forward.
0: 21 minutes after 2 o'clock, the upside of failure. We continue in our conversation with the phenomenal actor that is Zdu Momtjali, who is not the grandchild of the Joe Mafela. Though he draws a lot of inspiration from him and his works, also known as Jonas, 011-883-0702, the WhatsApp line 072-702-1702. I'm going to do my absolute best in this conversation to not speak to you actor to actor, because I can feel my... There's something about your
3: heart.
0: You
3: want to discuss.
0: That was, yes! And it's driving me nuts. So this is what I'm going to ask of you. You were talking about different parts of your body.
3: Yes.
0: That you need to pull from for your craft.
3: Yeah.
0: How have you taken that skill and used it to heal yourself?
3: You know, that's a tough one. I think the healing is forever. It's a forever game.
0: Can I ask you to come close to the mic, just a little?
3: Yes,
0: just
3: right here.
0: Mwah. Yes.
3: The healing game is forever, and there's always something, some other layer that one has to shed, and one has to shed constantly. So, with each role, I'm always looking for what am I here to teach the young black boy, the young black young coming student somewhere, because that's how I was taught. So when it comes to traumas, when it comes to the pain, I can speak specifically for a period of time. If we go back to the works that I've done, from Tempe Pushers, Sibusiso, it's tunes. There I was going through the loss of brother, of brotherhood. So the loss of my brother there. There I was working with that trauma until I was done. And then I was done with it.
0: So question then with your brother. Are you saying the loss happened during?
3: No, it happened.
0: You used the loss.
3: I used the loss. So that trauma was always there. It was here at the back. It was here. It was here in the throat. You can hear sometimes when some of those characters, my voice was almost breaking constantly, but I was always holding it in because I had such a great director, Amanda Lemon, doing some people just like, oh, just hold it back, don't go there, hold on to your brother, he's here, just hold on to him, don't, because you know the rules as an actor, it's not about you crying. Your job is to make the audience cry. So you're always holding it back. And my brother lived there for a long time until I was done with him. So the trauma was done. And then I had to move on again. Then you start playing the game. That's books like, because you read a lot of books. So books like, Chekhov helps a lot. And now it's not so much about the traumas anymore. It's more about radiating. You know, you radiate as an actor. You come there radiating. So it's these exercises that one keeps doing over and over and over again. So before you even enter a scene, you have already entered it. You have already radiated. So you're just going...
0: But method acting.
3: You know, you're finding those. But it's not in every role. You can't do it in every role. You know, I wish I could. You know,
0: every role requires
3: it. Some roles are just like, you know.
0: Please tell us about your brother.
3: My older brother was a great influence in my life.
0: His name was
3: Ntabiso, which is beautiful. Is that there's a project I was working with Vincent Maloe. It's coming out. I don't know when.
0: That's the funny thing about our industry, right?
3: I don't know when. Actually, we've been shooting this for a while, and but I needed to go back, and then I realized, the traumas are gone. All of that is gone now. It's no more. So where do I find them? And then I read, no. It's okay. I wasn't supposed to use them for that role anyway.
0: Oh.
3: But I'm here to represent a part of him. I understood that now. So it's gone now. There's no... But it was interesting to work from a different place as well. Because as actors, you learn to work from different places. Sometimes you don't need the trauma to bring out a trauma. Sometimes you don't need it. You find beautiful. It's working from love. I'm really on that pursuit at the moment. How do I work from love now? And prayer helps a lot. I can definitely say that. And I always know my brother is there. I always know because I believe. I mean, what sucks is that
0: he sends you signs. I thought when you said, I always know. How does he send you signs? Because I know some
3: people
0: say...
3: In dreams, definitely. In dreams, he sends signs in dreams. He sends signs through my niece, his daughter. He sends signs through my twin sister. And the work that come. I always say I don't choose some of the work that I do.
0: Brother chooses a
3: choose some of them, especially during that period.
0: Yeah.
3: I think I knew that I needed to get through this. I think certain actors knew that personal story about me, like Palin's Lala, he knew that story. So, because certain actors you bring close, and so you allow them to push you into the right performance. I won't say the right performance, but more into the strong performances in your life. And he's been such a great help, my brother, throughout the years. But now I think I was done with him.
0: Oh, fine. Man.
3: We rested and we carry on.
0: What advice would you give to young men in particular that are dealing with grief and don't necessarily have a creative, expressive art form to release?
3: Ooh, it's a tough one. I mean, talking it helps a lot. I know amadoda akhulu, you know, felanga phakathi, as they say. But we're in a different age now. I think it's time for us as men to heal. I think the character of Ujonasi is a great example for a lot who are the men in this country, what they are going through and who they are and who they can become. If we don't deal with ourselves, you know, I'm not innocent. I've done my own,
0: But you've been grown up now. But
3: yeah. You know what I mean?
0: You're a grown man.
3: And I'm still growing. I'm still figuring it out. I'm still figuring out what it is to be a man. What is that? You know? So healing it's so important. I mean, I believe we do have facilities that are helpful, especially to men now. I think we need more of them. I think we need more men, especially from the ones we look up to. From politicians I'm hoping politicians.
0: Guys, don't forget, I hope you're all registered to vote.
3: Vote, yes.
0: So you can have politicians
3: maybe,
0: to look up
3: maybe
0: to.
3: Maybe they can help somehow. Maybe. But we do need leaders.
0: Yes.
3: We do need leaders to help. Because, you see the... What happens to a lot of young men committing suicide? You see that it's a real thing, it's a serious thing, and men being pushed aside, you know, in a lot of things. But it's also understanding. I mean, we can look at it like that: say men are being pushed aside.
0: Wait, I'm gonna ask you to pause on that exact.
3: I'm gonna hold it.
0: Hold that thought, ne? Duvo are men are being pushed aside.
3: Yeah.
0: Dot dot dot.
3: Dot dot.
0: When
3: dot.
0: We come back, I must interrogate.
3: Yes.
0: 2:30. It's time for your latest eyewitness news headlines. Mbali, I'm with Jonasi.
11: I guess I'm the one that's pushing him aside now. Nah, yeah,
0: it's you. You're pushing him aside.
11: Yeah, so that I can
0: babes,
11: work. Please. Thanks, Rilebogile. Very good afternoon. Well, the Madlanga Commission has heard that it was highly unusual for former IDEC head Andrea Johnson to personally assign a team to an investigation into the political killings task team. Senior IDEC investigator Manshara Pesu has told the commission today that the responsibility of assigning investigators does not normally rest with the head of the unit. He says Johnson personally assigned a prosecutorial team to investigate a 2024 whistleblower report submitted by National Coloured Congress leader Fadil Adams. An officer involved in the arrest of accused number one in the attempted murder trial of Vusumuzikat Matlala and four others is facing fresh scrutiny today. Pimi Sekgobela is in the Johannesburg High Court answering questions over the legal basis he relied on to search a car driven by Musa Gekana. The court is hearing a trial within a trial to determine the admissibility of evidence gathered during that search. While in Algeria, authorities are on the scene of a bus crash which has left at least 20 people dead today. Dozens others were injured when the passenger bus crashed into a ravine. The bus veered off the road near the coastal town of Bomedes. Well, those are the headlines. This EWN and more at 3 or as it happens.
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13: Well, at this stage, if you're traveling through Edenvale, heading towards Bedford View, there's an accident scene on the R24 westbound. This is near Edenvale Road, causing heavy delays. There's also bumper-to-bumper traffic. This is in Benoni on Atlas Road heading towards the N12. If you're driving through Devland heading into El Dorado Park, there's also heavy delays. This is on the Golden Highway between the N1 and the N12. Look out for those faulty traffic lights in the Sharon Lee area at Malibongwe Drive and President Fushia. If you come across any other traffic issues, kindly WhatsApp us on 072-702-1702.
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0: 702 Drive, not with John Pillman, but Ray White is coming up from 3 to 6 p.m. Happy Friday, Ray. How are you doing?
18: Happy Friday. I'm loving the vibe in the studio. You can't make this stuff up.
0: You really can't. But I have to be honest, I'm just mirroring what the guests are giving. And Fridays are always fire. So the food, I mean, come on, you've done this show.
18: Oh,
0: the
18: I
0: food
18: have.
0: You have.
18: Yes.
0: It's food, it's music. And then this, I mean, come on, what more can a person ask for?
18: Don't you want to be sick next week?
0: I actually do. Thank you so much. I'll be on leave, guys.
18: Just tell them it was me who did it, okay?
0: Thank you.
18: They won't mind.
0: If you see me at the beach, it's a prescription that the doctor said I should be at the ocean.
18: Oh,
0: what's coming up on your show today?
18: Oh, lots. Now, of course, we do bring you the news agenda. And we've had the Matlanga Commission of Inquiry, but big developments happening with Andrea Johnson, of course. Recordings coming out, and now we've seen three IDAC officials suspended as well. And they're going to be facing disciplinary action against them. So finding out more about this. And, you know, this is the thing that I get. Now, just driving into this, thinking to myself, you know, we had the whole thing with our police commissioner, Fani Masemola. And at the time, I thought, oh, come on, it can't be another police commissioner. We've had how many now? How is it that he's now implicated? But now the pendulum has swung the other way. And questions asked about his investigation and things coming up against him and, like, what on earth were these people doing? No warrants of arrest, things like that. It just doesn't make sense. And to be honest with you, a little bit disappointing. And I know that Momoloko Kubai, she was talking earlier today, and she said, we need to find a new head for IDAC. But who do you appoint? Who's not compromised?
0: Firstly, if there's... What happens when you have a bag of potatoes and one gets rotten?
18: Yeah.
0: What happens to that bag?
18: Exactly.
0: So exactly. Just saying turn it into compost, the whole thing.
18: Yeah, I think
0: recycle
18: so.
0: Recycle it and just start from scratch.
18: Yeah. What? Investigate against corruption?
0: Dude.
18: And there's this.
0: Dude.
18: That's just charming. Anyway, I'll be chatting to Eyewitness News reporter Elfa Ramoshwana about that. And here's one for you. Could AI create better jobs for women or deepen inequality? And think about this one carefully. I say deepen inequality because who's writing the AI? Think think about it.
0: I mean, if you look at medicine and just in science, the fact that men's bodies have been researched significantly more.
18: Yes.
0: They are researchers into, like, we don't study endometriosis and find cures, but we figure out a blue pill.
18: Yeah.
0: Just saying.
18: Just right there.
0: Just saying.
18: Yeah. No, I'm
0: so very good question.
18: Asking questions about that one. Then one in four people live in Gauteng. SA population here at 63.52 million, which is also, there's a whole economics question about that. Why Gauteng? I know we're the heart of the country, et cetera, et cetera. What does that do for the Eastern Cape, though? There's another question for you right there. Randall's got his one song. I can see what it is, and it's a great song that's coming up. And our president has appointed members of the National Council on Gender-Based Violence and Femicide. Good. I'm glad he has. And what's he going to do with it? What's going to happen with this council?
0: Ray, you're changing my mood from like decent and vibey to just bad.
18: Yeah, we've got a song, a book and a dish coming up at the end of the show.
0: Yes.
18: So we're also going to have some vibe, you know.
0: Yes.
18: And I'm also asking the question, because I know I've killed the vibe. Yeah, so sorry, guys. I'm asking the question as well. What's the first thing you do on a Friday when you get home? The
0: first thing. I want to say it on air, but it's I'm shy.
18: Come whisper in my ear.
0: So the first thing I do
18: when
0: I get home is take off my bra.
18: Oh, that's fair enough. There's nothing wrong with that.
0: Take off the bra.
18: Exactly.
0: Free them girls.
18: Love it. I mean, who doesn't?
0: We're going to be definitely tuning in for that. That is 702 Drive. Ray White is standing in for John Pillman from 3 to 6 p.m.
19: 702.
20: The upside of failure.
19: Proof that a setback can lead to a step forward.
0: 21 minutes to 3 o'clock. Code number 1-888-3-702. The WhatsApp line 072-702 and 702. We're chatting to Zdumom Jali, also known as Jonase. Listen, Zdumo.
3: Yes.
0: Listen. So we're just talking about my Ganga commission.
3: Oh, Emma.
0: Ne? And don't you think that would make for such a beautiful Netflix series, ne? But wait.
3: Yeah.
0: Are you playing Cat Makala? Who are you playing in the my Ganga commission?
3: Oh no. Mkwanas.
0: General. No.
3: I must be good for once.
0: No, I want you as Cat.
3: I already know who must be Cat.
0: Who?
3: Motsusi. Think about it.
0: I'm not sold.
3: Think about it.
0: Can I tell you why I'm not sold, ne? I think once you've grown a full beard.
3: Yes.
0: Ne? And they grade up a little bit. Ne? And then afterwards, because you've got the layers to play the, but I was a street kid and then I built myself up.
3: Mm.
0: And also, I don't know where he is. I wasn't there. I'm sorry, you're a cat. You're not the general. I'm sorry. You're too short, sir. You are not the general. You're too short.
3: No, I see the general. Hey, like, I really see him. I must be good for once.
0: Wait. Julius Mkwanazi. You can be Julius.
3: Oh, boss, no.
0: The bad Mkwanazi, not the good Mkwanazi.
3: Oh, man. I'm just thinking about the questions and the answers that the man has been answering.
0: Right.
3: It's been like, it's its own little soap opera.
0: Dude.
3: Sometimes we sit on set and we watch, like, please.
0: You're not understanding because you thought this was the A-line story. Now give B-line. Now, gorgeous, I miss you.
3: I think by 23rd, Sobhasi Sabus. Yeah. Lento. Like, and then.
0: Listen, I'm holding you to it. You're either Julius Mkwanazi or you are Cat Makala.
3: Yeah.
0: In terms of dream role you want to play, because I know so many people think about the dream roles they want to play, ne?
3: Mm-hmm.
0: What is that dream role? Because I imagine, you know, those films where there's pretty much one actor for majority of the film.
3: Yes.
0: So think Denzel in Book of Eli.
3: Oof.
0: Vibe.
3: Yeah.
0: Where the entire film is riding on your performance. That's the role I want for you. Tell me the role you want. Yes.
3: The studio is on you. That money is
0: on
3: you.
0: Or Tom Hanks on the island with, you know. So what is that dream role? Because I think you would flourish without having to play against other actors because you've relied on them. Mm. This requires
3: me alone.
0: Yes.
3: Oh, that's a tough one.
0: Me, Tine.
3: Oh, it's me. But that's my thing. I've always been more attracted to story. The idea of which character to play, how to play, it's never really been my thing.
0: Mm.
3: For me, it's been the story, because I know the South African audience loves a good story, loves a good gossip. More than the person telling the gossip.
0: Mm.
3: They just want that meat. They want that. That's what made Polygamous what it was. It was all the twists, the turns, the story. And such a great book from Usunyati. People love the story.
0: Mm.
3: As much as ESO, Jonasi, Joyce, Matipa, they're all part of it. But it's what was happening in there.
0: Yes.
3: That people are loving. And for me, that's why it's resonating with the world right now. I mean, I think we're still top 10 globally.
0: Firstly, you've broken records.
3: It's the story.
0: But not just that. I think it's the part where we are evolving as South African viewers, because we used to not like seeing ourselves reflected back to us.
3: Oof.
0: This is the time. I mean, I had to call people and say, I need to talk to somebody about this show at a gossip level. You need to watch. I gave my entire team a deadline so we could discuss. And it is the first time that I think, because user face backlash, Zone 14, yeah. The part of reflecting ourselves back to ourselves has been so jarring. But now it's like we are ready to talk about the things we haven't been speaking about.
3: Oh, yeah.
0: What conversations has it ignited for you?
3: Oof, I mean, especially about relationships between man and woman. That's been the most beautiful one, the beautiful part. But the real strong one, the narrative, was the sins of the father, the children. Like the things that we do as adults, how we raise our kids, what we say, and the things that we do with the partner that you have, how they reflect and how they fall onto the juice. That for me that's the juice. That's where the polygamous becomes really special. And they didn't shy from it. And they really did. Story is we're following Joyce's story.
0: Yes.
3: But I'm glad that people saw that. And that's what makes a show like this, it resonates, because we all know, people have been telling me all the time, you know what, Ujonasi was like my father. Ujonasi was like my uncle. Ujonasi was my father.
0: Please come back to that line you said, men are being left behind.
3: So
0: I was going to say,
3: yeah.
0: The rest of the sentence is by each other.
3: That's true. That too. But the thing is, what I'm trying to say with that is that men are getting left behind. What it does, it creates men like him. And that's a fact. That's and we need to really investigate that and look at ourselves, because that's the beauty of the polygamous. Let us look at ourselves. We could be right, we could be wrong, and that's okay. It's fine. But we need to make strong decision, not weak decisions.
0: Please remind me again the name of the actor who played the young Jonasi, because I think he does not get enough flowers, and I want him to get his props, because the role of that character, which was to explain how Jonasi became who he is. Yeah. Hence now I'm sure your DMs are more flooded by women than ever. Right? Because they know you're the bad guy, but now they saw the one who kept up his word, who pays for everything. I know they feel for him.
3: I honestly wish I knew the actor, because funny enough, I always felt weird at times, because when you're shooting, sometimes you're not introduced. So I'm wondering why there's this kid who keeps following me around. Like, I'm seeing this kid. He's sitting there, sitting across. I'm like, who is this kid? But I'm not asking, because you don't want to be rude. So I go to lunch and he's there. But it was just the actor's dedication to actually just watch me and watch my mannerism and really watch how I say certain things.
0: Yes.
3: And then, which was beautiful. I mean, we had
0: it's
3: great directors. I mean, we're great directors. Akin Matoso, Kholini Kiwe, and my favorite, Untabi Dao. She really held us. She's an amazing director. She is an amazing, especially when it came to scenes that, for me, they were really difficult, that I felt now we are hitting the nail now with the show, especially was around pedophilia.
0: Listen.
3: So she handled that arc. And she was amazing. She really kept us safe. And she kept the actress Ulyanda really safe.
0: There are so many messages from the listeners. So we take another break. When we come back, I promise, guys, it's your turn. You can have him.
3: I hope then it's not threats.
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3: The upside of failure.
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4: 10 minutes to 3 o'clock, the upside of failure with Dumo Mjali, also known as Joe Nazi. So listen, there's a surprise for you.
5: Okay.
4: Surprise, please come into studio. Guys, if you're watching on YouTube, you will see the surprise.
6: Let's see the surprise.
4: There's a surprise.
5: Ah! Jonas!
4: Please tell everybody what the surprise is.
5: Oh my word. Finally we meet. Finally. So the surprise. The surprise is this beautiful artwork. Made
4: out
5: of glass.
4: Please sit down by the mic. Come to the mic,
5: made
4: sir.
5: Made out of glass of Ucho Nasi.
4: Yes.
5: This is amazing. Wow.
4: So you actually come. Tell us your name, please.
7: My name is Sandile.
4: Hold on 1 second. Yes.
7: My name is Sandile Khapola. I go by SK Original online. Yes. And I create cracked glass artworks for a living now.
4: This is
5: wow.
4: Absolutely phenomenal. So in essence, what do you use in terms of tools to start the cracks?
7: So this is glass, right?
4: Yes.
7: And this is the canvas of choice. Mm. What I use is hammers of all sorts. So I have a big hammer when I want to make big cracks. I have a tiny tipped one when I want to make small little chips, you know, just to get little details there. As you can see, the wrinkles on the forehead.
4: Yes.
5: Look,
7: you know, around the eyes there. So that's what I use for this.
4: Oh,
7: it's been a long time waiting.
4: Please stick around. Wow. Stick around while I get the voice notes together on 072-702-1702. They're having a moment, creative to creative, artist to artist. It is absolutely beautiful. If you are close to your laptop or your TV, check out on YouTube. We will post it on our socials. Duma will also post it as well. Here we go.
8: Sure, Libza. I hope you're right, man. Yo, that guy that you're chilling with, that guy, I followed that guy from his last act, Mfethu. Yeah. Assassin Abo Mandisa, Abo Pelensi. And I knew from that group, from the top four, I knew that only one person here is gonna shine. I saw them when they were acting. From then, when they were still coming into the finals of the competition, ngabona ukuthi uyedwa kuphela oyoshina la, and then ngempela washina till today, and it seems like he's just getting better and better. You see that guy, what you out leo plume na ira, ngiyanganya leo out leo strong, ngiyanganya leo out that guy, and I feel like he deserves more than what he's getting. Honestly speaking, see how sick at your home. I never want to know. See, I'm free to do more. I see, I'm free to die. See, I'm free to see.
9: Hi, Kina Bukhile. Yo, how I'm telling you, you're sitting with my crush from my brother's keeper. Wow, yo, I can't wait. I'm glued now. I just want to hear everything. Yo, you're sitting with my crush, chef.
5: Ivan.
9: Hello, Jonas.
10: I love Ostumo so much. The best scene that he played for me was in Isithunzi. Today, when he was so angry and he took a tire, you know, those big tractor tires, and just threw it on the ground. Yeah, that was, it was so believable. It was amazing. He's very good. He's amazing.
5: Wow.
4: We don't talk enough about how young Jonas was exploited by an older woman. If the roles were reversed, we'd have no hesitation calling it what it is. Many boys grow up carrying experiences they were taught to celebrate instead of process. Some only realize years later that what happened to them wasn't normal. So listen, the conversation has been happening. I have been seeing people that are noting that because he is a product of his environment. Lebogile, what a beautiful interview. It's flowing so naturally. It's a glow that flows from doing hard and important work. Your example inspires. Keep going. Amen. Another one. Hello, gorgeouses. You see that man in there, Jonas? That guy's work, yeah, make you fall under his spell to a point that I hate to love him and love to hate him. Wow. I salute you. I love you, man. I support your work. We're not gorgeous. Yes, Jonas, see, is what they say. I'm trying to get through as many messages. Dumo's voice, yo. I remember my mom making me broke in order to vote for him on Class Act. Yo, what an actor. May God bless him always. Rest in peace to my mommy, Martinette Nuvunga. I wish you could see how awesome Dumo is. Jonas, see, Andronic from Benoni. Another one. Saying absolutely fabulous. Oh, somebody else saying, I also take my bra off when I get home. Them twins need a break. How does it make you feel all the love that also that people have been following you? Mm. You have a new crowd, but there are so many that can speak coming. About, I can see the growth.
6: It's so overwhelming at times and so beautiful. It just reminds me that God is really the engineer here. Constantly, I'm always praying and constantly I'm always praying that the work that I do, it really touches or heals or mirrors or somehow moves the audience. Because they say a good actor acts for the subconscious, you know. That's, we all aim for that as actors, you know. There's my teacher, Debbie Luchter, always said there's a good actor, there's a great actor, and then there's a dangerous actor.
4: Mm.
6: Aim for the dangerous actor because he triggers, he leaves a stain in the heart and he invokes more than just what is being seen. So that's really has been my drive constantly because there's a lot of good actors, there's a lot of great actors, but there's only a few just really dangerous actors.
4: Mm.
6: And I aim for that.
4: There's a caller on the line from Soweto. Hey, go ahead.
11: Hello.
4: Yebo. Stumo's listening.
6: Yebo.
11: Hey, Stumo.
6: Hey, Tadas.
11: Hey, Mkondisi, Stumo.
6: Hey, time for it.
11: Kambani, Fit.
6: Hey, Vizaki, Bafa. So, Tin now.
11: I need time, Fana. I need to congrats on the show.
6: Yeah.
11: Big ups, dog. Big ups.
4: Halala, halala, halala, Mundi. See, as we close this beautiful conversation, which I know could go on for hours.
6: Yeah.
4: What have you learned about failure?
6: Failure is always a lesson. I've failed a lot. Sometimes I'm always trying to forget the failures. You know, you always got to look at the positive constantly, but the failures are part of it. You know, I remember my mother, you know, she's a great motivator in her own ways. when I failed grade 11, I remember this very well. She was like, good.
4: Because now you'll never do it again.
6: Yeah, good. Because I took it so easy the previous year, grade 10. I did it. I was easy. I was always high. I was always the kind. I was like, ah, ilulele. And then I failed. I was like, oh, okay. Oh, you can get punched. And yalend.
4: Before I get in trouble with news and being late, your flowers, sir, I give them to you. Thank you for coming. You and I are not done. We have finished business. Yes. Thank you so much.
6: Thank you.
12: 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And none of it would have been possible without our incredible partners.
13: 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Hashtag the

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5: Fadil Adams to testify before the Madlanga Commission soon. An MK party joins calls for IDAC to be restructured or dissolved. Good afternoon, I'm Bali Zamini. National Coloured Congress leader Fadil Adams will testify at the Madlanga Commission on August the 11th. The commission is investigating a whistleblower complaint submitted by Adams to the Investigating Directorate Against Corruption 2 years ago. In it, Adams called for an investigation into alleged corruption within crime intelligence. The complaint is believed to have been based on a classified crime intelligence document that Adams claims was slipped under the door of his parliamentary office. Madlanga Commission spokesperson Jeremy Michaels.
6: There's been correspondence back and forth between Mr. Adams and our legal team, and I can now confirm that he will indeed appear before the Commission on the 11th of August.
5: The MK party has joined the DA and calls for IDAC to be reformed or completely done away with. The official opposition has submitted its IDAC abolition bill to Parliament's legal services for processing. The move follows the DA's own private members' bill submitted in May, which instead calls for the introduction of an anti-corruption commission as an independent institution to deal with corruption. Babalondenze has more.
7: The MK party says its IDAC abolition bill seeks to abolish the IDAC in its current form. The calls for its abolition follows months of evidence before the Madlanga Commission, which shows how senior IDAC officials abuse their power in investigations involving crime intelligence. The party's proposal is to reintegrate IDAC's investigating functions into the Hawks and its prosecutorial functions into the ordinary structures of the NPA. The party says this must happen while preserving specialized anti-corruption capacity within those institutions. The MK party's proposed legislation seeks to abolish the IDAC, and the party believes that South Africa's fight against corruption is best served by strong, properly resourced constitutional institutions. The party says it will provide further details as the parliamentary process unfolds. Baba Londenze, Eyewitness News, Parliament.
5: An officer involved in the arrest of accused number one in the attempted murder trial of Vusumuziket Matlala and four others has been facing fresh scrutiny today. Phimisi Khobela has been in the Johannesburg High Court answering questions over the legal basis he relied on to search a car driven by Musa Kekana. The court has been hearing a trial within a trial to determine the admissibility of evidence gathered during the search. Kekana and his co-accused are facing a combined 25 charges linked to three incidents between 2022 and 2024. Advocate Annelene van den Heever for accused number three and four pressed the captain to identify the legal provisions he invoked to justify the warrantless arrest and search.
8: It's also a fact that this Vianu was neither spotted nor involved in the crime scene in Vereniging, or the crime that was committed in Vereniging. Correct. I want you to explain to me the jurisdictional requirements you relied on in order to affect, first of all, accused number one. I want to break them down accused by accused.
5: Former

0: Old One South Africa Gauteng MPL Ayanda Ali has now joined Action SA. She has been appointed as the party's 2026 election campaign ambassador for Gauteng. The announcement comes just days after Ali was expelled from BOSA over allegedly unpaid party tithes. Ali was BOSA's sole representative in the Gauteng provincial legislature before her departure last week. She has thanked BOSA for the opportunity to serve, saying the experience prepared her for her next political chapter.
1: I do, however, want to place on record my thanks to the previous organization of which I was part for the experience that they had given me and also the opportunity to serve. I don't want that to be left unsaid. If I was in church, I was going to say this is the day that the Lord has made.
0: While in Algeria, authorities are on the scene of a bus crash which has left 20 people dead. Dozens others were injured when the passenger bus crashed into a ravine. The bus veered off the road near the coastal town of Bermedes. Officials have warned that the death toll is still expected to rise. Well, gold is trading at $4,046.32 an ounce. The rand is at 16.56 to the dollar, 22.24 to the pound, 19.03 to the euro, and Brent crude oil is at $87.88 a barrel.
2: Bursley Kempton Park, there's a stationary truck on Elgin Road. This is causing huge delays all the way from Pretoria Road. Also, Boksburg heading into Dawn Park, a bumper-to-bumper traffic on Heidelberg Road approaching North Boundary Road. Edenvale, we still have that accident scene on the R24 N12 westbound before the Kululis interchange, causing heavy delays.
3: And in your sport, Hugo Bruce officially departs Bafana Bafana, bringing an end to a highly successful five-year tenure. Return for Springbok stalwart Siya Kolisi, Eben Etzebeth and Lotte Jacha for the one-off test against Los Pumas in Buenos Aires. And Team SA confirmed that athletes will start making their way back from the Commonwealth Games with a batch arriving at Otjimbo International tomorrow morning.
0: It's a fine afternoon in Gauteng today. Temperatures have peaked at highs of between 17 and 19 degrees. The top story in EWN, National Coloured Congress leader Fadiel Adams will testify at the Madlanga Commission on August the 11th.
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6: It is 7 minutes past 3 o'clock. Good afternoon from me, Ray White, in for John Pillman this afternoon on this lovely Friday. It's the last Friday of the month. It's the last day of the month as well. I hope payday's been good for you. Some people, of course, are paid on the 25th of the month, others on the 31st. So whatever you are doing, enjoy yourself today. In fact, we'll be talking about that shortly. What's that thing you do on a Friday night when you get home? I'm going to play a little bit more with you, though, and say, what's that thing you do at the end of the month to celebrate the end of the month? So all of that coming up shortly. But think about it for now, because I'd like to hear from you about that one. I mean, it's such a great thing. You look into your bank accounts and you think to yourself, oh, I've got all this in my bank accounts. And then, I don't know, 2 seconds later, the debit orders do come. But for at least 1 hour, you're king or queen for a day. So how do you celebrate that? Love to hear from you. 072-702-1702. Lots coming up on your program this afternoon. Oh, all sorts of things surrounding the Matlanga Commission of Inquiry. I'll be chatting to Alpha Ramoshwana about that. And the big announcement today, of course, three officials from IDAC, the Independent Directorate Against Corruption, they're not facing charges, but they're facing disciplinary action. You kind of think to yourself, where do we go with this? I know some political parties have called for IDAC to go, to be abolished, but wasn't that the whole idea to start with? That we needed this independent body, this, I don't know how to put it, just this sort of independent fight against corruption in our society, in government and elsewhere. But yet we're now sitting with this problem where IDAC itself has become the problem. So talking to Alpha Ramoshwana about that a little bit later on. Then thereafter, could artificial intelligence create better jobs for women or deepen inequality? And this is a fascinating topic because my first question today will be, so who has been inventing, who's been writing the programs for artificial intelligence. And let's have a look at the demographics. Let's have that honest conversation. Where do we lie with us? So I'll be speaking to Bhavani Matthew, head of enterprise development at Blue Shift Consulting, about that a little bit later on. Then just after Eyewitness News at 4, 1 in 4 people live in Gauteng. Did you know that? South Africa's population has now hit 63.52 million people. I'm sure you remember back with the 1995 Rugby World Cup when Francois Pienaar famously said, "I did it for 40 million South Africans." Well, you can see how our population has grown since then. The latest rate, though, only 1.2%. That's the population growth rate. So finding out more about that, and look, it's common sense. Why do people live in Gauteng? Because that's where the money is. That's where the jobs are. But think about it. What does this mean for the Eastern Cape? What does this mean for other provinces as well? So looking at migration a little bit later on, talking about local migration, that is. And then I love this feature that John has. It's Randall Abrams, and he's got his one song. Let's take a listen to a snippet.

0: Here we go. That's what Randall's going to be playing for you a little bit later on, and it's quite intriguing. You say to yourself, oh, what's that all about? Well, we'll find out from Randall Abrahams a little bit later on. A big story today, just after five, our president has appointed members of the National Council on Gender-Based Violence and Femicide. I'll be speaking to Cindy Siwe Chukunga. Now, she's the minister in the presidency for women, youth, and persons with disabilities. Big question, though, of course, is are we beating gender-based violence? Are we getting there? And some of the figures that we have say we're not. So does it come down to having a national council who implement measures? Is it you and me? What happens on that Friday night when people drink a little bit too much? That'll be the question we'll be putting to the minister a little bit later on. And then, of course, it is Friday, and, you know, we're going to have some fun too. So we've got a song, a book, and a dish. And our guest is Didinkle Kanu. Now, she's an actress. She's been all sorts of things. DS's Dolly, I'm sure you've seen that. And I'll be chatting to her about her song, her book, and her dish. Now, I'm not alone, of course. I've got a whole, like, everyone's with me. It's quite nice. They're surrounding me with all sorts of information at the moment. So on the drive team, we got Bali Dlamini. She's doing the news this afternoon. Refue Litua and Rofi Wakone, they're producing your show. They'll be taking your calls, so be nice to them. If you're not nice to them, they'll let me know, and then we'll have you on the radio and we'll ask you why not. Karabo, of course, has got your traffic. I love it the way he always says, and I drive around every day, he always goes bumper to bumper. And every time he says that, I repeat it in the car before I actually say bumper to bumper. I love the way he says it. So I hope you're going to say that for me right in front of me a little bit later on. Anthony's got your sports. Looks like we need a new Bafana coach. Stephen has got your money. And just looking at what's happening with the markets today, your share's slightly down at the moment at 111,757 points. But I must admit, it's been a beautiful day for the markets. We've seen all sorts of gains for Boxer, for Pick and Pay as well. MTN, great figures out of Nigeria, but they've got a court case in Ghana. So that sees them down 8.86% at the moment. But Sivovo will have a lot more on that. So, like I said, I'd like to speak to you this afternoon. What's on your mind? Maybe you see something in the traffic and you think, oh, I better phone 702. Well, please do. Give us a call, 011-883-0702. Or perhaps you just want to send us a WhatsApp voice note. Well, you can, 072-702-1702.
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0: 14 minutes past 3 o'clock, and I did ask you the question, what is the first thing you do on a Friday evening? And I, you know, you can tell me, but remember, it is a family show, so do keep it clean. But what is the first thing you do on a Friday evening? And I've done one better, because today is the last day of the month. Some people, yeah, Rafu is already going, yeah, yeah, yeah. Now, I know that a lot of people get paid on the 25th or thereabout, if they're lucky enough to. Some get paid on the 31st. So what's that one thing you do? Do you go out tonight and do you splash a bit? Or do you hold back and think, oh, the debit orders are coming? Because just for one day, exactly one day, you and I are king and queen. For one day, we are Elon Musk. We are trawling. We are going out in our cars and we're going, yeah, I'm big. I've got all this money in my bank account. And then the very next day, the debit order comes and, well, that's that. So I want to know from you, what do you do on a Friday evening, Refue?
3: Good afternoon, Ray Ray, and to the rest of the 702 family. So I'm going to be a bit boring. My Fridays are typically the same, right? So I try to gym and get all my adult admin done. So if I need to do laundry must be done. If I need ironing, everything must be done so that my weekend is entirely mine. So when I get home, a lot of women would agree with me. I take off my bra first.
0: That's cool. Okay.
3: My first thing before anything. And then, okay, then I'll take a quick shower, prepare something to eat, and probably read or watch Netflix. So I generally just get really boring on a Friday.
0: So you don't go do the ironing or something. Please say you don't.
3: I do everything that will require, that will set me up for the following week. So that, because I don't want to spend my whole weekend thinking of laundry when I could just easily do it Friday evening, you see.
0: Okay.
3: Yes, and then I can go out on Saturday, book fair, what is this, these concerts we go to sometimes, go see a movie. So I try Friday, I'm just like, admin, cleaning, Saturday, we'll never find you.
0: You see, it's like when you were at school. They always said to us, do your homework on a Friday afternoon.
3: Absolutely.
0: Like, nobody did that. Like, guys, let's be honest. Who did their homework on a Friday afternoon? Mm-hmm. But it did make sense because that Sunday, you know when Sunday comes and the sun's going down and your parents are looking at you and you're looking at them and you go, okay, I'll go do my homework now and it's horrible.
3: Absolutely.
0: I've still got PTSD from that one.
3: I'm sorry, buddy. I'm really sorry.
0: Yeah, I know. I'm going to do my homework now. Karaba, what do you do on a Friday night?
4: So usually on a Friday, we call it a spike-off Friday, meaning we don't cook on that day. So if it's a payday weekend like last week, we do takeouts. So we'll usually just sit on the app and decide what are we going to order tonight. Yeah. And then when that's done, then I pop my favorite bev and sit on the couch and watch my favorite series.
0: Oh, that's lovely.
3: Favorite bev is hot chocolate. Really?
4: Zamalek.
0: Zamalek's not hot chocolate. We all know what Zamalek stands for. Okay, so that's what you guys do. Okay, but Rufuwe, what happens at the end of the month when you get that paycheck, when, you know, 702 goes ka-ching for you? What happens?
3: Okay.
0: Don't say you do your ironing because that's
3: No, that's going to be completely boring. That's absolutely boring. So I'll go out. I like solo dates. I think the older I become, it's the more I just want to chill, Ray. I'm almost 40. I know I still look like a spring chicken. Cuckoo! That's not the sound, but I tried. So I do go out. I'll do like a nice dinner, maybe olives and plates, wherever, just like nice and quiet. I dress up. So I go home, dress up like I'm going to a date with someone, but I am the someone. So I do that. So I'll probably go out tonight, actually.
0: Well, I saw you'd walk the talk and you were looking quite spiff.
3: I was ready.
0: You were ready. I actually thought like you were out on a date, but it was walk the talk and I was like, okay, all right.
3: I was ready, Ray.
0: There we go. Okay, so 702 Land, what do you do on a Friday night and what do you do on that last day of the month when you get the paycheck? Up at the 25th, today of course is the 31st. How do you razzle? How do you celebrate just being you? And you just throw caution to the wind. Now, I'm the guy that does business, Karabos. Yeah. I'm the first person to say just be responsible, invest, put money away for a rainy day. But yeah, we're all human beings as well. So what I want to know exactly what you do after you've invested and done those sweet things.
4: Well, after I ordered my takeouts and stuff. Just catch up with my family, sit on the couch, and we just talk and until midnight and we go to bed.
0: Does Mrs. Charlie come and like tuck you in and all the rest after you pass out on the couch and she goes,
4: yes,
0: just another Friday evening? 702 Land, 072-702-1702. What's that one thing you do when you get home on a Friday?
2: Let's walk the talk.
1: 702.
0: Right, so, Karabo Charlie, we've got what's happening in your traffic.
4: Yes, Ray, at this stage in Bursley Kempton Park, there's that stationary truck on Algon Road causing huge delays all the way from Pretoria Road. In Boksburg, heading into Dom Park, there's bumper-to-bumper traffic on Heidelberg Road approaching North Boundary Road. While in Edenvale, travelling towards Bedford View, there's an accident scene on the R24 N12 westbound before the Galulis interchange. This is causing heavy delays if you're coming from Kempton Park and Boksburg, so allow for extra travelling time. In Leondale, pay attention, Ray, there's bumper-to-bumper traffic.
0: Yes, I mean, not that there's bumper-to-bumper traffic.
4: There's bumper-to-bumper traffic on Leondale Road on the R103 and the N3. In Roodepoort, slow-moving traffic on Randfontein Road between Milestalker and Corlett Avenue. In Hermanstad, Pretoria, traffic heavily backed up on Eskiam Pahlele from WF Nkomo all the way to the R80. And in Capital Park, expect delays on Paul Kruger. This is between Steuben and Flower Street. If you come across any other traffic issues, kindly WhatsApp us on 072-702-1702.
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0: Here's a question for you. I mean, remember the first time a song spoke to your soul, or the last time music moved you so deeply you just wanted to live inside the melody forever? Sometimes we call it an earworm because it's such a really cool song. Well, this September, 702 invites you to relive that feeling at the Dina Lady stage at the Standard Bank Joy of Jazz 2026. 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This is Jazz Reignited. 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
0: Now, 24 minutes past 3 o'clock, right in for John this afternoon. One of the big stories of today, Justice Minister Mamoloko Kubai has announced the suspension of three senior investigating directorate against corruption employees, all close allies of former head Andrea Johnson. So Chief Investigator Dylan Perumal, tasked with that controversial corruption investigation against police crime intelligence top cops, and also senior investigators Sunil Belachuna and Brian Padiachi, they've all been suspended pending disciplinary action against them. There's been a total turnaround when it comes to all of this. And I must admit, a lot of people have been very disappointed because there's this massive fight against corruption. But yet, here we are with those who are investigating corruption. Well, joining us now is Eyewitness News reporter Alpha Ramoshwana. Alpha, hi. Good to have you with us. Alpha? There we go. Alpha Ramoshwana, are you with us?
10: Yes, Ray, I'm with you.
0: Ah, there we go. All right, good to have you with us. Now, these suspensions, what's at the heart of all of this? I mean, Alpha, like I said in my introduction, it's all very disappointing. And, of course, there have been calls now by one or two political parties for the end of IDAC. What are you seeing at the moment? And, of course, what does the minister have to say?
10: Well, it's from allegations that emanated at the Madlanga Commission of Inquiry over the past 3 weeks, Ray. You would know that The commission has been taking a focus or looking into IDEC and matters pertaining to the investigating directorate against corruption. And so at the Madlango Commission, from several witnesses over the past 3 weeks, we have heard and seen a pattern really of abusing prosecutorial power and flouting several processes. And this also includes, number one, the arrest of or the prosecution, rather, of Fanny Masemola, the suspended National Police Commissioner. We did hear at the Madlango Commission of Inquiry that when he was in court alongside Vusmuzi Cat Matlala, he was not facing any fraud and corruption charges, but rather facing a statutory offense. And the commission established that there was really no need for Fanny Masemola to be in the dock with Vusmuzi Cat Matlala. And so these were the mistakes that were committed or made by IDEC in putting Masemola in the dock with Matlala. The commission saying that it seems there was a plot by IDEC and IDEC's senior investigators and officers to embarrass Fanny Masemola. The second case is the mishandling of the arrest and prosecution of Crime Intelligence Head Dumsani Khumalo and Crime Intelligence Technical Support Services Head Dineo Mukweli. The commission has also established over the past few days that their arrest was also based on information that wasn't entirely true. The allegation by IDEC was that Mukweli did not have the required documents or qualifications to be appointed to the position of technical services head at Crime Intelligence, and they were arrested for that. But it emerged that she was actually overqualified for the job at Crime Intelligence. And so these were the decisions that were made by IDEC officers, flawed decisions that were made by IDEC officers. So yesterday we did see the NPA and the Justice Minister officially announcing the suspension of Brian Pariachi and Sunil Belachin, who senior investigators at the Investigating Directorate Against Corruption, over flouting of processes, mishandling documents, lying about certain documents as well. And so at this moment, they are in a process to restructure IDEC, and they've given themselves 6 months to ensure that IDEC is fixed following the explosive evidence we've seen at the Matlanga Commission.
0: And of course, speaking of the Matlanga Commission, we got Fadil Adams now due to testify. What's that, August 11?
10: Yes. Fadil Adams will be at the Madlango Commission on the 11th of August. He has been sent to several allegations at the Madlango Commission of Inquiry. What the commission was investigating today was how Adams got his hands on a top-secret classified crime intelligence document in 2024, which forms the basis of his complaint to IDEC, where he asked the unit to investigate crime intelligence corruption. And so we are going to be hearing those answers from him, Ray. Let's take a listen to Jeremy Michael, the spokesperson of the Madlango Commission of Inquiry, confirming that Adams will be testifying at the commission.
0: All right, we don't have that clip, so let's carry on at the moment. It is in Eyewitness News, which is coming up shortly, or some should have played at 4 o'clock. It's interesting, though, Alpha, that all of this has happened. We've got ourselves into a situation where, let's be honest about it, it's quite embarrassing for those who are prosecuting. We'll have to leave it there, I'm afraid. Alpha Ramoshwana, Eyewitness News reporter.
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18: My name is Lerato Masepe, and I am the Senior Events and Activations Manager at Proud VSA. I really, really love Walk the Talk this year because it really gave us a beautiful vibe. Today, it gave me a sense of what I'm missing out, which I

0: 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Well done, 702.
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2: Time is 3:32. Mbali is at the Eyewitness News Desk. Mbali, good afternoon. I see the DA not happy with the new appointment of the Secretary to Parliament.
3: That's correct, Ray. Pardon me, a very good afternoon. Well, the DA will be asking the Western Cape High Court to overturn the appointment and 70% salary increase of the Secretary to Parliament, Xolile George. George's recruitment and salary bump has been a contentious matter since the lid was lifted on the process a year after he was appointed in 2022. The DA says former National Assembly Speaker Nosibuye Mapisa-Nqakula misled the House about his salary, Lindsay Dentlinger reports.
4: After the post was advertised at a salary of between 2.4 and 2.6 million rand, Xolile George's salary ballooned to 4.4 million rand with back pay within just a few months following a dubious benchmarking exercise. He currently earns a salary package of around 5 million rand that will include an exit gratuity of around the same value when his current contract ends next year. DA Parliamentary Leader George Mikolakis says it's been disappointing that Parliament's new presiding officers have not been more proactive, and instead the matter was put to rest at a portfolio committee meeting in March.
5: Mr. George's appointment was irregular in that he was accommodated in a process in which he first did not apply at a point when applications had already closed. And secondly, that his salary agreement, being far above the approved salary range for this position, is also irregular.
4: George is currently overseeing Parliament's rebuilding project following the fire that gutted the National Assembly just months before he was appointed. Lindsay Dentlinger, Eyewitness News, Parliament.
3: The South African Reserve Bank says crypto assets must be subject to the same regulatory standards, pardon me, as traditional financial institutions to ensure a level playing field. Speaking at the bank's annual general meeting, Governor Lesedi Ganyago said while cryptocurrencies and stable coins have the potential to make cross-border payments faster and cheaper, they must not be allowed to create loopholes for capital controls or financial crimes. Ganyago defended the Reserve Bank's draft cross-border crypto regulations, saying

0: South Africa cannot have strict reporting requirements for banks and other financial institutions while allowing a weaker framework for crypto assets.
1: Our broad task as regulators is to achieve a balance, to limit risks without stifling innovation. Of course, finding that balance is not easy, and our efforts can leave people unhappy.
0: And Mexico says it has arrested the alleged mastermind behind the murder of popular anti-crime mayor Carlos Manzo. Manzo was shot dead during the traditional Day of the Dead ceremony with his family last November. The killing shocked many Mexicans who saw the cowboy hat-wearing mayor as a modern-day Robin Hood. Authorities say the suspect is a senior figure in the powerful Jalisco New Generation cartel and was arrested after months of intelligence work. A fine afternoon in Gauteng today. Temperatures have peaked at highs of between 17 and 19 degrees.
2: In the city of Ekurhuleni, Bursley, Kempton Park, there's that stationary truck on Elgin Road causing huge delays from Pretoria Road. Boksburg heading into Don Park, there's bumper-to-bumper traffic on Heidelberg Road. This is approaching North Boundary Road. Also in Sunwood Park, still in Boksburg, traffic is also congested heading into Don Park on Rondebult Road, approaching North Boundary Road.
0: The top story in EWN, the DA will ask the Western Cape High Court to overturn the appointment and 70% salary increase of the Secretary to Parliament, Xolile George.
3: 7:02 afternoons with Relebogile Mabotja, 1 to 3 p.m.
4: You were talking about different parts of your body.
5: Yes.
4: That you need to pull from for your craft.
5: Yeah.
4: How have you taken that skill and used it to heal yourself?
5: I think the healing is forever, and there's always something, some other layer that one has to shed, and one has to shed constantly. So with each role, I'm always looking for what am I here to teach the young black boy, the young black young coming Zulu somewhere, because that's how I was taught.
4: Phenomenal actor that is Zulu Mjali.
3: 7:02 afternoons with Relebogile Mabotja. Let's walk the talk.
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2: Mama Million here, and yes, I am a millionaire. 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
3: Good afternoon, Ray. So Fridays are laid back, very chilled. I get back from work and just prepare dinner, have a cup of tea. Nothing out of the ordinary, really. Month end or not, I am just indoors. And I think I prefer it just like that. Thank you so much for the great show. Evelyn here, Kempton Park. Cheers.
4: Cheers, Evelyn in Kempton Park. Yeah, what's the one thing you do, the first thing you do on a Friday evening? And it's the end of the month, Anthony Tejeda. So, I mean, at the end of the month, you for one brief second, you know, that sports money comes in and you look at it and, you know, the debit orders are coming. So how do you celebrate the end of the month and Friday?

0: I mean, for me personally, it's all about just spending time with my dogs, to be honest with you. Sometimes during the week, you can sort of like get busy and you're not giving as much attention as you want to. So every single Friday, the moment I get home, it's just about sitting down and I talk to Rocky and Cassie genuinely about anything and everything. And they are just the most, they're the best listeners in the world.
1: Really? You go to your whole day?
0: Oh, the week, not even just the day.
1: Okay.
0: Like 100%, just sit there talking about it, unpacking everything that went wrong, what went right. It's a sort of, it's an experience for me to just sort of reflect on the week that I've had.
1: Oh, that's lovely. Mm. What type of dogs?
0: Rocky is sort of like a mixed Afrikaners, and then Cassie's a pit bull.
1: Oh, wow. Okay.
0: Yeah, no. Very different.
1: Very different. Gee whiz. So you don't argue with Cassie then?
0: I mean, to be fair, she's probably the better listener.
1: Yeah. Oh, maybe you are. There we go. Oh, I love the your first story over here. This is something I do want to talk about. Let's get into the sport. EWN Sport. Right, so Hugo Bruce is gone now. Okay, he's gone. Mm-hmm. He said bye-bye today. Who's next? Who would you like to see? In fact, 702 Land, who would you like to see take over Bafana? But and let's start with you.
0: I mean, personally, I just like somebody that would allow the players to play even in big matches, regardless of whether we're going to get absolutely pumped or not. There were times during this World Cup where it felt like we were in the back foot. We were defending when we didn't necessarily have to. I want to see a sort of attacking coach, someone who can play mind games with the potential opponents, and somebody who has pedigree and experience. I feel like I'm describing one person and one person only.
1: And that is? Come
0: Pizzo,
1: on.
0: If I'm being totally honest.
1: Pizzo must money.
0: Yeah. Or the other person, imagine if we brought back like Jose de Vado, who was at Orlando Pirates for a bit, because he knows how to win cup competitions.
1: Yeah.
0: And that could be exciting.
1: I think Carabao Charlie, we should make him the new coach. He's just nodding his head to everything you've just said. All right, 702 Land, who would you like to see take over Bafana? Because that's your top story.
0: It is indeed, Ray. Hugo Bruce, a bid farewell to Bafana and the nation after opting to not extend his contract and instead to return home to Belgium. It's the final day of his five-year tenure, which has seen the side grow in stature after a third-place finish at the 2023 AFCONs and last month leading the South Africans out of the World Cup group for the first time in their history after helping them qualify for first finals in 16 years. Speaking this afternoon at his departure press conference, Bruce discussed if there was one area the national team needs to improve.
2: Bafana stands at a crossroads. The recent World Cup has once again shown that this team has already taken several steps forwards. To belong to the African elite, it will be necessary for South African players to be given the opportunity to play in higher level competitions. The PSL competition and club management needs higher standards. The attitude of the players must become more professional in and outside the club.
0: While SAFA President Jenny Jordan celebrated the youth that he brought into the setup.
3: Here today to bid farewell to coach. We are happy. And we want to thank him for the contribution that he has made, the team that he has built. Many of the players that did not register as national team players are now established national team players. Many of them unknown when they started.
0: On rugby, Rassie Erasmus named a strong 26-player travelling squad for the one-off test against Argentina before the Greatest Rivalry Tour against the All Blacks. It's a welcome return from injury for Captain Siakolisi, Eben Elizabeth, Sasha Feinberg and Gomez Zulu, Lord Duyaga and Morne Vandenberg. While they depart for the South Americans Saturday. And Team SA confirmed that athletes will be returning from the Commonwealth Games Saturday morning at Otumbo International. It will include the swimming, paraswimming, weightlifting, boxing and wheelchair basketball codes. In terms of results for the day's action in Glasgow, the para men's bowling lost to Australia, while we will see at 5 p.m. the netball Proteas playing Uganda in the fifth place playoff. Anthony Teixeira, Eyewitness News Sport.
1: EWN Traffic. It's fast approaching a 3:45, right? Carabao, Birchley delays. I'm sure there might be some bumper-to-bumper traffic there.
4: There's just traffic pressure there in the Kempton Park area. That's Birchley on Modderfontein Road between Pretoria Road and Vickers and De Vickers. There's also slow-moving traffic heading into Boksburg, into the Don Park area. That is on Heidelberg Road, approaching North Boundary Road. Also, in Sunwood Park, traffic remains congested on Rondebult Road. This is heading towards North Boundary Road, while in Edenvale, traffic sluggish. This is travelling towards Bedford View, R24 westbound from Edenvale Road to the Kilulis interchange, Leondale. We still have bumper-to-bumper traffic on Leondale Road between the R103 and the N3. Roodepoort, slow-moving traffic heading towards Kagiso on Randfontein Road between Milestocker and Corlett Avenue, while in the Hermanstad, Pretoria, leaving the CBD, traffic heavily backed up on Eskiam Pahlele from WF Nkomo all the way to the R80. And finally, Capital Park also leaving the Pretoria CBD. Expect some delays on Paul Kruger between Steuben and Flower Street. If you come across any other traffic issues, kindly WhatsApp us on 072-702-1702.
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1: Right, coming up on your program this afternoon, I'm loving this next story we'll be talking about shortly. South Africa's population rate is estimated to have remained flat at 1.2% at 63.52 million people in the year to June. And it's so interesting that that is the population rate and the growth in our country. I'd like to hear from you, though. Karabo, you hear of so many people who have come from the Eastern Cape. The Eastern Cape's beautiful. It really is. But they stream into Gauteng because that's the economic hub. So looking shortly at this new data published by StatsSA, it's a mid-year population estimates. This was released earlier on, showing that the growth rate in 2025 was 1.23%. And so it's gone up and so it's gone up. But if you have moved from the Eastern Cape, I'd love to hear from you this afternoon just to find out what has your experience been coming to the big city, coming to Egoli, coming to Johannesburg. Were you welcomed when you got here? Or when you got here, was it kind of like, I just want to go back home again? But you know that you can't. You're very well aware that you can't, because this is the place where you make a lot of money. And that's, unfortunately, Josie is that place. Or Swanee as well, Pretoria, exactly the same thing. So what has been your experience? And do you go home sometimes to Leberge? Or do you go sometimes home to the Eastern Cape and you think to yourself, I'd rather just be here? What has been your experience on that? Also, talking this afternoon, I'd love to hear from you, your voice notes. What do you do on a Friday evening when you go home? Do you put your feet up? Do you do something special? And what do you do on payday? Now, there's one WhatsApp that's come through. It says, Ray, I take myself out to a restaurant. I sit there all alone and I buy myself something to eat and I spoil myself. Then I get home. I have a family, but I want to do it on my own. Is that selfish? I don't think it's selfish. That comes from Derek. Derek, I don't think you're being selfish. I think it's a good thing, Derek, that perhaps you want to go and sit down and just take your, time, have something nice to eat and just perhaps just spoil yourself. I think that's the most important thing. So 702 Land, what's the one thing you do to celebrate a Friday or celebrate month end when you got that salary that's come in? Now, also coming up on your program a little bit later on, Randall's one song, and we played a snippet of that. Love the feature. We get to find out about Randall, why he likes the song and the story behind the song as well, which is brilliant. And then later on, just after 5 o'clock, Cyril Ramaphosa, our president, has appointed members of the National Council on Gender-Based Violence and Femicide. But I can't help but think to myself, you know, it's another council, it's another initiative, but does it achieve anything? Well, I'll be chatting to the Minister in the Presidency for Women, Youth and Persons with Disabilities, Sindisiwe Chikunga, about this. But I'd love to get your input on this. Do we need to do more? Do we need to get into the social conscience that you and I and others understand? I'm sure you do. I certainly do. That it's not good to pick up a weapon and hurt a woman and hit your spouse. And, you know, this is the thing. I read an article the other day that in the UK, after a soccer match, that gender-based violence picks up quite a bit. And I couldn't help but think to myself, when England were knocked out of the Soccer World Cup, I thought, whoa, what happens now? What happens tonight when some of these hooligans go home and they've had too much to drink? So looking for solutions on that. 072-702-1702.
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1: So let's climb into it. South Africa's population growth rate is estimated to have remained flat at 1.2% at 63.52 million people in the June year to June, with the economic hub of Gauteng accounting for, well, a little bit more than this, 16.3 million people. So we're going to be climbing into that a little bit later on just to find out exactly what's going on with it. But I'd like to get to this now. Could AI create better jobs for women or deepen inequality? Now, this is interesting because a recent survey showed that most of the people who create AI, most of the people who look at AI and make these new things like ChatGPT are white males living in Europe. So you think to yourself, hold on a second now, what's the situation? Well, joining us is Bhavani Matthew, who's the head of enterprise development at Blue Shift Consulting. Bhavani, hi, good to chat to you on your drive home on 702.
7: Oh, lovely to be here.
1: All right, this is quite, I mean, this is a big thing as well. If you think about it, AI creating better jobs for women or deepen inequality. I can't help but think to myself, if I'm looking at who is creating AI, that's not going to be the case. But please, set me straight.
7: Of course, I think that AI is definitely creating new routes into technology for everyone, and specifically for women who don't know how to code. I think for many years, getting into tech meant you had to learn how to code. That was the gate. But here's what's like genuinely new about AI. It's not rewarding people that know a programming language. It's rewarding people who deeply understand problems. So if you think about women in spaces of operations, of finance, of admin sort of roles, someone who really understands how a business works, she understands where it breaks, how a process works, why it exists. And now she can direct technology straight at the problem without needing a developer in the middle. She can take on that role and specifically speak to her problem. That's a route into tech that didn't exist a couple of years ago.
1: Yeah.
7: So I definitely think there's more opportunities.
1: How come we've come to that point of view? Are we being more open-minded in that sort of sector of society?
7: I think definitely we are being more open-minded. It's also the shift now that women in those roles that already understand maybe clerical or administrative kind of things understand that process. So it's moved the knowledge from someone that understands just tech to understanding the full system. We can now orchestrate. So specifically in my role at Blue Shift, my role is about sort of the reporting, the cadence, how we get the work done really well. I'm not actually building the software. I'm the one making sure that the right work is happening in the right order with the right kind of visibility. So it's skills that used to be undervalued that are now becoming more and more important because AI is taking on sort of the work that was gated before.
1: Yeah. Taking on the work that was gated before. So you will see women performing in those jobs and using AI to do this, which is a good thing. But I hear a whole lot of people screaming up at saying AI is actually going to eliminate jobs for all. Do you see that happening? And that's the most common question that people have in a discussion on artificial intelligence. Oh, is it going to come for my job? But that would include women.
7: Yeah, definitely. I think it would. I mean, it obviously affects everyone. It affects women specifically. But we're seeing it more and more as we're implementing AI in different businesses. There is still a layer of judgment that's needed. AI is taking over the task, but not the judgment. We still need to put into place how we understand the process. Someone needs to check the output of the AI. We've seen it in quite a few places where AI is actually hallucinating or giving us results that we shouldn't need. Someone that has that knowledge and the responsibility to make sure the outputs are correct are now more valuable than ever. So AI might make the task faster, but we do have to still add layers of there's responsibility on what those outputs look like.
1: Yeah. Interesting that you say that the Ford Motor Company recently, they had all their engineers on the production line and they then replaced them with AI. And like you said, they made mistakes and they brought their engineers back. So that really does help as well. When creating jobs for women, what sort of sectors are we looking at? I know that you've hinted at a few ways that it could help women in the employment sector, but what exactly are you looking at? Where?
7: Definitely, like I said, in the clerical roles, I think are quite important. Women often are already in those spaces and they understand nuanced pieces of business that are very overlooked. Your processes in business are often not documented. It sits in a woman's head. It's the HR lady. It's someone sitting in a back office. It's someone that's overlooked that now understands the process very deeply and understands how people move. So if we're wanting to automate it, to put AI in, someone has to teach the AI. And someone has to make sure it's doing the correct thing. That role doesn't leave. It maybe makes it look faster, but there still is space for that judgment that's needed. And we need to open up more spaces for that.
1: Yeah. Now, this is the other thing as well, which is great. It opens up those spaces. What sort of training is required when it comes down to something like this? Because you've got Claude, you've got ChatGPT, you've got Gemini. I could continue rattling them off at you, Bhavani. But what sort of training do you need? Or is it self-taught?
7: 100%. Look, and I know it changes every day, hearing a new name, you're hearing a new model that's come out. But I think that the training is widely available. The tools themselves are allowing you to train on them. If you learn how to prompt, to question, I mean, I'm doing it myself. I'm not supremely technical, but I've been able to build an app on my own by prompting it. And as I worked through it, I asked the directions that I gave it were, teach me what you're doing. Tell me what's actually happening. Teach me as if I'm a grade 10 student. You can set it to your level. You can ask it to help you. And then in spaces where we're starting to use these tools in our businesses, there are also more developed courses that are happening. At Blue Shift, we actually do a lot of training with companies where we're kind of showing them how you take AI and use it within your process in your company. There's guardrails that we have to put up, but the tool themselves are helping you to learn.
1: Yeah, you see, now that's interesting. Are companies, though, that you're talking to, I suppose they are the ones you're talking to, taking it seriously, but generally, are companies taking AI seriously, number one? And number two, are they understanding what they're doing? Bhavani, there's nothing worse than a CEO coming along saying, I've invested X amount of money in AI, and nobody knows how to use it.
7: 100%. We're seeing it all over, and I think that's actually a big part of what we're trying to support teams in doing. Our business has a huge learning culture. So what we've done within our teams is encourage them to learn how to use the tools. And we've seen how this learning works. So that's something we're starting to offer to companies. Exactly that they're seeing, you know, you buy the licenses, you throw them out to your teams, and then you don't see the results. You don't see the outputs. You don't see any return on this investment you've put in. And that's where you need a little bit of the coaching to learn how to prompt effectively, to learn how to make it work for your process. And that's where the thinking comes in. That needs a little bit of guidance. It's not just here's the license and it's going to do it for you. Human judgment and that understanding is still very necessary in the process.
1: Yeah.
7: AI is not a silver bullet that's going to just, you know, fix all your problems. You still need to learn how to make it work effectively for you.
1: And also check it as well. Sometimes you cross-check. Use your ChatGPT. Check it with Gemini and throw in a Claude and you might just get your answer.
7: 100%.
1: Yeah, it's really is really, really interesting. Just one little piece of advice from you for women listening to this interview. And they think, oh, AI, I better do something now. What should they do?
7: I think definitely start to play with the tools. Like I said, ask the tool to help you to learn. It seems counterintuitive, but it teaches extremely well. And then I think also start becoming very aware of what your actual value is in your job. We often get lost in the process, the things we do. It's very cut and dry. But understanding, you know, what kind of decisions are people coming to me for? What, like, am I solving something that doesn't have a clear owner? You can own that on top of AI. You can control the process and use AI to do that. But first, you need to understand what your actual value is, understand what your process is that you're managing, and then you can use AI to help you do that.
1: Yeah, I've really enjoyed chatting to you. Thank you, Bhavani. Bhavani Matthew is the head of enterprise developments at Blue Shift Consulting.
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1: Good afternoon, I'm Bali Dlamini. National Coloured Congress leader Fadil Adams will testify at the Madlanga Commission on August the 11th. The commission is investigating a whistleblower complaint submitted by Adams to the Investigating Directorate Against Corruption 2 years ago. In it, Adams called for an investigation into alleged corruption within crime intelligence. The complaint is believed to have been based on a classified crime intelligence document that Adams claims was slipped under the door of his parliamentary office. Madlanga Commission spokesperson Jeremy Michaels.
2: There's been correspondence back and forth between Mr. Adams and our legal team, and I can now confirm that he will indeed appear before the Commission on the 11th of August.
1: An officer involved in the arrest of accused number one in the attempted murder trial of Vusumuzi Cat Matlala and four others has been facing fresh scrutiny today. Phemiso Gobela was in the Johannesburg High Court answering questions over the legal basis he relied on to search a car driven by Musa Gekana. The court has been hearing a trial within a trial to determine the admissibility of evidence gathered during the search. Gekana and his co-accused are facing a combined 25 charges linked to three incidents between 2022 and 2024. Advocate Annelien van den Heever for accused number three and four pressed the captain to identify the legal provisions he invoked to justify the warrantless arrest as well as search.
3: It's also a fact that this Vianu was neither spotted nor involved in the crime scene in Vereniging or the crime that was committed in Vereniging. Correct. I want you to explain to me the jurisdictional requirements you relied on in order to affect, first of all, accused number one. I want to break them down accused by accused.
1: Government says tackling South Africa's water crisis has become one of its biggest economic reform priorities, with plans to unlock billions of rands for infrastructure investment. The latest Operation Vulindlela Progress report shows that more than 30 water infrastructure projects worth 43 billion rand are already in development across 18 municipalities. Annelita Fandese has more.
4: The report says the recently launched National Water Action Plan and the National Water Crisis Committee will coordinate efforts to restore failing water systems, improve municipal performance, and expand access to reliable water services. Government also plans to ring-fence water revenues so that they are reinvested into maintaining infrastructure, while new institutions are expected to help fast-track project delivery and attract private capital. Operation Vulindlela says the reform marks a shift from responding to water failures to building long-term water security. It argues that reliable water infrastructure is now just as critical to economic growth and investment as electricity reform. Annelita Fandese, Eyewitness News.
1: And the Southern African Development Community has urged member states to speed up industrialization, saying the region must stop relying on exporting raw materials. The call comes at the close of the 9th SADC Industrialization Week in Durban. This is where governments and business leaders agreed that stronger regional manufacturing is key to attracting investment and boosting economic growth. Trade Minister Park Stau emphasized the need for stronger collaboration between government and the private sector.
5: We have a unique opportunity to advance industrialization for shared prosperity. SADC helps us to create a platform where we can collectively share ambition and responsibilities.
1: Secretary General of the African Continental Free Trade Area, Wamkele Mene, called for faster implementation of the SADC industrialization strategy.
6: When regional ambition is matched by political commitment and the desire for implementation, transformative outcomes become indeed possible.
1: Gold is trading at $4,046.32 an ounce. The rand is at 16.56 to the dollar, 22

0: 24 to the pound, 19.03 to the euro, and Brent crude oil is at $87.88 a barrel.
1: Alexandra, heading towards Germiston, there's that accident seen on the N3 southbound near London Road, causing heavy delays from the Buccleuch interchange. Still in Bursley, Kempton Park, traffic remains heavily backed up on Modderfontein Road between Pretoria Road and De Vickers. And in Sunwood Park, traffic is congested on Rondebult Road, approaching North Boundary Road.
2: And in your sport, Hoabusa's stay with Bafana Bafana comes to an end after a successful 5-year stint. Well, Banyana Banyana will have the task of facing off against Ivory Coast in the WAFCON with the knockouts on the line. And FIFA insists nobody's trying to sell football with the FIFA Forward Enterprise.
0: A fine Saturday in store for Gauteng tomorrow. Johannesburg dropping to overnight lows of 6 degrees, peaking at 17. Pretoria 7 and 21, and Vereeniging 3 and 18 degrees. The top story in EWN this hour, National Coloured Congress leader Fadil Adams will testify at the Malanga Commission on August the 11th.
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5: It is 7 minutes past 4 o'clock. Good afternoon from me, Ray White. In for John Perlman this afternoon on your drive home. How's your Friday been so far? If you're stuck in the traffic, because you most probably are, because a lot of people leave really early on a Friday, and they sit in that traffic, and it just is the way it is. So just take it easy. Keep listening to 702. We've got lots coming up for you. Well, in the next hour, talking about our population stats and migration to Gauteng, etc., etc. And my big question is, what about the other provinces? And are they actually growing, or is it all about Gauteng all of the time? Randall's got his one song a little bit later on. I can see it in front of me. I'm not going to tell you what it is, because Randall's going to tell you. Then after 5 o'clock, talking about the National Council on Gender-Based Violence and Femicide. Brand new council has been appointed. I'll be speaking to the Minister and the Presidency for Women, Youth and Persons with Disabilities. And then just before 6, having some fun with a song, a book and a dish with Didinkle Kano. She's an actress. You'll know her from her movie Dear Sis Dolly. So that's a little bit of fun's coming up later on. In the past hour, talking about the Madlanga Commission of Inquiry, in case you've missed it, and all sorts of questions about Andrea Johnson. Now, three people, members of IDAC who have been reporting to her, are now facing a disciplinary inquiry. I'd like to hear from you. IDAC, do we need an IDAC? Do we need to, I don't know, control, alt, delete, do away with it? I'd love to hear your thoughts on that. And then just before the Eyewitness News at 4, speaking about AI, could it create better jobs for women? Perhaps you've got some AI experiences for us. But something that we have been talking about as well, of course, it's Friday, as Bongani would say in the morning. And I want to know from you, what's the first thing you do when you get home tonight to celebrate your Friday? What's the very, very first thing that you do? Also, it's the end of the month. What's the one thing that you buy to absolutely spoil yourself? I read out a WhatsApp from Derek, and Derek said to me earlier on, he said he goes and takes himself out for something to eat. Doesn't take his family. He just sits there. I know, Karabo. A little bit selfish. I don't think so.
1: I guess self-care.
5: Self-care. And then Derek gets home and he takes care of his family and he takes them to the movies or does whatever he does. But Derek does that one thing. So, 702 Land, what's the one thing that you do? 072-702-1702.
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6: Hi, Ray and the team. I think Benny McCarthy would be a perfect candidate for coaching Bafana Bafana. He brings with him great exposure to the European football. He has been part of the coaching staff of Manchester United. He has coached one of our local teams and had decent success, given the resources, the limited resources I was working with. So given an opportunity, given proper backing and resources in Bafana Bafana, I think he can take us from gear 4 to gear 5.
5: That's a very interesting WhatsApp, Grabo Charlie. I think it is. But my other question is, do we need to go local? Because he is great. He really is.
1: We don't really need to go local. I think we just need experience. And the go-to guy for me that I would go for, not because I'm a Pirates fan, but Jose Rivera. He's international. He's coached Pirates. He's won cups. So he knows and understands South African football. And I'll go for him.
5: We're lacking that. One thing I did pick up is when we were amongst the big sides, we didn't have that gravitas. We were great. Yes. Our guys were great. And please don't get me wrong. But we didn't have that gravitas, that Lionel Messi gravitas, where you just push forward and you do it because you're confident and you are the best.
1: Yeah. So what I like about Rivera, he doesn't hold back. He's one of those coaches who encourages their players to attack. That's how Pirates became the Pirates it is today, because he built the current Pirates team. And he put in those young guys. He was not afraid to experiment. And I think when the last two tournaments that our previous coach now had, Hugo Bruce, he was too shy to experiment on young players like Relia Mofokeng. And then he was also holding back in the attacking and playing more defensive. And it was just kind of boring football for me. So if he puts Jose Rivera and he keeps and stays with his style of football, I think we're going to... Yeah.
5: You think we're going to do it, all right, yeah. Jose Rivera. Do you agree with Krabo? We've been talking about that also this afternoon. Who should, now that Hugo Bruce has said goodbye, who should take over the reins of Bafana Bafana? Because we've gained some momentum with that Soccer World Cup. Now we need to shoot the lights out.
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5: 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Right, Alexandra, delays.
1: Yeah, there's an accident scene there if you're heading towards Germiston, N3 South near London Road, causing heavy delays all the way from the Buccleuch Interchange. While in Bursley, Kempton Park, there's traffic pressure on Modderfontein Road between Pretoria Road and De Vickers. While in Boksburg, traveling into Dawn Park, we still have bumper-to-bumper traffic on Heidelberg Road approaching North Boundary Road. Edenvale, traffic remains sluggish heading towards Bedford View. That's the R24 westbound from Edenvale Road to the Kilulis Interchange. While in Leondale, bumper-to-bumper traffic, N3. This is on Leondale, bumper-to-bumper traffic on Leondale Road between the R103 and the N3. While in Hermanstad, Pretoria, leaving the CBD, traffic heavily backed up on Eskiam Pahlele between WF Nkomo and the R80. Also expect some delays in Capital Park on Paul Kruger from Struben to Flower Street. For the latest traffic updates, you can also follow us on X at EWN Traffic.
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5: 17 minutes past 4 o'clock now. South Africa's population growth rate is estimated to have remained flat at 1.2%, going to 63.52 million in the year to June. This is the interesting part of this. Apart from that, with the economic hub of Gauteng accounting for 16.3 million people, or 25.7%, the largest share of all nine provinces. Now, obviously, that is going to be the case. If you have a look at cities like New York, New York City in the United States, people flock there as well. They've got like a really huge population. The only thing is for South Africa, what does this do for the development of the rest of the country? On the line is Soli Malai, who's the acting deputy director general responsible for population and social statistics at Stats SA. Soli Malai, hi. Good to have you with us on Afternoon Drive.
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5: So what are you seeing when it comes to migration trends? I mean, obviously, Gauteng is at the heart of all of this, but where are all the people coming from?
16: Yes, so the median population estimate is a product that we are releasing on an annual basis. As you can imagine, that running a census is quite expensive, so we weren't able to run the census on an annual basis. So the product gives us a sense of what is happening in terms of our population. And to your point, we are now sitting around 63.5 million. And majority of the population is sitting in the three big provinces, and Gauteng is one of them, followed by KZN and Western Cape. And from the migration side, we're starting to, and this is not a trend, a trend that is coming out now in the report, is a trend that we've been seeing for the past couple of years, where Gauteng is getting more people coming from Limpopo and Mpumalanga and Northwest. And when you look at it, even from the international migration, the migrants are preferred to also reside in Gauteng. Western Cape getting more input, I mean, getting more people from Eastern Cape, and also coming for, also from the international migrants. So those two provinces, even if you look at it in terms of their fertility rate, the two provinces, their fertility rate is the lowest. It's even below the average. So conclusion is that it's driven, the population in those provinces is driven by the internal migration. And that, as we all know, that migration is more of the pull and push factor. So what are the factors that are pulling people into the these two provinces? One is because of employment opportunities. As we all know, that these are the two economic hubs. Then the second one is the educational opportunities. If you take all the universities and the technical, you'll see that they're actually concentrated in the three provinces, Gauteng, Western Cape, and KZN.
5: Yeah.
16: So the students after matric, they are most likely to go to those provinces to actually look for opportunity. And when they get into those higher education, they are most likely also to stay and look for a job within those particular provinces.
5: Right. That actually leads me to my next question. I mean, are other provinces then losing skilled people to Gauteng? I know sometimes, like you say, they go back, they study, they go back, and they go work in the provinces where they came from. But, I mean, how bad is it when you're looking at some provinces because they are losing skilled workers?
16: Yeah, if you look at it from the migration side and you look at which provinces are actually losing people, Eastern Cape, Limpopo, those are the biggest in terms of the net migration is in negative. And also we're starting to see that even Free State also is one of the provinces that are also experiencing the negative. So this, again, it goes back to the point that I've mentioned, that those are the provinces where, even you look at it again for the labor force, the QLFS, which is the Quarterly Labor Force Survey, you look at the two provinces that I've mentioned, Eastern Cape and Free State, you see that that's where you find even what we classify them as discouraged job seekers.
5: Yeah.
16: And the reason why they are discouraged, if you probe further into the research and the data that we have, one of the reasons that they're mentioning is because there's no job opportunity within the areas the way they stay. And hence, we are seeing the movement from those two provinces to Western Cape and Gauteng.
5: Yeah, that's so interesting. Right, another question that a lot of listeners would have is that many move from Gauteng to the Western Cape, and you've seen this because for economic opportunities or just a better way of life. I mean, service delivery, some may argue, is better in the Western Cape, so people move there. What have you seen when it comes to that?
16: Yes, so I mentioned the two reasons, which is economic and also education, but then there is also other reasons. One of the reasons is the one that you've mentioned in terms of the service delivery. It's one of the reasons that we are picking up from some of the surveys that we are running on an annual basis. The other one, Ray, is the family reason. It could be that someone in the household passed away and then it changed the dynamics in the household. Then you have to relocate to a particular particular province. The other one, which is on the top five, is the safety and security. Because sometimes people are moving because of safety, so relocate either to a province or to even to other district. And those are the reasons why people, especially the internal migration, is happening in South Africa.
5: Yeah, I mean, that's so very interesting, because there's that shock factor in a family. Something happens, like you said, a death, or perhaps something else happens and off they go. I mean, what sort of population growth factors does it play into schools, hospitals, policing, social services? If you go into a government hospital in Gauteng, you're going to wait for a very long time in triage. Have you noticed that as well, that, say, for instance, if you go into a hospital in the Free State, well, that's a little bit different?
16: Yes, and I think the data is starting to show that because of the migration pressures that are getting into Gauteng, that is why every year when we start with the 1st January, when you're talking about the young ones who are going to go to school, there's always challenges in terms of space in those particular schools. And again, it's because of the pressure that comes in. Because if you're having a province like Gauteng, which is the smallest in terms of the area size, but it's got the highest in terms of the population size, you are most likely to have pressures when coming to service delivery and also in terms of those institutions that you are referring to.
5: Yeah.
16: The other thing that we're also seeing also from the data is that we're starting to see that the population is growing at the rate of 1.2, 1.3 on an average year to year. What we are also starting to see is that people are staying, are living a little bit longer. So our life expectancy is increasing. Again, it's the intervention that comes from the health side in terms of the ARVs. So people are staying a little bit longer. And then we're also starting to see the health in terms of the improvement in terms of the services coming from the health side that makes people able to access health and they're staying a little bit longer. That on its own, it means that now our old age dependency has also increased, which in the long run, it means that it will also have a pressure when coming to health, because then if you have more people who are a little bit older, it means that then there is more health challenges that may come with that. And I think we have seen it in Europe and even other parts of Europe.
5: Yeah. I remember recent figures, I could be mistaken, 10 or 12 million people, that's the workforce in our country. We're now looking at a population of 63.52 million. When it comes to youngsters, I mean, what sort of percentage are we looking at for job seekers over the age of 18 who just can't find work? I think that's the big question mark here.
16: No, definitely. I mean, if you look at the population size, that's 63.5 million, almost 32.6%, which is about 21 million of them, we classify them as youth. And if you go back to our labor force survey, we are aware that the youth unemployment rate, and this is an official one, is sitting around 46%. So meaning that there's more and more of young people who are actually unemployed, as much as they are the biggest in terms of the age cohort in the population size. The other thing that we're also starting to see is that even amongst those we classify them as discouraged job seekers, majority of them are youth. And even now when you apply the gender lens, you also realize that they're also female. So it means that we've got more females who are unemployed, and we also have more youth who are also unemployed.
5: Sure.
16: The other thing is that now, if you go and look at the youth that are entering in the first quarter of this year, majority of them are coming from the schools after they've got their matric, and those who couldn't get into the university, they enter the labor force looking for a job. Then you have those who have graduated from the higher education also. They also want to enter into
5: So where do you go? Solly, we'll have to leave it there, I'm afraid. Solly Malay, acting a deputy director general responsible for population and social statistics at Stats SA. It really is concerning. If you've got a youngster at home and they're not in varsity, what do you do? I mean, to go and try and be a waiter in a restaurant, there's just no jobs. What do you do? I'd like your suggestions. 072-702-1702.
10: A million here, and yes, I am a millionaire. Cascading. What does it mean? So when I say cascading jackpots, I mean that on the last draw of every month, if there's no one in South Africa

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4: 28 minutes past 4 o'clock. Right, Stephen Curtis, the markets today. All share was up earlier on. I see it a little bit down. Of course, MTN, the big story.
5: Indeed, Ray, good afternoon. It's good that you wore a tie. You knew my business bulletin was coming. Thank you.
4: Sure, at least I could oblige.
5: The JSE all share down 0.86%, 110,907 points. Resources doing most of the tumbling, I'm afraid, down 2.78. Industrials down 0.75. Financials are up 0.39. But, Ray, as you say, so quite a lot happening around MTN at the moment. Their shares down 8.73 at the moment on the JSE. They were actually down further earlier. A couple of things going on. Firstly, their revenue in Nigeria is up by 26%. Their operating profit there is up by nearly 42% in the 6 months to the end of June. You'd think that would be popping the corks for a celebration, but bear in mind, regulators have allowed a big tariff increase there. FinTech is exploding in Nigeria, but I think the real news that's done it is news of a big legal fight in Ghana. There's a company called Clydestone Ghana. They suggest that MTN has sort of been using its intellectual property. MTN denies that, and I think that's part of the reason, but I think people maybe also wanted a little bit more out of Nigeria. Anglo Gold also down nearly 7%, and most of the resource shares really down quite strongly. Pan African Resources down 4.77%, Implats down 3%. Telkom also down 2.4%, by the way, so there might be a bit of a communication sell-off at the moment. And then Woolworths down 1.46%. There were results out yesterday that pushed them up, but I think that people are just a little concerned about this. Impala Platinum reporting their production from managed operations increased by 1%. Rustenburg operations up by 4%. Production at Zimplats was stable, and 6E concentrate production at Marula down 8%. They did achieve record milling rates. The previous metal, the precious metal refinery, had a 6% increase in volume. Sales volumes were up by 4%. And the aluminium producer Hulamin swinging back into profit in the first half of the year. They had problems last year. Headline earnings per share expected to be up by around 80%. Strong day for Boxer. They're up 4.3%. Hammerson's up 3.2%. Pick and Pay along with Boxer up 2.5%. And ShopRite up 2.11%. In the Premier Group, they were down earlier in the week. They're up 1.49%. And Mondi still going up 1.74% after their shares, after what happened yesterday. Nasdaq opening higher today. So a massive boost for Amazon. They're up 12%. Yesterday, I mean, a tale of contrasting revenues. Late last night, you had Meta down dramatically because of AI spending. You had Microsoft up dramatically because they beat forecasts. And so it's all a little messy, or as they say, the AI bots haven't worked out what's going to happen yet. The Dow Jones is down 0.34%. The Nasdaq is up 0.08%. The S&P 500 is down 0.11%. The gold price, $4,022.89 an ounce. Platinum, $1,618.99. Brent crude, $88.48. The rand to the dollar, 16.59. To the euro, 19.04. To the British pound, 22.26. Stephen Curtis, EWN Business.
4: Thank you, Stephen. That brings the time to 4:32. Mbali, what is making news?
6: Well, Ray, a very good afternoon. South African members of parliament have come to the country's defense at the Pan-African Parliament over recent protests targeting illegal migration. Members of the Pan-African Parliament representing South Africa this week also reaffirmed the country's commitment to upholding the rule of law while protecting its economic interests and safeguarding the constitutional rights of all people. The South African delegation also rejected violence and intimidation amid the ongoing protests related to illegal migration. ANC Chief Whip Mdumisani Ntuli says Ghana's proposal that South Africa must be put on the African Union agenda was correctly rejected.
7: A proposal that was correctly opposed and objected by both South Africa and Zimbabwe. Our ministers in the Southern region support South Africa's effort and are working together with us to find a solution to this problem. We must be careful as members of Parliament not to make statements in this House which can further divide Africans.
6: Former Western Cape head of detectives Jeremy Vieri believes the province's new police commissioner can bring a fresh approach to fighting crime. Sizakele Gyanki takes over tomorrow, succeeding Thembisile Phathekile, who retired a month ago. He assumes office as the Western Cape continues to battle violent crime, gang violence and extortion. Gyanki brings 34 years of policing experience, having served in several senior leadership positions across both urban and rural parts of the province. Reports.
8: Jeremy Vieri says Gyanki's grassroots policing background gives him a strong foundation to lead the province. But he says policing alone will not solve the Western Cape's crime crisis. Vieri says the social conditions that drive crime must also be addressed, with all spheres of government working alongside police. He says officers cannot arrest their way out of the problems that produce crime.
9: However, what is different now, I find the words of the province encouraging and national minister that there will be a large focus on the social crime prevention part.
8: Vieri says Gyanki can make a meaningful impact, but only if government, communities and police work together to tackle crime. Ndutuzelo Nene, Eyewitness News.
6: And in France, government has announced plans to tighten its borders with Spain to deal with immigration challenges. That decision was taken after thousands of migrants crossed from Morocco into Spain's North African enclave. The Interior Ministry also announced the activation of the Rapid Intervention Border Force. This is aimed at ensuring in-depth inspections. In the recent days, a total of around 40,000 migrants have crossed into the territory. The sudden influx has sparked a crisis for Spain's government. A fine Saturday in store for Gauteng tomorrow, lows of between 3 and 7 degrees and highs of between 17 and 21.
10: We're still dealing with that accident seen in Alexandra, and this is on the N3 southbound near London Road, causing heavy delays all the way from the Batluit change. While in Bushley, Kempton Park, there's traffic pressure on Modderfontein Road between Pretoria Road and De Vickers. And in Boksburg, heading into Dawn Park, there's still bumper-to-bumper traffic on Heidelberg Road approaching North Boundary Road.
6: A top story in EWN, South African members of parliament have come to the country's defense at the Pan-African Parliament over recent protests targeting illegal migration.
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13: I hope we're still good. 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And equally so, I think that's the posture you must take even against your own leader. It's okay to say, you know what? I think here we could have addressed this differently. And I just find that sometimes there's blind loyalty where because you love a politician so much, you can't see yourself to find wrong some of the things they do. And I don't think that's healthy. No relationship is like that. Even you and your mother, you and your friend, you and your lover, you've got disagreements, but you also have moments where you agree. And equally so, we must look at our leaders like that.
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17: I'm Mamukgala Mosekene. I'm from the Department of Forestry, Fisheries and the Environment. And today, the department we were working for, Environment,

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4: Hello, 702. Yeah, no, I fully agree with my brother there next to you, Jose Rivero, the Paganier, the man who made pirates to be what it is now and who made soccer very interesting in South Africa. It's Jose. So let him take the squad forward. Please, please, Mr. Jordan, please. And after that, please, we need a new leader in SAFA. Jordan must step down. Please. Thank you. Johannes Vosloorus. Bye-bye.
5: Bye-bye, Johannes and Vosloorus. As you were saying that, Anthony Tshaeda looked at me when you said Danny Ordaan. But don't you guys think, both of you, that there needs to be a total overhaul in soccer, in football? I'm not just talking about this country. I'm talking about Gianni Infantino as well. I mean, this whole thing about FIFA wanting to sell a section, privatize it, make tens of billions of dollars, etc., etc. I mean, Anthony Tshaeda, I must admit, UEFA has told them where to get off. The FA is close behind them. But, you know, maybe it's time for new leadership, because these are really bad decisions.
6: I mean, it's totally fair to say that. I think what is quite interesting about this whole proposal is that once the World Cup finished in North America, we had Gianni Infantino going out and saying it was the best World Cup and we made the most money and this is such a great time for football. And yet through all of this, we're looking to get private investment into football. So which one is it? Did it make the most in terms of financial gains for FIFA? Is it the best World Cup that we've ever seen economically, or is it not? And that's why you need private investors. That's the real question here, I think, more than anything else. You also have to the other question that I really have is, at what point do we talk about governance and good governance? And is this an Infantino issue, or, like we saw with Sepp Blatter before, is this just a FIFA issue?
5: Yeah, what would you use that money for? Why do you need to? Because if it's the beautiful game, if it's the greatest tournament for mankind, why are you not making a profit?
6: Yeah, I mean, part of it is what they're saying is that they're going to give like £20 million to each federation just to sort of start it. And then all of them are going to have the opportunity to reach out to FIFA and say, hey, so we're trying to build a base camp, for example. Or we're trying to create infrastructure inside of this section of our country. Or we're trying to get referees to be professionals. And then FIFA could potentially up to £20 million more give to those federations.
5: Sure.
6: And so, I don't know. It's a very slippery slope. And sometimes it feels like you're just trying to oil the wheels there.
5: Yes, I think it was a very slippery World Cup is what you're actually trying to say. Right, so I see FIFA speaking about this.
6: Yeah, that is very true, Ray.
2: EWN Sport.
6: Yeah, like we said, Ray, FIFA insisting nobody is selling football after UEFA threatened to boycott tournaments. Should the proposed sell-off plans to private investors go ahead? Sports governing body says every federation will have the opportunity to review the proposal, request amendments, and cast its own vote during the consultation process, and that the current proposal is only the starting point for discussions. It also emphasized that no regional body can speak on behalf of all member associations. The Asian Football Confederation has joined UEFA and CONCACAF in condemning the proposal, calling for an urgent review of FIFA's governance and decision-making framework. The AFC's addition means that 143 of the 211 member associations have now opposed the plan. CAF will only be meeting next week to discuss the matter further. While in the midst of this controversy, Carlos Cordeiro, a senior advisor to FIFA President Gianni Infantino, has resigned. He stepped down with immediate effect in protest at the FIFA Forward Enterprise, calling the plan a bad deal for football and clarifying he had no involvement in the proposal. Well, back home, after leading Bafana Bafana through a successful FIFA World Cup qualifying campaign for the first time in 24 years, and then leading them out of the knockouts for the first time in their history, Coach Hugo Broos has ended his tenure. The Belgian was not initially on the five-man shortlist to take over following Molefe Nseki's exit in 2021, but was handed the job and free rein to transform the team. SAFA President Danny Jordan discussed what convinced him to give the Belgian the job.
7: When I saw the Cameroonian team and the coach on the bench, I saw a team for the young players, and I saw that is what we needed. Our average age of Bafana then was 30-something. We had to introduce younger players, and that is one of the things to say, what you've done here in Cameroon is actually what we need in South Africa. I think looking back now, the team that played in the World Cup, we have many young players there. They can easily play another World Cup.
6: On the field this evening, Banyana Banyana will be fighting to keep their WAFCON knockout hopes alive when they meet Ivory Coast at 7 p.m. Coach Desiree Ellis still has a faith, especially after not winning all their group games at the 2024 tournament.
8: We could still qualify for the World Cup. That is our first mandate. Of course, that's still possible. Last year, we drew with Tanzania in our first game. We got to out of the group stage, got to the semifinals. So everything is possible. But you have to believe and you have to have the willingness to do what needs to be done. That's the most important thing.
6: Like I said, that's a 7 p.m. kickoff. Anthony Teixeira, Eyewitness News Sport.
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5: All right, that was the sport. Let's do a little bit of traffic now. Anthony Teixeira came running back in. No. They haven't elected a new soccer coach. It's okay, Ant. It's all right. Let's do some traffic. 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SMS out to 45142 now, and you could save on your car insurance. If you don't, ask him for 500 Rand. Now, that's, it was at the N3 going past Alex there. Yeah. Delay once again.
9: Yeah, we still have that accident scene, Ray. This is N3 southbound near London Road, causing about a 30-minute delay all the way from the Patroon Interchange. Bursley, Kempton Park, traffic remains heavily backed up on Modderfontein Road between Pretoria Road and De Vickers. Boksburg, that's travelling into Dawn Park. There's bumper-to-bumper traffic on Heidelberg Road approaching North Boundary Road, while in Leondale, traffic remains congested on Leondale Road between the R103 and the N3 in Tshwane. Expect some delays in Irene approaching the intersection of Nelmapius Drive and Main Road, and in Hermanstad, traffic heavily backed up on Eskiam Pahlele between WF Nkomo and the R80. For the latest traffic updates, you can also follow us on X at EWN Traffic.
2: 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I ran out of petrol and had to push my car to the petrol station. 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The OUTsurance Pointsman have been easing traffic congestion so we all get to where we need to be quickly and safely for the past 20 years. 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
5: Right, gentlemen, I have a question for both of you. I mean, we just spoke about migration. Which province have you migrated from? And if you were to migrate, which province would you migrate to? And give us a reason. Anthony, I mean, did you grow up here in Gauteng, in Johannesburg? Have you lived somewhere else? Would you want to go somewhere else?
6: I've always been a Joburg boy. There was actually just 9 months of my life where I didn't live here. I was in Stellenbosch in my postgrad. And I've spoken about it quite extensively. I did not enjoy my time in Stellenbosch.
5: Really?
6: As beautiful as Stellies. It was. Yeah. And I made some amazing friends, and it was, the course was pretty spectacular. I'm not going to say, I was quite in depth. But it just didn't stick with me. I couldn't get past the fact that because we're from Joburg, the sun is up so early. And the Western province, that's not the case. And my brain just couldn't, I was sometimes, it was 4 o'clock in the afternoon and it felt like I was still half asleep. I just couldn't get into it. It was just, it's not for me. Sheesh. I don't know if the Western Cape would ever be something.
5: Really?
6: Yeah, I say that and then,
5: What about you? Wake up, the mountain is there. The sea is there.
6: Yeah, I get that.
5: The waterfront. Oh,
6: I mean, it's beautiful and all of that, but you can't see it in the morning because it's so dark because of the sunrise.
5: You must go in summer.
6: Oh, yeah, I was there for summer. I'm telling you.
5: Oh, okay. Yeah. Karabo?
9: I'm a Joburg boy, born and bred. I've never actually lived anywhere else in South Africa. And I'm not planning on moving. And I don't think I would want to live in any other province. The other province seem boring.
5: What about Durbs by the Sea?
9: No, thank you.
5: No?
9: Like the hustle and bustle of Joburg, just, you know, I prefer that.
5: Oh, the hustle and bustle.
9: Yeah.
5: All right, 702 Land, where have you come from? What's the one place you've come from? Where do you want to go? We were talking about, migration. You can't call it immigration. Migration a little bit earlier on. And a lot of people going off to the Western Cape. The big provinces, of course, Western Cape, KZN, and Gauteng. So I'd like to know from you, where would you like to go and live? Why would you like to go and live if it's not Gauteng? Or do you just want to stay here? 072-702-1702.
10: Let's walk the talk.
11: 702.
5: Right, let's have a little bit of fun now. Randall, good afternoon.
12: Good afternoon, Ray.
5: So nice to chat to you. We never chat. They keep us apart, I tell you. It's terrible. Now, talking about your one song, and I can see exactly what it is, but I'll let you introduce it.
12: Right. So it's a South African musician. His latest album, Traces of the Flood, and he's been around for a long time. So anybody who's certainly followed South African music and certainly South African rock music will know Steve Lowe. He was in a band for quite some time, All Night Radio, and then later on formed Big Sky. Went on to make a number of albums with Big Sky, and then obviously began doing solo work. And in the recent past, from about 2021 onwards, he's made a number of albums, including Headlight Dreams, Thunder and Rain, Between Time, and then this album, Traces of the Flood. And there's another South African connection in that they're all produced by Kevin Shirley, who's a very well-known South African producer who's worked with, amongst others, Beth Hart and Iron Maiden. And then a very famous modern-day blues guitarist by the name of Joe Bonamassa, who Kevin Shirley also produced, was featured on a number of those recent albums by Steve Lowe. The most recent album, the one that we're going to listen to a track from today, features certainly a well-traveled Nashville bassist, Alison Prestwood, and members of Bob Dylan's current touring band, Bob Britt and Doug Lancio. So I thought that, you know, for those of us who may know the 1980s version of Steve Lowe, and aren't aware that he's still around producing music, we could take a listen.
5: Sounds good. Echo Dream by Steve Lowe. Let's take a listen to see exactly what that's all about.

0: Loving this song, Randall. Randall's one song, Echo Dream by Steve Lowe. I've got a cup of coffee in my hand here. And I'm sitting and I'm kind of ready, sort of waiting for the weekend now. Randall, Echo Dream, what's it all about? Tell us more about the song.
1: Well, you know, the way that the song is described is a South African story with global reach. And it's rooted in Karoo landscapes, dust road, redemption. And Steve's obviously, you know, he's mining a deep vein, which includes Springsteen and Dylan. Those have always been, you know, that kind of heartland American country blues rock is really where he's always found himself. And I think it's just another, you know, another invocation of that. And there are so many ways to twist and turn that story. But the musicianship is, as I said, is, you know, par excellence. The production, the same. And just, you know, really fascinating that he's been able to maintain a career over, what, almost five decades now.
0: Sure, sure. You see, that's the thing. I mean, you spoke about the 80s, and I'm an 80s child as well. You don't get that style of music too often today, do you?
1: Well, yes, to a degree. I mean, there are lots of artists who obviously, if you take Wilco, for example, they could be seen as country rock influenced, but they've, you know, moved it into a more modern setting. Steve is, as I say, he's kind of maintained that original kind of 1960s, 1970s feel. And, you know, he's got a very sympathetic producer in Kevin Shirley, who's also worked with a lot of artists who also, you know, travel through those kind of blues and country waters. So, you know, it's but as I say, it's really difficult to, you know, draw something new out of it, you know, to remain inspired by sounds that have been around for that long. But I think that, you know, this is it's a deep album. It really does reward multiple listens.
0: Yeah, I think it's one of those albums that you quite right. It's driving music as well. If you want to just take it easy and just drive. Randall's one song. Randall, good to chat to you once again. It's Echo Dream by Steve Lowe. And I'm sure I will see you again soon.
1: Fantastic. Thank you.
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3: NPA head Andy Motibi says the criminal charges against suspended National Police Commissioner Fanima Simula are under review. Motibi has announced a six-month reset program for the investigating directorate, which has come under scrutiny in recent weeks at the Madlanga Commission. One of the cases which the commission has been critical of is IDEC's charging of Masimula, along with alleged crime kingpin Vusmuzi Kat Matlala and other officers, for a 300 million rand Medicare 24 tender. Commissioners believe the charges against Masimula, which were Public Finance Management Act related, were set out by IDEC to embarrass him.
2: EWN, in touch, in tune, and independent.
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0: Rain for John this afternoon. Coming up in the program in the next hour, President Cyril Ramaphosa appointing the members of the National Council on Gender-Based Violence and Femicide. Now, I'll be speaking to the minister about this to find out more as well. The National Council, okay, Gender-Based Violence, Femicide, very important council. But the big question is, will it be effective? Will it be another talk shop? Will the members be another talk shop? Or will they take decisive action to end this scourge? And then thereafter, just winding it down a little bit, a song, a book, and a dish. I'll be chatting to Didimhle Kono. She's an actress, and she was in Dear Miss, Sis Dolly, rather, talking about her song, her book, and her dish. So lots to look forward to on the drive home this afternoon. If you'd like to send a message, you can, you know, 0727021702. It's 5 o'clock.
2: This.

0: the adoption of zero tariffs on exports from more than 50 African nations into China will disrupt the commercial landscape as we know it.
1: Previously, when you had to export into China, you could look at the tariffs, anything between 8 to 15% on various commodities, various goods, etc. So now it's tax-free.
2: To watch the full video, WhatsApp the keyword China to 072-702-1702.
3: And to provide photographs of MP Fadil Adams's parliamentary office door. The commission is investigating how the National Coloured Congress leader came into the possession of classified crime intelligence dockets. It's believed the documents contained details of alleged fraud, corruption and procurement irregularities involving senior police officials. When asked where he obtained the top secret documents, Adams said they were slipped under the door of his parliamentary office. Al-Farah Mushwana reports.
4: In 2024, Fadil Adams submitted a whistleblower report to IDAC calling for an investigation into crime intelligence officials. The report is believed to have been based on top secret documents that were allegedly delivered to his parliamentary office anonymously. But questions have since emerged about how Adams came into possession of those documents. IDAC investigator Manchara Pesu, who testified before the commission today, says he too had wondered whether the documents were in fact slipped under the door of Adams' office. Commissioner Sandile Khumalo advises evidence leader Thabang Poe on the way forward.
5: From the documents that you saw, the 20 pages, in your opinion, would it fit under a normal standard door?
6: It's possible.
7: Poe, does it not depend on what the door looks like? Should we not just subpoena Parliament to send us photos of the office and what the door looks like?
5: Commissioner Khumalo, I take your point and perhaps you should do a subpoena.
4: Adams will testify at the commission on the 11th of August. Alpha Ramshwana, Eyewitness News, Pretoria.
3: President Cyril Ramaphosa has announced appointments to the Gender-Based Violence and Femicide Council. The body is charged with providing strategic leadership on the elimination of gender-based violence and femicide in the country. It's as a result of a national outcry in 2018 and the recognition that a single independent body was needed to provide direction on its elimination. Lindsay Dentlinger reports.
8: After more than 400 applications were received, the Portfolio Committee on Women made 10 recommendations to President Ramaphosa in March. Ramaphosa said today the 10 people appointed to the council for a period of 3 years will be expected to coordinate a multi- and intersectoral approach towards implementing a national strategy to address GBVF across all government spheres. Ramaphosa has designated public health researcher and academic Ramalepe Matibe as the chairperson of the council and Deputy Director General in the Department of Women, Shoki Shabalala, as her deputy. Presidency spokesperson Vincent Mgwenya.
9: As the council assumes its term at the start of Women's Month, President Ramaphosa expects that the council will leverage the classification of gender-based violence and femicide as a national disaster to challenge harmful attitudes and practices.
8: The presidency said it wanted to see the new GBF council advance women's economic empowerment, strengthen law enforcement, and scale up survivor-centered support. Lindsay Dentlinger, Eyewitness News, Parliament.
3: And the Southern African Development Community has urged member states to speed up industrialization, saying the region must stop relying on exporting raw materials. The call came at the close of the 9th SADC Industrialization Week in Durban. This is where governments and business leaders agreed that stronger regional manufacturing is key to attracting investment and boosting economic growth. Trade Minister Park Stau emphasized the need for stronger collaboration between governments and the private sector.
10: We have a unique opportunity to advance industrialization for shared prosperity. SADC helps us to create a platform where we can collectively share ambition and responsibilities.
3: Secretary General of the African Continental Free Trade Area, Wamkele Mene, has called for faster implementation of the SADC industrialization strategy.
11: When regional ambition is matched by political commitment and the desire for implementation, transformative outcomes become indeed possible.
3: Gold is trading at $4,048.59 an ounce. The rand is at 16.55 to the dollar, 22.28 to the pound, 19.04 to the euro, and Brent crude oil is at $87.

0: 88 cents a barrel.
1: In Alex, we still have that accident scene on the N3 southbound near London Road, causing about a 20-minute delay from the Bethlehem to change. Bushley, Kempton Park, traffic pressure. Modderfontein Road between Pretoria Road and De Vickers. And in Leondale, traffic remains congested on Leondale Road between the R103 and the N3.
2: And in your sport, Banyana Banyana's WAFCON on the line as they face off against Ivory Coast this evening. PSL will kick off this weekend, the 30th edition, with Soweto Giants up against the newly promoted teams. Senesipo Dambile heads into the men's 200-meter final as the quickest qualifier. And the Springboks give a rest to some of the tried and tested players of the nation's championship.
0: A fine Saturday in store for Gauteng tomorrow. Johannesburg dropping to overnight lows of 6 degrees, peaking at 17. Pretoria 7 and 21 and Vereeniging 3 and 18 degrees. The top story in EWN, former passenger rail agency of South Africa CEO Lucky Montana says he has laid a criminal complaint against the special investigating unit for damaging his reputation.
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5: It is 7 minutes past 5 o'clock. Good afternoon from me, Ray White, in for John Perlman this afternoon on your 7:02 drive home. I hope your Friday's been good so far. Carabo's got your traffic. He'll tell you about what's happening next to Alex there on the N3. There's been a few problems there as well and elsewhere. Speedway's pushing your buttons. Anthony's got your sports. Stephen's got your money news. And Refuwe and also Rafiwa are your producers taking your call. So there's no reason why you have to be shy this afternoon. You can just call us or leave a WhatsApp on 0727021702. In the past few hours, in case you've missed it, well, we've been talking about Friday. What happens on your Friday evening? What's the first thing you do when you go home? What do you do to celebrate it being Friday and also perhaps to celebrate it being the end of the month? Talking also migration earlier on, and our population has gone up to the lowest 60 million target markets, well, target markets, number rather, and asking you the question about that migration. Have you moved from Gauteng to another province in the past? What was your experience? Did you perhaps come back again? Where would you like to move? Like to hear from you on that one. Speaking coaches as well with Anthony in sports, who would you like to take over for Bafana Bafana? Hugo Bruce, he's now said goodbye and he's left. And then also talking about the Madlanga Commission of Inquiry, Andrea Johnson accused of abuse of power. What should happen with IDAC? So lots to talk about. 072-702-1702.
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6: Good afternoon, Ray. Great show as always. I find it quite odd that Mr. Infantino's making such sudden controversial decisions after the World Cup's been hosted in one of the biggest capitalist economies in the world, that suddenly the American football striker got a red card and after a phone call from an unnamed person brought him back. And now suddenly he's wanting to sell commercial rights or part of FIFA suddenly. So, and it's close to the presidential election. So I feel there's possibly the point of he wants to possibly get something out of the sale, or that there's some backhand dealings going on that we aren't aware of. That's just my two cents on what I think with these decisions he's making, that there's some underhand dealings we can't see that are going on.
7: I've been living in Cape Town for 6 years, born and bred in Joburg. Would I live and relocate to Cape Town? I would, but it's much more expensive than Joburg. But you know, coming back this year, although things are falling apart and you know, there's buildings are not what they used to be and potholes and robots not working, I still love the Joburg, you know, people and Joburg feel. The people in Cape Town are incredible in our 6 years of stay. We loved it. We loved the mountains. But Joburg, there's something I can't describe about living in Joburg. I wish that, you know, even in, you know, this year, people can vote better. I'm not saying vote a particular party, but I'm saying let's vote leaders who will make Joburg an incredible place again. All right.
8: Hi, Ray. I just loved that song. I've never heard of Steve Lowe, but that's my kind of music. Fantastic. Sorrow from How to Be a Sport.
5: Lovely song. And that was Randall's one song, Echo Dream by Steve Lowe. And I must admit, it really does put you in the mood for the weekend. Talking about FIFA as well, I must admit, Carabao, after that Soccer World Cup, it's left a very bad taste in my mouth.
1: No,
5: it really
1: definitely
5: has.
1: Definitely. I also started not really enjoying it because, you know, like the last caller said, or the voice note, some decisions which were meant to be made by the referees were made in the White House.
5: Exactly.
1: Which is just bizarre, you know. And the way it was commercialized with halftime breaks and the hydration break, I was just like, this is not the World Cup we used to. And I don't think it was the best World Cup, actually.
5: Yeah, I don't think so either. Yeah. In fact, one thing I'll say for our 2010 Soccer World Cup, in Afrikaans, says that word gis.
1: Yeah.
5: We really had it, hey, from the time we played Mexico at the start right to the end. I think Spain won that one. We had that gis that was there. Keep your WhatsApps coming on 0727021702. Also talking about migration and asking you the question, is there one place you'd like to move to out of Gauteng, you'd like to go? And they found that a lot of people are moving into Gauteng. Now, honestly, doing Walk the Talk last Sunday, I mean, there was like an estimated 25,000 people there. I don't want to go anywhere. I want to stay right here. What an awesome crowd. I love you equally. I love you all because it was such a great time, the 702 Walk the Talk. I wouldn't want to move, but maybe you would. 072-702-1702.
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5: 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Let's start with Alex. How's it looking there now?
1: Well, at this stage, I must say, not looking too bad. It looks like that accident has been moved off the highway, but the damage has already been done. You can still expect delays. That's driving through the N3 South, heading towards Germiston, between the Buccleuch Interchange and London Road, while in Bursley, Kempton Park, traffic pressure on Modderfontein Road between Pretoria Road and Davicus. In Leondale, traffic congested on Leondale Road between the R103 and the N3, while in the city of Tshwane, expect some delays in Irene approaching the intersection of Nomapius and Main Road. While in Hermanstad, leaving the Pretoria CBD, traffic remains heavily backed up on Eskiam Pahlele from WF Nkomo to the RAT. If you come across any other traffic issues, kindly WhatsApp us on 072-702-1702.
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5: Right, coming up on your program shortly, I'll be chatting to the Minister in the Presidency for Women, Youth and Persons with Disabilities, that's Sindisiwe Chukunga, all about exactly what's been going on with GBV. Now, President Cyril Ramaphosa has appointed the members of the National Council on Gender-Based Violence and Femicide for a 3-year term as the government seeks to strengthen efforts to combat the country's persistent GBV crisis. So I'll be asking some pertinent questions about that. 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
9: 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And I just find that sometimes there's blind loyalty where because you love a politician so much, you can't see yourself to find wrong some of the things they do. 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
5: To all of you who took part in this year's 702 Jersey by Jersey Walk the Talk, thank you. This year, the Sunday Times partnered with Walk the Talk. 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
5: It's exactly 18 minutes past 5 o'clock. Now, President Cyril Ramaphosa has appointed the members of the National Council on Gender-Based Violence and Femicide for a 3-year term as the government seeks to strengthen efforts to combat the country's persistent GBVF crisis. Our president has designated Dr. Ramalepe Matiba as the chairperson of the council and with Velamina Shoki Shabalala as the deputy chairperson. Questions, though, remain about how to combat GBV in our country. It remains a persistent problem. On the line is the Minister in the Presidency for Women, Youth and Persons with Disabilities, Sindisiwe Chikunga. Minister, hi, good afternoon. Welcome to 702.
16: Good afternoon to you and good afternoon to your listeners.
5: Minister,
16: thank you for having us.
5: It's great to have you on because this is such an important topic. It really is. How do we stop this? Now, we have a council, and I'm looking at some of the names there. We really have really big names there. Caroline Peters is one. Dr. Zubeda Dango, Vuyasiwe, Numalo, Osaneli, Siswana, and the list goes on. But how do we combat GBV? What difference will they make?
16: In fact, we're very happy to have these members who are now going to constitute the board for the National Council on Gender-Based Violence and Femicide. The president also appointed the chairperson from the list of private sector as well as civil society. And then the departments will then deputize those. And therefore we have a council, in fact a board, that is constituted by 15 members, 8 from government and 7 from private and civil society organizations. their main function is to actually provide strategic leadership in the prevention and response to gender-based violence and femicide. And they will do this through looking at the national strategic plan that we already have, but also will be able to study the trends of what is happening in the country and how best do we respond to those trends. And we think that this is one other important step that we are taking to have an entity, a statutory body established only to deal and to fight gender-based violence and femicide in South Africa.
5: Yeah. Minister, listening to you talk about trends, and I mean, one big trend is if there's a big sporting match and say Bafana lose or the Springboks lose, you see GBV increase. Apart from that, what exactly will the council be looking at? Because it's a major problem. You mix alcohol and a situation like that, and all of a sudden, you've got a GBV crisis on your hands.
16: The fact of the matter is that the national strategic plan further says gender-based violence and femicide must be properly coordinated and be leaded properly. It further says the pillar two, it says we must prevent gender-based violence and femicide because that's what must happen. We must not respond because a woman is lying dead. It further says if it has happened, then the investigation must be done by the police. Remember, if it is a woman that is being beaten by a partner or is being killed by a partner, over and above that, it is gender-based violence and femicide, but equally it is crime. And therefore, it must be investigated properly and justice must be seen to be served. And of course, it also says we've got to bring in the whole issue of creating empowerment of women, and that will be pillar five, which is about ensuring that women are not the face of poverty, because if they remain poor, they remain in abusive relationships. But if they are empowered economically, if they are empowered socially, they are able to leave or even do not even get into abusive relationships.
5: Yeah.
16: And I think these are the important matters that the board will have to pursue. But it will also have to conduct research so that we don't deal with issues of gender-based violence on the basis of anything. But it must be informed by proper data, by proper research conducted, so that we know as to what it is that will work and what is not will not work for South Africa.
5: Yeah, I think it's a three-year term. Is that long enough? And having a look at making sure that women are empowered economically. And Minister, you're quite right. You know, a lot of women get into a very abusive relationship and can't get out because they don't have a job. What sort of time factors are we looking at here in making sure that women are skilled, they get that job, and they can get, or like you say, avoid that abusive relationship? Do you have a specific time frame or plan set out for that?
16: Remember, the board, in terms of the legislation, is appointed for a period of three years. But they can be reappointed if indeed, of course, they perform and the parliament feels that some may be reappointed. And that will therefore might ensure continuity, but also better performance. That will be the first thing. But the second thing is that the issue of gender-based violence is an all-of-society issue. It calls for government, for private sector, for civil society to work together to find solutions. For instance, if you talk about economic empowerment, it actually means that women must have jobs where it is possible. They must be skilled to be in business, for instance, and be entrepreneurs as much as possible. They must be skilled to run their businesses.
5: Yeah.
16: And they must go to school. For instance, young girls must go to school so that they qualify to apply for any jobs. So it's an all of society. It says we must focus on changing the attitude of young boys and men, so that the long-standing socialization of boys, thinking that because of their masculinity, therefore they must abuse women. It has to be changed, and it has to be changed within families. So the approach is an all of society approach. Yeah. It's all of everybody approach. It's how we raise our children in our own homes, how we socialize them in our own homes.
5: Yeah. Until we get there, and it's going to take a while for us to get there, it's a process. In the meantime, I mean, tonight it's Friday. It's Friday night tonight. It's the end of the month. People have got money. Tonight you could probably see Charlotte Maclerke Hospital, the casualty section there, full of women. I've been there on a Friday night. I've seen what happens. Are we prepared, number one, the police, to help somebody out who comes into a police station? And are our health facilities adequately armed to make sure that they can help those who come in on a Friday night?
16: Indeed, if you look at what the president announced during the State of the Nation address, he said we must now have social workers in all our police stations. But also, what we are already doing, and I think the National Council will continue to do and to ensure that it happens, we are training police on how to deal with issues of gender-based violence and femicide, on how to actually take a statement from a woman who's been raped, and understanding that at the time when it has just happened, she may not even be believing that she's actually been raped. And therefore, she can give a statement that might not say, I've been raped. But later, when everything sinks into her mind, she may come back to give a statement. And I think it is important for the police and people who take statements to understand that there is no way that they will understand, the person will actually immediately accept that I've been raped.
5: Yeah.
16: Because it's not anything that anyone would want. So the training is continuing, but also we are establishing rapid response teams in our communities, and they are also being trained on how to identify families that have potential to abuse women, and in a way ensure that they are being prevented from doing that. So that when we speak about economic empowerment of women, we're also talking about those very women who, before they are abused, can actually be empowered economically.
5: You see, that's exactly what you want. Minister, thank you so much for coming on to 702. Minister in the Presidency for Women, Youth and Persons with Disabilities, Sindisiwe Chikunga. Thank you so much for coming on to 702.

0: storms. Hey, you never know what you might find.
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2: Right, Stephen Curtis, the All Share closing down for the day. A little disappointing, but it was a good day for others, I suppose.
3: Indeed, Ray, good afternoon. Yeah, and I mean, look, obviously we're watching the oil price very closely, but it's platinum and gold which have really pushed the index down. The JSE All Share down 0.33% at 111,493. Financials up 1%. Industrials down 1%. Resources down 1.4% on the day. But the story of the day, probably MTN, down nearly 10%, 9.63%. Two big things happening. So they did have results out of Nigeria. Now, I've actually had different bits of analysis about whether these are seen as good or bad. We'll have the definitive view, of course, on the Money Show later. Their revenue in Nigeria was up 26%. Their operating profits up nearly 42% in the 6 months to the end of June. A normal, rational person would hear those numbers and think, well, that's great. What's the problem? I think the problem is around expectations, and that's because this is an environment that for the first time in a while has allowed big tariff increases. So MTN should be sort of shooting the lights out. At the same time, fintech's exploding in Nigeria, so it's the usual problem with shares. What are we expecting versus what you got? At the same time, the other big story is happening in Ghana, where it turns out a Ghanaian company has accused them of ripping off their intellectual property. MTN denies that. But Ray, as you know, the diplomatic relationship between us and Ghana at the moment is not great. And I think that also just adds a little bit of vulnerability. And that's the reason that this is coming off.
2: Good point.
3: Gold and platinum shares down. Anglo Gold down 6%. Implats down nearly 3%. They did have an update today. They said that their production from managed operations increased by 1%. Rustenburg operations up 4%. They did achieve record milling sales. Sales volumes were up 4% as well, but it's a bit of a sell-off around platinum generally. So I think that's really the issue here. Woolworths also down 2.17. They had theirs results out yesterday. And Goldfields down 1.67. Well, Telkom is down 1.6%. Hammerson, the property company, the big winner of the day, up nearly 4.3%. And then Boxer and Pick and Pay, strong days for them. Boxer up nearly 3%. Pick and Pay up nearly 2.5%. And Vukile, the property group, up 2.5% as well, while Redefine is up 2%, 2% on the day. In the US, things turning a little stronger. It's been kind of yo-yoing big tech results. Meta was down dramatically. Microsoft was up dramatically last night. But today, Amazon are the ones who are up very strongly. Their Amazon Web Services in particular. You go online, you try and do anything online, you're probably using Amazon Web Services without knowing it. And that seems to be showing there is still growth in, of all things, AI. The Dow Jones is up 0.14. The Nasdaq is up 0.4. The S&P 500 is up 0.17. The gold price, $4,046.82. Platinum, $1,645.60. Brent crude, $88.61. The rand to the dollar, 16.55. To the euro, 19.04. To the British pound, 22.28. On the Money Show tonight, we'll speak to Rudy Dix at Operation Vulindlela. A lot's happening around electricity in Eskom. We'll speak to the people behind the big new wind farm. How do you farm wind?
2: Yes.
3: You need a good turbine harvester.
2: Oh dear. The weekend starts.
3: We'll talk about that this evening. Don't forget the Friday Biz Blitz as well. Oh, and cigars. Stephen Curtis, EWN Business.
2: There we go. That's the Money Show. I'm looking forward to the cigars feature. That's a little bit later on between 6 and 8 tonight. Also, don't forget the best bits of the Money Show. Bali Dlamini, what's making news at this hour?
4: Well, Ray, a very good afternoon. The DA will be asking the Western Cape High Court to overturn the appointment and 70% salary increase of the Secretary to Parliament, Xolile George. George's recruitment and salary bump has been a contentious matter since the lid was lifted on the process a year after he was appointed in 2022. The DA says former National Assembly Speaker Nosivuyo Mapisa-Nqakula misled the House about his salary. Lindsay Dentlinger has more.
5: After the post was advertised at a salary of between 2.4 and 2.6 million rand, Xolile George's salary ballooned to 4.4 million rand with back pay within just a few months following a dubious benchmarking exercise. He currently earns a salary package of around 5 million rand that will include an exit gratuity of around the same value when his current contract ends next year. DA Parliamentary Leader George Mikolakis says it's been disappointing that Parliament's new presiding officers have not been more proactive, and instead the matter was put to rest at a portfolio committee meeting in March.
6: Mr. George's appointment was irregular in that he was accommodated in a process in which he first did not apply, at a point when applications had already closed. And secondly, that his salary agreement, being far above the approved salary range for this position, is also irregular.
5: George is currently overseeing Parliament's rebuilding project following the fire that gutted the National Assembly just months before he was appointed. Lindsay Dentlinger, Eyewitness News, Parliament.
4: Former Western Cape head of detectives Jeremy Vieri believes the province's new police commissioner can bring a fresh approach to fighting crime. Sizakele Tyantyi takes over tomorrow, succeeding Thembisile Phathekile, who retired a month ago. He assumes office as the Western Cape continues to battle violent crime, gang violence and extortion. Tyantyi brings 34 years of policing experience, having served in several senior leadership positions. Duduzelo Nene reports.
1: Jeremy Vieri says Tyantyi's grassroots policing background gives him a strong foundation to lead the province. But he says policing alone will not solve the Western Cape's crime crisis. Vieri says the social conditions that drive crime must also be addressed, with all spheres of government working alongside police. He says officers cannot arrest their way out of the problems that produce crime.
7: However, what is different now, I find the words of the province encouraging and national minister that there will be a large focus on the social crime prevention part.
1: Vieri says Tyantyi can make a meaningful impact, but only if government, communities and police work together to tackle crime. Ndutuzelo Nene, Eyewitness News.
4: And in Pakistan, four climbers have died after an avalanche on Broad Peak, one of the world's highest mountains. Six other people are still missing, and search and rescue operations have been suspended for the day due to weather conditions. According to reports, the operations are set to resume tomorrow. A fine Saturday in store for Gauteng tomorrow, lows of between 3 and 7 degrees and highs of between 18 and 21.
8: City of Tshwane, Irene, expect some delays. This is approaching the intersection of Nomapius Drive and Main Road. Hermanstad, leaving the Pretoria CBD. Traffic remains heavily backed up on Eskiam Pakele between WF Nkomo and the R80. And heading into Soweto, there's bumper-to-bumper traffic on Chris Honey Road. That's opposite Barra Hospital.
4: The top story in EWN, the DA will be asking the Western Cape High Court to overturn the appointment and 70% salary increase of the Secretary to Parliament, Xolile George.
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0: When Joburg came together in the iconic CBD for the 702 Josie My Josie Walk the Talk, unforgettable moments were made. And none of it would have been possible without our incredible partners.
16: This is Upusha Zasmia, and I'm the presenter for 702 Soul for Sunday. Today was an incredible day. We walked, many of us walked 8 kilometers. I know some of you walked 5, some 15. And it was a very special day, and I can imagine for everybody. Lots of sightseeing. I think for me, it must be walking through Marshall Town towards Rissik Street. I think I've never walked in that direction before. So I think for me, that has to be my highlight. So thank you so much for being part of this momentous event. This year's Walk the Talk has to be the biggest one yet, and I think next year will be even bigger.
0: Thank you to all our partners who showed that great things happen when Joburg comes together for the 702 Josie My Josie Walk the Talk, hosted by the City of Johannesburg.
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17: Hi, hi. Okay, guys, what about those who are wrongfully accused? I get a girl, we get in an agreement, we sleep, and then in the morning she wants 5,000, whereby I don't have, and then she claimed to go to a police station to get me arrested for a rape, whereby we were agreed, everything was agreed. How do we sort out all those things? Because it seems like all this GPV, it's against men. Men has nothing to say. Everything, like men must not say anything. There are a lot of cases whereby men are wrongfully accused, are being in jail for something that they did not do. Well, how do we solve all those things?
2: You know, it's interesting. We're governed by the laws of this country. And if you do get into a dispute with somebody, violence is never the way to do it. It actually is never the way, because you will land up at a police station. You will land up, if it's a Friday night tonight and something like that happens and you are arrested, I promise you, you will stay in those police holding cells through Saturday, through Sunday and into Monday, where you may appear in court and you may not. So we have laws governing this country. Sort things out in a peaceful way. And yeah, people are sometimes wrongfully accused, but that's why we have a legal system, and that's why we do things a little bit different from the violent way. We cannot go down that way.
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2: Anthony Tasheda. Now, Banyana Banyana, we keep speaking about Bafana Bafana, and I think it's about time we lifted our game a little bit because they've got a bit of a prospect of not getting ahead.
18: Yeah, honestly, Ray, it's a big match this evening. Banyana Banyana facing the prospect of failing to get out of their WAFCON group for the first time since 2004. If they lose to Ivory Coast and Tanzania, Burkina Faso, there's no knockouts for them. Coach Desiree Ellis is fully aware of the precarious position.
19: It becomes a must-win game. In actual fact, both games now become a must-win games for us to be able to qualify for the next stage, to be able to realize their dream of going back to the World Cup. And everybody knows that now. There's no margin for error anymore.
18: Well, that's a 7 p.m. kickoff. Tomorrow we have the 30th PSL season kicking off, with Soweto sides facing promoted teams in a battle on Saturday. Defending champs Orlando Pirates set to tackle Milford, and Kaizer Chiefs play Kruger United. While Chelsea have been fined £10 million and given a suspended ban from registering new players for two transfer windows for breaching agent payment rules between 2009 and 2022, the club have had a 6-point deduction, which was suspended until the 30th of June 2027, set aside on appeal. While at the Commonwealth Games, Senesipo Dambile will be heading into the men's 200 meter as the quickest qualifier.
20: I'm in a great shape, you know. Anything I knew that could happen, so I'm definitely in a great shape. That's all I know. No pressure, to be honest. I try not to put pressure on myself, you know. My team, all they wanted me was to be here and enjoy this, and that's why I'm here, and I'm doing the same. I'm enjoying it.
18: There's other chances to add to Team SA's 23 medals. In the men's javelin final, duo Smut is there, while Lizal Hose is in the women's T38 long jump final. In rugby, the Springboks have given a break to several players heavily involved in the Nations Championship campaign, including Peter Steff, Detoy, Cheslin Colby, Daniel Willemsa, World Player of the Year Malcolm Marks, and Jesse Creel, for that one-off test against Argentina. They will reassemble at at the team's training base in Johannesburg and begin preparations for the All Blacks' greatest rivalry tour earlier in the week. Rassie Erasmus hinted that rotation may be a key to getting through this.
3: All of our guys have played a lot of URC rugby. Most of our players has been involved in the first three matches. So we feel comfortable that over a four test match series against New Zealand, you probably shouldn't peak in the first game and then not be able to last the last four games, all four games. So, and that included now Argentina's five games. So that's if you want to call it, that's five games in a row that we must produce. So.
18: And round three of the Currie Cup tonight will have the Griquas up against the Cheetahs. Anthony Teixeira, Eyewitness News Sport.
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2: Thank you, Anthony. Coming up shortly, I'll be chatting to Dedintli Kuno all about, well, everything, I suppose. Her favorite music, it's a song. Her favorite, what she's reading, a book. And then, of course, what she's eating, it's a dish. That's all coming up shortly, having some fun on the afternoon drive home. But there are some delays in Soweto, Karabo.
8: Yeah, we've got a few delays in the township. And let me start in Doornkop, where there's bumper-to-bumper traffic on the R558. This is between Main Street and Wild Chestnut in Protea Glen. Also, heading into Lanesia. There's heavy delays on the N12 westbound between the R554 Abu Bakr Drive and the R558. Driving through Deep Kloof and Pimville, expect heavy delays. This is on Chris Honey Road between the N1 and UJ campus. While in Bursley, Kempton Park, traffic remains sluggish on Modderfontein Road between Pretoria Road and De Vickers. Leondale, traffic remains congested on Leondale Road between the R103 and the N3. While in the Mother City, the city of Tshwane, there's slow-moving traffic in Irene. This is approaching the intersection of Nomapius Drive and Main Road, Hermanstad, leaving the Pretoria CBD. Traffic heavily backed up on Eskiam Pahlele between WF Nkomo and the RAT. If you come across any other traffic issues, kindly WhatsApp us on 072-702-1702.
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4: This is the feature on John's show that I like the most. It's a song, a book, and a dish. And today, speaking to somebody who is, well, she's really well known. Have you seen Dear Sis Dolly? Because if you haven't, that's what you're doing tonight. And on Monday, I'm going to ask questions just to make sure that you have been watching Dear Sis Dolly. Joining us for a song, a book, and a dish is Didintle Kono, who's an actress, of course. Didintle, hi. Good to have you with us.
5: Hey, Mr. Ray White. How are you?
4: I'm fine.
5: Smashing.
4: Well, I'm wearing the tie for you today, you
5: Thank
4: see.
5: You.
4: I'm wearing the business look because I thought if I impress you, then, well...
5: You could get the best out of me,
4: I
5: right?
4: could get the best out of you. So it's working so far.
5: It is.
4: Here we go. Who are you? For those who don't know, and I always ask this question. Mm. If you had to do an X, a tweet, right now, how would you describe yourself?
5: I would say, first of all, a child of God. Mm-hmm. And a actress, an award-winning actress.
4: Yes.
5: Voiceover artist, singer, storyteller, emerging producer, and a proud South African.
4: Oh, I like that. A proud South African.
5: Absolutely.
4: Most important part. Right, let's do the whole bio in a nutshell. Where did you grow up?
5: Klerksdorp, which is Matlosana.
4: Yes.
5: In the Northwest Province.
4: Oh, okay.
5: Yes, so I hail from Bokoni Bophirima.
4: Wow, that's amazing.
5: Yes.
4: There we go. You got siblings?
5: I do, four.
4: Four?
5: Are we going to do this like real quick?
4: Yeah, let's do like a flash thing.
5: Like a fire.
4: You got siblings?
5: Four.
4: Parents?
5: Two.
4: Well, let's hope so. If there were three, we'd have a bit of a problem.
5: Thank God they're still alive.
4: There we go. Yes, absolutely. Schooling?
5: St. Conrad's College.
4: Okay, varsity?
5: Wits.
4: Okay, I'm running out of questions. We're going way too fast, yeah. What do your parents do?
5: So my dad is a doctor, a general practitioner, and my mother is a businesswoman / interior decorator / creative /.
4: Yes, your doctor, Dr. Martin.
5: Yes.
4: That's your dad.
5: Dr. Martin Cuneo.
4: Oh, why did you never want to become a doctor?
5: I don't know. I saw from just like my upbringing how hard they work. And I'm not afraid of hard work because it was in witnessing them that I learned how to like work hard and earn my stripes.
4: Exactly.
5: But, the hours are intense, eh? The hours are intense. But what I did learn from both of them is that I want to be an entrepreneur and I want to freelance and kind of have a sense of ownership of my own time.
4: Nice, nice.
5: Yes.
4: Right, now we're going to slow it down.
5: Slow.
4: Your favorite dish?
5: You know, that changes every single day. But I think the root of it is chotlo. And morocco, liliputzi. So that's a traditional Tswana dish where you'd have meat. When I think of chotla, I think of like a beef that's like, what's the word in English? That's like crushed. Where you cook the meat and then you kind of like crush it down. And you would eat that protein with ting.
4: Oh, that's nice.
5: That's like a sorghum.
4: Yes.
5: Motoho, like porridge. I'm trying to find the
4: words.
5: English.
4: I know it's difficult. Yeah. You see it in your mind and you're going like, how do I do this?
5: No, but so ting is like a bohobe. It's like it's like a starch, a sorghum starch, like a pap, but not pap.
4: It's like your mom makes this for you.
5: It's like fermented sorghum.
4: Oh, nice.
5: And then you turn it into, and then you cook it into a bohobe, like a pap kind of per se. And then you'd have that with morojo, that's like spinach, but you prepare it traditional-wise, like not this cream spinach with the yogurt and the Greeks and the no.
4: That's so lost,
5: yeah. Yeah, that's so, no. Yeah, you make proper morojo and liputsi, that's pumpkin in Setswana. Love it with beets as well, beetroot.
4: Nice.
5: Just like a full seven-color traditional Tswana meal.
4: Oh, wow.
5: Yes.
4: That's delicious. I'm hungry now.
5: Yes.
4: Okay. I'm going to squeeze one more in because I know it's all about a song, a book, and a dish.
5: Mm.
4: Friday night. What are you doing on Friday night? What's your thing?
5: Oh, my God. It depends on who I'm with.
4: Oh,
5: right?
4: Okay.
5: So sometimes I'll be with my manager, Bongs, who's in studio.
4: Hello, Bongs.
5: Maybe we'll have like a drink or two after this.
4: Nice.
5: Or maybe I'll go watch this theater show because I love the theater. Love supporting the arts, and or maybe I just might stay at home, read a book, read some scripts, work on a monologue, or maybe I don't know, visit a friend or something.
4: I'll put you on the spot there. The life of a celebrity. What do you do on a Friday night?
5: Oh God!
4: There we go. Okay, right. Let's park that one. A book. What are you reading at the moment?
5: Okay, so right now I am reading Toni Morrison's Sula.
4: Okay, tell me more.
5: Well, I just kind of love Toni Morrison's how she speaks about the black body.
4: Right.
5: And the female black body and how we've kind of dissected it and how we've depicted it to be this kind of like, what's this word in English? This canvas where people kind of like objectify it and people look at us and have all of these connotations and projections that they place on us. And she speaks about the black female body being its own unique, beautiful thing that you don't have to try to control and that you don't have to project your own ideas on. It's very empowering. Her work is tremendously painful, but like she's a goat. She leaves you are left feeling empowered about who you are in society. So I love Toni Morrison.
4: I like that.
5: But
4: a
5: I
4: lot.
5: Also keep I also keep repeating The Artist's Way by Julia Cameron.
4: Yes.
5: And I love her because I always go back to the book when I feel like maybe a sense of self-doubt or just wondering where I'm at in my creative journey. Do I need to pivot? Should I stay?
4: Is it your inspiration, though?
5: It is. It truly is. I find that like the life of a creative can be so tumultuous just because of the state of the industry and the creative economy at the moment. But when I'm reminded of why I do what I do and that, you know, the gifts and the talents are gifts from God.
4: Sure.
5: And they're like a plant. They need to be watered, right? And you constantly have to be in practice in order for you to stay creative and stay inspired. And you shouldn't wait to be inspired to create. You should be creating and have a sense of discipline around your craft so that when the inspiration does catch up and find you, it finds you working.
4: Oh, I like that. A song, because in amongst all of this, there is music.
5: Absolutely.
4: What's your song?
5: So, in fact, it's not just one song. It's an entire album of Dionne Warwick. Heart Live, and she's amazing. That entire album is like the pinnacle of, for me, what it means to put on a live show. Like you listen to the transitions from one song to the next, the craftsmanship and the arrangement of the songs, and just how much of a good time she's having on that stage, and her vocal technique and control. she's really like tremendous. Like she's a goat in my eyes.
4: No,
5: like,
4: she is a goat.
5: If I were to meet Dionne Warwick, I'd be like, oh my God. No, absolutely. And the grace, you know, and the way she commands the stage, but with that feminine power. Like, I love Dionne Warwick. So this is my favorite album of like all time. And it could be any song on the album, honestly. Yeah.
4: Let's play you one. Let's play you one. Right. So Beware, do your thing.

0: All right, I think this is going to have to be TBC, to be continued, because that voice.
1: Yes.
0: When you hear her, how do you feel inside?
1: I think of my mother. So my mother is the one person who introduced me into the arts and into my creative journey. She played music in the house growing up all the time. And Dionne Warwick was what was playing in the background. And
0: yeah,
1: I would listen to these songs, and that's how I learned how to sing. And, you know, kind of like, that's where I learned my love for music.
0: Absolutely.
1: Yes.
0: Brilliant. I tell you what we're going to do. Dedeen Kliekuno, thank you so much for coming in.
1: Thank you.
0: Like I said, TBC.
1: Yes.
0: But let's go out and a little bit of Dionne.
1: Yes.
0: Listen to it.

0: There we go. That wraps up the afternoon drive show. And what a beautiful, beautiful way to do it with a little bit of Dionne Warwick. Right here on 702, The Money Show is next.
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3: The Money Show with Stephen Grotes is brought to you by Absa Corporates and Investment Banking. Turning intent into execution. That's how Absa are invested in Africa's energy future. Good evening on your Money Show tonight. The president endorses that task team recommendation that Eskom can be restructured, but municipal debt has to be managed. Operation Vulindlela reports on reforms in councils and water supplies. Sariti Green launches its shiny new wind farm in Mpumalanga as the renewable energy transition gathers momentum. And stand aside, Cuba. South Africa's getting

0: the adoption of zero tariffs on exports from more than 50 African nations into China will disrupt the commercial landscape as we know it.
1: Previously, when you had to export into China, you could look at the tariffs, anything between 8 to 15% on various commodities, various goods, etc. So now it's tax-free.
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3: Use its power by taking actions which are effectively outside of its legal mandate. Baba Londenza, Eyewitness News.
4: The Matlanga Commission is considering issuing a subpoena to Parliament to provide photographs of MP Fadil Adams's parliamentary office door. The Commission is investigating how the National Coloured Congress leader came into possession of classified crime intelligence documents. It's believed the documents contained details of alleged fraud, corruption and procurement irregularities involving senior police officers. When asked where he obtained the top secret documents, Adams said they were slipped under the door of his parliamentary office. Alfred Mushwana has more.
5: In 2024, Fadil Adams submitted a whistleblower report to IDEC calling for an investigation into crime intelligence officials. The report is believed to have been based on top secret documents that were allegedly delivered to his parliamentary office anonymously. But questions have since emerged about how Adams came into possession of those documents. IDEC investigator Manchara Pesu, who testified before the commission today, says he too had wondered whether the documents were in fact slipped under the door of Adams' office. Commissioner Sandile Khumalo advises evidence leader Thabang Poe on the way forward.
6: From the documents that you saw, the 20 pages, in your opinion, would it fit under a normal standard door?
7: It's possible.
8: Poe, does it not depend on what the door looks like? Should we not just subpoena Parliament to send us photos of the office and what the door looks like?
6: Commissioner Khumalo, I take your point and perhaps you should do a subpoena.
5: Adams will testify at the commission on the 11th of August. Alfa Ramshwana, Eyewitness News, Pretoria.
4: And a new police commissioner, takes charge of the Western Cape tomorrow. But one of the province's most experienced detectives says leadership alone won't stop the cycle of violent crime. Lieutenant General Sizakele Kyangi officially succeeds Lieutenant General Thembisile Patekile, who retired last month. Kyangi takes over as the Western Cape continues to grapple with violent crime, gang violence and extortion. His appointment forms part of the SAPS's police reset agenda, aimed at strengthening leadership and improving policing in high-crime areas. Ntuthuzelo Nene has more.
9: Former Western Cape Detective Head and Major General Jeremy Vieri says the new provincial commissioner must deliver a real reset of policing. He says the priority should be directing more resources to detectives and specialized units to dismantle organized crime and gangs. Vieri says the second priority is rebuilding stronger partnerships with communities that go beyond traditional community policing forums.
10: And we need a person who can, for a type of strategic direction that can harness beyond the confines of the way community policing was seen in the bureaucratic relationships with CPS. We need something mass-based here.
9: Vieri says only a combination of stronger investigations, specialized policing and genuine community partnerships will make a lasting impact on crime in the Western Cape. Ntuthuzelo Nene, Eyewitness News.
4: And the South African Reserve Bank says lower inflation will lead to lower interest rates. This, in support of its new 3% inflation target, will help pave the way for lower interest rates over time. Addressing the bank's 106th annual general meeting, Governor Lesetja Kganyako said the recent oil price shock had pushed inflation higher, but stressed that the increase was temporary. He said the Reserve Bank raised the repo rate to 7% in May to ensure inflation returns to target, adding that the move created the space to leave rates unchanged at July's Monetary Policy Committee meeting.
11: Monetary policy does not control the prices of individual goods and services, but we do have a lot of influence over the longer run buying power of the rand across a broad purchase basket, and we intend to protect that.
4: Gold's trading at $4,043.86 an ounce, the rand's at 16.54 to the dollar, at 22.27 to the pound, at 19.04 to the euro. Brent crude oil is at $90.04 a barrel.
12: And in your sport, Banyana Banyana's WAFCON on the line as they face off against Ivory Coast this evening.

0: evening. PSL will kick off this weekend, the 30th edition, with Soweto Giants up against the newly promoted teams. Senesipo Dambile heads into the men's 200 meter final as the quickest qualifier. And the Springboks give a rest to some of the tried and tested players of the nation's championship.
1: A look at your weather. Clear skies in store for Gauteng tomorrow. Joburg will drop to overnight lows of 6 degrees and peak at highs of 17. Pretoria is at 7 and 21. Vereeniging is at 3 and 18 degrees. A fine Saturday in store for Cape Town with light and variable winds at a low of 14 and a high of 27 degrees. The top story in Eyewitness News this hour. Former Passenger Rail Agency of South Africa CEO Lucky Montana says he has laid a criminal complaint against the Special Investigating Unit for damaging his reputation.
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3: Well, at this stage in Soweto, Durenkop, there's bumper to bumper traffic on the R558. That's between Wild Chestnut and Main Street. Also in Protea Glen, expect heavy delays N12 westbound. This is between the R554 Abu Bakar Drive and the R558. Traveling into Deep Kloof, Thimville area, there's huge delays. This is on Chris Hani Road between the N1 and Klipspruit Valley Road. Also, if you're traveling into Randfontein, Krugersdorp, brother, there's slow-moving traffic on Randfontein Road. This is between Adcock and Corlett. There's also slow-moving traffic driving through Alex Edenveld, heading towards Germiston, N3 southbound between Modderfontein Road and the Gilulis Interchange. If you come across any other traffic issues, kindly WhatsApp us on 072-702-1702.
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5: The Money Show with Stephen Curtis is brought to you by Absa Corporate and Investment Banking, turning intent into execution. That's how Absa are invested in Africa's energy future. Good evening to you. Welcome to The Money Show, 9 minutes after six the time. Plenty to come. I mean, one of those days at the end of one of those weeks when really there's been actually quite a lot of corporate action. MTN, the latest, the results coming out of Nigeria, but also that legal dispute in Ghana having a big impact on their shares. And in the US, pretty much the same thing. The mega cap shares, the big tech stocks going back and forth quite strongly. When we spoke to Viv Govender last night, he was pointing out what's been happening with Meta. They were down by about 10% when we spoke to him. Microsoft went the other way today. Amazon were up 12% at one point on the NASDAQ. So many different things going on at the moment. Just one of those busy weeks. We'll talk about it in more detail in about 20 minutes. But first, the latest around electricity. So Rudy Dix, you know, he's the head of Operation Vulindlela. He's in the presidency. I think that's going to be an important conversation. Stuff coming out of the restructuring task team as well to do with the electricity and Eskom today, and we'll ask him about that. The council stuff is also very important. I mean, I don't know how a group of people in the presidency can restructure councils when we know how deep-seated the problems are and how so much of them are to do with actual politics. Big day for Seriti Green. 25 wind turbines starting today. This is in Mpumalanga, of course, around the area where coal-fired power stations have been operating for such a long time. Peter Venn is the CEO there. We'll speak to him. The president was there as well today, I think, just sort of putting his tick of approval on that. I thought that was important. We will talk about cigars. The first big premium cigar brand to come out of Africa, Bongani Cigars. We'll speak to their founder, Kamal Mokhaiba. I think that's going to be an important and interesting conversation in Friday File. And don't forget, don't you dare forget, Friday Biz Blitz this evening. Good to hear from you today, of course, on 011-883-0702-021-446-0567 and voice notes on 072-702-1702.
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5: Big developments today around Operation Vulindlela. I suppose also the Eskom restructuring too. Operation Vulindlela releasing that quarterly report. The president also endorsing the first phase of the Eskom restructuring task team. They found the restructuring is feasible, and, you know, Eskom has been accused of dragging its feet over the restructuring. They deny that. In the end, there should be an independent way of managing the transmission and trading of electricity. Rudy Dix is the head of Operation Vulindlela in the presidency. Rudy, good evening. I mean, electricity has been a big factor for you. The first sort of big success in a way for many people was the end of load shedding. The restructuring task team is now reported. The president's accepted the findings. How can this restructuring process be managed from now? It's a huge job.
6: Absolutely. Good evening, Stephen, and to the listeners. It is a huge job. I mean, getting to the first phase of that report, quite a bulky report on a whole series of technical work that has been done. More importantly, it's an inclusive exercise. So it's led by the DG in the presidency, Pindeli Baleni, and of course the DG in the National Treasury, Dr. Duncan Peterson. And it involves senior officials from Eskom, from the Department of Electricity and Energy, ourselves, of course, and other technical people that are required. The first phase, as you've set out in your intro, is quite an important part of saying, yes, it is feasible. It looked at a number of other areas. The second phase is going to be quite critical. It's where we got to get into the details of the process and developing a clear implementation plan that takes us to the logical conclusion of actually unbundling Eskom.
5: There are some quite difficult problems. One of them, I presume, is municipal debt, which is, last time I checked, about 100 billion rand.
6: That's correct. I mean, that's a critical thing. And I think in the conversations that we've had during the ERTT convening, this has come to a fore. You can't not resolve the municipal debt and the electricity distribution industry reform. And that's just not put front and center as part of the conversation. And I think that's an important part of the work that we've got to continue to do. So in the next few months, we'll be looking at how we deal with a whole series of different things. It's not only about the debt, Stephen. That's an important part. It's actually about the reform of the distribution sector so that it can become financially sustainable, that it can deliver on its licensing requirements, and ultimately it has a professional utility services, as we say in the reform program, as we've identified in the reform program under OV.
5: How long do you think it's all going to take? I mean, is Eskom a year from now going to look radically different, or are we looking more at 5 years?
6: Well, I mean, I think we have to work on that details. Ultimately, the next 3 months are going to be the details of working on the implementation plan. We've got to agree on the sort of date for when this would happen. I think there are different views on it. But radically from a year from now, we do think that it's potentially possible for Eskom to look very different with the unbundling of the transmission system operator. Certainly, I think that would be an important part. So remember, this is also tied into the broader reform of the electricity market. And that's what in your introduction as well, the launch of the OV quarter one for 2026-27 financial year. You would have noticed in that report the introduction and the finalization of the roadmap towards the external launch of the South African wholesale electricity market that would take place in the first quarter of the financial year, government financial year next year. And that's quite an important part. To have a competitive market requires for us to be transparent and have an independent transmission system operator. That would be part of that market process. And, of course, designing the market, making sure that they buy electrons and a whole series of different functions that are given to them by the regulator.
5: The other issues for Operation Vulindlela, I mean, there are many of them. There's been a lot of progress, for example, at Home Affairs and visas. I do think people are waiting to see if there's any progress in local government. I mean, there's something happening on the 4th of November. I forget what it is now. How do you think that process is going? I mean, it's a tough, tough nut to crack. There's so many issues and so many, it's hopelessly politicized in some ways.
6: Yeah. Diamond also doesn't work, right? I will help at least to some extent, you know, so lots of pressure to try and do a lot of the things before that date that both of us don't know what happens on the 4th of November. But I think it's important that we've got to stay the course. the reform is part of the long-term institutional reform. And that starts off with the local government white paper. And I think that's quite an important milestone that we've reported on. That has gone out for public comment. Comment period has completed. We now take that local government white paper, integrate the comments, adopt it through cabinet. And then, of course, the most important part is how do we affect some of those changes in the legislative or regulatory environment? So that's quite an important part of us to make those pertinent changes. For us, the core of it would be, for example, the financial sustainability of municipalities. The second, which is front and center, is the metro trading service reform, or the ring fencing of the two utility functions, which is water and electricity. And then the third aspect for us is, elements relating to the structure of municipalities, from a two-tier system to a single-tier system. Professionalization is also important, the distinction between political office bearers and the elected term of office, distinguish that from the bureaucracy, the people that are required to be there permanently to ensure that local government services continue to be delivered irrespective of who is elected. These are all important elements that we've got to get through quite quickly. I think ultimately it's going to be many of the changes are going to take many years to do. But, you've got to start now, and there are some quick wins, as you can see with the metro trading services. At least if you can professionalize and create professional utility services in the metros, that's a good start.
5: I mean, tied to that is water. And I mean, obviously, Joburg for the moment is the focus, partly because so much media is in this town. But, there are plenty of other metros and other municipalities that have big water problems. But Joburg Water doesn't seem to have the resources it needs. I mean, the city of Joburg is often accused of kind of withholding some of the money that's actually due to Joburg Water. I mean, do you think this is going to require a bigger sort of political intervention? I mean, you probably want to avoid that if you can.
6: No, of course. I mean, but this is the purpose of ring-fencing the utility, isn't it? By ring-fencing the utility, you ring-fence its revenue and expenditure functions, which means that Johannesburg Water, if one logically follows the Metro Trading Services Reform Program and that incentive program, means that, those who pay for water services, and for example, you and I are citizens over here, we pay to Johannesburg Water, they collect the revenue, and they're the ones who decide on the expenditure, right? And that's operational expenditure, the maintenance expenditure, and capex expenditure. And if there are surplus over, which generally would be the case for water, that's what they would have to deal with their shareholder, which is the city then. So it's an important part of that ring fencing. Tough choices, but critically, to have professionally run utilities, you have to do that. You cannot have excessive cross-subsidization, which is an important part of the municipality. But the core is for if one uses Johannesburg Water, the core is that you collect revenue primarily for your most important functions, operational, maintenance, and capex.
5: Rudy Dix, thank you so much. Really appreciate the time. Rudy Dix is the head of Operation Vulindlela in the presidency. 19 minutes after 6.
4: The Money Show. Explainer.
5: President Cyril Ramaphosa in Mpumalanga today to see the first 25 wind turbines that are part of that massive renewable energy project run by Seriti Green. Around 155 megawatts of renewable energy being produced there now. The project should eventually see around 900 megawatts being produced. There are a huge amount of money being invested as well. Peter Venn is the CEO at Seriti Green, also in charge of the team that's created the largest wind farm in South Africa. Peter, good evening. Thank you for your time. I mean, these wind turbines are huge. The project is huge. How long has it taken you to get this first section going, to build the turbines, test them, and actually have them delivering power?
7: Stephen, good evening to you and to the listeners from a cold and windy Mpumalanga. Big shout out to Rudy Dix, who's helped the renewable energy sector a lot. Stephen, it's taken me 15 years to get to this point where I can call it a commercial operation for this plant. This plant in specific has taken 8 years from the investment decision of starting to secure land. And we joined the Seriti Group just short of 4 years ago now. And we're able to access the capital of the Seriti Group to build this project out. So we've deployed just short of 15 billion rand over the last 3 years on this project.
5: It's a strange question, but how much does each turbine cost? I mean, 15 billion rand, 25 turbines, just divide one by the other?
7: No, Stephen. So the first phase of the project, we're on phase three already. The first phase, which we launched today, 5 billion rand, 25 turbines. So fully amortized, 200 million rand a turbine.
5: Once you're finished, how many turbines are you going to have when the entire thing is finished? And if it's an area that's windy, if you've got grid connections there already, I suppose the only limitation is how much land there is in that nice windy area, because you can just keep expanding.
7: Stephen, Mpumalanga is the energy heartland of South Africa and the home of the Just Energy Transition. There is plenty of grid capability, 6 gigawatts, more or less, if you read the latest documents. This project, when finished, will be 127 turbines, 900 megawatts. And across the road, we're building a further 60. So we'll take it up to 1,500 megawatts over the next 36 months.
5: And how long does each one last? Because obviously you don't want to have to replace them all at the same time either. If you build them all and start them all today in, I don't know, 10 years, 50 years, you'll suddenly have to replace them all at the same time. How do you manage that?
7: Yeah, Stephen, you've got to look at it as a little bit piecemeal. The roads will last 50 years, the big grid infrastructure 50 years, cabling 50 years. Towers will last about 30 years, blades might last 15 years. So you will have a program to keep things new. Maintenance, as we know in this country, is critical, but very comfortable that the towers and the nacelle and the generators will be standing for the next 30 years.
5: The maintenance, I mean, I know that solar panels need a little bit of maintenance, not a huge amount, but they do need some. Wind turbines have moving parts, solar panels don't. What kind of maintenance do they need? And I mean, are we going to see the growth then of a kind of maintenance industry around your farm?
7: Absolutely, Stephen. We'll see that, and I call it cross-skilling. We'll see people coming out of the coal sector. There's a lot of rotating equipment in the coal industry, if you look at conveyor belts and the such like. And we'll see cross-skilling. We're hoping to leverage the Eskom Kamati Wind Training Center to do that, and we'll be building out technicians. The big challenge is we're the one of one at the moment in Mpumalanga, our closest wind farm, Beaufort West, 1,000 kilometers away. So we look forward to other industry participants building and operating wind farms so we can create a complete industry in Mpumalanga.
5: You've obviously built in an area where the wind blows quite strongly. If we do have a bit more global warming, my understanding of that is that heat is energy and therefore the wind will blow more strongly still. How much wind, how fast can the wind blow? I'm not putting this very well. How much can the wind turbines withstand?
7: Yeah, Stephen, you get a lot of different types of turbines, just like car models, I would guess. And so you can get turbines for different winds. So what we are luckier enough in Mpumalanga is the wind is very benign. It's not so rough. We don't get the Cape storms. So we have a lower class of turbine, which means it's a cheaper turbine. Not that it's inferior. It's just based on the wind. And the blades can be much longer. So this project, the blades are 92 meters. And our next project, the blades will be 102 meters.
5: And I presume the longer the blade, the more the faster the whole thing turns?
7: Yeah, it just captures more energy out of the wind, so you can generate more energy. So these turbines we celebrated today are 6.2 megawatt turbines, and the ones we'll do on our next project will be 10.5 megawatt turbines.
5: You mentioned Beaufort West has something like this. I've seen some others in the Western Cape. All of them very far from Mpumalanga. I know in Da'ar there is a kind of solar panel hub. If you were going to build solar power anywhere in South Africa, Da'ar would be a very good place. Are we going to see Mpumalanga turning into a massive hub where you're going to see lots of wind? You can have solar there too, I would imagine. I mean, it's amazing how resilient, just because a place had a lot of coal, you're suddenly also a place with a lot of wind turbines.
7: Stephen, one of the big opportunities for the country is to repurpose mine, reclaimed land, a land that has been mined, and use that for solar panels, batteries. What mines have is plenty of grid connection, which is in shortage in the rest. What you also have to remember, it's far better to generate closer to the demand. A Da'ar solar park is sending electricity 1,000 kilometers, and there's technical losses. Stuff we don't want. So it is better to have these projects in amongst where the demand is. And particularly if we see industrialization, particularly in our mining sector, it's better to have that. So big batteries in Mpumalanga, watch the space, along with solar and wind.
5: Peter Venn, thanks very much indeed. I know it's been a big day for you. The CEO of Seriti Green, the president was there earlier. Amazing to see once momentum builds in the sector, I think it's unstoppable. Look at what's happened in, you know, the famous example is Texas of all places that produces a huge amount of renewable energy, Australia as well, you know. And the wind, unlike solar, the wind blows at night too, 27 minutes after 6.
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5: Grant Nader is a portfolio manager, Benguela Global Fund Managers. Grant, good evening. MTN down very significantly today. Part of it, the Nigerian results looked quite good, I thought, but the issue is Ghana.
8: Yeah, good evening, Stephen. Definitely, the Nigerian results were solid. They're continuing that path of recovery there. But Ghana, you know, there's a court case that's been lodged against MTN, and the guys are claiming MTN has taken IP, they've taken a strategy around this mobile money that they launched in 2007. So now you've got 20 years of history in this business. MTN's got 21 million users, I think, in Momo. And of course, they have that product across the continent, not just in Ghana. So you don't really know how much substance is in the claims. It's not evident yet. It's almost like that please call me moment for Vodacom, but this is going to be a lot bigger. This generates about over $500 million, so 7, 8 billion rand of revenue. It's potentially significant, and if there's some substance to the claims, I would say obviously some shareholders are worried, and you saw that in the price action. The real question is, what is the legality around this thing, and you know, what is the rule of law? It's not the same in South Africa. It's known for a strong rule of law enforcement. You don't always know what you're going to get in other countries around the continent. So there's some concern there as well.
5: I mean, Ghana is also trying to take control of the Tarkwa mine, which is owned by Gold Fields. Diplomatic relations between us and them are not great. So all of that for MTN to suddenly contend with. The big mega cap results in the US, I mean, Meta were down significantly. Windows were up. Amazon's up today. What does it all mean, Grant?
8: Yeah, I mean, these are market moving. In terms of market cap reporting, mega trillions on the table. What we've seen is we're actually seeing accelerating growth coming through the cloud providers, from Google to Amazon to Microsoft. And Meta's results were also pretty good, but that market doesn't like their spending because we don't understand where it's all going. But what they have all reaffirmed is that they are going to continue to spend the same, if not, and potentially more, of the big CapEx build-up that's actually been driving the U.S. economy and, in fact, a lot of the global economy and some emerging markets like South Korea and those that have heavy chip-making and data center infrastructure capabilities. So it really is it's important because that's been the key driver of a lot of things this year. And for me, it's an affirmation that they're starting to see some returns on this massive CapEx investment and the fact that they're going, you know, they're doubling down on it.
5: And then, I mean, it's been interesting just watching central banks. We know inflation's going up, and yet we've had, what, three banks, I think, in the last few days keeping rates on hold when you would think maybe actually they would go up?
8: Yeah, absolutely. And actually, you could add South Africa to that. We kept our rates on hold last week. You've got the BOJ this week, the BOE, and the Fed all keeping rates on hold. But inflation is creeping up steadily on all measures. Just look at the oil price. You can see it across a number of other commodities. And the truth is you're actually seeing it in the long bonds today. You're seeing the U.S. 10-year spike to the highest in over a year. It's at 4.74. So the less pain you're willing to take in the short term as you keep rates lower, the risk you take is that you unanchor inflation expectations over the long term. You're seeing the Treasury inflation-protected securities. Those yields are starting to move up. So I am starting to get a little bit concerned on the long end. And, of course, if the U.S. goes, there's a psychological level above 5%, starts to put a lot of pressure on long-duration assets, so your high-growth tech, that could come under pressure. It's definitely a space we need to watch out closely, and we've got the same risk playing out in South Africa right now.
5: Grant Nader, thanks very much indeed. Portfolio Manager, Benguela Global Fund Managers. Really appreciate it. Just after 6:30. Time for the latest Eyewitness News. Marky, good evening. Goldman Sachs are very optimistic.
1: That's right, Stephen. Good evening. Goldman Sachs says South Africa could be on track for more sovereign credit rating upgrades over the next year, thanks to stronger than expected government revenue collection. The investment bank says higher tax receipts have improved the country's fiscal position, reducing pressure on the national budget and strengthening confidence in South Africa's public finances. Annelita Fandese has more.
9: The Goldman Sachs forecast comes after South Africa secured a credit rating upgrade from Fitch earlier this year, while Moody's also improved its outlook on the country to positive, citing better fiscal performance and progress on structural reforms. Goldman believes continued revenue outperformance could pave the way for further upgrades by major ratings agencies, moving South Africa closer to investment-grade status for the first time in years. An improved credit rating would lower the cost of government borrowing, attract more foreign investment, and boost confidence in the economy. But structural reforms, including improvements in energy, logistics, and public finance, remain critical to maintaining the country's positive momentum. Annelita Fandese, Eyewitness News.
1: Former Build One South Africa Gauteng MPL Ayanda Ali has now joined Action SA. She has been appointed as the party's 2026 election campaign ambassador for Gauteng. The announcement comes just days after Ali was expelled from BOSA over allegedly unpaid party tithes. Ali was BOSA's sole representative in the Gauteng provincial legislature before her departure last week. Action SA President Herman Mashaba unveiled Ali at a media briefing in Sandton, describing her as a fighter who would help lead the party's campaign in Gauteng. Ali thanked BOSA for the opportunity to serve, saying the experience prepared her for her next political chapter.
10: I do, however, want to place on record my thanks to the previous organization of which I was part for the experience that they had given me and also the opportunity to serve. I don't want that to be left unsaid. If I was in church, I was going to say this is the day that the Lord has made.
1: Former Western Cape head of detectives Jeremy Very believes the province's new police commissioner can bring a fresh approach to fighting crime. Sizakhe Lekjanki takes over tomorrow, succeeding Thembisile Patekile, who retired a month ago. He assumes office as the Western Cape continues to battle violent crime, gang violence and extortion. Kyanki brings 34 years of policing experience, having served in several senior leadership positions across both urban and rural parts of the province. Ntutuzela Nene has more.
11: Jeremy Vieri says Gyanki's grassroots policing background gives him a strong foundation to lead the province. But he says policing alone will not solve the Western Cape's crime crisis. Vieri says the social conditions that drive crime must also be addressed, with all spheres of government working alongside police. He says officers cannot arrest their way out of the problems that produce crime.
12: However, what is different now, I find the words of the province encouraging and national minister that there will be a large focus on the social crime prevention part.
11: Vieri says Gyanki can make a meaningful impact, but only if government, communities and police work together to tackle crime. Ndutuzelo Nene, Eyewitness News.
1: And over in Canada, a politician has apologized for using AI to help generate a speech he delivered to the provincial legislator after the public noticed his speech contained AI prompts. Bill Oliver, a member of the Progressive Conservatives Party, delivered the speech last month, but only recently has footage of the address circulated on social media. Clips have gone viral of the politician passionately saying phrases like, "Here's a more flowing and natural version of that section." This week, Oliver issued a statement acknowledging his gaffe, adding he's learned an important lesson from this experience. A look at your weather. A fine Saturday in store for Gauteng tomorrow. Temperatures will drop to overnight lows between 3 and 7 degrees and peak at highs between 18 and 21 degrees. Clear skies in the mother city with light and variable winds at a low of 14 and a high of 27 degrees. The top story in Eyewitness News. Goldman Sachs says South Africa could be on track for more sovereign credit rating upgrades over the next year, thanks to stronger than expected government revenue collection.
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3: Well, at this stage in Durenkop, Soweto, there's bumper traffic. This is on the R558 between Main Street and Wild Chestnut. If you're traveling through Pimville, Diepkloof, there's also slow moving traffic on Chris Honey Road. This is between the N1 and Klipspruit Valley Road. Also traveling through Edenvale, heading towards Bedford View, expect some delays. This is on the N12 westbound between Edenvale Road and the Kilulis Interchange, the big one. Irene. Expect about an hour delay. This is approaching the intersection of Nalmapius Drive and Main Road. It's not yet clear what's causing this unusual delay at this time. So if you're on that route, please let us know. You can WhatsApp us on 072-702-1702.
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13: I'm a millionaire, and yes, I am a millionaire. Cascading. What does it mean? So when I say cascading jackpots, I mean that on the last draw of every month, if there's no one in South Africa

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5: It's 22 minutes to 7. You have to hand it to the Reserve Bank and the Governor, Lesetha Ganyaho. When they've decided they're wary of something, they're going to stay wary of something, cautious about it, until the facts really change. And the Reserve Bank saying today they have their annual general meeting, essentially saying, look, they are still going to be quite careful about crypto assets. And frankly, and I can understand the frustration of the people who have maybe made some money out of crypto, who are very much into that. I think that is the bank's job. Their job is to be cautious. And you know that we've heard really strong criticism for the sort of draft regulations that will change the way that foreign exchange works. And crypto being classed in certain ways. And I got the sense that Ganyaho kind of understood why the criticism had been so strong. He said, look, we're not going to make everybody happy. And that's fine. But, you know, they do need to manage, I think he used the word balance, and you need to sort of limit risks. I think that's important. The other thing, and it worries me a little bit, is around AI. And he did talk a little bit about some of the dangers of that. And we know, and I remember talking to Siphumelele Zondi and others about it when that large language model, that AI model, essentially broke out from OpenAI and got into the open internet and then hacked into another company. Anthropic saying overnight, in fact, the same happened with them. And they didn't know for quite a while. It was only when they did a review that they realized that this had happened. And frankly, I mean, and this is the scary thing. When it's happened at two of the big AI companies, you know it's actually, you know a couple of things. One is the chances of it having already happened and us not knowing to another company is probably pretty high. The fourth thing is that you know it's going to happen again. And that's the scary thing too. So how do you protect against that? As I say, you know, I would rather take a hard sort of, you know, Eskom being offline for a week than a real problem at one of our big banks. And we've spoken to people about that, and they've all said the same thing. Our big banks are incredibly well protected. Now, look, no one's going to say never, but still, I do get the sense they are incredibly well protected. 20 minutes now to 7.
3: EWN Sport.
5: Anthony Tshayda, good evening to you. Are you a crypto person?
6: Evening, Stephen. I did dabble for a moment in time, and then I was like, I don't think I have the ability
5: not
6: to continue.
5: Not my thing.
6: No, not at all.
5: It's not my thing either, I won't lie.
6: I just find, what I found quite inaccessible was just the amount of data that was being thrown at me, just in terms of like the user face on Binance, yes, for example. Just, it was just way too much and it was overstimulating.
5: Yes. No, I can understand that. And actually, when that happens, it's very hard to understand. It takes a long time. I know some people will say, oh, but, I'm sure, but not me. it may not be Banyana. What's going on?
6: Well, let me tell you, Banyana faced the prospect of failing to get out of a WAFCON group since 2004. If they lose to the Ivory Coast and Tanzania beat Burkina Faso, no knockouts for them. Coach Desiree Ellis is aware of the precarious position.
7: It becomes a must-win game. In actual fact, both games now become a must-win game, must-win games for us to be able to qualify for the next stage, to be able to realize their dream of going back to the World Cup. And everybody knows that now. There's no margin for error anymore.
6: That's a 7 p.m. kickoff. Meanwhile, Hugo Bruce has bid farewell to Bafana and the nation after opting to not extend his contract and instead to return home to Belgium. It's his final day of his 5-year tenure which has seen him guide the side to back-to-back AFCONs, as well as leading them to the first time ever the FIFA World Cup knockouts. Well, the 30th PSL season will be kicking off Saturday. Both Soweto Giants up against promoted teams. Defending champs Orlando Pirates tackle Milford. Kaizer Chiefs set to play Kruger United. FIFA, meanwhile, insists nobody is selling football after UEFA threatened to boycott tournaments. Should the proposed sell-off plans to private investors go ahead, the sports governing body says every federation will have the opportunity to review the proposal, request amendments, and cast its own vote during the consultation process, and that the current proposal is only the starting point for discussions. It emphasized that no regional body can speak on behalf of all member associations. Well, the Asian Football Confederation joined UEFA and CONCACAF in condemning the proposal, calling for an urgent review of FIFA's governance and decision-making framework. In the midst of this controversy, Carlos Cordeiro, a senior advisor to FIFA President Gianni Infantino, has resigned. He stepped down with immediate effect in protest at the FIFA Forward Enterprise, calling the plan a bad idea for football and deal, also clarifying that he had no involvement in the proposal.
5: You know, one of the things about Infantino is he doesn't realize what the word no means.
6: Mm.
5: Now, the members of FIFA, they must be the word no being said to him in probably about 500 different languages right now. And he has chosen, he probably speaks five, to not get it. No, but just no.
6: Listen, I think what's really troubling out of all of this is that there are going to be people that will agree.
5: Oh, sure, because they stand to benefit.
6: 100%. And then what happens in the future?
5: Yeah.
6: You've sold your sport for just a payday right now.
5: And you never get it back.
6: No.
5: That's that. You never get it back.
6: No.
5: This ends with a halftime show in Hydra. Oh, never mind.
6: At the Commonwealth Games today, well, Sinosipho Dambile will be heading into the men's 200-meter final as the quickest qualifier.
4: I'm in a great shape, you know. Anything I knew that could happen. So I'm definitely in a great shape. That's all I know. No pressure, to be honest. I try not to put pressure on myself, you know. My team only wanted me was to be here and enjoy this, and that's why I'm here, and I'm doing the same. I'm enjoying it.
6: In rugby, Rassie Erasmus named a strong 26-player travelling squad for the one-off test against Argentina before the greatest rivalry tour against the All Blacks. A welcome return from injury for captain Siya Kolisi, Eben Etzebeth, Sasha Feinberg, Ngoma Zulu, Lotte Jager, and Morne Vandenberg. Or round three of the Curry Cup tonight, we'll see the Griquas up against the Cheetahs. Anthony Teixeira, Eyewitness News Sport.
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5: 13 minutes now to 7 the time. Don't forget the Friday Biz Blitz in a few moments. Cigars still a thing. And I must remind you, obviously, there are health issues around cigars. It's not like smoking a cigarette, and it's not like vaping, but there are some issues you need to be aware of in the mouth and the tongue. But I think for some people, the buzz of a cigar is still quite a big thing. And there's a certain sort of thing about it that, you know, it sort of says luxury or it says wealth. And for many years, whenever I've heard the word cigar, I've automatically thought Cuba. Now there's an operation producing high quality cigars here. And in fact, the first premium cigar brand in Africa, they're called Bongani Cigars is the name of the company. The founder and CEO is Kamal Makhaiba. Kamal, good evening and thanks for your time. I mean, obviously cigars need tobacco. They need specific types of tobacco. Where's your tobacco coming from?
11: Even, thank you for having me. We buy our tobacco from, so we don't grow our own tobacco. We buy tobacco from the best producers in Africa and outside Africa. The tobacco for cigars is very different from the tobacco for cigarettes. It's got nothing to do with it. You know, the tobacco for cigars takes about 3 years to mature prior to rolling, to being suitable for, to be rolled into cigars. And of course, the cigars are then aged after that. So some of the best in the world, and this was actually one of the reasons why we started the business, is, you know, in the cigar world, the wrapper, the external leaf, is one of the most important leaves. And one of the best cigar wrappers in the world comes from Cameroon in West Africa. So we source some of our wrapper from there. And then we work with farmers all over, both in Africa and outside Africa.
5: Mm. And processing it into a cigar. I mean, it has to go through quite a process. Where are you doing that? I mean, did we even have the skills to do that before you started?
11: No, we didn't. You know, Africa, as so often is the case, produces top quality prime material, such as coffee, for example, and tobacco. And then that is exported to elsewhere where it is packaged into top quality, top class products. So at the time, I happened to be in Mozambique on a different project, and I thought, why don't we produce? We have excellent tobacco here. Why don't, and we have labor. We have people eager to work. So why don't we produce the cigars here? So I went to the Dominican Republic, and I hired a team of cigar rollers from the Dominican Republic to come to Maputo, not to produce cigars, but to train our team of Mozambican cigar rollers to the same level as in the Dominican Republic. So up to a world-class level. And that was about 10 years ago. And then we did bit by bit, you know, making our fair share of mistakes and so on. And now we have a team in Maputo. We're based in Maputo in Mozambique. And we have a team of top-level cigar rollers.
5: How long does it take to roll a cigar? I have to tell you, that's something I've never done.
11: To roll one cigar, it probably takes it takes less than a minute. But the process to get you there and the process to get a cigar from a tobacco seed to a cigar sitting on a shelf at a tobacconist takes about 3 years.
5: Okay, so yeah, I mean, a lot of that is the growing. You've got to manage the crop. You've got to harvest it at the right time. You've got to make sure it's of the right quality. I mean, all of that, it's basically a process of quite intensive farming.
11: Yes, you can look at it a little bit like making whiskey or making wine. So in a cigar, there's about five different varieties of tobacco in it. There is an element of growing the tobacco leaves, but then there is aging of this fermenting of the leaves, which means piling them in a high pile and rotating that pile every day for a period of 9 months. And then you let the tobacco sit and age for a while. Then you produce your cigars, and then you rest and age those cigars as well. And it makes a huge difference, by the way. If you smoke a cigar that is too young, you feel it immediately. So you have to give it time to mature and for all these aromas to mature and come out.
5: So when I speak to people who drink wine, they'll have all sorts of phrases to describe the drink. They'll talk about vanilla notes or the hint of chocolate and stuff. And sometimes I try not to laugh at it. Sometimes I can take it seriously. Mm-hmm. The difference between the cigars you're making that come from here, the way the leaf comes from here, and other cigars, is there anything that makes ours sort of stand out?
11: Yes, our cigars do stand out, but not only because they're African. Our cigars tend to be medium plus in terms of strength, and very well and very easy and agreeable to smoke. If you compare them, for example, with the elephant in the room, which is the Cuban cigars, which, by the way, are becoming extremely rare and extremely expensive. But those ones are very hard to smoke, and they tend to be constructed for hardened smokers. I mean, when I smoke a Cuban cigar, I walk away with a chest pain and a headache because it's really for hardened smokers. Our cigars are are more agreeable to smoke. Of course, you don't inhale the smoke, and you don't inhale cigars, and they're pretty agreeable to smoke. Now, just like in wine and whiskey, everyone will find their own story. They will find their own tastes. You know, does it have hints of this or hints of that? It's the same as in wine. Some you might find it, you know, believable or not. At the end of the day, for us, it's about the experience, and it's about projecting an African image all over the world. We sell in about 12 countries. The one thing we insist on all the time, we don't really dwell too much on you know, tastes and tasting notes and all of that, but rather we stress our African identity. And of course, Bongani means yeah, be grateful. And that is something that we communicate on all over the place, you know, from Texas sure, to Ghana.
5: Your target market, Kamal, is it just men?
11: No. We are increasingly enjoying cigars. There's no more taboo about this whole thing with men and so on. It used to be that your average cigar smoker, you know, you mentioned luxury and wealth projected, you know, projecting that image. It is true, but it's also increasingly an image of, I would say, gratitude and bonding. People invite their friends to come over, enjoy a few cigars together and a few drinks. They're not trying to impress them. They're trying to share something with them. So this image of you know, the forbearing boss in his corner office smoking his cigar, that's a little bit gone. And as you say, women, for example, lots of them enjoy cigars. Sometimes they enjoy maybe slightly shorter ones or thinner ones, but not necessarily. And by and large, by the way, women have very good palates. So they you know, they increasingly, I think they represent about 10-15% of cigar smokers now.
5: Sure. Kamal, thank you very much indeed. Really appreciate it. Kamal Mokhaiba is the founder and CEO at Bongani Cigars. And obviously, lots of people enjoy cigars. Just remember, there is a health aspect to it as well. 6 minutes now to seven.
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5: Time for the Friday Biz Blitz on The Money Show. You know how it works. We put out a question. You call us on 011-883-0702. 021-446-0567. If you get it right, we move on to the next question. If you get it wrong, we move on to the next caller. First question, the easiest one of the lot, I thought. You heard a big conversation, lots of anger about this on The Money Show this week. Which sandwich spread, something you tend to put on bread, is facing higher import duties when it's imported into South Africa? Which sandwich spread is facing higher import duties when it comes into South Africa? I'll give you a hint. The Trade Commissioner, I think, is going to tell his mother this weekend what he's done as a result. Which sandwich spread is facing higher import duties? 011-883-0702, 021-446-0567.
12: A million here, and yes, I am a millionaire. Cascading. What does it mean? So when I say cascading jackpots, I mean that on the last draw of every month, if there's no one in South Africa

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5: First question on the Friday Biz Blitz. Which sandwich spread is facing higher import duties when it's brought into South Africa? 011-883-0702-021. 4460567. Let's start with Lebo in Krugersdorp. Lebo, hi.
6: Hi, how are you?
5: I'm well, Lebo. Go for it.
6: It's peanut butter.
5: It is peanut butter, Lebo. Do you prefer smooth or crunchy?
6: Crunchy.
5: That is the right answer, too. Okay. There we go. Right.
6: Okay.
5: Next question. So Cabinet is changing the rules around driver's licenses. How long will you now be able to keep your driver's license for before you have to renew it? What will the new period be?
6: It will be 10 years.
5: Oh, Lebo, it will indeed be 10 years. Okay, here we go. Next question. Which very rich American person started and run a girls' school in South Africa and is now handing it over to the Gauteng Education Department?
6: Is it Oprah?
5: Should we look around? Do you know her surname, Lebo?
6: Winfrey.
5: Lebo, of course, it's Oprah Winfrey. You're on a roll here today. Okay, yes, Oprah Winfrey, handing over the Oprah Winfrey Leadership Academy for Girls. Okay, every week we try and have a tough question, and I think it's this one. So, Tess, if you've been listening. Okay, here we go. When Transnet was launched, who arranged its first launch party?
6: Trevor Manuel.
5: That's a great guess, Lebo. It's a great guess. But it is just a guess. I'm going to have to let you go, Lebo. Thank you. Who arranged the launch party for Transnet? How carefully were you listening to the show this week? Ina in Kalani. Ina, hi.
7: I'm sorry.
5: You don't know. All right, Ina, I'll give you a clue. He was our shapeshifter this week. On Wednesday, and he really likes trains.
7: Sorry.
5: Oh, Ina. Okay, Ina and Kalani. Okay. So, he was our shapeshifter. He really likes trains. He's someone who talks about logistics all the time. You hear him on The Money Show quite often. 011-883-0702. 021-446-0567. Looks like I might just have to put the answer out there. I'm looking around. Let's see. 011-883-0702. 021. Anyone else? 446-0567. Who arranged Transnet's first official launch function? He was our shapeshifter this week. Let's see if we can get an answer. Because it would be fun to end on a high, I think. Always fun to end on a high if we can. But yeah, I know it's a difficult question. I thought it was a difficult one. Tom in Santon, do you know the answer?
8: I do. It's John Hunt.
5: John Hunt?
8: Yes.
5: No, Tom. I'm afraid it isn't. I'm sorry, Tom. The answer was the person who is now a professor of macro logistics, Professor Jan Havenhal. It's 7 o'clock.
9: This
7: is EWN.
9: Good evening, I'm Mikey Malapo. President Cyril Ramaphosa has announced appointments to the Gender-Based Violence and Femicide Council. The body is charged with providing strategic leadership on the elimination of gender-based violence and femicide in South Africa. It's the result of a national outcry in 2018 and the recognition that a single independent body was needed to provide direction on its elimination. Lindsay Dentlinger has more.
10: After more than 400 applications were received, the Portfolio Committee on Women made 10 recommendations to President Ramaphosa in March. Ramaphosa said today the 10 people appointed to the council for a period of 3 years will be expected to coordinate

0: 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Missed something important? 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
1: To upholding the rule of law while protecting its economic interests and safeguarding the constitutional rights of all people. The Slavkin delegation also rejected violence and intimidation amid the ongoing protests relating to illegal migration in the country. ANC Chief Whipham Dumisani Ntuli says Ghana's proposal that South Africa must be put on the African Union agenda was correctly rejected.
2: A proposal that was correctly opposed and objected by both South Africa and Zimbabwe. Our ministers in the Southern region support South Africa's effort and are working together with us to find a solution to this problem. We must be careful as members of parliament not to make statements in this house which can further divide Africans.
1: Travelers using dedicated lanes and at airports can now be cleared in under a minute, while the electronic travel authorization system can now process visa applications within 24 hours. Government says its reforms to South Africa's visa system are beginning to pay off, with faster processing times for tourists and skilled workers as it looks to boosting investment and economic growth. Annelita Fandese has more.
3: Government says the reforms are designed to make South Africa a more attractive destination for tourism, business and foreign investment while supporting economic growth. The report also says the second phase of the Trusted Employer Scheme has been expanded to include companies in the financial sector, strategic infrastructure projects and multinational firms, helping businesses recruit highly skilled workers more quickly. Meanwhile, the Trusted Tour Operator Scheme has approved 114 tour operators, with more than 77,000 tourists from China and India already receiving streamlined visas. Officials believe this will help increase visitor numbers from two of the world's fastest-growing tourism markets. Annelita Fandese, Eyewitness News.
1: And Hugo Bruch has bid South African football farewell after turning down a contract extension to remain Bafana Bafana head coach. The 74-year-old says homesickness is the reason behind his decision not to continue in the role, as he'll now return to Belgium to be with his family. Chalagele Mganga has more.
4: Hugo Bruch says he leaves his post as Bafana Bafana head coach a proud man and having done things his way. That's during a largely successful 5 years at the helm. He departs as the men's senior team's longest-serving coach and having qualified them for back-to-back AFCONs, including a bronze medal in the 2024 edition and a first World Cup appearance since 2010. And after overseeing a successful period for the national team on the continental and global stage, it's perhaps as Bruce's inability to learn the entire national anthem that made his job the hardest.
5: I tried to learn the first part of it, but that was impossible for me. So I just know the last part. The South Africans is there and the English lyrics are there. I did my best.
4: Tolagile Mganga, Eyewitness News, Safa House, Nasrec.
1: Gold's trading at $4,044.84 an ounce. The rand's at 16.55 to the dollar, at 22.28 to the pound, at 19.06 to the euro. Brent crude oil is at $89.95 a barrel.
6: Irene, you can still expect about a 30-minute delay approaching the intersection of Nomapius Drive and Main Road in Soweto. Durango bumper-to-bumper traffic on the R558. That's between Main Street and Wild Chestnut. Also, if you're traveling into Soweto, this is driving through Pimville, DK. There's slow-moving traffic on Chris Hani Road opposite Bara Hospital.
1: Look at your weather. A fine Saturday in store for Gauteng tomorrow. Joburg will drop to overnight lows of 6 and 17 degrees and peak at highs of 17 degrees. I beg your pardon. Pretoria is at 7 and 21. Vereeniging is at 3 and 18 degrees. Clear skies in Cape Town with light and variable winds at a low of 14 and a high of 27 degrees. The top story in Eyewitness News this hour. President Cyril Ramaphosa has announced appointments to the Gender-Based Violence and Femicide Council.
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3: 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And as always, there's bound to be someone in your life who would benefit from hearing it out of just interest, or maybe they're about to make a big financial decision, or maybe something that's happened in one of the lives of the people you're about to hear from will have an impact on how they feel about something that happened in their life. Tonight, we bring you a mixture of stories from the world of money from the week that has been. Your shapeshifter this week, we looked at the career journey of Professor Jan Havenga. He co-founded the study of macro logistics in South Africa. He's someone who studied logistics here. He studied trains and how they work in Vietnam and in China. He's currently the Stellenbosch University Professor of Macro Logistics. And as you can hear, was right at the birth of Transnet. He even arranged their launch party. Here's Professor Jan Havenga.
4: I grew up in a relatively, I would call it in today's terms, maybe poor railway household. So my dad worked for the railways. He was a conductor in the railways. That means that we could travel for free by train, number one. And number two, because our family didn't have a car. Just a train for me was a means of escape. And I started to love trains from a very, very early age in my life. I really enjoy trains. I really, everything about it. And at this stage of my life, I've really traveled by train all over the world. I've done the Canadian between Toronto and Vancouver twice in my life, many things like that. And I just love trains. It started with that. The fact that trains can keep an economy moving. And up to 1989, we were forced to use the railway for freight transport. So and that was very interesting to me, very, very interesting. So after I've left university, I joined the railways, and it just came from there.
3: I mean, even now when you study logistics and you talk to us about ports, is trains still your, you know, what you call your first love? Is it still the thing you're most interested in? I mean, in some countries, people might call you, and this can sometimes be a slightly difficult term, but it can be with affection too. They'll call you a train spotter.
4: Yes, I am a rail evangelist through and through, but from a very scientific basis these days. Sure. From the work that we've done, even work that we've published with the UIC, which is United Union of Railroads, and the International Energy Agency, we have a very clear view these days from our freight demand model and freight flow model of what should be on rail. So although I love railways, I also understand exactly what it is that the railway can do. It is not a willy-nilly thing. And in fact, if you go back now and you look at the economy of South Africa in 1989, the fact that railways was used too much and for freight that shouldn't have been on rail, we can now clearly prove what the damage is that it caused. But I do love railways. I'm sitting here in my study at the moment, and right next to me is my 6x5 meters, three-layer, 60-train model train layout, which I love to run. And I had some very illustrious visitors to this layout over the last few months, including the Minister of Transport for the Western Cape has been here twice. So I love trains.
3: That's amazing. Absolutely. That's amazing. You talked about growing up in a relatively poor small town. Your father was a conductor. And you went to university. Were you the first in your family to go?
4: Yes. In our household, my older brother, who's passed away sadly in a road accident, he went to university, but he didn't complete it. But in my case, many of my family members and many people in our, not a small town, I grew up in Montclair in Durban, but it was a railway village within Durban, and not many people from there actually went to university. That is true.
3: You worked at Spoonit, I think it was from 1979, which is the old name for the old railway company, and it had a variety of names. What was it like then? I mean, as a child, I went on those trains maybe once or twice in the 1980s, and there was, as an outsider, it looked quite fun. You know, these are people who move around the country. I know that moving around the country for work actually isn't fun. But what was it like? What was the company like when you joined it?
4: No, trains were fantastic fun. I mean, your question's got two answers, just in terms of the trains themselves and how much fun they were. I went and worked at the railways. I couldn't immediately find a job that I liked, so I actually started in Bethlehem Station delivering parcels coming from Durban, just so that I can get a job before going to the army. When I got out of the army, I went on a 30,000-kilometer trip right through the country. I could do a first-class trip and just see everything. And the trains were absolutely marvelous. I remember the train between Port Elizabeth and Cape Town had one of those 1913 dining coaches on them with the loose chairs and the beautiful lightning and so on. It was fantastic times. But an interesting side, if you're talking about the railways as an organization, you have to go much further back than Squirnet. You're going back 1979, it was called the South African Railways and Harbors. That wasn't even a business. It was purely a government department. We changed the name in 1981 to South African Transport Services, and it was still not a government department. And when I reflected by myself, why on earth would you ask me to join this interview? I thought to myself, what is the one thing that I could be thankful for? And that is, I've always been in my life where important logistics things happen to this country. For some reason, I've always been around, and I've always had evidence. And that makes you part of the conversation one way or the other. Why I mention this now, in the 1980s, my office was right next to de Villiers' office that he temporarily occupied in a Paul Kruger building, which was the head office of SA Transport Services, as the place was known since 1981, when he wrote the famous de Villiers report that many people in government today are very upset about. I was part of the team, very, very junior, but I was there when Transnet was formed. So the legal succession of Transnet happened in the 80s. And I had some interesting jobs. One of them was to actually arrange the launch party, which was one of the biggest and interesting parties I've ever arranged in my life. One of the other jobs I had in that time was to test the name. So we ended up in two names. Southern Transport System was the one, and Transnet was the other one. We ran some focus groups and did some work. So I was there, and I heard many of the things, the discussion points about the creation of Transnet during the 80s and the writing of the Legal Succession Act, and that was really interesting.
3: It's quite something to be involved in the birth of an organization, and sometimes it can make people feel very connected to it in a way that other people are not. Do you still feel like that with Transnet?
4: I do. Right here where I sit on my study also, right next to me is a briefcase that Dr. Anton Moorman gave me in Afrikaans of all things, with a little inscription on that said, for the voortreffelijke dienst delivered during the creation of this company. And I still have that briefcase and I feel very close to Transnet. Started to do business on the 1st of April 1990. The company was created on the 19th of February 1990, and some people don't understand the significance of that. Of course, Transnet wasn't ready to be created. As the Minister of Privatization, as he was named those days, not the Minister of Public Enterprises, told Dr. Moorman, but you're not completely ready. The point is, we said, a lot of things has just happened in South Africa. We now need to move and create this company, and from that point on, restructure it so that we can get what we want. It was an interesting time. Interesting to the effect for me as well, if you're talking about living close to Transnet. I can also say I've known each and every group chief executive of Transnet since Dr. Anton Moorman, and I still have contact with Dr. Moorman. We're still alive. He lives in Philadelphia, not far from me. He's part of a little group. You know, there's typical little WhatsApp groups, and they meet every 6 months, and it's the management of Transnet that created the company. Sure. They are still there. And since then, I've met each and every one of them. I've spent some time with each and every one of them, some interesting people. They might not even remember me, like Maria Ramos was one. I knew well. She played a very important role in our work. Brian Malefi as well, etc., Portia, the whole lot. I've known all of them. This company has always been very close to me. Very, very close to me. And I followed its progression very to the finest detail.
3: So interesting to hear you talk about that and how it was created and that you did the launch party. The CSIR, so I do want to talk about your academic career a little bit. So the CSIR said in their website that you helped to co-establish the field of macro logistics. Now, I'm presuming by macro logistics, you mean tracking how goods move through all logistical systems or transport systems through all of South Africa?
4: That is yes. What we are talking about here, we talk about the GDP in motion. And macro, the study of macro logistics does to macroeconomics the same as the logistics do to a company. It's looking for the cheapest cost of ownership of an economy. What is the most effective and cheapest way? And then you have to do trade-offs, just like in logistics. You know, if you send larger consignments, your transport cost is less, but your storage cost becomes higher and your cost of carrying inventory. For a country, we do the same. And we look at three most important things. How do we get infrastructure? How do we regulate the access to that infrastructure in a fair way? And spatial planning. And if we can get those three drivers right. And yes, we started to work on this discipline for a very interesting reason. And this was in the 90s. And the interesting thing about this is I will never forget this when I got this challenge in the 90s. So Dr. Friedel Molke and Dr. Leo Petkoen, I still have contact with them, told me, we have just deregulated transport in South Africa. We don't know anymore how things move. Can you establish some way of just telling us? And that's one of the unintended consequences of private market. And it's worse than that. If you think about the 80s, we still had marketing boards. You were forced to sell your wheat through the wheat board and your maize through the maize board. We knew how the company was structured. And then suddenly we had this case where we didn't know anymore. So we first wanted to know what does GDP in motion look like? And then we tried to establish what is the best way for the economy to move. Now, this is very interesting work we did in South Africa, and we started to publish it globally. And it was noticed by a very important and interesting person from the World Bank. He asked me to join him in India. I did 17 trips to India, probably about 6 to China and a few to Mongolia, Uzbekistan. And we repeated this type of work right through the world. And eventually I had the opportunity to present it right through the world and to publish it. The one article, Logistics and the Future, The Rise of Macro Logistics, is now the most cited article in macro logistics field. Mm. And it's interesting, and it was a lovely opportunity to actually do this. And we enjoyed that. And there's a group of us, there's a group of very clever researchers all around me. And we enjoy this work. It is really wonderful work, yes. It was nice doing it.
3: I'm your shapeshifter tonight, Professor Jan Havenacher, the logistics professor at Stellenbosch University and director of the GAIN Group. And he's been telling you about his love for all things that move, but particularly trains. Jan, I'm trying to imagine what it must have been like for you, a boy from Montclair, a sort of railway community, growing up in the way that you did, the love for trains that you have. And going to a place like China, where railway transport is taken incredibly seriously, there's been huge investment in it. They got trains whizzing all over the place. I mean, what that must have been like for you? It must have been really quite something.
4: China and India. Initially, I did quite a few trips to China, but even more to India. And in India, trains is just the most wonderful thing. First place, we have the Indian gauge. So the railway track is even wider than European gauge. They can really work with trains. The second place, it's the most mobile community in the world. The average Indian does 1,300 kilometers of train travel per year, every year. Sure. And they are extremely mobile. I mean, I remember getting on the Delhi Metro and paying 10 rupees for a ticket that can take me anywhere in the city, which is 2 rands. I remember taking trips on buses and trams in Kolkata at 5 rupees, which is 1 rand. It's the most mobile nation that I've ever seen. And without a doubt, the reason why India has been so successful, number one is because they've invested a lot of transport infrastructure over the last 10 years. And number two, they realized that the workforce needs to be mobile and cheaply so. And they do it in a wonderful way. So that's the one side of it. The other side of it, if you've done a presentation to remember traffic of the Indian Railway Board. That is something to experience. The Indian Railway is the biggest employer in the world.
3: Yes.
4: And it equals to India. And to be in that position where you can present to director generals of rail, of transport, and to people like that, to the board of the Indian Railway, that was quite amazing, a wonderful privilege to be able to do that and enjoy that. And talk about, if you go to India with a World Bank team, talk about railways and talk about cricket. And because the team members of the World Bank come from the Netherlands and America and so on, you're the only person that can have the cricket discussion as well. And that is always fun.
3: Do you think it would ever be possible for us to do what China has done? I mean, the president spoke a few years ago about fast trains between cities. And I mean, I'm desperate to do a sort of train trip from Joburg to Cape Town and back again. I don't know if I will be able to for some time. The Shushalosa mail is still sort of being sorted out. But I mean, when the president first said fast trains, I think everybody sort of laughed at him. And I can understand the cynicism. Do you think it's possible for a country like us?
4: It's a very difficult question for me, because there's exactly what you're saying. There's one portion of me that just gets very excited because I love trains. Then I also know the research and I know the science behind it. And there's no business case for any fast trains to the level of the ICE or the TGV or Thales or any one of these trains, or the Chinese high-speed trains. There's no business case in South Africa for that. The only real business case is where you have to connect two cities that's reasonably far apart in less than 3 hours. Then people will not fly and they'll catch a train. Maybe 3.5 hours, you will still make it. And the French proved it to us. The only possibility in South Africa for lots of trips, which is about 2.5 million per annum, between Durban and Johannesburg, is the only possibility that we have for a really high-speed train.
3: Professor Jan Havenaar, not just a party planner, but also an expert on logistics and a professor at Stellenbosch University and director of the GAIN Group. Fascinating to hear some of his stories from the very beginning of Transnet.
0: The adoption of zero tariffs on exports from more than 50 African nations into China will disrupt the commercial landscape as we know it.
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7: 702. The best of the money show from this week.
3: Your consumer ninja, Wendy Nola, unpacking a really interesting case about bank fee. So one farmer's challenge to Absa was a big increase in loan charges. It was sold as an improvement. He thought this didn't quite work out for him. He worked out what the cost would be and he complained. Wendy Nola takes up the story.
8: Okay, so think of it like the access facility on your home loan, if you have one. So you pay a bit extra into your bond when you can, and it reduces the interest that you'll pay overall. And then when you need that money later, if you need it, you draw it out again. So Hendrik de Kok, who farms at Eunice Kral near Napier, has been doing exactly that with his Absa business loans for 2 decades now. So when the farm has cash, it goes into the loan, and when he needs it back for operating costs, he takes it out again. And at Absa, that is called Flexi Reserve. And all was well until recently.
3: Okay, so what changed then in his loan? I mean, this is a relationship he's had for a long time.
8: Exactly. So that email you got from Absa said that they were announcing improved changes to the account. The improvement is a fee of 1.5% a year on whatever money is sitting in that Flexi Reserve account. So the money that you've now paid into your own loan can cost you. So if you have a million rand in there, say, and your loan is at 10.5%, having that money in the loan account saves you roughly 105,000 rand a year in interest. The new fee, the improvement, takes 15,000 rand of that straight back. So on Hendrik's numbers relating to his farming business, it comes to, as you said, around 300,000 rand a year.
3: So this would have been a tax on your own money, keeping it in a place where you want to keep it to save you interest.
8: Yes, something like that.
3: Okay, so then why didn't he just take his money out, I suppose?
8: Yeah, so that option would have meant that he lost the interest saving, which was the whole point of putting his money in there. To opt out of Flexi Reserve altogether meant that every extra rand he pays into vanishes into the capital and he can't get it back. So the real choice was pay the fee or lose access to your own working capital. Yeah, he'd already paid for this facility once. There was an upfront facilitation fee of between 1% and 1.5% on day one. And some of these loans can run for 15 years. So I took up the issue with APSA.
3: And what did they say? I mean, they clearly made a change, and it's one of these things that's kind of pushed to you. You're not asked. Yes. Most people just kind of accept it. What did they say?
8: And framed as an improvement, mind you. So the first response said that clients remain free to make advance payments without any adverse impact and that the fee is for the ongoing availability of the funds. So I wasn't entirely clear on that. So I went back and asked more questions and got more answers. And ultimately, the answer was, yes, the fee applies to money already sitting in the reserve going back years, including any funds accumulated previously. And the new position is that if you settle early, you pay a percentage of what you owe. So 3% in year one, 2% in year two, 1.5% in year three. And from year four, you give 90 days notice and pay nothing. And if you want out immediately in year four or later without giving that notice, you pay 90 days interest instead. Compared to the old position, in APSA's words, previously clients could provide 90 days notice for early settlement at any point without early settlement fees being levied. So ultimately, though, Hendrik complained. His first answer from the bank he calls a cold legal answer. Our terms and conditions allow us to introduce fees. Then he came back to me. As I say, I went back to APSA. And then his phone started ringing, first his bank manager and then the head of commercial banking. And then, he got an apology for the way the change had been communicated. And last week, he sat down with the regional manager at his bank, regional manager for commercial lines, and the outcome was that his loan term stay exactly as they are. No fee will be charged on any surplus he pays into his Flexi Reserve.
3: Sure. So the head of commercial banking, that moved quickly. So he won.
8: He did win, and I asked him one more question. He asked this question, is this now going to apply to everyone? And this is where the you don't ask, you don't get comes in, because he was told the reversal is not a blanket approach. In his words, it's for customers that did not complain, the new fee of 1.5% would become effective. So as always, Stephen, knowledge is power. Hendrik says big banks have all the power and we must use the little leverage that we have as individual customers. So, don't ask, you don't get.
3: I mean, usually your takeaway from these things is read the fine print. But Wendy, I mean, this time, if you don't ask, if you don't push back?
8: Well, this time I would say when your bank or any company that you do business with emails you about improvements or enhancements to something that you've already signed up for, read right to the end, because there's usually something a little bit more expensive for you or something that they're taking away, like quite deep into the correspondence. And then question it, push back, do the asking, because if you ask, you may get.
3: Your consumer ninja, Wendy Nola. One farmer's refusal to simply accept a change to the loan led to a big saving for him.
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3: In Business Unusual, the sheer boringness, the boredom, the unmitigated tedium of courses that your company makes you go on. Michael Gulan is the CEO at G&G Advocacy, and he looked at why it's so difficult to do proper training in a company and how people maybe are getting it wrong. It was such an interesting conversation with Michael.
4: Stephen, that has to be one of the finest intros to a discussion on this topic that I've ever had the pleasure of listening to, because you summed up every pain point every professional in every large corporate feels at the thought of doing yet another mind-numbing, boring online course that's supposed to bring change. So I couldn't have said it better than you did.
3: Well, thank you. What do you think people are getting wrong? I mean, there's clearly... So what they want as the output is they want an engaged workforce that has learned something, that has been changed in some way, has a new capability. And I get that. And I applaud that someone is thinking like that. That's a good thing. But somewhere the input is going badly wrong.
4: Absolutely, Stephen. I agree. I echo your sentiment in applauding organizations, and there are so many of them that are endeavoring to do this well. But I think it starts with being, you know, somewhat divorced from the real intention behind the learning. You know, I don't think there's sufficient thought given to what it is that the course is supposed to achieve in terms of a measurable learning outcome. And I think when a learning is treated simply as a support function rather than a strategic engine, and courses are commissioned sort of reactively without context, without real depth, then we land up in the situation that we're in.
3: Is it partly the way we learn now, which is we stare at a screen with the same expression that we stare at a screen, you know, whether we're looking at social media or whether we're actually working? And maybe it's the human touch. I mean, I can think of workshops I've attended. Some of them I didn't enjoy at the time, but they had a real change, they had a real impact on me in the way that I think over the longer term, because there was something from that human contact, learning with other people. I mean, it wasn't being a kid again in a classroom. It was something much more fundamental than that. Is it the human touch that we're missing?
4: Stephen, absolutely. I think we sit with a situation where there's a sort of illusion of continuous learning, where as corporates we measure the learning activity and completion metrics, but we don't account for real engagement that drives learning. And then aligned with that is this over-automation of development of learning content. And as a result, courses are developed that are AI-generated, that kind of try and tick every box in terms of the information, but they neglect the human contact that still needs to remain in courses, because there's certain learning, like leadership growth, for example, requires friction and dialogue, not just looking at a screen. And the kinds of workshops you're talking about now have a combination of that. And I think we're seeing a move too far away from that. And so you land up with these, you know, these sort of fragile, inefficient courses that don't, they're technically capable,
9: but they're strategically fragile.
3: So as part of it, it's quite hard to... So let me go back a little bit. What the company wants to do is it needs to be able to justify the cost of the course. So two things happen. One is humans are expensive, so it's cheaper to do it through, you know, a computer system. The second is that there needs to be an assessment tool that they're then able to point to and say, see, 90% of people passed or whatever it was, and that's much easier to do that online with a multiple choice or something than any other system. It's much easier to do it like that, for example, than to say, the workshop facilitator says this person was very good. You know, that's hard to do. So is that maybe the problem? It's the need for assessment that makes this difficult, the need for a qualification or whatever at the end?
9: Steve, I think it is, but also I think it's there's sort of an illusion associated with that. And I think that the kind of the key error or limitation is too often there's this jump into a course because we need a course to drive a particular business outcome, but not necessarily sufficient thought about exactly what the very clear business outcomes that need to happen and how the executive team will endorse it and how that success will be measured and how that's applied. And then taking that into thinking about how do we assess the learning? Because to your point, it's not just completing the course and getting the certificate. It's rather thinking about what's the degree of engagement, what's the assimilation of the knowledge and application of it, and then how do we measure that new capability in the business, you know, demonstrate the skills, change behaviors. And I think there's sometimes not sufficient thought given to that component, which results in some of the limitations that you just mentioned just now.
3: All of these courses, and fair play to them, all of these courses will have a feedback session at the end, right? Most of us will leave it blank. We leave it blank probably for two or three reasons. One is we don't think anyone's ever going to read it, and if they do, they're just going to ignore it. Or the feedback will be used against us. The second reason is we just want to get this over with. Now, if that feedback could be done properly, measured properly, and then used properly and used honestly, I imagine that would make a big difference. Because I'm sure what happens is, one of the frustrations of it, is that you'll give the same feedback course after course, and you'll see it's been ignored.
9: Absolutely. And I think the limitation is looking just at or assessing just learner feedback in the context of completed forms, or rather than developing advanced analytics to really dig down into understanding what aspects of the content is engaged with and the degree of engagement, and then understanding how that content is measured in terms of how it's applied in the workplace. And of course, the challenge with that is time and effort, isn't it? You know, and the fear of failure and what that does to someone's job or career prospects. And so I think the big thing to do is to try and map how we turn learning experience into data and data into decisions, because that really helps us understand what our failures are and what our successes are and how we then continue to evolve our learning content so that we drive real business success.
3: Michael Gulan there, the CEO of G&G Advocacy, looking at how companies are just getting learning wrong in 2026.
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3: Personal finance this week, Warren Ingram, the co-founder at Galileo Capital, looking at one of our favorite investment debates. Should you buy a rental property? Property to rent out. He looked at some of the hidden costs, some of the risks, some of the responsibilities that come from being a landlord. It's not just about changing the light bulb. It's about so many other things. Warren Ingram has some very interesting views.
14: I think it's maybe allowing, like any good investment decision doesn't start with what you believe. It starts with what do the numbers tell me? So I would say that if you're having this kind of a conversation with yourself or with a partner and you're kind of discussing this, don't start on the basis that I know property is a great investment, or alternatively, I know it's a terrible investment. Start with, I mean, I'm doing a value, like I'm doing a number conversation. It's called investing. It must be about numbers. I do this so that I make more money than I had 5 or 10, 15 years ago. And I think a lot of the time this debate starts emotively. It starts with your parents, your grandparents, or somebody saying, don't pay off, you know, the landlord's bond, and you should be the landlord. And, you know, there's so much demand for property. Look how many buildings they're building around Sandton or whatever the deal is. All of that's nice, but it doesn't get to a number. So and I would say one looks at numbers once and first and second and third and fourth, and then you start to think about all the other stuff afterwards. And I bet you most people that have got a good story did the numbers properly. Most people have got the horror story. I'm not saying it's their own fault, but they probably didn't do the numbers like they should have.
3: Okay. So if, for example, you buy a flat for 1.2 million rand, you're paying a bond of over 20 years, your interest rate's, you know, 11%, your bond payment is sort of around 12.5, you would have to find a good tenant and to go from there. And that's the starting point for this conversation.
14: Yeah. And I think a lot of the time people don't do that sum correctly. So you kind of go, well, I know lots of people looking for a property. I'm just going to buy it and you know, the tenant will pay my bond. No, that's not how it works. It's incredibly rare that the property market gives you the opportunity to take 100% bond. So you're borrowing the whole amount that you owe, and that you can find a tenant that will pay off that whole bond every single month from the first month. Why do I say that? Because otherwise, the tenant wouldn't be a tenant. They would just buy the property themselves.
3: Yeah.
14: So the truth is that you are going to buy a property in most instances where the bond is going to be bigger than the rent that you can earn. So in the very first month, and it might well be for 3, 4, 5 years, your rent is not going to be at the rent that you're earning is not going to be at the level of your bond repayment. We haven't even got to the costs of, okay, what about all the other stuff that I've got to pay to be an owner? It's not just your bond. There's a whole lot of things that you have to pay in addition. And I think it's that very first conversation that you've got to get right on day one. Okay, fine. This bond is only 1.2. It's a nice apartment. It's close to the city, whatever. It's easy to travel. You know, it's not that expensive. It's 1.2. Fine. That's not the conversation. What's the rent that I can earn from a property like that that is close and all of those things?
3: You mentioned other costs. I mean, this is often the thing, right? Is that you look at the bond and you'll think, well, that's the big number. That's my target. Okay, that's what I've got to do. But suddenly, and I mean, this is the thing about property, all sorts of other things start to come literally out of the woodwork.
14: Like the analogy. So you've got, firstly, we've got your fellow shareholder in the property, which is the tax man. So you're going to have to pay your municipality. You're going to have to pay rates. You're going to have to pay, if it's an apartment, that means it's a body corporate. So that means you're going to have to pay levies on top of the rates. Then you're going to have to pay for the insurance of the stuff inside the apartment. Not saying if you're renting it out, you're not insuring the kettle and the fridge, but you're insuring the carpets and the walls and all those kinds of things as well. So you've got insurance as well. I would suggest as well that you're setting aside money every single month from the very first day for when the place needs to be repainted or the carpets need to be redone. And you hope that that's not with a nightmare tenant that does it after the first lease. You hope that's in 5 or 10 years' time. So all of those costs are in addition to the bond that you've got to pay.
3: We're talking to Warren Ingram in Personal Finance tonight. Your questions for him about rental property. Does it make sense to buy a rental property and then to try and let it out? What do you need to know? What are the hidden costs? Are there any benefits? Does it work? How do the success stories actually work? Your questions for an 011-883-0702-021-446-0567 and your voice note questions as well on 072-702-1702. There are other things too. I mean, you have to often pay someone to manage the property, or you have to put in the hours yourself.
14: Yeah. So, I mean, I love this. You know, people say, no, I'm just going to get an agent and they'll take care of me.
3: Yeah.
14: They'll look after everything, really. What they want is they want to get someone into that property as fast as possible, and then they want to earn their 5 or 10% a month thereafter. And if it goes wrong, what they've lost is their little bit of the rent.
3: Yeah.
14: That's all they've lost.
3: They don't care.
14: Maybe it's an opportunity for them to get someone else in again. And so they go. So unfortunately, you've got to look at this and say, if you're going to pay an agent, it's not fire and forget. You just need to know that. So you're going to pay the agent, you're going to pay the rates, you're going to pay the levies, you're going to pay the insurance, all of those things. I think you're probably in for a good few thousand, probably closer to 4,000 on top of the bond repayment.
3: Sure.
14: And I did a quick search for, you know, in preparation for the show and looking just around this area, what would be a one bedroom apartment? Let's go at that 1.2 million. And I think you're going to be, you know, pretty happy to get rent of about 8,500 a month. So you're paying out 12,500 or 12,000, whatever the number is for your interest. You know, let's say you get a decent interest rate. So now you're paying 12,000 on the mortgage. You're paying another, let's say four, on all the other costs that you have to pay. And you're getting an eight and a half. You're going backwards pretty quickly. So in your first year, you might well be back, underwater by about, let's say, between 80 to 90,000 rand in year one. And that's if everything's gone well. That's if the tenant's paid on time, everything's worked out. So it is a real thing to be able to say, have you done that number before you buy?
3: Sure. I mean, it's amazing how many costs they are, but you sort of forget that this is a property and properties come with costs. And that takes you straight into the should you rent or should you buy debate as well.
14: Yeah. So maybe, I mean, I don't want to paint the picture buy to let is always a bad idea. I don't think that's true. I think it making a buying decision to any investment is what price can I pay? Can I get a really good low price? So, for example, if new apartments are being built at 1.2 million, and you're close to Sandton, can you find an old apartment? Maybe you spend 100,000, and you're paying maybe 900,000, and suddenly the 8,500 rent that you're getting versus a 900,000 rand property is that a better deal? Can you start to make the numbers work, or is there some special situation where you find someone that's happy to pay a much higher rent for stability or certainty or something? So there will be times when your starting price or the starting rent make it a very attractive proposition. And I think that's the thing that people don't, the sum that they don't do. So yes, understand your running costs are probably, as I say, 3,000 or 4,000 per month, more than what your bond's going to be as well. It's your bonds on top of that. But now, how can I make these numbers work? Mm-hmm. And if you can't make the numbers work, then ignore what everyone's telling you, all the armchair experts, and just go, this is a lousy investment for me for now. I'm going to park it and do something else.
3: Mm. Okay, there are also big risks. And the first big risk, and this happens so often, is that your flat is got no one in it for a while. So you've got the bond and you've got no money coming in.
14: Yeah, and you know, either that you just don't get a tenant or the real nightmare. You get a tenant that comes in for 3 months and then stops paying.
3: Yeah.
14: Now, in South Africa, I think it takes an average of 6 months to follow the process to get a tenant out who has stopped paying. You've got to follow. There's a very strict process that's written down in our law, and you've got to follow that process. You can't just lock them out and say, well, get some bouncer to come and bounce the tenant out. You've got to follow process.
3: And there's lights and water in the meantime.
14: Lights and water. You've got to pay the bond. You've got to pay your rates, all of those things. And now you've got to pay some lawyer to go through the process of all the things you've got to do. So that's the nightmare scenario. But back to the tenant deal, if you're in a one-bedroom apartment, it doesn't mean that person's going to stay there for the next 10 years. They're probably going to move every 2 or 3 years themselves, and you'll be getting a turnover. So you might well be losing 1 month of rent every year. And just to work it out, that's 8%. So 8% of your income every year, if you've got turnover of property, is just being lost to an empty place. It's almost impossible to say, okay, you're out on the 31st and then you're in on the 1st.
3: Yeah.
14: The likelihood is it's empty for a month if you're lucky. And if you're very unlucky, 3, 4, 5, 6 months.
3: Sure. There's also concentration risk, which is about the amount of your capital, the amount of your money you're putting in one place.
14: Yeah, so this is the eggs in the baskets conversation. Mm. So you know, the way I would say this is we take 1.2 million rand, we borrow, actually, we don't even take our own money. We borrow 1.2 million rand from a bank. Remember, these are not your friends, it's a bank. And I say to you, why don't we go and buy one share that only has one customer and only works in one market in one city? This is a great investment.
3: Yeah.
14: You know, the best thing that you could possibly do. But when you do that for property, somehow people are okay with that. So the concentration risk is simply, now you're taking all the eggs you have and you're borrowing money and then you're putting them in this basket and then you hope that this basket's going to be okay. We've all lived in Joburg in a time when the property prices go down. And so that story doesn't always work out. It does work out if you're extremely lucky and you've got a place on the south coast of Natal or in the Western Cape or Hoedspruit or something, but it doesn't always work out.
3: Okay. We need to consider SARS. I mean, we always need to consider SARS. Death and taxes are certainties. Where does SARS come into the picture? Because this is income, and also there might be capital gains tax too.
14: Yeah, people, you know, especially first-time landlords, this is the thing that catches a lot of people. So they start this, and they think it's fine. It's my property. You know, this isn't a salary. It's not. There's no PAYE. I'm fine. I don't have to pay tax on this. Unfortunately, rent is definitely taxable. It's exactly the same as if you were earning interest. It's part of the taxable income. It's going to attract income tax. So yes, you do have to pay, and you have to pay it from the very first year that you're in this deal. So don't forget that. What is nice is legitimate expenses. You can't now go and write off a whole lot of things like your new wardrobe because you had to make yourself look nice for potential tenants. Real expenses, real maintenance, those things you can write off against the tax. The tax you have to pay. And also then the interest that you're paying on the home loan, that's an expense you can write off. So there is a benefit to using SARS to help you in this deal. But remember now, it's not your property. It's a property that you're renting out. And when you sell that property one day, you're going to have to pay capital gains tax on the whole value of the entire profit. Why am I emphasizing that? When you sell your own private home, the thing you live in, you get quite a nice big gain before you have to start paying tax. It's about 3 million rands worth of profit before you actually start to pay capital gains tax on your rental property, capital gains tax from the first cent.
3: Okay. Just to sort of also manage the fact that you are paying money, so you're paying a bond. If your bond and the rent come to the same, if you're just covering your costs effectively with the rent, won't all of that be deducted from the tax anyway? Would there be no tax?
14: No, because when you pay your mortgage, your home loan, and unfortunately, it's not all, well, maybe fortunately, unfortunately, but that whole value is not just interest. So a portion of it is actually capital that you're repaying.
3: Right, right, right.
14: And so there's no benefits to that. It's only the interest portion of the repayment.
3: Okay. It's 12 minutes now to 8 o'clock. We have a question from Gail. Gail, hi. She says, I'm 47 years old. I have a retirement annuity I bought 12 years ago. I've been paying money into the RA every month. It's not doing well. It seems the growth has been poor. The fees are high. When I raised this with the advisor who sold me the policy, he said I must not cash it out and I would be penalized if I stopped contributing more money. He said it will come right if I just keep paying the last 8 years until I am 55. Should I keep going or should I cancel this policy? Yeah, that's a very interesting question, actually. What should Gail do, Warren? I mean, this happens often.
14: I can't say rude words on the show. So I'm trying
3: to. Yes, you can.
14: let's say this, Gail. Number one, I'm really sorry. Number two, what you can do is you can ask for a quote, which is called a paid up value quote. So what it'll do is, let's say your RA is worth 1 million rand. That's what they tell you the fund value is. If you ask them for a paid up value, what that will mean is, if I stop adding any money to this, what's the value then? And it might be a bit lower, but it gives you an idea of what the penalty will be. So that would be the first thing to do. The second thing is a Section 14 quote, which is you transfer this RA from this company to an investment platform where the fees should be much better, because I suspect this is about fees, and find out what that value is. So you might find that your RA is worth 1 million, but they're going to penalize you 100,000, which sounds like a huge amount of money, and I know it is, but it's 10%. And I feel that if you've got 8 years to age 55 and then you might carry on working to 65, what you want to do is go to a place where your fees are not 3.5% or 4% a year. They might be 1% or 2% a year. So that 10% that you might be paying as a penalty now, which I know is galling, actually you could make it up over a couple of years and then get many more years of good capital growth. So I would ask for those quotes to find out what the penalty will be and then make the decision. I feel don't be fooled by that you've only got 8 years. Yeah. You've got 8 years plus. So don't get stuck by that argument.
3: Very quickly, shouldn't an RA always do relatively well? Why do some of them do so badly?
14: I mean, to give credit, sometimes it's just the market conditions are not favorable. Mm. But a lot of the time when it's these kinds of structures where there's big upfront fees, then there's big annual fees, and it's hard to figure out what you're actually paying, it's because you're paying an enormous amount of fees.
3: Yeah.
14: So even though the actual investment's doing well, it's being dragged down and kind of ground to a halt by very high fees that's making this advisor obviously very rich.
3: Sure. Okay, one or two voice note questions. Let's take the first one on 072-702-1702.
15: Hi, Warren and Steve. Great show. This is Kathy from Sandton, and I have a question. We have a house, and we're considering selling it. We haven't built a lot of equity on it, but we think we can get a not a substantial amount, but enough to put on a deposit for our next home. But our debate is, should we lease it out or wait until it gets a little bit more equity? Because in our area, we can lease for like. So the example you gave, 12,000 for 12,000, we can get that, but we would have to then pay the shortfall of the levies. So we're not sure if it's worth the hassle, or should we just sell the house, get a little bit of equity and move to the next house with a little bit of that as a deposit? Because right now we're debating, if we don't get the exact price we're looking for, it might not be worth selling.
3: Yeah, Warren, I mean, this is how people end up with two properties, isn't it? Because they move on to the next one.
14: It's such a like an intuitive thing. Well, I know the property well, I'm sure I can rent it out and everything will be fine. But back to the point we raised a bit earlier, what happens if your tenant is a nightmare tenant and now you've bought a new place and so now you've got to fund new bond and you've now got a problem tenant in the one that you were banking on where to pay off some of that bond. So my view is if you treat this as a proper business and it's not a fire and forget scenario, maybe it makes sense. But in most instances, if you don't want to become a professional property investor where you're managing buildings and you're managing tenants and you can make some profit out of the thing, sell the thing, and then put all of that into the house that you're going to live in, and then you keep that bond as low as possible. And, you know, the whole trick here is still to try and be debt-free and build capital that, so that it compounds for you, not to then say, well, I've still got now two sets of debt or one and 10%. You know, like I think you want to be debt-free. That's really the power here.
3: Okay, so that does make sense, actually. And we've got another voice note for you as well this evening.
16: Hi, Stephen. This is Fred from Clayville. I just want to find out from Warren, right? I've got a property which is about 1.1 million, right? I'm almost done. There is about 6,000 rands left for me to pay it off, right? So now I want to find out from Warren Ingram, is it advisable, boss, in 2 months' time I'll be turning 60? Is it advisable for me to pay off that house and then get another property? I understand you guys are talking about buying property to rent out. Or
3: Warren Ingram there, the co-founder of Galileo Capital, looking at whether rental property really works as an investment. You've been listening to The Best Bits of The Money Show, a digest of some of the best interviews from the show this week. If you'd like to hear more, please go to our website or your podcast app and search for The Money Show. Thanks for listening. As always, a good idea to share some of our content with other people that might have a bearing on their lives. We'll be back on The Money Show, 6 o'clock on Monday. Have a good weekend.
11: 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Turning intent into execution. That's how Absa are invested in Africa's energy future. This is EWN.
17: Good evening, I'm Maiki Malapo. We begin with breaking news. The Pretoria High Court has ordered the reinstatement of Tshwane City Manager Johan Mettler. The DA and Trade Union Solidarity, which Mettler is a member of, approached the Pretoria High Court this week on an urgent basis to overturn resolutions taken in a council sitting earlier this month. One of the decisions was Mettler's precautionary suspension. The court has suspended the vote and resolution taken, interdicting the Speaker and the Tshwane Council. Meanwhile, in other news just in, Eastern Cape Judge President Selbim Benenge has successfully interdicted his impeachment. Benenge approached the courts after the Judicial Service Commission recommended his impeachment, overturning a decision by the Judicial Conduct Tribunal on his sexual harassment case. He's accused of sexual harassment by Secretary Andiswa Mengo. While the JCT cleared the judge president, finding him not guilty of gross misconduct, the JSC overturned this, recommending his impeachment. He has now successfully halted that process, pending the finalization of his review application. In the Western Cape, a new police commissioner takes charge of the province tomorrow, but one of the province's most experienced detectives says leadership alone won't stop the cycle of violent crime. Lieutenant General Sizakele Kyanki officially succeeds Lieutenant General Thembisile Patekile, who retired last month. Kyanki takes over as the Western Cape continues to grapple with violent crime, gang violence and extortion. His appointment forms part of the SAPS's police reset agenda aimed at strengthening leadership and improving policing in high crime areas. Ntutuzela Nene has more.
18: Former Western Cape Detective Head and Major General Jeremy Vieri says the new provincial commissioner must deliver a real reset of

0: the adoption of zero tariffs on exports from more than 50 African nations into China will disrupt the commercial landscape as we know it.
1: Previously, when you had to export into China, you could look at the tariffs, anything between 8 to 15% on various commodities, various goods, etc. So now it's tax-free.
2: To watch the full video, WhatsApp the keyword China to 072-702-1702.
3: Acting National Police Commissioner Puleng Dimpane says Skiepere's appointment follows his successful stint as Acting Provincial Commissioner.
4: Therefore, gives me great pleasure to announce the appointment of the Provincial Commissioner, Lieutenant General Jan Petrus Skiepers.
3: In his acceptance speech, Skiepers pledged to strengthen the fight against crime, saying police would need the support of communities to succeed.
5: To the community outside there, I want to ask you, Retsepeng, trust us. We are going to change this province, but we cannot do it alone.
3: Skiepers will officially assume his new role as Limpopo's Provincial Police Commissioner tomorrow. Monke Zikoko, Eyewitness News.
6: And the South African Reserve Bank says crypto assets must be subject to the same regulatory standards as traditional financial institutions to ensure a level playing field. Speaking at the bank's annual general meeting, Governor Lesetja Kganyago said while cryptocurrencies and stable coins have the potential to make cross-border payments faster and cheaper, they must not be allowed to create loopholes for capital controls or financial crime. Kganyago defended the Reserve Bank's draft cross-border crypto regulations, saying South Africa cannot have strict reporting requirements for banks and other financial institutions while allowing a weaker framework for crypto assets.
7: Our broad task as regulators is to achieve a balance, to limit risks without stifling innovation. Of course, finding that balance is not easy, and our efforts can leave people unhappy.
6: Gold's trading at $4,054.21 an ounce, the rand's at 16.53 to the dollar, at 22.29 to the pound, at 19.07 to the euro. Brent crude oil is at $90.06 a barrel. A look at your weather. Clear skies in store for Gauteng tomorrow. Joburg drops to overnight lows of 6 degrees and peak at highs of 17. Pretoria is at 7 and 21. Vereeniging is at 3 and 18. Clear skies in the mother city with light and variable winds tomorrow at a low of 14 and a high of 27 degrees. The breaking top story in Eyewitness News this hour. The Pretoria High Court has ordered the reinstatement of Tshwane City Manager Johan Mettler.
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10: It's 5 minutes after, in fact, it's 6 minutes after 8 o'clock. Good evening and welcome to the Oprima Sango Show. I'm Siyabonga Mota, with you until midnight. Thank you so much for staying with 702 and Cape Talk throughout the day. We really appreciate you being part of the family where we get to engage, talk, disagree, you know, share personal stories, personal journeys, cry with each other, comfort each other, you know, laugh with each other. And I think we've had a fair share of that in this couple of days. Thank you so much for that. We really appreciate it. We start the show with the 702 open line on 011-883-0702, 072-702-1702. What then we do is that anything goes. Anything that you have in your mind, I want to hear it today. Let's talk. Let's have that conversation. But it's not going to be only the open line. At 9 o'clock, going to our feature in the spotlight. And this evening, we're looking into a very, I would say, remarkable professional, Lerato Sithole, CEO and founder of Think and Grow. You know, mostly we look into people's journeys and, you know, some of them are defined, well, in fact, redefined by how people look into this life thing. You know, she began a career as a cleaner before rising over and becoming, you know, a senior partner, managing director, you know, getting into that, you know, level. Someone who's, you know, dedicated into putting a lot of work into what

She does. We're going to be speaking to her between 9 and 10 this evening. And also from 10 until 11, we're looking into those organizations, people within our communities that say whatever happens, we still need to do the right thing. South Africans doing great things. Today, we're speaking to CEO and founder of Feed a Child, Elsa Rautenberg. Yeah, Rautenberg. I'll get the pronunciation right. But yeah, they do quite a lot of things. Feeding a child, feeding that needy child in South Africa is very, very important. And obviously, at 11 until midnight, we have Voices and Choices. That one particular song that reminds you of something, that takes you down memory lane. We're going to play it for you from 11 until midnight. But now, it's a 702 open line on 011-883-0702. We're going to start with something very interesting, actually. Not interesting, but something that's making rounds. I'm not sure if you saw the news. I think last week, Ayanda Ali left Build One South Africa. And today, she was announced as a member of the of Action SA. And, you know, there's quite a lot of shift in politics. But also, former DA Tshwane Regional Chairperson Abel Dau, he resigned from Mkhonto we Sizwe. Saw the letter. In fact, it happened last night, according to reports, but I only saw it this morning. I just want to chat to him shortly, just to understand his political journey, because I think in his letter he said he thanks the leadership of the party, but he doesn't think it's the right fit or he's adding any value into the party, the MK party. I'm going to be chatting to him shortly, just to understand, you know, his journey now. Remember, he was part of the DA. I think there was a time where he was acting mayor. Yeah, I think there was a time before he joined Action SA in 2020. There was a time where he was acting mayor. And I think when he left Action SA, didn't he start his own political party? I think he did. And then later, then he joined the MK party. Maybe sometimes it comes. People get to a point where they say, let me try new things. Let me move on. But what happens, you know? Yeah, he was, I think he was part of the United African Transformation. Yeah, I think something like that. Yeah, the United African Transformation. I'm not sure if he started it or he was one of the founding members, but after the Action SA, he started his own movement. That is Abel Dau. But on other things that I'd want us to touch on this evening, it would be looking into, should we call them half siblings? So in an event where, let's say, before your parents met, they had your other siblings. Probably, let's say your father had someone and maybe your mother had someone, or one of them had a child. And then they had you, or maybe with your siblings. And maybe it happens that they break up, you know, and then they move on. And maybe they have more children in their new relationships. I want to understand from you, how has your relationship been with the other siblings? Because remember, there would be the first, the one that you came after, that the one that would have been a brother or sister from your father's previous relationship, or a brother or sister from your mother's previous relationship, and then it was you, maybe with one or two siblings that your parents had, and then maybe one, maybe it's you, only you, or maybe there's two of you, doesn't really matter. And then later on, maybe the relationship or their marriage doesn't work out, and then they move on, and then maybe in their new relationships, maybe one of them, if not both of them, continue to have children. How

0: how involved you are in your other siblings' lives? Do you have a relationship with them? Do you talk to each other? Do you support each other? Are you a family? Because one would say, I'm going to my father's place. One would say, I'm going to my father's side of the family. One would say, I'm going to my mother's side of the family. And you and your siblings are just the ones that are here. How has that been? Most people would call it blended families. How did you navigate? Let's say you're 45 today, 45, 40. How did you navigate that part of your life? Or are you one person that you would say you had children, let's say you had children with one or two people. Let's say maybe two people. Maybe you have children with two people. So, and how do they relate, or how do you would want them to relate with one another? How do you want them to relate with one another? One would say, I'm going to my mother, and then they leave. Okay, but because mostly predominantly children would live with their mother in an event where the relationship didn't work. But in an event that, let's say they live with the father, both of them, they would go and visit their mothers. Or they'll go and visit their fathers. How do you build that relationship to say they must see each other as siblings, regardless of them maybe not having the same father or the same mother? I'm very interested. I want to hear your thoughts on that, on 011-883-0702. I'm going to chat to Abel Dao right after this.
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0: It's quarter past and 8 o'clock. I think I did touch on it when we started the show with Abel Dao, a former member of the MK party. It's just a simple conversation that I just want to understand the reasons he joined the party, why he left now, and what is he looking into going forward. Good evening, Mr. Dao. Thank you so much for joining us.
2: Good evening, Sia, and thank you very much for having me. Good evening to the listeners at home.
0: Yeah. You wrote a letter to the party and you were resigning. Is it a new political journey, or you're doing something? You're leaving because you want to do something outside of politics?
2: Look, Sia, I think more than anything, people would appreciate, and maybe let me take you one step back. I know that you did take your listeners to a bit of a journey that one has held, and I think in South Africa, what we have seen over time is that people are quick to talk about how unpatriotic people are and how people, fluid politicians are. And I'm one of those political figures who I believe has really been very fluid, but not fluid in terms of the political beliefs and what I stand for and my convictions, but I have been fluid in trying to ensure that I stand with and align with either groups, individuals, or structures that would align with me in terms of what I hope we can achieve collectively. Unfortunately, that journey has always been short-lived, whether it was with the DA, where I was the regional chairperson in an era where we were saying freedom, fairness, and diversity. And before you know it, Musi and the rest of us were shown a different side to the DA when we really were building a party that could represent all South Africans and deliver for all South Africans. The same was true with him and Action SA. I think you left that out. I was actually a founding member of that organization. And we went on to debut with 1961. The work that Dr. Nasip is doing is at the back of the work that we have done. We did the same with UAT that is represented in the National Assembly. as well as in Limpopo. Now, what that should tell you is that this is an individual who believes in this country and what it should, what it can achieve when we have the right people at the helm and we really break down the barriers of identity politics. Now, getting to literally, the question that you directly asked, I went to MK at a time when we all were made, where there was a serious call made that there needs to be an amalgamation of the left. All of us who are progressive and believe are left activists should come together to try and build a solid base on which we can advance what has not been achieved throughout the 30 years of our democratic dispensation. And unfortunately, when you are there right now, I don't think that there's anything that I can add. There's not much value that one can add. The chopping and changing and a number of challenges that are there have led me to a point where I honestly don't believe that there is anything I could add to the party. And I need to be honest with myself. But one thing that people must never take away from me is that I went into MK as a leader of a party and brought the whole entity, which was a party that I had founded and led. And we had participated in the previous national elections. So obviously, just like what Colin had done with the party, Sarah, just like what Bongani had done with Shilova, it was the same with me and many others who believe that there must be an amalgamation of the left. And now that that project, the same way that ATM has pulled out now to say they are going to contest this election on their own when they had said they would not, they would contest as part of MK party, I believe that we also must have the right to be able to say, look, as an entity that came into this space where we're coming together, now that the vision has slightly changed and it is going in an opposite direction, maybe it's time to reconsider as well what we want to be part of.
0: So I want to understand one thing. You went to the party, the MK party, and you realized that you're not adding any value. There's nothing onto your reason beyond that. I want to understand as well, do you still have political aspirations or are you taking a different route now?
2: Look, I'm still very, very young. In South African politics, at my tender age of 48, I would be considered youth. Therefore, I do think that I would really be failing a lot of South Africans should I not, continue to try and bring a very critical voice in the political landscape. I think more than any time now, voices such as mine and many others who are speaking for specific communities and specific groups are needed more than ever. You can see that the big parties right now are at a point where they speak for the big funders, and therefore the voice of the ordinary person in Hammanskraal who is still being fed water that are going to give them cholera is nowhere to be found. I mean, the voice of the people in Bronkhorstspruit who soon will be having similar problems as the people in Hammanskraal and so many other communities. Those voices are diminishing by the day, and, they are being pushed aside by big voices which are only saving, big conglomerates and big business. And I think more than ever, I see the need. And hence I say, when I realize that there is no way that I would be adding value with MKP, because I believe that it was a big enough voice where these voices that normally get dwarfed would find expression. Therefore, I owe it to those people who honestly would need someone like myself to go out there and represent them and their aspiration to continue the fight.
0: No, Mr. Dow, no, thank you so much for your time. I think I'm clear now. Thank you so much for your time. Really appreciate it.
2: Thank you so much for having me.
0: All right. Abel Dow, we're just having a conversation with him. He was a member of the MK party and he left. I just wanted to understand from his own side. He released a statement last night. And that's what's happening. It's 22 minutes after 8 o'clock.
3: The adoption of zero tariffs on exports from more than 50 African nations into China will disrupt the commercial landscape as we know it.
4: Previously, when you had to export into China, you could look at the tariffs, anything between 8 to 15% on various commodities, various goods, etc. So now it's tax-free.
5: To watch the full video, WhatsApp the keyword China to 072-702-1702.
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2: 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Talk to me on 011-883-0702. I just want to understand. I think I did touch earlier on my question, you know, but I did say anything goes on this show. Nothing is off limits. Let's talk about it. You have something in your mind, and it would be that one thing that you just say, let's engage. I made a reference earlier before I had an interview with Ayo Dao that, you know, with our short interview with him, you can engage as well. I made a reference earlier and said, how has your life been with half-siblings? I know, I think at some point people have dealt with step-siblings. Is there step-siblings? Something it's called steps, yeah. But the what happens to the ones that you share blood with them through your father or through your mother, but does that relationship or you being related one with the other, how do you navigate that? You know, how do you navigate that this is my life? Do you have that relationship with him? And in this modern day society, what do we deem as family? Is family still blood? Or family are the people that we choose to be family? I know people who have said completely cut off people that are like their blood and said, I'm making a decision to choose who the family is. I'm checking on this question because you would be in a position where the family of that one particular older sibling or younger sibling would be having, let's say, a ceremony at home. They went home and there was that party or, you know, mukiti. And you're not part of it. Let's say their brother or their sister from that other side is doing something. And what happens when you see, let's say, that particular sibling having, I wouldn't want to say new family, because that might, but you see your sister, your brother, when they are with their other side of the family, which would be probably their, let's say, if they are going to their father's side with their stepmother, that side, and then taking a picture and they're all happy and, yeah. Do you feel some type of way to say, he's my brother or she's my sister, and I wish we could have been one or celebrating this thing together? Do you get to that? I might be seeing things here. I might maybe be looking into things that don't really matter to some people. Some people, it's just, we have a relationship or we don't have a relationship. It's not a big deal. Come down. But I look at it and say, probably it is a big deal. Probably it is. Maybe to some people it's not. And I'm not saying people must be forced to be family with you. Even if it doesn't allow. I'm not saying that. But I'm just checking your relationship with those that we might say have siblings, could be the ones that, you know, your parents had before they met, or maybe one of your parents had before they met, and then there's you. And also, if you are the parent, that was in that situation, how did you navigate that? Because some people would say, at least from what I heard, that if, for example, I'm the one who brought a child, well, if my partner's the one who brought, who came with a child, we had a child before we met, and then we have to live with the child and obviously build a family. While some people do treat the what would be their stepchildren proper, but even if it's not a bad treatment, but sometimes they just don't know how far they can go in supporting them, in like moral support or talking to them and being there for them and disciplining them when it's time for them to be disciplined. There's that element that people just don't know how to navigate. Some people got it right because they have proper conversation. And sometimes some people that do are lucky that it works. But you are sitting there. There's one person who once said it took about 5 years to get it right with her stepson. Took a little bit of like some time, like maybe like 5 years. Because they met when he was still a teenager, like maybe let's say 13, 14. And it was just bad from how she explained it. And the problem is it would have been bad even if it was her own child. It's possible that the child maybe might be a little bit naughty, you know, teenagers sometimes. But she said the naughty part was not the problem. The problem was how does she get to be part of the child's life where it doesn't feel like I'm in and out. And it took about 5 years. I think she tried to look into what is it they can use to fix it. She went for, you know, they went to go on dates together. She said she will work on trying to understand him, and they built a relationship, and from what she said, they're fine now. Now they're okay with each other. There's no fight. It's a mother and a son relationship. And I've had, when you read some of these things, you see that there are also women would say, my stepdad was brilliant. He closed that gap of not having, you know, a parent or a father, let's put it like that. Or my stepmother closed the gap that I don't have a mother, or I don't have maybe a close relationship with my mother. Close the gap completely. But how do you navigate all of those things? Because they're not black and white. A lot of gray areas there. 011-883-0702. Give us a call there. Those WhatsApps on 072-702-1702. It sounds like something very that not everybody would want to say they dealt with it easily, or it was just a walk in the park and all of that. It takes a little bit of time. But with the siblings, because these people are not like some people, but yeah, those are not some people that you would meet and then you choose not to be part of them. But maybe you can choose, but I don't think that should be the case. But you don't know each other. You just don't. There's that missing element to this. Or there's that missing, connection. Completely missed out. Like, and there was also another one that was still talking about family that was raised on when you have gotten closer to your stepbrother or your stepsister, and then the parents break up. What happens to your relationship? To find out, some people were met, they were maybe like, what, 10, 11, 12, 15, and then the parents will break up maybe when they're like 20, 23, 24, where you know, you've built a relationship. That person is your sister, that person is your brother. But you get to a point where now they've moved. They went to different province even if they're not in a different province, they may be still around where you are. Do you still keep in touch? Maybe sometimes how the relationship with the relationship, what's this, how the parents broke up would play a significant role into how then these two children continue being siblings. Or if they're not, they're not siblings anymore, you as the father or the mother, do you keep in touch with the children or the child of your ex-partner if you had a good relationship with them? I've had people who said they have. I had people who said they have good relationships with them, the kids of their ex-partners. Really, really keen to hear your thoughts on that, because it sounds, I don't know how I would deal with it, to be honest with you. But somehow, if I were to be in that position, I'd have to deal with it. When I keep make you think about it a little bit. I think another part in our lives that I just think we need to get to a point where there's nothing that is black and white in this life. It's just, you just go with what's there. You just go with what's there. 011-883-0702-0727-021-702. I'm taking your calls there. I said earlier, anything goes. Anything on the show goes. Anything goes on the show. I want to hear those thoughts.
1: 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WhatsApp us on 072-702-1702.
2: Okay, we'll be taking your calls now on our WhatsApp, on our line on 011-883-0702. Mkeshan, good evening. How are you today? Mkeshan, you are in a noisy place today.
3: Come again.
2: I can't hear you, Mkeshan.
3: But I can hear you. Oh, yeah,
2: it's clear now. See, I think I heard something. Yeah, go ahead, Mkeshan.
3: No, man, I've got a problem with people always coming up with some organizations or movements saying that they are representing black people. Like we saw with the, what is this movement, Vuka Azania, that is led by Advocacy Kakani.
2: Yes, Mkeshan, I'm listening.
3: Yes, I've got a problem with
2: what is the problem?
3: Like those say, claiming that they are representing a black people, because I'm also a black person, and I cannot be represented by people like Bo Advocacy Kakane, Bo Allen Pusak. So I don't understand how can.
2: So, Mkeshan, but did you listen to what they stand for? Did you listen to what they stand
3: yes.
2: for?
3: Yes.
2: Okay. What is it on what they said they represent that you say it's a problem? What is it that you are against?
3: Number one, they opened that thing with a prayer. We know that religion played a very, very, very massive role in our operation, Siyabonga. And Reverend Allen Pusaka, they chose the pulpit and negotiations. They never chose a consciousness. And I've never heard them mentioning the likes of Steve Biko, Bo Robert Sobukwe. They never mentioned those people.
2: So you are
3: so
2: against...
3: how can they claim to be representing the black people when they chose themselves to lead this conversation?
2: So your biggest problem is that they didn't mention the people that you would say you can't talk about South African history. Like
3: No. My problem is.
2: Hear me out, Mkeshan, for a moment. I'm asking that your problem is that they didn't touch on Steve Biko or any other, you know, black consciousness leader or the black consciousness ideology, so to speak.
3: Yes, because all along these people, they were supporting the ANC. More especially when it comes to Ellen Pusak. Ellen Pusak is also a founder member of UTF. And UTF also played a role in killing a black consciousness in South Africa, if you remember very well. UTM also came up, were also supporting this South Africa belongs to all. Israel too was not on their vocabulary.
2: Wouldn't you be in a position where you say, okay, I see what they've done previously, but maybe let's focus into what they want today. Don't you think that it matters to you? It doesn't matter to you, in fact?
3: No. You must remember that even Advocate Kakana, I heard him the other day saying he wanted to be a priest. He still wants to be a priest. And somebody who believes in the Bible, for me, as far as I know, religion, more especially Christianity, played a very, very important part in our operation. The likes of Ellen Pusak, they were telling us to pray instead of fighting. You see, so how can such people lead us? According to you, when I say Wenasiabonga.
2: You cannot
3: trust such people.
2: Look, who can you trust in this day and age, Keshan? You say, maybe let me challenge you and say, if you look at our leaders in South Africa, who would you say you trust that you think would make the life of people of South Africa better?
3: In those that in the public space, I don't see anyone. In fact, what is puzzling me, people like Bo Dr. Lichfield, Bo Andile Mpitama, why are they quiet? Because those are the kind of people that I thought maybe they can take this country forward, or they can conscientize a black people. People like Bo or Dr. Lichfield, Bo Andile Mpitama, those kinds of people, those are the people that I can talk about.
2: So you don't think...
3: So
2: you don't think people like Advocate Moses Kakane, you know, and the other, you know, officials like Arthur Fraser, Alan Pusak, Dr. Isaac Shai, you don't think those people would do something?
3: No, I don't think so. And in fact, I don't trust anyone who comes from the ANC. Let me put it that way, because as far as I know, the ANC has been controlled by the Indians since the 50s till today. The Indians have been controlling the ANC. And now these people, why all of a sudden now they think about black people? All along, they were part of the ANC.
2: All right, no, Keshan, no, got you, man. Got you, Keshan. Keshan raised a conversation or a talk on the establishment of the new organization, Vuga Zania Movement. The Vuga Zania Movement, it was launched, I think, a week or two ago here in Sandton, by Dr. Moses Kakane, Senior Counsel, Arthur Fraser, Reverend Alan Pusak, and as well as Advocate or Dr. Isaac Shai, say this is a think tank that aims to decolonize South Africa. Keshane says he doesn't trust them. I don't know. What are your thoughts? What are your thoughts on that? He's completely saying aye. But do you think we need more? I don't know what civil society organization is. Do we need to have more? It's quite a few that we have in South Africa, but maybe the question shouldn't be, do we need more? Is that what role do they play in a democratic South Africa? What role do they play, civil society organizations? Do they hold a serious or a important role, because it's always civil society organizations against government, you know, going to court in and out. And I think they do a good job sometimes in holding government accountable. But sometimes I just think, no, I'm not sure with this one. We're getting a WhatsApp message now on 0727021702. It says, see, yeah, it is the failure of parents in step relationships when kids start manipulating parents. That's a question. And they will play biological parents against step because they know they can't discipline them. Demand expensive items. Oh, yeah, no, Sipo. I hear you, my brother. I hear you, Sipo. It's not a black and white situation. There's so many moving puzzles around it. You can't for sure and say, I got it, I'll do it, or I'll do it this way. It's a two-way situation that you would have to be in a position where you take what works for you and run with it. Because if you don't, you will have these challenges. Maybe I'll spark something in you if I read Sipo's question again. It says, Sia, is it a failure of parents in step relationships when kids start manipulating parents? Will they play biological parents against step because they know they can't discipline them and demand expensive items? I don't know. 011-883-0702-0727-0702-1702. Is it Mandilake in Tipsloot? Good evening.
4: Hello.
2: Good evening. Talk to us.
4: Yes, yeah, you are talking with Mandilake here from Deep Sloot. I just wanted to talk about Advocate Ramsamy. I hear people thinking she did what she did just for fun. She's just naughty and, you know, maybe someone who just wants to see a person in trouble. What Advocate Andrea Johnson did before Ramsamy went to the commission, she went there and didn't want to take responsibility for oversight on these dockets, and she was acting like it's the prosecutors under her who were doing all of these things. And she threw Advocate Ramsamy under the bus. That's why Advocate Ramsamy was acting as if she was not watching, she was not listening to the commission, and told her that she was not watching and she was not listening. She had to clear her name, and she had to show it to the public what type of a person are we dealing with on Andrea Johnson. That's what I wanted to say, and I think there are authorities in South Africa who wants to do good things. But those rogue officials who are their bosses are the one who are blocking them. She did give that Advocate Andrea Johnson was plotting against people like Abu Babu Masemola and Abu Babu Khumalo. So I don't know what is going to happen, but I really enjoyed that one. And the less said about EFF and Julius Malema, the better, you know. No, the man can lie.
2: Yeah, don't skip that one. I don't know how I forgot about it, but thank you so much for raising it. What are your thoughts? Once praised Advocate Andrea Johnson and say, "Is the Mama Africa of our time." I mean, Mama Winnie of our time. Hey, but this is what we are hearing about the Mama Winnie of our time.
4: If I can add my opinion, my brother. I mean, now we can see, man. We've been connecting the dots. You know, Mama Winnie, Gorgeous is highly connected to General Khan. And General Khan is connected to Julius Malema via Mohammed Said, you know. And Mohammed Said is the person who is working for, I think it's Canalin, the cigarette and tobacco company, you know, that helped EFF to launch and be the EFF that it is today, you know. So there, as he was giving a political protection for people like Khan not to go to the ad hoc committee, he was, I assume, or allegedly, or I don't know, he was just providing, you know, treating Andrea Johnson with soft gloves, you know, because that's his role in this scheme, to protect these people politically. And, you know, EFF people will never agree to this because they're just waiting for what Julius Malema is going to say, and they will just go with it. Everyone is celebrating the heroics of the Madlanga Commission, but EFF are conflicted because now, you know, their savior is, you know, their savior is against the commission, and they can see the work of the commission. So that's why I'm saying the less said about the man, the better, my brother.
2: It's a very difficult one, I must say. But maybe in where Julius Malema is concerned, I want to understand from you that what are your thoughts about political leaders that would, you know, be somehow connected or have a relationship one way or the other with people who are very questionable? You remember, was it last year with Deputy President of Patriotic Alliance, Kenny Kunene, found at Gadiso Mulifi's house? Remember, Kenny Kunene was the MMC of Transport in the city of Joburg at the time. And this happens. What are your thoughts about leaders that we have trusted with our votes as the people of South Africa when they are in rubbing shoulders, basically, with questionable characters?
4: My brother, I don't know if it's the system that corrupts the leaders, or these leaders are corrupting the system, you know. I know it's very difficult to start a new political party. There is a patriotic movement that I was involved in, and it was very difficult to get funding. I think you have to, sell your soul in some way. I don't know, again, if it's the system. Even in America, they're battling with the same thing. They are lobbies, rogue lobbies, who are doing things that the Americans are against. You know, lobbies like APAC and the firearm lobby. You know, you have to sell your soul so that you can get enough money to run a political party. You know, it's very expensive. If you are there with good intentions and you think you can get money from somewhere, it's very, very difficult. There are political parties who really care. And I know I was with this political party, but even today, they can't spread their word because they're not willing to sell their soul.
2: No, thank you so much. All right, 7 minutes before 8 o'clock, talking about so many things that are happening in South Africa. And I'm sitting here and I'm thinking, how do you even get to a point where you are fine with what's happening in South Africa? I for one, with the police, I think I've mentioned it a couple of times, that when I'm stopped by a cop these days, obviously I need to obey, but I'm always nervous. I'm always nervous when I'm stopped by a cop. Maybe traffic cops, not much. But when I'm stopped by a South African police service, I stop because, look, I'm a law-abiding citizen. I need to respect the law. But yo, I'm so uncomfortable. Especially, well, during the day, yeah, it's okay during the day. The challenge for me comes at night, where I'm stopped by SAPS at night. I think in my time doing nighttime radio, I've been stopped a couple of times by either traffic police, and I'm always not comfortable. Someone says on the WhatsApp, says politicians are questionable characters appointed to honorable positions. Absolutely. I think when we're talking about that, I've stand to be correct, maybe you'll tell me, but I've never heard the current the administration of the city of Joburg between 2016 and 2021 on their reasons of appointing General Shadrach Smear as the head of the Group Forensics Investigating Service at the city of Joburg. No, I haven't heard any reasonable explanation. It was even worse when he went to Parliament and they asked him if he did pass his competency test, and he said he did not pass the competency test. But then how do you become? I don't know. You'll correct me if I'm wrong. Maybe. I remember the administration at the time was led by now leader of Action SA, Herman Mashaba. I've never heard like what they looked into. Hey, I think it's me at the time was coming from being the head of the Hawks in the province. I think he was coming from a suspension or something like that. And I think he had spent years not in the service. And then appointed as the head of Chiefers. Shock of my life. Because obviously at the time, I didn't know who he was. He came in and seemed, from if you look back now, it seemed like someone who was really doing. But now, the things that you heard when he was at Madlang, you just like. Yeah, he's a former boss of Hawks Crime Busting Unit in Gauteng. Yeah, that's what he used to do before he joined the city of Joburg as the head of Chiefers. 011-883-0702. Let me take Sharon quickly. Sharon, talk to me. Good evening.
5: Yes. Yeah, good evening. How are you? I know time is running out quickly. I agree with the guy that you just spoke with, the one that said, these people are just selling their souls, right? Everything on this earth runs on a system. A home runs on a system. Education runs on a system. The church runs on a system. Companies run on a system. Do you understand what I'm saying?
2: Yeah.
5: So we are looking at politics and the government and how they are running things as though it's just an ordinary thing, as though it doesn't have a system of some sort. But if we were to look at it much more deeper,
2: yeah.
5: I'm sure our listeners today will go back and search this word.
2: Yeah.
5: This world is run by Jesuits, my brother.
2: No,
5: you know,
2: Sharon.
5: These people are trained.
2: Yeah, no, Sharon, I'm out of time. I'm so sorry. I'm out of
5: okay.
2: time.
5: No.
2: Yeah, no, it's tricky. It's 2 minutes before 9 o'clock.
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11: Good evening, I'm Mikey Malapo. The Pretoria High Court has ordered the reinstatement of Tshwane City Manager Johan Mettler. The DA and Trade Union Solidarity, which Mettler is a member of, approached the Pretoria High Court this week on an urgent basis to overturn resolutions taken in a council sitting earlier this month. One of the decisions was Mettler's precautionary suspension. The court has suspended the vote and resolution taken, interdicting the Speaker and the Tshwane Council. In other developments, Eastern Cape Judge President Selbin Benenge has successfully interdicted his impeachment. Benenge approached the courts after the Judicial Service Commission recommended his impeachment, overturning a decision by the Judicial Conduct Tribunal on his sexual harassment case. He's accused of sexual harassment by Secretary Andy Swamengo, while the JCT cleared the judge president, finding him not guilty of gross misconduct. The JSC overturned this, recommending his impeachment. He has now successfully halted that process pending the finalization of his review application. A former top cop, top Western Cape detective, believes the province's new police commissioner is the right person to lead the fight against violent crime. Lieutenant General Sizakele Tyanki officially takes over tomorrow following the retirement of Lieutenant General Thembisile Patekile. He steps into the role as the province's new, as the province, I beg your pardon, continues to battle high levels of violent crime, gang violence, and extortion. Ntuthuzela Nene has more.
12: Former Major General and former head of detectives, Jeremy Vieri, says Sizakele Tyanki's extensive policing experience in some of the province's toughest crime hotspots, including Nyanga, together with his leadership in rural and coastal districts, makes him the right person for the job. During his 34-year career, Tyanki has served in several senior leadership roles, including station commander, cluster commander, provincial head of crime prevention, and district commissioner. Vieri says Tyanki is the right fit to lead policing in the province.
13: He is definitely the person who is the right fit for the job at this point in time.
12: Tyanki now faces the challenge of turning that experience into results in one of South Africa's most crime-plagued provinces. Ntuthuzelo Nene, Eyewitness News.
11: And in other news, the South African Reserve Bank says lower inflation will lead to lower interest rates. This in support of its new 3% inflation target.

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1: Tour for 5 years. During his time in charge, Bruce qualified South Africa for back-to-back Africa Cup of Nations and led them to a historic knockout appearance at the 2026 FIFA World Cup.
2: The lonely moments and long periods I was away from my family began to be very difficult for me. And that is the only reason why I leave Bafana Bafana. I leave fantastic people who I worked with during those 5 years. I got an extremely big respect and gratitude, not only from the people who I worked with, but nearly from all South Africa.
1: And the SABC says it will not broadcast the opening fixtures of the 2026-2027 Betway Premiership season scheduled for tomorrow. The public broadcaster says negotiations regarding the PSL sub-licensing agreement have not yet been finalized, adding that discussions with Canal Plus continue progressively. The SABC says it anticipates commencing Betway Premiership broadcasts from August 15th this year, if successfully included in the outstanding agreement. At the same time, the national broadcaster announced that it's wrapped up its agreement with Canal Plus for the broadcast of the 2026 MTN 8 tournament. This means South Africans will enjoy free-to-air coverage of one of the country's premier football competitions. Gold's trading at $4,049.32 an ounce. The rand's at 16.52 to the dollar, at 22.28 to the pound, at 19.05 to the euro. Brent crude oil's at $90.12 a barrel. A look at your weather. Clear skies in store for Gauteng tomorrow. Joburg will drop to overnight lows of 6 degrees and peak at highs of 17. Pretoria is at 7 and 21. Vereeniging's at 3 and 18. Clear skies in the mother city with light and variable winds at a low of 14 and a high of 27 degrees. The top story in Eyewitness News this hour. The Pretoria High Court has ordered the reinstatement of Tshwane City Manager Johan Mettler.
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5: 6 minutes after 9 o'clock, good evening, and welcome to the second hour of the Oprimasango show. Thank you so much for staying with us on the last hour. We touched on quite a few things that I thought we need to look into. But the biggest picture there is that is an open line. Throw in everything that you want to talk about. You know, have all of those conversations that you want to throw in. This is the second hour. We have our feature in the spotlight. And today we're talking to CEO and founder of Think and Grow Rich Africa, Lerato Sithole. You know, some journeys are redefined what's possible. Lerato Sithole began her career as a cleaner before rising over more than three decades ago to become a senior partner, managing director, an executive, a board member, so many things. And we will speak to her today just to get to understand where she comes from, how she was able to do this. Talk about the challenges, but also the inspiration on her journey. And she's right here in studio at this moment. Good evening, and thank you so much for joining us.
6: Good evening to you and to the listeners. Thank you for inviting me.
5: I'm so excited to have this conversation, because I'm looking here and I'm thinking, what is it that you haven't done?
6: I've never been a radio presenter.
5: I mean, we can share the slot now. That would be accomplished at this moment.
6: Right.
5: But thank you so much for joining us. I think for me, what the part that I really want to understand is that where were you born?
6: I was born in Malahleni, Witbank. That's where I was born. That's where I grew up. That's where I got married, had our first two children, then moved to Gauteng. Because, as you know, Witbank is full of air pollution. So our second born son had bronchitis, eye problems. So we needed to move. Then I moved to

0: Gauteng, 1999.
1: You, a best-selling author, transformation coach. You know what I was saying? What is it you haven't done? Filmmaker. Quite a lot of things that you've done. And tonight I want us to sit down and explore your remarkable journey, because I think it's very... There's someone who's sitting at home now and thinking, I needed something that would... I need someone who's done it and who would talk to me. The world knows the executive, the best-selling author and all of that. That's why I was asking earlier, where were you born? Where did it all start for you? When we started, I mentioned that you were a cleaner.
0: Right.
1: What was your first job? Maybe let's go with it. I want maybe just briefly on that.
0: Yeah. So this is in 1980-something, and then 1991, I get married. And funny story. So I had to have a choice, right? So I was really ready to go to varsity, fell in love, right? I call it an arranged marriage, which is still going on now, 35 years later. My first job was actually like in a bookkeeper's office. That was like the first one just before we got married and all of that. And getting paid on the 35th. I don't know if you know how to get paid on the 33rd, 34th, 35th, you know.
1: Oh, okay, I get you now.
0: Right?
1: I get you now.
0: In an envelope.
1: Yeah.
0: So that was very short-lived, because third month on the 35th, I get the envelope, but in the envelope, it's like, bye-bye. We don't want to see you again. Mm. Oh, I cried my heart out. I cried, cried.
1: That's in my Emalahleni.
0: Emalahleni, yes. And then, so that was like a 3 months one. And then my mom found me a job, and it was at a doctor's surgery. They were looking for cleaners. Mm. So I had a very good education. It was in a multiracial school. Back in the day, we didn't have Model C. Multiracial school, good education. But, you know, when you then had to say, do you want to go to tertiary or do you want to get married? I chose this one. Mm. And then I didn't go to tertiary. So then that job was the cleaner's, cleaner's job at a doctor's surgery. Now, at a doctor's, people come in with different allergies. So you clean different things according to certain allergies. But I've always been dedicated in everything that I do. So I can say that even at that time, operating that broom, that mop, I did it with all my heart. You know, I was like so dedicated, went an extra mile. During breaks, I would ask the ladies that were doing administration that, can I also practice to register the patients? And they will give me that, you know. So my dream at that time was like, I'm going to move from cleaning. Then I would go and start registering patients. But then, again, I was also still getting... We got paid on the 32nd. It wasn't bad, right?
1: They were trying, me.
0: Yeah, if there's a miss, 33, we never got to 35,
1: yeah.
0: You know? So, but then the school, the multiracial school that I was at... there was the administrator lady was a wife of Pim Golby, which is now Deloitte, as a partner. And I was a good accounting student. They're like, there's a company that's looking for accounting students to be clerks and all of that. And then that was then the real job. And because at the doctors, I was earning 400 rands a month. When then they interviewed me there, National Sorghum Brewery, which was founded by Mohali Mahanyela. I don't know if, it doesn't exist anymore, but it was a very good black-owned, black-founded organization. And then they said to me, how much do you want to earn? I was thinking, God, from 400, what's the safe number? And then I said, no, I'm just going to give it a shot. I'm like, I want to earn 800 rands. Yeah. Oh, they laughed out loud. I was
1: Why?
0: Like, oh my God, this job I am not getting. Then they said...
1: So you're thinking that aim too high?
0: I'm thinking that, aim too high and that's it. I've just messed the thing now. And then they laughed, you know. I felt so uncomfortable. They said, no, we're going to pay you 2,000 rands a month. Mm. Oh, I screamed. I was like, oh my. It felt like the whole world belonged to me. I would like, you know, own the whole world and all of that. So that's basically how it started. And then from there, like as a clerk and when we had our first child, I then felt like, oh, I want to study further. Remember, I missed the study
2: when
0: I chose the marriage.
2: Yes.
0: Then I was like, I want to study further, but I want to work for a company that will get me to study and work at the same time and be a mother and pay for my studies.
2: Yeah.
0: And I looked around and I checked and I found that Eskom does that. Still in Mpumalanga, you know, Mpumalanga, lots of Eskom power stations. And then I joined Eskom 3 months later. So it just so happened that...
1: It was quick.
0: But it so happened, now that I've got the benefit of hindsight, that I say things and they happen, right?
1: Yeah, yeah.
0: Because I would just put my whole thought into it and say, this is my desire.
1: Yeah.
0: And that's when then I joined Eskom. And Eskom... started as a buyer's clerk, so I'm a supply chain person. So anything supply chain, procurement, you know, I know what's going on there. So I grew all the way to being a head of procurement. So my first managerial job was 1996 at Eskom. So right after democracy, 1995-96, I get to be appointed to be a manager.
1: Yes.
0: But I haven't finished studying.
1: Oh, you're still studying?
0: I'm still studying.
1: Okay.
0: Yeah, they took me to a power station called Arnold Grach Stasi. Okay, at that time we still did a bit of, you know, so most of the meetings were run in Afrikaans, you know, that's where we're coming from. So their role was there. And the main thing, so I was asked to apply because the advert wanted people who had a BCom. I was still probably doing the first 10 modules because I studied through UNIS. It took me 8 years to finish that degree.
1: Wow.
0: Because, you know, I was multitasking.
1: Yeah.
0: Mother, student,
1: work,
0: you know.
1: Personal
0: all,
1: life as well.
0: Yeah,
1: as, yeah.
0: You know, many so part of my PhD is there.
1: Mm.
0: So having that and really having children at the same time. So they then came to ask me to apply after they have advertised 3 times.
1: Mm.
0: And basically how I got that role is they watched me and the feedback was, please apply because we want a person who is as resilient as you are.
1: Mm.
0: Now, remember, we've just come into democracy, right? Now, there's a lot of fear. A lot of people are scared to speak up. They don't know how it works. I went to a multiracial school, so I could speak up, you know, so that boldness and all of that was that. So then my first managerial job was the head of procurement in Arnold Power Station.
1: It's a big position.
0: It is. I handled the whole procurement of billions, you know, so for the power station. So there you do procurement, logistics, the whole value chain of supply chain, right? And I'm there, I'm 26, I'm managing people who've been at Eskom for 18 years and all of that.
1: Yeah.
0: Smoking policy was a thing that that we didn't know you get, and everybody smokes and you know, you go home, you're like, but that's how it was, right?
1: It was a thing.
0: Introduction of SMMEs at that time. And of course, when you then start promoting SMMEs, everybody that you buy from is your cousin, your uncle, and all of that. And then, it gets to be.
1: I'm trying to play this, but I think what is fascinating, I think it's a thing for everyone where your first job is kind of that job that, you work because you want something, but it's not, it would have those challenges.
0: Yeah.
1: You know, for example, you spoke about earning on the 31st, just the 33rd.
0: 33rd. 400 rands.
1: I had something similar where when I was an intern at some company, the manager or the boss, the owner of the company would forget because he used to pay us from his phone.
0: Yes. At least you had a phone one. We had envelopes, white and brown. Okay. You were upgraded.
1: So he would sometimes, let's say there was like, I think 8 of us. Sometimes if he forgets because he's doing so many things, you just go to his office and say, boss, you didn't pay me this week. He's like, sorry.
0: Yeah.
1: And then he takes out his phone and then he pays you immediately there. And sometimes you get it on the 10th and, you know, it was so funny. It was our lives. I want to understand this before we even proceed on your journey as you grow into as a professional.
0: Right.
1: Think and Grow Rich Africa.
0: Right.
1: Talk to me about that. How did it come about?
0: So the first thing is that this is Think and Grow Rich by Napoleon Hill. For, you know, I know a lot of listeners would know that book, a classic book written in 1937, which speaks of the principles of success. So Napoleon Hill took 20 years to interview the successful people of his day, and those included Henry Ford, Rockefeller, Thomas Edison, you know, the Woolworth and all of that, you name them. And he took the common habits that they all have that make, so it's almost like this is how the successful people think. These are their habits. This is what they do more. This is what get them, you know, to succeed. So he put all of that together. So it's a book that I landed on in 2016, as a partner in Deloitte. I'm doing very well, exceeding targets and all of that. Everybody's celebrating me except me. So I'm like, I'm empty. Like, so it's everything external is going well, but I'm just not, this is supposed to make me the most fulfilled, joyful person. But I look, I'm like, no, something is missing. So because I was doing well, I could afford to take 3 months sabbatical. So I took 3 months sabbatical and I was like, I'm going to detox body, soul and spirit. And I put my hand into on the book Think and Grow Rich by Napoleon Hill. Mm. And ever since then, I've been reading it. And I kind of like the fact that it speaks of success, but you don't lose yourself in that success. It speaks about purpose, you living your why. Mm. Why were you born? What is it that makes you you? The other thing that was that attracted me to Think and Grow Rich is that it also brought in my faith. So I could put the Bible here, which is forever my best book, could put the Bible here, put Think and Grow Rich, and I could say that, okay, so he wrote that, it's actually a scripture in the Bible, right? So that gave me so much comfort. So I started using and living by those. So it's almost like you can say Think and Grow Rich is faith in action. How do you as a professional, you know, live with excellence? Because sometimes we as believers, we just want to pray our way to heaven and have no excellence while we are still here, while we're still paying rent here. So it brought all of that together. And in 2020, when was COVID? When was lockdown?
1: 2020.
0: Then there was a 2021 and all of that. So we were all locked down and all of that. Then there was a, because then at the time I'm following the Napoleon Hill Foundation, right? You know, they've got 200 million followers. So I'm like, you get the readings of the day. So I'm like so glued into the community. They then have a call out and say, we're looking for mothers that have lived by the principles of Think and Grow Rich and just tell us your story. We locked down, not much to do. Everybody's trying to figure out what do we do after 3 hours of calls. So, but that day was a Saturday. I just wrote this, my story and my journey as a mother and how, as a mother and a professional mother, how that those principles really impacted me and how they helped me to lead. Send my story through. A few weeks later, they write back. They're like, oh, we like your story, but we've got thousands of stories. So I'm like, okay, well, it's fine. I mean, I was just like, you know, I wrote, you know, when you write and you're like, I'm not going to read this. You can see it's got lots of spelling mistakes, but you're like, hey, I've just written it. It's gone. That's it. It's you know, fine. I kept myself busy. And then they came back. They're like, okay, now we're in a few thousands. We really still like your story. And it went on until I was shortlisted to a few hundreds. Then I was shortlisted to a few, to 50-something, I don't know, something like that. Then to the top 12. So I was then one of the 12 mothers that were brought in. But then in the process, so when I wrote the story, I wasn't aware that it actually said, we want your story so we can put it in a movie. Now I am at Deloitte. You can't just do things like that. There are conflicts. They're like this, all these independence things, you know, audit firms. But I'm already in this. I'm like, movie. I go and check. I'm like, movie me. What am I going to do? I'm not a movie person. But anyway, I'm like,
1: you know. The story's there. Now it's going there.
0: The story's there. Me, I'm enjoying this whole thing. So nobody knows except my family. So anyway, it went on up to the point where they said, come to Hollywood. We want to do a shoot. So I go there. Even then, I'm still quiet. Like, Deloitte, I'll come and apologize later. If it's wrong, it's okay, because I would have tasted being in a studio in Hollywood. How many times does that come to your life? Once in a lifetime opportunity. So anyway, I go there. And while we were on set, I speak to the director. I'm like, in here, how many Africans are here? They say, you're the only African. Then I was saying to him, do you know, it's fine that I would participate here, but is there an opportunity that I can tell the same stories in Africa? Because the African motherhood stories, no one in the whole world can match them, you know? And I then said, we can actually call it Think and Grow Rich Africa. What do you think? You know? And it was like, yeah, no, it's okay. Anyway, you go back and they cut, you do the thing. The movie was done. Later on, 18 months later, he phones me. He's like, listen, tell me more about Africa, because that thing that you said about Think and Grow Rich Africa has never left my mind. And then moving forward, I sign a contract. They then give me a license.
1: So maybe still in there. What's happening to Deloitte now?
0: No, Deloitte is still there.
1: Okay.
0: But when when I came back after the shoot, then I thought, now I must confess my sins. So I go to the CEO. I'm like...
1: So the production hasn't been released at this point?
0: It hasn't been released. Now I'm scared that if it gets released...
1: Without telling them.
0: And now I want to be in this thing now. Like, the experience was amazing. I've got to be here.
1: So you were fulfilled, because you said you looked for something. I get you.
0: Then I go and confess my sins, and the CEO is like, no, come on, man. That's fine. We'll support you. We'll cover you. I'm like, then they did. We then did the whole, the thing that I was supposed to do before I go there. Right. Then we do it. And then I get the blessing, right, to be in there. And when I got the license, remember, I've been reading the book for many years.
1: Yes.
0: Then when I got the license, something started shaping, you know, moving me more and more to my purpose. And that is what then kind of like ushered me out of corporate for me to do Think and Grow Rich Africa full time.
1: So what were you doing at Deloitte?
0: I was a senior partner.
1: Okay.
0: As partners, we sell. We sell strategies. We transform organizations. Because the Deloitians that are listening to me are going to call me and say, what did you say? We transform organizations through different offerings.
1: Yes.
0: You know, you might find that even Prime Media is a client and all of that. So, I mean, the things that we bring, if you're doing a digital transformation, we do that. So I was leading a business. When I left, the business I was leading was 1.5 billion. It was me. Then I had partners in different business units that, you know, I was driving in a business unit called Operate, which is like when you outsource some of the opportunities. So it has become bigger because it's propelled by digital platforms. So that's what I was doing. You do a lot of things when you're a partner. A lot of things. You would have 4 or 5 things that you do at the same time.
1: I want to also continue with the work of Think and Grow Rich Africa, but I also want to understand. So we did touch on Eskom before we got into the... What happened after Eskom?
0: After Eskom, so I moved from Mpumalanga, then came here, you know, moved through Megawatt. There was worked at Megawatt Park, and then, but I've actually really served many organizations after Eskom. Then I went to IDC, and I went to Alexander Forbes, Marion Roberts, Blue IQ. Can't remember others. Accenture, EY, ERM. So, lot of companies that are. So I kept on growing. Even in Eskom, I just kept on being promoted. So I ended up actually being at the power station, being a contracts advisor in the engineering business. So I love engineering. So, you know, even when you say to me supply chain, you'd find me in infrastructure, buildings, engineering part of supply chain. So I just kept on moving in a supply chain space. At Alexander Forbes, I was the director of procurement. I even worked for Umgeni Water in Pietermaritzburg. I was leading supply chain there. So all of it have been supply chain. Accenture, then Accenture was the start of my consulting career. There I was also doing supply chain. When Deloitte poached me from Accenture, it was still supply chain. But then as I grew, my role became wider and wider, more than supply chain. So, yeah.
1: You joined Eskom, you said you were 26, right?
0: Yes.
1: And it's that time during the transition, 1996, just 2 years into democracy, and people still don't know where the country's going.
0: Yes.
1: They are hopeful, but people just know, they don't know how the country will look like in the next 10 years.
0: Yeah.
1: You are, as a black professional, black woman who's a professional, you are going into these boardrooms now. You are going to meet these people who've been there, as you mentioned, for 18 years.
0: Yeah.
1: Have you ever been in a position where you say, maybe I don't belong here, not because you were less capable, but maybe you were intimidated by certain things that would have, you know, unfolded in your journey as an executive?
0: Nah.
1: That's good then.
0: Never. I wanted to fight the thing head on, and I did.
1: All the time.
0: I did. I mean, I love the challenge. It made me cry. It was tough, but I was never going to give up on it. I was never going to give up on it. I wanted to face it. I wanted to be the change that I've never seen. You know, I wanted to be the change that I've never seen. When I was younger, I used to say to my family, because, you know, I kind of like had some inborn snobbishness, you know, even in the time when it wasn't there. So my neighbors will be like, oh, if you like that, how are you going to clean your house? I'd be like, maybe I'll find a way that it doesn't, you know. and I used to say to my family, I mean, they could be also listening. I used to say, one day you're going to read about me in the newspapers. I didn't know what I was talking. Yeah. This is an apartheid. There was no way you will find, you know, one day you're going to read about me. You're going to see me one day. But it happened. So I felt that I really must be, even going forward in other roles in the boardrooms, whatever the challenge is, I want to face it, because I believe that I'm the one that must shift the needle. I must do the change so that whoever follows behind me must not say, but Lerato was here, why is this still the same?
1: Yeah. If you just joined, tuned in to the show, we listened to the Opry Masango show with me, Siyabonga Monta. I'm in conversation with CEO and founder of Think and Grow Rich Africa, Lerato Sithole. If you have any questions that you want to ask her, talk to her about what she's done and where she's going, and, you know, with everything that has to do with Think and Grow Rich Africa, call us on 011-883-0702. Send those WhatsApps on 072-702-1702. If there are lessons that you would have learned through your journey in corporate, you know, as a leader, what would be those lessons that you say, these lessons, if I could, I would even sell them, because they were very important in shaping the person that you are today?
0: I think some of the lessons, you learn them because you've fallen, because you've made mistakes, you've made wrong decisions. The lesson for me is finding fulfillment in your purpose. So maybe let me say it this way. The biggest lesson for me is just know why you are. Not your vision, not your, what is this thing, the resolutions that we do, you know.
1: Beginning of the year.
0: Beginning of the year, or somewhere in between. But this thing that is uniquely you. This thing that nobody else is born to do except you. And for me, that's the purpose. It's timeless. You can move from here and go and stay in Germany, but you will still be Usiya. And that purpose will not change. You know, with all of these evil, these things that are changing, AI, all the technology, everything is just moving too fast. But your purpose will ground you. And your purpose will make you not to give up when adversity hits you, you know, so you will be in your lane. So for me, that is the lesson that says, if I'm a partner at Deloitte, I'm a partner at EY or wherever, if what I am doing is just a job to get paid, or a job to get a title, or a job to get a status, then I'm going to find myself empty, which is what happened to me in that 2016 when I took on the sabbatical. But when I came back, I then knew what my purpose was, and everything that I did was aligned to that. So if I find myself in a situation, I'm able to check it. So if I say think and grow rich, so when you think, don't just think anything. So if I think your purpose, then I'm thinking wrong. I have to think my purpose. So think in line with why you were born. I mean, I told you I love my Bible. So that thing that's where God says, before I formed you, before you were born, that was there, that before you were even born, the thing that you hold in your hand when you get born, it's written right here. The scream, I always say that first scream is the baby announcing to the world that, listen, I have arrived and I promise to fulfill and live my purpose. Because if I live my purpose, the people around me are going to be impacted positively.
1: The other part that obviously I want to understand is that generally what we do is that when we see a woman who has done amazing work, done a lot of things, the conversations always rely a lot on us talking just about the success now. But we hardly go back to the challenges. And there is someone, as I mentioned when we started, that would be in a position to say, I'm inspired by the story, but it wouldn't be a story of success without any challenges. And I want to understand those challenges in your journey.
0: So the challenges are both, they're holistic. Let me not say both. They are holistic because I am Lirakta 24/7, right? Whether I wake up and I go to the office, or I am Uchobe's wife, or I am my children's mother, I am the same person. So there's been quite a lot of challenges. I mean, at Eskom, for example, with the whole SMME thing, I'm one of those that were investigated because, like I said, every black person that I gave business was either my cousin, my uncle. So I was fully investigated. I got very, very sick. I was, it was a very painful. I mean, I'm only 27. Like I am, you know, so that was a challenge. But because I always had outperformed, you know, I always went an extra mile. So the power station manager really, really trusted me that when the investigation done by Megawatt Park was complete and I came out clean, he gave me an all expenses paid for trip to Cape Town. I had never flown before until then. That when I even got to the plane, I just looked around and I wanted to choose any seat that, you know, that I fancy. And then I went and I sat, and this guy said, sorry, ma'am, you have to move. I'm thinking, why? That's the only time I learned that, oh, these numbers mean that I need to choose. That was my first time, right? Yeah. But I was honored by that. I was honored by the trust that Carl Haupt was his name. Then there are challenges of life, Sia.
1: Yeah.
0: I'm a mother, right? I went to I took a role in KZN 2002-2003, you know, my husband and I were commuting, you know, because we needed that job. My husband was a pastor. We wanted to buy a site. We didn't have money. The only way I was going to get the money was for the pension money. Then we did. We bought the site for the church and all of that. And one weekend, 2004, the long weekend of the
1: Easter week.
0: Heritage. September. I was going to go and speak. I was excited. I was going to share stage with Phumzile Mlambo-Ncube. I was going to, you know, like it was then. And so they had paid for my flight, but I still had meetings. So ask a friend of mine to travel with my three boys coming here. My husband was going to meet them and all of that. And on the way, they encountered a car accident and we lost one of our boys. Then
1: that
0: is a challenge. Remember, then you go through that and you must do the burial, and the following week you go back to work, they give you a couple of tissues, they still feel sorry for you. The next week,
1: life goes on.
0: Life goes on. So for people who, mothers, parents, whoever, you have to go back to work as if. So it took me 4 years to actually start seeing myself back to me again. Now, that's a challenge that one has to live with. And a thing like that you actually carry on with you. But then you have to find a way to, how do I still become a mother to those children that are still alive? We were blessed with five children. Mm. How do I continue to still be a mom? And then, so now I'm a mother, I'm in the boardroom, but I have this pain, I have this grief, I have this loss, and I need to carry on and so on. So there's lots of challenges that we fail. There's also times when I've made wrong decisions in my career, where I've completely fumbled. Where I've made the very wrong decisions, wrong hire, wrong fire, you know, and even wrong moves.
1: It's part of the journey.
0: It's part of the journey. Yeah. I've worked for organizations where I just moved without maybe getting God to lead, and I've made the biggest mistakes. Mm. And I come back, I'm like, what did I do, you know, and so on. So there is no life that is just as smooth. And also, the thing is, you travel a lot. I traveled a lot. And you also have the guilt of saying, my children are by themselves. Mm. My husband has always been there. But then there's stories that when they say, oh, we know we always go to McDonald's and we buy, and you can't relate. They're like, no, Mama, don't feel bad. We know you are not there. Mm. And I'm like, oh.
1: Now so you felt like you're missing out on your motherly duties.
0: Yes. So I had to learn to be comfortable with that. To say, okay, maybe my lane is this lane, right?
1: Yeah.
0: And also the fact that we, with five children, we had to decide how we make sure that we give them the best education. So we couldn't afford all of it. So we made a decision to homeschool. This was before homeschool was a thing.
1: Yeah.
0: We homeschooled our children. But in that, we had to make a very hard decision. My husband, Ujobe, decided that he's going to leave his job and be more available so that I can move forward. Now, that comes with its own challenges.
1: It's a lot. 011-883-0702. Simo and Renberg, good evening. Thank you so much for holding. Talk to us.
2: Thank you very much for the opportunity. I think I did work with Lerato at some point. I may be one of the people that laughed when she asked for 800 rands.
0: Oh my God.
2: We didn't laugh because we were mocking her. We laughed because we felt good that we were going to do something that at the time was unheard of. To be fair, did someone more than she asked for. And she continued to prove us right because she worked very well. And I'm feeling so good that she has traveled the journey that she's relating to. And I want to congratulate you, Lerato.
0: Oh, Nyabonga, thank you.
1: She said,
2: I won't mention it now.
1: Yeah, she said initially she was earning 400 rand in the previous company. And she got there, she thought by aiming for 800. She's going.
2: It was a classic when we told her that no, you're actually getting the 5 times more. She was like, but that was the good thing about that time, because in corporate, one giving young ladies that opportunity was not something very common, particularly when you are, but also being fair in terms of how you remunerate them. And then they continue to prove you correct, you know, and the dedication, the commitment, the hard work. So I want to say to her, very well done.
0: Thank you. Thank you so much. Thank you so much. Oh my God, I'm really blushing. I don't know what to do.
1: it's a very interesting story.
0: Wow. Oh my God.
1: So I'm going to go to the WhatsApps as well. Somebody saying, good evening, Sia. That lady's story is so inspirational. What's the title of her book and where can I get it? So we're going to touch on that before our conversation. I'm going to touch another message as well here. Say, hi, Sia, I'm listening to the show and you have a brilliant woman in studio, well-educated and God-fearing person. That is Joel in Whiteville in Benoni. I think I'm thinking about the story. I can imagine. I took my myself to that office, that boardroom where these things are described. Anyway, so I think someone would have learned through the challenges that you've had, because mm-hmm. it were not just career challenges. They were mm-hmm. not just family challenges, but it was a combination of so many things. And you had your family's support, but at the end of the day, there's that element in you that is always thinking, what's next? Yeah. How am I going to deal with this? Yeah. But you were able to go through. And I think those are very important things for people to sit down and say, it's okay to have these challenges because we grow through them. Because otherwise, without the challenges, we might not be able to move on. I want to understand what at this moment Think and Grow Africa Rich is doing at this moment.
0: Yeah, Think and Grow Rich Africa.
1: Yeah.
0: So what I'm doing right now through it is coaching. So I do coaching, group coaching, executive coaching, because I've traveled the executive journey. And I then do storytelling. So a lot of storytelling, facilitating podcast. I've got a podcast. My podcast is In Conversation with Greatness. So my whole thing is about transformation. And for people, my one word, purpose, it stands there, right? So I do coaching. The starting point of my coaching is a two-day retreat, which I call Back to the Future. So I take you back to that purpose. So you have to remember as far as you can in order for you to know why you are, and then, you know, to start excelling. So we do that, and then filmmaking as well. So there's the one that is in progress, where, and all of the storytellings are about transformation. So I always have a question and say, what makes the great great? Is, you know, what makes me is all the things that I, at least the few things that I've shared today, that I don't just come to be that senior partner, but I'm a person that breaks down. I'm a person that makes mistakes. I'm a person that, you know, was excited. I was so happy with that call, like my 2000 boss called, right? So so we do coaching, we do storytelling through podcast. I facilitate people to write their own stories in books. So I've got a publisher based in Australia that works with me. I just like bring opportunities for people to be great. Right? My purpose is to make people great. And greatness for me is the ability to understand your thoughts and your mind and use it to reach your destination.
1: I'm going to continue with the calls. Let me take Monica in Mapetla, Soweto. Monica, good evening. Talk to us.
3: Good evening, Lerato. And good congratulate you for whatever that you have achieved.
0: Thank you.
3: What a good way of starting the August month for women.
0: Yes, yes, indeed. In Bogoto.
3: I heard you saying that because of the background of the modesty that you got, you know, you were able to fight your own battles. Mm-hmm. Like you were able to stand for you, for what you think it's right for you.
0: Yes.
3: And I also heard you mentioning that they gave you an envelope and they told you that. You know, it just took me back when my contract was cancelled, and I realized after 10 years that, hey, you are stuck and you've been depressed. But I was not even aware of that. I am encouraged that, to be honest, that you should also do the self-reflection, and then with the perspective of what God is saying about your life here on earth. And I also wanted to know that in your, maybe as a South African, do you see, like, your peers who didn't get an opportunity to be exposed to that kind of education, and with now the very the 18-year-old, do you think in future will they be able to maneuver those challenges with the 33% that we're having and the education that it's not so, especially for the 70% or 80% of our South Africans, girls especially?
0: It's a loaded question. But I'll try and just quickly respond. I think, and I'm going to just answer it in this way. So I believe that Africans, okay, I'll say South Africans, I believe that greatness is in our DNA. Mm. Wealth is our birthright. Mm. And success is our inheritance. Mm. Success and growth doesn't start with the degree or the title. It starts with the mindset. Mm. And that is why in Think and Grow Rich, I teach people how to think themselves to riches. Now, riches is definitely about money, but it's also about your health. It's also about your well-being, your sound mind. So we have to start believing in who we are. And that is why purpose is important, because if you know why you are, then no one is going to say, but you are not Aubrey. If somebody comes and say, but you are not Aubrey, you are not Sia, you will say, I can go to court. I am Sia and I've got proof. So we have to see our success in that way before it becomes money, before it become, it gets to be on paper. We have to see it with our thoughts. You know, as a man thinketh, so is he. And it says, as a man thinketh in his heart. So in your heart, you've got to think yourself as that great African, as that great South African. And then the world will open for you, because your thoughts are things, and things that are tangible. That's what I teach. That's what I coach on.
1: Oh, sounds very powerful.
0: Think about what you think about.
1: Hmm. Think about what you think about.
0: Yes. It's one of the courses that I do in Think and Grow Rich Africa.
1: Let me take Ponso in Kempton Park. Ponso, good evening.
4: Good evening, sir. How are you?
1: Good. How are you?
4: I'm good. Good evening, Pastor Rato.
0: Good evening, Ponso. I'm good. You and
4: know, you? I know. Yeah,
0: you definitely know me.
4: Yes, you know what? I'm from the restaurant. I decided to go, you know, just to have a dinner there. And as I'm getting into my car, how I come across this show, I'm like, no, Maganjani. I'm definitely going to call. And I think that this is God appointed time, because you really, really encouraged me. And I know whatever you touch turns into gold, not because it's by your power, but by the grace of the Lord as well. And to say you put your mind into everything that you are doing. Actually, I'm encouraged, because lately I was like, hey, the way things are so expensive, I think maybe someone can just buy a small house. But no. You have, you know,
0: think yourself
4: totally
0: big.
4: Changed that. Yeah, I'm already seeing Serengeti now.
0: Exactly.
4: Yes, no, I miss you. I hope we will meet soon.
1: Yeah.
4: Absolutely. Thank you so much for encouraging us. Thank you for changing, you know, lives, for changing the world as a whole, you know.
0: Thank you.
4: I'm really, really encouraged.
0: Wow.
4: And I still love you, Pastor.
0: To God be the glory.
1: Thank you so much, Ponso. Ponso's in Kempton Park. I want to ask quite a few things that I really want to ask before we run out of time. I understand that holding the exclusive license, African license, to Think and Grow Rich is a big responsibility.
0: It is.
1: It's a huge responsibility.
0: Yes.
1: Why is it important that these principles be reimagined through an African lens?
0: Exactly. And that is what I asked for, right? Because if I'm going to come here and tell you that Henry Ford made it, and I tell you that Rockefeller made it, I tell you that Woolworths, the same Woolworths that we go to, made it, you're not going to relate, because they stayed somewhere in Fifth Avenue in New York, right? You would say, but they had access. But if I tell you that Sia made it, they saw you crossing the street when you didn't have a car, then they will start saying, if Sia can have it, then it's possible, right? And we have to think differently. So in the limitations that apartheid and all of that brought, so that is why I say wealth is in our DNA, right? It's our, and it's also our birthright, right? So we have to undo the thinking that when you buy a car, they will say, "Kikolo ya maho." Why? I bought it, Mosits, you know? So because there's a thing to say, no, but as Sia, you can't go beyond this ceiling. So with Africa, we have to remove all the thinking that was designed, not the one that was original. We have to go back to the future and start thinking originally the way we are, right? And then start moving forward. So it has to be uniquely African. We have to relate to, but the person is facing the same ShopRite checkers that I'm facing, but they decided they're going to rise above that. And yes, it must be told in an African language, in an African way. We must survive the things that are African and then know that it's possible.
1: Sure. The book, it's if someone is asking about the book, Back to the Future. I'm reading there and it says returning to that was known before time.
0: To the you that was known before time.
1: Yes, to the you that was known before time, yes.
0: Exactly.
1: Back to the Future.
0: Before I formed you, I knew you.
1: I knew you.
0: Yes.
1: A little bit about the book.
0: So the book is in different ways, right? There are different levels. So Back to the Future is a retreat that I write, that I run, 2-day retreat. Mm. And I've actually also brought in the part that where God says I knitted you together. I kind of like knitted you together. So I work with a neurologist, a specialist neurologist, Dr. Tracy Marco, to also prove that biologically you can think yourself to greatness, right? Mm. So there's a book that goes with the retreat. Then there's me being licensed to write an African version of Think and Grow Rich. Mm. It is called Think and Build Legacy.
1: Oh, okay. Now I get it. Okay.
0: So that's the book. Then there's a book that I have launched now a week ago. I've launched a book cover, which is my book called I Am My Father's Daughter.
1: I want to take a quick break before we wrap up. It's 5 minutes before 10 o'clock. Let's just take a short break and then come back.
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3: It's 2 minutes before 10 o'clock. We just want to squeeze these two questions quickly. Someone asked about the book on WhatsApp.
4: Yeah.
3: On how they get to it. Right. Maybe if you can touch a little bit on that.
4: So the book, the book to warm up, start reading about the Americans, is Think and Grow Rich by Napoleon Hill. 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But that's sold by the Napoleon Hill Foundation. The book that is going to be the Think and Grow Rich version, the Africa part, it's called Think and Build Legacy. That one, you have to wait for 2027. My book of my father's, I Am My Father's Daughter, it's launching on the 16th of January, but people can pre-order.
3: And when you're 19, sitting there in your garden and looking just around.
4: Yes.
3: What legacy would you want people to, leave for the people and say, I've done it. And these, what lessons basically would you want to leave behind?
4: Well, I'm a transformational coach. I believe, you know, my Bible says be transformed by the renewing of your mind. I teach about thinking, renew your mind. Your mind is neuroplastic, it can change, right? So before we get to 90, in 5 years, I want to have impacted 1.4 million Africans. Remember, my license is not only South Africa, it's for all 54 countries of our continent. I want them to start thinking differently, right? When you, it's not the loan in the bank that is going to make you a good business person. It's your mindset. The loan comes as a result of, in fact, it won't even be a loan at that time because you'll fund it yourself. You would have thought yourself to riches. So 5 years, and it has to keep on compounding. But I want to look and say, I've impacted, I've done things. Just like in my career, I know there are things that are being done in the organizations I work for that were not done before I was there. So even when I'm 90, it would have multiplied. We'll probably have a Think and Grow Rich Africa village where everybody flocks to that to think differently.
3: Thank you so much for your time. Yeah, it's 10 o'clock. Oh, okay. So I'm told that Solomon is still fixing something. Maybe if I can ask you one more thing is that last message to a young black girl. Just quickly, 10 seconds.
4: Okay, I'm going to repeat this. Young girl, wealth is your birthright. Success is your inheritance, and greatness is in your DNA.
3: All right, it's 10 o'clock.

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1: Good evening, I'm Maki Malapo. The Madlanga Commission has heard that it was highly unusual for former IDEC head Andrea Johnson to personally assign a team to an investigation into the political killings task team. Senior IDEC investigator Mansara Pesu has told the commission today that the responsibility of assigning investigators does not normally rest with the head of the unit. He says Johnson personally assigned a prosecutorial team to investigate a 2024 whistleblower report submitted by National Coloured Congress leader Fadil Adams. In the report, Adams asked IDEC to investigate a tip-off alleging that the political killings task team was abusing the Secret Service / fund. Rapesu says it was out of the ordinary for Johnson to personally allocate the case to her subordinates.
2: So ordinarily, who would attend and allocate at inception?
3: Chair, ordinarily, the DPPs are the ones that takes over those duties. And if maybe there's no deputy director, then it will be the chief and the lead prosecutor.
1: South African members of parliament have come to the country's defense at the Pan-African Parliament over recent protests targeting illegal migration. Members of the Pan-African Parliament representing South Africa this week also reaffirmed the country's commitment to upholding the rule of law while protecting its economic interests and safeguards the constitutional rights of all people. The South African delegation also rejected violence and intimidation amid the ongoing protests relating to illegal migration in the country. ANC Chief Whip Mdumiseni Ntuli said Ghana's proposal that South Africa must be put on the African Union agenda was correctly rejected.
4: A proposal that was correctly opposed and objected by both South Africa and Zimbabwe. Our ministers in the Southern region support South Africa's effort and are working together with us to find a solution to this problem. We must be careful as members of parliament not to make statements in this house which can further divide Africans.
1: Travelers using dedicated

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1: And Hugo Bruce has bid South African football farewell after turning down a contract extension to remain Bafana Bafana head coach. The 74-year-old says homesickness is the reason behind his decision not to continue in the role, as he'll now return to Belgium to be with his family. Thulagile Mganga has more.
2: Hugo Bruce says he leaves his post as Bafana Bafana head coach a proud man and having done things his way. That's during a largely successful 5 years at the helm. He departs as the men's senior team's longest-serving coach and having qualified them for back-to-back AFCONs, including a bronze medal in the 2024 edition and a first World Cup appearance since 2010. And after overseeing a successful period for the national team on the continental and global stage, it's perhaps as Bruce's inability to learn the entire national anthem that made his job the hardest.
3: Tried to learn the first part of it, but that was impossible for me. So I just know the last part. The South Africans is there and the English lyrics are there. I did my best.
2: Thulagile Mganga, Eyewitness News, Safa House, Nasrec.
1: Gold's trading at $4,048.98 an ounce. The rand's at 16.52 to the dollar, at 22.27 to the pound, at 19.05 to the euro. Brent crude oil is at $90.12 a barrel. A look at your weather. Clear skies in store for Gauteng tomorrow. Joburg will drop to overnight lows of 6 degrees and peak at highs of 17. Pretoria is at 7 and 21. Vereeniging's at 3 and 18 degrees. Clear skies in the mother city with light and variable winds at a low of 14 and a high of 27 degrees. The top story in Eyewitness News this hour. The Madlanga Commission has heard that it was highly unusual for former IDEC head Andrea Johnson to personally assign a team to an investigation into the political killings task team.
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7: 6 minutes after 10 o'clock. This is the third hour of the Opri Masango show on this Friday. I'm Siyabonga Mota with you until midnight. Great conversation that we had before the news in the last hour between 9 and 10. Talking to Mam Lerato Sithole. Oh, so many things. Yeah, if you missed some of, if you missed the conversation, I encourage you to go to primemediaplus.com and, get it in your comfort, where you can pause, play it, rewind. Yeah, it was a very inspirational conversation, and I hope I wish we had more time, to talk to her. And I know you also wanted to speak or, get to talk to her. On this hour, we are going to feature South Africans doing great things. And this evening, we're going to be talking to the CEO and founder of Feed a Child, NPO, Elsa Rautenbach. We're going to be talking with Elsa from this hour, obviously from now until 11 o'clock. When I understand what they do and what is it that they're trying to achieve as an organization. We'll get to know more about the Feed a Child NPO. It's 8 minutes after 10 o'clock.
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7: Millions of South Africans continue to face the daily reality of hunger, with children among the most vulnerable. But while the challenge is immense, organizations like Feed a Child have shown that lasting change is possible when compassion is matched with action. What began as an effort to feed those in need has grown into a movement focusing on restoring dignity, empowering communities, and creating sustainable solutions to poverty. Today, we explore that remarkable journey of Elsa Rautenbach, the organization's founder and CEO, where we'll be looking at where it all began, how it has evolved, the lives that it has touched, and the vision that continues to drive its work.

0: Elza, good evening. Thank you so much for joining us.
1: Good evening, everyone. It's so good to be with you. Thank you.
0: Take us back to the beginning. What inspired you to start Feed a Child?
1: Oh, my goodness. Many, many years ago. So, yeah, let me start right from the beginning. My passion is really to help people. That is the way I've grown up. And I eventually went to study HR management. I ended up founding my own recruitment company. I ran it for 12 years. And then back in 2010, there was just a voice. This voice started in my head and it didn't want to leave me. And that voice just kept on saying, you can do more for people. And I must be honest, in the beginning, I was so confused about this because running a recruitment company means I do help people on a daily basis. If I can find a job for someone, the ripple effect of that is actually quite big. So I didn't plan to start Feed a Child. The Lord decided for me that this is what I must go and do. So that voice didn't want to leave me. And for a couple of weeks, that was just in my head, you can do more, you can do more. I went to my husband and I said, I don't know what this is, but there's this voice telling me to do this. And he said to me, so Olga, what do you think it is? And and I said, I don't know. Until one day I paged through a catalog and I was showing a friend actually the products inside the catalog. And on the last page of that product catalog was a company CSI project. And that was a nutritious instant porridge. I knew about it before. I thought it was great, but that is what it was until that day. So when I saw that picture, I just knew it, and I went back to my husband, and I said, this is it. The Lord wants me to go and feed hungry people. Now, at that stage, my husband started laughing at me, and he said, Olga, I don't want to crash your bubble here, but you can't even ask me for 5 rand, because I'm very bad in asking money. That was just the way I grew up. And I said to him, he said, do you know that what you're saying now, you're going to have to beg every day? This is just not true. And I said to him, you know what? I'm so certain that this is what I must do. And I think the Lord prepared me for the past 12 years running my own company to start a charity organization on business principles and not on begging principles. So Siyabonga, that is where Feed a Child started, with this voice in my head, and it didn't want to leave me, and that was back in 2010.
0: Have you been exposed to communities where there's that one child or these children that are no one is feeding them, or even if they are being fed, but it's not, you know, appropriate, maybe up to standard, maybe let me use that. And have you been exposed to such communities?
1: You know what? That is the funniest thing. I'm going to be honest and say no. Apart from the fact that I grew up with a single mom, I grew up very poor, and we were one of those families that sometimes had to get handouts from other people. So I knew what it was like as a child. Not that I ever went to bed hungry, that I must say, that my mom made sure of. But there was times where people just, they knew we battled. So they were kind enough to bring us something, you know. So apart from that, I think that is where my love for helping people started with my childhood, because there was other people helping us from time to time. But apart from that, no, I did not have any, absolutely no exposure to the charity world. You know, when I think that is the thing with most people. You get so busy with life, and because I didn't grow up in that world visiting projects and communities, so after school I studied, I started my company. So I wasn't exposed and it just didn't happen for me. So when I decided to do that, I literally approached a friend and I said to her, because I knew she was working in the communities, and I said to her, so what do I do now? Where do I start with this? Because I know I'm a start. And this friend of mine, Paulette, took me to one of the near community developments here. I'm staying in Centurion. And she took me to that community where her charity organization, or the one that she was working with, where they assisted people. And I remember it so clearly. The porridge that we distribute is, well, at that stage, it was 2.50 a meal. And I thought, this is such a great idea, and I'm going to just snap my fingers, and I'm going to be able to feed children. So I soon was brought to earth where I realized that it's not that way, because exactly what I said earlier, people get so involved with their own lives that they don't realize the need out there. So my first distribution to that specific community, and they still up to today, they are part of our beneficiary groups, we distributed 300 meals. And I think it took me like 2 or 3 months to raise the money, because remember I said I'm not good with asking for money. So I had to literally raise a couple of months and ask people for, I mean, that's small money. And yeah, that's how I was exposed my first time to the community out there.
0: When you started, what did you hope Feed a Child would become?
1: See, Abonga, that voice was there. You can help more people. So I knew from the start that just starting like my own orphanage, you know, one development project, it's not what was planned in the Lord's plans for me. So that's why I didn't start a children's home or something. I knew from the beginning that this is meant to be going so big and so wide and helping so many people that I'm scared to put a figure to it, but I just knew this is going to become very big.
0: And I want to understand the day-to-day activities. What do you do every day when you wake up? What is it that you do as an organization?
1: So Feed a Child, you know, people don't realize how big the task behind the scene actually are. So what do we do? Well, let me quickly explain to you. We are not a typical organization, like I said, just to go out and beg for money. So we have to come up with initiatives. Feed a Child believe that sustainability and creating sustainable solutions is the answer. Feeding a person, a child or an adult, is addressing the problem. But the thing is, we are human beings. So if I feed you today, tomorrow by this time, you're going to be hungry again, because that is how we were created. So we believe not only just to feed, but to go and look at the source of the problem. Now, what's the source of the problem? It's a lack of money. Now, that is taking up a very big part of what we do. So we created sustainable solutions as well. Yes, we welcome any community member to obviously donate money. We never say no to that. And all money that we do raise goes into our instant porridge that we can talk about now. So that is our one side. The other side is our charity shops. We have two charity shops, one in Centurion and one in Clarksdorp. And there is also a way how we can that address various things. So one, yes, with the money that we raise there, we can plow it back into our cause so that we make sure more people get fed. Number two is we can get the community involved, because there's people that don't want to give money or they don't have money to give. But they have things. They have usable items in and around their houses that they can donate to our charity shops. And we sell it at a very reasonable price, which takes me to number three, which gives back dignity to the people out there. Because You don't realize it, but that lovely jacket that you've got on now, to you it might be an old jacket. For someone else, finding that in our shop and buying it for 40 or 50 rand or whatever the price might be for the item, feeling like a millionaire because they can actually afford this nice jacket, it's priceless. So there's so many aspects that our charity shops really address. And then once again, back to it's creating sustainability. Mm. So our charity shops, and then we also have entrepreneurial programs where we literally, and that is addressing the source of the problem, where we take our adult communities, the adults in the communities, and we train them to earn an additional sustainable income. Because I believe for every adult that we can train to become self-sustainable, that is expanding Feed a Child's hands. Because, Siyabonga, if I can get you to start earning an extra income, a part of what you're earning now, in the beginning you are going to absorb this. But if you earn this every month and it becomes more and more and more, eventually someone is going to stand in front of you where today you might say, oh, sorry, my friend, I can't help you. But when that time comes where you earn really a good extra income, that person is going to stand in front of you and you're just going to know, yes, I can help you. Send me the bill. Let me buy you the food. Let me, whatever the case may be. I said, I use this example today as well with a group of people. And I'm going to bring it back because that's a personal reality to me. When I started Feed a Child back in 2010, my finances and our household's finances literally took a massive dip, literally. I just stopped my company. I didn't even sell it, and I didn't carry on. Well, I did for a couple of months, and then I realized, no, this was not the plan. If I want Feed a Child to really succeed, I must really, really commit. But that had a huge impact on our household in such a way that we were on the verge of losing our house at some stage in 2012. And you know what? That one day, literally just like two or three days before the papers were going to arrive for us to sign, a miracle happened, and there was 100,000 rand in my bank account from a friend who just knew this is going to happen, with the wording, pay me back when you can, no interest. And this is something that Feed a Child really also want to achieve out there. Apart from just the feeding, if we can address the source of the problem, that you, listener, on the other side, can be at some stage in a position to just fit the bill for someone, whether it is food or whether it is a medical or whatever prices they have, to fit the bill and say, I give this to you. And that extends the hands and the arms of Feed a Child in such a way that for every person that we don't have to feed, or whatever else need we do address, because we address a couple of needs of people, if you can do that, I can just imagine how much of a better place South Africa would be. Mm. So on a daily basis, I really spoke a lot.
0: No worries.
1: It is addressing all these problems. Yeah. It is marketing. It is the charity shops. It's getting donations. It's sorting donations. That's what me and the team are doing all day. Sorting donations, cleaning it, getting the shop tidy and neat again. Not that that's always possible in a charity shop, but we try and do it as presentable as can be. Training adults to be self-sustainable. So that is our day-to-day operations every single day. Handing out the food, obviously, that's a big part of what we do every day as well.
0: Mm. I see you have you organize and have a shop in Klerksdorp, and as well as in
1: Klerksdorp, yes. Yeah. Klerksdorp in Northwest,
0: yeah,
1: and
0: Northwest.
1: Centurion.
0: I'd assume you have people who work in these shops and would be part of you, fighting unemployment in the country. How's that side of making sure that people take part but still benefit and grow themselves and or empower themselves?
1: well, with the Feed a Child charity shops, basically we do have two employees in each shop. And then we also make use of volunteering help, because there's always a lot to do and there's a lot to sort out. So in a situation of helping themselves and empowering people in the shops, so we did do 4 employments out of this. And with the volunteering hands, that's also quite a lot of experience that people can build up. We also have the school programs. So schools with the life orientation subject that they have, the children, they also send them to us. So in that way, the shops play a huge role in teaching our youth, you know, mostly that is the fortunate youth, if I can put it that way, to come and serve. So they learn to be humble again. They learn that what it is to really work hard, go back to basics, dirty your hands, bend your back, bend your knees. It's not just sitting on your phones, and serve the community. And I think that is a very lovely thing that the schools are bringing in, is the life orientation tasks that the children need to do. And yeah, I think we, through those programs as well, change a lot of lives, because just like I wasn't exposed to communities back then when I was in school, just the same way, if the children and the youth don't come and volunteer at nonprofit organizations, how would they ever know what's really going on behind the scenes? So we really empower a lot of the youth just to realize what life is about, actually.
0: I think you did mention on how it came about in 2010. Let's look back. It's a very inspirational story, because it has to do with the people, and the people seem to be receiving it quite well in the last couple of years. And I would assume that so many lives have been changed. When you started, I think you mentioned when we at the beginning of this conversation that your husband, when you told your husband, he was like, this is going to be interesting. But obviously with the planning, and the more you spoke to him and he started seeing the picture and instead of supporting you, you also touched on where you had financial issues in your own home. But when was it? Maybe let's break it down a little bit. When was it when you saw that first breakthrough that made you believe, oh, I know, we have something going on here?
1: See, Abonga, so many people tell me I must write a book, and at this stage of my life, I really don't have time to write a book, because I'm serving the people. That's more important to me. But this actually can be a thick book full of miracles. When you are moving into this kind of field, you really and truly get tested. Really. I mean, there's so many things happen, like I said, in our financial situation as well. And every time that I thought, you know what, this is just not going to work. Lord, I don't think I heard you right. This is not going to work. I mean, look at everything. I don't know how to keep the doors open. Me and the team are battling. I only started working with a team from 2012. So for the first 2 years, I was basically alone. And then in 2012, that was, I think, to answer your question, when I realized. So many times I thought, oh, I'm going to close the doors. It's not working. I don't know what to do to make this work. Then some sort of a miracle would happen. And over the past 16 years, I can almost say on a weekly basis, I can look back and say, wow. And the team can look back and we can say, wow, this actually happened. So in 2012, I realized that, okay, now I can't do this out of my house anymore, because although my husband is up till today very, very supportive of what I do, we're not staying in a very big house and we don't have a garage on the outside. So guess what my house started looking like? It was just bags of porridge everywhere. And then I realized, you know what, okay, now it's time for a very small space to go and rent. And I think that is when the big turn came, is 2012, if I'm thinking back now, because it started in such a way that the house was too small. The family started having problems with me and the porridge standing everywhere. And I had to move to a very small, also someone just said, okay, we've got a little space for you. You can start here. And we didn't even pay any rent. And from there on, it just started becoming bigger. It was one person working with me and then another team member and another team member. Although we're still not a big team, we're only full-time employees of 9 at the moment, but we do make use of a lot of volunteering hands. But looking back since 2012, we could see the numbers growing and growing and growing. And the charity shops started in 2013. So that's also already a 13-year story that we're building between the two shops. They started like 2 months apart. So I think that was the big turn, if you really ask that question now.
0: 011-883-0702. I'm in conversation with Elsa Rattenbach. We're talking here about the work that they do as Feed a Child NPO. We can call in and ask questions and engage with Elsa on 011-883-0702. That is our telephone line. And then on WhatsApp, it's 072-7021-702. We're going to take a break now. And then when you come back, we'll continue a conversation with Elsa right here on the Opry Masango Show.
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9: My name is Sydney Ntantlampele, the Group Chief Marketing and Corporate Affairs Officer at Absa Group. I grew up in Johannesburg, and the city is not going to fix itself. 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And that's why our organization has been so involved with Walk the Talk 2026 to look at people from all walks of life enjoy themselves the way they did. 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
11: South Africans doing great things.
0: It's 27 minutes before 11 o'clock. We're still in conversation with Elsa Rattenberg. We're just getting to understand more on what she does and what they do as an organization, but, you know, touching on the importance of giving back to the community. Elsa, before the break, we were just talking about the day-to-day operations of the organization, but you in our conversation, you kept on, you know, mentioning your relationship with God. And I understand that how has that relationship been with God throughout the journey of Feed a Child?
1: Well, Siyabonga, obviously I am a firm believer of in God. I am a Christian, and to me, this is where the whole road started. So this is a Christian-based organization, although we look after the needs of everyone that's hungry. I mean, we don't judge on anyone's beliefs. But to us as an organization and as a team, we feel that we cannot go without that and without that belief. And, yeah, as a Christian, I just saw the miracles happen. And that's not something that it's not human nature for things just to happen like that. Like I say, so many times we felt like there is no way out, and then it just happens. So in our lives, well, in our team, we really believe that the Lord is with us. He is opening the doors, and miracles just happen every single day.
0: So in everything that you do, your faith is always with you, and I'm happy that you said you wouldn't just assist people because they might fall within the same faith as yours, but you have a duty, would say a duty from God, that you must serve people, and that's exactly what you're doing. And that is very important for people to note.
1: Absolutely.
0: Yeah.
1: Yes.
0: Yes. I would want to understand as well that what happens to you, because you are a leader in this organization. But what happens when you see a child or a community that is really struggling, you know, apart from your willingness to go and assist, but what does that tell you about the world and maybe the gaps that are there, but also the injustices that are there in the world?
1: Well, even after 16 years, I cannot get used to the fact that there's people having to live like that. I don't think it's fair. I don't think that is the way it was supposed to be when we were created and we were born. I will never just get used to that. So even up till today, if I see people battling and there's something inside of me that just, you know, crunch. It is horrible. I'm going to give you a story that happened this week, just the most recent one, although this is part of what we do literally every day. But a family bought, someone bought one of the 10 kilogram packages of food from us, our instant porridge. And that bag contains 200 meals. So that's quite a bit for this family. But it's one flavor. And they said, you know what, Alva, please, can we buy this and just go and support that family? At least then we know they do get something nutritious in, because our instant porridge is formulated in such a way that it contains all the nutritional value needed on a daily basis. You only mix it with water. It comes in 5 delicious flavors. That's very important to us, that people still have a decent, delicious meal to eat, not just because they're poor, they have to eat whatever there is. So then it must be decent and it must be yummy. And so this person bought a bag of porridge, and he said, you know what, and maybe if you do have some fresh food or veggies, if maybe you can just give them something, because they literally have nothing. And apart from our porridge that we, with all the money that we raise, we buy porridge. But apart from the porridge, Feed a Child is also fortunate to have some donors on board, like retail shops and the bakery and the farmer. So we also on a daily basis get fresh fruit and vegetables in. So when our beneficiary groups comes to collect the porridge for the month, we call it the lucky packet, because we never know what we're going to get in. So we also then hand out whatever fresh produce we got in for the day. And I pack literally a small box, because we empty our fridge every day. And when the question was asked, there wasn't really much left. There was a few items on the shelf. So I couldn't pack a decent box, but I packed a small box of extras, whatever there was. And that evening, the girl messaged me back and she said to me, she just want to say, but it was like, thank you, I think 6 times. Thank you, thank you, thank you, thank you. I cannot remember most of the items in this box when last I had it. And to me, it was, once again, like I said, after 16 years, I will never get used to this, because it was things like rice and, okay, I did spoil what I think there was a sweetie or two in, and there was a cup of yogurt in. But to most people in a fortunate household, they open their fridge and it's just normal. And yeah, this girl messaged me back, and for what's normal to you and your household, her words was, I can't remember when I had most of these things. So yeah, it's really, it is difficult. My husband, that was one of the things my husband said to me, you've got such a small heart, you know you're going to cry every day, and that's not a good thing. And I must be honest, yes, I still cry. I still get my times where I literally just start bursting out in tears when I walk away, because I don't think it's fair. But the overwhelming feeling that we as Feed a Child gets to know that we were able to make a difference. We were able to make a difference in that family's house this week. That's more overwhelming than the sorrow and the bad feelings that I have inside. I think that it's so, I'm so grateful that we can be the instruments, because that's what we all at Feed a Child are. We are the instruments that God is using to reach those that need it the most. We hope.
0: Yeah, absolutely. I think then it would be unfair for me to ask you what would be a success story in the journey. Because this for me would sound like a story that is very inspirational, that sometimes you look at someone walking in our streets and you'll think, this person maybe has all sorted, or this person's just fine. But the moment you get closer to them and you understand their story, just like the person that you're talking about at this moment, that they were so excited and they were very grateful for what the organization did for them. We walk around the street and you think, sometimes you think, maybe my problems are the biggest problems in the world. No, but I don't think someone has problems like me. Until you sit down and actually get to conversations with people and you realize that you have your own problems, but you are pretty much okay. You know, you have problems, but, you know, the other people's story or the other person's story is even more and deserving of the attention. You know, because of its magnitude. But we spoke about obviously what you do. How do you measure success in your organization beyond just understanding how many people have been fed? But how do you measure success beside or outside of that?
1: How do I measure my success?
0: Success of the organization, yes.
1: Yeah. Well, Siyabonga, to us, once again, every person that we can help, I see that as success. Every life that we can change is success. We have grown from the first distribution of porridge meals. Like I said, I started the very first batch that I distributed to that community group was 300 meals. And currently, Feed a Child are proud to say that we are currently distributing in the region of 1.5 million meals every year. So that is a big wow to us, that every meal in the process to get to the 1.5 is a success story.
0: It is a success story if it goes like that. Let's talk about in an ideal situation, Elsa, where there is we have the resources and the powers. I always feel sorry for children, you know, because they are the most vulnerable. I think when we started, we did mention that millions of South Africans continue obviously to face the reality of hunger, with children among the most vulnerable, because they can't make decisions for themselves. They can't work for themselves. They need us as adults to protect them, feed them, dress them, make sure that they are safe, health care, provide for the children, because they are the future of the world. What I want to understand is that in an ideal world, what would be the core issues that you would want to immediately resolve that are affecting children today?
1: Well, in the ideal world, I would love to take hunger away completely. Because just as you're saying, children didn't ask to be here. They don't even know. I mean, we're talking 3, 4, 5-year-old children. I mean, what do they know about the battles of life? But still, they get to grow up with hunger pains, which is something that no human being should face it, but children even more, because an adult can still make a plan, but a child does not even know where to start. They don't even know what making a plan means. So in the ideal world, if we can take hunger away completely, that would obviously be the top number one. I suppose in the real world, it will always be there. But every person listening here tonight, every person can make a difference. And I want to encourage each one of you. Don't think you have to start a charity organization. Don't think you have to have a lot of money before you can start making a change. It all starts with making that one small good gesture to someone. And that is where the change is starting. If we can just get everyone to not just focus on their own problems, because yes, we all think our own problems are the biggest. You don't understand. My problems is so big. Where must I find time or something or money? I can't even help myself, but now you're asking me to help someone else? Yes, you can. Even if it's starting with a good motivational word. Good morning, have a lovely day. You know what? God loves you. It starts with things like that. And back to the Feed a Child story as well. Feed a Child has got, go back. Our porridge only literally is less than 3 rand a meal. What can you buy today that is less than 3 rand, that will fill a tummy, that's nutritious, that is tasty, that doesn't require any cooking facilities, water, milk or sugar, nothing like that. And if you're sitting here listening to me and saying, yeah, but I really don't know what to do to help, reach out to Feed a Child. We sell our porridge also in 100-gram bags. And that is a very good start for anyone to say, okay, I can't do a lot, but let me start off with buying 500-gram bags. Keep it in my vehicle or with me in my handbag. And that time where I walk past someone, and we all do that, where you think, ah, I wish I had something to give to this person. You can hand them the 100-gram bag is 2 meals. So you can hand them that 100-gram bag, and you know at least this is 2 to 3 meals, because some people even eat less than the 50 grams. So in the perfect world, that would be no hunger. But in the reality world, there is hunger. And each one of us can start with something small, like getting your own couple of bags, carrying it with you, buy it from Feed a Child. It's 10 rand a bag. So for 50 rand, you can change 5 people's lives this month. even if it's just five people's lives, it's making a difference, working towards the perfect world.
0: Do you have people who started benefiting from your organization when they were still, let's say, young, that probably now would have been adults that you have interacted with?
1: I had a situation just today. It was with a volunteering goal. So like I said, the schools have got the life orientation projects. And this is a girl, and she's now 17 years old. And she came to volunteer with us in our charity shop to get her community hours. And then the dad actually took out his phone and he showed the phone and he said, look at this picture. And it was taken when about... Well, it was still in the previous shop, so that was... Oh, he said to me, it was taken in 2016. So that's literally like 10 years ago. And how this girl was standing in front of our shop as a shopper, and now she's volunteering in the shop and telling me today that, wow, this means so much to her because she remembers still as a young child how that shop impacted her because there was always things that her parents could buy because it's so cheap and there's always nice things in our shop. And just to see 10 years later how this little girl developed in a young or a teenage girl, almost a young woman, and how the story of Feed a Child impacted her. Now, that's just on the shop. If we look at the porridge, once again, here's a story of yesterday. For many years, when I collect food, she was a little girl still. Her parents are standing next to the street begging. Or not begging. No, they're not begging. They're selling brooms. So it's one of those people next to the street. So they're selling brooms. And I started every Sunday when I was collecting food, I started packing a little bit for them, and then I would stop there, and then I would give them this little box of food. And literally now I'm talking 12, 13 years ago, so she was literally a small girl. And yesterday, so unfortunately the pattern repeats itself, she's still on the street, but not begging. They are selling, but she just grew up in that world, so now she is a young adult woman. And yesterday I was driving past a robot, and there she comes walking with her brooms and the smile on her face, and I luckily the robot caught me, so I could have a couple of words with her, and how are you doing? And just a year again, there and then, where she was telling me, ma'am, I always love to see you when you're driving past because you made such a difference in our lives since we were small. So I really think that Feed a Child touched a lot of lives. I believe it with my whole heart. And also the children, they call our porridge all sorts of things. It's pudding porridge and ice cream porridge, and it's always anything but instant porridge because it's so tasty. And that is the other great part of our job. We don't, every time that we do get to the beneficiary groups, you know, it's actually going to the SAD. And a lot of people ask me, aren't you sad to go there? And I always say, well, apart from the fact, as I explained, it always will touch me inside. But that feeling when I go there and the children's faces just lit up and they start dancing and they start singing and they start, you know, they're always so happy to see us. And that make me believe that we do make a difference in so many people's lives with Feed a Child porridge and the impact that we can make in so, so many lives. And it's really, once again, it's such a privilege.
0: There's a message here, Elsa. It says, good evening. I just want to say well done to Elsa from Feed a Child. And her journey should become easier as she grows forward with the amazing work they do. That's a message there I'm getting on WhatsApp, Elsa.
1: Thank you.
0: Let's before maybe we wrap it up, today, I think we touched on the challenges when you initially started, but lately, what would you say are the biggest challenges that maybe you might be facing as an organization?
1: I think that is maybe the biggest challenges for any nonprofit organization, and that is funding. Funding, willing hands, because people always think it's only funding that matters, but also we're a small team because we don't believe in plowing back the donations in huge salaries. So no one at Feed a Child gets a big salary at all. But that means we all need to work like double, triple the amount of hours and lifting that a normal person would do. So, yeah, I think our biggest challenge is, number one, funding to carry on and to expand. And number two is the willing hands to just come in with your expertise, with your time, and say, here I am, what can I do for you? And that's also a great message that I would want to give to people, and not only to Feed a Child. If you're not close to any one of our branches, any other NPO, that is a huge thing for any NPO, is helping hands and funding.
0: 10 years from now, where do you want to see the organization?
1: Oh my goodness. I'm getting goosebumps if you ask me that question. Siyabonga, I think 10 years from now, we're going to look back at this conversation where so many people might think tonight, wow, 1.5 million meals? 10 years from now, it's going to look like the 300 meals that we handed out in the very first distribution. I believe with my whole heart that Feed a Child is going to grow exponentially, and 1.5 million meals is going to look like nothing, because we're going to distribute, with the help, of course, of everyone in our country and wherever they're coming from. I believe Feed a Child is just going to grow exponentially. I said on a Zoom call tonight, I was a presenter there, and I said, you know what, I have this figure in my head. The team, when we got together, we were so excited when we reached it was just under 1.5, 1.475 million meals at the end of our financial year. And then I remember the general manager, Fanyana Shiburi, he looked at me, he said, so Alf, are we taking it to 2 million? And I said, oh my goodness, Fanyana, this was extreme, pushing us already. And I look back at him, because I believe everything is possible if we put our minds to it. And I looked at the team and I said, why not? Let's make it 2 million. And tonight, no, that's for the next financial year. So we're talking until the end of Feb. And tonight I was on the Zoom call, and we are very fortunate just to be adopted by an international company last week. So we are very, very grateful about that. And I was talking to that group, and I said, suddenly the 2 million that sounded to me like, oh, how are we going to do that? I've got in my head, in the near future, I'm not talking 10 years from now on, in the near future, I believe we're going to say 10 million. 10 million a year. So, Siyabonga, 10 years from now, much more than that. That's my dream. Oof. And that's my belief. And because it's so doable, it's less than 3 rand a meal. It's so doable. And with the entrepreneurship programs that we're rolling out, where we help adults to earn an extra income, to then eventually it will be plowed back into the community. Why not? Why not dream big?
0: And what kind of support do you need from South Africans, businesses and government, obviously, to realize your vision?
1: Well, we need to get everyone to get involved somehow. So on our website, feedachild.co.za, feel free to go and read up and go and see, where does it touch you? Like I say, volunteering hands, whether it is donating money, whether it is buying the porridge from us, because obviously you buying the porridge and distribute it wherever you want to distribute it, also contribute to the Feed a Child funding as well. We are registered as a Section 18A company, so we can give you in your personal capacity or in a company capacity, we can issue a tax benefit certificate. We do contribute towards your BEE scorecard, because we are a level 1 BEE. So I want to invite each person, individual, each company, starting from our children. Don't think you're too young to start. So I would love to see everyone just opening up and say, feed a child, here I am. I've got 10 rand. I've got 10,000 rand. I've got 10 million rand. I've got food to give. I've got willing hands to give. That is where my heart is saying is let's unite South Africa. We're not in competition with any other charity. You know, companies are in competition with each other. In the Feed a Child world, we are not in competition because we don't have our own children's home. Whatever we receive, we share. We serve and we help other charities and other families and other people. So you can even come to us as a company and saying we are currently supporting X, Y, and Z, but we're supporting them, for instance, with money for education, or we support them with whatever you support them with. But if it doesn't include food yet, I would encourage you. Reach out to us and say, well, we're going to give an additional budget. Don't take money away from where you're giving now. That's not the idea. But we have an additional budget to now also purchase the porridge from you guys and support whoever you want to support. And that makes a huge difference as well, because we don't say where your money must go. You have a say in where your money can go, and I mean in terms of the food that we distribute. We also have some logistics companies on board at the moment, so we are in a position to try and reach even further areas, basically the whole of South Africa, to reach them with a porridge. So I want to invite you, reach out to us. We all can work together. Yeah. We don't have to be each one on their own thing.
0: All right, no, Elza, we have run out of time. Thank you so much for your time. Really appreciate it.
1: I can talk the whole evening. Sorry.
0: Thank you so much for your time. Elza Rattenbach, CEO and founder of Feed a Child, talking to us about the work that they do. It's 11 o'clock.
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3: With the wrap of your eyewitness news, I'm Mikey Malapo. The Pretoria High Court has ordered the reinstatement of Tshwane City Manager Johan Mettler. The DA and trade union Solidarity, which Mettler is a part of, approached the Pretoria High Court this week on an urgent basis to overturn resolutions taken in a council sitting earlier this month. One of the decisions was Mettler's precautionary suspension. The court has suspended the vote and the resolution taken, interdicting the Speaker and the Tshwane Council. Eastern Cape Judge President Selbin Benenge has successfully interdicted his impeachment. Benenge approached the courts after the Judicial Service Commission recommended his impeachment, overturning a decision by the Judicial Conduct Tribunal on his sexual harassment case. He's accused of sexual harassment by Secretary Andy Swamengo. While the JCT cleared the judge president, finding him not guilty of gross misconduct, the JSC overturned this, recommending his impeachment. He has now successfully halted that process pending the finalization of his review application. Former Passenger Rail Agency of South Africa CEO Lucky Montana says he has laid a criminal complaint against the Special Investigating Unit for damaging his reputation. Montana says he opened the case against the SIU on Friday over the unit's conduct over the last few days. This week, the SIU announced that it has secured a preservation order from the Special Tribunal, ordering the preservation of 2 million rand properties linked to Montana. National College Congress leader Fadil Adams will testify at the Matlanga Commission on August 11th. The commission is investigating a whistleblower complaint submitted by Adams to the Investigating Directorate Against Corruption 2 years ago. In it, Adams called for an investigation into alleged corruption within crime intelligence. The complaint is believed to have been based on a classified crime intelligence document that Adams claims was slipped under the door of his parliamentary office. Matlanga Commission spokesperson Jeremy Michaels.
12: There's been correspondence back and forth between Mr. Adams and our legal team, and I can now confirm that he will indeed appear before the commission on the 11th of August.
13: Meanwhile, the commission is considering issuing a subpoena to Parliament to provide photographs of Adams's parliamentary office door. At the same time, former IDAC head Andrea Johnson has been accused of presenting false information during her testimony before Parliament's Ad Hoc Committee on Police Corruption. This was the testimony of senior IDAC investigator Mansa Rapesu before the Madlanga Commission on Friday. Rapesu says Johnson presented a whistleblower report which she claimed had been submitted to IDAC by Adams in 2024. In the original complaint, Adams asked IDAC to investigate the Political Killings Task Team over the alleged abuse of the Secret Service / Fund. But Rapesu says the whistleblower report presented to Parliament was different. President Cyril Ramaphosa has announced appointments to the Gender-Based Violence and Femicide Council. The body is charged with providing strategic leadership on the elimination of gender-based violence and femicide in South Africa. It's the result of a national outcry in 2018 and the recognition that a single independent body was needed to provide direction to its elimination. The Free State Health Department says dozens of survivors of a bus crash

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1: A back-to-back Africa Cup of Nations and led them to a historic knockout appearance at the 2026 FIFA World Cup.
2: The lonely moments and long periods I was away from my family began to be very difficult for me. And that is the only reason why I leave Bafana Bafana. I leave fantastic people who I worked with during those 5 years. I got an extremely big respect and gratitude, not only from the people who I worked with, but nearly from all South Africa.
1: And the SABC says it will not broadcast the opening fixtures of the 2026-2027 Betway Premiership season scheduled for Saturday. The public broadcaster says negotiations regarding the PSL sub-licensing agreement have not yet been finalized, adding that discussions with Canal Plus continue progressively. The SABC says it anticipates commencing Betway Premiership broadcasts from August 15th this year, if successfully included in the outstanding agreement. At the same time, the National broadcaster announced that it's wrapped up its agreement with Canal Plus for the broadcast of the 2026 MTN 8 tournament. This means South Africans will enjoy free-to-air coverage of one of the country's premier football competitions. A look at your weather. A fine Saturday in store for Gauteng. Joburg will drop to overnight lows of 6 degrees and peak at highs of 17. Pretoria is at 7 and 21. Vereeniging is at 3 and 18 degrees. Clear skies in Cape Town with light and variable winds at a low of 14 and a high of 27. Degrees. 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

0: The late Michael Jackson, Heal the World, right here on 702. This is our feature, Voices and Choices. 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Send us on WhatsApp on 072-702-1702. We'll play that song for you. And what you need to do, just tell us what that song reminds you of. I'm going to go to... I'm losing it now. Okay, I'm going to go to... Oh, they didn't mention their name. But say, hi, please play me. Thank you, Mr. DJ, by Yvonne Chaka Chaka. This is the ideal song to celebrate my payday. All right, let's hear Yvonne Chaka Chaka. Thank you, Mr. DJ.
1: 702. WhatsApp us on 072-702-1702.

0: Yvonne Chaka Chaka. Thank you, Mr. DJ, released in 1987. Ooh, yeah, it's one of those that takes that particular caller or the listener that had requested for the song. I'm going to take your calls now on 011-830-702. Michael, MD in Soweto, good evening. Michael, are you there? Yes, good evening, Michael. How are you doing?
1: I'm okay, sir, man.
0: Talk to me. What song do you want us to play for you tonight?
1: The song is Knocking on Heaven's Door by Reddy Crawford.
0: Talk to me. What song do you want us to play for you tonight?
1: The song is Knocking on Heaven's Door by Reddy
0: Crawford. Give a caller or the listener that had requested for the song. I'm going to take your calls now on 011-830-702. Michael, MD in Soweto, good evening. Michael, are you there? Yes, good evening, Michael. How are you doing?
1: I'm okay, sir, man.
0: Talk to me. What song do you want us to play for you tonight?
1: The song is Knocking on Heaven's Door by Reddy.
0: Doing?
1: I'm okay, sir, man.
0: Talk to me. What song do you want us to play for you tonight?
1: The song is Knocking on Heaven's Door by Reddy. You know why?
0: Why? Are you still there, Michael?
1: I have knocked on heaven's door a few times, and God warned me not to, because he is the only one who opens the door, and only when the time is right. And I thank God for strengthening me. Let's sit back and enjoy the song. Thank you, sir.
0: Thank you. Oh, take it away.

0: Knock on Heaven's Doors. Randy Crawford, right here on 702 Voices and Choices. Let's go back to the lines now on 011-883-0702. Brabeni Moratele Park. Good evening.
1: Dad, this is here. How are you?
0: Good. How are you, Brabeni?
1: We're getting there.
0: Talk to me, Brabeni.
1: Yeah, I just want to make a special dedication to Braops, you know, just wherever he is.
0: Yeah.
1: Just to know that we are with him in spirit. And when he comes back, we will sit with him and, you know, go through the paces with him. And it's not something that does not necessarily happen, you know, unexpectedly. And sometimes we need to understand and respect God's will and this sorts of things happen.
0: Yeah.
1: But the dedication goes to him. Thinking about Mr. Eric Clapton, the song called Tears in Heaven. And that song was written after his son fell off the high-rise building from the 14th floor.
0: Mm, you know? Yeah.
1: I tell you, it's a very sad moment, but we will definitely hook up with Raops as soon as he's available, you know, just to pass our, you know, condolences and so on. That's thanks, my brother.
0: Thank you so much, Brabeni. Special dedication to Raops' family, yeah.

0: 702 Voices and Choices, Eric Clapton, Tears in Heaven. 27 minutes after 11 o'clock. 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Also send a voice note or WhatsApp on 072-702-1702. More of your music right after this.
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3: 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So Walk the Talk has always been about a purpose, and really the big drive this year is about reconnecting us to the city, but also being part of the fixing in the city. The highlight of my day was seeing well over 25,000 people reclaim and own the streets of Johannesburg. And we will not leave the city until the work we came here to do is done. So I look forward to the 2027 edition of Walk the Talk, and really I can't wait to come back next year.
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0: Welcome back to the show. It's 29 minutes after 11 o'clock. We're going to go back to your calls on 011-883-0702. Mandla in Joburg South, good evening.
6: See how you and Chris out there?
0: I'm good. I'm with Solomon today. Chris is taking
6: Solomon.
0: I'm with Solomon today.
6: You were the wise man today. That's good for you.
0: Talk to me, Mandla. What song? Yeah. It's a Friday. Want to usher the weekend?
6: Friday, yeah. A bit syrupy, but hey, Fridays are everybody's Fridays different. Jesse Craig and his father, Johnny Craig, the song is called I've Been Looking, and it speaks to anxieties and our fears and how we should face it, and memories we should keep because they're irreplaceable, something like that. I could read it wrong.
0: Yeah.
6: I just scanned it, but it's a great song, great production. And it goes out to my muse. She loves your show with all her heart. Mm. I think she could be listening to it. And it goes out to her.
0: Thank you so much, Mandla in Joburg South. I've Been Looking by Choni and Jesse Clark.
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I think it's going to be one of my favorite songs now. It's a beautiful song. I'm gonna put it on my list now. It's 25 minutes before 12 o'clock. I'm gonna go to the WhatsApp line now. I'm gonna take a message from Tutuzel in Palm Ridge. It says, "Good evening, Siyabonga. May you kindly play me the song Prayer by Josh Groban, featuring the late Angie Stone." Okay, we're gonna play the song. Yeah, let's just play the song right now.

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1: WhatsApp us on 072 702 1702.
2: Hi, Sia. Please, can you play for me I Know by Luther Vandross? Thanks very much from Jane in Lyndhurst. Thank you. Bye.

0: I Know, right here on 702 on Voices and Choices. It's 16 minutes before midnight. We're going to go to your calls now on 011-883-0702. David, you're in Springs.
1: Yes.
0: Good evening.
1: Yes. Hello, how are you?
0: Good, how are you, David?
1: Good, good, man. Listen, yeah, I just love to hear that song. And I dedicate it to Jesus Christ. Because, you know, this world needs him, man. Oh,
0: but anyway, it's a lot.
1: Thank you so
0: much. Maybe if you could talk to me briefly, David. Sorry about that. Just to understand why you say that world is going through the most.
1: No, the world's in a mess, man. You know, and we need Jesus, you know what I mean? And that song to me means so much to me, you know what I mean?
0: Yeah, no. Thank you so much.
1: Yeah, but I dedicate this song to Jesus Christ.
0: Thank you so much.
1: That's what I'm saying.
0: Yeah.
1: Thank you, my friend.
0: Thank you so much, David. David is in Springs. How great thou art, Elvis Presley.

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2: Good evening, Siyabonga Uli. Can we please play me Amy Winehouse, Tears Dry on Their Own? I miss her music. May she rest in peace.

Amy Winehouse, the late. She was very young when she passed on. At the age of 27. Oh, man. Amy Winehouse. One of those songs that when people who have composed them sadly pass, you still play those songs in their memory. Tears dry on their own. They do, eh? Yeah. I think we cry all the time, or most of the time, or always hurt most of the time, but tears do dry. We cry, and it gets to a point where reality kicks in. Taking more of your WhatsApps and calls on 011-883-0702, 07-0727-021-702. I just want to check exactly what music you want to play. Let's just continue playing the music.

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2: Good evening, my brother. Can I request a song called Ribbon in the Sky by Stevie Wonder? Please play it for me. Thank you. Good night.

That's it on the Oprima Song Show this evening. Hope you enjoyed the last 4 hours where we had conversations and end up with good music. Thank you so much for joining us. We're wrapping it up now. Thank you so much to Ntsikelelo, Tediso, and as well as Solomon for putting together this beautiful show. Good night. Until next time.

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1: With a wrap of your eyewitness news, I'm Mikey Malapo. The Pretoria High Court has ordered the reinstatement of Tshwane City Manager Johan Mettler. The DA and Trade Union Solidarity, which Mettler is a part of, approached the Pretoria High Court this week on an urgent basis to overturn resolutions taken in a council sitting earlier this month. One of the decisions was Mettler's precautionary suspension. The court has suspended the vote and the resolution taken, interdicting the Speaker and the Tshwane Council. Eastern Cape Judge President Salbim Benenge has successfully interdicted his impeachment. Benenge approached the courts after the Judicial Service Commission recommended his impeachment, overturning a decision by the Judicial Conduct Tribunal on his sexual harassment case. He is accused of sexual harassment by Secretary Andiswa Mengo. While the JCT cleared the Judge President, finding him not guilty of gross misconduct, the JSC overturned this, recommending his impeachment. He has now successfully halted that process pending the finalization of his review application. Former Passenger Rail Agency of South Africa CEO Lucky Montana says he has laid a criminal complaint against the Special Investigating Unit for damaging his reputation. Montana says he opened the case against the SIU on Friday over the unit's conduct over the last few days. This week, the SIU announced that it has secured a preservation order from the Special Tribunal, ordering the preservation of 2 million rand properties linked to Montana. National Coloured Congress leader Fadil Adams will testify at the Matlanga Commission on August 11th. The commission is investigating a whistleblower complaint submitted by Adams to the Investigating Directorate Against Corruption 2 years ago. In it, Adams called for an investigation into alleged corruption within crime intelligence. The complaint is believed to have been based on a classified crime intelligence document that Adams claims was slipped under the door of his parliamentary office. Matlanga Commission spokesperson Jeremy Michaels.
2: There's been correspondence back and forth between Mr. Adams and our legal team, and I can now confirm that he will indeed appear before the commission on the 11th of August.
1: Meanwhile, the commission is considering issuing a subpoena to Parliament to provide photographs of Adams's parliamentary office door. At the same time, former IDAC head Andrea Johnson has been accused of presenting false information during her testimony before Parliament's Ad Hoc Committee on Police Corruption. This was the testimony of senior IDAC investigator Mansa Rapesu before the Matlanga Commission on Friday. Rapesu says Johnson presented a whistleblower report which she claimed had been submitted to IDAC by Adams in 2024. In the original complaint, Adams asked IDAC to investigate the Political Killings Task Team over the alleged abuse of the Secret Service /Fund. But Rapesu says the whistleblower report presented to Parliament was different. President Cyril Ramaphosa has announced appointments to the Gender-Based Violence and Femicide Council. The body is charged with providing strategic leadership on the elimination of gender-based violence and femicide in South Africa. It's the result of a national outcry in 2018 and the recognition that a single independent body was needed to provide direction to its elimination. The Free State Health Department says dozens of survivors of a bus crash are receiving treatment in hospitals across the province. The crash claimed 12 lives on Thursday night when it overturned on the N1 between Trompsburg and Edenburg. It was traveling to Zimbabwe. Health officials say emergency teams treated 66 patients at the scene before transporting the injured to hospital. Limpopo has a new top cop with Jan Skeepers officially appointed as the province's police commissioner. Skeepers has been acting in the role since May following the retirement of former commissioner Thembi Khatebe.

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1: Negotiations regarding the PSL sub-licensing agreement have not yet been finalized, adding that discussions with Canal Plus continue progressively. The SABC says it anticipates commencing Betway Premiership broadcasts from August 15th this year, if successfully included in the outstanding agreement. At the same time, the national broadcaster announced that it's wrapped up its agreement with Canal Plus for the broadcast of the 2026 MTN 8 tournament. This means South Africans will enjoy free-to-air coverage of one of the country's premier football competitions. A look at your weather. A fine Saturday in store for Gauteng. Joburg will drop to overnight lows of 6 degrees and peak at highs of 17. Pretoria is at 7 and 21. Vereeniging's at 3 and 18 degrees. Clear skies in Cape Town with light and variable winds at a low of 14 and a high of 27 degrees. 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
5: Coming up on the show today, Kat Matala's attempted murder trial gets underway. Julius Mkhwanazi and witness K make their first appearance in court. A former Impuleni fleet manager also in court over a 16 million rand tender. The DA wants to know what the real impact of Operation Prosper has been on Cape Town gang violence. And we'll go to Spain, where the World Cup victory is being celebrated. All of that over the next hour.
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5: Good afternoon. Welcome to the Midday Report on 702 and Cape Talk with me, Mandy Wiener, where I admit when I get it wrong. I got it so wrong. For those of you who follow the show, I was on a roll. I'd predicted both semi-final wins. I was gloating and then I got it so wrong. I miscalled the final and the third place playoff. But well done to Spain. They are such deserving winners. I'm so happy I got it wrong. I just thought Spain was just technically dominant. And Argentina was so dirty, hey? Oh, they were so rough, so dirty. And a remarkable statistic that there were like zero shots on goal from the Argentinians in that final. It's the first time it's ever happened in a final. So well done to Spain. I had an incredible experience in 2010 as an EWN reporter. I got the gig and I was so lucky. In a way, because I wasn't in South Africa for the World Cup final. I got sent to Madrid. So I watched the World Cup final in Madrid with thousands of Spaniards. And then I was there for the celebrations when they did the open bus parade. And it was one of the most incredible experiences. Spain knows how to party. So I can assure you there is going to be red smoke all over Madrid if they have a victory tour again. Well done. They absolutely deserve that second star. I would love to hear your thoughts as well. I thought the third place final playoff should have actually been the final, if you look at the quality of the football. But I'd love to hear your thoughts. Send me a WhatsApp voice note, 072-702-1702, 072-567-1567. Lots of action in the courts today. Lots of court appearances. We've got the Kat Matlala trial. We've got Julius Mkhwanazi, who was arrested over the weekend, appearing in court. We've got an Impuleni fleet manager in court as well. Various other cases that we're going to have a look at. But we'll start with the trial of the alleged crime boss, Busimusi Kat Matlala, along with four others. And this, don't get confused, is the attempted murder case. Remember shots being fired at Kat Matlala's former girlfriend, Tebogo Tobajani,

0: and a friend. And in fact, Teboho Tobajani in court today as well, and more details emerging about what happened to the person she was traveling with. So let's start there. Dumakatso Lashoro, EWN reporter in court for us. Dumakatso, good afternoon to you. Take us through the events of the morning.
1: Hi, Mindy. Court just started now. We've had 2 hours of delays. We understand that there's been disagreements between the lawyers because, as you recall, this case has been delayed for so long during the pre-trial matters. And today we heard the lawyers were in chambers with Judge Musa, who's now presiding over the matter. And we understand that counsel for accused one, Advocate Fessing, is not available on certain days. So the trial is set to continue up until the end of the third term, that is sometime in September. But there are days in August where Advocate Fessing is not available, and he then wanted the trial to stay postponed for those 2 weeks in all. And Matala's lawyer, Advocate Van der Heever, they are opposing that and saying that there is an order of court. If you recall, the last time the judge, the acting judge who was sitting and hearing the pretrial matters, had said that there were enough delays, he doesn't want any more delays and want the case to continue. So their argument is that everything has been set and agreed to then. Why are they now bringing the application now? Because the application is opposed, when I left court now, just got out, Advocate Sahir Singh was addressing Judge Musa as to why he should be allowed to not be, or the matter to stand down for the 2 weeks to allow him to address. We understand that he's got another case that he has to attend to that was set prior to this. So that's where we are at the moment. It's been a long delay with us here in court, but Matala has finally arrived. And as I say, the matter has now gotten underway.
0: Kat Matlala looking dapper in his suit. Interested to also see Teboho Tobajani in court today. And the police also giving a little bit more information about the woman who was with her when that attempted murder took place.
1: Always looking dapper, the wife as well. You know, when we arrived here, we managed to speak to the spokesperson for the police, Brigadier Aslan Damati, who was saying that they are very confident in their case. As you know, they've managed to link the alleged trigger men, Mabusela and Kekana, who are accused one and two, who are accused two and one. Mabusela is accused two, Kekana is accused one. They've been linked to 30 other cases, and she was saying to us that they're hoping from the investigations that are currently been undertaken by the PKTT and the Gauteng Organized Crime, that they will be able to charge other people, you know, because of the weapons that were used in this matter. Or the current accused could be linked to other cases. So we're not clear as yet as to what direction those investigations will take this morning. But it's been eventful. I mean, Joseph Banyoni was here, flanked by a group of men. We were felt as the media intimidated to even go and try and take pictures of him, but they seem to have left the court. They were here early in the morning, and Tobajane is here in court. You know that that is the prominent charge that has been in the media regarding this case, where she, along with a friend of hers that we understand is currently living with a disability that come from directly from the shooting. We understand that her friend is now in a wheelchair bound. They were shot at, but survived that shooting. She's in court today. It's a full courthouse, Mindy, courtroom today. Usually when we come for pretrial issues, it's usually just us and the police and the judge. But today, I can tell you, it's packed. So you can see there's a lot of anticipation as to what will happen. But it's going to be a long-drawn court case. As you know, there are five accused in this matter, and we are, before I left court, the prosecutor Annelise Leroux was about to read the charges. So they have to read charges for all the accused. We are dealing with numerous kinds of attempted murder, of possession of illegal firearms, of, you know, money laundering, 25 in all. We understand that there are cases that were in Pretoria that have now been centralized and been brought to be part of this docket. We understand that those are counts 1 to 9 and 19 to 25 as to what those are exactly. We'll find out when they read the actual counts into record, and we'll be able to give additional information with regards to that.
0: Dimakatso, thank you so much. Dimakatso Leshoro, EWN reporter in court for us. So I can tell you at the moment, I'm watching on the TV screens, the various advocates are standing, and it looks like they are responding to those pleas that are the charges that are being read out and the pleas as well. Let's listen in live now to the proceedings, and this feed is courtesy of Newsroom Africa.

0: Just to describe the scene for you, Annelene van den Heerfer, who is the advocate for Kat Matlala, is just standing up and she's about to speak.
1: Are you going to make your submissions in respect of both accused number 3 and 4?
2: Both accused 3 and 4, my lord.
1: Thank you.
2: First of all, my lord, my learned friend acting for accused number 1 has one thing wrong. This was not a suggestion made by your learned brother, Karim, whether he's acting or not. He's still a judge of this division. He made a court order. And I can do no better when it comes to court orders. But before I go there, maybe I just want to place the following on record. Up till this morning, nobody informed either myself or my attorney of the fact that this application is going to commence. Now, having dealt with the fact that it's a court order, and I respectfully submit, I was present, so were most of the press present in court today on the days when this issue was ventilated before your learned brother. He made a court order. I can do no better when it comes to the validity of court orders than to quote...
1: Can I just ask you, can you just assist?
2: Yes.
1: When Karim AJ made a court order, it's my understanding that that court order binds this court here that I have to make myself available also for the entire period, 20th of July 2026, up until Friday, the 18th of September.
2: Yes, my lord. If your lordship would please
1: Is that your understanding?
2: Yes, my lord. Will you please permit me to finish my submissions to you? I would gladly, when I finished my submissions, deal with any questions your lordship has of me. A court order is a court order, my lord. And with your lordship's experience, I respectfully submit your lordship should know that that court order stands until such time as an application is brought, a substantive application, to set aside such court order. Now, to set aside the court order, this is trite law. You can set aside it for a variety of reasons, and I did not hear any of those reasons forthcoming. Further title, if you wish to set aside the court order, that you bring a substantive application. Now, why do we have court orders? In the Zuma matter, the very last matter that the Zondo Commission dealt with, Justice Sisi Kampepe, who delivered the judgment in that matter, said the following, and I refer your lordship to paragraph 26 of her judgment. She said, court orders are effective only when the enforcement is assured. Once court orders are disobeyed without consequence, an enforcement is compromised.
0: Advocate Annelene van den Heerfer representing Kat Matlala on her feet in a court there in the attempted murder case.
3: 702.
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0: Also in court today, Julius Mkhwanazi, and if you can keep track of all of Julius Mkhwanazi's court cases, well done to you. He and Witness K making their first appearance in the Joburg Magistrates Court today. They were arrested on Friday, and this is all to do with that precious stones Kilani case. So they're accused of stealing almost 15 million rands worth of precious stones from an apartment in Kilani. The other two suspects are EMPD officers, and they've already been granted bail last week, remember, and then the charges were withdrawn against another person. We still don't necessarily know the identity of Witness K, but appearing in court today. Alpha Ramashwana, EWN reporter, is there for us. Alpha, good afternoon to you. Thanks for your time. Tell us about today's court appearance.
5: Good afternoon, Mandy. Yes, Witness K, who testified at the Matlanga Commission of Inquiry alongside Julius Mkhwanazi, did appear in the Johannesburg Magistrates Court, making their first appearance. They have adjourned. The court has adjourned for a few minutes. Their lawyers are going to prepare their affidavits. They're going to begin with the formal bail application. Given that they are facing charges under Schedule 6, Mandy, they do bear the onus to prove that their release would be in the interest of justice. So when we come back, we are going to see them making their formal bail application here in the Johannesburg Magistrates Court. But the state did say that they don't intend at this stage on opposing their release on bail. So the chance is, Mandy, by the end of today, Julius Mkhwanazi, alongside Witness K, who claims to be Julius Mkhwanazi's ex-girlfriend, should be out of the prison cell. This is the third time, by the way, that Julius Mkhwanazi finds himself in the dock on separate cases this year alone. He was arrested in April alongside current Ekurhuleni City Manager Kagiso Liruka. A few weeks ago, we saw him in the dock as well as Imogen Mashazi, the former city manager. And today he's with Witness K, a JMPD officer in the dock. So he's currently dealing with three separate cases that have all been dealt with and ventilated at the Matlanga Commission of Inquiry. We do know, Mandy, that from some of our insiders and sources, there is a fourth case that Julius Mkhwanazi is being investigated for, which is the murder of Emmanuel Mbenze, the businessman, in 2022. So for today, they are going to come back possibly after lunch to continue with their bail application.
0: Okay, and we still don't know who Witness K is, right?
5: Well, we do know the names of Witness K. The prosecutor put them on the record today, Mandy. But Witness K walked into the dock with a white scarf covering her face, a face mask, glasses, and a trench coat. So really, she doesn't want people knowing how she looks and people seeing her face. But we have taken a decision as members of the media just to be safe and not divulge her names, which we do know and which are on the record, simply because she did mention and prove to the Matlanga Commission of Inquiry that there are some imminent dangers and risks in her life. And so there is a decision, a collective decision from members of the media not to release her name at this stage.
0: Alpha, thank you so much. Alpha Ramashwana, EWN reporter in court for us, where Julius Mkhwanazi is appearing again. Three separate cases he's dealing with. On the WhatsApp line, Sipo says, Mandy, Julius Mkhwanazi should ask for 100 years for all his known and unknown crimes. I can't keep up with all his cases. Brian Padiashi lied to Judge Mdlanga on imposing bail conditions for Khumalo and others. That's from Sipo. And then Lee says, Mandy, to me it seems that time was added as FIFA was hell-bent on Argentina must win. The whole Messi must win before retiring. The time extension at the end was very frustrating, but Spain showed their mettle by not giving up. That's from Lee in Alberton. And then Betty says, Argentina are like pirates and sundowns. Good to see them when they're cruising and they love that. Boy, when things are tougher and they're losing, they're the most dirtiest to play against ever.
6: Good afternoon, Mandy Wina and the fellow listeners. How many times are they going to arrest and release Julius Mkhwanazi? Huh? Because it seems as if now they just arrest him and then he goes to court and then he's back to his house and then, you know, it's just a vicious cycle. Is this some kind of a sympathy tactic card that is being played here? Hmm? And yes, Kat Matala is now the face of the entire corruption and in Ndondon. But Aman, why Gary now? He's the fall guy. Where are the other ringleaders? Because he was not alone in this. Huh? And can somebody tell us, when are we going to throw that warrant of arrest that has been frozen, that warrant of arrest, ya Khan? Huh? When is Khan going to the Chuki? And where is the doctor? Woolworths!
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0: 12:25 on the Midday Report with me, Mandy Wiener. On X, Mabule says, congratulations to Spain. 2010 tournament came full circle last night. The opening game, exactly as in 2010, was SA versus Mexico. Now the winner of 2026, exactly the same as that of 2010. Oh, that's a very good point, actually. And also, don't forget that Shakira sang the official song in 2010 and sang the official song last night. I don't know if that's really relevant. But Spain getting their second star last night, beating Argentina. I got it completely wrong. Hi, Mandy. Must we sign a petition to get the name of the lady who always sends voice notes to sign out their name? The one who likes to say, me, he, and hi, man. Love her to bits. Priska, I love her too. She sends the best voice notes. Please keep sending them. And if you want to stay anonymous, that's also absolutely fine.
4: 7:02, the Midday Report, Monday to Friday,
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0: Also in court today, a former Imphuleni Municipality fleet manager appearing in Funderbell Park Magistrates Court over charges linked to a 16 million rand tender. And Nkosikona Malinga Mnisi is on that story for us. And Nkosikona, good afternoon to you. Tell us about this former Imphuleni Municipality fleet manager.
7: Yeah, good afternoon to you, Manny. Thanks for having me. Well, his name is Lerato Mpulo, and he appeared, as you said, court today on those fraud and corruption charges linked saga involved that estimated 16 million rand, or rather about 16 million rand precisely. And it relates to allegations that the municipality procured 18 vehicles, including trucks, and certainly only seven of those vehicles were delivered. Yeah, Mandy, when we were looking into the assassination-style killing of whistleblower and Mfuleni municipality employee, pardon me, Athamane Rantsofu, we had also reported a bit on this issue precisely because the municipality, in one of their communications, as the media telling us about how the municipal manager, Paul Nduli, had then filed complaints with the police on this very saga involving this fleet tender scandal that is. And so we had covered a bit of it. Now the matter is in court with the arrest of Lerato Mpola, who was essentially in charge of overseeing this whole process as the fleet manager at the time. And so he's been in court today, but the defense telling the court that they are wanting a disclosure of a specific statement that they say he made to the very investigators that have now arrested him. Of course, this is the Gauteng political killings time. He made the statement, we are told by his lawyer in court, in April, spent several hours with the police without a lawyer, and now he wants the statement, saying he needs it to essentially prepare for the bail application. So the matter being postponed to next week, Monday, the defense and the state will be ironing out issues surrounding whether or not the defense can get access to that particular statement. But some astonishing details out of court when we then engaged the police spokesperson, that's Amanda van Veeg, post the court appearance. And what she's essentially said, and it vindicates what Martha's family, for example, has been saying, just in terms of her being labeled, rightfully so, a whistleblower, because you may know, Mandy, that Mfuleni was at pains to deny that Martha had blown the whistle on this particular matter involving this fleet tender scandal. But the police have confirmed that it did form part of her list of complaints that she referred to them as the police officers for further investigation. So just some more details that we got out of court, and they're saying that their investigations into this case continue at this stage. No further arrest, pardon me, Mandy, can be ruled out.
0: And Nkosikona, thank you so much. And Nkosikona Malinga Mnisi in court for us in Vanderbijl Park, where a former Mfuleni municipality fleet manager is appearing in court.
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8: Good day, Osmandy. Thabo here in Jersey. Thabo Mabote. I thought Lionel Messi will do the most and retire with good spirit, but hard luck to him and congratulations to Spain. Also, my view, the way Spain plays, they deserve it. They really, really deserve it. Congratulations to them once again. Thank you. Have a great one, as always, Miss Wendy.
9: Hey, Mandy, Aubrey and Fosloras. Mandy, congratulations to Spain for winning the World Cup. But let me take you back to the third and fourth place. That rugby match that was played on Saturday between England and France. A real rugby match. Mandy, these guys are supposed to be professional. First half, you concede 4 goals. Then when you come, you could, 10 goals in one game. That was the lousiest game ever. Those guys are supposed to be professional. Yes, in the knockout stages, they say maybe Argentina, Uzbekistan, or Argentina, or England against a certain unknown nation. But for these two to concede 10 goals in one game, then they call themselves professional. No, Mandy, they must relook their tactics. I was very disappointed in that rugby match. Thank you, Mandy.
10: Hi, Mandy. I think Spain deserve to win. They have been the best team in the last 3 to 4 years. And Argentina, the current crop, they've done well to make it through to 2 World Cup finals. I think football is about a cycle of generations. They were coming to an end of their cycle. And this World Cup has also settled the debate about the GOAT. It was so interesting that Ronaldo fans kept on supporting every team that played against Argentina. But I think Messi deserved to win a player of the tournament. Bazuga from Pretoria.
0: But don't forget, Rodri has now completed football, essentially. He's won the Olympics, he's won the Ballon d'Or, he's won Champions League, he's won the Euros, he's now won the World Cup as well. And I thought he was very good this tournament. On the WhatsApp line, good afternoon, Mandy. Since there's less football entertainment now because the World Cup is done, please let's support Kaizer Chiefs this coming Sunday, because we supported Orlando Pirates and Mamelodi Sundowns when they went to the World Cup. Thanks, Moses.
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0: Back to serious matters. How effective do you think Operation Prosper has been in fighting gang hotspots and gang violence? We've seen a spate of killings again across Cape Town related to gang violence. So the Democratic Alliance filing an access to information request to find the real impact that Operation Prosper has had on Cape Town's gang hotspots. A couple of weeks ago, the police minister conceding that not a single gang had been dismantled as a result of the work. Nicholas Gotzel is the DA NCOP member on security and justice and joins us now. Nicholas, good afternoon to you. How do you expect this information request to give more clarity?
11: Hi, good afternoon, Mandy, and good afternoon to your listeners. Well, let me just start off by saying in the past week, we have seen more than 10 children killed on the Cape Flats. We had more than 15 children shot and injured on the Cape Flats. Now, when we hear that there are Operation Prosper successes, that is all good and well. But the one thing we don't hear is what's happening to these successes. Do they make it to court? Are the investigations proceeding? Are the matters perhaps thrown out of court? And are we going to see some convictions which will in the end show us that Operation Prosper is indeed a success? And so since May, we have been asking several questions. We also want to know how the money is spent. And none of these are answered fully either by the Minister of Defence or by the Minister or the Acting Minister of Police. And we are hoping that this prior application will give us some information so that we can at least look at the metrics to see where we are headed with this operation.
0: What is the measure of success? I mean, how do you qualify dismantling a gang? I mean, how do you know if it's dismantled? Is it purely on convictions, perhaps?
11: I think in the long term, and we must never forget why Operation Prosper was called in the first place, but, you know, it's an interim measure to say, how do we help the police to mobilize and then dismantle? But how do we see the dismantling? That, of course, is when, for example, we don't have more than 10 children shot dead in a week. So all of these things are obviously linked to the drug cartels, the networks, et cetera, et cetera. And until they start convicting the big guys, the big fish, we won't be seeing an impact on, for example, the Cape Flats.
0: Nicholas, thank you so much. Nicholas Gotzel is the DA NCOP member on security and justice, speaking to us there. The DA filing an access to information request regarding the real impact of Operation Prosper. What is your measure of success when it comes to Operation Prosper? Do you think it's a gang being dismantled? Do you think it's when we stop hearing these reports, as Nicholas suggests, that we stop hearing reports of teenagers being killed or kids being killed in gang violence? Or is it convictions? Operation Prosper costing taxpayers hundreds of millions of rands, the DA arguing that communities are still living in fear while gangs continue to roam the streets.
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12: Mandy and the team, you know what? I think at this point in time now, Julius Mkhwanazi must be thinking every month when he gets paid, or if he's still getting paid, he must be budgeting his money for bail now, because he seems like he's working for bail. Because like three now, this one is the third one, and the fourth one is still coming soon. He's going to need bail money. So he probably save, everyone is saving for future whatever. He's saving for future bail money. Funny.
13: Good day, Mandy and the team. Sam here in Soweto. With the World Cup, yo, it's been hectic and very scandalous. But at least last night we saw a happy ending. justice took place and karma dealt with Argentina, Infantino, and the whole FIFA members or crew. So we appreciate what the outcomes. We appreciate the outcomes, but Infantino must go. He must go as soon as now. Thank you, Sam in Soweto.
14: Hi, Mandy. I don't understand the story of Julius Mkhwanazi. I mean, he's still earning a salary. I think he must be fired from work so that he can deal with all his corrupt cases. He's got so many corrupt cases. They must fire him at work. You can't be paying a person who's sitting at home. This is the taxpayer's money. Otherwise, you mustn't pay the rates and taxes. You must sit with our money until his case is finished. That's Veronica from Spearview. Thank you.
0: Yeah, I absolutely agree with you. The fact that he's got three separate criminal trials that he's currently dealing with, and Alpha telling us that a fourth one could be added as well. Mandy on the WhatsApp line. Hi, Mandy. Right now, Operation Prosper seems like wasteful expenditure. I've seen the SANDF twice since this operation began. There's no SAPS visibility, and the SANDF are seemingly performing a sightseeing mission. Can they start being visible during the day and night? That's from Roz. And lots of reaction to the football there. It's amazing how... maybe I'm just naive, but do you really think that FIFA was trying to manipulate it for Argentina? Like Vargentina, VAR. Everyone's like absolutely adamant. I mean, could they have got that right? In the end, Spain won. So, I mean, what is the intention of that? Yes, I know FIFA's corrupt and there's all kinds of issues with Infantino. And you saw Trump trying to stay in the picture. But what would they have to gain? Just like the romance of the story that Lionel Messi lifted the trophy again? What are your thoughts on that?
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0: The Economic Freedom Fighters holding its seventh Central Command meeting of the Third National People's Assembly ahead of the 13th anniversary rally and manifesto launch. Oh, that's all very Marxist and all. Okay, so they're having a briefing basically about a rally that they're going to have to celebrate their anniversary. Tabiso Ngoba, EWN reporter, is there. Tabiso, have the EFF had anything to say about their manifesto launch that is taking place?
15: Good afternoon, Mandy. Unfortunately, not yet. We understand, obviously, the rally, the 13th anniversary rally, is happening at in Limpopo. That's where it's happening. It's happening on the 25th. So this upcoming weekend, the EFF is having its 13th anniversary rally. As you can imagine, this is quite of a seminal moment for the EFF. Quite a number of things has happened. So the party is meeting for the central command team of the EFF. This is basically the EFF's highest decision-making body structure in between conferences. It will be interesting, you know, Mandy, to find out whether there was any presentation or explanation by the EFF leader to the EFF central command team around, obviously, his name popping up at the Madlala Commission. We know that he did file an affidavit to the Madlala Commission, obviously denying any and all allegations that were heard against him. But I wonder, obviously, that whether he did make any sort of application or explanation to the party's highest decision-making structure. Yeah, that's currently
0: We'll wait to see. Tabiso, I guess you'll be sticking around for a while. Tabiso Ngoba, EWN reporter, is waiting for that briefing from the EFF.
4: 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Mandy Wiener.
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16: Hi, Mandy. It's Mabaria from Rory Port. Woohoo! Go Spain! Yeah, I'm so happy, man. Now we can talk football. Eh? When you used to say Argentina players are rough, no, you are a Ronaldo fan. I'm like, come on, chill, Messi fan. Can we just talk football? Oh, thank you. That haram football didn't work. How do you go 120 minutes without putting a shot on target? Thank you. Thank you, Spain. Thank you, PSG.
0: Well done, Spain. Well, Spain winning their second star last night, defeating Argentina in the World Cup final. And I can tell you now from personal experience, being in Madrid when Spain won the 2010 World Cup final, they know how to party. My colleague Nicolas Bauer is in Madrid and joins us on the line now. Nicolas, tell us what the party was like last night.
17: Viva España, Mandy. So lucky to speak to you from Madrid. It went off late into the night, early into the morning. And it's just such an outpouring of joy from all corners of Spanish society. There's a huge big parade planned now for the capital at 4:30 as the team returns from their triumph there. And just awash with Spanish flags, people dancing, singing in the street. And also, I might say as well, you know, there's a large Argentinian community here in Madrid as well and in Spain in general. And they were also there celebrating a Spanish victory. Obviously, maybe a little bit heartsore that Abel Celeste didn't manage to take on La Roja and get back-to-back titles. But here we are, Spain's second title after that first one in 2010.
0: What does this mean for the Spanish? We know this is something of a golden generation. So do they feel like this is like rightfully theirs?
17: Yeah, I mean, you know, you look at the way that the Spanish played. They played in a very similar way that they played in 2010. It's not necessarily sexy football, but they hold the ball very well and they just grind their opponents down. And you know, from a meta point of view, looking at what this means to Spanish society, a lot of people like to have a look at Spain from the outside and think, well, there's a very united country, a nation. But yeah, it's got its own problems, it's got its own divisions, political, ethnic, regional as well. And something like this, you know, it reminds me of Philip way back in 2010. Remember Philip?
0: Sure, I remember
17: that,
0: Philip.
17: That feeling that all of us had when... Yeah, exactly. Well, I try to explain it to them, but they thought I was talking about the Spanish King Rey Felipe, King Philip, and they didn't quite get it. But I saw it in all of those faces last night. People just absolutely so ecstatic. And also, Mandy, you know, it wasn't only the youngins that were out there until 3-4 in the morning. I'm not trying to give my age away, saying I was out there too, but there was people from all walks of life, all sectors of society, all political persuasions, and they're out there in a sea of red, yellow, and just enjoying this victory for what it is, a boost for the Spanish country, Spanish economy.
0: And individual players, Rodri, for example, man of the tournament, Lamine Yamal, this superstar, I imagine they just being elevated to a much higher status.
17: Oh, yeah. I mean, look, Lamine Yamal has already taken on a very mythical figure there. But you also have to hand it to the Spanish. They have a very, very closely knit team, but there's no absolute superstars there in the same way that Messi has the team built around him with the likes of Argentina. You know, you have a lot of individuals that are there doing the rest and just really extremely proud and giving it their all every time they put on that red jersey and represent Spain. But Lamine is definitely going to go down as the next GOAT. You know, there's always this constant debate about whether or not it's Cristiano Ronaldo and Messi. Well, I mean, that generation is now past. I think it's safe to say we won't see those guys in another World Cup, but we're definitely going to see Lamine Yamal for the next couple of World Cups. And something that we may have not mentioned yet, Mandy, is that it's going to be here in Spain in 4 years' time. I'm already saving up my pennies to go to as many matches as I can.
0: Well, enjoy. Nicolas Bauer in Madrid chatting to us there. Thank you so much for your time as Spain celebrates that second star. And as he says, the next World Cup will be hosted there. So I imagine they'll make a good run of it again. Mwande, you're in studio to wrap up the weekend's sports. I think that was obviously the highlight of the weekend football. And what are we going to do now?
18: A couple of tournaments, not on the same scale by any stretch of the imagination. There's the Commonwealth Games, there's the Women's AFCON coming up later this month as well. But I think that's what the World Cup does. You get drawn into all of these stories. You get drawn into supporting teams from countries you might have never heard of or thought would have football teams capable of competing at the highest stage. You've got the fairy tales from Cape Verde. You've got all of these things that are constantly with you for a month, and then suddenly it ends with a final. And not a fitting one yesterday, one that was barely watchable, disappointing by a large measure. But yeah, it's going to be there's going to be withdrawals that we all feel. Because, I mean, who remembers what we do at 9 p.m. When there isn't a game on? And,
0: we are going to sleep.
18: And then you get the Champions League and the football season, which is only a month away, which seems like an eternity at the point at this moment. But, yeah, I think maybe for some it will be cool to have a little bit of a break from football.
0: We do have rugby coming up, of course, the New Zealand series. But let's reflect this weekend on the Springboks versus Wales and then the Junior Box, of course, winning.
18: Yeah, it's crazy that the Springboks ended up winning 43 points to nothing against Wales, but also feeling like, what was that? Oh, it wasn't enough. It was a little underwhelming as well. It's the price that the Springboks have paid for making 10 changes once again, after making 10 changes from last week's team as well. You lose a little bit of the cohesion. You lose a little bit of dynamism. And it takes a while for people to come together and gel together in a way that you'd expect a Springbok team to perform on a particular day. And having said that, you know, the match was a complete mismatch. Wales are at the moment really struggling with their international team. And not quite at the standard of the Springboks. I mean, we all expected the Springboks to win, and it was only ever a question of by how much. But conditions in Durban didn't make it too conducive for flowing rugby as well. The players were complaining about a slippery ball with the dew and the humidity over there. Not the greatest of matches to watch either. But it's one of those things where you're like, okay, cool. There's some good performances to see. Vusi Moyo looked like he belongs at the senior level. Paul de Villiers was amazing. He looks like he's been in the Springbok for years and years and years. And there were a couple of other performances as well that are encouraging. And yeah, Springbok rugby is in a really good place at the moment. And yeah, we can all look forward to a rather successful, I think, tour of New Zealand.
0: And then, of course, the pipeline of the Junior Box coming through.
18: And they've refined the Junior Springboks over the last couple of years, where you've got continuity now. A lot of the players this year were playing last year. But that is also without Captain Riley Norton, who was injured, who was still eligible, and Vusi Moyo, who was with the senior team. There were a couple of others. Zeketelo Siaya, who's injured at the moment, also got called up to the Springbok team a little bit earlier this year. He didn't play. And what they did this year, again, is use the full squad for the array of matches that they had to play. And Kevin Foote has got a really good thing going with the Junior Springboks right now. First time that they've won back-to-back championships in the 2 years that he's been in charge. And it's almost with the envy of the world. We have to be at the moment with rugby. The under-20s are world champions. The sevens team are world champions. The Springboks are world champions. And then you also have the women's team that is on the up and probably has the biggest room for improvement out of any team in the world. So that's going to be encouraging for quite some time. So, yeah, great things to look forward to in rugby.
0: Have you been watching Tour de France at all?
18: No.
0: So Jonas Vingegaard crashing out yesterday. Tadej Pogačar so far ahead.
18: He's running away with it. I last watched a little bit last week when he had a 3.5 minute lead already. And you're like, yeah, it's his. Yeah. It's wrapped up.
0: And F1 this weekend as well. Yeah. Belgium.
18: Yeah. I didn't get to see the full race. I did watch some of the highlights. Also looks like it's going to be Kimi Antonelli's season.
0: Yeah.
18: I don't know if anybody else has got the sort of consistency to challenge him between now and the end of the season. But having said that, anything can happen.
0: When you talk about underwhelming sports.
18: Yeah, new rules this season haven't brought the excitement that a lot of us thought it would.
0: No. Mwande, thank you so much. Mwande Mateza, wrapping up the weekend sport for us.
3: The Midday Report.
0: Well, thank you very much. I can tell you Kat Matlala has pleaded not guilty. I just watched him stand up and plead in court, where he is on trial with a number of others in that attempted murder case. So he has pleaded not guilty. So keep watching that this afternoon.
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1: With the wrap of your eyewitness news, I'm Mikey Malapo. The Pretoria High Court has ordered the reinstatement of Tshwane City Manager Johan Mettler. The DA and trade union Solidarity, which Mettler is a part of, approached the Pretoria High Court this week on an urgent basis to overturn resolutions taken in a council sitting earlier this month. One of the decisions was Mettler's precautionary suspension. The court has suspended the vote and the resolution taken, interdicting the Speaker and the Tshwane Council. Eastern Cape Judge President Selbin Benenge has successfully interdicted his impeachment. Benenge approached the courts after the Judicial Service Commission recommended his impeachment, overturning a decision by the Judicial Conduct Tribunal on his sexual harassment case. He is accused of sexual harassment by Secretary Andy Swamengo. While the JCT cleared the Judge President, finding him not guilty of gross misconduct, the JSC overturned this, recommending his impeachment. He has now successfully halted that process pending the finalization of his review application. Former Passenger Rail Agency of South Africa CEO Lucky Montana says he has laid a criminal complaint against the Special Investigating Unit for damaging his reputation. Montana says he opened the case against the SIU on Friday over the unit's conduct over the last few days. This week, the SIU announced that it has secured a preservation order from the Special Tribunal, ordering the preservation of 2 million rand properties linked to Montana. National College Congress leader Fadil Adams will testify at the Matlanga Commission on August 11th. The commission is investigating a whistleblower complaint submitted by Adams to the Investigating Directorate Against Corruption 2 years ago. In it, Adams called for an investigation into alleged corruption within crime intelligence. The complaint is believed to have been based on a classified crime intelligence document that Adams claims was slipped under the door of his parliamentary office. Matlanga Commission spokesperson Jeremy Michaels.
2: There's been correspondence back and forth between Mr. Adams and our legal team, and I can now confirm that he will indeed appear before the commission on the 11th of August.
1: Meanwhile, the commission is considering issuing a subpoena to Parliament to provide photographs of Adams's parliamentary office door. At the same time, former IDAC head Andrea Johnson has been accused of presenting false information during her testimony before Parliament's Ad Hoc Committee on Police Corruption. This was the testimony of senior IDAC investigator Mansa Rapesu before the Matlanga Commission on Friday. Rapesu says Johnson presented a whistleblower report which she claimed had been submitted to IDAC by Adams in 2024. In the original complaint, Adams asked IDAC to investigate the Political Killings Task Team over the alleged abuse of the Secret Service / Fund. But Rapesu says the whistleblower report presented to Parliament was different. President Cyril Ramaphosa has announced appointments to the Gender-Based Violence and Femicide Council. The body is charged with providing strategic leadership on the elimination of gender-based violence and femicide in South Africa. It's the result of a national outcry in 2018 and the recognition that a single independent body was needed to provide direction to its elimination. The Free State Health Department says dozens of survivors of a bus crash are receiving treatment in hospitals across the province. The crash claimed 12 lives on Thursday night when it overturned on the N1 between Trompsburg and Edenburgh. It was traveling to Zimbabwe. Health officials say emergency teams treated 66 patients at the scene before transporting the injured to hospital. Limpopo has a new top cop with Jan Skeepers officially appointed as the province's police commissioner. Skeepers has been acting in the role since May following the retirement of former commissioner Thembi Khatebe. His appointment was announced during a media briefing on Friday. Both Skeepers and newly appointed Western Cape police commissioner will officially take office on Saturday. Hugo Bruch says he's extremely proud to be provided a chance to say goodbye from his position as Bafana Bafana head coach as he bucks a trend of being dismissed via statement by the South African Football Association. The Belgian mentor confirmed on Friday that he's vacating the post after turning down a contract extension. He says homesickness is behind his decision and he'll return home to Belgium after serving as Bafana Bafana mentor for 5 years. During his time in charge, Bruch qualified South Africa for back-to-back Africa Cup of Nations and

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1: 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A look at your weather. A fine Saturday in store for Gauteng. Joburg will drop to overnight lows of 6 degrees and peak at highs of 17. Pretoria is at 7 and 21. Vereeniging's at 3 and 18 degrees. Clear skies in Cape Town with light and variable winds at a low of 14 and a high of 27 degrees. 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
5: Parenting and Parents time on 702. And we're talking about parental favoritism and how you navigate it. Favoritism is not always intentional, and I think it happens quite often in ways we may not see or even understand. 011-883-0702 and the WhatsApp line 072-702-1702. We're joined by a qualified counseling psychologist as well as the head of the South African College of Applied Psychology, friend of the show, Yogini Packery, for this. Yogini, welcome to the show. Thank you for joining us again.
6: Hi, hello, Helen, the 702 afternoon listeners. It's lovely to be with you this afternoon.
5: I have to ask, Yogini, just in terms of when one ascertains that there's been favoritism, because on the one hand, if I'm just to measure based on the home I grew up in, the three of us did have completely different experiences because, number one, our parents were not the same people. Number two, their financial positions changed between having each of us, or each of us even starting to be able to really compare one another. And number three, some kids' needs are not the same as others.
6: Definitely, even in homes where the parents are the same, and parents usually and genuinely love all their children equally, but love and equal treatment are not always experienced the same way by each child. So while the intention might be present, it's the execution and the actual interaction with each child to meet their unique needs that might be where the challenge lies.
5: So how would you then define favoritism, knowing all of this information, where one, you know, I feel like favoritism could be very subjective, where one person might say, you are favoring this person. The other one might say, I've adjusted myself to the needs of this person. I'm not favoring them.
6: So there needs to be a pattern of it. There needs to be an element of consistency in that experience. So parental favoritism is where one child would consistently experience more positive attention or approval, emotional closeness, or even some flexibility or investment and support from a parent than the other child. So it isn't always intentional, but children are actually remarkably sensitive to differences in how they're being treated, and because they at that young age may not be able to understand the needs of other siblings, they can, however, feel when their needs are not being met.
5: So can we give an example when you say a repeated pattern? Earlier on in the conversation, we were talking about envying your siblings or being jealous of your siblings due to their success or their smarts or them, you know, in inverted commas, doing better than you in life. And some came to say, my siblings were jealous of me because of X, Y, and Z. And, you know, a parent was participating in those dynamics. And maybe in that response, you can share with us if any kind of sibling

0: rivalry slash jealousy is can be attributed to how the parents parented them, even if it was completely unintentional?
1: I think it's definitely something that's more common than we think, really, Bukhila. I think with my own examples, my siblings would often look at me as the one that knows it all. And that's because the parents would always iterate some narrative. So where you have parents who will openly say, oh, you're the smart one, you're the one we don't have to worry about, they are not always taking note of what does that message say when you complete it. If I'm the smart one, what does it mean about my other siblings? If I'm the one you never have to worry about, what does that mean? I mean, it can be something so natural, like a parent spending more time talking to their eldest child, for example, because they may have a shared interest in sport or music. Whereas the other child then would then quietly fall to the sidelines, and they may even believe, actually, my parent enjoys spending more time with my siblings than me. But from the parent's perspective, they'll see it as I'm connecting with one of my kids. From the other child's perspective, they may feel more emotionally distant. They may feel that disconnection even stronger. So parents don't often realize the imbalance because they're responding to different needs rather than intentionally choosing to be favored. Some things just come naturally. It's like with your friends as well. You connect with certain friends naturally on certain elements, but you have to be a little bit more conscious when you're parenting, that you're meeting each child where their unique needs are. Definitely doesn't mean mimicking the same parenting for each child, but taking time to understand what closeness means for each child so that you can develop that relationship and that safe space for each child and their unique needs.
0: I'm just wanting to take a step back because I think the example you gave is so perfect where if there is a shared interest, so let's say the one child is playing rugby and dad is a fan of rugby and dad shows up for all the rugby, and then the other child plays, like, I don't know, drums, and dad doesn't necessarily go to sit and listen to practice of drumming because the one might be easier than the other, and then it might look like, well, you are favoring this one or I'm not loved as much.
1: Definitely. I mean, we see this a lot with families that have a sport orientation where, let's say, there's an artistic child within the family, someone who likes to create things, whether it's musically, whether it's through visual art. They might start or stop sharing their achievements because they might feel that I don't get the same enthusiasm when I achieve something in my field compared to a brother that plays rugby. Not taking, and I suppose we must also remember the development of the brain with children is still very in an emotional space. It's only in mid-20s does that executive functioning fully develop, where we can then truly appreciate, well, I see these traits in my mom and my brother, and I understand why they connected so well. But I see these traits in myself and my dad, or even myself and another adult in the family. And perhaps that's why I felt a closeness and a better connection to them. So there are things that will help us naturally develop those relationships. But it is so important as parents that you are able to reflect on, are you creating the space of unfairness unintentionally? Because it could be accidental, it could be unconscious, where a parent will just naturally connect more easily with one child's personality or their interest or even their temperament or life circumstances. You could have a circumstance where a second born is born at a time of deep grief, and that could have impacted the connection. So you also have to consider everything else happening in the parents' lives at the time of that child coming into the family system. You also have to consider finances, because there could also be, we had more before you came along, and since you came along, things have been challenging. Not understanding that perhaps when the second born arrived, there was retrenchment, socio-economic or socio-political things were in play. The children won't understand all those circumstances. They will only understand my immediate needs within my immediate environment are either being met or they're not being met.
0: Another dynamic that I just thought about is the concept of firstborn, lastborn. And in many homes, you'll find that because you are the oldest sibling, you are, you know, I'm going to say in inverted commas, get certain privileges, while, you know, firstborns will also say, well, I had the most responsibility, whereas lastborns, while they're growing up, I mean, I've seen, for example, where some parents will allow the small child to also blow out the candle on the cake of the other child because, no, but they're small, they're the last born. And that's quite a tricky one. How would you say is the best way for those things to be navigated where you do have the little one who now gets babied and possibly rightfully so, but in certain circumstances, it's like, how bad? But why?
1: Yeah, birth order is a really a tricky one. I mean, there'll be, sometimes we joke about it, there'll be second child syndrome and we'll have all these inside jokes about it. But we also have to take a serious note of the impact that it's having on the child. So it's not only just birth order, it's what's that need at that time. So where you have a preteen, perhaps there's a big gap. And you have some your eldest child as a preteen, and now you have this new baby coming into the home. There might be certain needs that they feel they have to set aside because priority is now going and all attention is now going to this newborn baby. It can be even more complicated when you have a toddler having to bring home a newborn baby because they even have less of an understanding and they might be then acting out. So you can quickly develop these stereotypes of the favorite child or the overlooked child or the second-born syndrome. And we see this in adulthood when adults, reflect back on their upbringing. Even the favorite sometimes is disadvantaged. You hear things like, I was the favorite, but I never felt free to fail. Or you hear, I became the responsible one because nobody checked on me. Whereas, on the flip side, it would be, our parents loved us all, but they didn't really understand me. They understood my driver. I spent my childhood years trying to earn attention. So these are some of the things we hear from adults in their adulthood when they're trying to heal or recover from certain challenges that they're experiencing in their day-to-day life. It's often linked back to early childhood experiences. And then you have these stereotypes, and there's assumptions that come with the stereotypes. So you'll have an overlooked child that will perhaps inherit the narrative that I'm never good enough. What does that mean when you grow into adulthood, constantly feeling like you're never good enough? You always come second. Nobody notices you unless you're achieving something. And then we wonder why people are burning out and succumbing to stress and the physiological impact of stress, when they're pushing themselves so much because by achieving things is how they feel loved, is how they feel their family gives them attention. They have to earn their love or else their needs don't matter. Whereas the favorite child is kind of under the pressure to stay perfect, the fear of disappointing parents. Then you have the guilt towards caring for siblings, which can then also have resentment later in life. I always had to cover up for you, or I always had to take the blame. I was always the one punished. So these things, you carry it. It's literally baggage that children carry into adulthood, which is why it's important for parents, in the very least, to reflect on these things.
0: There is a WhatsApp message. CD says, one day we should also talk about the parental favoritism to children born outside of the marriage. Because of the guilt of that, in my case, my father had, from not having been around for my half-sisters growing up, my father seemingly never says no to things she's asked for. but I would, but would say no to me asking for the same things. Yo, that is a another very, very tricky dynamic. What are your thoughts on that one?
1: I mean, we do see that with blended households. It's quite tricky when you come in from like different relationships and you're trying to blend your family, but you still have different incomes feeding into each child's needs, or you still have different support systems based on the families on the other side. And that can be tricky because now you're looking at the latest iPhone, or even let's keep it more rudimental, we're looking at schools. Two kids in the home, one kid is attending a local government school, the other kid is attending a private school within the area. It's an unfair setup because the private school might be subsidized by the grandparents on the other end or the parent on the other end, whereas the dynamic of parents within the home isn't set up to afford that schooling system. So it's not to say, I mean, it's extremely tricky because which one do you choose? No choice there is going to benefit everyone equally.
0: Sure. And I'm wondering, because that conversation happens quite a lot where they'll say, you know, the father of my one child came and brought McDonald's for the one child, and I told him he must buy for all children. And then, like the example you gave of the private school versus public school, I know there is no one-size-fits-all answer, but what are your thoughts, Eugenie? If there's a mother who says, I live with both my children, one is insisting on doing this and the other's insisting on doing that in terms of the kind of support, is it advisable that the parent who is the primary caregiver says, guys, unfortunately, the rule is it must be as equal and fair as possible in the household?
1: Each family is such a unique unit. So whether it's a single mom and two or more kids, whether it's your nuclear family, mom and dad, and kids that were just born from mom and dad, whether it's blended families, each unit is going to have unique elements. We cannot always ensure that the finances part is going to be split equally. We can not even ensure that the time spent is going to be spent equally, depending on what the court has mandated. But what the parent needs to do is, when they do have that time, regardless of how long or how short that time is, they need to try and be as fair in that time as possible. So parents need to ask themselves some difficult questions. Who do I praise most? Who do I worry about most? Who gets my patience, but who gets the leftover version of me? So sometimes we go through the day giving the best of ourselves to everyone and everything. We don't even afford ourselves that luxury. But then the children who we have to connect with at school, get homework done, do supper, do bedtime, do bath time, we still have to find time to connect with. And when we're looking at that connection, it's that one-on-one time, whether it's 10 minutes a day, just to give that child your undivided attention. That can mean more than the McDonald's that I didn't get. Mm. When you take time to learn each child's emotional language, how do they feel loved? What is it that they want? Do they want conversation from you? Do they want cuddles before bed? Do they want encouragement? Or do they simply want you to watch them? Mm. Connection should not fit the child. Should not fit the child, not only the parent. So you have to be able to adapt to each child's unique needs. You need to notice when your child becomes quiet. Noticing the quiet child is so essential, because that doesn't mean if they're not causing any trouble that they're okay, they cope it. It could just sometimes be that they're withdrawing because they get the least emotional attention because they're not asking for it. And we say openly, I mean, if you have a unit where you have two kids, you're a single mom, one comes home after visiting dad with McDonald's and the other one is at home, it's Mampara week, things are tough at home, and you're trying to figure out, now how do you manage this? Have that open conversation. Even if it means, I mean, if we can cultivate sharing and caring within the home, within certain boundaries, I mean, there are always going to be challenges about inheritance later in life. It's never going to be fair. It's never going to be equal. So we need to understand that life is not fair all the time. But when we are together as a family, as a unit, how can we care for each other openly? How can we acknowledge the toughness of life when life is being cruel? But how can we navigate the space together? So maybe we got the McDonald's burger
0: into three. Yes, and I think there are some things we can look at working around. We've got a voice note on 0727021702.
2: Good afternoon, Lebogile. Yes, sure. You know, some parents making it quite obvious that the one child is being loved and favored over others, and parents must cautiously remember that children must be loved equally, but obviously cannot be treated the same because of their different personalities. And children as well have a tendency to push the envelope just to test how much a parent loves or favors him or her at a given time. Interesting topic, job here.
0: And I think, Yogini, like, you'll think about the fact that when, for example, a child turns 18 or they have their 18th birthday or 21st, whatever the case may be, the last born might come at a time when the parents are really doing well financially, and then it'll look like, but why did he get a car? And for my 18th, I just got an Xbox.
1: And that's the thing. The goal is fairness, it's emotional responsiveness, and intentional connection. But the goal really is an identical parenting. And children's needs aren't identical. It might be that one would get a car, and then one is stuck with loans for studying because they went to college after school. So it might be later in life doing some contribution towards that. Or if they have grandkids, pouring into the grandkids. But it's about that open communication to understand that, well, when you finish high school, life was tough. We were struggling, and you had to go to a community college, or you had to work and pay your way. Whereas now there's a younger sibling that is qualifying from high school, and funds are more readily available. But it's that intention of, if I'm helping my child have this upper hand in life, how else am I supporting my other children with what they're going through? Doesn't always have to be monetary. Do I look after my grandkids whenever they need time off? That might mean more to them right now with what they're going through in life than looking at, I mean, they say comparison is the thief of joy, right? So if we're constantly looking at what everyone else around us has, we're always going to come short. There's always going to be someone doing better than us, someone getting more. So it's about having these open conversations from early in childhood that I'm not always going to be able to show up for you the way you want me to, and I'm also not always going to show up for each of you exactly the same. But one thing I can guarantee you is I'm going to try.
0: Yes, and I mean, one of the things I was going to say, we didn't even get an opportunity to touch on how some people in household are not treated, some kids are not treated equally because of their gender. Here's an example where they say, I grew up in a family where my mom always favored my brother over us. I remember me and my brother wanted to go to college. Back then I asked her for help with registration fees. She said, I must let my younger brother go to college first, and she will see after he has finished with his course and if she can help me. And then he ended up dropping out. This is Lucia in Sophiatown. We're going to have to leave it there, but we will have a conversation again because this is a very tough one. Hey, the favoritism and also just that balance in the household. But as our counseling psychologist has shared with us, is it's about you as the parent also just making that effort. Sometimes things are not will never be equal, and you're not trying to be perfect, but hey, hopefully you can make some great connections with your kids. It's after
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3: World of Work.
5: In our World of Work feature this morning, we're discussing the skills mismatch and how that actually affects the job industry. As you know, the country's labor market is undergoing a quiet but serious transformation. And that's one defined less by too few jobs overall and more by a mismatch between the skills employers need and the qualifications job seekers actually hold. So there's a disconnect between the talent that is available in the labor market and the qualifications employers are actually looking for. So I was looking at PNET's job market trends report for April 2026. And it shows that around half of job adverts posted over the past year required a bachelor's or postgraduate degree, yet only just over a third of applicants met that requirement. So the medical and health, engineering and information technology sectors are experiencing the most severe shortages of qualified candidates, while your call center and other entry-level roles are flooded with applicants, many of whom are overqualified. So what does this mismatch mean then for businesses, for job seekers and the broader economy? And what, if anything, can be done to close that gap? Paul Byrne is the head of data insight at PNET. Paul Byrne joining us on the line. Paul, thank you so much for making time for us. Good morning.
6: Good morning, Clement. Thank you very much for having me.
5: So what exactly is a skills mismatch and how is it measured in the labor market?
6: And I think you introduced it particularly well. It's just having a look at the supply and the demand of talent and trying to understand which of the supply of talent, in other words, the job seekers and the skills that are available in the market, actually meet the criteria that our employers in South Africa are looking for. And you gave the highlights, the headline numbers there in your introduction, where you said basically what we've looked at over the PNET platform for the last 12 months is that out of all the jobs advertised, and I'm talking in excess of 300,000 jobs, 54% of those jobs required that bachelor's degree or some form of postgraduate qualification, and yet only 36% of applicants met those requirements. In other words, had that level of qualification. And that's where, in sort of very broad terms, that skills mismatch sits. Employers are looking for these skills, and we just don't have enough of them available, specifically in those three sectors that you mentioned, being engineering, medical and health, and the IT sector.
5: Oh, I see. Okay, I see. So those are the sectors in the country that are facing the most severe talent shortages. So why do sectors like call centers see such high volumes of applicants, including many who clearly are overqualified?
6: I think it comes straight back down to the entry-level requirement for that type of role is quite different to the three industries that I've just mentioned in terms of the engineering, medical and health and the IT sector. Specifically, engineering, medical and health would require your technical skills, your potentially professional registration and certainly some level of experience. Whereas in the call center roles, those are typically opportunities that are available to people that are coming into employment for the first time or those that haven't got that same sort of level of qualification that an engineer might have. And specifically, again, to break this down into numbers, when we look at the volume of roles that have been advertised across the PNET platform, specifically for call center type opportunities, 83% of those roles don't require a tertiary education. And therefore, it's a really popular entry-level type role for people getting into that job market for the first time. Mm. But then to, again, sort of bring it back into the numbers that you were talking about, we then see a different trend to what it is that we're seeing in those more professional roles of the engineering, medical and health and IT sectors, in that 15% of call center applicants have degrees, 51% have certificates and diplomas. Mm. But again, I go back to the base figure saying 83% of those roles don't require that. Mm. And that's when we start to see that there's a huge amount of competition for those roles. And often people are taking them just to make sure that they can get a foot into the door into the in employed world.
5: Yeah. And also just like have some experience and use that to apply for other jobs. But what impact does this have then, just broadly, this mismatch? What impact does it have on businesses and in terms of productivity, costs, you know, staff retention, you name it?
6: For businesses specifically, Clement, I think it's a major issue. We always say that if you don't have the right skill in place, it's going to slow down the advancement of that particular business. So reduced productivity is a big, big, big thing. If you don't have the right skills to actually get the tasks done, you can't grow your business. What happens then on top of that is that because businesses are finding it difficult to reach this talent, to source this particular talent, they're needing to increase their costs in terms of recruitment. We know that that's a big cost on any placement. And then it comes to training costs. There's a lot more that's required to be invested in training, which is not a bad thing. But when you're expecting people to have the prerequisite type of skills coming into a role, but find that you're having to actually then bring in someone with lower skill levels to train them up, again, it just slows down that time to getting a productive employee, and again, therefore slowing the growth of the business. So what happens then is that we start to see that there's a sort of a growing reliance on outsourcing, and that for a company is also expensive, mm-hmm. and it means that they don't retain that intellectual property that they would otherwise be trying to build if they had the right availability of talent right from the get-go.
5: What about the impact then on the job seekers themselves, particularly young people and recent graduates?
6: Yeah, I think what it does, and specifically if we're looking at some of those call center roles and similar roles to those that have a lower degree of experience that's required, so in other words, perfect for your sort of first-time job seekers or people that don't have the opportunity to go through tertiary qualifications, we find that the job search itself, that opportunity to find the right job for that's going to match their skills, just takes so much longer. And as a direct result of that, what we see is the growth in youth unemployment. And we know where that's sitting at the moment, at sort of untenable numbers. We also see graduate underemployment. In other words, what's happening there is that people are coming out of universities or technicons. They've got these degrees and qualifications, but they're having to take on roles that don't necessarily meet their qualification level or, for that matter, the industry in which they studied. And again, I think the call center environment is a classic case of where we see that happening, where, again, 15% of the call center applicants actually have degrees, and most of those would not be required for that type of role.
5: Sure. I mean, yeah, to have so many qualified people working outside their field of study or in, you know, or in roles below their qualification levels is quite something. And I wonder what role upskilling and just continuous professional development can play in closing that gap. How do we fix this?
6: Clement, 100%. I think that continued development is so critical. And, you know, you talk the segment called sort of the world of work. I think as we accelerate into what I refer to as the new world of work, we have to rely on that continuous education. If we're not doing it, every one of us has the risk of falling behind in terms of where we are in our careers. So it becomes a critical factor to our sort of ongoing employability, just to make sure that we continue to grow and develop our skills. And I think, you know, and that's just talking about us as individuals investing in our future. But I think from a company perspective, we're seeing that there is a sort of growing willingness to invest and upskill and very specifically reskill talent and mentor talent in the workplace. And I think that's also going to become a critical success factor in the future, because what we're seeing is the world of work is changing so rapidly. And certainly there have been many conversations about the impact of AI on our world of work. And what we're starting to see is where we're becoming more efficient, or some of the sort of more routine jobs that we've been doing in the workplace can be replaced by some form of AI tool. We are needing as organizations to then say, well, what do we do with those people that might be displaced by that AI tool? And specifically, how do we go about upskilling them and reskilling them so that they can take on other employment opportunities within the same group?
5: Yeah, sure. 011-883-0702. You can send your WhatsApps on 072-702-1702 to join this conversation. I mean, the medical and health, engineering, and information technology sectors, you know, those are some of the sectors experiencing the most severe shortages of qualified candidates. And then you've got call centers and other entry-level roles being flooded with applicants, many of whom are overqualified. Have you experienced this level of mismatch where you went to school, you graduated, you've just been struggling to find a job, and you have had to end up going for a, you know, to look in the job market, and you are getting a job as a call center agent, or you've had to take an entry level role until you find something suitable and aligned with your own qualifications. Share your experience with us on 011-883-0702. Let's start with your WhatsApps on 072-702-1702.
7: Good morning, Clement, and good morning to our listeners. It will be interesting to know what the correlation between the introduction of things like maths literacy in high school, when it was introduced, the year it was introduced, and you know the fact that a lot of children are not taking pure maths and sciences and life sciences at high school, and now the fact that a lot of them, you know, have a skills mismatch where there's no enough of, you know, not enough of a supply in the engineering, medical side, the IT side. It will be interesting to just know like how that affected it, because you can't expect to have supply when the education system is churning out people that aren't fit for purpose into entering to those degrees. So I would actually blame it on the basic education sector and their failed policies. And now we're seeing the manifestations of that in the labor market. This is Koketso from Joburg.
5: Thank you so much for that, Koketso. Paul, your response?
6: Yeah, I think she's spot on with that observation. We've been saying it for some time. The biggest problem is that from a STEM qualification and education level, we're just not seeing the correct emphasis put into our education system. And that's translating directly into this deficit that we're seeing within these really critical skills. And we have to get that right from an early childhood development time to make sure that we can start delivering not only the maths literacy, but the science, the technology, the engineering, the balance of the STEM subjects. And why it's so critical, and again, I go back to some numbers. If we take engineering as an example, given it's one of the industries that I've been speaking about, there is the worst mismatch that's actually happening within that space. Nearly 80% of the roles that are being advertised across South Africa for engineers require a degree, and only 48% of the applicants actually have those degrees. And the bigger problem is that there are not that many people that are actually applying for the jobs. You know, if it was a different situation and we had like a high base of applicants, that would be great. But the fact is that we don't. And we've got competition not only amongst our own companies here in South Africa, but South Africa's becoming quite a happy hunting ground for some of our top engineering skills as well. So we face the added disadvantage of a lot of our engineers thinking about going and taking we lose that skill for a period of time. And we're seeing that that is happening quite a lot. Plus, we can also see that not so much in engineering, but certainly let's take IT as a sector, where 60% of the jobs require a degree and only 42% of the applicants actually have that level of qualification.
5: Yeah.
6: We're seeing that remote work is becoming more and more of a thing again. In actual fact, I'm sure we'll talk soon over the next few weeks about the impact of remote work on the South African economy, the hiring economy specifically, because that's starting to take its toll. Remote work is gaining a lot of popularity again, and it's impacting areas like the IT sector.
5: Yeah. Sandra, you are calling us from Kyalami. Good morning.
8: Hey, Clement. You know, the sad thing is we don't have a money problem as a country.
5: Mm.
8: You were interviewing CETAs.
5: Yes.
8: You did a series on CETAs.
5: Mm.
8: We have TVET colleges. Why are we insistent on putting money where there's no demand for those particular skills? Like, we are so insistent. We have all these billions that we're channeling. Why are we not channeling them into the right? The employers are telling us what they want.
5: Yes.
8: We have these private colleges that are not linked to the employers. If there was, I'm using the automotive industry, that said, we will adopt whatever, whoever comes out of the TVET college then comes through us because we have an in-service. Like, it's as if we don't know. Clement, Rahasa, man.
5: You're right, Sandra. The information is there. The research is there. Employers are telling you what they want. So why are we not channeling our resources towards preparing potential employees for those kind of sectors in the job market? Dr. Kubeka Chauke, you're calling us from Johannesburg. Good morning.
9: Good morning. Yes, very interesting conversation. So I'm calling from an employer perspective, and I'm in healthcare, but the work that we do is not patient-facing. So because of the oversupply of candidates with post-grad qualifications, we have sort of, our minimum criteria is no longer the minimum. It's post-grad qualifications because of the oversupply.
5: Yeah.
9: So the mismatch has the ups and the pros and cons to that. So we've done that. And then because also, again, of the oversupply, it has allowed us as a small organization to pivot and try new things and look at different skills that you wouldn't have looked at before because maybe we could not afford and we didn't have this oversupply.
5: Yeah, sure. Yeah, Dr. Chauke, thank you. Thank you, Dr. Gubeka Chauke, for sharing that experience with us. Before I run out of time, let me get Paul to respond to both you and Sandra. Paul?
6: Yeah, and absolutely. I think employers are needing to look very differently in terms of how they go about understanding what is the right talent and how they can actually, reskill and replace talent in different sectors, specifically where they might, as the doctor had, an experience of an oversupply. What can we do in terms of reskilling those people that might have been suitable for one role, but take them into another role where we actually have that growth? And that's, I'm talking about sort of employer agility in terms of reskilling and almost creating a lattice of career opportunities for people as opposed to the ladder that we used to talk about. People need to be able to move across industries and across jobs relatively quickly these days, specifically once again as everything's changing so rapidly. And then Clement, just in terms of Sandra's main point, you'll just need to remind me of the core of her question.
5: She was talking about CETAs and the lack of alignment.
6: And the TVET. Mm. Yeah, absolutely, yes. Thank you very much. And 100% I agree with her. Yeah, what we need there is more agility in creating course curricula. The business world is shouting about what it is that they need, and we're just not turning out the right people fast enough at the moment. So there needs to be more of that strengthening of a partnership between business, education, and training to really make this work. But the fundamental then goes back to your first call in terms of saying we need to make sure that education right from the grassroots level is in the direction that it needs to be so that we can really focus on what this future world of ours requires in the workplace, and that is a growing demand for STEM and IT-type skills.
5: Yeah, Paul, I think we should continuously have these conversations because I think that's part of also education to employers out there, to our government officials, so that we all are aligned from basic education to universities to employers. We just need to be aligned about what the job market requires and how do we galvanize our resources towards ensuring that, when people leave university, when they leave TVET colleges, when they leave school, they possess the necessary skills required by the job market today. Thank you for making time for us. Paul Byrne is the head of data insights at PNET.
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1: What's up of your Eyewitness News? I'm Mikey Malapo. The Pretoria High Court has ordered the reinstatement of Tshwane City Manager Johan Mettler. The DA and trade union